0: countries as banana republics. Rubio told the Senate there's no war and no occupation. We did this to Hawaii once. Now we're apparently doing it again. The rich got a handout. Working families got the bill. 1 year ago, Trump signed his one big beautiful bill. Now the receipts are in. A new report finds the richest 1% will pocket $117 billion in tax cuts this year, an average windfall of about $66,000 each, more than the entire bottom 60% gets combined. To pay for it, Republicans cut over $1 trillion to Medicaid and the Affordable Care Act, the biggest health care cuts in American history. Nearly 4 million people have already lost food assistance after a $187 billion cut to food stamps. Hospitals are closing. A Pennsylvania lawmaker and emergency doctor says, quote, he's never seen a more dangerous and purposeful attempt to make people sick and hungry. That's not a budget. That's a robbery. Machine guns detained Congressman Ro Khanna in the West Bank. Congressman Ro Khanna went to the occupied West Bank last week to see a Palestinian village that Israeli settlers had destroyed, the school and the homes flattened, its families driven out by settler raids 2 years ago. While he stood there, armed settlers rolled up carrying American-made M4 rifles, blocked the road, kicked his van, and detained him and other Americans. When Israeli soldiers arrived, Khanna says they sided with the settlers and kept the group held for over an hour until the American embassy stepped in. The Israeli military claims its soldiers dispersed the settlers and reopened the road. On national television Sunday, Khanna said flatly, quote, the IDF is lying. And he asked the obvious question, if they'll do all this to an American United States congressman on camera, what are they doing to Palestinian families when nobody's looking every single day? Why can't anyone track the explosive diarrhea? And finally, a strange alert. A nasty parasite called Cyclospora is sweeping the country right now, and it causes what doctors politely call explosive diarrhea. One Denver man said he, quote, wouldn't wish this on my worst enemy after 5 days of running through the bathroom over 40 times a day. More than 1,000 people are sick in Michigan alone, with cases in dozens of states. So why can't the government find the source? Well, because last year, Elon Musk's efficiency crusade and Robert Kennedy Jr. gutted the CDC program that tracked it. For 30 years, that program watched 8 foodborne germs. Now it watches only 2. The same cuts brought back a flesh-eating cattle parasite and fired the scientists watching the bird flu. They called it saving money. The country's paying for it now, one bathroom trip at a time. And that's the way it is today, Monday, July 13th, 2026. I'm Tom Hart. Change starts with you. You can be calling your Democratic or Republican representatives to let them know what you think by calling 202-224-3121. It's the Capitol switchboard. It'll get you right through to them.
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0: Hey, welcome to the third hour of our program. On the line with us, our buddy Sabrina Hake, the federal trial attorney, 20-plus years experience, specializing in First and 14th Amendment defense, contributor to numerous law journals and publications, including the Chicago Tribune. Sabrina Hake, H-A-A-K-E, .substack.com, is the website for the Hake Take, which is her newsletter. And Sabrina, welcome back to the program. Your piece on court reform is literally titled Court Reform Just Became a Matter of Survival, I thought was seminal. It just absolutely, this has to be at the center of any kind of a small D or big D Democratic agenda. Can you tell us about it?
2: Sure, I totally agree. It has now moved to the very top of the agenda of any kind of reform, from Citizens United to climate change, everything we need to address. We have to start. All of those things get bumped now with court reform, and here's why. I mean, we've been coming to this pinnacle for a couple of years now. The court has expanded the executive authority under the most corrupt administration our country has ever seen. And it's bad timing, but it's worse than that. It's intentional. If you look at the two decisions that I just wrote about and compared them side by side, one is the Slaughter ruling, one is the Cook ruling, and they're completely contradictory. In Slaughter, the Supreme Court, the Republican majority, 6-3 ruling, said that Trump can fire any commissioner, director, commissioner, boards, etc., that govern the federal agencies. And though that governance has been non-political, nonpartisan, and protected as independent decisions for almost 100 years. They completely reversed Humphrey's executor, under which the Congress had created quasi-independence for federal agencies, because judges don't have all the answers. The president doesn't have all the answers. Congress recognized that, and when they passed certain laws, like the Environmental Protection Act, they put in certain protections for the independence of those decisions. Now, the EPA director has always been appointed by the president. We've already seen that they're going to completely obliterate a lot of what the EPA stands for. But under Slaughter, he can now go in and fire all the advisory boards. And these have direct implications for human health and survival. One is the Chemical Safety and Hazard Investigation Board, the Science Advisory Board, Clean Air Advisory Board, Board of Scientific Counselors. Any person who rules against one of Trump's donors or makes comments that would hurt Trump's donors, primarily the fossil fuel industry, but of course Monsanto, all the chemical releases, all the toxic pollution that is coming out of his donors, they will now be circumspect in what they say to criticize those acts of pollution, and they will certainly be reluctant to enforce policies that run against these donors' commercial interests. The reason it's so appalling to me, that decision is the wrong decision without question in so many ways. And 15 minutes isn't enough time to go into why it's unconstitutional. But in general, Congress created these independent agencies with quasi-independent functions, recognizing the courts and the Congress's own inherent limitations in making scientific rulings. They're not engineers, they're not chemists, they're not weather predictors, they don't have the expertise to make these decisions. So they vested these executive agencies with that authority and made them bipartisan, non-political, and protected for a certain amount of time. The reason it's so shocking in this particular ruling is because the same day, the Supreme Court came out with a completely contradictory ruling in Cook. So in Slaughter, they said that Trump can fire any commissioner, any director of any federal agency for no reason whatsoever, which will now, of course, open that up to corruption, self-dealing, retribution, revenge, everything that Trump stands for. But then in that same afternoon, they came out with the Cook ruling that said just the opposite. In the Cook ruling, the court said that Trump cannot fire a Fed governor because there were certain trappings of independence that Congress intended when they created the Federal Reserve Board. This, of course, could be said about any federal agency that they just gutted under Slaughter. But the reason this is so shocking to me, I just want to read what Roberts wrote the decisions, and he wrote a clause that tells you that the Supreme Court knew exactly what they were doing to the federal agencies that they were gutting in Slaughter with this rationale that they applied to Cook. And here's what Robert said. He said, in Cook, you have to protect federal governors with only for-cause removal because, quote, without such constraints in place, any perceived or alleged misstep could provide a ready pretext for a governor's removal. A fact that he would surely know and that would surely weigh on him as he decided what to say and how to vote. Nothing could be more corrosive of the independence that Congress sought to preserve. Roberts wrote this explaining why you can't fire a Fed governor because it would
0: It could have been the dissent in Slaughter.
2: Exactly. I mean, but it's the rationale. It's the rationale that shows that the six Republicans on the court knew exactly what they were doing in Slaughter. That corrosive language that says it's going to wipe out the independence and corrode all of the actions of the Fed apply to every federal agency that they just did that
0: And the
2: to.
0: first one Trump went after was the one that
2: Elections.
0: is, yeah, it was designed to make our elections work smoothly, which he does not want to
2: Exactly.
0: have happen.
2: Which is chilling, but it also tells you what he can do to every agency that Congress created. And Congress vested those agencies with quasi-independence so that they could do their job. SCOTUS now eviscerated that power, basically saying they're going to make the decisions. The executive is going to have complete power over who can serve and which also has First Amendment implications that the court didn't get into, but that's another topic. But they know what they're doing because in Slaughter and Cook the same day, they said just the opposite. They said you can't corrode the independence or the people are going to politicize their own opinions and rulings. And that's exactly what happened. So court reform has now become a matter of survival. I'm a bit worried, Tom, that It's a bit too dry. I don't know if if candidates can run on it successfully. I mean, if J6 wasn't enough to get 91 million people to the polls, 91 million people after they saw J6 didn't even bother to vote. So how are you going to go from something that salacious and that in your face and that obvious for 91 million people who didn't vote for that? How are you going to get them to get upset about court reform? How do you make this very esoteric topic, which is a matter of their lives and life and death, how do you make them understand that? So that's
0: In the election of 1980, and I well, actually, arguably in the election of 68 and 72, court reform was a huge issue. I mean, largely because of the Brown versus Board decision. And you had Fred Koch, who was paying for billboards for the John Birch Society that were all over America. There was one just down the road from our home in Lansing, Michigan, that said impeach Earl Warren. This issue of fixing the court was a major motivator for the Republican base throughout the 70s, the 80s, well, the 60s certainly, the 70s and the 80s. And but although Nixon had with his appointment, I believe it was his appointment of Powell that flipped the court to the right. Am I remembering
2: That
0: correct?
2: sounds right.
0: Yeah,
2: I'm not.
0: in 72. So that kind of took a lot of steam out of it. But the Republic, I lived through that. My dad was a Republican activist. My brother was a Republican consultant for Republican politicians in Michigan, just on the state level. And it's just a matter of the party itself and the wise elders in the party making a hell of a lot of noise about it. And I don't understand. I can get where, a national health care program or free college, where you've got health insurance billionaires and corporations that are pouring money down the throats of Democratic as well as Republican politicians or the banks, with regard to education. I get how those can become, quote, controversial within the Democratic Party. I don't understand how court reform becomes controversial inside the Democratic Party. What am I missing?
2: I don't think it's controversial. There is some worry that whatever you try to do, Republicans will push back the next time they're in office.
0: Sure.
2: But I want to say a little bit about specific court reform.
0: Okay.
2: Alito and Roberts, to a certain extent, this court has already said nobody can regulate us, nobody can impose ethics rules on us. If Congress just sticks to ethics reforms, which everyone should probably agree with, this iteration of this court will overrule anything that they pass.
0: Sure.
2: They will say nobody can regulate us. So Congress needs to go past that and get straight to the jurisdiction issue under the exceptions clause. So first of all,
0: Yep.
2: they need to
0: Article
2: expand
0: three,
2: the
0: section two.
2: and the exceptions clause says Congress, not the court, Congress decides what appellate court jurisdiction the Supreme Court has. They have original jurisdiction over certain things that make sense, like beefs between two states. They have original jurisdiction that's limited and spelled out. But when it comes to appellate jurisdiction, which is what they're doing, which is what the Slaughter case, the Cook case, anything that they review is an appellate decision. Congress can go in and completely restrict the Supreme Court's ability to act in those cases. I would suggest that Congress take away the Supreme Court's appellate jurisdiction over any case that turns on scientific expertise.
0: Yeah.
2: And of course, this will affect climate, this will affect fossil fuels, this will affect anything that regulates Americans' health and survival, because this court is elevating corporate interests over human interests. I mean, the whole reason they accepted the Cook decision saying that Trump can't fire without cause is because they're protecting the stock market, they're protecting money, they're protecting the bond market. Everything they did in Cook is to protect the financial system, but in Slaughter, they're ruling that Trump
0: Right.
2: can
0: That's
2: basically
0: just protecting
2: disintegrate.
0: people. Now, I discovered this when I was writing my book on the Supreme Court, that just during the 8 years of the Reagan presidency, Republicans introduced more than 100 pieces of legislation that included a court stripping paragraph, a paragraph saying the Supreme Court may not rule on this issue.
2: Interesting.
0: I don't I, none of them, to the best of my knowledge, became law. And there have been a half a dozen or a dozen maybe that have become law since then that contain a court stripping provision, but they're largely non-controversial. I devoted a large chunk of the book to this issue. I agree with you. Congress needs to take back the power that Article 3, Section 2 gives them.
2: Right. Can I just say one other thing, though? On the partisan, you brought up the Republican difference. With the court reform under Reagan and then the past 50 years, the Republicans get behind that because their reason for court reform is to protect corporate interests. They have big money to protect corporate interests, and this court has given the ability to carte blanche fund all of the federal elections going forward. It's an uneven fight because Democrats don't have the same war chest. There are
0: That's
2: individual
0: right.
2: races. Different, but Republicans have $80 million more than Democrats, and Republicans will go to bat to reform the court to protect corporate interests. They're all about money. The little guy doesn't have that money, so.
0: And the Republicans have 250-plus billionaire families supporting them. There are three that support the Democrats. So, the great Sabrina Hake, you've got to read her newsletter. Subscribe to it. It's called Hake The Hake Take, Haake. You can find it over on Substack. Easy to track down, or just go to sabrinahake.substack.com. Sabrina, thank you so much.
2: Thank you for everything you do.
0: Back at you. It's always great talking with you.
1: This is the Tom Hartman Program.
0: 18 minutes past the hour. I'll be back with more of the news of the day and your calls in just a moment. Stay tuned.

0: And welcome back. Dusty, in Catsup County, Washington. Hey, Dusty, what's on your mind today?
1: Well, I'm calling because there was talk about alternative fuels and getting away from petroleum earlier in the show. And I did that. My family did that. We, when the Northwest decided it was going to have some manufacture of biofuels, and the programs were coming alive, it was becoming available, we went shopping for a diesel car that would take the biofuel without much difficulty, and the, we got like a 12-year-old Mercedes-Benz at a really good price, and we put biodiesel in straight in there, and the day that we did that, I sat in the driver's seat, and I realized that I had blocked my senses from the petroleum that was always in a car, always in the seating area, where the people ride. That's there was it was gone, and we most people I was made environmentally ill, and I'm a highly sensitive person now, so I can I do sense things that other people don't. However, I think that most people would realize that they are no longer riding around on a gigantic bomb bladder of petroleum underneath them.
0: Yeah. Oh, it's the same. It's the same with an electric car. I mean, we're fortunate enough to have a garage, and having an electric car, the garage no longer smells like gas fumes. I mean, it's just amazing.
1: Bingo. That's bingo.
0: Yeah.
1: It is amazing. And it, there, that that amount of that toxic material is enough to cause cancer. So if we could get away from it, we might eliminate per whole percentage points, maybe even 5 or 10%, or we would live longer, healthier lives.
0: Yeah.
1: Thanks, Tom.
0: Yeah, thank you, Dusty. It literally, the studies show literally thousands of people are dying of cancer. You know, every day, every week in America, certainly, you know, with great frequency, as the result of having inhaled particles and gases that come out of tailpipes, and of course other fossil fuel sources. But you know, the major, the number one and number two, and I don't recall which one is which, sources of environmental pollution by fossil fuels are housing and transportation. And we can fix both of those. I mean, you know, in Norway, for God's sake, you know, I mean, up under the Arctic Circle, you've got houses that you can literally heat with a hairdryer because they're just so efficient. You know, I've seen them. And when we used to live in Vermont, I mean, you know, we paid a lot of attention to that kind of stuff. We were living up in the mountains, you know. And transportation, of course, you know, about roughly 25% of all the new cars being sold in Europe now are electric. In some countries, it's way high. You know, in Norway, it's almost 100%. Here in the United States, it's only 6%. I mean, we've got a lot of work to do.
1: Isn't it crazy that we've just cut back on the solar stuff?
0: Yeah. Oh, it's crazy. I mean, yesterday I plugged my car in, the sun was shining, and I fully charged my car, and it didn't cost me a penny. It all came right from the sun to my roof to my car. And I mean, holy cow. We should all be able to do this. This is what Germany did for their citizens. Why can't America do it for ours? Dusty, thank you. We'll be right back.

0: Tired of news that protects the powerful? Get reporting with a backbone at the Commonwealth Report. News for the public, not the powerful. 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So have you noticed that the Republicans are pretty much not talking about a constitutional convention anymore? They used to be gung-ho to rewrite the Constitution. You know, they wanted to put corporate personhood in there. They wanted to change it so that women can't vote. They wanted to do away with the election of senators, repeal the 17th Amendment, take us back to them being appointed by the states. They had all these weird—they wanted to outlaw labor unions, all these weird ideas, but they've stopped talking about it. I mean, they're still moving forward on it, but it's not Project 2025, for example, you know, their ultimate talking document, does not have one single mention in it about a constitutional convention. Why would that be? Well, it's because the Supreme Court is doing their work for them. I mean, you know, just they have overturned Article 2. They've overturned the first, fourth, ninth, and 14th amendments. They've overturned Article 1, Section 7. All the details of this whole thing are over at HartmanReport.com. You got to check it out. Welcome back. 24 minutes past the hour, and the results are in. We know now the consequences of the first full year of the One Big Beautiful Bill Act, this piece of legislation that passed Congress, the House, and the Senate without a single Democratic vote. Several organizations, Defend America Action, the Institute on Taxation and Economic Policy, have done deep dives into the consequences of this. And this is an analysis from the Institute on Taxation and Economic Policy. The richest 1% of Americans this year will see $117 billion in tax cuts. Let that sink in for a minute. $117 billion in tax cuts for the top 1%. And, you know, that's more than the entire bottom 60% got. I mean, it's nuts. At the same time, the law contained the largest cuts to federal health care funding in U.S. history. It slashed over $1 trillion from Medicaid and the Affordable Care Act to pay for $1 trillion in tax cuts for the billionaires, $117 billion of which they'll get this year. They also found that enrollment in Medicaid and the Children's Health Insurance Program, CHIP, had fallen by 3.8 million because the One Big Beautiful Bill made it much harder for people to qualify for these programs, and you have to jump through a lot of hoops, and, you know, you've got to renew over and over and over. And the ACA marketplace subsidies, the Affordable Care Act, the insurance premiums are increasing 114% on average, leading one out of five people on this program, that's 4.2 million people, to drop their coverage entirely. Additionally, 11 million low-income Americans who were getting health care through the Affordable Care Act and not paying for it, they were getting it for free. That free, those $0 programs, those are gone. Thank you, Republicans, with your One Big Beautiful Bill. And deductibles rose an average of 37% for those people who buy insurance on their own. In total, more than 8 million people are estimated to have lost insurance coverage due to cuts in these programs. And that's just this year. That's just, you know, we're 6 months into it. I mean, you know, we're 1 year into the Big Beautiful Bill Act. But, you know, we're seeing these dramatic changes this year. So it's, if you are represented by a Republican and there's anything you can do to work for the Democrat who is challenging them, it's becoming like a matter, as Sabrina Hicks said, a matter of survival.
1: 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Call 202-808-9925.
0: So what say you? I'll pick up your calls on the other side of the break.

Who's afraid of reporters doing their jobs? The Justice Department just sent federal agents to the homes of four New York Times reporters. Their crime? They wrote that the new Air Force One, a Boeing 747 gifted by Qatar, lacked the anti-missile defenses of the old plane, and that the Secret Service urged Trump to fly the older jet home from the NATO summit. Now those four journalists are ordered before a grand jury in Manhattan this week. The Times calls it a brazen act meant to intimidate. The subpoena came from Jay Clayton, the very prosecutor Trump just tasked to be our director of national intelligence. This follows cash settlements squeezed out of ABC and CBS and legal threats against the Post and the Journal. The Justice Department insists the reporters aren't the targets, only the people who leaked to them. When the government starts knocking on reporters' doors at night, the free press itself is on trial. Why is Trump fencing off the People's Park? Trump wants a permanent fence around Lafayette Square, the park right across from the White House, where Americans have gathered to protest since the early 1900s. Actually, the early 1800s. His plan lets officials slam the park shut whenever they decide there's a security risk. He also wants a brick walkway torn up because he's worried protesters might pick up bricks and throw them. Suffragettes marched there. War veterans demanded their bonuses there. It's federal land, and Trump is skipping the historical reviews the law requires, just like he did when he demolished the East Wing. One preservation leader calls the square the national symbolic heart of the public's right to speak. Wall off that square, and you wall off the First Amendment itself. Is Marco Rubio now the viceroy of Venezuela? The New York Times reports that Secretary of State Marco Rubio has been quietly running Venezuela for months. Ever since the American military seized President Nicolas Maduro back in January and hauled him to the United States, Rubio has controlled Venezuela's finances, its oil revenue, and its day-to-day government. The Treasury collects the money from Venezuela's exports, then doles it back out under strict conditions that Rubio sets himself. Diplomats have started calling him the viceroy, the old title for colonial governors. A former Human Rights Watch director says Trump has turned Venezuela into an effective American colony. One historian says we're back in the dollar diplomacy days of the 1910s, when Washington ran whole countries as banana republics. Rubio told the Senate there's no war and no occupation. We did this to Hawaii once. Now we're apparently doing it again. The rich got a handout. Working families got the bill. One year ago, Trump signed his one big beautiful bill. Now the receipts are in. A new report finds the richest 1% will pocket $117 billion in tax cuts this year, an average windfall of about $66,000 each, more than the entire bottom 60% gets combined. To pay for it, Republicans cut over $1 trillion to Medicaid and the Affordable Care Act, the biggest health care cuts in American history. Nearly 4 million people have already lost food assistance after a $187 billion cut to food stamps. Hospitals are closing. A Pennsylvania lawmaker and emergency doctor says, quote, he's never seen a more dangerous and purposeful attempt to make people sick and hungry. That's not a budget. That's a robbery. Machine guns detained Congressman Ro Khanna in the West Bank. Congressman Ro Khanna went to the occupied West Bank last week to see a Palestinian village that Israeli settlers had destroyed, the school and the homes flattened, its families driven out by settler raids 2 years ago. While he stood there, armed settlers rolled up carrying American-made M4 rifles, blocked the road, kicked his van, and detained him and other Americans. When Israeli soldiers arrived, Khanna says they sided with the settlers and kept the group held for over an hour until the American embassy stepped in. The Israeli military claims its soldiers dispersed the settlers and reopened the road. On national television Sunday, Khanna said flatly, quote, the IDF is lying. And he asked the obvious question, if they'll do all this to an American United States congressman on camera, what are they doing to Palestinian families when nobody's looking every single day? Why can't anyone track the explosive diarrhea? And finally, a strange alert. A nasty parasite called Cyclospora is sweeping the country right now, and it causes what doctors politely call explosive diarrhea. One Denver man said he, quote, wouldn't wish this on my worst enemy after 5 days of running through the bathroom over 40 times a day. More than 1,000 people are sick in Michigan alone, with cases in dozens of states. So why can't the government find the source? Well, because last year, Elon Musk's efficiency crusade and Robert Kennedy Jr. gutted the CDC program that tracked it. For 30 years, that program watched 8

0: foodborne germs. Now it watches only two. The same cuts brought back a flesh-eating cattle parasite and fired the scientists watching the bird flu. They called it saving money. The country's paying for it now, one bathroom trip at a time. And that's the way it is today, Monday, July 13th, 2026. I'm Tom Hart. Change starts with you. You can be calling your Democratic or Republican representatives to let them know what you think by calling 202-224-3121. It's the Capitol switchboard. It'll get you right through to them. Hey, thanks so much for sharing our program and for reaching out to our stations and sponsors and letting them know that you're listening. It really means a lot to us. Did you know that the ancient Roman Republic, you know, which for 480 years was actually a democratic republic before Julius Caesar kind of ended the democracy phase and replaced it with the autocracy phase, that they were brought down by a very small group of very rich people? The richest man in ancient Rome was Marcus Licinius Crassus. He was the richest guy. He, the billionaire of Rome. And he frankly hated the Roman free bread for all welfare system. It was being paid for with his tax dollars, after all. So him and Pompey the Great and a few other rich guys got together, and they basically crashed Rome. They turned it into an oligarchy and then into a tyranny. And the parallels to what Trump is doing right now are absolutely shocking. There's an article about it over at HartmanReport.com titled American Caesar, Trump's Path to Power Mirrors Rome's Darkest Days. Check it out. Welcome back, 35 minutes past the hour. So what's on your mind today? Let's pick up some calls here. Byron in Banning, California. Hey, Byron, what's up?
1: You, man. Let me ask you a question. Sometimes I listen to a show that comes on, and some African-American callers will call up, we want retribution, we want reparation, we want reparation, we want reparation. And they get little feedback, negative, but not much. I would like to hear your feelings about reparation for black people.
0: I think that people whose ancestors were slaves have a legitimate claim. I also think that Native Americans who had their land stolen from them, yep, and their ancestors slaughtered have a legitimate claim. The question is, how do you fulfill that? You know, it's like, yeah, you know, after World War II, the families of the Jews who were slaughtered in Germany had a legitimate claim, and Germany paid billions in reparations to Israel and to individual families for years. In fact, I think they still are. They figured out how to do it. They got together and came up with a national consensus. But the reality is that there was a widespread understanding across Germany after World War II that they had done something horrible. Mm-hmm. And in the mind of, yeah, about half of all white Americans, which is, yeah, the majority of the Republican voters, all of that was just fine. You know, the slaves were just happy, and the slave owners were the ones who got screwed. And, you know, so the step one is to create that national consensus. And I think we were close to that, frankly, during the Obama administration. Yeah. And we were having those conversations. And then, of course, Trump came into power and this is a large part of the whole DEI thing is whitewashing all of our history, is to prevent those conversations from happening again because they may lead to something like reparations.
1: Let me ask you the one, and then I'll let you go. What do you think it would be on the race relations in America if only blacks at this time receive reparation, not the Indians, not the Chinese, and anybody else? What would you think would be the race relation outcome in the United States?
0: I suspect it would probably make things worse, at least over the short term. In large part, not just for the obvious, you know, reason that some people are going to feel left out, but because the Republicans, or I shouldn't say Republicans, I should say the racists who largely run the Republican Party and certainly determine strategy for the Republican Party would use this as a wedge to split us apart, to get white people hating on black people and jealous. And, you know, I mean, you know, this is predictable, Byron. This is not rocket science.
1: Yeah, John, I just wanted to hear another opinion on it, and I appreciate it, and keep up the good work.
0: Thank you, John. Or Byron, excuse me. Good talking to you. Thank you. John in Hoffman Estates, Illinois. Hey, John, what's up?
2: Hey, how you doing, my brother?
0: I'm here.
2: Hey, how you doing? I was just listening to that young man with that call. Hey, I'm a black veteran.
0: Mm-hmm.
2: I believe we deserve what you said. We deserve that. This country been screwed us for years, and they've been screwed over us year after year. Our history hasn't been told in this country. They come up and they nickel pick certain things to tell these people. We should have our history out there in front right now. I'm tired of Hollywood. They never do it. Got it right. They need to get it right.
0: Yeah.
2: Another thing, we need to go after Fox News and take them bastards down, because I'm tired of them people spreading all that propaganda that they spread, and they didn't do that in Australia, but they got the Reagan administration let them come in here and destroy this country. We need to be after them guys too. I want some people to stand up. The white people need to open their mouths and tell them about the racism that's been going on in this country for years or decades. Yes, that's the only thing that the Republican runs on. They don't have any policy.
0: Yeah.
2: They don't do anything for anybody. But they do what they can do this. They can tell you lies and everything, and doggone split us up and point at the black people.
0: Yeah, they've got
2: reparations.
0: Yeah, no, I'm with you. The GOP has no program at all for average people. But and that's why we got Willie Horton back in the 90s. That's why, you know, we got Kamala Harris, you know, being put on TV talking about trans people, in the 2024 election. You know, if they're not going after black people, they're going after queer people. And if they can do both at the same time, that's the holy grail. And that's why you got, you know, the Fox News and Trump and all this stuff in 2016 talking about the caravans of brown people are coming from the South. And you're absolutely right, John. You're absolutely right. And you said it so well. Thank you very much. Vince in Wellsville, Kansas. Hey, Vince, what's on your mind today?
3: A lot. Good day.
0: Hey.
3: One of the things I've been thinking about as a result of seeing your promotions for the Belly of the Beast in between your segments, I try to remember what I remember of the years after the Cuban Revolution when Kennedy was president.
0: Mm-hmm.
3: And there were people in this country. There was a man with a late-night television show named Jack Parr. And Jack Parr started a group, and his goal was the name of the group, Tractors for Cuba. And what he wanted to do was raise funds, and there were funds raised, to purchase tractors to send to Cuba so that the people in Cuba could reclaim their agricultural past and mm-hmm. make it a strong future. Hmm. And they were wanting to send tractors to Cuba.
0: This was post-59.
3: He said nothing negative about that.
0: Mm-hmm.
3: So what happened before the Cuban Missile Crisis when Castro was actually looking for a world power to give some support so that his new government could survive?
0: Okay.
3: Something caused Kennedy to draw away from before all the big things we all know about. What could that be? I'm ignorant.
0: It was okay. Well, that's a great question, Vince. Just for people unfamiliar with the timeline, in 58-59, really, it was in 59, I believe, was the Cuban Revolution. Castro then reached out to Richard Nixon, who was Vice President of the United States at the time, and said, "We would like to align ourselves with the United States." But we want to have, national health care programs and free education. We've got these specific things that we want to do. Nixon said, no way will we allow you to do that. That's because, you know, it'll create demand for that in the United States. And so Castro went to the Soviet Union. In 62 or 63, I think it was 63 was the Cuban Missile Crisis, as I recall. Jack Kennedy stood up to the Soviets and said, if you bring these missiles in, we're going to have a nuclear confrontation. And he backed them down. Then Jack Kennedy was assassinated in November of 63. And when that happened, immediately after the assassination, in my opinion, was conducted by the mafia, because Jack and his brother Bobby we'd gone from an average of around 10 to 12 prosecutions of organized crime per year from the 1920s right up until 1961. And in 1961, when John Kennedy became president, there were over 700 of them. In 62, there were over 800 of them. By 63, they're up to around 900. I think it was partly because Bobby was so offended by his own father's involvement in organized crime that he was such a righteous guy. They just went after the mob. So when Kennedy was shot, the first thing that the—and we now know that the mob released this information— was this suggestion that the assassin Lee Harvey Oswald was somehow affiliated with the Russians, and in fact Oswald actually worked for the number two mafia boss in America, Carlos Marcello, out of Louisiana, and who worked for Sandro Trafficante, who was the capo de capo, and so for about 6 months. And I heard this from Bobby Kennedy's best friend and lawyer in person. For the first 6 months after Jack Kennedy was assassinated, most of the people in our federal government believed that Castro had had it done. And that was why the whole cover-up had to happen. That's why the Warren Commission, that's why you saw Earl Warren with the tears coming down his face after he met with LBJ, because LBJ believed that Castro had assassinated Nixon, or Kennedy. And he believed that for at least 6 months. And so I would say that probably was a major turning point for our relations with Cuba, in number one, making us hostile to Cuba, but number two, also making us afraid of Cuba. And so we just kind of went into this position of, well, we're just, we're going to maintain this blockade, but we're not going to try to provoke them like Trump is trying to do right now. Did I answer your question, Vince? I'm running out of time here.
3: Okay, why would Kennedy suddenly reverse his position before all of the large things and the Russians?
0: Well, the Bay of Pigs, the Bay of Pigs invasion was scheduled by Nixon to run in October of 1960, and it was going to be the thing that Nixon thought was going to make him president. And they had to call it off because of weather. So Kennedy inherited this thing, and it was a complete mess, and that had a lot to do with it. Vince, I got to run.
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0: Sorry, my timeline, I had forgotten about the Bay of Pigs, which is a big deal. I mean, it was one of the major things that caused all this to happen. They thought that the assassination was repayment for the Bay of Pigs.

0: Thank you. And by the way, my writing partner, Lamar Waldron, Lamar and I wrote two books about the Kennedy assassination. And then Lamar since has written what I think is the definitive book. It's called The Hidden History of the JFK Assassination. And you can find it wherever you find fine books. Pedro in Bradenton, Florida. Hey, Pedro, what's up?
1: And welcome back from your vacation.
0: Thank you.
1: Yeah, I had a question for you. You had reported several times in the past about Greg Palast and his report on the 2024 election,
0: mm-hmm.
1: in which he concluded that that Kamala Harris actually had won if it hadn't been for the extreme voter suppression of 3 or 4 million people.
0: Yep.
1: And then I've heard you explain or comment on, at other times about her loss, and you give reasons, the messaging, the timeliness of the candidacy and all that, but you don't mention Greg Palast's conclusion that she actually had won despite mm-hmm. all these deficits.
0: Yeah.
1: Just curious, have you changed your mind about the accuracy of his conclusions? Or is it just a matter of,
0: Yeah, how do you square that circle? No, I get your question, Pedro. My take on it is that, between 3 and 4 million people who voted for Joe Biden in 2020 didn't bother to vote in 2024 at all, just didn't even show up.
1: Mm-hmm.
0: And that created the space in which the Republicans, by suppressing another 3 to 4 million votes, could essentially steal the election. The question then becomes, why didn't that 3 or 4 million people show up? And I think that part of it is that she only had 100 days to campaign, basically. Mm-hmm. Part of it is that she was doing a lot of that campaigning with people that are toxic to the Democratic base. She was running around with Liz Cheney and with billionaires making her pitch. Part of it was that she's not that good a public speaker, an orator. Part of it was that she and Joe Biden had been defending Netanyahu's slaughter of Gaza. And I think mm-hmm. every single one of those variables, I think if you were to pull out any one of those variables, it might have gotten her over the edge where she could have overcome the voter suppression and become president. But the combination of them, along with, the inherent racism and misogyny that is so it's a friggin' pandemic among white people in America, or at least white men. I think that's how we ended up with the outcome that we ended up with. So I don't see any of my positions as mutually exclusive of each other. I think they're additive. Does that make sense, Pedro?
1: Yeah, it does. It obviously, it's a complicated scenario, obviously. I was wondering what your position was on that and on his conclusion.
0: I still agree with Greg.
1: Yeah, and I do too. I mean, I watched his documentary on it, Vigilante Z,
0: mm-hmm.
1: and
0: yep.
1: he shows. And I worked as a poll watcher in the 2024 primary.
0: Oh, good
1: and
0: venue.
1: I was shocked when I got my paperwork while at the polls. I was trained by the Democrats. When I was at the polls, I got some further instructions in which I could actually challenge any voter because of signature or address
0: right.
1: and all that. So
0: yeah.
1: There's so much of that going on.
0: There really is. Pedro, I'm out of time, but thank you. Thank you for the calling, and good on you for showing up and being an election monitor 10 minutes before the hour.

0: Hey, thanks so much for sharing our program and for reaching out to our stations and sponsors and letting them know that you're listening. It really means a lot to us. A lot of people wonder, where did this whole right-wing movement to basically gut our freedoms and end DEI and all this other, where did this all begin? It all started back in 1951 with a book called The Conservative Mind, From Burke to Eliot by Russell Kirk. And he argued that if the middle class ever got too big, you'd see young people and women and racial minorities all get up on their hind feet and start protesting and basically screwing up America. And in the 50s, you know, even Republicans thought he was nuts. But then the 60s happened and all those protests. And suddenly Republicans thought, yeah, he's right. We've got to destroy the middle class, or at least cut it back. And that was Reagan's mandate when he came into office in 1981. There's a whole article about this. You can read all the details. It's titled The GOP's 60-Year Conspiracy to Kill Our Democracy. None dare call it treason, but I will. Over at HartmanReport.com. Check it out. And welcome back. 9 minutes before the hour, picking up your calls here, David in San Francisco. Hey, David, what's up?
1: Hey, well, thanks, Tom. You know, in the destruction of the government that Trump's been doing with DOGE, you know, of course, they ripped apart the Consumer Fraud Division and all sorts of things like that. I'm wondering if they ripped apart the Department of Justice division that handles money laundering, because if you start looking at Trump's fooling around with cryptocurrencies and probably, you know, thinking about how he had sabotaged FIFA from the moment that the first team landed in America, what are the odds that they were doing gambling on games that they had, you know, manipulated?
0: Yeah.
1: You remember he kicked out the first ref that got in the country, and then he locked up a whole team all afternoon at the airport, refusing them visas and whatnot.
0: Right, because they were black people.
1: Sabotaging. Yeah, well, the idea of sabotaging games, you know, to create a gambling advantage. And so money laundering, I'm wondering, has anybody tracked the money laundering aspects of Department of Treasury or Department of Justice?
0: All I know about that, David, is, last year, I recall reading news stories and talking about it on this program, in fact, briefly, suggesting that many of the regulatory functions, criminal oversight, these things that were in the Department of Justice have been eliminated. A lot of those people have been fired. Many of them have simply resigned in disgust at what's going on. And many of them, particularly within the FBI, which is, a large part of the DOJ, have been redirected away from things like white-collar crime. And in fact, I would predict if you Google, white-collar crime, DOJ reductions, it'll pop right up. They've been reallocated away from white-collar crime, which, Trump is a white-collar criminal, as are most of the members of his family, toward immigration enforcement. And so I think that I'm sure that you will find that. And Trump has, allegedly made a lot of his living over the years money laundering. America is one of only two or three developed countries in the world that allows people to buy homes or buildings with cash and through shell companies. And so, Trump properties have been a major opportunity for money laundering for mostly Russian oligarchs for a long, long time, and Middle Eastern potentates as well. So I think that's what you'll find.
1: Well,
0: David, I want to get another call in here. Thank you for the call. Dave in Holyoke, Massachusetts. Hey, Dave, what's on your mind today?
2: Hi, it's great to talk to you. I was listening to your discussion with Sabrina Hake about the destruction of the federal agencies and firing agency heads. And I'm wondering what the possibility would be if the Democrats do retake Congress, that they could just vote to reauthorize all those federal agencies that Trump has destroyed, just recreate them, use the Article 3, Section 2 powers, under such exceptions that Congress shall make.
0: Yep.
2: and say that these, you know, these
0: you can't rule on these things.
2: Can't be fired for cause.
0: Yeah, yeah.
2: Except for cause, and just redo everything. And if the Republicans want to relitigate it and take it to the Supreme Court, they can knock themselves out.
0: Yeah.
2: But I think that's one of the things the Democrats should consider if they retake Congress.
0: Yeah, I absolutely agree, and I'm sure that that's probably pretty high on their list. Dave, thank you. That was a good one. Randy in Laramie, Wyoming. Hey, Randy, you have the last minute of this program. What's on your mind today?
3: Well, thank you, Tom. I think you're a great person, and I really appreciate your service. My question is, how do we get rid of Elon Musk? Can we deport him back to South Africa, and can we get his money?
0: I think it's you know, wouldn't that be nice? But I think it's long gone. I think he's so enmeshed in our political and economic
3: crimes. Hasn't he committed crimes in the USA?
0: You know, in my opinion, he has. He's not ever been charged or convicted with any. And there were 34, as I recall, active investigations of him and his company, some of which were criminal, going on when Trump put him in charge of DOGE. And he eliminated all of those agencies or all of the people who were investigating him. All of those investigations have gone away as a result of his DOGE time. So it'll be a hell of a lift. Randy, thank you for the call. Great question. Thanks for being with us today. We'll be back tomorrow, same time, same place. In the meantime, don't forget, democracy is not a spectator sport. It requires all of us. That includes you. So get out there, get active, tag, you're it. Have a great afternoon. Be good to yourself and the folks around you. Stay safe. Eat your veggies, get your exercise, and I will catch up with you tomorrow.

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1: George Orwell spoke bluntly about the nefarious nature of advertising, calling it, quote, the rattling of a stick inside a swill bucket. Even Orwell, though, would have been astonished by the cacophony of swill bucket advertising currently being blasted at us by Amazon, Google, Meta, and other profiteering tech giants. What are they trying to sell? Pure hogwash. Having spent billions to develop artificial intelligence so humanoid robots can displace workers, the tech geniuses are now rushing to build thousands of vast computer data centers necessary to power their brave new AI world. Each center will suck up local water supplies, drastically raise people's utility bills, create monstrous industrial blight and pollution, and enthrone such autocratic thugs as Bezos, Musk, and Zuckerberg as absentee political bosses with domineering power over each locality. But the billionaires forgot something. You and me, we the people, are in open rebellion against this Orwellian future, with officials in multiple states and localities just saying hell no to the profiteers' invasive scams. Thus, the billionaire hucksters are frantically rattling their swill sticks. For example, Mark Zuckerberg, whose Meta Goliath already operates 26 massive data centers and is now spending $600 billion to plop more of them in our communities, has launched a multi-million dollar offensive to beat back local opponents. It's running BS television ads in state capital cities, financing political candidates to hype the data centers, deploying untold numbers of lobbyists to rig the rules against opponents, and hiring an army of, quote, community affairs agents to spread AI propaganda. This is Jim Hightower saying, they have the fat cats, but a groundswell of us alley cats has them on the run. To get involved, go to mediajustice.org/tools.
2: Iran, forever war? Trump acts as the FEC. Housing, sign the damn bill. Is McConnell alive? The Olympian Poolgate mystery, update. And Fox News sharing cupcakes communism. Good morning, this is the Commonwealth Report, news for the public, not the powerful. You can follow us at commonwealthreport.news. Is Trump dragging us into a forever war with Iran? The White House is bracing for a long fight with Iran. Israel's Channel 12 reports Trump pulled his national security team into the Oval Office this week to plan the next round of strikes. A U.S. official told the network the fighting could last anywhere from a couple of days to a month, depending on whether Iran keeps hitting commercial ships in the Strait of Hormuz. That same official said, quote, "We're going to slap them a bit." Washington is now weighing a naval blockade of Iranian ports. Nobody voted for this. Congress never authorized it. Oil prices are climbing, markets are sliding, and the men running this thing talk about slapping a country of 90 million people like it's a bar fight? Wars started this casually don't generally end quickly. Who referees an election when the referees get fired? Reuters reported Thursday night that Trump has fired the remaining three members of the Federal Election Commission 4 months before the midterms. The FEC enforces campaign finance law. It is already crippled by vacancies, too few members to even meet a quorum. Now nobody's home at all. This comes right after the Supreme Court threw out 90 years of precedent and handed the president near unlimited power to fire the heads of independent agencies, the very agencies Congress built to be independent from him. Reuters also reported the commission helps guide states on voting procedures and voting machine updates. Trump, who has never let go of his rigged election fantasies, wants federal control over mail-in voting and investigations of local election workers. He's firing the umpires. Then he'll tell you who won. Why won't Trump sign the housing bill on his desk? The median price of an existing American home just hit $440,600, an all-time record, according to the National Association of Realtors. And the bipartisan bill written to bring those prices down is sitting on Trump's desk, unsigned. Congress passed the Road to Housing Act by crushing margins, 89 to 10 in the Senate, 358 to 32 in the House. Trump canceled his own signing ceremony, demanding Congress pass his voter ID bill first and dismiss the housing bill as a big yawn. Elizabeth Warren, who wrote it, with Republican Tim Scott, had a simpler message, quote, sign the damn bill. Amy Klobuchar said it's been sitting on his desk long enough. The bill becomes law Friday night, whether he signs it or not. Remember, he never wanted it. Weekend at Mitch McConnell's. Mitch McConnell hasn't cast a Senate vote since June 11th. He went into a Washington area hospital on June 14th, and nearly a month later, his office still won't say why, how he's doing, or when he's coming back. A Republican congressman from Indiana went on television Thursday and asked out loud whether the 84-year-old is even alive. Emergency call audio, first reported by journalist Desiree Townsend, described responders giving CPR to someone in cardiac arrest at McConnell's address that day. His name isn't in the recording. His office won't discuss it. Kentucky's governor wrote asking for answers, saying office holders owe voters, quote, clear communication about one's ability to serve. The Senate comes back Monday, and McConnell still chairs the defense spending panel. A man can vanish for a month, and nobody in power blinks. They indicted an Olympian for touching water. Free Davy. Davy Hearn is 67 years old and a three-time Olympic canoeist. He stopped at the Lincoln Memorial Reflecting Pool during a 64-mile bike ride, reached in and touched a chunk of peeling blue sealant. National Guard troops and park police held him for 5 hours. A grand jury indicted him on a felony. He faces up to 10 years in prison. Thursday, he pleaded not guilty while supporters packed the courthouse, chanted his name, and waved signs renaming it the Deflection Pool. Trump's multimillion-dollar renovation has been peeling, blooming algae, and running green for months. They're draining it again, the second time in 3 months. Hearn's attorney, Norm Eisen, put it plainly, quote, it's not a crime to touch the reflecting pool. The pool fell apart on its own. The only suspect they could find was a guy on a bike. Crazy alert, is sharing cupcakes the gateway to communism? On Fox News Thursday night, guest host Charlie Hurt warned viewers about commie radicals surging through Democratic primaries. Is Exhibit A? A campaign ad where Michigan Senate candidate Abdul El Sayed sits with a circle of school kids. He tells them that if you have something, you ought to share it. Then he asks them to imagine owning a billion cupcakes. Could they eat all billion? The kids say no. They get a stomachache. That's the whole clip. Hurt says El Sayed is, quote, already hard at work indoctrinating your kids, then gives the camera a sour look. A grown man watched a kindergarten lesson about sharing dessert and saw Karl Marx? Laugh, then stop laughing. Millions of Americans are being trained to hear basic decency as a foreign ideology. Sharing your cupcakes isn't communism, it's kindergarten. And that's the way it is today, Friday, July 10th, 2026. I'm Tom Hart.
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1: Hey, top of the Monday to you. It's a brand new week. You know, another day, another dead person. ICE just shot another person, apparently dead, in Biddeford, Maine. We're watching the story. I'll keep you up to date as we learn more. The residents are kind of freaking out. But, you know, hey, this is what happens when you live in a police state. And that's increasingly what America is becoming, as we discussed on Friday. Lindsey Graham is dead. I'll get to that in a second. Also, the oligarchs' warning. This fall, America decides which of Russia's four futures to follow. Who's afraid of reporters doing their jobs? A lot to talk about here in the first hour. Is Marco Rubio now the viceroy of Venezuela in our second hour? Is Venezuela now a colony of America? And machine guns detained our friend Congressman Ro Khanna in the West Bank. And why can't anyone track the explosive diarrhea that's now spreading across the country? Hint, hint, Bob Kennedy and Elon Musk. We'll get to that. And in our third hour, court reform just became a matter of survival. Sabrina Hake is going to drop by. And the rich got a handout. Working families got the bill. So a lot to talk about today. With regard to Lindsey Graham, I just wanted to, you know, my take on Lindsey Graham is that this guy always wanted to be a statesman, to be seen as a statesman, and really never was a statesman. He was really a beta looking for an alpha in all cases. He was the follower looking for the leader. And when he was following John McCain, when he was a part of the Gang of Eight, and John McCain had real principles. I didn't agree with all of them, but he had real principles. And so Lindsey Graham had real principles. And then John McCain died, and so Lindsey Graham needed somebody else to attach himself to, you know, sort of like the Lampreys on the Sharks. And so he attached himself to Donald Trump, and then, of course, he lost all his principles. So most recently, he was seen at Disney World with a Little Mermaid bubble wand. This is right after he'd talked Trump into bombing Iran and killing a whole bunch of little girls. And he has said that Israel should use nuclear bombs on Palestinians, that he has fought to strip abortion rights for American women. Trump turned it into all about Trump. Graham was supposed to be on Meet the Press, so Trump called in to Meet the Press and said, yes, I talked to him just before he died, and he said he's got the votes for the Save America, which is obviously a lie. I mean, you know, Trump lies as easily as he breathes, so here we are. My op-ed today, my daily takeover at the Hartman Report, is titled The Oligarch's Warning. This fall, America decides which of Russia's four futures to follow. And what got me started on this was a couple of things. The first is that Friday afternoon, the Trump administration released this formal proposal to ring Lafayette Square. Now, Lafayette Square is this park right across the street from the White House. It's where Trump had the National Guard tear gas people. So that he could, at the end of his first term, so he could walk out there with a Bible, because there's a church on the other side of the park. He could walk out there with a Bible for a photo op. Remember that? That's Lafayette Square. People have been gathering to protest in Lafayette Square since John Adams became the first president to live in the White House, or the second president of the United States, John Adams, in 1801. And which was the final months of his term, in fact. and it's just been, or perhaps it was 1800, but it's just been, this is where the suffrage movement, you know, Alice Paul and her Silent Sentinels, they call themselves, these women who stood in Lafayette Park through the winter. I mean, just a continuous vigil demanding the right for women to vote, which ultimately led to the passage of the right, you know, of the 19th or 20th Amendment that gave women the right to vote in the United States. And but Trump, you know, he's preparing to steal an election. I think that's fairly obvious to everybody now. And if he does, if he pulls it off, there's going to be a lot of pissed off people, and they're going to be in the streets, and they're going to be protesting. And so he's just making sure that they can't get close to the White House. That's my take on what's going on. I mean, governments that trust their own people don't wall themselves off from them. Fortress states do. And that's why this op-ed or this article in the Economist magazine over the weekend just really rang. It just got me. I mean, it just, this is an amazing article. And what they had done, there's the richest guy in Russia is a guy named Andrei Melnichenko. And, you know, he started out as a crook in college, running an illegal gambling operation with the local, paid off the local police to be his protection. And he's become, you know, the biggest crook in Russia, the biggest oligarch in Russia. But he's also a fairly thoughtful guy. He's a very, very smart man. The profile of him is amazing. And, you know, for 20 years, he had that deal with Putin where I don't involve myself in politics, you don't involve yourself in my business. And then Putin came after one of his businesses in 2023. And so Melnichenko gave $335 million to a private children's school for gifted children that operates under Putin's personal patronage, and suddenly all the charges got dropped against him. I mean, this is how Trump is doing things, right? Selling pardons, selling legislation. Hey, fossil fuel industry, give me $1 billion and I'll cancel all those windmill projects. That kind of thing, right? That's a fully realized oligarchy. It's what Trump is trying to put into place here. It's what Putin has in Russia. And Melnichenko told The Economist that he can see only four possible futures for Russia. He said it could crawl back to a victorious West as a defeated vassal, but that would be like a Treaty of Versailles kind of scenario, and would be setting up a world war, just like the Treaty of Versailles set up World War II, number one. He said, number two, it could settle permanently into China's orbit as basically a source of resources with a faint appearance of independence. Number three, it can fragment into civil war with warlords, oligarchs and whatnot in regional areas fighting each other over pieces of a nuclear-armed state. Or finally, it can finish its transformation into essentially a North Korea kind of state, or I would argue something like East Germany, which Putin used to run. Putin was the head KGB guy in East Germany, and that's definitely the direction they've been heading. And that fourth scenario, according to this article in The Economist, is actually under serious discussion in the Kremlin. So what does, and Melnichenko has a fifth solution. He says, my suggestion is that you just let the oligarchs run the country. We know what's best. And of course, you know, we've got oligarchs here saying the same thing. You know, Peter Thiel saying that democracy and freedom are incompatible. So I think that there's a parallel here for the United States, that we're looking at a few options. The first is aristocratic dictatorship, right, where Trump finalizes our alliance with Moscow, Beijing, and the Gulf monarchies and breaks all our ties with other democracies. The second is civil war, which, you know, there's some right-wingers who've been pushing for this forever. The third is a slow imperial decline, which Trump has already begun, like Great Britain experienced after the two world wars. And the fourth is a democratic renewal. Now, this is an option that's not available to Russia right at the moment because they never really had a functioning democracy. And most of the people who could bring it about in Russia are now dead or in prison. But here in the United States, it's still a possibility. We fought back the oligarchs in 1861. Abraham Lincoln took on the oligarchs of the Confederacy and beat them. And then we fought back the oligarchs again in 1933. Franklin Roosevelt took on the oligarchs and beat them. And, you know, 80 years, you know, between each of those things, and here we are 80 years out from the end of World War II, and the oligarchs are rising again. So the question is, you know, what are we going to do? How are we going to do it? And this is my big concern, is that this might be our last chance to actually say, we're going to go down that road that Lincoln and FDR went down. We're going to defend democracy. We're going to rebuild the middle class. We're going to make America a functioning democratic republic, rather than a corrupt, oligarchic, tin pot dictatorship like Donald Trump is definitely trying to create, and to a large extent has, in the United States right now. And that depends on you and me showing up, you know, on all of us showing up at the polls and waking up our friends.
0: This is the Tom Hartman Program.
1: It's just about 16 minutes past the hour. I'll be back with more of the news of the day and your calls in just a moment.

0: and welcome back. Don in Pittsburgh, Kansas. Hey, Don, what's on your mind today?
1: Good morning, Tom. Well, you know, sort of in the vein of what you were talking about, there's sort of an upcoming crisis, you know, where the decent people in this country are organizing. I mean, they fight back. They're not as coordinated, but, you know, they're trying. Yeah. And, you know, the great weakness I see of the Trumpian forces is they've gotten themselves into a real pickle in the Middle East. I mean, if they had just left well enough alone, they could have skimmed money off that for another 10 or 15 years. But they've pushed it, and now they're going to get pushed out. I mean, the Iranians ain't going to take this. Yeah. I don't particularly like them. I remember when they took power. They're not a great bunch of guys. But nonetheless, this is being fought on their turf.
0: Yeah.
1: And, you know, we lost half of our radars and advanced equipment in the first round of this.
0: Yeah.
1: And they moved it from all over the earth. They moved all that stuff, all that they could scrape together, and have brought it there again. And, you know, once again, have a pretty credible force. But I just can't imagine them winning because, you know, we're the interlopers, and the Iranians, whatever their faults, they live there.
0: Yeah, and now Trump has resealed off the, you know, he's saying everybody can go through except the Iranians. And it's going to take a hell of a lot of ships in the region to defend that. And every single one of them is going to be a potential target of Iran. I mean, Trump insisting on belligerence in every circumstance, regardless of cost, I think is real, real dangerous. I don't think this is going to end well for us.
1: Tell me, what role do you think conscription, you know, because there's a lot of talk on the right and even on some people on the left about national service and doesn't have to be militaristic and everything. But they want conscription back bad because they're not doing so well in recruitment.
0: Yeah. Yeah, I think that as warfare becomes more and more mechanical, more and more AI-driven, more and more, you know, big drones and bots and things, I think the odds of a draft returning are pretty slim, as much as I think we should have one. I'm an advocate for it, but, yeah, I'm with you. Don, thanks for the call. Dave in Federal Way, Washington. Hey, Dave, what's up?
2: Hey, not too much, Tom. Hey, I wanted to mention something about, you know, Trump taking away the Secret Service protection for John Bolton and why that's important. You know, Bolton was a target of the Iranians for years.
0: Yeah.
2: Okay. And now Trump's, you know, making a big drama out of supposedly they're targeting him. And look, Tom, I hear you on this the police state thing, but I think you're actually being generous, in my opinion. Again, I think it's more like nationalist socialism. I heard a Trump supporter just over the weekend say, if Trump can't get a win in Iran, he can't get a win in Ukraine, he's going to settle for a win in Cuba. I'm like, come on, man. What is more Hitlerian, for lack of a better word, than that?
0: Yeah. No,
2: I mean, these guys are just trying to make profit.
0: Yeah.
2: They're trying to make profit off of all this.
0: And look good. I mean, you know, Trump needed a distraction from Epstein, so he got Iran. And now he needs a distraction from Iran, and probably Cuba will be that. But he's going to have a hard time getting, you know, distracting us from the fact that the price of oil is going back up again. You know.
2: Yeah.
0: So it's
2: good. Yeah, but the regime will even make money off of that, though.
0: Yeah. Oh, yeah. They absolutely will. I mean, they've got pipelines and things. They don't just need the Straits. Dave, thank you for the call. It's great to hear from you. We'll be back on the other side of the break with more of the news of the day and your calls in just 1 minute. It is 19 minutes past the hour. Stay tuned.

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News for the public, not the powerful. 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Visit CommonwealthReport.news and join us today. Stay informed, stay empowered. Human beings have a couple of unique characteristics. The first is that we can be very tender and loving and concerned and caring toward people we perceive as being our group, us. We can also be extraordinarily violent against people that we consider to be them, if we think of them or this other as a threat. Probably the classic example of this is Adolf Hitler convincing Germans that, you know, Jews were a threat to them and good Germans going along with the Holocaust. Well, this othering is built into our DNA. This is, you know, ancient stuff. And the Republican Party, since the time of Nixon, when he started, you know, picking up the white racist vote after Democrats laid it down in the 60s, Republicans have been using this to try to other minorities in America as a political strategy. And this is really deadly stuff. There's a whole op-ed about it over at HartmanReport.com. Is othering human nature's deadliest instinct? Check it out.

0: 23 minutes past the hour. Welcome back. Yeah, there you go. The oligarchs, they want our country. Well, they've got our country to a large extent, thanks to this, you know, five corrupt Republicans on the U.S. Supreme Court. Meanwhile, the New York Times wrote this, you know, published this story on Wednesday that Trump was flying home from Turkey, from the NATO meeting, in the old Air Force One, rather than the Qatari bribe jet. Where the Qataris, you know, for 5 years they've been trying to sell this jet. It was a white elephant. Nobody wanted to buy it. And so they gave it to Trump and as a bribe. And, you know, he gave them a bunch of goodies. And but it doesn't have, I mean, it wasn't built from the ground up, right? It doesn't have all the ability to scatter, you know, radar and heat-seeking missiles and stuff like that. And Turkey has a border with Iran. So they just thought, you know, let's not do this. So anyhow, the New York Times reported this. And they, in their most recent reporting, Michael Grinbaum's writing at the Times, at the New York Times, he's noting that the FBI actually came to the Times on Wednesday and said, "We know you've got this story. Please don't publish it because of national security." And so the Times said, "Well, we get that it could be embarrassing to Trump that his bribe plane doesn't have, you know, the capabilities of one that's actually built to be Air Force One." That takes years, and it's a whole special thing. But other than embarrassing Trump, what is the national security concern here? I mean, you know, convince us, and we won't run the story. And the FBI said, "Screw you, we're just telling you not to do it," essentially. I mean, you know, there, at least that's my read of it from reading the New York Times. And so what happened was that the four reporters who wrote this story, Julian Barnes, Eric Lipton, Tyler Pager, and Eric Schmidt, and Eric and both Erics have been on this program before in the past, by the way, got subpoenas to appear before a grand jury on Wednesday this week. Now, you cannot, before a grand jury, invoke your Fifth Amendment right against self-incrimination. You can't refuse to speak. They can put you in jail for that. They have, in fact, several years ago, there was a journalist who went to jail for months for refusing to reveal a source. And this could get very serious. So keep an eye on this on Wednesday. But this is, you know, this is the federal government, this is the Trump administration, the Trump regime, trying to basically intimidate our press, saying to reporters, and they didn't serve these guys at the office at the New York Times, which they should have. You know, if you're saying we're going after the publication and, you know, what you're publishing, instead they went to their homes to terrify them. I mean, this is the whole point of it. And the Times is fighting back. And I'm guessing this will probably end up before the Supreme Court, and it might be another big loss. I mean, this a Washington Post reporter, this happened in January. FBI agents Hannah Nathanson. They took her phone, they took her smartwatch, they took her laptops. You know, it can get pretty hairy when the government decides to come after you. So keep an eye on this story. I think this is a much bigger deal than most people are taking it to be.
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0: Oh, and did I mention that ISIS anonymous masked armed thugs killed another person, this time in Maine?

Trump subpoenas Times journalists and eyes fencing off Lafayette Square. Rubio governs Venezuela as a viceroy. Settlers detain Ro Khanna, and the CDC cuts unleash a parasite. Good morning. This is the Commonwealth Report, news for the public, not the powerful. You can follow us at commonwealthreport.news. Who's afraid of reporters?

BS and legal threats against the Post and the Journal. The Justice Department insists the reporters aren't the targets, only the people who leaked to them. When the government starts knocking on reporters' doors at night, the free press itself is on trial. Why is Trump fencing off the People's Park? Trump wants a permanent fence around Lafayette Square, the park right across from the White House, where Americans have gathered to protest since the early 1900s. Actually, the early 1800s. His plan lets officials slam the park shut whenever they decide there's a security risk. He also wants a brick walkway torn up because he's worried protesters might pick up bricks and throw them. Suffragettes marched there. War veterans demanded their bonuses there. It's federal land, and Trump is skipping the historical reviews the law requires, just like he did when he demolished the East Wing. One preservation leader calls the square the national symbolic heart of the public's right to speak. Wall off that square, and you wall off the First Amendment itself. Is Marco Rubio now the viceroy of Venezuela? The New York Times reports that Secretary of State Marco Rubio has been quietly running Venezuela for months, ever since the American military seized President Nicolas Maduro back in January and hauled him to the United States. Rubio has controlled Venezuela's finances, its oil revenue, and its day-to-day government. The Treasury collects the money from Venezuela's exports, then doles it back out under strict conditions that Rubio sets himself. Diplomats have started calling him the viceroy, the old title for colonial governors. A former Human Rights Watch director says Trump has turned Venezuela into an effective American colony. One historian says we're back in the dollar diplomacy days of the 1910s, when Washington ran whole countries as banana republics. Rubio told the Senate there's no war and no occupation. We did this to Hawaii once. Now we're apparently doing it again. The rich got a handout. Working families got the bill. 1 year ago, Trump signed his One Big Beautiful Bill. Now the receipts are in. A new report finds the richest 1% will pocket $117 billion in tax cuts this year, an average windfall of about $66,000 each, more than the entire bottom 60% gets combined. To pay for it, Republicans cut over $1 trillion to Medicaid and the Affordable Care Act, the biggest health care cuts in American history. Nearly 4 million people have already lost food assistance after a $187 billion cut to food stamps. Hospitals are closing. A Pennsylvania lawmaker and emergency doctor says, quote, he's never seen a more dangerous and purposeful attempt to make people sick and hungry. That's not a budget. That's a robbery. Machine guns detained Congressman Ro Khanna in the West Bank. Congressman Ro Khanna went to the occupied West Bank last week to see a Palestinian village that Israeli settlers had destroyed, the school and the homes flattened, its families driven out by settler raids 2 years ago. While he stood there, armed settlers rolled up carrying American-made M4 rifles, blocked the road, kicked his van, and detained him and other Americans. When Israeli soldiers arrived, Khanna says they sided with the settlers and kept the group held for over an hour until the American embassy stepped in. The Israeli military claims that soldiers dispersed the settlers and reopened the road. On national television Sunday, Khanna said flatly, quote, the IDF is lying. And he asked the obvious question, if they'll do all this to an American United States congressman on camera, what are they doing to Palestinian families when nobody's looking every single day? Why can't anyone track the explosive diarrhea? And finally, a strange alert. A nasty parasite called Cyclospora is sweeping the country right now, and it causes what doctors politely call explosive diarrhea. One Denver man said he, quote, wouldn't wish this on my worst enemy after 5 days of running through the bathroom over 40 times a day. More than 1,000 people are sick in Michigan alone, with cases in dozens of states. So why can't the government find the source? Well, because last year, Elon Musk's efficiency crusade and Robert Kennedy Jr. gutted the CDC program that tracked it. For 30 years, that program watched 8 foodborne germs. Now it watches only 2. The same cuts brought back a flesh-eating cattle parasite and fired the scientists watching the bird flu. They called it saving money. The country's paying for it now, one bathroom trip at a time. And that's the way it is today, Monday, July 13th, 2026. I'm Tom Hart. Change starts with you. You can be calling your Democratic or Republican representatives to let them know what you think by calling 202-224-3121. It's the Capitol switchboard. It'll get you right through to them.

0: 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Check it out. Welcome back. 34 minutes past the hour and picking up your calls. What's on your mind today? Brian in Tacoma, Washington. Hey, Brian, what's up?
1: Hi.
0: Brian just dropped off the line. I don't know what happened there, but Michael in Bronx, New York. Hey, Michael, you're on the air. What's up?
2: Hi, Tom. Always a pleasure speaking with you. You know, I understand Senator Lindsey Graham has passed away. Much condolences to his family and friends. The common ideal thing to paying respect for the dead. All right? Even though he and I never met the guy, but have idealistic differences, okay, particularly with the Brett Kavanaugh confirmation hearings. But nonetheless,
0: which he pushed hard.
2: I'm sorry?
0: Which he pushed hard.
2: Oh, yes. No doubt. I've never seen him with that kind of facial expression. But I just knew that Trump was going to politicize off of the man's death. And, in fact, I'm going on record, and this is me, Michael from the Bronx, saying this, that Trump lied about Lindsey Graham, in which Mr. Graham is no longer here to confirm or defend.
0: Oh, I agree. You know, there's no way Lindsey Graham called him up and said, I have the votes for the Save America Act, which is what Trump told
2: Meet the Press. In fact, the last time Graham spoke on it, which I believe was a few months ago, he says he doesn't know or doesn't think he has the votes.
0: Right.
2: Take that into account. And then just a few days ago, like about a week, Tom Tillis, Senate Majority Leader, a GOP, also said, we don't have the votes.
0: Yeah.
2: So, common sense, if you didn't have the votes a couple of months ago, if you did not have the votes a couple of days ago, what the hell makes you think you got the votes now?
0: Right.
2: Which means, let's cut the bull crap already and stop lying about somebody who's dead and cannot confirm.
0: Yeah.
2: I cannot allow a pass on.
0: Yeah.
2: You know, no matter
0: well said,
2: what
0: Michael.
2: Side of
0: I'm surprised, you know, the media is dutifully reporting that Trump said that he talked with Lindsey Graham and Lindsey Graham had the votes for the SAVE Act. And they're not saying, you know, Trump lie, you know, the Washington Post documented, 34,000 lies in his first term, that he lies as easily as he just breathes, you know, as he talks. And they're reporting it as if it was real. And I agree with you. He's just lying through his teeth. Michael, thank you. Well said. Alexander in Brick Township, New Jersey. Hey, Alexander, what's up?
3: Hey, I'm talking about something today. I just got a notice saying that my DDD funding was cut because of the Medicaid cuts, and right now my friends that
0: is
3: are
0: DDD Department of Defense Disability is
3: a kind of Division of Developmental Disability.
0: Oh, okay, thank you. Okay,
3: and this is people who have other forms of developmental disabilities who cannot get, who need the additional assistance they need. They can't get the amount of hours they need because the budget cuts were cutting into that.
0: Yeah. So they're requiring, they've introduced work requirements basically for your disability payments?
3: No, it's not disability payments. I'm going to be receiving a reduced amount of funding for home and community-based waiver services, which my mom is an employee for.
0: Right, for things that would help you with your disability. I get it. I get it.
3: Yeah.
0: So, Alexander, did you just want to let us know that this is happening, or was there a larger call
3: to
0: action?
3: Yes, I wanted to let you know that this is happening, and what can we do to explain to our congressmen that this shouldn't have happened when it happened?
0: Yeah, I get it. You know, this is what happens when the Republican Party decides, as they did back in 1981 and they have held ever since, that giving tax breaks to billionaires is the single most important thing on earth. And the second most important thing on earth is basically stripping any kind of benefits or services away from average working people or people with disabilities or people who live in areas that are heavily polluted or have environmental challenges or are deep in poverty or whatever, you know, people in crisis, that it's not, the Republicans believe it is not the job of government to basically provide for, you know, the pursuit of happiness in America, the general welfare, what the Constitution calls it. And so the solution is to not have Republicans getting elected, which is to vote for Democrats as much as possible and let them know.
3: Mm-hmm.
0: And you live in Brick Township, New Jersey. I'm not sure where that is. Do you know who represents you in the House of Representatives?
3: Brick Township is at the New Jersey Shore Point.
0: Mm-hmm. Are you represented by a Democrat or a Republican in Congress, or do you not know?
3: Congressman Chris Smith is actually my... representative.
0: I would suggest you call their office and ask if they can intervene or if there are any other programs that you may be unaware of, ask that, you know, they in the larger sense that they try to do something to fix this problem. Alexander, I have to move along. But
3: VR cuts too, because right now the state is cutting vocational rehab funding at the state level to cover the shortfall from the federal Medicaid cuts.
0: Yep.
3: And right now, I don't know how much assistance I will be receiving from the Commission for the Blind and Visually Impaired with finding a job and getting the accommodations I need for work because of that, too.
0: Yeah, I get it. You've got 8 million people now who've lost their health insurance in the last year as a result of the big, beautiful bill. You've got 4 million people who have lost their food assistance, and a lot of the provisions that the $1 trillion cut to Medicaid and many of these other programs actually doesn't even kick in until the end of November of this year. You know, after the election, the Republicans were very careful to make sure that the pain happened. It happens, you know, in December and in January of next year, so that they can, you know, once the Democrats are in charge, they can say, hey, the Democrats are in charge, and look at all this pain. But Alexander, thank you for sharing your story with us and letting us all know that this pain is here now. And I hope you can get through this okay. Thank you for the call. Mildred in Albuquerque, New Mexico. Hey, Mildred, what's on your mind today?
1: What's on my mind is Peter Thiel.
0: Peter Thiel. Mildred, I'm sorry. Your phone has that stuttering disease. I'm going to have to put you on hold, and I ask Jeremy, she's on line two, Jeremy, to pick you up, and we'll call you back on a back line and get you on the air without, you know, so people can actually hear you. John in Pittsburgh. Hey, John, what's on your mind today?
4: Hi, Tom. Obviously, a long time listener since Vermont days. I have a connected dots problem I want you to comment on.
0: Okay.
4: As long as I've been listening to you, it took me a while to connect the dots. But I just was watching Ashley Baroness talking about Powell Memorandum. She puts it all in chronological order. I just finally connected all the dots. We're in the middle of a full-blown coup.
0: That's correct.
4: Which
0: started in the 80s. It was laid out in the 70s, but it started in 1981.
4: Yeah. And Lewis Powell is winning.
0: Yeah. Oh, yeah. Although he's passed away. But, yeah, his side,
4: well, no, yeah, I
0: his side is winning, yeah, so far.
4: But it's a bloodless coup at this point.
0: Mm-hmm. Well, sort of.
4: I mean, for the most part.
0: Tell that to Alex Petty and Rene Goode.
4: Right,
0: but,
4: exactly.
0: But, I get it. So we've been through this a couple of times before, John. We had oligarchs running North America in 1771, and we got the panic of 1771, which produced a long recession, about a 10-year recession. And that recession provoked the Boston Tea Party in 1773, which set the stage that caused Jefferson to stop thinking about how to be a good British subject and how to become independent, you know, and the people around him. So that happened. Then 80 years later, the oligarchs in the South took over the South and ended democracy in the South, and then attacked the North and said, we're going to establish oligarchy for the North. Lincoln stopped that. So we won the Civil War. 80 years after that, the oligarchs rose up again with Warren Harding and Coolidge and Hoover becoming the presidents through the 20s. And again, we got an economic crash just like the one in 1856, just like the one in 1771. We got an economic crash in 1929 that led to the Republican Great Depression. And the result of that election in 1932 was FDR being sworn into office in March of 33 and putting America back on track. So this will be the fourth time, essentially, that American patriots have confronted the oligarchs. The first two times it involved actual war within our borders, you know, the Revolutionary War, the Civil War. The third time it involved a foreign war, World War II. And this time, I hope it doesn't have anything to do with the war, but those are the stakes, John. You're absolutely right. There is an oligarchic coup that was initiated with the Powell Memo in 71 that was executed by the Reagan administration in 81, and that basically the first president to seriously push back on was Joe Biden. And the things that he did are so unknown, most people are unaware that he started enforcing the Sherman Act, and he raised taxes on rich people, and got this minimum 15% tax through incorporation. I mean, he did a lot of really great stuff, but nobody knows about it. And that's going to be the big battle is, you know, are we going to continue to be an oligarchy in the Supreme Court?
4: I want to throw one more name out there, Peter Coyote, in his film on the Powell Memorandum.
0: Yeah. Peter has done great stuff. He's blurbed a couple of my books. Peter's a good guy and a great activist and a great actor. A good man, a good and decent man. John, thank you for the call. It's going to be up to us this fall. I mean, we got to work our butts off.
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0: 46 minutes past the hour. Back with more of your calls in just a moment.

0: And welcome back, Tom, in Media, Pennsylvania. Hey, Tom, what's on your mind today?
1: Yeah, I just listened to your four options that this country could go to. And I think an option that was probably has hopefully the biggest chance of becoming is a fifth option, which I call it the skilled middle class centrism, like a snapback. This kind of happened in the presidential elections last time, where skilled hourly workers, union and otherwise, they kind of rejected Kamala's plan and the a lot of her other stuff because of what was in it. And I think that we're 35 million people. Skilled hourly workers making over $27 an hour. We're 35 million people, 30% of the households. And we are an informed electorate that votes, and we're a huge swing vote, especially in the battleground states. Mm-hmm. And the progressive vision, like of a $25 an hour minimum wage, we would never want that. That would crush us with inflation. 90% of us households have employer-sponsored health care. We don't want that taken away.
0: Well, stop for just a second here. You said raising the minimum wage would crush us with inflation. The minimum wage was put into place in, 1935, as I recall. It has gone up, if my recollection is correct, either 9 or 11 times. A couple of those times, it's been a real significant increase in the minimum wage. There has never, ever been any inflation that could be detected associated with the minimum wage. So why do you think that having a better minimum wage now would produce inflation? It doesn't make any sense. It would stimulate the economy, certainly, and make you guys richer.
1: Because it was gradual, Tom. This is a huge, enormous jump. And economists say they can't even tell how much push-pull inflation this would cause.
0: Yeah.
1: It's a real thing.
0: $25 ain't going to happen, Tom. You know it.
1: Huh?
0: You and I both know $25 isn't going to happen.
1: For it?
0: Well, because they will compromise at 15.
1: That's not that's what they're pushing. Maybe 13, 14.
0: We've got now a $16 minimum wage here in the Pacific Northwest. Maybe 17 in Seattle. And every single time the minimum wage has gone up, and out here in Oregon and Seattle, we saw the minimum wage go from around $10 to around $15 real fast. And not only did it not produce any kind of local inflation, but it stimulated the economy, and everybody got, economically better off. It helped everybody, including people like yourself, high-income people like yourself.
1: You're a high-cost-of-living area. I'm talking a national floor, which means the person that wrangles the carts in an Acme in Alabama makes that. There's no question if you make that to floor.
0: Large parts of Oregon and Washington State are relatively poor and rural. And they saw an increase in their minimum wage, and the prediction, I remember the battles, right? And the prediction was, these mom-and-pop stores are going to go out of business because they've got to be able to pay their workers, $8 an hour instead of 15, and you're going to, quack. None of it happened.
1: Well, I'm talking nationally, Tom. Nationally. Come on, Tom. If you do this nationally, first of all, daycare costs are going to explode. You're going to double day cost people.
0: I think daycare should be part of the commons. Tom, I got to run, but thanks for the call. And good points, by the way, about the size of essentially upper middle class. 10 minutes before the hour. I'll be back with you in 60 seconds.

0: Hey, thanks so much for sharing our program and for reaching out to our stations and sponsors and letting them know that you're listening. It really means a lot to us. You were promised something. You know, work hard, play by the rules, and you don't own a home, raise a family, retire with dignity. That was the deal, the American dream. So what happened to it? Well, here's the truth nobody told you. It didn't die, it was killed. And we know who did it, when they did it, and how they got away with it for almost 150 years. It starts with a lie buried in a court case in 1886. It runs straight through Reagan, and it's still robbing you blind right now. This wasn't bad luck, it was a crime, the greatest political crime ever told. Who killed the American dream? The greatest political crime ever told. The new book by me, Tom Hartman. It's time you knew who did it. Who killed the American dream by Tom Hartman? Welcome back. 8 minutes before the hour, picking up your calls here. Lori in Minneapolis. Hey, Lori, what's up?
1: Hey, I have been listening to you so long, that means we're both old. It popped up on Messenger this morning, 888-0808. And the woman, she was calling from the United Kingdom, or she was speaking with an accent from the United Kingdom. And it sounded so scary. The Israelis are building factories on our American soil. Have you heard of that?
0: Well, I know that there are Israeli companies that operate in the United States, and there are American companies that operate in Israel. There's nothing
1: right.
0: New there. I mean, one of the largest solar companies, Solar Edge, which you know is all over the country, is an Israeli company. Go ahead.
1: But it's about weaponry.
0: Oh yeah. The thing that concerns me is this proposal that's apparently in the National Defense Appropriation Act, the NDAA, the Pentagon bill that's coming up, that would merge aspects of the American military with the Israeli military. I don't think we should do that with any country, frankly. I have my own opinions about the Israeli military. I think they're out of control. I think Netanyahu is a fascist, and I'm very concerned for the future of a country that I have, you know, great respect and affection for. But But be careful, Lori, when anybody calls you. You said you got a phone call?
1: Oh, no. It was up on it came up on Messenger.
0: Yeah, oh,
1: it's,
0: I see.
1: You know.
0: Okay. Yeah. So it's,
1: No. It just
0: be careful what you be careful what you click on. You can always look up the details online, and if it seems like it's, you know, something that's a genuine concern, let your member of Congress know. That's, you know, because it's going to go through the NDAA. That's what we've got to do, is let our members of Congress know. Lori, thanks for the call. Dennis in Aptos, California. Hey, Dennis, what's on your mind today?
2: Well, the environment is on my mind, Tom, because I think it's something that's part of the equation that's left off the conversation.
0: Yeah, increasingly.
2: Whether it's mainstream news or whatever. I mean, I want to remind everybody, Sanders said it, that the biggest existential threat to the world is global warming.
0: Yep.
2: So I think these NATO countries, if you look at not all the NATO countries, but a good part of them, they're using over 50% renewable energy. Spain, 76, Portugal's 81, Denmark is 99, Norway's 91, the UK is 56. Why should they help why should they help Trump out in his war in Iran, and which is another war for oil?
0: Yeah. Well, that's what they're saying, essentially. You know, we didn't need this. We didn't want it. We don't, you know, we're not going to go down that road with you. By the way, the United States, as of the end of last month, so far this year, has produced more electricity from solar than from coal. First time in history.
2: Yeah, I know we're getting up to like about 25%.
0: We still have a ways to go.
2: Energy here, and
0: in California,
2: yeah,
0: you had a couple of days there where you were the entire state could have been supplied with renewable energy.
2: I'm in the Santa Cruz area where I am. It's Santa Cruz, San Benito, Monterey, San Luis Obispo, and I think Santa Barbara. We're in something called the Central Coast Power, and the power does come from PG&E. So whatever I don't produce for my solar rooftops is coming into the house from Central Coast Power. Yeah. It's all supposed to be renewable. Most of it is hydro. Mm-hmm. So we don't need the soil.
3: Yeah.
2: And, you know, I think I called you up before and mentioned, you know, like jet fuel. Honeywell makes sustainable jet fuel. It's plant-based.
3: Mm-hmm.
2: You know, we got to get off the soil addiction, Tom.
3: Yeah.
2: It's going to bring our nation down. It's going to bring the world down.
3: It is. And not just through just the explicit deaths, but through as a result of climate refugees producing, you know, geopolitical instability, leading possibly to war. I'm very concerned. I share your concern, Dennis. I think it's a major disaster. Dennis, I got to run. It's the end of the hour. Thank you for the call. We'll be back on the other side of the break. Is Marco Rubio now the viceroy of Venezuela? Is Venezuela now a colony of America? I mean, what the hell is going on here? We'll get to that in just a minute. Stick around.
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5: George Orwell spoke bluntly about the nefarious nature of advertising, calling it, quote, the rattling of a stick inside a swill bucket. Even Orwell, though, would have been astonished by the cacophony of swill bucket advertising currently being blasted at us by Amazon, Google, Meta, and other profiteering tech giants. What are they trying to sell? Pure hogwash. Having spent billions to develop artificial intelligence so humanoid robots can displace workers, the tech geniuses are now rushing to build thousands of vast computer data centers necessary to power their brave new AI world. Each center will suck up local water supplies, drastically raise people's utility bills, create monstrous industrial blight and pollution, and enthrone such autocratic thugs as Bezos, Musk, and Zuckerberg as absentee political bosses with domineering power over each locality. But the billionaires forgot something. You and me, we the people, are in open rebellion against this Orwellian future. With officials in multiple states and localities just saying hell no to the profiteers' invasive scams. Thus, the billionaire hucksters are frantically rattling their swill sticks. For example, Mark Zuckerberg, whose Meta Goliath already operates 26 massive data centers and is now spending $600 billion to plop more of them in our communities, has launched a multi-million dollar offensive to beat back local opponents. It's running BS television ads in state capital cities, financing political candidates to hype the data centers, deploying untold numbers of lobbyists to rig the rules against opponents, and hiring an army of, quote, community affairs agents to spread AI propaganda. This is Jim Hightower saying, they have the fat cats, but a groundswell of us alley cats has them on the run. To get involved, go to MediaJustice.org/tools.

0: Trump subpoenas Times journalists and eyes fencing off Lafayette Square. Rubio governs Venezuela as a viceroy. Settlers detain Rokana, and the CDC cuts unleash a parasite. Good morning. This is the Commonwealth Report, news for the public, not the powerful. You can follow us at commonwealthreport.news. Who's afraid of reporters doing their jobs? The Justice Department just sent federal agents to the homes of four New York Times reporters. Their crime? They wrote that the new Air Force One, a Boeing 747 gifted by Qatar, lacked the anti-missile defenses of the old plane, and that the Secret Service urged Trump to fly the older jet home from the NATO summit. Now those four journalists are ordered before a grand jury in Manhattan this week. The Times calls it a brazen act meant to intimidate. The subpoena came from Jay Clayton, the very prosecutor Trump just tasked to be our director of national intelligence. This follows cash settlements squeezed out of ABC and CBS and legal threats against the Post and the Journal. The Justice Department insists the reporters aren't the targets, only the people who leaked to them. When the government starts knocking on reporters' doors at night, the free press itself is on trial. Why is Trump fencing off the People's Park? Trump wants a permanent fence around Lafayette Square, the park right across from the White House, where Americans have gathered to protest since the early 1900s. Actually, the early 1800s. His plan lets officials slam the park shut whenever they decide there's a security risk. He also wants a brick walkway torn up because he's worried protesters might pick up bricks and throw them. Suffragettes marched there. War veterans demanded their bonuses there. It's federal land, and Trump is skipping the historical reviews the law requires, just like he did when he demolished the East Wing. One preservation leader calls the square the national symbolic heart of the public's right to speak. Wall off that square, and you wall off the First Amendment itself. Is Marco Rubio now the viceroy of Venezuela? The New York Times reports that Secretary of State Marco Rubio has been quietly running Venezuela for months, ever since the American military seized President Nicolas Maduro back in January and hauled him to the United States. Rubio has controlled Venezuela's finances, its oil revenue, and its day-to-day government. The Treasury collects the money from Venezuela's exports, then doles it back out under strict conditions that Rubio sets himself. Diplomats have started calling him the viceroy, the old title for colonial governors. A former Human Rights Watch director says Trump has turned Venezuela into an effective American colony. One historian says we're back in the dollar diplomacy days of the 1910s, when Washington ran whole countries as banana republics. Rubio told the Senate there's no war and no occupation. We did this to Hawaii once. Now we're apparently doing it again. The rich got a handout. Working families got the bill. 1 year ago, Trump signed his One Big Beautiful Bill. Now the receipts are in. A new report finds the richest 1% will pocket $117 billion in tax cuts this year, an average windfall of about $66,000 each, more than the entire bottom 60% gets combined. To pay for it, Republicans cut over $1 trillion to Medicaid and the Affordable Care Act, the biggest health care cuts in American history. Nearly 4 million people have already lost food assistance after a $187 billion cut to food stamps. Hospitals are closing. A Pennsylvania lawmaker and emergency doctor says, quote, he's never seen a more dangerous and purposeful attempt to make people sick and hungry. That's not a budget. That's a robbery. Machine guns detained Congressman Ro Khanna in the West Bank. Congressman Ro Khanna went to the occupied West Bank last week to see a Palestinian village that Israeli settlers had destroyed, the school and the homes flattened, its families driven out by settler raids 2 years ago. While he stood there, armed settlers rolled up carrying American-made M4 rifles, blocked the road, kicked his van, and detained him and other Americans. When Israeli soldiers arrived, Khanna says they sided with the settlers and kept the group held for over an hour until the American embassy stepped in. The Israeli military claims its soldiers dispersed the settlers and reopened the road. On national television Sunday, Khanna said flatly, quote, the IDF is lying. And he asked the obvious question, if they'll do all this to an American United States congressman on camera, what are they doing to Palestinian families when nobody's looking every single day? Why can't anyone track the explosive diarrhea? And finally, a strange alert. A nasty parasite called Cyclospora is sweeping the country right now, and it causes what doctors politely call explosive diarrhea. One Denver man said he, quote, wouldn't wish this on my worst enemy. after 5 days of running to the bathroom over 40 times a day. More than 1,000 people are sick in Michigan alone, with cases in dozens of states. So why can't the government find the source? Well, because last year, Elon Musk's efficiency crusade and Robert Kennedy Jr. gutted the CDC program that tracked it. For 30 years, that program watched 8 foodborne germs. Now it watches only 2. The same cuts brought back a flesh-eating cattle parasite and fired the scientists watching the bird flu. They called it saving money. The country's paying for it now, one bathroom trip at a time. And that's the way it is today, Monday, July 13th, 2026. I'm Tom Hart. Change starts with you. You can be calling your Democratic or Republican representatives to let them know what you think by calling 202-224-3121. It's the Capitol switchboard. It'll get you right through to them.
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0: Hey, welcome to the second hour of our program. A lot to talk about here. Has Marco Rubio become the viceroy of Venezuela? Have we become what we were back in 1910? I mean, this is the way Teddy Roosevelt ran the country, right? And William Howard Taft with this... I mean, you know, Teddy and his Rough Riders and, you know, let's just take over poorer countries. And there was kind of it was the McKinley presidency, you know, prior to that. But there was really a kind of a downside back then, although we did get, you know, cheap pineapple from Hawaii when we took on the royal family there and ultimately incorporated Hawaii as a state. And we got cheap bananas from Central America and that kind of thing. And thus the phrase Banana Republic. But it's been a long time since the United States did this, where we just basically took over a country and ran it for our own benefit, not for the benefit of the people in the country. It's, you know, on an extractive basis. This was what Europe was doing with the whole world, you know, for 500 years. It's how North America got, quote, discovered by white people, only to discover that, hey, it was a fully occupied continent. And then, you know, got about the business of killing millions, perhaps tens or hundreds of millions of Native Americans. It's how Australia got discovered by white people, you know, et cetera, et cetera, et cetera. But apparently we're—and so this old colonial model, I mean, the Europeans repudiated this. You know, read King Leopold's Ghost about how the Belgians, you know, the just insane stuff that they did to the country that's now the Democratic Republic of Congo. Or— you know, the Spanish history of the conquistadors in the Americas, the British history of the conquest of North America, France's history of the conquest of parts of East Africa, or West Africa, rather. I mean, it just goes on and on and on. But we all thought that was behind us. And now we've got serious reporting over the weekend from the New York Times that Marco Rubio... who, by the way, speaks Spanish, so I guess that would probably make him a little more logical person for this role, has been functionally acting as the viceroy, that's the word that the Times used, of Venezuela, ever since we abducted their president. And now you've got, you know, Maduro and his wife are in a jail, and Trump is basically saying to them, if you will come out and say, yes, we manipulated your election with Venezuelan voting machine software, which, by the way, isn't a thing. This is the conspiracy theory that came from nutcases like Laura, you know, like Laura Loomer and Candace Owens and whatnot. But nonetheless, that, you know, Trump, the story that we're hearing is that Trump is dangling a pardon for Maduro, or maybe even a return to power, if he'll simply say that he helped rig the 2020 election to keep Trump from getting back into office. But in the meantime, the Times said this is like parents handing out allowances to children. Why? Because, I'll just quote from the New York Times. Marco Rubio effectively controls Venezuela's finances, the distribution of its natural resources, and its government, and is deeply involved in the country's day-to-day operations. end of quote, while maintaining regular contact with Delcy Rodriguez, who is the acting president. She was formerly the vice president. And she's basically just doing whatever Rubio tells her to do. And she's in a situation where she has no choice because we've set it up so that all of their oil revenue, which is the principal, you know, external revenue for the state and internal as well, but in particularly the exports, all of that money is coming to the United States now instead of to Venezuela. And then Marco Rubio distributes that money back to Venezuela as he sees fit. And he specifies what Rodriguez may spend that money on and what she may not spend that money on. And, you know, frankly, we don't know the details of that because none of this is public. It should all, I mean, you know, if we're running another country, you would think that Congress at least would want to investigate that and find out what the hell's going on. And I suspect that if the Democrats take back the House, the Senate, or both, you are going to see an investigation like that. But right now, this is just wild stuff. And it because Rodriguez can't spend a penny without Rubio giving it to her, essentially, and giving her permission. The New York Times said it's like parents handing out allowances to children. It gives Rubio immense leverage over Rodriguez, who depends on the money to pay workers and prop up the national currency. Orlando Perez, who is a professor of political science at the University of North Texas at Dallas, says this makes a mockery of Rubio's claim that, you know, the whole thing with Venezuela was to return democracy to the country. Yeah, right. Kenneth Roth, the former head executive director of Human Rights Watch, said, Trump has turned Venezuela into an effective U.S. colony with Marco Rubio as the viceroy and Washington controlling the country's oil revenue and dictating major foreign domestic policies. Democracy has been relegated to a distant future. And then Bradley Simpson, a historian at the University of Connecticut, says, we are literally back in the dollar diplomacy days of the 1910s, when the United States invaded countries and took over their financial systems and ran them as effective colonies. And then he asked the question, where is the OAS, the Organization of American States? Where is the United Nations in denouncing this? And which is a good question. I think that, you know, Trump has effectively cowed the world. I mean, he's taken on the UN. We're still not paying our dues to the UN. The UN is looking at maybe running out of money at the end of this summer. We're just bashing NATO. He destroys friends and enemies. Anybody who gets in his way, he just destroys them. And so I think these people are just afraid of it. Meanwhile, Congressman Ro Khanna, who has, he's been on this program every other weekend, every other week, takes your calls for an hour, and has been doing that for, what, 6-7 years at least, Sean, something like that. And he learned about doing this from his friend and mentor, Bernie Sanders. Ro Khanna is about as close as you can get. I guess AOC is probably a little closer, but, you know, to being kind of a protege of Bernie's. And, I don't think it's a secret that he would like to become president someday. And I think that there's a very real chance that he will run for president in 28. And I think there's even a possibility he could become president. I was frankly surprised he didn't get in the Senate race in California, or the governor's race, which is a more traditional stepping stone to the presidency. But he's a guy in a hurry, and I have tremendous respect for Ro Khanna. I've gotten to know him both on the air and off the air, and this guy is really brilliant. He's genuinely brilliant. And he went over to Israel to visit a Palestinian village in the occupied West Bank. And the village is called Zerbet Zanuda. And it's a village, a little Palestinian village that used to exist. And the local settlers came in and killed some people and drove people off and bulldozed the houses and tore down the school. And now it's just a bunch of empty, old house foundations that eventually the settlers are going to claim and build on. So Ro Khanna, Congressman Khanna, and his party are there in a little bus, and the settlers show up with guns and start yelling at them and calling them obscenities and pointing their guns at them and kicking the wheels of their tires, the tires of their car. And this isn't the only time this happened. A CNN reporter, the four settlers attacked a group of journalists, including CNN reporters,
2: who were traveling through a different area north of the Palestinian city of Ramallah on Saturday. I've been to Ramallah. Settlers blocked their roads, blocked the roads with their cars, and began attacking the reporters' vehicles with wooden clubs and metal rods. This is, you know, Israel is increasingly resembling South Africa, apartheid South Africa, where an awful lot of the apartheid was not enforced by the state, although the mechanism and structure was there. It was enforced by people like these Israeli settlers, by white people who simply, if they saw something black people had and they wanted it, they simply took it, and they killed whoever got in their way. It's incredible. It's 15 minutes past the hour.
1: This is the Tom Hartman Program.
2: Meanwhile, the cuts to our federal government from Elon Musk and Bob Kennedy are coming home to roost. I'll tell you about that right after the break. And welcome back. Byron in Garland, Texas. Hey, Byron, what's on your mind today? Byron, watching us on YouTube in Garland, Texas. Maybe you're muted, Byron? Going once? Going twice? Mildred in Albuquerque, New Mexico. Hey, Mildred, what's on your mind today?
3: Well, what's on my mind is Peter Thiel and Elon Musk.
2: The PayPal Mafia.
3: Yes, absolutely. I'm going to go back to July of 2015 when the Russians hacked the Pentagon. And what I found out is that Epstein introduced Peter Thiel to this Russian man named Belyakov, who was close ties to Putin. And 7 days after the Russian hacking of the Pentagon, there was this man named Reid Hoffman. They hosted a private dinner in Palo Alto. But listen to who was at the meeting, and I have the photo right in front of me. Jeffrey Epstein, Peter Thiel, Mark Zuckerberg, Elon Musk, Ed Boyden, Desiree Dudley, Michelle Yeoh, Priscilla Chan, Naveed Farouk, and Io Ito. And he was involved in a horrible financial scandal. And this was back in 2015.
2: Right.
3: Now, these people had this meeting. I have the photo right in front of me. You see all the people. Thiel, Musk, and Zuckerberg. They were acting as Russian assets. Why would they want to interfere?
2: How were they acting as Russian assets, Mildred?
3: By having the meeting. By having the meetings with Elon Musk and
2: How does that make them Russian assets? What am I missing here?
3: Well, because it's been reported that Peter Thiel helped did a lot of propaganda against Hillary Clinton, and there was an Epstein-Peter Thiel connection in Russia.
2: Yeah,
3: and
2: well, yeah,
3: when Elon Musk went to Russia after the 2020 election for 2 years, and then the connections of these people, why are they having these private meetings and with the power of Elon Musk and Peter Thiel and not liking our democracy and our way of government? They did our government contracts, and then Ashley St. Clair said something about the
2: Elon Musk's former wife,
3: 2024. And then it was said that on October the 30th of 2024, Elon Musk released 265 low orbit LEO V2 satellites, which had the direct-to-cell technology, which bypasses the air capping, which can protect.
2: I think that's just his internet service, isn't it?
3: No. If you go right into cell modems.
2: I'm going to have to, Mildred, I don't know a lot of the details you're talking about, so I'm going to have to do a little reading here.
3: Yes,
2: thanks for the tip.
3: Okay, bye.
2: Okay, appreciate it. Just about 20 minutes past the hour. We'll be back in 60 seconds.

0: 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Take back your news. You know, Richard Nixon and Spiro Agnew both took cash bribes
1: when was the last time they were
0: in the White House. Since then, you know, the Supreme Court, or at least five Republicans on the Supreme Court, made it a lot easier for politicians to take bribes with their Citizens United decision, which basically legalized political bribery as long as it's done through campaigns or PACs or super PACs. But for some people, there's just never enough money, right? Donald Trump has been running small-time hustles to make money for decades, selling sneakers, Bibles, steaks, vodka, water. But now he's hit the big time. He's got these fungible tokens, right? Fungible crypto assets, which are basically just digital pictures of Donald Trump that say, fight, fight, fight. And he has turned them into an $8 billion machine. His wife is in on this, too, with his Trump coin. It's a new way that foreign powers and billionaires in the United States can just shovel money into Donald Trump's pocket. There's a whole article about it over at HartmanReport.com titled Presidential Payola, the Evolution of Political Bribery. Check it out. This is what happened. You know, we carefully, over a period of, you know, arguably well over 100 years. I mean, I believe the Jungle, this novel by Sinclair Lewis, was published back in like in the 19-aughts or the 19-teens, so more than 100 years ago. And it's so, and it was about the meatpacking industry and just the horrors of, you know, the filth and the disease and basically the poison that was making its way into our food supply. Not to mention the brutality and violence of the meatpacking industry, and it led to the creation of the U.S. It was then called Pure Food and Drug Administration, what we now call the USDA and the FDA, and. That was, you know, that was 115 years ago, more or less, you know, in the neighborhood of 100 years ago. And we have built other agencies since then that are designed to protect we the people. The problem is that they're paid for with tax dollars, and the billionaires who own the Republican Party and own a small handful, but a meaningful handful of Democrats, don't want to pay their damn taxes. And their companies don't want to pay their damn taxes. I mean, keep in mind, when the top income tax rate on the morbidly rich was 90%, the period from the 1920s, from the early 1930s, right up until the basically the 1980s, when Reagan dropped, LBJ dropped it down to 74%, and then, you know, Reagan took it down to 25% for a year. But during that period of high taxation, that was the period of time when the American middle class grew faster than any middle class had ever grown in the history of the world, both as a percentage and in actual numbers. But now, you know, we've got to get rid of programs to pay for tax cuts for billionaires, and to pay for tax cuts for companies like, you know, Amazon and Microsoft and, you know, fill in the blanks. And, you know, that the billionaires own. And so what do we do? Well, Elon Musk, the richest guy in the world, comes in and he just starts, him and his little teenage, you know, punks start just cutting programs left and right. And then Bob Kennedy comes in as the head of the Health and Human Services, the whole thing, and says, oh, we'll do the same thing. You know, government efficiency, which is code for how we pay for tax breaks for billionaires. I mean, it's just that simple. And so what do we have going on right now? Well, there used to be this program called, it was a collaborative CDC program called FoodNet. And it monitored 8 different parasites or bugs that cause serious disease that can affect us. And among those 8 diseases was foodborne pathogens, is what they're called. One of them was cyclospora, which is a heat-loving parasite that has sickened over 1,000 people just in the state of Michigan now. It's in 28 other states. It produces what the FDA modestly refers to as explosive diarrhea. There was one guy saying that when he had it for an entire week, he was literally going to the toilet 40 times a day or more. and you know, which can lead to dehydration, it can lead to death. We were also monitoring, the CDC was also monitoring through this Food Net program, Campylobacter, which is a bacteria that sometimes infects meat and vegetables. Listeria, which can be a very, very dangerous food poisoning bug. Shigella, Vibrio, and Yersinia. Yersinia is the plague, right? And Vibrio causes waterborne diarrheal problems that are just terrible. And so, in addition to cutting all these things, all this monitoring, now we've got this outbreak going on, and nobody knows where it's coming from. Because the CDC hasn't been monitoring this stuff for a year because of Elon Musk and Bob Kennedy. And they also, fired the scientists who were managing the bird flu outbreak. They brought back a flesh-eating parasite that eats cattle. It was a program that cost us, a couple $1 million a year, and now we're losing $1 billion this year as a result of the screwworm coming back. They fired the guys at the FDA who review medical devices. They pulled research funding to protect pregnant women from domestic violence. That's, woke. Eight people in Florida this year have been infected with a flesh-eating bacteria that is now in our water that they used to monitor. This is what killed my niece. She had to have her leg amputated and then her arm amputated, and then it just killed her. And she was in the hospital with the best care you can get. One in five people infected with this bacteria die of it. It's called Vibrio vulnificus. And, all of this is happening, and even malaria is coming back because Bob Kennedy and Elon Musk decided that rich people shouldn't pay the damn taxes.
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0: And to the best of my knowledge, not a single Democrat voted for the Big Beautiful Bill or any of this stuff that is destroying this. It's just remarkable.

Trump subpoenas Times journalists and eyes fencing off Lafayette Square. Rubio governs Venezuela as a viceroy. Settlers detain Ro Khanna, and the CDC cuts unleash a parasite. Good morning. This is the Commonwealth Report, news for the public, not the powerful. You can follow us at commonwealthreport.news. Who's afraid of reporters doing their jobs? The Justice Department just sent federal agents to the homes of four New York Times reporters. Their crime? They wrote that the new Air Force One, a Boeing 747 gifted by Qatar, lacked the anti-missile defenses of the old plane, and that the Secret Service urged Trump to fly the older jet home from the NATO summit. Now those four journalists are ordered before a grand jury in Manhattan this week. The Times calls it a brazen act meant to intimidate. The subpoena came from Jay Clayton, the very prosecutor Trump just tasked to be our director of national intelligence. This follows cash settlements squeezed out of ABC and CBS and legal threats against the Post

jets marched there. War veterans demanded their bonuses there. It's federal land. And Trump is skipping the historical reviews the law requires, just like he did when he demolished the East Wing. One preservation leader calls the square the national symbolic heart of the public's right to speak. Wall off that square, and you wall off the First Amendment itself. Is Marco Rubio now the viceroy of Venezuela? The New York Times reports that Secretary of State Marco Rubio has been quietly running Venezuela for months, ever since the American military seized President Nicolas Maduro back in January and hauled him to the United States. Rubio has controlled Venezuela's finances, its oil revenue, and its day-to-day government. The Treasury collects the money from Venezuela's exports, then doles it back out under strict conditions that Rubio sets himself. Diplomats have started calling him the viceroy, the old title for colonial governors. A former Human Rights Watch director says Trump has turned Venezuela into an effective American colony. One historian says we're back in the dollar diplomacy days of the 1910s, when Washington ran whole countries as banana republics. Rubio told the Senate there's no war and no occupation. We did this to Hawaii once. Now we're apparently doing it again. The rich got a handout. Working families got the bill. 1 year ago, Trump signed his one big beautiful bill. Now the receipts are in. A new report finds the richest 1% will pocket $117 billion in tax cuts this year, an average windfall of about $66,000 each, more than the entire bottom 60% gets combined. To pay for it, Republicans cut over $1 trillion to Medicaid and the Affordable Care Act, the biggest health care cuts in American history. Nearly 4 million people have already lost food assistance after a $187 billion cut to food stamps. Hospitals are closing. A Pennsylvania lawmaker and emergency doctor says, quote, he's never seen a more dangerous and purposeful attempt to make people sick and hungry. That's not a budget. That's a robbery. Machine guns detained Congressman Ro Khanna in the West Bank. Congressman Ro Khanna went to the occupied West Bank last week to see a Palestinian village that Israeli settlers had destroyed, the school and the homes flattened, its families driven out by settler raids 2 years ago. While he stood there, armed settlers rolled up carrying American-made M4 rifles, blocked the road, kicked his van, and detained him and other Americans. When Israeli soldiers arrived, Khanna says they sided with the settlers and kept the group held for over an hour until the American embassy stepped in. The Israeli military claims its soldiers dispersed the settlers and reopened the road. On national television Sunday, Khanna said flatly, quote, the IDF is lying. And he asked the obvious question, if they'll do all this to an American United States congressman on camera, what are they doing to Palestinian families when nobody's looking every single day? Why can't anyone track the explosive diarrhea? And finally, a strange alert. A nasty parasite called Cyclospora is sweeping the country right now, and it causes what doctors politely call explosive diarrhea. One Denver man said he, quote, wouldn't wish this on my worst enemy after 5 days of running through the bathroom over 40 times a day. More than 1,000 people are sick in Michigan alone, with cases in dozens of states. So why can't the government find the source? Well, because last year, Elon Musk's efficiency crusade and Robert Kennedy Jr. gutted the CDC program that tracked it. For 30 years, that program watched 8 foodborne germs. Now it watches only 2. The same cuts brought back a flesh-eating cattle parasite and fired the scientists watching the bird flu. They called it saving money. The country's paying for it now, one bathroom trip at a time. And that's the way it is today, Monday, July 13th, 2026. I'm Tom Hart. Change starts with you. You can be calling your Democratic or Republican representatives to let them know what you think by calling 202-224-3121. It's the Capitol switchboard. It'll get you right through to them. Hey, thanks so much for sharing our program and for reaching out to our stations and sponsors and letting them know that you're listening. It really means a lot to us. You know, other countries enjoy benefits like free health care and college, modern mass transit, affordable housing, food and drugs. They also have inexpensive internet and phone service without companies listening and selling their information. Schools that don't need to mention school shooters. Streets and parks filled with pedestrians and children instead of tents and homeless people.
We, on the other hand,

0: have the world's largest collection of billionaires. Most Americans probably didn't realize this was the choice they were making back in the election of 1980 when Reagan and Bush promised morning in America. But here we are. We have been just basically sold out to the billionaires by all these years of Republican, well, Reaganomics. What do we do about it? Well, there's a lot we can do about it, and it starts with getting politically active. There's a great op-ed about this over at HartmanReport.com. It's titled, America Chose Wealth Over Well-Being. Check it out. Welcome back. 35 minutes past the hour. So what's on your mind today? Frank in Laguna Hills, California. Hey, Frank, what's up?
1: Hey, Tom. I'm not eating my lunch this time. What I wanted to talk to you about was yesterday on YouTube, which I generally trust, there was a long speech by Rachel Maddow about how the FBI got warrants to go into Trump's New York City apartment and open a safe that was hidden in the floor. And they retrieved financial records for $850 million from other countries. And so I'm wondering if you have heard anything about that, because I went back on YouTube. No. And today they're supposed to be opening investigations into this because, you know, it's highly illegal. But and so I haven't been able to find anything.
0: I don't think there's a chance in hell that Kash Patel will let the FBI investigate Donald Trump. In fact, he's fired all the people who were involved in previous investigations of Trump.
1: All that institutional knowledge
0: is gone.
1: But this seems so legitimate. And, you know, Rachel Maddow, I think she's a pretty stand-up person. And so, that was my question, if you have heard anything about it. Like I said, there's supposed to be investigations today, tomorrow, and Wednesday.
0: This is not Rachel Maddow of MS Now. This is Rachel Maddow of YouTube. Is that what you're saying?
1: Yeah, that's a good question.
0: Yeah,
1: I thought it was Maddow.
0: Yeah. I don't know, Frank. I'm sorry. You've got an idea there that I'm unfamiliar. I'm sorry, but thank you, Mark in Long Beach, California. Hey, Mark, what's on your mind today?
2: Oh, good morning, Tom.
0: Hey,
2: it's your moderate Democratic friend, and I have a quick trivia question for you, and then I would just like to make two statements. So, just give me 90 seconds. That's all I ask.
0: Go.
2: Here's a little trivia question for you. I have a feeling you're going to get it right. In Trump's 6 years as president, what Republican senator has opposed him more than any other? Would you like to take a guess?
0: I don't have any idea.
2: The answer is Susan Collins.
0: Oh, yeah. Okay. Yeah, she. And in fact, if you look at her record, what you'll find is that every single time that she voted against Trump, it was already a foregone conclusion that that vote was going to lose. She has not taken any actual principled stands against Trump. She has not been the voice or the vote that was consequential in any way that would have stopped Trump. But on the other hand, she was the deciding vote for Brett Kavanaugh on the Supreme Court.
2: Yes. And she did uphold Obama's when Trump tried to get rid of Obamacare.
0: Right.
2: She did vote beat that.
0: Yeah, but again, it was not any risk for her because she was not the only one.
2: Yeah. I'm not a huge fan of Lindsey Graham, but I will give him credit on two things. He really was one of the few Republican senators who wanted aid to go to Ukraine.
0: You're right.
2: And he did vote for Sotomayor and Eleni, if I'm pronouncing her name right, Elena Kagan.
0: Yeah.
2: He did vote for those two. He did oppose Merrick Garland, but he did vote for Kagan and Sotomayor. So, you know, he wasn't my favorite, but I don't think he was all that bad.
0: I think he was. but we'll leave it at that.
2: Oh. Would you like to see Kamala Harris run for president the third time in 2028? And I would like to respond just for a
0: No, I would not, Mark.
2: Would you like
0: I'd rather. I think she, number one, she was a poor candidate before. And number two, where has she been for the last year? We need a fighter. We need somebody who's willing to take these guys on. So, Mark, thanks for the call. David in Woodland Hills, California. Hey, David, what's up?
3: So Russia and Iran are allies.
0: Correct.
3: Putin and Trump are allies. So I'm wondering, is this on-again, off-again, on-again war just a charade to deplete the American military for the advantage of Putin?
0: And Xi, if he wants to take Taiwan.
3: There you go.
0: I think it's entirely possible. I've said it on this program multiple times that when Lindsey Graham and Benjamin Netanyahu were trying to talk Trump into bombing the crap out of Iran, that and Trump was talking to Putin every 2 weeks, as he does every 2 weeks, it seems he has, you know, one of these two-hour phone conversations with Putin. And Putin's got very good English, and he's a very smart man, and he's his specialty when he ran East Germany was, you know, psychologically manipulating people. You know, I've been saying all along that there was no doubt in my mind that Putin said, oh, yeah, you could take Iran, no problem. You know, look at what you did in Venezuela. That worked out well for you. You should try Iran, too. I mean, I have no evidence of that, but I'd be astonished if Putin had tried to discourage Trump from attacking Iran, even though Iran is Putin's ally.
3: It just seems too coincidental.
0: Yeah.
3: And one more thing. You always say it always started with Reagan. I've told you before, I believe it all started with Nixon. I think we're both wrong. I think it all started with McCarthy and Roy Cohn, who mentored Nixon and also mentored Trump.
0: You're right. Yeah. You know, there's a lot of different starting points. You could argue that much of it started with Woodrow Wilson, even. But the first guy to have real power to put the Powell memo into effect and the mandate for leadership that the Heritage Foundation came out with in 1981 for the Reagan administration was Reagan. Nixon, you know, kind of bumbled around. He did some things that were good. He did some things that weren't. He was mostly just a crook and, you know, trying to manage inflation and the oil crisis and all that. You know, we got the EPA, he signed the EPA into law after opposing it vigorously. But Reagan actually had the power to do things and did it. Yeah.
3: One more thing about Israel. There's an old saying, on the spirit of never again, the victim becomes the victimizer.
0: Mm-hmm. Yeah. Yeah. I've often thought of that. And, you know, and it's interesting. The Germans in the 1930s felt that they were the victims of the rest of Europe from the 1920s,
3: you
0: know, from World War I, because Germany was destroyed and then was hit by the Treaty of Versailles with these huge payments that they had to make to the other countries, which is why they devalued their currency, because the payments were specified in Deutschmarks. And so they just, you know, ruined the value of the Deutschmark. And that, you know, destroyed. So you had, you know, Germans feeling like victims, and so they went looking for victims, you know, the Jews and the communists. And, you know, I think to some extent, I think that kind of dynamic, a psychological dynamic, is playing out in Israel as well. David, thank you for the call. John in Minneapolis. Hey, John, what's up?
4: Yeah, you know, I just wanted to respond to, you know, Tom's call and say, you know, I don't see how in heck, you know, we've moved too far to the left at all in this country. And in fact, you know, the whole of Haitians, folks, other people, rest like Robert Reich, Wolf, et cetera, we have moved so far to the right in my lifetime that, you know, you would have to be blind not to see has happened and the redistribution.
0: Take Tom's comments with a grain of salt. He voted for Donald Trump, which has to cause you to question his judgment right from the get-go.
4: Well, see, that I didn't know, but I'm really tired of people you know, trying to move the party or the Democratic Party back to the neoliberal middle. There's no middle, as I can't remember. He said there's no middle. The only thing that's in the middle are dead armadillos
0: and a yellow
4: and, yellow lion.
0: Yeah. Yeah.
4: And
0: that's,
4: you know, the
0: Jim
4: thing
0: Hightower
4: is
0: saying. Yeah. He wrote a book with that title.
4: Yeah, and so from, I mean, you know, they should teach economic history, but since the beginning of capitalism, there's been a concentration or, you know, the cycle, the cyclical nature of capitalism makes necessary for, you know, things like the New Deal, which redistributed wealth as
0: and I think we're there again, John, and I think that we're set for a major redistribution. Well, this is why Bernie and others are talking about this annual 5% tax on billionaires' wealth. John, thank you for the call. We'll be back.
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0: Defending America from the weapons of mass deception. I'll be right back with your calls.

0: And welcome back, Alan in Seattle. Hey, Alan, what's on your mind today?
1: Hey, good morning, Tom. Another beautiful day in the Pacific Northwest.
0: Indeed. It really is, actually.
1: Yeah. Following up on the previous caller's and environmental thing, you know, just listening, okay, we've got about 145 dead gray whales washing up on the West Coast. Who knows how many of the whales that died are on the bottom of the ocean. We've got derechos, wildfires, heat domes, massive water dumps. I think New Orleans got like 6 to 8 inches of rain in 1 hour.
0: Wow.
1: You know, the environmental catastrophe is the elephant in the room, and it's all about oil.
0: Yeah.
1: You know, why are we funding fossil fuels to the detriment of the American people?
0: Because they gave Donald Trump several hundred million dollars. Yesterday, Louise was telling me that she'd been looking into this, that the gray whales are what's called a sentinel species, a species that is so embedded in and lives as a result of the food chain and the environmental circumstances that create that food chain, that their disappearance is a sign of a much broader extinction, a much broader disappearance, a much broader destruction, and much larger consequences than we realize. And I think that's where we're at. This is, and you're right, this is because, you know, ExxonMobil in the 1970s knew that this was going to happen, and they just decided to put a couple hundred million bucks into funding, you know, these phony baloney researchers to tell us that climate change ain't real.
1: Well, I think if we can get back into governing and, you know, take over the Senate and the House and the White House, we should slowly and, you know, or quickly remove all the gimmies and benefits and tax loopholes that the oil industry has and redirect those funds to the rebuilding of people who have lost their homes to fire, to drought, to floods. You know, and have them pay for the insurance, because their actions are the ones that are causing this destruction.
0: I'm with you. But right now, Trump is withholding FEMA funds from seven, I believe, now blue states cumulatively over the last year. And he just said no to four or five of them last week. I reported on that in this program. And, you know, and they're taking that money and using it to pay for, you know, tax cuts for billionaires. I mean, it's just that's all they care about.
1: Oh, no. Pond scum removal. Pond scum removal.
0: Oh, well, yeah. That's, because of the vandals, those Antifa vandals.
1: Does that vandal drive around in a huge 20-ton limo?
0: Yeah, exactly.
1: Have a good day, Tom. Thanks very much.
0: Thank you, Alan. Good talking to you. This is a real. I keep wanting to write an article about this, or, you know, go off on a rant about this. That, you know, when are we going to hold these fossil fuel executives to account? I realize that the ones who made the initial decision to lie to us are all probably dead now, but you know, some of them are probably still around. You know, Lee Raymond, you know, when he was head of ExxonMobil, they had a nickname for him, Fat Bastard. You know, per the Mike Myers movie. It's like, you know, when are we going to hold these guys to account? What's it going to take? They're literally killing us, and they're making billions doing it. It's 49 minutes past the hour.

0: Hey, thanks so much for sharing our program and for reaching out to our stations and sponsors and letting them know that you're listening. It really means a lot to us. Recently, I did an op-ed and a little rant here about what happens when you raise the top income tax rate on morbidly rich people to 90%, and how, you know, that helps reduce income inequality and funds the government and all kinds of good positive things. What about corporate taxes? We really need to go back to the 50% top corporate income tax rate that we had under Dwight Eisenhower, for example. The reason why is not on the assumption that we're going to collect all that money, but what it does is it causes corporations to change their behavior, to do things to try to get tax deductions so they don't have to pay that in taxes. And what are the main things they do? They develop new products. 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They become more competitive. They open up new stores. They pay their employees better. They offer better benefits. All of these things are 100% tax deductible and thus lower their corporate income taxes and help out America. You can read all about it over at HartmanReport.com.
1: We worked the overtime, we paid our...
0: Minutes past the hour. Welcome back. Picking up your calls here. Charles in Portland. Hey, Charles, what's up?
2: Good morning, Tom, from a beautiful day in Portland. How are you?
0: Yeah, it's just a marvelous morning. Yeah, I'm great. How are you, Charles?
2: Well, I'm doing great. I called to say something depressing about the K-shaped economy, how it's just going to get worse under the oligarchs. But
0: oh yeah, it is.
2: But now I've listened to a whole bunch of wonderful callers talk about a bunch of wonderful things, and I'm worried about the Democrats because come up this election and everything, they've got to offer something coherent. Mm-hmm. They've got to offer something for people to actually take part in to change the oligarchy. And I think they're floundering around looking for a message. The reason that Plantner, that Bernie, that all these people are resonating is because we want a change to this. And unless they can actually say, here's how we're going to do it, you know, they could offer a menu of things to restrain the president. You know, they wussed out under Nixon and everything, and they never actually pursued the thing. So we need, like, a clean Nuremberg-level, say, you know, Truth and Reconciliation Commission, where mm-hmm. you come and admit the crimes you did and you can't be prosecuted, but we're going to prosecute some crimes for a year and then stop.
0: Yeah.
2: So that
0: South Africa did. Yeah, and it worked.
2: Yeah, but, I mean, because the right wing is going to come and say they're weaponizing government against these people. And it's like, no, we're enforcing justice. You committed crimes.
0: Yeah.
2: You need to be prosecuted, but you can't appear to be weaponizing it. But if you lay out something for everybody to get on board with.
0: I get all that, Charles, and I completely agree with you. In terms of, you know, revenge or making things right or restoring democracy, those are all things that probably there's a fairly broad consensus among Democrats for. The problem is when you get into the things like free college, free health care, eliminating student debt, raising taxes on rich people, those are things that the vast majority, I'm talking over 80% of all Americans are in favor of, depending on how you phrase the question and exactly what the program mm-hmm. is. But broadly speaking, most Americans want. But there's a large cohort of Democrats, you know, the kind of the Jared Golden and Josh Gottheimers of the world, the guys who are taking big money from big corporations and from right wing billionaires
2: yep.
0: and from AIPAC, and they just don't want those things to happen because their patrons
2: yeah.
0: don't want them to happen. And as long as we've got this system that the Supreme Court, the five Republicans on the Supreme Court, have imposed on us, where the wealthy not only can buy people by buying campaigns, but they can even buy individual pieces of legislation from judges and from mayors and governors. It's not just Alec. It's the Snyder decision, you know, from 3 years ago, where they said that if I go to a politician and I say, gee, wouldn't it be nice if you wrote a piece of legislation that got my company a $100 million contract tomorrow morning, and he does it. And then I say, oh, thank you so much. Here's $100,000 in gold coins. That if I give that to
2: didn't
0: him
2: the Supreme,
0: after...
2: Didn't the Supreme Court didn't the Supreme Court just recently authorize coordination between campaign committees and dark money?
0: Yes, and they also said that the Democratic parties can act as intermediaries for dark money, so you'll never know who's actually funneling it. But now, if you pay a politician or a judge after the decision or after the action is taken, it's no longer a bribe. It's a tip. It's a gratuity was the word that they used.
2: Oh, my God.
0: And no, seriously, look it up. And, I mean, it was like a two-day story when it came down. We've got to change that stuff.
2: Just like the Epstein files.
0: Yeah, and the problem is that you've got about half the Democratic Party, the half who are bound to the Congressional Progressive Caucus, who are saying no to that and yes to, you know, all the stuff that frankly, we all want, you know, to a new deal. But then you've got the other half of the Democratic Party that are still deeply enmeshed in foreign money and domestic, you know, money and corporate money, and who are
2: that's
0: you know,
2: the fight.
0: Yeah, and that's going to be
2: the fight.
0: And that's where the progressives among us, which is, you know, you and me and most of the people who listen to this program, need to be standing up and speaking out, and we need to be taking a position. So anyway, I got to run. Thanks, Charles. Sophie in Los Angeles. Hey, Sophie, we've got about a minute left here in this hour. What's up?
3: Thank you very much for taking my call. I'm calling requesting potential guidance regarding my father, a veteran who went missing in 2017. We are approaching year 11, and I wondered what you might suggest as being a way forward when hearing after hearing seems to get stalled, or actually gets stalled in court, where delays are being forgiven without the judge dismissing.
0: Do you have any suspicion as to why or where he went missing?
3: Yeah, there is a report of foul play. There's a remote relative who was involved, who, you know,
0: I'll take your word for it. It was terrible. I don't know enough about your situation. I'm not an attorney. I can't advise you anyway. But I would, you know, hook up with local law enforcement and any of your local politicians that you can there in L.A. Maybe somebody on your city council. But good luck, Sophie. I wish you the best. Thank you.
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5: While the production of my lowdown commentaries is high-tech, I confess that I'm antiquated. I still write each piece in longhand, applying my ballpoint to paper. This has caused bewildered glances from some who see me scribbling away in local coffee shops and bars. Recently, one fellow sidled up and whispered, "Watch out! If they see you doing this, they'll haul you off to the Smithsonian." But we handwriters might not be as obsolete as the key tappers assume. A fast-spreading grassroots movement is calling for schools to re-emphasize the value of writing and printing by hand instead of being wholly dependent on machines. Already, 24 states, as varied as Mississippi and California, now require public schools to teach cursive writing in 3rd through 5th grades. This squares with new understanding of how brains absorb information. While keyboards are faster, the slower, more tactile act of handwriting creates longer-lasting comprehension of letters and better retention of the thoughts they convey. Neuroscientists find that rote keystrokes on a computer require little mental engagement, while physically drawing out words and ideas takes coordination of multiple areas of the brain to focus memory, eyes, and fingers on creating a written product. Just writing this piece conjured up a fond remembrance of my early childhood, sitting on the floor of our home learning to draw the ABCs, both print and cursive, on those line practice pads. It was both an artistic exercise and the development of a foundational tool for a life of learning. This is Jim Hightower saying, yes, computer literacy is an indispensable element of today's childhood curriculum, but so is the richer development of human thinking through putting pen to paper. So let's do both.

0: Trump subpoenas Times journalists and eyes fencing off Lafayette Square. Rubio governs Venezuela as a viceroy. Settlers detain Rokana, and the CDC cuts unleash a parasite. Good morning. This is the Commonwealth Report, news for the public, not the powerful. You can follow us at commonwealthreport.news. Who's afraid of reporters doing their jobs? The Justice Department just sent federal agents to the homes of four New York Times reporters. Their crime? They wrote that the new Air Force One, a Boeing 747 gifted by Qatar, lacked the anti-missile defenses of the old plane, and that the Secret Service urged Trump to fly the older jet home from the NATO summit. Now those four journalists are ordered before a grand jury in Manhattan this week. The Times calls it a brazen act meant to intimidate. The subpoena came from Jay Clayton, the very prosecutor Trump just tasked to be our director of national intelligence. This follows cash settlements squeezed out of ABC and CBS and legal threats against the Post and the Journal. The Justice Department insists the reporters aren't the targets, only the people who leaked to them. When the government starts knocking on reporters' doors at night, the free press itself is on trial. Why is Trump fencing off the People's Park? Trump wants a permanent fence around Lafayette Square, the park right across from the White House, where Americans have gathered to protest since the early 1900s. Actually, the early 1800s. His plan lets officials slam the park shut whenever they decide there's a security risk. He also wants a brick walkway torn up because he's worried protesters might pick up bricks and throw them. Suffragettes marched there. War veterans demanded their bonuses there. It's federal land, and Trump is skipping the historical reviews the law requires, just like he did when he demolished the East Wing. One preservation leader calls the square the national symbolic heart of the public's right to speak. Wall off that square, and you wall off the First Amendment itself. Is Marco Rubio now the viceroy of Venezuela? The New York Times reports that Secretary of State Marco Rubio has been quietly running Venezuela for months. Ever since the American military seized President Nicolas Maduro back in January and hauled him to the United States, Rubio has controlled Venezuela's finances, its oil revenue, and its day-to-day government. The Treasury collects the money from Venezuela's exports, then doles it back out under strict conditions that Rubio sets himself. Diplomats have started calling him the viceroy, the old title for colonial governors. A former Human Rights Watch director says Trump has turned Venezuela into an effective American colony. One historian says we're back in the dollar diplomacy days of the 1910s, when Washington ran whole countries as banana republics. Rubio told the Senate there's no war and no occupation. We did this to Hawaii once. Now we're apparently doing it again. The rich got a handout. Working families got the bill. 1 year ago, Trump signed his one big beautiful bill. Now the receipts are in. A new report finds the richest 1% will pocket $117 billion in tax cuts this year, an average windfall of about $66,000 each, more than the entire bottom 60% gets combined. To pay for it, Republicans cut over $1 trillion to Medicaid and the Affordable Care Act, the biggest health care cuts in American history. Nearly 4 million people have already lost food assistance after a $187 billion cut to food stamps. Hospitals are closing. A Pennsylvania lawmaker and emergency doctor says, quote, he's never seen a more dangerous and purposeful attempt to make people sick and hungry. That's not a budget. That's a robbery. Machine guns detained Congressman Ro Khanna in the West Bank. Congressman Ro Khanna went to the occupied West Bank last week to see a Palestinian village that Israeli settlers had destroyed, the school and the homes flattened, its families driven out by settler raids 2 years ago. While he stood there, armed settlers rolled up carrying American-made M4 rifles, blocked the road, kicked his van, and detained him and other Americans. When Israeli soldiers arrived, Khanna says they sided with the settlers and kept the group held for over an hour until the American embassy stepped in. The Israeli military claims its soldiers dispersed the settlers and reopened the road. On national television Sunday, Khanna said flatly, quote, the IDF is lying. And he asked the obvious question, if they'll do all this to an American United States congressman on camera, what are they doing to Palestinian families when nobody's looking every single day? Why can't anyone track the explosive diarrhea? And finally, a strange alert. A nasty parasite called Cyclospora is sweeping the country right now, and it causes what doctors politely call explosive diarrhea. One Denver man said he, quote, wouldn't wish this on my worst enemy. after 5 days of running through the bathroom over 40 times a day. More than 1,000 people are sick in Michigan alone, with cases in dozens of states. So why can't the government find the source? Well, because last year, Elon Musk's efficiency crusade and Robert Kennedy Jr. gutted the CDC program that tracked it. For 30 years, that program watched 8 foodborne germs. Now it watches only 2. The same cuts brought back a flesh-eating cattle parasite and fired the scientists watching the bird flu. They called it saving money. The country's paying for it now, one bathroom trip at a time. And that's the way it is today, Monday, July 13th, 2026. I'm Tom Hart. Change starts with you. You can be calling your Democratic or Republican representatives to let them know what you think by calling 202-224-3121. It's the Capitol switchboard. It'll get you right through to them.
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0: Hey, welcome to the third hour of our program. On the line with us, our buddy Sabrina Hake, the federal trial attorney, 20-plus years experience specializing in First and 14th Amendment defense, contributor to numerous law journals and publications, including the Chicago Tribune. Sabrina Hake, H-A-A-K-E, .substack.com, is the website for the Hake Take, which is her newsletter. And Sabrina, welcome back to the program. Your piece on court reform, it's literally titled Court Reform Just Became a Matter of Survival, I thought was seminal. It just absolutely, this has to be at the center of any kind of small D or big D Democratic agenda. Can you tell us about it?
2: Sure, I totally agree. It has now moved to the very top of the agenda of any kind of reform, from Citizens United to climate change, everything we need to address. We have to start. All of those things get bumped now with court reform, and here's why. I mean, we've been coming to this pinnacle for a couple of years now. The court has expanded the executive authority under the most corrupt administration our country has ever seen. And it's bad timing, but it's worse than that. It's intentional. If you look at the two decisions that I just wrote about and compared them side by side, one is the Slaughter ruling, one is the Cook ruling, and they're completely contradictory. In Slaughter, the Supreme Court, the Republican majority, 6-3 ruling, said that Trump can fire any commissioner, director, commissioner, boards, et cetera, that govern the federal agencies. And though that governance has been non-political, non-partisan, and protected as independent decisions for almost 100 years. They completely reversed Humphrey's executor, under which the Congress had created quasi-independence for federal agencies, because judges don't have all the answers. The president doesn't have all the answers. Congress recognized that, and when they passed certain laws, like the Environmental Protection Act, they put in certain protections for the independence of those decisions. Now, the EPA director has always been appointed by the president. We've already seen that they're going to completely obliterate a lot of what the EPA stands for. But under Slaughter, he can now go in and fire all the advisory boards. And these have direct implications for human health and survival. One is the Chemical Safety and Hazard Investigation Board, the Science Advisory Board, Clean Air Advisory Board, Board of Scientific Counselors. Any person who rules against one of Trump's donors or makes comments that would hurt Trump's donors, primarily the fossil fuel industry, but of course Monsanto, all the chemical releases, all the toxic pollution that is coming out of his donors, they will now be circumspect in what they say to criticize those acts of pollution, and they will certainly be reluctant to enforce policies that run against these donors' commercial interests. The reason it's so appalling to me, that decision is the wrong decision without question in so many ways, and 15 minutes isn't enough time to go into why it's unconstitutional. But in general, Congress created these independent agencies with quasi-independent functions, recognizing the courts and the Congress's own inherent limitations in making scientific rulings. They're not engineers, they're not chemists, they're not weather predictors, they don't have the expertise to make these decisions. So they vested these executive agencies with that authority and made them bipartisan, non-political, and protected for a certain amount of time. The reason it's so shocking in this particular ruling is because the same day the Supreme Court came out with a completely contradictory ruling in Cook. So in Slaughter, they said that Trump can fire any commissioner, any director of any federal agency for no reason whatsoever, which will now, of course, open that up to corruption, self-dealing, retribution, revenge, everything that Trump stands for. But then in that same afternoon, they came out with the Cook ruling that said just the opposite. In the Cook ruling, the court said that Trump cannot fire a Fed governor because there were certain trappings of independence that Congress intended when they created the Federal Reserve Board. This, of course, could be said about any federal agency that they just gutted under Slaughter. But the reason this is so shocking to me, I just want to read what Roberts wrote the decisions, and he wrote a clause that tells you that that the Supreme Court knew exactly what they were doing to the federal agencies that they were gutting in Slaughter with this rationale that they applied to Cook. And here's what Robert said. He said, in Cook, you have to protect federal governors with only for-cause removal because, quote, without such constraints in place, any perceived or alleged misstep could provide a ready pretext for a governor's removal. A fact that he would surely know and that would surely weigh on him as he decided what to say and how to vote. Nothing could be more corrosive of the independence that Congress sought to preserve. Roberts wrote this explaining why you can't fire a Fed governor
3: Right.
2: because it would
3: It could have been the dissent in Slaughter.
2: Exactly. I mean, but it's the rationale. It's the rationale that shows that the six Republicans on the court knew exactly what they were doing in Slaughter. That corrosive language that says it's going to wipe out the independence and corrode all of the actions of the Fed apply to every federal agency that they just did that
3: And the
2: to.
3: first one Trump went after was the one that
2: Elections.
3: is, yeah, it was designed to make our elections work smoothly, which he does not want to
2: Exactly.
3: have happen.
2: Which is chilling, but it also tells you what he can do to every agency that Congress created. And Congress vested those agencies with quasi-independence so that they could do their job. SCOTUS now eviscerated that power, basically saying they're going to make the decisions. The executive is going to have complete power over who can serve and what, which also has First Amendment implications that the court didn't get into, but that's another topic. But they know what they're doing because in Slaughter and Cook the same day, they said just the opposite. They said you can't corrode the independence or the people are going to politicize their own opinions and rulings. And that's exactly what happened. So court reform has now become a matter of survival. I'm a bit worried, Tom, that it's a bit too dry. I don't know if people, if candidates can run on it successfully. I mean, if J6 wasn't enough to get 91 million people to the polls, 91 million people. After they saw J6, didn't even bother to vote. So, how are you going to go from something that salacious and that in your face and that obvious for 91 million people who didn't vote for that? How are you going to get them to get upset about court reform? How do you make this very esoteric topic, which is a matter of their lives and life and death, how do you make them understand that? So that's
3: In the election of 1980, well, actually, arguably, in the election of 68 and 72, court reform was a huge issue. I mean, largely because of the Brown versus Board decision. And you had Fred Koch, who was paying for billboards for the John Birch Society that were all over America. There was one just down the road from our home in Lansing, Michigan, that said, "Impeach Earl Warren." This issue of fixing the court was a major motivator for the Republican base throughout the 70s, the 80s, well, the 60s, certainly, the 70s and the 80s. And but although, Nixon had, with his appointment, I believe it was his appointment of Powell that flipped the court to the right. Am I remembering
2: Okay, that
3: correct?
2: sounds right.
3: Yeah,
2: I'm not.
3: in 72. So, that kind of took a lot of steam out of it. But the Republic, I lived through that. My dad was a Republican activist. My brother was a Republican consultant for Republican politicians in Michigan, just on the state level. And it's just a matter of the party itself and the wise elders in the party making a hell of a lot of noise about it. And I don't understand. I can get where, a national health care program or free college, where you've got health insurance billionaires and corporations that are pouring money down the throats of Democratic as well as Republican politicians or the banks, with regard to education. I get how those can become, quote, controversial within the Democratic Party. I don't understand how court reform becomes controversial inside the Democratic Party. What am I missing?
2: I don't think it's controversial. There is some worry that whatever you try to do, Republicans will push back the next time they're in office.
3: Sure.
2: But I want to say a little bit about specific court reform.
3: Okay.
2: Alito and Roberts, to a certain extent, this court has already said nobody can regulate us. Nobody can impose ethics rules on us. If Congress just sticks to ethics reforms, which everyone should probably agree with, this court, this iteration of this court, will overrule anything that they pass.
3: Sure.
2: They will say nobody can regulate us. So Congress needs to go past that and get straight to the jurisdiction issue under the exceptions clause. So first of all, they need to
3: Article 3, Section 2.
2: Yeah. And the exceptions clause says Congress, not the court, Congress decides what appellate court jurisdiction the Supreme Court has. They have original jurisdiction over certain things that make sense, like beefs between two states. They have original jurisdiction that's limited and spelled out. But when it comes to appellate jurisdiction, which is what they're doing, which is what the Slaughter case, the Cook case, anything that they review is an appellate decision. Congress can go in and completely restrict the Supreme Court's ability to act in those cases. I would suggest that Congress take away the Supreme Court's appellate jurisdiction over any case that turns on scientific expertise.
3: Yeah.
2: And of course, this will affect climate. This will affect fossil fuels. This will affect anything that regulates Americans' health and survival, because this court is elevating corporate interests over human interests. I mean, the whole reason they accepted the Cook decision saying that Trump can't fire without cause is because they're protecting the stock market. They're protecting money. They're protecting the bond market. Everything they did in Cook is to protect the financial system. But in Slaughter, they're ruling that Trump can basically...
3: That's just protecting people. Now, I discovered this when I was writing my book on the Supreme Court, that just during the 8 years of the Reagan presidency, Republicans introduced more than 100 pieces of legislation that included a court stripping paragraph, a paragraph saying the Supreme Court may not rule on this on this issue.
2: Interesting.
3: None of them, to the best of my knowledge, became law. And there have been a half a dozen or a dozen maybe that have become law since then that contain a court stripping provision, but they're largely non-controversial. I devoted a large chunk of the book to this issue. I agree with you. Congress needs to take back the power that Article 3, Section 2 gives them.
2: Right. Can I just say one other thing, though? On the partisan, you brought up the Republican difference. With the court reform under Reagan and in the past 50 years, the Republicans get behind that because their reason for court reform is to protect corporate interests.
3: Mm-hmm.
2: They have big money to protect corporate interests, and this court has given the ability to carte blanche fund all of the federal elections going forward. It's an uneven fight because Democrats don't have the same war chest. There are individual races that are different, but Republicans have $80 million more than Democrats, and Republicans will go to bat to reform the court to protect corporate interests. They're all about money. The little guy doesn't have that money.
3: Yep. So. And the Republicans have 250-plus billionaire families supporting them.
2: Right.
3: There are three that support the Democrats. So, the great Sabrina Hake. You've got to read her newsletter. Subscribe to it. It's called The Hake Take, H-A-A-K-E. You can find it over on Substack. Easy to track down, or just go to sabrinahake.substack.com. Sabrina, thank you so much.
2: Thank you for everything you do.
3: Back at you. It's always great talking with you.
1: This is the Tom Hartman Program.
3: 18 minutes past the hour. I'll be back with more of the news of the day and your calls in just a moment. Stay tuned.

0: And welcome back. Dusty, in Catsup County, Washington. Hey, Dusty, what's on your mind today?
1: Well, I'm calling because there was talk about alternative fuels and getting away from petroleum earlier in the show. And I did that. My family did that. We, when the Northwest decided it was going to have some manufacture of biofuels, and the programs were coming alive, it was becoming available, we went shopping for a diesel car that would take the biofuel without much difficulty, and the, we got like a 12-year-old Mercedes-Benz at a really good price, and we put biodiesel in straight in there, and the day that we did that, I sat in the driver's seat, and I realized that I had blocked my senses from the petroleum that was always in a car, always in the seating area, where the people ride. It was gone, and we most people I was made environmentally ill, and I'm a highly sensitive person now, so I can I do sense things that other people don't. However, I think that most people would realize that they are no longer riding around on a gigantic bomb bladder of petroleum underneath them.
0: Yeah.
1: You know?
0: Oh, it's the same. It's the same with an electric car. I mean, we're fortunate enough to have a garage, and having an electric car, the garage no longer smells like gas fumes. I mean, it's just amazing.
1: Bingo. That's bingo.
0: Yeah.
1: It is amazing. And that amount of that toxic material is enough to cause cancer. So if we could get away from it, we might eliminate per whole percentage points, maybe even 5 or 10%, or we would live longer, healthier lives.
0: Yeah.
1: Thanks, Tom.
0: Thank you, Dusty. The studies show literally thousands of people are dying of cancer. You know, every day, every week in America, certainly, you know, with great frequency, as the result of having inhaled particles and gases that come out of tailpipes, and of course other fossil fuel sources. But the number one and number two, and I don't recall which one is which, sources of environmental pollution by fossil fuels are housing and transportation. And we can fix both of those. I mean, you know, in Norway, for God's sake, you know, I mean, up under the Arctic Circle, you've got houses that you can literally heat with a hairdryer because they're just so efficient. You know, I've seen them. And when we used to live in Vermont, I mean, you know, we paid a lot of attention to that kind of stuff. We were living up in the mountains, you know. And transportation, of course, you know, about roughly 25% of all the new cars being sold in Europe now are electric. In some countries, it's way high. You know, in Norway, it's almost 100%. Here in the United States, it's only 6%. I mean, we've got a lot of work to do.
1: Isn't it crazy that we've just cut back on the solar stuff?
0: Yeah. Oh, it's crazy. I mean, yesterday I plugged my car in, the sun was shining, and I fully charged my car, and it didn't cost me a penny. It all came right from the sun to my roof to my car. And I mean, holy cow. We should all be able to do this. This is what Germany did for their citizens. Why can't America do it for ours? Dusty, thank you. We'll be right back.

0: Tired of news that protects the powerful? Get reporting with a backbone at the Commonwealth Report. News for the public, not the powerful. Twice daily, visit commonwealthreport.news and subscribe today, because democracy belongs to all of us. So have you noticed that the Republicans are pretty much not talking about a constitutional convention anymore? They used to be gung-ho to rewrite the Constitution. You know, they wanted to put corporate personhood in there. They wanted to change it so that women can't vote. They wanted to do away with the election of senators, repeal the 17th Amendment, take us back to them being appointed by the states. They had all these weird—they wanted to outlaw labor unions, all these weird ideas, but they've stopped talking about it. I mean, they're still moving forward on it, but it's not Project 2025, for example, you know, their ultimate talking document, does not have one single mention in it about a constitutional convention. Why would that be? Well, it's because the Supreme Court is doing their work for them. I mean, you know, just they have overturned Article 2. They've overturned the first, fourth, ninth, and 14th Amendments. They've overturned Article 1, Section 7. All the details of this whole thing are over at HartmanReport.com. You got to check it out. Welcome back. 24 minutes past the hour, and the results are in. We know now the consequences of the first full year of the One Big Beautiful Bill Act. This piece of legislation that passed Congress, the House, and the Senate without a single Democratic vote. Several organizations, Defend America Action, the Institute on Taxation and Economic Policy, have done deep dives into the consequences of this. And this is an analysis from the Institute on Taxation and Economic Policy. The richest 1% of Americans this year will see $117 billion in tax cuts. Let that sink in for a minute. $117 billion in tax cuts for the top 1%. And, you know, that's more than the entire bottom 60% guy. I mean, it's nuts. At the same time, the law contained the largest cuts to federal health care funding in U.S. history. It slashed over $1 trillion from Medicaid and the Affordable Care Act to pay for $1 trillion in tax cuts for the billionaires, $117 billion of which they'll get this year. They also found that enrollment in Medicaid and the Children's Health Insurance Program, CHIP, had fallen by 3.8 million because the One Big Beautiful Bill made it much harder for people to qualify for these programs, and you have to jump through a lot of hoops, and, you know, you've got to renew over and over and over. And the ACA Marketplace subsidies, the Affordable Care Act, the insurance premiums are increasing 114% on average, leading one out of five people on this program, that's 4.2 million people, to drop their coverage entirely. Additionally, 11 million low-income Americans who were getting health care through the Affordable Care Act and not paying for it, they were getting it for free. That free, those $0 programs, those are gone. Thank you, Republicans, whether you're One Big Beautiful Bill. And deductibles rose an average of 37% for those people who buy insurance on their own. In total, more than 8 million people are estimated to have lost insurance coverage due to cuts in these programs. And that's just this year. That's just, you know, we're 6 months into it. I mean, you know, we're 1 year into the Big Beautiful Bill Act. But, you know, we're seeing these dramatic changes this year. So it's, if you are represented by a Republican and there's anything you can do to work for the Democrat who is challenging them, it's becoming like a matter, as Sabrina Hicks said, a matter of survival.
1: 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Call 202-808-9925.
0: So what say you? I'll pick up your calls on the other side of the break.

Trump subpoenas Times journalists and eyes fencing off Lafayette Square. Rubio governs Venezuela as a viceroy. Settlers detain Ro Khanna, and the CDC cuts unleash a parasite. Good morning. This is the Commonwealth Report, news for the public, not the powerful. You can follow us at commonwealthreport.news. Who's afraid of reporters doing their jobs? The Justice Department just sent federal agents to the homes of four New York Times reporters. Their crime? They wrote that the new Air Force One, a Boeing 747 gifted by Qatar, lacked the anti-missile defenses of the old plane, and that the Secret Service urged Trump to fly the older jet home from the NATO summit. Now those four journalists are ordered before a grand jury in Manhattan this week. The Times calls it a brazen act meant to intimidate. The subpoena came from Jay Clayton, the very prosecutor Trump just tasked to be our director of national intelligence. This follows cash settlements squeezed out of ABC and CBS and legal threats against the Post and the Journal. The Justice Department insists the reporters aren't the targets, only the people who leaked to them. When the government starts knocking on reporters' doors at night, the free press itself is on trial. Why is Trump fencing off the People's Park? Trump wants a permanent fence around Lafayette Square, the park right across from the White House, where Americans have gathered to protest since the early 1900s. Actually, the early 1800s. His plan lets officials slam the park shut whenever they decide there's a security risk. He also wants a brick walkway torn up because he's worried protesters might pick up bricks and throw them. Suffragettes marched there. War veterans.

Venezuela's finances, its oil revenue, and its day-to-day government. The Treasury collects the money from Venezuela's exports, then doles it back out under strict conditions that Rubio sets himself. Diplomats have started calling him the viceroy, the old title for colonial governors. A former Human Rights Watch director says Trump has turned Venezuela into an effective American colony. One historian says we're back in the dollar diplomacy days of the 1910s, when Washington ran whole countries as banana republics. Rubio told the Senate there's no war and no occupation. We did this to Hawaii once. Now we're apparently doing it again. The rich got a handout. Working families got the bill. 1 year ago, Trump signed his One Big Beautiful Bill. Now the receipts are in. A new report finds the richest 1% will pocket $117 billion in tax cuts this year, an average windfall of about $66,000 each, more than the entire bottom 60% gets combined. To pay for it, Republicans cut over $1 trillion from Medicaid and the Affordable Care Act, the biggest health care cuts in American history. Nearly 4 million people have already lost food assistance after a $187 billion cut to food stamps. Hospitals are closing. A Pennsylvania lawmaker and emergency doctor says, quote, he's never seen a more dangerous and purposeful attempt to make people sick and hungry. That's not a budget. That's a robbery. Machine guns detained Congressman Ro Khanna in the West Bank. Congressman Ro Khanna went to the occupied West Bank last week to see a Palestinian village that Israeli settlers had destroyed, the school and the homes flattened, its families driven out by settler raids 2 years ago. While he stood there, armed settlers rolled up carrying American-made M4 rifles, blocked the road, kicked his van, and detained him and other Americans. When Israeli soldiers arrived, Khanna says they sided with the settlers and kept the group held for over an hour until the American embassy stepped in. The Israeli military claims that soldiers dispersed the settlers and reopened the road. On national television Sunday, Khanna said flatly, quote, the IDF is lying. And he asked the obvious question, if they'll do all this to an American United States congressman on camera, what are they doing to Palestinian families when nobody's looking every single day? Why can't anyone track the explosive diarrhea? And finally, a strange alert. A nasty parasite called Cyclospora is sweeping the country right now, and it causes what doctors politely call explosive diarrhea. One Denver man said he, quote, wouldn't wish this on my worst enemy after 5 days of running through the bathroom over 40 times a day. More than 1,000 people are sick in Michigan alone, with cases in dozens of states. So why can't the government find the source? Well, because last year, Elon Musk's efficiency crusade and Robert Kennedy Jr. gutted the CDC program that tracked it. For 30 years, that program watched 8 foodborne germs. Now it watches only 2. The same cuts brought back a flesh-eating cattle parasite and fired the scientists watching the bird flu. They called it saving money. The country's paying for it now, one bathroom trip at a time. And that's the way it is today, Monday, July 13th, 2026. I'm Tom Hart. Change starts with you. You can be calling your Democratic or Republican representatives to let them know what you think by calling 202-224-3121. It's the Capitol switchboard. It'll get you right through to them. Hey, thanks so much for sharing our program and for reaching out to our stations and sponsors and letting them know that you're listening. It really means a lot to us. Did you know that the ancient Roman Republic, you know, which for 480 years was actually a democratic republic before Julius Caesar kind of ended the democracy phase and replaced it with the autocracy phase, that they were brought down by a very small group of very rich people, the richest man in ancient Rome. Was Marcus Licinius Crassus. He was the richest guy. He, the billionaire of Rome. And he frankly hated the Roman free bread for all welfare system. It was being paid for with his tax dollars, after all. So him and Pompey the Great and a few other rich guys got together, and they basically crashed Rome. They turned it into an oligarchy and then into a tyranny. And the parallels to what Trump is doing right now are absolutely shocking. There's an article about it over at HartmanReport.com titled American Caesar, Trump's Path to Power Mirrors Rome's Darkest Days. Check it out.

0: Welcome back. 35 minutes past the hour. So what's on your mind today? Let's pick up some calls here. Byron in Banning, California. Hey, Byron, what's up?
1: You, man. Let me ask you a question. Sometimes I listen to a show that comes on, and some African-American callers will call up, we want retribution, we want reparation, we want reparation, we want reparation. And they get little feedback, negative, but not much. I would like to hear your feelings about reparation for black people.
0: I think that people whose ancestors were slaves have a legitimate claim. I also think that Native Americans who had their land stolen from them and their ancestors slaughtered have a legitimate claim. The question is, how do you fulfill that? You know, it's like, you know, after World War II, the families of the Jews who were slaughtered in Germany had a legitimate claim, and Germany paid billions in reparations to Israel and to individual families for years. In fact, I think they still are. They figured out how to do it. They got together and came up with a national consensus. And but the problem, or the not the problem, but the reality is that there was a widespread understanding across Germany after World War II that they had done something horrible. And in the mind of about half of all white Americans, which is the majority of the Republican voters, all of that was just fine. You know, the slaves were just happy, and the slave owners were the ones who got screwed. And, you know, so the step one is to create that national consensus. And I think we were close to that, frankly, during the Obama administration. And we were having those conversations. And then, of course, Trump came into power and just, and this is, I think this is a large part of the whole DEI thing is whitewashing all of our history is to prevent those conversations from happening again, because they may lead to something like reparations.
1: Let me ask you the one, and then I'll let you go. What do you think it would be on the race relations in America if only blacks at this time receive reparation, not the Indians, not the Chinese, and anybody else? What would you think would be the race relation outcome in the United States?
0: I suspect it would probably make things worse, at least over the short term, in large part, not just for the obvious reason that some people are going to feel left out, but because the Republicans, or I shouldn't say Republicans, I should say the racists who largely run the Republican Party and certainly determine strategy for the Republican Party would use this as a wedge to split us apart, to get white people hating on black people and jealous. And, you know, I mean, this is predictable, Byron. This is not rocket science.
1: All right, Tom, I just wanted to hear another opinion on it, and I appreciate it, and keep up the good work.
0: Thank you, John. Or Byron, excuse me. Good talking to you. Thank you. John in Hoffman Estates, Illinois. Hey, John, what's up?
2: Hey, how you doing, my brother?
0: I'm here.
2: Hey, how you doing? And I was just listening to that young man with that call. Hey, I'm a black veteran. I believe we deserve what you said. We deserve that. This country has been screwing us for years, and they've been screwing over us year after year. Our history hasn't been told in this country. They come up and they nickel pick certain things to tell these people. We should have our history out there in front right now. I'm tired of Hollywood. They never do it. Got it right. They need to get it right.
0: Yeah.
2: Another thing, we need to go after Fox News and take them bastards down, because I'm tired of them people spreading all that propaganda that they spread, and they didn't do that in Australia, but they got the Reagan administration let them come in here and destroy this country. We need to be after them guys too. I want some people to stand up. The white people need to open their mouths and tell them about the racism that's been going on in this country for years or decades. Yes, that's the only thing that the Republican runs on. They don't have any policy.
0: Yeah.
2: They don't do anything for anybody. But they do what they can do this. They can tell you lies and everything, and doggone split us up and point at the black people.
0: Yeah, they've got
2: reparations.
0: Yeah, no, I'm with you. The GOP has no program at all for average people, and that's why we got Willie Horton back in the '90s. That's why we got Kamala Harris, you know, being put on TV talking about trans people, in the 2024 election. You know, if they're not going after black people, they're going after queer people. And if they can do both at the same time, oh, that's the holy grail. And that's why you got, you know, the Fox News and Trump and all this stuff in 2016 talking about the caravans of brown people are coming from the South. And yeah, no, you're absolutely right, John. You're absolutely right. And you said it so well. Thank you very much. Vince in Wellsville, Kansas. Hey, Vince, what's on your mind today?
3: A lot. Good day.
0: Hey.
3: One of the things I've been thinking about as a result of seeing your promotions for the Belly of the Beast in between your segments, I try to remember what I remember of the years after the Cuban Revolution when Kennedy was president.
0: Mm-hmm.
3: And there were people in this country. There was a man with a late-night television show named Jack Parr. And Jack Parr started a group, and his goal was the name of the group, Tractors for Cuba. And what he wanted to do was raise funds, and there were funds raised, to purchase tractors to send to Cuba so that the people in Cuba could reclaim their agricultural past and make it a strong future. Hmm. And they were wanting to send tractors to Cuba.
0: This was post-59.
3: He said nothing negative about that.
0: Mm-hmm.
3: So what happened before the Cuban Missile Crisis when Castro was actually looking for a world power to give some support so that his new government could survive?
0: Okay.
3: Something caused Kennedy to draw away from the poor, all the big things we all know about. What could that be? I'm ignorant.
0: It was okay. Well, that's a great question, Vince. Just for people unfamiliar with the timeline, in 58-59, really, it was in 59, I believe, was the Cuban Revolution. Castro then reached out to Richard Nixon, who was vice president of the United States at the time, and said, "We would like to align ourselves with the United States. But we want to have, national health care programs and free education. We've got these specific things that we want to do." Nixon said, "No way will we allow you to do that. That's because, it'll create demand for that in the United States." And so Castro went to the Soviet Union. In 62 or 63, I think it was 63 was the Cuban Missile Crisis, as I recall. Jack Kennedy stood up to the Soviets and said, "If you bring these missiles in, we're going to have a nuclear confrontation." And he backed them down. Then Jack Kennedy was assassinated in November of 63. And when that happened, immediately after the assassination, in my opinion, was conducted by the mafia, because Jack and his brother Bobby had—we'd gone from an average of around 10 to 12 prosecutions of organized crime per year from the 1920s right up until 1961— And in 1961, when Jack Kennedy became president, there were over 700 of them. In 62, there were over 800 of them. By 63, they were up to around 900. I think it was partly because Bobby was so offended by his own father's involvement in organized crime that he was such a righteous guy. They just went after the mob. So when Kennedy was shot, the first thing that the—and we now know that the mob released this information— was this suggestion that the assassin, Lee Harvey Oswald, was somehow affiliated with the Russians, and in fact Oswald actually worked for the number two mafia boss in America, Carlos Marcello out of Louisiana, and who worked for Sandro Trafficante, who was the capo de capo, and so for about 6 months. And I heard this from Bobby Kennedy's best friend and lawyer in person. For the first 6 months after Jack Kennedy was assassinated, most of the people in our federal government believed that Castro had had it done. And that was why the whole cover-up had to happen. That's why the Warren Commission, that's why you saw Earl Warren with the tears coming down his face after he met with LBJ, because LBJ believed that Castro had assassinated Nixon, Kennedy. And he believed that for at least 6 months. And so I would say that probably was a major turning point for our relations with Cuba, in number one, making us hostile to Cuba, but number two, also making us afraid of Cuba. And so we just kind of went into this position of, well, we're just, you know, we're going to maintain this blockade, but we're not going to try to provoke them like Trump is trying to do right now. Did I answer your question, Vince? I'm running out of time here.
3: Okay, I still don't. Why would Kennedy suddenly reverse his position before all of the large things and the Russians?
0: Well, the Bay of Pigs, the Bay of Pigs invasion was scheduled by Nixon to run in October of 1960, and it was going to be the thing that Nixon thought was going to make him president. And they had to call it off because of weather. So Kennedy inherited this thing, and it was a complete mess, and that had a lot to do with it. Vince, I got to run.
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0: Sorry, my timeline, I had forgotten about the Bay of Pigs, which is a big deal. I mean, it was one of the major things that caused all this to happen. They thought that the assassination was repayment for the Bay of Pigs.

0: Thank you. By the way, my writing partner, Lamar Waldron, Lamar and I wrote two books about the Kennedy assassination. And then Lamar since has written what I think is the definitive book. It's called The Hidden History of the JFK Assassination. And you can find it wherever you find fine books. Pedro in Bradenton, Florida. Hey, Pedro, what's up?
1: Welcome back from your vacation.
0: Thank you.
1: Yeah, I had a question for you. You have reported several times in the past about Greg Palast and his report on the 2024 election,
0: mm-hmm.
1: in which he concluded that that Kamala Harris actually had won if it hadn't been for the extreme voter suppression of 3 or 4 million people.
0: Yep.
1: And then I've heard you explain or comment on at other times about her loss. And you give reasons, the messaging, the timeliness of the candidacy and all that. But you don't mention Greg Palast's conclusion that she actually had won despite mm-hmm. all these deficits.
0: Yeah.
1: Just curious, have you changed your mind about the accuracy of his conclusions, or is it just a matter of, you know...
0: Yeah, how do you square that circle? No, I get your question, Pedro. My take on it is that, between 3 and 4 million people who voted for Joe Biden in 2020 didn't bother to vote in 2024 at all, just didn't even show up.
1: Mm-hmm.
0: And mm-hmm. that created the space in which the Republicans, by suppressing another 3 to 4 million votes, could essentially steal the election. The question then becomes, why didn't that 3 or 4 million people show up? And I think that part of it is that she only had 100 days to campaign, basically. Mm-hmm. Part of it is that she was doing a lot of that campaigning with people that are toxic to the Democratic base. She was running around with Liz Cheney and with billionaires making her pitch. Part of it was that she's not that good a public speaker, an orator. Part of it was that she and Joe Biden had been defending Netanyahu's slaughter of Gaza. And I think mm-hmm. every single one of those variables, I think if you were to pull out any one of those variables, it might have gotten her over the edge where she could have overcome the voter suppression and become president. But the combination of them, along with, you know, the just inherent racism and misogyny that is so... it's a friggin' pandemic among white people in America, or at least white men. I think that's how we ended up with the outcome that we ended up with. So I don't see any of my positions as mutually exclusive of each other. I think they're additive. Does that make sense, Pedro?
1: Yeah, it does. It obviously, it's a complicated scenario, obviously. I was wondering what your position was on that and his conclusion.
0: I still agree with Greg.
1: Yeah, and I do too. I mean, I watched his documentary on it, Vigilante Z,
0: mm-hmm.
1: and
0: yep.
1: he shows. And I worked as a poll watcher in the 2024 primary.
0: Oh, good on you.
1: I was shocked when I got my paperwork at the polls. I was trained by the Democrats. When I was at the polls, I got some further instructions in which I could actually challenge any voter because of signature or
0: address
1: and all that. So
0: yeah.
1: There's so much of that going on.
0: There really is. Pedro, I'm out of time, but thank you. Thank you for the calling, and good on you for showing up and being an election monitor 10 minutes before the hour.

0: Hey, thanks so much for sharing our program and for reaching out to our stations and sponsors and letting them know that you're listening. It really means a lot to us. A lot of people wonder, where did this whole right-wing movement to basically gut our freedoms and end DEI and all this other, where did this all begin? It all started back in 1951 with a book called The Conservative Mind, From Burke to Eliot by Russell Kirk. And he argued that if the middle class ever got too big, you'd see young people and women and racial minorities all get up on their hind feet and start protesting and basically screwing up America. And in the 50s, you know, even Republicans thought he was nuts. But then the 60s happened and all those protests. And suddenly Republicans thought, yeah, he's right. We've got to destroy the middle class or at least cut it back. And that was Reagan's mandate when he came into office in 1981. There's a whole article about this. You can read all the details. It's titled The GOP's 60-Year Conspiracy to Kill Our Democracy. None dare call it treason, but I will. Over at HartmanReport.com. Check it out. Back 9 minutes before the hour, picking up your calls here, David in San Francisco. Hey, David, what's up?
1: Hey, well, thanks, Tom. You know, in the destruction of the government that Trump's been doing with DOGE, you know, of course, they ripped apart the consumer fraud division and all sorts of things like that. I'm wondering if they've ripped apart the Department of Justice division that handles money laundering. Because if you start looking at Trump's fooling around with cryptocurrencies and probably, you know, thinking about how he had sabotaged FIFA from the moment that the first team landed in America, what are the odds that they were doing gambling on games that they had, you know, manipulated?
0: Yeah.
1: You remember he kicked out the first ref that got in the country, and then he locked up a whole team all afternoon at the airport, refusing them visas and whatnot.
0: Right, because
1: so
0: they were black people.
1: Sabotaging. Yeah, well, the idea of sabotaging games, you know, to create a gambling advantage. And so money laundering, I'm wondering, has anybody tracked the money laundering aspects of Department of Treasury or Department of Justice?
0: All I know about that, David, is, you know, last year I recall reading news stories and talking about it on this program, in fact, briefly, suggesting that many of the regulatory functions, criminal oversight, these things that were in the Department of Justice have been eliminated. A lot of those people have been fired. Many of them have simply resigned in disgust at what's going on. And many of them, particularly within the FBI, which is, a large part of the DOJ, have been redirected away from things like white-collar crime. And in fact, I would predict if you Google, you know, white-collar crime, DOJ reductions, it'll pop right up. They've been reallocated away from white-collar crime, which, you know, Trump is a white-collar criminal, as are most of the members of his family, toward immigration enforcement. And so I think that I'm sure that you will find that. And Trump has, you know, allegedly made a lot of his living over the years money laundering. You know, America is one of only two or three developed countries in the world that allows people to buy homes or buildings with cash and through shell companies. And so, you know, Trump properties have been a major opportunity for money laundering for mostly Russian oligarchs for a long, long time, and Middle Eastern potentates as well. So I think that's what you'll find.
1: Well,
0: David, I want to get another call in here. Thank you for the call. Dave in Holyoke, Massachusetts. Hey, Dave, what's on your mind today?
2: Hi, it's great to talk to you. I was listening to your discussion with Sabrina Hake about the destruction of the federal agencies and firing agency heads. And I'm wondering what the possibility would be if the Democrats do retake Congress, that they could just vote to reauthorize all those federal agencies that Trump has destroyed, just recreate them, use the Article 3, Section 2 powers, you know, under such exceptions that Congress shall make.
0: Yep.
2: and say that these, you know, these agencies,
0: you can't rule on these things.
2: Can't be fired for cause.
0: Yeah, yeah.
2: Except for cause, and just redo everything. And if the Republicans want to relitigate it and take it to the Supreme Court, they can knock themselves out.
0: Yeah.
2: But I think that's one of the things that Democrats should consider if they retake Congress.
0: Yeah, I absolutely agree, and I'm sure that that's probably pretty high on their list. Dave, thank you. That was a good one. Randy in Laramie, Wyoming. Hey, Randy, you have the last minute of this program. What's on your mind today?
3: Well, thank you, Tom. I think you're a great person, and I really appreciate your service. My question is, how do we get rid of Elon Musk? Can we deport him back to South Africa, and can we get his money?
0: I think it's you know, wouldn't that be nice? But I think it's long gone. I think he's so enmeshed in our political and economic
3: crimes. Hasn't he committed crimes in the USA?
0: You know, in my opinion, he has. He's not ever been charged or convicted with any. And there were 34, as I recall, active investigations of him and his company, some of which were criminal, going on when Trump put him in charge of DOGE. And he eliminated all of those agencies or all of the people who were investigating him. All of those investigations have gone away as a result of his DOGE time. So it'll be a hell of a lift. Randy, thank you for the call. Great question. Thanks for being with us today. We'll be back tomorrow, same time, same place. In the meantime, don't forget, democracy is not a spectator sport. It requires all of us. That includes you. So get out there, get active, tag, you're in. Have a great afternoon. Be good to yourself and the folks around you. Stay safe. Eat your veggies, get your exercise, and I will catch up with you tomorrow.

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1: George Orwell spoke bluntly about the nefarious nature of advertising, calling it, quote, the rattling of a stick inside a swill bucket. Even Orwell, though, would have been astonished by the cacophony of swill bucket advertising currently being blasted at us by Amazon, Google, Meta, and other profiteering tech giants. What are they trying to sell? Pure hogwash. Having spent billions to develop artificial intelligence so humanoid robots can displace workers, the tech geniuses are now rushing to build thousands of vast computer data centers necessary to power their brave new AI world. Each center will suck up local water supplies, drastically raise people's utility bills, create monstrous industrial blight and pollution, and enthrone such autocratic thugs as Bezos, Musk, and Zuckerberg as absentee political bosses with domineering power over each locality. But the billionaires forgot something. You and me, we the people, are in open rebellion against this Orwellian future, with officials in multiple states and localities just saying hell no to the profiteers' invasive scams. Thus, the billionaire hucksters are frantically rattling their swill sticks. For example, Mark Zuckerberg, whose Meta Goliath already operates 26 massive data centers and is now spending $600 billion to plop more of them in our communities, has launched a multi-million dollar offensive to beat back local opponents. It's running BS television ads in state capital cities, financing political candidates to hype the data centers, deploying untold numbers of lobbyists to rig the rules against opponents, and hiring an army of, quote, community affairs agents to spread AI propaganda. This is Jim Hightower saying, they have the fat cats, but a groundswell of us alley cats has them on the run. To get involved, go to MediaJustice.org/tools.

Iran, forever war. Trump acts as the FEC. Housing, sign the damn bill. Is McConnell alive? The Olympian Poolgate mystery update. And Fox News sharing cupcakes communism. Good morning. This is the Commonwealth Report, news for the public, not the powerful. You can follow us at commonwealthreport.news. Is Trump dragging us into a forever war with Iran? The White House is bracing for a long fight with Iran. Israel's Channel 12 reports Trump pulled his national security team into the Oval Office this week to plan the next round of strikes. A U.S. official told the network the fighting could last anywhere from a couple of days to a month, depending on whether Iran keeps hitting commercial ships in the Strait of Hormuz. That same official said, quote, "We're going to slap them a bit." Washington is now weighing a naval blockade of Iranian ports. Nobody voted for this. Congress never authorized it. Oil prices are climbing, markets are sliding, and the men running this thing talk about slapping a country of 90 million people like it's a bar fight? Wars started this casually don't generally end quickly. Who referees an election when the referees get fired? Reuters reported Thursday night that Trump has fired the remaining three members of the Federal Election Commission 4 months before the midterms. The FEC enforces campaign finance law. It is already crippled by vacancies, too few members to even meet a quorum. Now nobody's home at all. This comes right after the Supreme Court threw out 90 years of precedent and handed the president near unlimited power to fire the heads of independent agencies, the very agencies Congress built to be independent from him. Reuters also reported the commission helps guide states on voting procedures and voting machine updates. The Trump, who has never let go of his rigged election fantasies, wants federal control over mail-in voting and investigations of local election workers. He's firing the umpires. Then he'll tell you who won. Why won't Trump sign the housing bill on his desk? The median price of an existing American home just hit $440,600, an all-time record, according to the National Association of Realtors. And the bipartisan bill written to bring those prices down is sitting on Trump's desk, unsigned. Congress passed the Road to Housing Act by crushing margins, 89-10 in the Senate, 358-32 in the House. Trump canceled his own signing ceremony, demanding Congress pass his voter ID bill first and dismiss the housing bill as a big yawn. Elizabeth Warren, who wrote it, with Republican Tim Scott, had a simpler message, quote, "Sign the damn bill." Amy Klobuchar said it's been sitting on his desk long enough. The bill becomes law Friday night, whether he signs it or not. Remember, he never wanted it. Weekend at Mitch McConnell's. Mitch McConnell hasn't cast a Senate vote since June 11th. He went into a Washington area hospital on June 14th, and nearly a month later, his office still won't say why, how he's doing, or when he's coming back. A Republican congressman from Indiana went on television Thursday and asked out loud whether the 84-year-old is even alive. Emergency call audio, first reported by journalist Desiree Townsend, described responders giving CPR to someone in cardiac arrest at McConnell's address that day. His name isn't in the recording. His office won't discuss it. Kentucky's governor wrote asking for answers, saying office holders owe voters, quote, clear communication about one's ability to serve. The Senate comes back Monday, and McConnell still chairs the defense spending panel. A man can vanish for a month, and nobody in power blinks. They indicted an Olympian for touching water. Free Davy. Davy Hearn is 67 years old and a three-time Olympic canoeist. He stopped at the Lincoln Memorial Reflecting Pool during a 64-mile bike ride, reached in and touched a chunk of peeling blue sealant. National Guard troops and park police held him for 5 hours. A grand jury indicted him on a felony. He faces up to 10 years in prison. Thursday, he pleaded not guilty while supporters packed the courthouse, chanted his name, and waved signs renaming it the Deflection Pool. Trump's multi-million dollar renovation has been peeling, blooming algae, and running green for months. They're draining it again, the second time in 3 months. Hearn's attorney, Norm Eisen, put it plainly, quote, "It's not a crime to touch the reflecting pool. The pool fell apart on its own. The only suspect they could find was a guy on a bike." Crazy alert, is sharing cupcakes the gateway to communism? On Fox News Thursday night, guest host Charlie Hurt warned viewers about commie radicals surging through Democratic primaries. Is Exhibit A? A campaign ad where Michigan Senate candidate Abdul El Sayed sits with a circle of school kids. He tells them that if you have something, you ought to share it. Then he asks them to imagine owning a billion cupcakes. Could they eat all billion?
kids say no, they get a stomachache. That's the whole clip. Hurt says El Said is, quote, already hard at work indoctrinating your kids, then gives the camera a sour look. A grown man watched a kindergarten lesson about sharing dessert and saw Karl Marx? Laugh, then stop laughing. Millions of Americans are being trained to hear basic decency as a foreign ideology. Sharing your cupcakes isn't communism, it's kindergarten. And that's the way it is today, Friday, July 10th, 2026. I'm Tom Hart. Did you know that every weekday we send out an email before the show giving you all the topics coming up so you could be fully informed and ready to interact with our program? Or that after the show we send out Sue's Stack, a list of every topic I've discussed along with clickable hot links to every source of information I've shared with you on the air? It's all completely free and available over at tom.tv, T-H-O-M.tv. 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
1: Hey, top of the Monday to you. It's a brand new week. Another day, another dead person. ICE just shot another person, apparently dead, in Biddeford, Maine. We're watching the story. I'll keep you up to date as we learn more. The residents are kind of freaking out, but this is what happens when you live in a police state, and that's increasingly what America is becoming, as we discussed on Friday. Lindsey Graham is dead. I'll get to that in a second. Also, the oligarchs' warning this fall: America decides which of Russia's four futures to follow. Who's afraid of reporters doing their jobs? A lot to talk about here in the first hour. Is Marco Rubio now the viceroy of Venezuela in our second hour? Is Venezuela now a colony of America? And machine guns detained our friend Congressman Ro Khanna in the West Bank. And why can't anyone track the explosive diarrhea that's now spreading across the country? Hint, hint, Bob Kennedy and Elon Musk. We'll get to that. And in our third hour, court reform just became a matter of survival. Sabrina Hake is going to drop by. And the rich got a handout. Working families got the bill. So a lot to talk about today. With regard to Lindsey Graham, I just wanted to, my take on Lindsey Graham is that this guy always wanted to be a statesman, to be seen as a statesman, and really never was a statesman. He was really a beta looking for an alpha in all cases. He was the follower looking for the leader. And when he was following John McCain, when he was a part of the Gang of Eight, and John McCain had real principles. I didn't agree with all of them, but he had real principles. And so Lindsey Graham had real principles. And then John McCain died, and so Lindsey Graham needed somebody else to attach himself to, sort of like the lampreys on the sharks. And so he attached himself to Donald Trump, and then, of course, he lost all his principles. So most recently, he was seen at Disney World with a Little Mermaid bubble wand. This is right after he'd talked Trump into bombing Iran and killing a whole bunch of little girls. And he has said that Israel should use nuclear bombs on Palestinians, that he has fought to strip abortion rights for American women. Trump turned it into all about Trump. Graham was supposed to be on Meet the Press, so Trump called in to Meet the Press and said, yes, I talked to him just before he died, and he said he's got the votes for the Save America, which is obviously a lie. I mean, Trump lies as easily as he breathes, so here we are. My op-ed today, my daily takeover at the Hartman Report, is titled The Oligarch's Warning: This Fall, America Decides Which of Russia's Four Futures to Follow. And what got me started on this was a couple of things. The first is that Friday afternoon, the Trump administration released this formal proposal to ring Lafayette Square. Now, Lafayette Square is this park right across the street from the White House. It's where Trump had the National Guard tear gas people, so that he could, at the end of his first term, so he could walk out there with a Bible, because there's a church on the other side of the park. He could walk out there with a Bible for a photo op. Remember that? That's Lafayette Square. People have been gathering to protest in Lafayette Square since John Adams became the first president to live in the White House, or the second president of the United States, John Adams, in 1801. And which was the final months of his term, in fact. And it's just been, or perhaps it was 1800, but it's just been, this is where the suffrage movement, during Alice Paul and her Silent Sentinels, they called themselves, these women who stood in Lafayette Park through the winter. I mean, just a continuous vigil demanding the right for women to vote, which ultimately led to the passage of the right, of the 19th or 20th Amendment. That gave women the right to vote in the United States. But Trump, he's preparing to steal an election. I think that's fairly obvious to everybody now. And if he does, if he pulls it off, there's going to be a lot of pissed off people, and they're going to be in the streets, and they're going to be protesting. And so he's just making sure that they can't get close to the White House. That's my take on what's going on. I mean, governments that trust their own people don't wall themselves off from them. Fortress states do. And that's why this op-ed or this article in the Economist magazine over the weekend just really rang. It just got me. I mean, it just, this is an amazing article. And what they had done, there's a the richest guy in Russia is a guy named Andrei Melnichenko. And, you know, he started out as a crook in college, running an illegal gambling operation with the local, paid off the local police to be his protection. And he's become, you know, the biggest crook in Russia, the biggest oligarch in Russia. But he's also a fairly thoughtful guy. He's a very, very smart man. The profile of him is amazing. And, you know, for 20 years, he had that deal with Putin where I don't involve myself in politics, you don't involve yourself in my business. And then Putin came after one of his businesses in 2023. And so Melnichenko gave $335 million to a private children's school for gifted children that operates under Putin's personal patronage, and suddenly all the charges got dropped against him. I mean, this is how Trump is doing things, right? Selling pardons, selling legislation. Hey, the fossil fuel industry, give me $1 billion and I'll cancel all those windmill projects. That kind of thing, right? That's a fully realized oligarchy. It's what Trump is trying to put into place here. It's what Putin has in Russia. And Melnichenko told The Economist that he can see only four possible futures for Russia. He said it could crawl back to a victorious West as a defeated vassal, but that would be like a Treaty of Versailles kind of scenario, and would be setting up a world war, just like the Treaty of Versailles set up World War II, number one. He said, number two, it could settle permanently into China's orbit as basically a source of resources with a faint appearance of independence. Number three, it can fragment into civil war with warlords, oligarchs and whatnot in regional areas fighting each other over pieces of a nuclear-armed state. Or finally, it can finish its transformation into essentially a North Korea kind of state, or I would argue something like East Germany, which Putin used to run. Putin was the head KGB guy in East Germany, and that's definitely the direction they've been heading. And that fourth scenario, according to this article in The Economist, is actually under serious discussion in the Kremlin. So what does, and Melnichenko has a fifth solution. He says, my suggestion is that you just let the oligarchs run the country. We know what's best. And of course, you know, we've got oligarchs here saying the same thing. You know, Peter Thiel saying that democracy and freedom are incompatible. So I think that there's a parallel here for the United States, that we're looking at a few options. The first is aristocratic dictatorship, right, where Trump finalizes our alliance with Moscow, Beijing, and the Gulf monarchies and breaks all our ties with other democracies. The second is civil war, which, you know, there are some right-wingers who have been pushing for this forever. The third is a slow imperial decline, which Trump has already begun, like Great Britain experienced after the two world wars. And the fourth is a democratic renewal. Now, this is an option that's not available to Russia right at the moment because they never really had a functioning democracy. And most of the people who could bring it about in Russia are now dead or in prison. But here in the United States, it's still a possibility. We fought back the oligarchs in 1861. Abraham Lincoln took on the oligarchs of the Confederacy and beat them. And then we fought back the oligarchs again in 1933. Franklin Roosevelt took on the oligarchs and beat them. And, you know, 80 years, you know, between each of those things, and here we are 80 years out from the end of World War II, and the oligarchs are rising again. So the question is, you know, what are we going to do? How are we going to do it? And this is my big concern, is that this might be our last chance to actually say, we're going to go down that road that Lincoln and FDR went down. We're going to defend democracy. We're going to rebuild the middle class. We're going to make America a functioning democratic republic, rather than a corrupt, oligarchic, tin pot dictatorship like Donald Trump is definitely trying to create, and to a large extent has, in the United States right now. And that depends on you and me showing up, you know, on all of us showing up at the polls and waking up our friends.
0: This is the Tom Hartman Program.
1: It's just about 16 minutes past the hour. I'll be back with more of the news of the day and your calls in just a moment.

0: and welcome back. Don in Pittsburgh, Kansas. Hey, Don, what's on your mind today?
1: Good morning, Tom. Well, you know, I'd sort of in the vein of what you were talking about, the sort of there's sort of an upcoming crisis, you know, where the decent people in this country are organizing. I mean, they fight back. They're not as coordinated, but, you know, they're trying. Yeah. And, you know, the great weakness I see of the Trumpian forces is they've gotten themselves into a real pickle in the Middle East. I mean, if they had just left well enough alone, they could have skimmed money off that for another 10 or 15 years. But they've pushed it, and now they're going to get pushed out. I mean, the Iranians ain't going to take this. Yeah. I don't particularly like them. I remember when they took power. They're not a great bunch of guys. But nonetheless, this is being fought on their turf.
0: Yeah.
1: And, you know, we lost half of our radars and advanced equipment in the first round of this.
0: Yeah.
1: And they moved it from all over the earth. They moved all that stuff, all that they could scrape together, and have brought it there again. And, you know, once again, have a pretty credible force. But I just can't imagine them winning because, you know, we're the interlopers, and the Iranians, whatever their faults, they live there.
0: Yeah, and now Trump has resealed off the, you know, he's saying everybody can go through except the Iranians. And it's going to take a hell of a lot of ships in the region to defend that. And every single one of them is going to be a potential target of Iran. I mean, this Trump insisting on belligerence in every circumstance, regardless of cost, I think is real, real dangerous. I don't think this is going to end well for us.
1: Well, tell me, what role do you think conscription, you know, because there's a lot of talk on the right and even on some people on the left about national service and doesn't have to be militaristic and everything. But they want conscription back bad because they're not doing so well in recruitment.
0: Yeah. Yeah, I think that as warfare becomes more and more mechanical, more and more AI-driven, more and more, you know, big drones and bots and things, I think the odds of a draft returning are pretty slim, as much as I think we should have one. I'm an advocate for it, but yeah, I'm with you. Don, thanks for the call. Dave in Federal Way, Washington. Hey, Dave, what's up?
2: Hey, not too much, Tom. Hey, I wanted to mention something about, you know, Trump taking away the Secret Service protection for John Bolton and why that's important. You know, Bolton was a target of the Iranians for years.
0: Yeah.
2: Okay. And now Trump's, you know, making a big drama out of supposedly they're targeting him. And look, Tom, I hear you on this the police state thing, but I think you're actually being generous, in my opinion. Again, I think it's more like nationalist socialism. I heard a Trump supporter just over the weekend say, if Trump can't get a win in Iran, he can't get a win in Ukraine, he's going to settle for a win in Cuba. I'm like, come on, man. What is more Hitlerian, for lack of a better word, than that?
0: Yeah. No,
2: I mean, these guys are just trying to make profit.
0: Yeah, yeah.
2: They're trying to make profit off
0: of it. And look good. I mean, you know, Trump needed a distraction from Epstein, so he got Iran. And now he needs a distraction from Iran, and probably Cuba will be that. But he's going to have a hard time getting it, you know, distracting us from the fact that the price of oil is going back up again. You know.
2: Yep.
0: So it's
2: good. Yeah, but the regime will even make money off of that, though.
0: Yeah. Oh, yeah. They absolutely will. I mean, they've got pipelines and things. They don't just need the Straits. Dave, thank you for the call. It's great to hear from you. We'll be back on the other side of the break with more of the news of the day and your calls in just 1 minute. It is 19 minutes past the hour. Stay tuned.

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News for the public, not the powerful. Twice a day, we break down what matters to your life. Visit CommonwealthReport.news and join us today. Stay informed, stay empowered. Human beings have a couple of unique characteristics. The first is that we can be very tender and loving and concerned and caring toward people we perceive as being our group, us. We can also be extraordinarily violent against people that we consider to be them, if we think of them or this other as a threat. Probably a classic example of this is Adolf Hitler convincing Germans that, you know, Jews were a threat to them and good Germans going along with the Holocaust. Well, this othering is built into our DNA. This is, you know, ancient stuff. And the Republican Party, since the time of Nixon, when he started, you know, picking up the white racist vote after Democrats laid it down in the 60s, the Republicans have been using this to try to other minorities in America as a political strategy. And this is really deadly stuff. There's a whole op-ed about it over at HartmanReport.com. Is othering human nature's deadliest instinct? Check it out.

0: 23 minutes past the hour. Welcome back. Yeah, there you go. The oligarchs, they want our country. Well, they've got our country to a large extent, thanks to this, you know, five corrupt Republicans on the U.S. Supreme Court. Meanwhile, the New York Times wrote this, published this story on Wednesday that Trump was flying home from Turkey, from the NATO meeting, in the old Air Force One, rather than the Qatari bribe jet. Where the Qataris, you know, for 5 years they've been trying to sell this jet. It was a white elephant. Nobody wanted to buy it. And so they gave it to Trump and as a bribe. And, you know, he gave them a bunch of goodies. But it doesn't have, I mean, it wasn't built from the ground up, right? It doesn't have all the ability to scatter, you know, radar and heat-seeking missiles and stuff like that. And Turkey has a border with Iran. So they just thought, you know, let's not do this. So anyhow, the New York Times reported this. And they, in their most recent reporting, Michael Grinbaum's writing at the Times, at the New York Times, he's noting that the FBI actually came to the Times on Wednesday and said, "We know you've got this story. Please don't publish it because of national security." And so the Times said, "Well, we get that it could be embarrassing to Trump that his bribe plane doesn't have, you know, the capabilities of one that's actually built to be Air Force One." That takes years, and it's a whole special thing. But other than embarrassing Trump, what is the national security concern here? I mean, you know, convince us, and we won't run the story. And the FBI said, screw you, we're just telling you not to do it, essentially. I mean, you know, there, at least that's my read of it from reading the New York Times. And so what happened was that the four reporters who wrote this story, Julian Barnes, Eric Lipton, Tyler Pager, and Eric Schmidt, and Eric and both Erics have been on this program before in the past, by the way, got subpoenas to appear before a grand jury on Wednesday this week. Now, you cannot, before a grand jury, invoke your Fifth Amendment right against self-incrimination. You can't refuse to speak. They can put you in jail for that. They have, in fact, several years ago, there was a journalist who went to jail for months for refusing to reveal a source. And this could get very serious. So keep an eye on this on Wednesday. But this is, you know, this is the federal government, this is the Trump administration, the Trump regime, trying to basically intimidate our press, saying to reporters, and they didn't serve these guys at the office at the New York Times, which they should have, you know, if you're saying we're going after the publication and, you know, what you're publishing. Instead, they went to their homes to terrify them. I mean, this is the whole point of it. And the Times is fighting back. And I'm guessing this will probably end up before the Supreme Court, and it might be another big loss. I mean, this a Washington Post reporter, this happened in January. FBI agents Hannah Nathanson. They took her phone, they took her smartwatch, they took her laptops. You know, it can get pretty hairy when the government decides to come after you. So keep an eye on this story. I think this is a much bigger deal than most people are taking it to be.
1: 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Call 202-808-9925.
0: Oh, and did I mention that ISIS anonymous masked armed thugs killed another person, this time in Maine?

Trump subpoenas Times journalists and eyes fencing off Lafayette Square. Rubio governs Venezuela as a viceroy. Settlers detain Ro Khanna, and the CDC cuts unleash a parasite. Good morning. This is the Commonwealth Report, news for the public, not the powerful. You can follow us at commonwealthreport.news. Who's afraid of reporters doing their jobs? The Justice Department just sent federal agents to the homes of four New York Times reporters. Their crime? They wrote that the new Air Force One, a Boeing 747 gifted by Qatar, lacked the anti-missile defenses of the old plane, and that the Secret Service urged Trump to fly the older jet home from the NATO summit. Now those four journalists are ordered before a grand jury in Manhattan this week. The Times calls it a brazen act meant to intimidate. The subpoena came from Jay Clayton, the very prosecutor Trump just tasked to be our director of national intelligence. This follows cash settlements squeezed out of ABC and CBS and legal threats against the Post and the Journal. The Justice Department insists the reporters aren't the targets, only the people who leaked to them. When the government starts knocking on reporters' doors at night, the free press itself is on trial. Why is Trump fencing off the People's Park? Trump wants a permanent fence around Lafayette Square, the park right across from the White House, where Americans have gathered to protest since the early 1900s. Actually, the early 1800s. His plan lets officials slam the park shut whenever they decide there's a security risk. He also wants a brick walkway torn up because he's worried protesters might pick up bricks and throw them. Suffragettes marched there. War veterans demanded their bonuses there. It's federal land, and Trump is skipping the historical reviews the law requires, just like he did when he demolished the East Wing. One preservation leader calls the square the national symbolic heart of the public's right to speak. Wall off that square, and you wall off the First Amendment itself. Is Marco Rubio now the viceroy of Venezuela? The New York Times reports that Secretary of State Marco Rubio has been quietly running Venezuela for months, ever since the American military seized President Nicolas Maduro back in January and hauled him to the United States. Rubio has controlled

0: The rich got a handout, working families got the bill. 1 year ago, Trump signed his one big beautiful bill. Now the receipts are in. A new report finds the richest 1% will pocket $117 billion in tax cuts this year, an average windfall of about $66,000 each, more than the entire bottom 60% gets combined. To pay for it, Republicans cut over $1 trillion to Medicaid and the Affordable Care Act, the biggest health care cuts in American history. Nearly 4 million people have already lost food assistance after a $187 billion cut to food stamps. Hospitals are closing. A Pennsylvania lawmaker and emergency doctor says, quote, he's never seen a more dangerous and purposeful attempt to make people sick and hungry. That's not a budget. That's a robbery. Machine guns detained Congressman Ro Khanna in the West Bank. Congressman Ro Khanna went to the occupied West Bank last week to see a Palestinian village that Israeli settlers had destroyed, the school and the homes flattened, its families driven out by settler raids 2 years ago. While he stood there, armed settlers rolled up carrying American-made M4 rifles, blocked the road, kicked his van, and detained him and other Americans. When Israeli soldiers arrived, Khanna says they sided with the settlers and kept the group held for over an hour until the American embassy stepped in. The Israeli military claims its soldiers dispersed the settlers and reopened the road. On national television Sunday, Khanna said flatly, quote, the IDF is lying. And he asked the obvious question, if they'll do all this to an American United States congressman on camera, what are they doing to Palestinian families when nobody's looking every single day? Why can't anyone track the explosive diarrhea? And finally, a strange alert. A nasty parasite called Cyclospora is sweeping the country right now, and it causes what doctors politely call explosive diarrhea. One Denver man said he, quote, wouldn't wish this on my worst enemy after 5 days of running through the bathroom over 40 times a day. More than 1,000 people are sick in Michigan alone, with cases in dozens of states. So why can't the government find the source? Well, because last year, Elon Musk's efficiency crusade and Robert Kennedy Jr. gutted the CDC program that tracked it. For 30 years, that program watched 8 foodborne germs. Now it watches only 2. The same cuts brought back a flesh-eating cattle parasite and fired the scientists watching the bird flu. They called it saving money. The country's paying for it now, one bathroom trip at a time. And that's the way it is today, Monday, July 13th, 2026. I'm Tom Hart. Change starts with you. You can be calling your Democratic or Republican representatives to let them know what you think by calling 202-224-3121. It's the Capitol switchboard. It'll get you right through to them. Did you know that every weekday we send out an email before the show giving you all the topics coming up so you could be fully informed and ready to interact with our program? Or that after the show we send out Sue's Stack, a list of every topic I've discussed, along with clickable hot links to every source of information I've shared with you on the air? 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Check it out. Welcome back. 34 minutes past the hour and picking up your calls. What's on your mind today? Brian in Tacoma, Washington. Hey, Brian, what's up?
1: Hi.
0: Brian just dropped off the line. I don't know what happened there, but Michael in Bronx, New York. Hey, Michael, you're on the air. What's up?
2: Hi, Tom. Always a pleasure speaking with you. You know, I understand Senator Lindsey Graham has passed away. Much condolences to his family and friends. The common ideal thing to paying respect for the dead. All right? Even though he and I never met the guy, but have idealistic differences, okay, particularly with the Brett Kavanaugh confirmation hearings. But nonetheless,
0: which he pushed hard.
2: I'm sorry?
0: Which he pushed hard.
2: Oh, yes. No doubt. I've never seen him with that kind of facial expression. But I just knew that Trump was going to politicize off of the man's death. And in fact, I'm going on record, and this is me, Michael from the Bronx, saying this, that Trump lied about Lindsey Graham, and which

0: Mr. Graham is no longer here to confirm or defend.
1: Oh, I agree. There's no way Lindsey Graham called him up and said, I have the votes for the Save America Act, which is what Trump told
0: Meet the Press. In fact, the last time Graham spoke on it, which I believe was a few months ago, he says he doesn't know or doesn't think he has the votes.
1: Right.
0: Take that into account. And then just a few days ago, like about a week, Tom Tillis, Senate Majority Leader, a GOP, also said we don't have the votes.
1: Yeah.
0: So, common sense, if you didn't have the votes a couple of months ago, if you did not have the votes a couple of days ago, what the hell makes you think you got the votes now?
1: Right.
0: Which means, let's cut the bull crap already and stop lying about somebody who's dead and cannot confirm.
1: Yeah.
0: I cannot allow a pass on.
1: Yeah.
0: You know, no matter side of
1: I'm surprised, you know, the media is dutifully reporting that Trump said that he talked with Lindsey Graham and Lindsey Graham had the votes for the SAVE Act. And they're not saying, you know, Trump lie, you know, the Washington Post documented, 34,000 lies in his first term, that he lies as easily as he just breathes, you know, as he talks. And they're reporting it as if it was real. And I agree with you. He's just lying through his teeth. Michael, thank you. Well said. Alexander in Brick Township, New Jersey. Hey, Alexander, what's up?
2: Hey, I'm talking about something today. I just got a notice saying that my DDD funding was cut because of the Medicaid cuts, and right now my friends that
1: is
2: are
1: DDD
2: Department
1: of Defense Disability is
2: a kind of Division of Developmental Disability.
1: Oh, okay, thank you. Okay,
2: and this is people who have other forms of developmental disabilities who cannot get, who need the additional assistance they need. They can't get the amount of hours they need because the budget cuts were cutting into that.
1: Yeah. So they're requiring, they've introduced work requirements basically for your disability payments?
2: No, it's not disability payments. I'm going to be receiving a reduced amount of funding for home and community-based waiver services, which my mom is an employee for.
1: Right, for things that would help you with your disability. I get it. I get it.
2: Yeah.
1: So, Alexander, did you just want to let us know that this is happening, or was there a larger call to action?
2: Yes, I wanted to let you know that this is happening, and what can we do to explain to our congressmen that this shouldn't have happened when it happened?
1: Yeah, I get it. You know, this is what happens when the Republican Party decides, as they did back in 1981 and they have held ever since, that giving tax breaks to billionaires is the single most important thing on earth. And the second most important thing on earth is basically stripping any kind of benefits or services away from average working people or people with disabilities or people who live in areas that are heavily polluted or have environmental challenges or are deep in poverty or whatever, you know, people in crisis, that it's not, the Republicans believe it is not the job of government to basically provide for, you know, the pursuit of happiness in America, the general welfare, what the Constitution calls it. And so the solution is to not have Republicans getting elected, which is to vote for Democrats as much as possible and let them know.
2: Mm-hmm.
1: And you live in Brick Township, New Jersey. I'm not sure where that is. Do you know who represents you in the House of Representatives?
2: Brick Township is at the New Jersey Shore Point.
1: Mm-hmm. Are you represented by a Democrat or a Republican in Congress, or do you not know?
2: Congressman Chris Smith is actually my is actually my representative.
1: I would, you know, I would suggest you call their office and ask if they're if they can intervene or if there are any other programs that you may be unaware of, and ask that you know they and in the larger sense that they try to do something to fix this problem. Alexander, I have to move
2: also
1: along.
2: Also, VR cuts too, because right now the state is cutting vocational rehab funding at the state level to cover the shortfall from the federal Medicaid cuts.
1: Yep.
2: And right now, I don't know how much assistance I would be receiving from the Commission for the Blind and Visually Impaired with finding a job and getting the accommodations I need for work because of that, too.
1: Yeah, I get it. I mean, this is, I mean, you've got 8 million people now who've lost their health insurance in the last year as a result of the big, beautiful bill. You've got 4 million people who have lost their food assistance. And a lot of that, a lot of the provisions, the $1 trillion cut to Medicaid and many of these other programs actually doesn't even kick in until the end of November of this year, you know, after the election. The Republicans were very careful to make sure that the pain happened, it happens, you know, in December and in January of next year, so that they can, you know, once the Democrats are in charge, they can say, hey, the Democrats are in charge, and look at all this pain. But it's, Alexander, thank you for sharing your story with us and letting us all know that this pain is here now, and I hope you can get through this okay. Thank you for the call. Mildred in Albuquerque, New Mexico. Hey, Mildred, what's on your mind today?
3: What's on my mind is Peter Thiel and Elon Musk.
1: Peter Thiel. Mildred, I'm sorry. Your phone has that stuttering disease. I'm going to have to put you on hold, and I ask Jeremy. She's on line two, Jeremy, to pick you up, and we'll call you back on a back line and get you on the air without, you know, so people can actually hear you. John in Pittsburgh. Hey, John, what's on your mind today?
4: Hi, Tom. Obviously, a long time listener since Vermont days. I have a connected dot problem I want you to comment on.
1: Okay.
4: As long as I've been listening to you, it took me a while to connect the dots, but I just was watching Ashley Barroness talking about Powell Memorandum. She puts it all in chronological order. I just finally connected all the dots. We're in the middle of a full-blown coup.
1: That's correct.
4: Which
1: started in the 80s. It was laid out in the 70s, but it started in 1981. Yeah.
4: And Lewis Powell is winning.
1: Yeah. Oh, yeah. Although he's passed away, but yeah, his side.
4: No, yeah,
1: his side is winning. Yeah,
4: but,
1: so far.
4: But how do we? Geez, I mean, it's a bloodless coup at this point.
1: Mm-hmm. Well, sort of.
4: I mean,
1: you know, tell that to Alex Petty and Rene Good.
4: Right.
1: But,
4: exactly.
1: But I get it. So we've been through this a couple of times before, John. We had oligarchs running North America in 1771. And we got the panic of 1771, which produced a long recession, about a 10-year recession. And that recession provoked the Boston Tea Party in 1773, which set the stage that caused Jefferson to stop thinking about how to be a good British subject and how to become independent, you know, and the people around him. So that happened. Then 80 years later, the oligarchs in the South took over the South and ended democracy in the South and then attacked the North and said, we're going to establish oligarchy for the North. Lincoln stopped that. So we won the Civil War. 80 years after that, the oligarchs rose up again with Warren Harding and Coolidge and Hoover becoming the presidents through the 20s. And again, we got an economic crash, just like the one in 1856, just like the one in 1771. We got an economic crash in 1929 that led to the Republican Great Depression. And the result of that election in 1932 was FDR being sworn into office in March of 33 and putting America back on track. So this will be the fourth time, essentially, that American patriots have confronted the oligarchs. The first two times it involved actual war within our borders, you know, the Revolutionary War, the Civil War. The third time it involved a foreign war, World War II. And this time, I hope it doesn't have anything to do with the war. But those are the stakes, John. You're absolutely right. There is an oligarchic coup that was initiated with the Powell Memo in 71. that was executed by the Reagan administration in 81, and that basically the first president to seriously push back on was Joe Biden. And the things that he did are so unknown, most people are unaware that he started enforcing the Sherman Act, and he raised taxes on rich people, and got this minimum 15% tax through incorporated. I mean, he did a lot of really great stuff, but nobody knows about it. And that's going to be the big battle is, you know, are we going to continue to be an oligarchy in the Supreme Court?
4: I want to throw one more name out there, Peter Coyote, in his film on the Powell Memorandum.
1: Yeah. Peter has done great stuff. He's blurbed a couple of my books. So Peter's a good guy and a great activist and a great actor. A good man, a good and decent man. John, thank you for the call. It's going to be up to us this fall. I mean, we got to work our butts off.
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0: And welcome back, Tom, in Media, Pennsylvania. Hey, Tom, what's on your mind today?
1: Yeah, I listened to your four options that this country could go to. And I think an option that was probably has hopefully the biggest chance of becoming is a fifth option, which I call it the skilled middle class centrism, like a snapback. This kind of happened in the presidential elections last time, where skilled hourly workers, union and otherwise, they kind of rejected Kamala's plan and the a lot of her other stuff because of what was in it. And I think that we're 35 million people. Skilled hourly workers making over $27 an hour. We're 35 million people, 30% of the households. And we are an informed electorate that votes, and we're a huge swing vote, especially in the battleground states. Mm-hmm. And the progressive vision, like of a $25 an hour minimum wage, we would never want that. That would crush us with inflation. 90% of us households have employer-sponsored health care. We don't want that taken away.
0: Well, stop for just a second here. You said raising the minimum wage would crush us with inflation. The minimum wage was put into place in, 1935, as I recall. It has gone up, if my recollection is correct, either 9 or 11 times. A couple of those times, it's been a real significant increase in the minimum wage. There has never, ever been any inflation that could be detected associated with the minimum wage. So why do you think that having a better minimum wage now would produce inflation? It doesn't make any sense. It would stimulate the economy, certainly, and make you guys richer.
1: Because it was gradual, Tom. This is a huge, enormous jump. And economists say they can't even tell how much push-pull inflation this would cause.
0: Yeah.
1: It's a real thing.
0: $25 ain't going to happen, Tom. You know it.
1: Huh?
0: You and I both know $25 isn't going to happen.
1: For it?
0: Well, because they will compromise at 15.
1: That's what they're pushing. Maybe 13. Okay, 14.
0: We've got now a $16 minimum wage here in the Pacific Northwest. Maybe 17 in Seattle. And every single time the minimum wage has gone up, and out here in Oregon and Seattle, we saw the minimum wage go from around $10 to around $15 real fast. And not only did it not produce any kind of local inflation, but it stimulated the economy, and everybody got, economically better off. It helped everybody, including people like yourself, high-income people like yourself.
1: You're a high-cost-of-living area. I'm talking a national floor, which means the person that wrangles the carts in an Acme in Alabama makes that. There's no question if you make that to floor.
0: Large parts of Oregon and Washington State are relatively poor and rural. And they saw an increase in their minimum wage, and the prediction, I remember the battles, right? And the prediction was, these mom-and-pop stores are going to go out of business because they've got to be able to pay their workers, $8 an hour instead of 15, and you're going to, quack, quack, quack, quack, quack. None of it happened.
1: Well, I'm talking nationally, Tom. Nationally. Come on, Tom. If you do this nationally, first of all, daycare costs are going to explode. You're going to double day cost people.
0: I think daycare should be part of the commons. Tom, I got to run, but thanks for the call. It's good points, by the way, about the size of the essentially upper middle class. 10 minutes before the hour. I'll be back with you in 60 seconds.

0: Hey, thanks so much for sharing our program and for reaching out to our stations and sponsors and letting them know that you're listening. It really means a lot to us. You were promised something. You know, work hard, play by the rules, and you don't own a home, raise a family, retire with dignity. That was the deal, the American dream. So what happened to it? Well, here's the truth nobody told you. It didn't die, it was killed. And we know who did it, when they did it, and how they got away with it for almost 150 years. It starts with a lie buried in a court case in 1886. It runs straight through Reagan, and it's still robbing you blind right now. This wasn't bad luck, it was a crime, the greatest political crime ever told. Who killed the American dream? The greatest political crime ever told. The new book by me, Tom Hartman. It's Time You Knew Who Did It. Who Killed the American Dream by Tom Hartman. Welcome back. 8 minutes before the hour, picking up your calls here. Lori in Minneapolis. Hey, Lori, what's up?
1: Hey, I have been listening to you so long, that means we're both old. It popped up on Messenger this morning, 888808, and the woman, she was calling from the United Kingdom, or she was speaking with an accent from the United Kingdom. And it sounded so scary. The Israelis are building factories on our American soil. Have you heard of that?
0: I know that there are Israeli companies that operate in the United States, and there are American companies that operate in Israel. There's nothing
1: right.
0: New there. I mean, one of the largest solar companies, Solar Edge, which you know is all over the country, is an Israeli company. Go ahead.
1: But it's about weaponry.
0: Oh yeah. The thing that concerns me is this proposal that's apparently in the National Defense Appropriation Act, the NDAA, the Pentagon bill that's coming up, that would merge aspects of the American military with the Israeli military. I don't think we should do that with any country, frankly. I have my own opinions about the Israeli military. I think they're out of control. I think Netanyahu is a fascist, and I'm very concerned for the future of a country that I have, you know, great respect and affection for. But But be careful, Lori, when anybody calls you. You said you got a phone call?
1: Oh, no. It was up on it came up on Messenger.
0: Yeah, I see.
1: You know.
0: Okay. Yeah. So it's,
1: No. It just
0: be careful what you careful what you click on. You can always look up the details online, and if it seems like it's, you know, something that's a genuine concern, let your member of Congress know. That's because it's going to go through the NDAA. That's what we've got to do, is let our members of Congress know. Lori, thanks for the call. Dennis in Aptos, California. Hey, Dennis, what's on your mind today?
2: Well, the environment is on my mind, Tom, because I think it's something that's part of the equation that's left off the conversation.
0: Yeah, increasingly.
2: Whether it's mainstream news or whatever. I mean, I want to remind everybody, Sanders said it, that the biggest existential threat to the world is global warming.
0: Yep.
2: So I think these NATO countries, if you look at not all the NATO countries, but a good part of them, they're using over 50% renewable energy. Spain, 76, Portugal's 81, Denmark is 99, Norway's 91, the UK's 56. Why should they help why should they help Trump out in his war in Iran, and which is another war for oil?
0: Yeah. Well, that's what they're saying, essentially. You know, we didn't need this. We didn't want it. We don't, we're not going to go down that road with you. By the way, the United States, as of the end of last month, so far this year, has produced more electricity from solar than from coal. First time in history.
2: Yeah, I know we're getting up to like about 25%.
0: We still have a ways to go.
2: Energy here, and
0: in California,
2: yeah,
0: you had a couple of days there where you were the entire state could have been supplied with renewable energy.
2: I'm in the Santa Cruz area where I am. It's Santa Cruz, San Benito, Monterey, San Luis Obispo, and I think Santa Barbara. We're in something called the Central Coast Power.
3: Mm-hmm.
2: And the power does come from PG&E. So whatever I don't produce for my solar rooftops is coming into the house from Central Coast Power. Yeah. It's all supposed to be renewable. Most of it is hydro. Mm-hmm. So we don't need the soil.
4: Yeah.
2: And, you know, I think I called you up before and mentioned, you know, like jet fuel. Honeywell makes sustainable jet fuel. It's plant-based.
3: Mm-hmm.
2: You know, we got to get off the soil addiction, Tom.
3: Yeah.
2: It's going to bring our nation down. It's going to bring the world down.
4: It is. And you know, not just through just the explicit deaths, but through as a result of climate refugees producing, you know, geopolitical instability leading possibly to war. I'm very concerned. I share your concern, Dennis. I think it's a major disaster. Dennis, I got to run. It's the end of the hour. Thank you for the call. We'll be back on the other side of the break. Is Marco Rubio now the viceroy of Venezuela? Is Venezuela now a colony of America? I mean, what the hell is going on here? We'll get to that in just a minute. Stick around.
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6: George Orwell spoke bluntly about the nefarious nature of advertising, calling it, quote, the rattling of a stick inside a swill bucket. Even Orwell, though, would have been astonished by the cacophony of swill bucket advertising currently being blasted at us by Amazon, Google, Meta, and other profiteering tech giants. What are they trying to sell? Pure hogwash. Having spent billions to develop artificial intelligence so humanoid robots can displace workers, the tech geniuses are now rushing to build thousands of vast computer data centers necessary to power their brave new AI world. Each center will suck up local water supplies, drastically raise people's utility bills, create monstrous industrial blight and pollution, and enthrone such autocratic thugs as Bezos, Musk, and Zuckerberg as absentee political bosses with domineering power over each locality. But the billionaires forgot something. You and me, we the people, are in open rebellion against this Orwellian future. With officials in multiple states and localities just saying hell no to the profiteers' invasive scams. Thus, the billionaire hucksters are frantically rattling their swill sticks. For example, Mark Zuckerberg, whose Meta Goliath already operates 26 massive data centers and is now spending $600 billion to plop more of them in our communities, has launched a multi-million dollar offensive to beat back local opponents. It's running BS television ads in state capital cities, financing political candidates to hype the data centers, deploying untold numbers of lobbyists to rig the rules against opponents, and hiring an army of, quote, community affairs agents to spread AI propaganda. This is Jim Hightower saying, they had the fat cats, but a groundswell of us alley cats has them on the run. To get involved, go to MediaJustice.org/tools.

0: Trump subpoenas Times journalists and eyes fencing off Lafayette Square. Rubio governs Venezuela as a viceroy. Settlers detain Rokana, and the CDC cuts unleash a parasite. Good morning. This is the Commonwealth Report, news for the public, not the powerful. You can follow us at commonwealthreport.news. Who's afraid of reporters doing their jobs? The Justice Department just sent federal agents to the homes of four New York Times reporters. Their crime? They wrote that the new Air Force One, a Boeing 747 gifted by Qatar, lacked the anti-missile defenses of the old plane, and that the Secret Service urged Trump to fly the older jet home from the NATO summit. Now those four journalists are ordered before a grand jury in Manhattan this week. The Times calls it a brazen act meant to intimidate. The subpoena came from Jay Clayton, the very prosecutor Trump just tasked to be our director of national intelligence. This follows cash settlements squeezed out of ABC and CBS and legal threats against the Post and the Journal. The Justice Department insists the reporters aren't the targets, only the people who leaked to them. When the government starts knocking on reporters' doors at night, the free press itself is on trial. Why is Trump fencing off the People's Park? Trump wants a permanent fence around Lafayette Square, the park right across from the White House, where Americans have gathered to protest since the early 1900s. Actually, the early 1800s. His plan lets officials slam the park shut whenever they decide there's a security risk. He also wants a brick walkway torn up because he's worried protesters might pick up bricks and throw them. Suffragettes marched there. War veterans demanded their bonuses there. It's federal land, and Trump is skipping the historical reviews the law requires, just like he did when he demolished the East Wing. One preservation leader calls the square the national symbolic heart of the public's right to speak. Wall off that square, and you wall off the First Amendment itself. Is Marco Rubio now the viceroy of Venezuela? The New York Times reports that Secretary of State Marco Rubio has been quietly running Venezuela for months, ever since the American military seized President Nicolas Maduro back in January and hauled him to the United States. Rubio has controlled Venezuela's finances, its oil revenue, and its day-to-day government. The Treasury collects the money from Venezuela's exports, then doles it back out under strict conditions that Rubio sets himself. Diplomats have started calling him the viceroy, the old title for colonial governors. A former Human Rights Watch director says Trump has turned Venezuela into an effective American colony. One historian says we're back in the dollar diplomacy days of the 1910s, when Washington ran whole countries as banana republics. Rubio told the Senate there's no war and no occupation. We did this to Hawaii once. Now we're apparently doing it again. The rich got a handout. Working families got the bill. 1 year ago, Trump signed his One Big Beautiful Bill. Now the receipts are in. A new report finds the richest 1% will pocket $117 billion in tax cuts this year, an average windfall of about $66,000 each, more than the entire bottom 60% gets combined. To pay for it, Republicans cut over $1 trillion to Medicaid and the Affordable Care Act, the biggest health care cuts in American history. Nearly 4 million people have already lost food assistance after a $187 billion cut to food stamps. Hospitals are closing. A Pennsylvania lawmaker and emergency doctor says, quote, he's never seen a more dangerous and purposeful attempt to make people sick and hungry. That's not a budget. That's a robbery. Machine guns detained Congressman Ro Khanna in the West Bank. Congressman Ro Khanna went to the occupied West Bank last week to see a Palestinian village that Israeli settlers had destroyed, the school and the homes flattened, its families driven out by settler raids 2 years ago. While he stood there, armed settlers rolled up carrying American-made M4 rifles, blocked the road, kicked his van, and detained him and other Americans. When Israeli soldiers arrived, Khanna says they sided with the settlers and kept the group held for over an hour until the American embassy stepped in. The Israeli military claims its soldiers dispersed the settlers and reopened the road. On national television Sunday, Khanna said flatly, quote, the IDF is lying. And he asked the obvious question, if they'll do all this to an American United States congressman on camera, what are they doing to Palestinian families when nobody's looking every single day? Why can't anyone track the explosive diarrhea? And finally, a strange alert. A nasty parasite called Cyclospora is sweeping the country right now, and it causes what doctors politely call explosive diarrhea. One Denver man said he, quote, wouldn't wish this on my worst enemy. after 5 days of running through the bathroom over 40 times a day. More than 1,000 people are sick in Michigan alone, with cases in dozens of states. So why can't the government find the source? Well, because last year, Elon Musk's efficiency crusade and Robert Kennedy Jr. gutted the CDC program that tracked it. For 30 years, that program watched 8 foodborne germs. Now it watches only 2. The same cuts brought back a flesh-eating cattle parasite and fired the scientists watching the bird flu. They called it saving money. The country's paying for it now, one bathroom trip at a time. And that's the way it is today, Monday, July 13th, 2026. I'm Tom Hart. Change starts with you. You can be calling your Democratic or Republican representatives to let them know what you think by calling 202-224-3121. It's the Capitol switchboard. It'll get you right through to them.
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0: Hey, welcome to the second hour of our program. A lot to talk about here. Has Marco Rubio become the viceroy of Venezuela? Have we become what we were back in 1910? I mean, this is the way Teddy Roosevelt ran the country, right? And William Howard Taft with this... I mean, you know, Teddy and his Rough Riders and, you know, let's just take over poorer countries. And there was kind of it was the McKinley presidency, you know, prior to that. But there was really a kind of a downside back then, although we did get, you know, cheap pineapple from Hawaii when we took on the royal family there and ultimately incorporated Hawaii as a state. And we got cheap bananas from Central America and that kind of thing. And thus the phrase Banana Republic. But it's been a long time since the United States did this, where we just basically took over a country and ran it for our own benefit, not for the benefit of the people in the country. It's, you know, on an extractive basis. This was what Europe was doing with the whole world, you know, for 500 years. It's how North America got, quote, discovered by white people, only to discover that, hey, it was a fully occupied continent. And then, you know, got about the business of killing millions, perhaps tens or hundreds of millions of Native Americans. It's how Australia got discovered by white people, you know, et cetera, et cetera, et cetera. But apparently we're—and so this old colonial model, I mean, the Europeans repudiated this. You know, read King Leopold's Ghost about how the Belgians, you know, the just insane stuff that they did to the country that's now the Democratic Republic of Congo, or— you know, the Spanish history of the conquistadors in the Americas, the British history of the conquest of North America, France's history of the conquest of parts of East Africa, or West Africa, rather. I mean, it just goes on and on and on. But we all thought that was behind us. And now we've got serious reporting over the weekend from the New York Times that Marco Rubio... who, by the way, speaks Spanish, so I guess that would probably make him a little more logical person for this role, has been functionally acting as the viceroy, that's the word that the Times used, of Venezuela, ever since we abducted their president. And now you've got, you know, Maduro and his wife are in a jail, and Trump is basically saying to them, if you will come out and say, yes, we manipulated your election with Venezuelan voting machine software, which, by the way, isn't a thing. This is the conspiracy theory that came from nutcases like Laura Loomer and Candace Owens and whatnot. But nonetheless, that, you know, Trump, the story that we're hearing is that Trump is dangling a pardon for Maduro, or maybe even a return to power, if he'll simply say that he helped rig the 2020 election to keep Trump from getting back into office. But in the meantime, the Times said this is like parents handing out allowances to children. Why? Because, I'll just quote from the New York Times. Marco Rubio effectively controls Venezuela's finances, the distribution of its natural resources, and its government, and is deeply involved in the country's day-to-day operations. end of quote, while maintaining regular contact with Delcy Rodriguez, who is the acting president. She was formerly the vice president. And she's basically just doing whatever Rubio tells her to do. And she's in a situation where she has no choice because we've set it up so that all of their oil revenue, which is the principal, you know, external revenue for the state and internal as well, but in particularly the exports, all of that money is coming to the United States now instead of to Venezuela. And then Marco Rubio distributes that money back to Venezuela as he sees fit. And he specifies what Rodriguez may spend that money on and what she may not spend that money on. And, you know, frankly, we don't know the details of that because none of this is public. It should all, I mean, you know, if we're running another country, you would think that Congress at least would want to investigate that and find out what the hell's going on. And I suspect that if the Democrats take back the House, the Senate, or both, you are going to see an investigation like that. But right now, this is just wild stuff. And it because Rodriguez can't spend a penny without Rubio giving it to her, essentially, and giving her permission. The New York Times said it's like parents handing out allowances to children. It gives Rubio immense leverage over Rodriguez, who depends on the money to pay workers and prop up the national currency. Orlando Perez, who is a professor of political science at the University of North Texas at Dallas, says this makes a mockery of Rubio's claim that, you know, the whole thing with Venezuela was to return democracy to the country. Yeah, right. Kenneth Roth, the former head executive director of Human Rights Watch, said, Trump has turned Venezuela into an effective U.S. colony with Marco Rubio as the viceroy and Washington controlling the country's oil revenue and dictating major foreign domestic policies. Democracy has been relegated to a distant future. And then Bradley Simpson, a historian at the University of Connecticut, says, we are literally back in the dollar diplomacy days of the 1910s, when the United States invaded countries and took over their financial systems and ran them as effective colonies. And then he asked the question, where is the OAS, the Organization of American States? Where is the United Nations in denouncing this? And which is a good question. I think that, you know, Trump has effectively cowed the world. I mean, he's taken on the UN. We're still not paying our dues to the UN. The UN is looking at maybe running out of money at the end of this summer. We're bashing NATO. He destroys friends and enemies. Anybody who gets in his way, he just destroys them. And so I think these people are just afraid of it. Meanwhile, Congressman Ro Khanna, who has, he's been on this program every other week, takes your calls for an hour, and has been doing that for, what, 6-7 years at least, Sean, something like that. And he learned about doing this from his friend and mentor, Bernie Sanders. Ro Khanna is about as close as you can get. I guess AOC is probably a little closer, but, you know, to being kind of a protege of Bernie's. And, I don't think it's a secret that he would like to become president someday. And I think that there's a very real chance that he will run for president in 28. And I think there's even a possibility he could become president. I was frankly surprised he didn't get in the Senate race in California, or the governor's race, which is a more traditional stepping stone to the presidency. But he's a guy in a hurry, and I have tremendous respect for Ro Khanna. I've gotten to know him both on the air and off the air, and this guy is really brilliant. He's genuinely brilliant. And he went over to Israel to visit a Palestinian village in the occupied West Bank. And the village is called Zerbet Zanuda. And it's a village, a little Palestinian village that used to exist. And the local settlers came in and killed some people and drove people off and bulldozed the houses and tore down the school. And now it's just a bunch of empty, you know, old house foundations that eventually the settlers are going to claim and build on. So Ro Khanna, Congressman Khanna, and his party are there in a little bus, and the settlers show up with guns and start yelling at them and calling them obscenities and pointing their guns at them and kicking the wheels of their tires, the tires of their car. And this isn't the only time this happened. A CNN reporter, the four settlers attacked a group of journalists, including CNN reporters, who were traveling through a different area north of the Palestinian city of Ramallah on Saturday. I've been to Ramallah. Settlers blocked their roads, blocked the roads with their cars, and began attacking the reporters' vehicles with wooden clubs and metal rods. This is, you know, Israel is increasingly resembling South Africa, apartheid South Africa, where an awful lot of the apartheid was not enforced by the state, although the mechanism and structure was there. It was enforced by people like these Israeli settlers, by white people who simply, if they saw something black people had and they wanted it, they simply took it, and they killed whoever got in their way. It's incredible. It's 15 minutes past the hour.
1: This is the Tom Hartman Program.
0: Meanwhile, the cuts to our federal government from Elon Musk and Bob Kennedy are coming home to roost. I'll tell you about that right after the break. And welcome back. Byron in Garland, Texas. Hey, Byron, what's on your mind today? Byron, watching us on YouTube in Garland, Texas. Maybe you're muted, Byron? Going once? Going twice? Mildred in Albuquerque, New Mexico. Hey, Mildred, what's on your mind today?
2: Well, what's on my mind is Peter Thiel and Elon Musk.
0: Mm. The PayPal
2: I'm
0: mafia.
2: Yes, absolutely. I'm going to go back to July of 2015 when the Russians hacked the Pentagon. And what I found out is that Epstein introduced Peter Thiel to this Russian man named Belyakov, who was close ties to Putin. And 7 days after the Russian hacking of the Pentagon, there was this man named Reid Hoffman. They hosted a private dinner in Palo Alto. But listen to who was at the meeting, and I have the photo right in front of me. Jeffrey Epstein, Peter Thiel, Mark Zuckerberg, Elon Musk, Ed Boyden, Desiree Dudley, Michelle Yeoh, Priscilla Chan, Navid Farouk, and Io Ito. And he was involved in a horrible financial scandal. Mm-hmm. And this was back in 2015.
0: Right.
2: Now, these people had this meeting. I have the photo right in front of me. You see all the people. Thiel, Musk, and Zuckerberg. They were acting as Russian assets. Why would they want to interfere?
0: How were they acting as Russian assets, Mildred?
2: By having the meeting. By having the meetings with Elon Musk and
0: How does that make them Russian assets? What am I missing here?
2: Well, because it's been reported that Peter Thiel helped did a lot of propaganda against Hillary Clinton, mm-hmm. and there was an Epstein Peter Thiel connection in Russia.
0: Yeah,
2: and then when Elon Musk went to Russia after the 2020 election for 2 years, and then the connections of these people, why are they having these private meetings and with the power of Elon Musk and Peter Thiel and not liking our democracy and our way of government? They did our government contracts, and then Ashley St. Clair said something about the
0: Elon Musk's former wife, yeah.
2: Yeah. 2024. And then it was said that on October the 30th of 2024, Elon Musk released 265 low orbit LEO V2 satellites, which had the direct-to-cell technology, which bypasses the air capping, which can protect.
0: I think that's just his internet service, isn't it?
2: No, it can go right into cell modems.
0: I'm going to have to, Mildred, I don't know a lot of the details you're talking about, so I'm going to have to do a little reading here.
2: Yeah,
0: thanks for the tip.
2: Okay, bye.
0: Okay, appreciate it. Just about 20 minutes past the hour. We'll be back in 60 seconds.

0: 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The Commonwealth Report brings you honest, unfiltered reporting. 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Take back your news. You know, Richard Nixon and Spiro Agnew both took cash bribes
1: when was the last time they were
0: in the White House. Since then, you know, the Supreme Court, or at least five Republicans on the Supreme Court, made it a lot easier for politicians to take bribes with their Citizens United decision. Which basically legalized political bribery as long as it's done through campaigns or PACs or super PACs. But for some people, there's just never enough money, right? Donald Trump has been running small-time hustles to make money for decades, selling sneakers, Bibles, steaks, vodka, water. But now he's hit the big time. He's got these fungible tokens, right? Fungible crypto assets, which are basically just digital pictures of Donald Trump that say, fight, fight, fight. And he has turned them into an $8 billion machine. His wife is in on this, too, with his Trump coin. It's a new way that foreign powers and billionaires in the United States can just shovel money into Donald Trump's pocket. There's a whole article about it over at HartmanReport.com titled Presidential Payola, the Evolution of Political Bribery. Check it out. Whoa. 21 minutes past the hour, and this is... This is what happened. You know, we carefully, over a period of, you know, arguably well over 100 years. I mean, I believe the Jungle, this novel by Sinclair Lewis, was published back in, like, in the 19-aughts or the 19-teens, so more than 100 years ago. And it's so, and it was about the meatpacking industry and just the horrors of, you know, the filth and the disease and, you know, basically the poison that was making its way into our food supply, not to mention the brutality and violence of the meatpacking industry. And it led to the creation of the U.S., it was then called Pure Food and Drug Administration, what we now call the USDA and the FDA. And that was, you know, that was 115 years ago, more or less, you know, in the neighborhood of 100 years ago. And we have built other agencies since then that are designed to protect we the people. The problem is that they're paid for with tax dollars, and the billionaires who own the Republican Party and own a small handful, but a meaningful handful of Democrats, don't want to pay their damn taxes. And their companies don't want to pay their damn taxes. I mean, keep in mind, when the top income tax rate on the morbidly rich was 90%, the period from the 1920s, from the early 1930s right up until the basically the 1980s, when Reagan dropped LBJ dropped it down to 74%, and then, you know, Reagan took it down to 25% for a year. But during that period of high taxation, that was the period of time when the American middle class grew faster than any middle class had ever grown in the history of the world, both as a percentage and in actual numbers. And, but now, you know, we got to get rid of programs to pay for tax cuts for billionaires and to pay for tax cuts for companies like, you know, Amazon and Microsoft and, you know, fill in the blanks and, you know, that the billionaires own. And so what do we do? Well, Elon Musk, the richest guy in the world, comes in and he just starts, him and his little teenage, you know, punks start just cutting programs left and right. And then Bob Kennedy comes in as the head of the Health and Human Services, the whole thing, and says, oh, we'll do the same thing. You know, government efficiency, which is code for how we pay for tax breaks for billionaires. I mean, it's just that simple. And so what do we have going on right now? Well, there used to be this program called, it was a collaborative CDC program called FoodNet. And it monitored eight different parasites or bugs that cause serious disease that can affect us. And among those eight diseases was foodborne pathogens is what they're called. One of them was Cyclospora, which is a heat-loving parasite that has sickened over 1,000 people just in the state of Michigan now. It's in 28 other states. It produces what the FDA modestly refers to as explosive diarrhea. There was one guy saying that when he had it for an entire week, he was literally going to the toilet 40 times a day or more. and you know, which can lead to dehydration, it can lead to death. We were also monitoring, the CDC was also monitoring through this Food Network program, Campylobacter, which is a bacteria that sometimes infects meat and vegetables. Listeria, which can be a very, very dangerous food poisoning bug. Shigella, Vibrio, and Yersinia. Yersinia is the plague, right? And Vibrio is a causes waterborne diarrheal problems that are just terrible. And so, in addition to cutting all these things, all this monitoring, now we've got this outbreak going on, and nobody knows where it's coming from. Because the CDC hasn't been monitoring this stuff for a year because of Elon Musk and Bob Kennedy. And they also, fired the scientists who were managing the bird flu outbreak. They brought back a flesh-eating parasite that eats cattle. It was a program that cost us, a couple million dollars a year, and now we're losing $1 billion this year as a result of the screwworm coming back. They fired the guys at the FDA who review medical devices. They pulled research funding to protect pregnant women from domestic violence. That's, woke. Eight people in Florida this year have been infected with a flesh-eating bacteria that is now in our water that they used to monitor. This is what killed my niece. She had to have her leg amputated and then her arm amputated, and then it just killed her. And she was in the hospital with the best care you can get. One in five people infected with this bacteria die of it. It's called Vibrio vulnificus. And, all of this is happening, and even malaria is coming back because Bob Kennedy and Elon Musk decided that rich people shouldn't pay the damn taxes.
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0: And to the best of my knowledge, not a single Democrat voted for the Big Beautiful Bill or any of this stuff that is destroying this. It's just remarkable.

Trump subpoenas Times journalists and eyes fencing off Lafayette Square. Rubio governs Venezuela as a viceroy. Settlers detain Roel Khanna, and the CDC cuts unleash a parasite. Good morning. This is the Commonwealth Report, news for the public, not the powerful. You can follow us at commonwealthreport.news. Who's afraid of reporters doing their jobs? The Justice Department just sent federal agents to the homes of four New York Times reporters. Their crime? They wrote that the new Air Force One, a Boeing 747 gifted by Qatar, lacked the anti-missile defenses of the old plane, and that the Secret Service urged Trump to fly the older jet home from the NATO summit. Now those four journalists are ordered before a grand jury in Manhattan this week. The Times calls it a brazen act meant to intimidate. The subpoena came from Jay Clayton, the very prosecutor Trump just tasked to be our director of national intelligence. This follows cash settlements squeezed out of ABC and CBS and legal threats against the Post and the Journal. The Justice Department insists the reporters aren't the targets, only the people who leaked to them. When the government starts knocking on reporters' doors at night, the free press itself is on trial. Why is Trump fencing off the People's Park? Trump wants a permanent fence around Lafayette Square, the park right across from the White House, where Americans have gathered to protest since the early 1900s. Actually, the early 1800s. His plan lets officials slam the park shut whenever they decide there's a security risk. He also wants a brick walkway torn up because he's worried protesters might pick up bricks and throw them. Suffragettes marched there. War veterans demanded their bonuses there. It's federal land, and Trump is skipping the historical reviews the law requires, just like he did when he demolished the East Wing. One preservation leader calls the square the national symbolic heart of the public's right to speak. Wall off that square, and you wall off the First Amendment itself. Is Marco Rubio now the viceroy of Venezuela? The New York Times reports that Secretary of State Marco Rubio has been quietly running Venezuela for months. Ever since the American military seized President Nicolas Maduro back in January and hauled him to the United States, Rubio has controlled Venezuela's finances, its oil revenue, and its day-to-day government. The Treasury collects the money from Venezuela's exports, then doles it back out under strict conditions that Rubio sets himself. Diplomats have started calling him the viceroy, the old title for colonial governors. A former Human Rights Watch director says Trump has turned Venezuela into an effective American colony. One historian says we're back in the dollar diplomacy days of the 1910s, when Washington ran whole countries as banana republics. Rubio told the Senate there's no war and no occupation. We did this to Hawaii once. Now we're apparently doing it again. The rich got a handout.

0: hospitals are closing. A Pennsylvania lawmaker and emergency doctor says, quote, he's never seen a more dangerous and purposeful attempt to make people sick and hungry. That's not a budget, that's a robbery. Machine guns detained Congressman Ro Khanna in the West Bank. Congressman Ro Khanna went to the occupied West Bank last week to see a Palestinian village that Israeli settlers had destroyed, the school and the homes flattened, its families driven out by settler raids 2 years ago. While he stood there, armed settlers rolled up carrying American-made M4 rifles, blocked the road, kicked his van, and detained him and other Americans. When Israeli soldiers arrived, Khanna says they sided with the settlers and kept the group held for over an hour until the American embassy stepped in. The Israeli military claims that soldiers dispersed the settlers and reopened the road. On national television Sunday, Khanna said flatly, quote, the IDF is lying. And he asked the obvious question, if they'll do all this to an American United States congressman on camera, what are they doing to Palestinian families when nobody's looking every single day? Why can't anyone track the explosive diarrhea? And finally, a strange alert. A nasty parasite called Cyclospora is sweeping the country right now, and it causes what doctors politely call explosive diarrhea. One Denver man said he, quote, wouldn't wish this on my worst enemy after 5 days of running through the bathroom over 40 times a day. More than 1,000 people are sick in Michigan alone, with cases in dozens of states. So why can't the government find the source? Well, because last year, Elon Musk's efficiency crusade and Robert Kennedy Jr. gutted the CDC program that tracked it. For 30 years, that program watched 8 foodborne germs. Now it watches only 2. The same cuts brought back a flesh-eating cattle parasite and fired the scientists watching the bird flu. They called it saving money. The country's paying for it now, one bathroom trip at a time. And that's the way it is today, Monday, July 13th, 2026. I'm Tom Hart. Change starts with you. You can be calling your Democratic or Republican representatives to let them know what you think by calling 202-224-3121. It's the Capitol switchboard. It'll get you right through to them. Hey, thanks so much for sharing our program and for reaching out to our stations and sponsors and letting them know that you're listening. It really means a lot to us. You know, other countries enjoy benefits like free health care in college, modern mass transit, affordable housing, food and drugs. They also have inexpensive internet and phone service without companies listening and selling their information. Schools that don't need to mention school shooters. Streets and parks filled with pedestrians and children instead of tents and homeless people. We, on the other hand, have the world's largest collection of billionaires. Most Americans probably didn't realize this was the choice they were making back in the election of 1980 when Reagan and Bush promised morning in America. But here we are. We have been just basically sold out to the billionaires by all these years of Republican, well, Reaganomics. What do we do about it? Well, there's a lot we can do about it, and it starts with getting politically active. There's a great op-ed about this over at HartmanReport.com. It's titled, America Chose Wealth Over Well-Being. Check it out. Welcome back. 35 minutes past the hour. So what's on your mind today? Frank in Laguna Hills, California. Hey, Frank, what's up?
1: Hey, Tom. I'm not eating my lunch this time. What I wanted to talk to you about was yesterday on YouTube, which I generally trust, there was a long speech by Rachel Maddox about how the FBI got warrants to go into Trump's New York City apartment and open a safe that was hidden in the floor. And they retrieved financial records for $850 million from other countries. And so I'm wondering if you have heard anything about that, because I went back on YouTube. No. And today they're supposed to be opening investigations into this because, you know, it's highly illegal, but yeah, and so I haven't been able to find anything.
0: I don't think there's a chance in hell that Kash Patel will let the FBI investigate Donald Trump. In fact, he's

0: people who were involved in previous investigations of Trump.
1: Right,
0: all
1: right.
0: That institutional knowledge is gone.
1: But this seems so legitimate. And, you know, Rachel Maddox, I think she's a pretty stand-up person. And so, yeah, that was my question, if you have heard anything about it. Like I said, there's supposed to be investigations today, tomorrow, and Wednesday.
0: This is not Rachel Maddow of MS Now. This is Rachel Maddox of YouTube. Is that what you're saying?
1: Yeah, that's a good question.
0: Yeah,
1: I thought it was Maddox.
0: Yeah, yeah. I don't know, Frank. I'm sorry. You've got an idea there that I'm unfamiliar. I'm sorry, but thank you, Mark in Long Beach, California. Hey, Mark, what's on your mind today?
2: Oh, good morning, Tom.
0: Hey,
2: it's your moderate Democratic friend, and I have a quick trivia question for you, and then I would just like to make two statements. So just give me 90 seconds. That's all I ask.
0: Go.
2: Here's a little trivia question for you. I have a feeling you're going to get it right. In Trump's 6 years as president, what Republican senator has opposed him more than any other? Would you like to take a guess?
0: I don't have any idea.
2: The answer is Susan Collins.
0: Oh, yeah. Okay. Yeah, she. And in fact, if you look at her record, what you'll find is that every single time that she voted against Trump, it was already a foregone conclusion that that vote was going to lose. She has not taken any actual principled stands against Trump. She has not been the voice or the vote that was consequential in any way that would have stopped Trump. But on the other hand, she was the deciding vote for Brett Kavanaugh on the Supreme Court.
2: Yes. And she did uphold Obama's when Trump tried to get rid of Obamacare.
0: Right.
2: She did vote beat that.
0: Yeah, but again, it was not any risk for her because she was not the only one.
2: Yeah. I'm not a huge fan of Lindsey Graham, but I will give him credit on two things. He really was one of the few Republican senators who wanted aid to go to Ukraine.
0: You're right.
2: And he did vote for Sotomayor and Eleni, if I'm pronouncing her name right, Elena Kagan.
0: Yeah.
2: He did vote for those two. He did oppose Merrick Garland, but he did vote for Kagan and Sotomayor. So, you know, he wasn't my favorite, but I don't think he was all that bad.
0: I think he was. but we'll leave it at that.
2: Oh. Would you like to see Kamala Harris run for president the third time in 2028? And I would like to respond just for a
0: No, I would not, Mark.
2: Would you like
0: I'd rather.
2: To see her run?
0: I think she, number one, she was a poor candidate before. And number two, where has she been for the last year? We need a fighter. We need somebody who's willing to take these guys on. So, Mark, thanks for the call. David in Woodland Hills, California. Hey, David, what's up?
3: So, Russia and Iran are allies.
0: Correct.
3: Putin and Trump are allies. So I'm wondering, is this on-again, off-again, on-again war just a charade to deplete the American military for the advantage of Putin?
0: And Xi, if he wants to take Taiwan.
3: There you go.
0: I think it's entirely possible. I've said it on this program multiple times, that when Lindsey Graham and Benjamin Netanyahu were trying to talk Trump into bombing the crap out of Iran, that and Trump was talking to Putin every 2 weeks, as he does every 2 weeks, it seems he has, you know, one of these two-hour phone conversations with Putin. And Putin's got very good English, and he's a very smart man, and he's his specialty when he ran East Germany was, you know, psychologically manipulating people. You know, I've been saying all along that there was no doubt in my mind that Putin said, oh, yeah, you could take Iran. No problem. You know, look at what you did in Venezuela. That worked out well for you. You should try Iran, too. I mean, I have no evidence of that, but I'd be astonished if Putin had tried to discourage Trump from attacking Iran, even though Iran is Putin's ally.
3: It just seems too coincidental.
0: Yeah.
3: And one more thing. You always say it always started with Reagan. I've told you before, I believe it all started with Nixon. I think we're both wrong. I think it all started with McCarthy and Roy Cohn, who mentored Nixon and also mentored Trump.
0: You're right. Yeah. You know, there's a lot of different starting points. You could argue that much of it started with Woodrow Wilson, even. But but the first guy to have real power to put the Powell memo into effect, and the mandate for leadership that the Heritage Foundation came out with in 1981 for the Reagan administration, was Reagan. Nixon, you know, kind of bumbled around. He did some things that were good. He did some things that weren't. He was mostly just a crook. And, you know, trying to manage inflation and the oil crisis and all that. You know, we got the EPA, he signed the EPA into law after opposing it vigorously. But Reagan actually had the power to do things and did it. Yeah.
3: One more thing about Israel. There's an old saying, on the spirit of never again, the victim becomes the victimizer.
0: Mm-hmm. Yeah. Yeah. I've often thought of that, and you know, and it's interesting. The Germans in the 1930s felt that they were the victims of the rest of Europe from the 1920s,
3: oh, yeah.
0: You know, from World War I, because Germany was destroyed and then was hit by the Treaty of Versailles with these huge payments that they had to make to the other countries, which is why they devalued their currency, because the payments were specified in Deutschmarks, and so they just, you know, ruined the value of the Deutschmark, and that, you know, destroyed. So you had, you know, Germans feeling like victims, and so they went looking for victims. You know, the Jews and the communists, and you know, I think to some extent, I think that kind of dynamic, a psychological dynamic, is playing out in Israel as well. David, thank you for the call. John in Minneapolis. Hey, John, what's up?
4: Yeah, you know, I just wanted to respond to, you know, Tom's call and say, you know, I don't see how in heck, you know, we've moved too far to the left at all in this country. And in fact, you know, the whole of Asians, other people, rest like Robert Reich, et cetera, et cetera. We have moved so far to the right in my lifetime that, you know, you would have to be blind not to see has happened and the redistribution.
0: Take Tom's comments with a grain of salt. He voted for Donald Trump, which has to cause you to question his judgment right from the get-go.
4: Well, see, that I didn't know, but I'm really tired of people, you know, trying to move the party or the Democratic Party back to the neoliberal middle. There's no middle, as I can't remember. He said there's no middle. The only thing that's in the middle are dead armadillos
0: and a yellow stripe,
4: yellow line.
0: Yeah.
4: And
0: that's,
4: you know, the
0: Jim
4: thing
0: Hightower
4: is
0: saying. Yeah, he wrote a book with that title.
4: And so. You know, they should teach economic history, but since the beginning of capitalism, there's been a concentration, or, you know, the cyclical nature of capitalism makes necessary for, you know, things like the New Deal, which redistributed wealth to a middle class.
0: And I think we're there again, John, and I think that we're set for a major redistribution. Well, this is why Bernie and others are talking about this annual 5% tax on billionaires' wealth. John, thank you for the call. We'll be back.
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0: Defending America from the weapons of mass deception. I'll be right back with your calls.

0: And welcome back, Alan in Seattle. Hey, Alan, what's on your mind today?
1: Hey, good morning, Tom. Another beautiful day in the Pacific Northwest.
0: Indeed. It really is, actually.
1: Yeah. Following up on the previous caller's and environmental thing, just listening. Okay, we've got about 145 dead gray whales washing up on the West Coast. Mm-hmm. Who knows how many of the whales that died are on the bottom of the ocean. We've got derechos, wildfires, heat domes, massive water dumps. I think New Orleans got like 6 to 8 inches of rain in 1 hour.
0: Wow.
1: The environmental catastrophe is the elephant in the room, and it's all about oil.
0: Yeah.
1: You know, why are we funding fossil fuels to the detriment of the American people?
0: Because they gave Donald Trump several hundred million dollars. Yesterday, Louise was telling me that she'd been looking into this, that the gray whales are what's called a sentinel species, a species that is so embedded in and lives as a result of the food chain and the environmental circumstances that create that food chain, that their disappearance is a sign of a much broader extinction, a much broader disappearance, a much broader destruction, and much larger consequences than we realize. And I think that's where we're at. This is and you're right. This is because, you know, ExxonMobil in the 1970s knew that this was going to happen, and they just decided to put a couple hundred million bucks into funding, you know, these phony baloney researchers to tell us that climate change ain't real.
1: Well, I think if we can get back into governing and, you know, take over the Senate and the House and the White House, we should slowly and, you know, or quickly remove all the gimmies and benefits and tax loopholes that the oil industry has and redirect those funds to the rebuilding of people who have lost their homes to fire, to drought, to floods, you know, and have them pay for the insurance, because their actions are the ones that are causing this destruction.
0: I'm with you. But right now, Trump is withholding FEMA funds from 7, I believe, now blue states cumulatively over the last year. And he just said no to 4 or 5 of them last week. I reported on that in this program. And, and they're taking that money and using it to pay for, you know, tax cuts for billionaires. I mean, it's just this is that's all they care about.
1: No. Pond scum removal. Pond scum removal.
0: Oh, well, yeah. That's because of the vandals, those Antifa vandals.
1: That vandal drive around in a huge 20-ton limo?
0: Yeah, exactly.
1: Have a good day, Tom. Yeah, very much.
0: Thank you, Alan. Good talking to you. This is a real. I keep wanting to write an article about this, or, you know, go off on a rant about this. That, you know, when are we going to hold these fossil fuel executives to account? I realize that the ones who made the initial decision to lie to us are all probably dead now, but some of them are probably still around. You know, Lee Raymond, you know, when he was head of ExxonMobil, they had a nickname for him, Fat Bastard. Per the Mike Myers movie. It's like, you know, when are we going to hold these guys to account? What's it going to take? They're literally killing us, and they're making billions doing it. It's 49 minutes past the hour.

0: Hey, thanks so much for sharing our program and for reaching out to our stations and sponsors and letting them know that you're listening. It really means a lot to us. Recently, I did an op-ed and a little rant here about what happens when you raise the top income tax rate on morbidly rich people to 90%, and how, you know, that helps reduce income inequality and funds the government and all kinds of good, positive things. What about corporate taxes? We really need to go back to the 50% top corporate income tax rate that we had under Dwight Eisenhower, for example. The reason why is not on the assumption that we're going to collect all that money, but what it does is it causes corporations to change their behavior, to do things to try to get tax deductions so they don't have to pay that in taxes. And what are the main things they do? They develop new products. They do research and development. They become more competitive. They open up new stores. They pay their employees better. They offer better benefits. All of these things are 100% tax deductible and thus lower their corporate income taxes and help out America. You can read all about it over at HartmanReport.com.
1: The overtime we paid our
0: minutes past the hour. Welcome back. Picking up your calls here. Charles in Portland. Hey, Charles, what's up?
2: Good morning, Tom, from a beautiful day in Portland. How are you?
0: Yeah, it's just a marvelous morning. Yeah, I'm great. How are you, Charles?
2: Well, I'm doing great. I called to say something depressing about the K-shaped economy, how it's just going to get worse under the oligarchs. But
0: oh, yeah, it is.
2: But now I've listened to a whole bunch of wonderful callers talk about a bunch of wonderful things, and I'm worried about the Democrats because come up this election and everything, they've got to offer something coherent. Mm-hmm. They've got to offer something for people to actually take part in to change the oligarchy, and I think they're floundering around looking for a message. The reason that Plantner, that Bernie, that all these people are resonating is because we want a change to this. And unless they can actually say, here's how we're going to do it, you know, they could offer a menu of things to restrain the president. You know, they wussed out under Nixon and everything, and they never actually pursued the thing. So we need, like, a clean Nuremberg-level, say, you know, Truth and Reconciliation Commission, where mm-hmm. you come and admit the crimes you did and you can't be prosecuted, but we're going to prosecute some crimes for a year and then stop.
0: Yeah.
2: So that
0: South Africa did. Yeah. And it worked.
2: Yeah. But I mean, because the right wing is going to come and say they're weaponizing government against these people. And it's like, no, we're enforcing justice. You committed crimes.
0: Yeah.
2: You need to be prosecuted, but you can't appear to be weaponizing it. But if you lay out something for everybody to get on board with.
0: I get all that, Charles, and I completely agree with you. In terms of, you know, revenge or making things right or restoring democracy, those are all things that probably there's a fairly broad consensus among Democrats for. The problem is when you get into the things like free college, free health care, eliminating student debt, raising taxes on rich people. Those are things that the vast majority, I'm talking over 80% of all Americans are in favor of, depending on how you phrase the question and exactly what the program mm-hmm. is. But broadly speaking, most Americans want. But there's there's a large cohort of Democrats, you know, the kind of the Jared Golden and Josh Gottheimers of the world, the guys who are taking big money from big corporations and from right-wing billionaires and from AIPAC, and they just don't want those things to happen because their patrons don't want them to happen. And as long as we've got this system that the Supreme Court, the five Republicans on the Supreme Court have imposed on us, where the wealthy not only can buy people by buying campaigns, but they can even buy individual pieces of legislation from judges and from mayors and governors.
2: Alec.
0: It's not just Alec. It's the Snyder decision, you know, from 3 years ago, where they said that if I go to a politician and I say, gee, wouldn't it be nice if you wrote a piece of legislation that got my company a $100 million contract tomorrow morning, and he does it. And then I say, oh, thank you so much. Here's $100,000 in gold coins. That if I give that to him after...
2: Didn't the Supreme Court didn't the Supreme Court just recently authorize coordination between campaign committees and dark money?
0: Yes, and they also said that the Democratic parties can act as intermediaries for dark money, so you'll never know who's actually funneling it. But now, if you pay a politician or a judge after the decision or after the action is taken, it's no longer a bribe. It's a tip. It's a gratuity was the word that they used.
2: Oh, my God.
0: And no, seriously, look it up. And I mean, it was like a 2-day story when it came down. We've got to change that stuff.
2: Just like the Epstein files.
0: Yeah, and the problem is that you've got about half the Democratic Party, the half who are bound to the Congressional Progressive Caucus, who are saying no to that and yes to all the stuff that frankly we all want to a new deal, but then you've got the other half of the Democratic Party that are still deeply enmeshed in foreign money and domestic, money and corporate money, and who are
2: fight.
0: Yeah, and that's going to be the fight.
2: The fight.
0: And that's where the progressives among us, which is you and me and most of the people who listen to this program, need to be standing up and speaking out, and we need to be taking a position. So anyway, I got to run. Thanks, Charles. Sophie in Los Angeles. Hey, Sophie, we've got about a minute left here in this hour. What's up?
3: Thank you very much for taking my call. I'm calling requesting potential guidance regarding my father, a veteran who went missing in 2017. We are approaching year 11, and I wondered what you might suggest as being a way forward when hearing after hearing seems to get stalled, or actually gets stalled in court, where delays are being forgiven without the judge dismissing.
0: Do you have any suspicion as to why or where he went missing?
3: Yeah, there is a report of foul play. There's a remote relative who was involved, who,
0: I'll take your word for it. It was terrible. I don't know enough about your situation. I'm not an attorney. I can't advise you anyway. But I would hook up with local law enforcement and any of your local politicians that you can there in L.A. Maybe somebody on your city council. But good luck, Sophie. I wish you the best. Thank you.
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5: While the production of my lowdown commentaries is high-tech, I confess that I'm antiquated. I still write each piece in longhand, applying my ballpoint to paper. This has caused bewildered glances from some who see me scribbling away in local coffee shops and bars. Recently, one fellow sidled up and whispered, "Watch out! If they see you doing this, they'll haul you off to the Smithsonian." But we handwriters might not be as obsolete as the key tappers assume. A fast-spreading grassroots movement is calling for schools to re-emphasize the value of writing and printing by hand instead of being wholly dependent on machines. Already, 24 states, as varied as Mississippi and California, now require public schools to teach cursive writing in 3rd through 5th grades. This squares with new understanding of how brains absorb information. While keyboards are faster, the slower, more tactile act of handwriting creates longer-lasting comprehension of letters and better retention of the thoughts they convey. Neuroscientists find that rote keystrokes on a computer require little mental engagement, while physically drawing out words and ideas takes coordination of multiple areas of the brain to focus memory, eyes, and fingers on creating a written product. Just writing this piece conjured up a fond remembrance of my early childhood, sitting on the floor of our home learning to draw the ABCs, both print and cursive, on those line practice pads. It was both an artistic exercise and the development of a foundational tool for a life of learning. This is Jim Hightower saying, yes, computer literacy is an indispensable element of today's childhood curriculum, but so is the richer development of human thinking through putting pen to paper. So let's do both.

0: Trump subpoenas Times journalists and eyes fencing off Lafayette Square. Rubio governs Venezuela as a viceroy. Settlers detain Ro Khanna, and the CDC cuts unleash a parasite. Good morning. This is the Commonwealth Report, news for the public, not the powerful. You can follow us at commonwealthreport.news. Who's afraid of reporters doing their jobs? The Justice Department just sent federal agents to the homes of four New York Times reporters. Their crime? They wrote that the new Air Force One, a Boeing 747 gifted by Qatar, lacked the anti-missile defenses of the old plane, and that the Secret Service urged Trump to fly the older jet home from the NATO summit. Now those four journalists are ordered before a grand jury in Manhattan this week. The Times calls it a brazen act meant to intimidate. The subpoena came from Jay Clayton, the very prosecutor Trump just tasked to be our director of national intelligence. This follows cash settlements squeezed out of ABC and CBS and legal threats against the Post and the Journal. The Justice Department insists the reporters aren't the targets, only the people who leaked to them. When the government starts knocking on reporters' doors at night, the free press itself is on trial. Why is Trump fencing off the People's Park? Trump wants a permanent fence around Lafayette Square, the park right across from the White House, where Americans have gathered to protest since the early 1900s. Actually, the early 1800s. His plan lets officials slam the park shut whenever they decide there's a security risk. He also wants a brick walkway torn up because he's worried protesters might pick up bricks and throw them. Suffragettes marched there. War veterans demanded their bonuses there. It's federal land, and Trump is skipping the historical reviews the law requires, just like he did when he demolished the East Wing. One preservation leader calls the square the national symbolic heart of the public's right to speak. Wall off that square, and you wall off the First Amendment itself. Is Marco Rubio now the viceroy of Venezuela? The New York Times reports that Secretary of State Marco Rubio has been quietly running Venezuela for months. Ever since the American military seized President Nicolas Maduro back in January and hauled him to the United States, Rubio has controlled Venezuela's finances, its oil revenue, and its day-to-day government. The Treasury collects the money from Venezuela's exports, then doles it back out under strict conditions that Rubio sets himself. Diplomats have started calling him the viceroy, the old title for colonial governors. A former Human Rights Watch director says Trump has turned Venezuela into an effective American colony. One historian says we're back in the dollar diplomacy days of the 1910s, when Washington ran whole countries as banana republics. Rubio told the Senate there's no war and no occupation. We did this to Hawaii once. Now we're apparently doing it again. The rich got a handout. Working families got the bill. One year ago, Trump signed his one big beautiful bill. Now the receipts are in. A new report finds the richest 1% will pocket $117 billion in tax cuts this year, an average windfall of about $66,000 each, more than the entire bottom 60% gets combined. To pay for it, Republicans cut over $1 trillion to Medicaid and the Affordable Care Act, the biggest health care cuts in American history. Nearly 4 million people have already lost food assistance after a $187 billion cut to food stamps. Hospitals are closing. A Pennsylvania lawmaker and emergency doctor says, quote, he's never seen a more dangerous and purposeful attempt to make people sick and hungry. That's not a budget. That's a robbery. Machine guns detained Congressman Ro Khanna in the West Bank. Congressman Ro Khanna went to the occupied West Bank last week to see a Palestinian village that Israeli settlers had destroyed, the school and the homes flattened, its families driven out by settler raids 2 years ago. While he stood there, armed settlers rolled up carrying American-made M4 rifles, blocked the road, kicked his van, and detained him and other Americans. When Israeli soldiers arrived, Khanna says they sided with the settlers and kept the group held for over an hour until the American embassy stepped in. The Israeli military claims that soldiers dispersed the settlers and reopened the road. On national television Sunday, Khanna said flatly, quote, the IDF is lying. And he asked the obvious question, if they'll do all this to an American United States congressman on camera, what are they doing to Palestinian families when nobody's looking every single day? Why can't anyone track the explosive diarrhea? And finally, a strange alert. A nasty parasite called Cyclospora is sweeping the country right now, and it causes what doctors politely call explosive diarrhea. One Denver man said he, quote, wouldn't wish this on my worst enemy. after 5 days of running to the bathroom over 40 times a day. More than 1,000 people are sick in Michigan alone, with cases in dozens of states. So why can't the government find the source? Well, because last year, Elon Musk's efficiency crusade and Robert Kennedy Jr. gutted the CDC program that tracked it. For 30 years, that program watched 8 foodborne germs. Now it watches only 2. The same cuts brought back a flesh-eating cattle parasite and fired the scientists watching the bird flu. They called it saving money. The country's paying for it now, one bathroom trip at a time. And that's the way it is today, Monday, July 13th, 2026. I'm Tom Hart. Change starts with you. You can be calling your Democratic or Republican representatives to let them know what you think by calling 202-224-3121. It's the Capitol switchboard. It'll get you right through to them.
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0: Hey, welcome to the third hour of our program. On the line with us, our buddy Sabrina Hake, the federal trial attorney, 20-plus years experience specializing in First and 14th Amendment defense, contributor to numerous law journals and publications, including the Chicago Tribune. Sabrina Hake, H-A-A-K-E, .substack.com, is the website for the Hake Take, which is her newsletter. And Sabrina, welcome back to the program. Your piece on court reform, it's literally titled Court Reform Just Became a Matter of Survival, I thought was seminal. It just absolutely, this has to be at the center of any kind of a small D or big D Democratic agenda. Can you tell us about it?
2: Sure, I totally agree. It has now moved to the very top of the agenda of any kind of reform, from Citizens United to climate change, everything we need to address. We have to start. All of those things get bumped now with court reform, and here's why. I mean, we've been coming to this pinnacle for a couple of years now. The court has expanded the executive authority under the most corrupt administration our country has ever seen. And it's bad timing, but it's worse than that. It's intentional. If you look at the two decisions that I just wrote about and compared them side by side, one is the Slaughter ruling, one is the Cook ruling, and they're completely contradictory. In Slaughter, the Supreme Court, the Republican majority, 6-3 ruling, said that Trump can fire any commissioner, director, commissioner, boards, et cetera, that govern the federal agencies. And though that governance has been non-political, non-partisan, and protected as independent decisions for almost 100 years. They completely reversed Humphrey's executor, under which the Congress had created quasi-independence for federal agencies, because judges don't have all the answers. The president doesn't have all the answers. Congress recognized that, and when they passed certain laws, like the Environmental Protection Act, they put in certain protections for the independence of those decisions. Now, the EPA director has always been appointed by the president. We've already seen that they're going to completely obliterate a lot of what the EPA stands for. But under Slaughter, he can now go in and fire all the advisory boards. And these have direct implications for human health and survival. One is the Chemical Safety and Hazard Investigation Board, the Science Advisory Board, Clean Air Advisory Board, Board of Scientific Counselors. Any person who rules against one of Trump's donors or makes comments that would hurt Trump's donors, primarily the fossil fuel industry, but of course Monsanto, all the chemical releases, all the toxic pollution that is coming out of his donors, they will now be circumspect in what they say to criticize those acts of pollution, and they will certainly be reluctant to enforce policies that run against these donors' commercial interests. The reason it's so appalling to me, that decision is the wrong decision without question in so many ways. And 15 minutes isn't enough time to go into why it's unconstitutional. But in general, Congress created these independent agencies with quasi-independent functions, recognizing the courts and the Congress's own inherent limitations in making scientific rulings. They're not engineers. They're not chemists. They're not weather predictors. They don't have the expertise to make these decisions. So they vested these executive agencies with that authority and made them bipartisan, non-political, and protected for a certain amount of time. The reason it's so shocking in this particular ruling is because the same day The Supreme Court came out with a completely contradictory ruling in Cook. So in Slaughter, they said that Trump can fire any commissioner, any director of any federal agency for no reason whatsoever, which will now, of course, open that up to corruption, self-dealing, retribution, revenge, everything that Trump stands for. But then in that same afternoon, they came out with the Cook ruling that said just the opposite. In the Cook ruling, the court said that Trump cannot fire a Fed governor because there were certain trappings of independence that Congress intended when they created the Federal Reserve Board. This, of course, could be said about any federal agency that they just gutted under Slaughter. But the reason this is so shocking to me, I just want to read what Roberts wrote the decisions, and he wrote a clause that tells you that the Supreme Court knew exactly what they were doing to the federal agencies that they were gutting in Slaughter with this rationale that they applied to Cook. And here's what Roberts said. He said, in Cook, you have to protect federal governors with only for-cause removal because, quote, without such constraints in place, any perceived or alleged misstep could provide a ready pretext for a governor's removal. A fact that he would surely know and that would surely weigh on him as he decided what to say and how to vote. Nothing could be more corrosive of the independence that Congress sought to preserve. Roberts wrote this explaining why you can't fire a Fed governor
0: Right.
2: because it would.
0: It could have been the dissent in Slaughter.
2: Exactly. I mean, but it's the rationale. It's the rationale that shows that the six Republicans on the court knew exactly what they were doing in Slaughter. That corrosive language that says it's going to wipe out the independence and corrode all of the actions of the Fed apply to every federal agency that they just did
0: And
2: that
0: the
2: to.
0: first one Trump went after was the one
2: Elections.
0: that is, yeah, it was designed to make our elections work smoothly, which he does not want to
2: Exactly.
0: have happen.
2: Which is chilling, but it also tells you what he can do to every agency that Congress created. And Congress vested those agencies with quasi-independence so that they could do their job. SCOTUS now eviscerated that power, basically saying they're going to make the decisions. The executive is going to have complete power over who can serve and what, which also has First Amendment implications that the court didn't get into, but that's another topic. But they know what they're doing because in Slaughter and Cook the same day, they said just the opposite. They said you can't corrode the independence or the people are going to politicize their own opinions and rulings. And that's exactly what happened. So court reform has now become a matter of survival. I'm a bit worried, Tom, that it's a bit too dry. I don't know if people, if candidates can run on it successfully. I mean, if J6 wasn't enough to get 91 million people to the polls, 91 million people. After they saw J6, didn't even bother to vote. So how are you going to go from something that salacious and that in your face and that obvious for 91 million people who didn't vote for that? How are you going to get them to get upset about court reform? How do you make this very esoteric topic, which is a matter of their lives and life and death, how do you make them understand that? So that's
0: In the election of 1980, and I th well, actually, arguably, in the election of 68 and 72, court reform was a huge issue. I mean, largely because of the Brown versus Board decision. And you had Fred Koch, who was paying for billboards for the John Birch Society that were all over America. There was one just down the road from our home in Lansing, Michigan, that said, "Impeach Earl Warren." This issue of fixing the court was a major motivator for the Republican base throughout the 70s, the 80s, well, the 60s, certainly, the 70s and the 80s. And but although, Nixon had, with his appointment, I believe it was his appointment of Powell that flipped the court to the right. Am I remembering
2: That
0: correct?
2: sounds right.
0: Yeah, in 72. So, that kind of took a lot of steam out of it. But the Republic, I lived through that. My dad was a Republican activist. My brother was a Republican consultant for po Republican politicians in Michigan, just on the state level. And it's just a matter of the party itself and the wise elders in the party making a hell of a lot of noise about it. And I don't understand. I can get where, a national health care program or free college, where you've got health insurance billionaires and corporations that are pouring money down the throats of Democratic as well as Republican politicians or the banks, with regard to education. I get how those can become, quote, controversial within the Democratic Party. I don't understand how court reform becomes controversial inside the Democratic Party. What am I missing?
2: I don't think it's controversial. There is some worry that whatever you try to do, Republicans will push back the next time they're in office.
3: Sure.
2: But I want to say a little bit about specific court reform.
3: Okay.
2: Alito and Roberts, to a certain extent, this court has already said nobody can regulate us. Nobody can impose ethics rules on us. If Congress just sticks to ethics reforms, which everyone should probably agree with, this court, this iteration of this court, will overrule anything that they pass.
3: Sure.
2: They will say nobody can regulate us. So Congress needs to go past that and get straight to the jurisdiction issue under the exceptions clause. So first of all, they need
3: Article
2: to
3: Article 3, Section 2.
2: Yeah. And the exceptions clause says Congress, not the court, Congress decides what appellate court jurisdiction the Supreme Court has. They have original jurisdiction over certain things that make sense, like beefs between two states. They have original jurisdiction that's limited and spelled out. But when it comes to appellate jurisdiction, which is what they're doing, which is what the Slaughter case, the Cook case, anything that they review is an appellate decision. Congress can go in and completely restrict the Supreme Court's ability to act in those cases. I would suggest that Congress take away the Supreme Court's appellate jurisdiction over any case that turns on scientific expertise.
3: Yeah.
2: And of course, this will affect climate. This will affect fossil fuels. This will affect anything that regulates Americans' health and survival, because this court is elevating corporate interests over human interests. I mean, the whole reason they accepted the Cook decision saying that Trump can't fire without cause is because they're protecting the stock market. They're protecting money. They're protecting the bond market. Everything they did in Cook is to protect the financial system. But in Slaughter, they're ruling that Trump can basically.
3: That's just protecting people. Now, I discovered this when I was writing my book on the Supreme Court, that just during the 8 years of the Reagan presidency, Republicans introduced more than 100 pieces of legislation that included a court stripping paragraph, a paragraph saying the Supreme Court may not rule on this this issue.
2: Interesting.
3: None of them, to the best of my knowledge, became law. And there have been a half a dozen or a dozen maybe that have become law since then that contain a court stripping provision, but they're largely non-controversial. I devoted a large chunk of the book to this issue. I agree with you. Congress needs to take back the power that Article 3, Section 2 gives them.
2: Right. Can I just say one other thing, though? On the partisan, you brought up the Republican difference. The court reform under Reagan and in the past 50 years, the Republicans get behind that because their reason for court reform is to protect corporate interests.
3: Mm-hmm.
2: They have big money to protect corporate interests, and this court has given the ability to carte blanche fund all of the federal elections going forward. It's an uneven fight because Democrats don't have the same war chest. There are individual races that are different, but Republicans have $80 million more than Democrats, and Republicans will go to bat to reform the court to protect corporate interests. They're all about money. The little guy doesn't have that money.
3: Yep. And the Republicans have 250-plus billionaire families supporting them.
2: Right.
3: There are three that support the Democrats. So, the great Sabrina Hake, you've got to read her newsletter. Subscribe to it. It's called The Hake Take, H-A-A-K-E. You can find it over on Substack, easy to track down, or just go to sabrinahake.substack.com. Sabrina, thank you so much.
2: Thank you for everything you do.
3: Back at you. It's always great talking to you.
1: This is the Tom Hartman Program.
3: 18 minutes past the hour. I'll be back with more of the news of the day and your calls in just a moment. Stay tuned.

0: And welcome back. Dusty, in Catsup County, Washington. Hey, Dusty, what's on your mind today?
1: Well, I'm calling because there was talk about alternative fuels and getting away from petroleum earlier in the show. And I did that. My family did that. We, when the Northwest decided it was going to have some manufacture of biofuels, and the programs were coming alive, it was becoming available, we went shopping for a diesel car that would take the biofuel without much difficulty, and the, we caught like a 12-year-old Mercedes-Benz at a really good price, and we put biodiesel in straight in there, and the day that we did that, I sat in the driver's seat, and I realized that I had blocked my senses from the petroleum that was always in a car, always in the seating area, where the people ride.
0: The smell of it?
1: That's, there was it was gone, and we most people I was made environmentally ill, and I'm a highly sensitive person now, so I can I do sense things that other people don't. However, I think that most people would realize that they are no longer riding around on a gigantic bomb bladder of petroleum. Underneath them, you know.
0: Oh, it's the same. It's the same with an electric car. I mean, we're fortunate enough to have a garage, and having an electric car, the garage no longer smells like gas fumes. I mean, it's just amazing.
1: Bingo, that's bingo.
0: Yeah,
1: it is amazing, and it, there that that amount of that toxic material is enough to cause cancers. So, if we could get away from it, we might eliminate per whole percentage points, maybe even 5 or 10%, or we would live longer, healthier lives.
0: Yeah,
1: thanks, Tom.
0: Yeah, thank you, Dusty. Literally, the studies show literally thousands of people are dying of cancer. You know, every day, every week in America, certainly, you know, with great frequency, as the result of having inhaled particles and gases that come out of tailpipes. And of course, other fossil fuel sources. But, you know, the major, the number one and number two, and I don't recall which one is which, sources of environmental pollution by fossil fuels are housing and transportation. And we can fix both of those. I mean, you know, in Norway, for God's sake, you know, I mean, up under the Arctic Circle, you've got houses that you can literally heat with a hairdryer because they're just so efficient. You know, I've seen them. And when we used to live in Vermont, I mean, you know, we paid a lot of attention to that kind of stuff. We were living up in the mountains, you know, and transportation, of course, you know, about roughly 25% of all the new cars being sold in Europe now are electric. In some countries, it's way high. You know, in Norway, it's almost 100%. Here in the United States, it's only 6%. I mean, we've got a lot of work to do.
1: Isn't it crazy that we've just cut back on the solar stuff?
0: Yeah. Oh, it's crazy. I mean, yesterday I plugged my car in. The sun was shining, and I fully charged my car, and it didn't cost me a penny. It all came right from the sun to my roof to my car. And, I mean, holy cow. We should all be able to do this. This is what Germany did for their citizens. Why can't America do it for ours? Dusty, thank you. We'll be right back.

0: Tired of news that protects the powerful? Get reporting with a backbone at the Commonwealth Report. News for the public, not the powerful. Twice daily, visit commonwealthreport.news and subscribe today, because democracy belongs to all of us. So have you noticed that the Republicans are pretty much not talking about a constitutional convention anymore? They used to be gung-ho to rewrite the Constitution. You know, they wanted to put corporate personhood in there. They wanted to change it so that women can't vote. They wanted to do away with the election of senators, repeal the 17th Amendment, take us back to them being appointed by the states. They had all these weird—they wanted to outlaw labor unions, all these weird ideas. But they've stopped talking about it. I mean, they're still moving forward on it, but it's not Project 2025, for example. You know, their ultimate talking document does not have one single mention in it about a constitutional convention. Why would that be? Well, it's because the Supreme Court is doing their work for them. I mean, you know, just they have overturned Article 2. They've overturned the first, fourth, ninth, and 14th amendments. They've overturned Article 1, Section 7. All the details of this whole thing are over at HartmanReport.com. You got to check it out. Welcome back. 24 minutes past the hour, and the results are in. We know now the consequences of the first full year of the One Big Beautiful Bill Act, this piece of legislation that passed Congress, the House, and the Senate without a single Democratic vote. Several organizations, Defend America Action, the Institute on Taxation and Economic Policy, have done deep dives into the consequences of this. And this is an analysis from the Institute on Taxation and Economic Policy. The richest 1% of Americans this year will see $117 billion in tax cuts. Let that sink in for a minute. $117 billion in tax cuts for the top 1%. And, you know, that's more than the entire bottom 60% guy. I mean, it's nuts. At the same time, the law contained the largest cuts to federal health care funding in U.S. history. It slashed over $1 trillion from Medicaid and the Affordable Care Act to pay for $1 trillion in tax cuts for the billionaires, $117 billion of which they'll get this year. They also found that enrollment in Medicaid and the Children's Health Insurance Program, CHIP, had fallen by 3.8 million because the One Big Beautiful Bill made it much harder for people to qualify for these programs, and you have to jump through a lot of hoops, and, you know, you've got to renew over and over and over. And the ACA Marketplace subsidies, the Affordable Care Act, the insurance premiums are increasing 114% on average, leading one out of five people on this program, that's 4.2 million people, to drop their coverage entirely. Additionally, 11 million low-income Americans who were getting health care through the Affordable Care Act and not paying for it, they were getting it for free, that free, those $0 programs, those are gone. Thank you, Republicans, whether you're One Big Beautiful Bill. And deductibles rose an average of 37% for those people who buy insurance on their own. In total, more than 8 million people are estimated to have lost insurance coverage due to cuts in these programs. And that's just this year. That's just, you know, we're 6 months into it. I mean, you know, we're 1 year into the Big Beautiful Bill Act. But, you know, we're seeing these dramatic changes this year. So it's, if you are represented by a Republican and there's anything you can do to work for the Democrat who is challenging them, it's becoming like a matter, as Sabrina Hake said, a matter of survival.
1: 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Call 202-808-9925.
0: So what say you? I'll pick up your calls on the other side of the break.

Trump subpoenas Times journalists and eyes fencing off Lafayette Square. Rubio governs Venezuela as a viceroy. Settlers detain Ro Khanna, and the CDC cuts unleash a parasite. Good morning. This is the Commonwealth Report, news for the public, not the powerful. You can follow us at commonwealthreport.news. Who's afraid of reporters doing their jobs? The Justice Department just sent federal agents to the homes of four New York Times reporters. Their crime? They wrote that the new Air Force One, a Boeing 747 gifted by Qatar, lacked the anti-missile defenses of the old plane, and that the Secret Service urged Trump to fly the older jet home from the NATO summit. Now those four journalists are ordered before a grand jury in Manhattan this week. The Times calls it a brazen act meant to intimidate. The subpoena came from Jay Clayton, the very prosecutor Trump just tasked to be our director of national intelligence. This follows cash settlements squeezed out of ABC and CBS and legal threats against the Post and the Journal. The Justice Department insists the reporters aren't the targets, only the people who leaked to them. When the government starts knocking on reporters' doors at night, the free press itself is on trial. Why is Trump fencing off the People's Park? Trump wants a permanent fence around Lafayette Square, the park right across from the White House, where Americans have gathered to protest since the early 1900s. Actually, the early 1800s. His plan lets officials slam the park shut whenever they decide there's a security risk. He also wants a brick walkway torn up because he's worried protesters might pick up bricks and throw them. Suffragettes marched there. War veterans demanded their bonuses there. It's federal land, and Trump is skipping the historical reviews the law requires, just like he did when he demolished the East Wing. One preservation leader calls the square the national symbolic heart of the public's right to speak. Wall off that square, and you wall off the First Amendment itself. Is Marco Rubio now the viceroy of Venezuela? The New York Times reports that Secretary of State Marco Rubio has been quietly running Venezuela for months. Ever since the American military seized President Nicolas Maduro back in January and hauled him to the United States, Rubio has controlled Venezuela's finances, its oil revenue, and its day-to-day government. The Treasury collects the money from Venezuela's exports, then doles it back out under strict conditions that Rubio sets himself. Diplomats have started calling him the viceroy, the old title for colonial governors. A former Human Rights Watch director says Trump has turned Venezuela into an effective American colony. One historian says we're back in the dollar diplomacy days of the 1910s, when Washington ran whole countries as banana republics. Rubio told the Senate there's no war and no occupation. We did this to Hawaii once. Now we're apparently doing it again. The rich got a handout. Working families got the bill. 1 year ago, Trump signed his One Big Beautiful Bill. Now the receipts are in. A new report finds the richest 1% will pocket $117 billion in tax cuts this year, an average windfall of about $66,000 each, more than the entire bottom 60% gets combined. To pay for it, Republicans cut over $1 trillion to Medicaid and the Affordable Care Act, the biggest health care cuts in American history. Nearly 4 million people have already lost food assistance after a $187 billion cut to food stamps. Hospitals are closed.

0: him and other Americans. When Israeli soldiers arrived, Khanna says they sided with the settlers and kept the group held for over an hour until the American embassy stepped in. The Israeli military claims that soldiers dispersed the settlers and reopened the road. On national television Sunday, Khanna said flatly, quote, "The IDF is lying." And he asked the obvious question, if they'll do all this to an American United States congressman on camera, what are they doing to Palestinian families when nobody's looking every single day? Why can't anyone track the explosive diarrhea? And finally, a strange alert. A nasty parasite called Cyclospora is sweeping the country right now, and it causes what doctors politely call explosive diarrhea. One Denver man said he, quote, "wouldn't wish this on my worst enemy," after 5 days of running through the bathroom over 40 times a day. More than 1,000 people are sick in Michigan alone, with cases in dozens of states. So why can't the government find the source? Well, because last year, Elon Musk's efficiency crusade and Robert Kennedy Jr. gutted the CDC program that tracked it. For 30 years, that program watched 8 foodborne germs. Now it watches only 2. The same cuts brought back a flesh-eating cattle parasite and fired the scientists watching the bird flu. They called it saving money. The country's paying for it now, one bathroom trip at a time. And that's the way it is today, Monday, July 13th, 2026. I'm Tom Hart. Change starts with you. You can be calling your Democratic or Republican representatives to let them know what you think by calling 202-224-3121. It's the Capitol switchboard. It'll get you right through to them. Hey, thanks so much for sharing our program and for reaching out to our stations and sponsors and letting them know that you're listening. It really means a lot to us. Did you know that the ancient Roman Republic, you know, which for 480 years was actually a democratic republic before Julius Caesar kind of ended the democracy phase and replaced it with the autocracy phase, that they were brought down by a very small group of very rich people? The richest man in ancient Rome was Marcus Licinius Crassus. He was the richest guy. He, the billionaire of Rome. And he frankly hated the Roman free bread for all welfare system. It was being paid for with his tax dollars, after all. So him and Pompey the Great and a few other rich guys got together, and they basically crashed Rome. They turned it into an oligarchy and then into a tyranny. And the parallels to what Trump is doing right now are absolutely shocking. There's an article about it over at HartmanReport.com titled "American Caesar, Trump's Path to Power Mirrors Rome's Darkest Days." Check it out. Welcome back. 35 minutes past the hour. So what's on your mind today? Let's pick up some calls here. Byron in Banning, California. Hey, Byron, what's up?
1: You, man. Let me ask you a question. Sometimes I listen to a show that comes on, and some African-American callers will call up, "We want retribution, we want reparation, we want reparation, we want reparation." And they get little feedback, negative, but not much. I would like to hear your feelings about reparation for black people.
0: I think that people whose ancestors were slaves have a legitimate claim. I also think that Native Americans who had their land stolen from them, yep, and their ancestors slaughtered have a legitimate claim. The question is, how do you fulfill that? You know, it's like, yeah, you know, after World War II, the families of the Jews who were slaughtered in Germany had a legitimate claim, and Germany paid billions in reparations to Israel and to individual families for years. In fact, I think they still are. They figured out how to do it. They got together and came up with a national consensus. But the reality is that there was a widespread understanding across Germany after World War II that they had done something horrible. Mm-hmm. And in the mind of, yeah, about half of all white Americans, which is, yeah, the majority of the Republican voters, all of that was just fine. No, you know, well, the slaves were, yeah, just happy, and the slave owners were the ones who got screwed. And, yeah, you know, so the step one is to create that national consensus. And I think we were close to that, frankly, during the Obama administration. Yeah. And we were having those conversations.

0: And then, of course, Trump came into power and just, and this is, I think this is a large part of the whole DEI thing is and whitewashing all of our history is to prevent those conversations from happening again, because they may lead to something like reparations.
1: Let me ask you the one, and then I'll let you go. What do you think it would be on the race relations in America if only blacks at this time receive reparation, not the Indians, not the Chinese, and anybody else? What would you think would be the race relation outcome in the United States?
0: I suspect it would probably make things worse, at least over the short term. In large part, not just for the obvious reason that some people are going to feel left out, but because the Republicans, or I shouldn't say Republicans, I should say the racists who largely run the Republican Party and certainly determine strategy for the Republican Party would use this as a wedge to split us apart, to get white people hating on black people and jealous and, you know, I mean, this is predictable, Byron. This is not rocket science.
1: All right, Tom, I just wanted to hear another opinion on it, and I appreciate it, and keep up the good work.
0: Thank you, John. Or Byron, excuse me. Good talking to you. Thank you. John in Hoffman Estates, Illinois. Hey, John, what's up?
2: Hey, how you doing, my brother?
0: I'm here.
2: Hey, how you doing? And I was just listening to them, that young man with that call. Hey, I'm a black veteran.
0: Mm-hmm.
2: I believe we deserve what you said. We deserve that. This country has been screwing us for years, and they've been screwing over us year after year. Our history hasn't been told in this country. They come up and they nickel pick certain things to tell these people. We should have our history out there in front right now. I'm tired of Hollywood. They never got it right. They need to get it right.
0: Yeah.
2: Another thing, we need to go after Fox News and take them bastards down. Because I'm tired of them people spreading all that propaganda that they spread. And they didn't do that in Australia, but they got the Reagan administration let them come in here and destroy this country. We need to be after them guys, too. I want some people to stand up. The white people need to open their mouths and tell them about the racism that's been going on in this country for years or decades. That's the only thing that the Republican runs on. They don't have any policy.
0: Yeah.
2: They don't do anything for anybody. But they do what they can do this. They can tell you lies and everything, and doggone split us up and point at the black people.
0: Yeah, they've got
2: reparations.
0: Yeah, no, I'm with you. The GOP has no program at all for average people, and that's why we got Willie Horton back in the 90s. That's why we got Kamala Harris, being put on TV talking about trans people, in the 2024 election. You know, if they're not going after black people, they're going after queer people, and if they can do both at the same time, oh, that's the holy grail. And that's why you got, Fox News and Trump and all this stuff in 2016 talking about the caravans of brown people are coming from the South. And you're absolutely right, John. You're absolutely right, and you said it so well. Thank you very much. Vince in Wellsville, Kansas. Hey, Vince, what's on your mind today?
3: A lot. Good day.
0: Hey.
3: One of the things I've been thinking about as a result of seeing your promotions for the Belly of the Beast in between your segments, I try to remember what I remember of the years after the Cuban Revolution when Kennedy was president.
0: Mm-hmm.
3: And there were people in this country. There was a man with a late-night television show named Jack Parr. And Jack Parr started a group, and his goal was the name of the group, Tractors for Cuba. And what he wanted to do was raise funds, and there were funds raised, to purchase tractors to send to Cuba so that the people in Cuba could reclaim their agricultural past and make it a strong future. Hmm. And they were wanting to send tractors to Cuba.
0: This was post-59.
3: He said nothing negative about that.
0: Mm-hmm.
3: So what happened before the Cuban Missile Crisis when Castro was actually looking for a world power to give some support so that his new government could survive?
0: Okay.
3: Something caused Kennedy to draw away from before all the big things we all know about? What could that be? I'm ignorant.
0: It was okay. Well, that's a great question, Vince. Just for people unfamiliar with the timeline, in 58-59, really, it was in 59, I believe, was the Cuban Revolution. Castro then reached out to Richard Nixon, who was vice president of the United States at the time, and said, we would like to align ourselves with the United States, but we want to have, national health care programs and free education. We've got these specific things that we want to do. Nixon said, no way will we allow you to do that. That's because, it'll create demand for that in the United States. And so Castro went to the Soviet Union. In 62 or 63, I think it was 63 was the Cuban Missile Crisis, as I recall. Jack Kennedy stood up to the Soviets and said, if you bring these missiles in, we're going to have a nuclear confrontation. And he backed them down. Then Jack Kennedy was assassinated in November of 63. And when that happened, immediately after the assassination, in my opinion, was conducted by the mafia, because Jack and his brother Bobby had—we'd gone from an average of around 10 to 12 prosecutions of organized crime per year from the 1920s right up until 1961. And in 1961, when Jack Kennedy became president, there were over 700 of them. In 62, there were over 800 of them. By 63, they were up to around 900. I think it was partly because Bobby was so offended by his own father's involvement in organized crime that he was such a righteous guy. They just went after the mob. So when Kennedy was shot, the first thing that and we now know that the mob released this information, was this suggestion the assassin, Lee Harvey Oswald, was somehow affiliated with the Russians. And in fact, Oswald actually worked for the number two mafia boss in America, Carlos Marcello, out of Louisiana, and who worked for Sandro Trafficante, who was the capo de capo. And so for about 6 months, and I heard this from Bobby Kennedy's best friend and lawyer in person, for the first 6 months after Jack Kennedy was assassinated, most of the people in our federal government believed that Castro had it done. And that was why the whole cover-up had to happen. That's why the Warren Commission, that's why you saw Earl Warren with the tears coming down his face after he met with LBJ, because LBJ believed that Castro had assassinated Nixon, or Kennedy. And he believed that for at least 6 months. And I would say that probably was a major turning point for our relations with Cuba. In number one, making us hostile to Cuba, but number two, also making us afraid of Cuba. And so we just kind of went into this position of, well, we're just, we're going to maintain this blockade, but we're not going to try to provoke them like Trump is trying to do right now. Did I answer your question, Vince? I'm running out of time here.
3: Okay, why would Kennedy suddenly reverse his position before all of the large things and the Russians?
0: Well, the Bay of Pigs, the Bay of Pigs invasion was scheduled by Nixon to run in October of 1960, and it was going to be the thing that Nixon thought was going to make him president. And they had to call it off because of weather. So Kennedy inherited this thing, and it was a complete mess, and that had a lot to do with it. Vince, I got to run.
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0: Sorry, my timeline, I had forgotten about the Bay of Pigs, which is a big deal. I mean, it was one of the major things that caused all this to happen. They thought that the assassination was repayment for the Bay of Pigs.

0: Thank you. And by the way, my writing partner, Lamar Waldron, Lamar and I wrote two books about the Kennedy assassination. And then Lamar since has written what I think is the definitive book. It's called The Hidden History of the JFK Assassination. And you can find it wherever you find fine books. Pedro in Bradenton, Florida. Hey, Pedro, what's up?
1: And welcome back from your vacation.
0: Thank you.
1: Yeah, I had a question for you. You have reported several times in the past about Greg Palast and his report on the 2024 election,
0: mm-hmm.
1: in which he concluded that that Kamala Harris actually had won if it hadn't been for the extreme voter suppression of 3 or 4 million people.
0: Yep.
1: And then I've heard you explain or comment on, at other times about her loss. And you give reasons, the messaging, the timeliness of the candidacy and all that. But you don't mention Greg Palast's conclusion that she actually had won despite mm-hmm. all these deficits.
0: Yeah.
1: Just curious, have you changed your mind about the accuracy of his conclusions? Or is it just a matter of, you know...
0: Yeah, how do you square that circle? No, I get your question, Pedro. My take on it is that, between 3 and 4 million people who voted for Joe Biden in 2020 didn't bother to vote in 2024 at all, just didn't even show up.
1: Mm-hmm.
0: And that created the space in which the Republicans, by suppressing another 3 to 4 million votes, could essentially steal the election. The question then becomes, why didn't that 3 or 4 million people show up? And I think that part of it is that she only had 100 days to campaign, basically. Mm-hmm. Part of it is that she was doing a lot of that campaigning with people that are toxic to the Democratic base. She was running around with Liz Cheney and with billionaires making her pitch. Part of it was that she's not that good a public speaker, an orator. Part of it was that she and Joe Biden had been defending Netanyahu's slaughter of Gaza. And I think mm-hmm. every single one of those variables, I think if you were to pull out any one of those variables, it might have gotten her over the edge where she could have overcome the voter suppression and become president. But the combination of them, along with, you know, the just inherent racism and misogyny that is so... it's a friggin' pandemic among white people in America, or at least white men. I think that's how we ended up with the outcome that we ended up with. So I don't see any of my positions as mutually exclusive of each other. I think they're additive. Does that make sense, Pedro?
1: Yeah, it does. It obviously, it's a complicated scenario, obviously. I was wondering what your position was on that and his conclusion.
0: I still agree with Greg.
1: Yeah, and I do too. I mean, I watched his documentary on the Vigilantes 8,
0: mm-hmm.
1: and
0: yep.
1: he proves he shows. And I worked as a poll watcher in the 2024 primary.
0: Oh, good
1: and,
0: then, yeah.
1: I was shocked when I got my paperwork while at the polls. I was trained by the Democrats. When I was at the polls, I got some further instructions in which I could actually challenge any voter because of signature or address
0: right.
1: and all that. So
0: yeah.
1: there's so much of that going on.
0: There really is. Pedro, I'm out of time, but thank you. Thank you for the call, and good on you for showing up and being an election monitor 10 minutes before the hour.

0: Hey, thanks so much for sharing our program and for reaching out to our stations and sponsors and letting them know that you're listening. It really means a lot to us. A lot of people wonder, where did this whole right-wing movement to basically gut our freedoms and end DEI and all this other, where did this all begin? It all started back in 1951 with a book called The Conservative Mind, From Burke to Eliot by Russell Kirk. And he argued that if the middle class ever got too big, you'd see young people and women and racial minorities all get up on their hind feet and start protesting and basically screwing up America. And in the 50s, you know, even Republicans thought he was nuts. But then the 60s happened and all those protests. And suddenly Republicans thought, yeah, he's right. We've got to destroy the middle class or at least cut it back. And that was Reagan's mandate when he came into office in 1981. There's a whole article about this. You can read all the details. It's titled The GOP's 60-Year Conspiracy to Kill Our Democracy. None dare call it treason, but I will, over at HartmanReport.com. Check it out. And welcome back. 9 minutes before the hour, picking up your calls here, David in San Francisco. Hey, David, what's up?
1: Hey, well, thanks, Tom. You know, in the destruction of the government that Trump's been doing with DOGE, you know, of course, they ripped apart the consumer fraud division and all sorts of things like that. I'm wondering if they've ripped apart the Department of Justice division that handles money laundering. Because if you start looking at Trump's fooling around with cryptocurrencies and probably, you know, thinking about how he had sabotaged FIFA from the moment that the first team landed in America, what are the odds that they were doing gambling on games that they had, you know, manipulated?
0: Yeah.
1: You remember he kicked out the first ref that got in the country, and then he locked up a whole team all afternoon at the airport, refusing them visas and whatnot.
0: Right. Because
1: so
0: they were black people.
1: Sabotaging. Yeah, well, the idea of sabotaging games, you know, to create a gambling advantage. And so money laundering, I'm wondering, has anybody tracked the money laundering aspects of Department of Treasury or Department of Justice?
0: All I know about that, David, is, you know, last year I recall reading news stories and talking about it on this program, in fact, briefly, suggesting that many of the regulatory functions, criminal oversight, these things that were in the Department of Justice have been eliminated. A lot of those people have been fired. Many of them have simply resigned in disgust at what's going on. And many of them, particularly within the FBI, which is, you know, a large part of the DOJ, have been redirected away from things like white-collar crime. And in fact, I would predict if you Google, you know, white-collar crime, DOJ reductions, it'll pop right up. They've been reallocated away from white-collar crime, which, you know, Trump is a white-collar criminal, as are most of the members of his family, toward immigration enforcement. And so I think that I'm sure that you will find that. And Trump has, you know, allegedly made a lot of his living over the years money laundering. You know, America is one of only two or three developed countries in the world that allows people to buy homes or buildings with cash and through shell companies. And so, you know, Trump properties have been a major opportunity for money laundering for mostly Russian oligarchs for a long, long time, and Middle Eastern potentates as well. So I think that's what you'll find.
1: Well,
0: David, I want to get another call in here. Thank you for the call. Dave in Holyoke, Massachusetts. Hey, Dave, what's on your mind today?
2: Hi, it's great to talk to you. I was listening to your discussion with Sabrina Hake about the destruction of the federal agencies and firing agency heads. And I'm wondering what the possibility would be if the Democrats do retake Congress, that they could just vote to reauthorize all those federal agencies that Trump has destroyed, just recreate them, use the Article 3, Section 2 powers, you know, under such exceptions that Congress shall make.
0: Yep.
2: and say that these, you know, these agencies,
0: you can't rule on these things.
2: Can't be fired for cause.
0: Yeah,
2: Except for cause, and just redo everything. And if the Republicans want to relitigate it and take it to the Supreme Court, they can knock themselves out.
0: Yeah.
2: But I think that's one of the things that Democrats should consider if they retake Congress.
0: Yeah, I absolutely agree, and I'm sure that that's probably pretty high on their list. Dave, thank you. That was a good one. Randy in Laramie, Wyoming. Hey, Randy, you have the last minute of the program. What's on your mind today?
3: Well, thank you, Tom. I think you're a great person, and I really appreciate your service. My question is, how do we get rid of Elon Musk? Can we deport him back to South Africa, and can we get his money?
0: I think wouldn't that be nice? But I think it's long gone. I think he's so enmeshed in our political and economic
3: crimes. Hasn't he committed crimes in the USA?
0: You know, in my opinion, he has. He's not ever been charged or convicted with any. And there were 34, as I recall, active investigations of him and his company, some of which were criminal, going on when Trump put him in charge of DOGE. And he eliminated all of those agencies or all of the people who were investigating him. All of those investigations have gone away as a result of his DOGE time. So it'll be a hell of a lift. Randy, thank you for the call. Great question. Thanks for being with us today. We'll be back tomorrow, same time, same place. In the meantime, don't forget, democracy is not a spectator sport. It requires all of us. That includes you. So get out there, get active, tag, you're it. Have a great afternoon. Be good to yourself and the folks around you. Stay safe. Eat your veggies, get your exercise, and I will catch up with you tomorrow.

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1: George Orwell spoke bluntly about the nefarious nature of advertising, calling it, quote, the rattling of a stick inside a swill bucket. Even Orwell, though, would have been astonished by the cacophony of swill bucket advertising currently being blasted at us by Amazon, Google, Meta, and other profiteering tech giants. What are they trying to sell? Pure hogwash. Having spent billions to develop artificial intelligence so humanoid robots can displace workers, the tech geniuses are now rushing to build thousands of vast computer data centers necessary to power their brave new AI world. Each center will suck up local water supplies, drastically raise people's utility bills, create monstrous industrial blight and pollution, and enthrone such autocratic thugs as Bezos, Musk, and Zuckerberg as absentee political bosses with domineering power over each locality. But the billionaires forgot something. You and me, we the people, are in open rebellion against this Orwellian future. With officials in multiple states and localities just saying hell no to the profiteers' invasive scams. Thus, the billionaire hucksters are frantically rattling their swill sticks. For example, Mark Zuckerberg, whose Meta Goliath already operates 26 massive data centers and is now spending $600 billion to plop more of them in our communities, has launched a multi-million dollar offensive to beat back local opponents. It's running BS television ads in state capital cities, financing political candidates to hype the data centers, deploying untold numbers of lobbyists to rig the rules against opponents, and hiring an army of, quote, community affairs agents to spread AI propaganda. This is Jim Hightower saying, they have the fat cats, but a groundswell of us alley cats has them on the run. To get involved, go to mediajustice.org/tools.

0: Iran, forever war? Trump axes the FEC. Housing, sign the damn bill. Is McConnell alive? The Olympian Poolgate mystery update. And Fox News sharing cupcakes communism. Good morning. This is the Commonwealth Report, news for the public, not the powerful. You can follow us at commonwealthreport.news. Is Trump dragging us into a forever war with Iran? The White House is bracing for a long fight with Iran. Israel's Channel 12 reports Trump pulled his national security team into the Oval Office this week to plan the next round of strikes. A U.S. official told the network the fighting could last anywhere from a couple of days to a month, depending on whether Iran keeps hitting commercial ships in the Strait of Hormuz. That same official said, quote, "We're going to slap them a bit." Washington is now weighing a naval blockade of Iranian ports. Nobody voted for this. Congress never authorized it. Oil prices are climbing, markets are sliding, and the men running this thing talk about slapping a country of 90 million people like it's a bar fight. Wars started this casually don't generally end quickly. Who referees an election when the referees get fired? Reuters reported Thursday night that Trump has fired the remaining three members of the Federal Election Commission 4 months before the midterms. The FEC enforces campaign finance law. It is already crippled by vacancies, too few members to even meet a quorum. Now nobody's home at all. This comes right after the Supreme Court threw out 90 years of precedent and handed the president near unlimited power to fire the heads of independent agencies, the very agencies Congress built to be independent from him. Reuters also reported the commission helps guide states on voting procedures and voting machine updates. The Trump, who has never let go of his rigged election fantasies, wants federal control over mail-in voting and investigations of local election workers. He's firing the umpires. Then he'll tell you who won. Why won't Trump sign the housing bill on his desk? The median price of an existing American home just hit $440,600, an all-time record, according to the National Association of Realtors. And the bipartisan bill written to bring those prices down is sitting on Trump's desk, unsigned. Congress passed the Road to Housing Act by crushing margins, 89 to 10 in the Senate, 358 to 32 in the House. Trump canceled his own signing ceremony, demanding Congress pass his voter ID bill first and dismiss the housing bill as a big yawn. Elizabeth Warren, who wrote it, with Republican Tim Scott, had a simpler message, quote, "Sign the damn bill." Amy Klobuchar said it's been sitting on his desk long enough. The bill becomes law Friday night, whether he signs it or not. Remember, he never wanted it. Weekend at Mitch McConnell's. Mitch McConnell hasn't cast a Senate vote since June 11th. He went into a Washington area hospital on June 14th, and nearly a month later, his office still won't say why, how he's doing, or when he's coming back. A Republican congressman from Indiana went on television Thursday and asked out loud whether the 84-year-old is even alive. Emergency call audio, first reported by journalist Desiree Townsend, described responders giving CPR to someone in cardiac arrest at McConnell's address that day. His name isn't in the recording. His office won't discuss it. Kentucky's governor wrote asking for answers, saying office holders owe voters, quote, clear communication about one's ability to serve. The Senate comes back Monday, and McConnell still chairs the defense spending panel. A man can vanish for a month, and nobody in power blinks. They indicted an Olympian for touching water. Free Davy. Davy Hearn is 67 years old and a three-time Olympic canoeist. He stopped at the Lincoln Memorial Reflecting Pool during a 64-mile bike ride, reached in and touched a chunk of peeling blue sealant. National Guard troops and park police held him for 5 hours. A grand jury indicted him on a felony. He faces up to 10 years in prison. Thursday, he pleaded not guilty while supporters packed the courthouse, chanted his name, and waved signs renaming it the Deflection Pool. Trump's multi-million dollar renovation has been peeling, blooming algae, and running green for months. They're draining it again, the second time in 3 months. Hearn's attorney, Norm Eisen, put it plainly, quote, "It's not a crime to touch the reflecting pool. The pool fell apart on its own. The only suspect they could find was a guy on a bike." Crazy alert, is sharing cupcakes the gateway to communism? On Fox News Thursday night, guest host Charlie Hurt warned viewers about commie radicals surging through Democratic primaries. Is Exhibit A? A campaign ad where Michigan Senate candidate Abdul El-Sayed sits with a circle of school kids. He tells them that if you have something, you ought to share it. Then he asks them to imagine owning a billion cupcakes. Could they eat all billion? kids say no, they get a stomachache. That's the whole clip. Hurt says El Said is, quote, already hard at work indoctrinating your kids, then gives the camera a sour look. A grown man watched a kindergarten lesson about sharing dessert and saw Karl Marx? Laugh, then stop laughing. Millions of Americans are being trained to hear basic decency as a foreign ideology. Sharing your cupcakes isn't communism, it's kindergarten. And that's the way it is today, Friday, July 10th, 2026. I'm Tom Hart.
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1: Hey, top of the Monday to you. It's a brand new week. Another day, another dead person. ICE just shot another person, apparently dead, in Biddeford, Maine. We're watching the story. I'll keep you up to date as we learn more. The residents are kind of freaking out. But, you know, hey, look, you know, this is what happens when you live in a police state. And that's increasingly what America is becoming, as we discussed on Friday. Lindsey Graham is dead. I'll get to that in a second. Also, the oligarchs' warning. This fall, America decides which of Russia's four futures to follow. Who's afraid of reporters doing their jobs? A lot to talk about here in the first hour. Is Marco Rubio now the viceroy of Venezuela in our second hour? Is Venezuela now a colony of America? And machine guns detained our friend Congressman Ro Khanna in the West Bank. And why can't anyone track the explosive diarrhea that's now spreading across the country? Hint, hint, Bob Kennedy and Elon Musk. We'll get to that. And in our third hour, court reform just became a matter of survival. Sabrina Hake is going to drop by. And the rich got a handout. Working families got the bill. So a lot to talk about today. With regard to Lindsey Graham, I just wanted to, you know, my take on Lindsey Graham is that this guy always wanted to be a statesman, to be seen as a statesman, and really never was a statesman. He was really a beta looking for an alpha in all cases. He was the follower looking for the leader. And when he was following John McCain, when he was a part of the Gang of Eight, and John McCain had real principles. I didn't agree with all of them, but he had real principles. And so Lindsey Graham had real principles. And then John McCain died, and so Lindsey Graham needed somebody else to attach himself to, you know, sort of like the lampreys on the sharks. And so he attached himself to Donald Trump, and then, of course, he lost all his principles. So most recently, he was seen at Disney World with a Little Mermaid bubble wand. This is right after he'd talked Trump into bombing Iran and killing a whole bunch of little girls. And he has said that Israel should use nuclear bombs on Palestinians, that he has fought to strip abortion rights for American women. Trump turned it into all about Trump. Graham was supposed to be on Meet the Press, so Trump called in to Meet the Press and said, yes, I talked to him just before he died, and he said he's got the votes for the Save America, which is obviously a lie. I mean, you know, Trump lies as easily as he breathes, so here we are. My op-ed today, my daily takeover at the Hartman Report, is titled The Oligarch's Warning. This fall, America decides which of Russia's four futures to follow. And what got me started on this was a couple of things. The first is that Friday afternoon, the Trump administration released this formal proposal to ring Lafayette Square. Now, Lafayette Square is this park right across the street from the White House. It's where Trump had the National Guard tear gas people. So that he could, at the end of his first term, so he could walk out there with a Bible, because there's a church on the other side of the park. He could walk out there with a Bible for a photo op. Remember that? That's Lafayette Square. People have been gathering to protest in Lafayette Square since John Adams became the first president to live in the White House, or the second president of the United States, John Adams, in 1801. And which was the final months of his term, in fact. and it's just been, or perhaps it was 1800, but it's just been, this is where the suffrage movement, you know, during Alice Paul and her Silent Sentinels, they call themselves, these women who stood in Lafayette Park through the winter. I mean, just a continuous vigil demanding the right for women to vote, which ultimately led to the passage of the right, you know, of the 19th or 20th Amendment that gave women the right to vote in the United States. But Trump, you know, he's preparing to steal an election. I think that's fairly obvious to everybody now. And if he does, if he pulls it off, there's going to be a lot of pissed off people, and they're going to be in the streets, and they're going to be protesting. And so he's just making sure that they can't get close to the White House. That's my take on what's going on. I mean, governments that trust their own people don't wall themselves off from them. Fortress states do. And that's why this op-ed or this article in the Economist magazine over the weekend just really rang. It just got me. I mean, it just, phew. This is an amazing article. And what they had done, there's the richest guy in Russia is a guy named Andrei Melnichenko. And, you know, he started out as a crook in college, running an illegal gambling operation with the local, paid off the local police to be his protection. And he's become, you know, the biggest crook in Russia, or the biggest oligarch in Russia. But he's also a fairly thoughtful guy. He's a very, very smart man. The profile of him is amazing. And, you know, for 20 years, he had that deal with Putin where I don't involve myself in politics, you don't involve yourself in my business. And then Putin came after one of his businesses in 2023. And so Melnichenko gave $335 million to a private children's school for gifted children that operates under Putin's personal patronage, and suddenly all the charges got dropped against him. I mean, this is how Trump is doing things, right? Selling pardons. Selling legislation, the fossil fuel industry, give me $1 billion and I'll cancel all those windmill projects, that kind of thing, right? That's a fully realized oligarchy. It's what Trump is trying to put into place here. It's what Putin has in Russia. And Melnichenko told The Economist that he can see only four possible futures for Russia. He said it could crawl back to a victorious West as a defeated vassal, but that would be like a Treaty of Versailles kind of scenario. And would be setting up a world war, just like the Treaty of Versailles set up World War II, number one. He said, number two, it could settle permanently into China's orbit as basically a source of resources with a faint appearance of independence. Number three, it can fragment into civil war with warlords, oligarchs and whatnot in regional areas fighting each other over pieces of a nuclear-armed state. Or finally, it can finish its transformation into essentially a North Korea kind of state, or I would argue something like East Germany, which Putin used to run. Putin was the head KGB guy in East Germany, and that's definitely the direction they've been heading. And that fourth scenario, according to this article in The Economist, is actually under serious discussion in the Kremlin. So what does... And Melnichenko has a fifth solution. He says, my suggestion is that you just let the oligarchs run the country. We know what's best. And of course, you know, we've got oligarchs here saying the same thing. You know, Peter Thiel saying that democracy and freedom are incompatible. So I think that there's a parallel here for the United States, that we're looking at a few options. The first is aristocratic dictatorship, right, where Trump finalizes our alliance with Moscow, Beijing, and the Gulf monarchies and breaks all our ties with other democracies. The second is civil war, which, you know, there's some right-wingers who've been pushing for this forever. The third is a slow imperial decline, which Trump has already begun, like Great Britain experienced after the two world wars. And the fourth is a democratic renewal. Now, this is an option that's not available to Russia right at the moment because they never really had a functioning democracy. And most of the people who could bring it about in Russia are now dead or in prison. But here in the United States, it's still a possibility. We fought back the oligarchs in 1861. Abraham Lincoln took on the oligarchs of the Confederacy and beat them. And then we fought back the oligarchs again in 1933. Franklin Roosevelt took on the oligarchs and beat them. And, you know, 80 years, you know, between each of those things, and here we are 80 years out from the end of World War II, and the oligarchs are rising again. So the question is, you know, what are we going to do? How are we going to do it? And this is my big concern, is that this might be our last chance to actually say, we're going to go down that road that Lincoln and FDR went down. We're going to defend democracy. We're going to rebuild the middle class. We're going to make America a functioning democratic republic, rather than a corrupt, oligarchic, tin pot dictatorship like Donald Trump is definitely trying to create, and to a large extent has, in the United States right now. And that depends on you and me showing up, you know, on all of us showing up at the polls and waking up our friends.
0: This is the Tom Hartman Program.
1: It's just about 16 minutes past the hour. I'll be back with more of the news of the day and your calls in just a moment.

0: and welcome back. Don in Pittsburgh, Kansas. Hey, Don, what's on your mind today?
1: Good morning, Tom. Well, you know, sort of in the vein of what you were talking about, there's sort of an upcoming crisis, you know, where the decent people in this country are organizing. I mean, they fight back. They're not as coordinated, but, you know, they're trying. Yeah. And, you know, the great weakness I see of the Trumpian forces is they've gotten themselves into a real pickle in the Middle East. I mean, if they had just left well enough alone, they could have skimmed money off that for another 10 or 15 years. But they've pushed it, and now they're going to get pushed out. I mean, the Iranians ain't going to take this. Yeah. I don't particularly like them. I remember when they took power. They're not a great bunch of guys. But nonetheless, this is being fought on their turf.
0: Yeah.
1: And, you know, we lost half of our radars and advanced equipment in the first round of this.
0: Yeah.
1: And they moved it from all over the earth. They moved all that stuff, all that they could scrape together, and have brought it there again. And, you know, once again, have a pretty credible force. But I just can't imagine them winning because, you know, we're the interlopers, and the Iranians, whatever their faults, they live there.
0: Yeah, and now Trump has resealed off the, you know, he's saying everybody can go through except the Iranians. And it's going to take a hell of a lot of ships in the region to defend that. And every single one of them is going to be a potential target of Iran. I mean, Trump insisting on belligerence in every circumstance, regardless of cost, I think is real, real dangerous. I don't think this is going to end well for us.
1: Tell me, what role do you think conscription, you know, because there's a lot of talk on the right and even on some people on the left about national service and doesn't have to be militaristic and everything. But they want conscription back bad because they're not doing so well in recruitment.
0: Yeah. Yeah, I think that as warfare becomes more and more mechanical, more and more AI-driven, more and more, you know, drones and bots and things, I think the odds of a draft returning are pretty slim, as much as I think we should have one. I'm an advocate for it, but, yeah, I'm with you. Don, thanks for the call. Dave in Federalway, Washington. Hey, Dave, what's up?
2: Hey, not too much, Tom. Hey, I wanted to mention something about, you know, Trump taking away the Secret Service protection for John Bolton and why that's important. You know, Bolton was a target of the Iranians for years.
0: Yeah.
2: Okay. And now Trump's, you know, making a big drama out of supposedly they're targeting him. And look, Tom, I hear you on this the police state thing, but I think you're actually being generous, in my opinion. Again, I think it's more like nationalist socialism. I heard a Trump supporter just over the weekend say, if Trump can't get a win in Iran, he can't get a win in Ukraine, he's going to settle for a win in Cuba. I'm like, come on, man. What is more Hitlerian, for lack of a better word, than that?
0: Yeah. No,
2: I mean, these guys are just trying to make profit.
0: Yeah, yeah.
2: They're trying to make profit off
0: of it. And look good. I mean, you know, Trump needed a distraction from Epstein, so he got Iran. And now he needs a distraction from Iran, and probably Cuba will be that. But he's going to have a hard time getting, you know, distracting us from the fact that the price of oil is going back up again. You know.
2: Yep.
0: So it's
2: good. Yeah, but the regime will even make money off of that, though.
0: Yeah. Oh, yeah. They absolutely will. I mean, they've got pipelines and things. They don't just need the Straits. Dave, thank you for the call. It's great to hear from you. We'll be back on the other side of the break with more of the news of the day and your calls in just 1 minute. It is 19 minutes past the hour. Stay tuned.

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News for the public, not the powerful. 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Visit CommonwealthReport.news and join us today. Stay informed, stay empowered. Human beings have a couple of unique characteristics. The first is that we can be very tender and loving and concerned and caring toward people we perceive as being our group, us. We can also be extraordinarily violent against people that we consider to be them, if we think of them or this other as a threat. Probably the classic example of this is Adolf Hitler convincing Germans that, you know, Jews were a threat to them and good Germans going along with the Holocaust. Well, this othering is built into our DNA. This is, you know, ancient stuff. And the Republican Party, since the time of Nixon, when he started, you know, picking up the white racist vote after Democrats laid it down in the 60s, Republicans have been using this to try to other minorities in America as a political strategy. And this is really deadly stuff. There's a whole op-ed about it over at HartmanReport.com. Is othering human nature's deadliest instinct? Check it out.

0: 23 minutes past the hour. Welcome back. Yeah, there you go. The oligarchs, they want our country. Well, they've got our country to a large extent, thanks to this, you know, five corrupt Republicans on the U.S. Supreme Court. Meanwhile, the New York Times wrote this, published this story on Wednesday that Trump was flying home from Turkey, from the NATO meeting, in the old Air Force One, rather than the Qatari bribe jet. Where the Qataris, you know, for 5 years they've been trying to sell this jet. It was a white elephant. Nobody wanted to buy it. And so they gave it to Trump and as a bribe. And, you know, he gave them a bunch of goodies. But it doesn't have, I mean, it wasn't built from the ground up, right? It doesn't have all the ability to scatter, you know, radar and heat-seeking missiles and stuff like that. And Turkey has a border with Iran. So they just thought, you know, let's not do this. So anyhow, the New York Times reported this. And they, in their most recent reporting, Michael Grinbaum's writing at the Times, at the New York Times, he's noting that the FBI actually came to the Times on Wednesday and said, "We know you've got this story. Please don't publish it because of national security." And so the Times said, "Well, we get that it could be embarrassing to Trump that his bribe plane doesn't have, you know, the capabilities of one that's actually built to be Air Force One." That takes years, and it's a whole special thing. But other than embarrassing Trump, what is the national security concern here? I mean, you know, convince us, and we won't run the story. And the FBI said, screw you, we're just telling you not to do it, essentially. I mean, you know, there, at least that's my read of it from reading the New York Times. And so what happened was that the four reporters who wrote this story, Julian Barnes, Eric Lipton, Tyler Pager, and Eric Schmidt, and Eric and both Erics have been on this program before in the past, by the way, got subpoenas to appear before a grand jury on Wednesday this week. Now, you cannot, before a grand jury, invoke your Fifth Amendment right against self-incrimination. You can't refuse to speak. They can put you in jail for that. They have, in fact, several years ago, there was a journalist who went to jail for months for refusing to reveal a source. And this could get very serious. So keep an eye on this on Wednesday. But this is, you know, this is the federal government, this is the Trump administration, the Trump regime, trying to basically intimidate our press, saying to reporters, and they didn't serve these guys at the office at the New York Times, which they should have. You know, if you're saying we're going after the publication and, you know, what you're publishing, instead they went to their homes to terrify them. I mean, this is the whole point of it. And the Times is fighting back. And I'm guessing this will probably end up before the Supreme Court, and it might be another big loss. I mean, this a Washington Post reporter, this happened in January. FBI agents Hannah Nathanson. They took her phone, they took her smartwatch, they took her laptops. You know, it can get pretty hairy when the government decides to come after you. So keep an eye on this story. I think this is a much bigger deal than most people are taking it to be.
1: 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Call 202-808-9925.
0: Oh, and did I mention that ISIS anonymous masked armed thugs killed another person, this time in Maine?

Trump subpoenas Times journalists and eyes fencing off Lafayette Square. Rubio governs Venezuela as a viceroy. Settlers detain Ro Khanna, and the CDC cuts unleash a parasite. Good morning. This is the Commonwealth Report, news for the public, not the powerful. You can follow us at commonwealthreport.news. Who's afraid of reporters doing their jobs? The Justice Department just sent federal agents to the homes of four New York Times reporters. Their crime? They wrote that the new Air Force One, a Boeing 747 gifted by Qatar, lacked the anti-missile defenses of the old plane, and that the Secret Service urged Trump to fly the older jet home from the NATO summit. Now those four journalists are ordered before a grand jury in Manhattan this week. The Times calls it a brazen act meant to intimidate. The subpoena came from Jay Clayton, the very prosecutor Trump just tasked to be our director of national intelligence. This follows cash settlements squeezed out of ABC and CBS and legal threats against the Post and the Journal. The Justice Department insists the reporters aren't the targets, only the people who leaked to them. When the government starts knocking on reporters' doors at night, the free press itself is on trial. Why is Trump fencing off the People's Park? Trump wants a permanent fence around Lafayette Square, the park right across from the White House, where Americans have gathered to protest since the early 1900s. Actually, the early 1800s. His plan lets officials slam the park shut whenever they decide there's a security risk. He also wants a brick walkway torn up because he's worried protesters might pick up bricks and throw them. Suffragettes marched there. War veterans demanded their bonuses there. It's federal land, and Trump is skipping the historical reviews the law requires, just like he did when he demolished the East Wing. One preservation leader calls the square the national symbolic heart of the public's right to speak. Wall off that square, and you wall off the First Amendment itself. Is Marco Rubio now the viceroy of Venezuela? The New York Times reports that Secretary of State Marco Rubio has been quietly running Venezuela for months, ever since the American military seized President Nicolas Maduro back in January and hauled him to the United States. Rubio has controlled Venezuela's finances, its oil revenue, and its day-to-day government. The Treasury collects the money from Venezuela's exports, then doles it back out under strict conditions that Rubio sets himself. Diplomats have started calling him the viceroy, the old title for colonial governors. A former Human Rights Watch director says Trump has turned Venezuela into an effective American colony. One historian says we're back in the dollar diplomacy days of the 1910s, when Washington ran whole countries as banana republics. Rubio told the Senate there's no war and no occupation. We did this to Hawaii once. Now we're apparently doing it again. The rich got a handout. Working families got the bill. One year ago, Trump signed his one big beautiful bill. Now the receipts are in. A new report finds the richest 1% will pocket $117 billion in tax cuts this year, an average windfall of about $66,000 each, more than the entire bottom 60% gets combined. To pay for it, Republicans cut over $1 trillion from Medicaid and the Affordable Care Act, the biggest health care cuts in American history. Nearly 4 million people have already lost food assistance after a $187 billion cut to food stamps. Hospitals are closing. A Pennsylvania lawmaker and emergency doctor says, quote, he's never seen a more dangerous and purposeful attempt to make people sick and hungry. That's not a budget. That's a robbery. Machine guns detained Congressman Ro Khanna in the West Bank. Congressman Ro Khanna went to the occupied West Bank last week to see a Palestinian village that Israeli settlers had destroyed, the school and the homes flattened, its families driven out by settler raids 2 years ago. While he stood there, armed settlers

0: they call explosive diarrhea. One Denver man said he, quote, wouldn't wish this on my worst enemy after 5 days of running through the bathroom over 40 times a day. More than 1,000 people are sick in Michigan alone, with cases in dozens of states. So why can't the government find the source? Well, because last year, Elon Musk's efficiency crusade and Robert Kennedy Jr. gutted the CDC program that tracked it. For 30 years, that program watched 8 foodborne germs. Now it watches only 2. The same cuts brought back a flesh-eating cattle parasite and fired the scientists watching the bird flu. They called it saving money. The country's paying for it now, one bathroom trip at a time. And that's the way it is today, Monday, July 13th, 2026. I'm Tom Hart. Change starts with you. You can be calling your Democratic or Republican representatives to let them know what you think by calling 202-224-3121. It's the Capitol switchboard. It'll get you right through to them. Did you know that every weekday we send out an email before the show giving you all the topics coming up so you could be fully informed and ready to interact with our program? Or that after the show we send out Sue's Stack, a list of every topic I've discussed along with clickable hot links to every source of information I've shared with you on the air? 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Check it out. Welcome back. 34 minutes past the hour and picking up your calls. What's on your mind today? Brian in Tacoma, Washington. Hey, Brian, what's up?
1: Hi.
0: Brian just dropped off the line. I don't know what happened there, but Michael in Bronx, New York. Hey, Michael, you're on the air. What's up?
2: Hi, Tom. Always a pleasure speaking with you. You know, I understand Senator Lindsey Graham has passed away. Much condolences to his family and friends. The common ideal thing to paying respect for the dead. All right? Even though he and I never met the guy, but have idealistic differences, okay, particularly with the Brett Kavanaugh confirmation hearings. But nonetheless,
0: which he pushed hard.
2: I'm sorry?
0: Which he pushed hard.
2: Oh, yes. No doubt. I've never seen him with that kind of facial expression. But I just knew that Trump was going to politicize off of the man's death. And, in fact, I'm going on record, and this is me, Michael from the Bronx, saying this, that Trump lied about Lindsey Graham, in which Mr. Graham is no longer here to confirm or defend.
0: Oh, I agree. You know, I there's no way Lindsey Graham called him up and said, I have the votes for the Save America Act, which is what Trump told
2: Meet the Press. In fact, the last time Graham spoke on it, which I believe was a few months ago, he says he doesn't know or doesn't think he has the votes.
0: Right.
2: Take that into account. And then just a few days ago, like about a week, Tom Tillis, Senate Majority Leader, a GOP, also said, we don't have the votes.
0: Yeah.
2: So, common sense, if you didn't have the votes a couple of months ago, if you did not have the votes a couple of days ago, what the hell makes you think you got the votes now?
0: Right.
2: Which means, let's cut the bull crap already and stop lying about somebody who's dead and cannot confirm.
0: Yeah.
2: I cannot allow a pass on.
0: Yeah,
2: you know, no matter
0: well said,
2: what
0: Michael.
2: Side of
0: I'm surprised, you know, the media is dutifully reporting that Trump said that he talked with Lindsey Graham and Lindsey Graham had the votes for the SAVE Act. And they're not saying, you know, Trump lied, you know, the Washington Post documented, 34,000 lies in his first term, that he lies as easily as he just breathes, you know, as he talks. And they're reporting it as if it was real. And I agree with you. He's just lying through his teeth. Michael, thank you. Well said. Alexander in Brick Township, New Jersey. Hey, Alexander, what's up?
3: Hey, I'm talking about something today. I just got a notice saying that my DDD funding was cut because of the Medicaid cuts. And right now, my

0: my friends that
1: is
0: are
1: DDD Department of Defense Disability? Is that
0: kind of Division of Developmental Disability?
1: Oh, okay. Thank you. Okay.
0: And this is people who have other forms of developmental disabilities who cannot get, who need the additional assistance they need. They can't get the amount of hours they need because the budget cuts were cutting into that.
1: Yeah. So they're requiring, they've introduced work requirements basically for your disability payments?
0: No, it's not disability payments. I'm going to be receiving a reduced amount of funding for home and community-based waiver services, which my mom is an employee for.
1: Right, for things that would help you with your disability. I get it. I get it.
0: Yeah.
1: So, Alexander, did you just want to let us know that this is happening, or was there a larger call to action?
0: Yes, I wanted to let you know that this is happening, and what can we do to explain to our congressmen that this shouldn't have happened when it happened?
1: Yeah, I get it. You know, this is what happens when the Republican Party decides, as they did back in 1981 and they have held ever since, that giving tax breaks to billionaires is the single most important thing on earth. And the second most important thing on earth is basically stripping any kind of benefits or services away from average working people or people with disabilities or people who live in areas that are heavily polluted or have environmental challenges or are deep in poverty or whatever, you know, people in crisis, that it's not, the Republicans believe it is not the job of government to basically provide for, you know, the pursuit of happiness in America, the general welfare, what the Constitution calls it. And so the solution is to not have Republicans getting elected, which is to vote for Democrats as much as possible and let them know.
0: Mm-hmm.
1: And you live in Brick Township, New Jersey. I'm not sure where that is. Do you know who represents you in the House of Representatives?
0: Brick Township is at the New Jersey Shore Point.
1: Mm-hmm. Are you represented by a Democrat or a Republican in Congress, or do you not know?
0: Congressman Chris Smith is actually my representative.
1: I would suggest you call their office and ask if they can intervene or if there are any other programs that you may be unaware of, and ask that, you know, they in the larger sense that they try to do something to fix this problem. Alexander, I have to move along, but
0: VR cuts too, because right now the state is cutting vocational rehab funding at the state level to cover the shortfall from the federal Medicaid cuts.
1: Yep.
0: And right now, I don't know how much assistance I will be receiving from the Commission for the Blind and Visually Impaired with finding a job and getting the accommodations I need for work because of that, too.
1: Yeah, I get it. I mean, you've got 8 million people now who've lost their health insurance in the last year as a result of the big, beautiful bill. You've got 4 million people who have lost their food assistance, and a lot of the provisions that the $1 trillion cut to Medicaid and many of these other programs actually doesn't even kick in until the end of November of this year. You know, after the election, the Republicans were very careful to make sure that the pain happened. It happens, you know, in December and in January of next year. So that they can, you know, once the Democrats are in charge, they can say, hey, the Democrats are in charge, and look at all this pain. But Alexander, thank you for sharing your story with us and letting us all know that this pain is here now. And I hope you can get through this okay. Thank you for the call. Mildred in Albuquerque, New Mexico. Hey, Mildred, what's on your mind today?
2: What's on my mind is Peter Thiel and Elon Musk.
1: Peter Thiel. Mildred, I'm sorry, your phone has that stuttering disease. I'm going to have to put you on hold, and I ask Jeremy, she's on line two, Jeremy, to pick you up, and we'll call you back on a back line and get you on the air without, you know, so people can actually hear you. John in Pittsburgh. Hey, John, what's on your mind today?
3: Hi, Tom. Obviously, a long-time listener since Vermont days. I have a connected dot problem I want you to comment on.
1: Okay.
3: As long as I've been listening to you, it took me a while to connect the dots. But I just was watching Ashley Barroness talking about Powell Memorandum. She puts it all in chronological order. I just finally connected all the dots. We're in the middle of a full-blown coup.
1: That's correct.
3: Which
1: started in the 80s. It was laid out in the 70s, but it started in 1981. Yeah.
3: And Lewis Powell is winning.
1: Yeah. Oh, yeah. Although he's passed away. But, yeah, his side,
3: no, yeah,
1: his side is winning, yeah,
3: but,
1: so far.
3: But it's a bloodless coup at this point.
1: Mm-hmm. Well, sort of. I mean, you know, tell that to Alex Preddy and Rene Good.
3: Right, but, exactly.
1: But, I get it. So we've been through this a couple of times before, John. We had oligarchs running North America in 1771, and we got the panic of 1771, which produced a long recession, about a 10-year recession. And that recession provoked the Boston Tea Party in 1773, which set the stage that caused Jefferson to stop thinking about how to be a good British subject and how to become independent, you know, and the people around him. So that happened. Then 80 years later, the oligarchs in the South took over the South and ended democracy in the South and then attacked the North and said, we're going to establish oligarchy for the North. Lincoln stopped that. So we won the Civil War. 80 years after that, the oligarchs rose up again with Warren Harding and Coolidge and Hoover becoming the presidents through the 20s. And again, we got an economic crash just like the one in 1856, just like the one in 1771. We got an economic crash in 1929 that led to the Republican Great Depression. And the result of that election in 1932 was FDR being sworn into office in March of 1933 and putting America back on track. So this will be the fourth time, essentially, that American patriots have confronted the oligarchs. The first two times it involved actual war within our borders, you know, the Revolutionary War, the Civil War. The third time it involved a foreign war, World War II. And this time, I hope it doesn't have anything to do with the war, but those are the stakes, John. You're absolutely right. There is an oligarchic coup that was initiated with the Powell Memo in 71 that was executed by the Reagan administration in 81, and that basically the first president to seriously push back on was Joe Biden. And the things that he did are so unknown, most people are unaware that he started enforcing the Sherman Act, and he raised taxes on rich people, and got this minimum 15% tax through incorporation. I mean, he did a lot of really great stuff, but nobody knows about it. And that's going to be the big battle, is, you know, are we going to continue to be an oligarchy in the Supreme Court?
3: I want to throw one more name out there, Peter Coyote, and his film on the Powell Memorandum.
1: Yeah. Peter has done great stuff. He's blurbed a couple of my books, and Peter's a good guy and a great activist and a great actor, a good man, a good and decent man. John, thank you for the call. It's going to be up to us this fall. I mean, we got to work our butts off.
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0: And welcome back, Tom, in Media, Pennsylvania. Hey, Tom, what's on your mind today?
1: Yeah, I listened to your four options that this country could go to. And I think an option that was probably has hopefully the biggest chance of becoming is a fifth option, which I call it the skilled middle class centrism, like a snapback. This kind of happened in the presidential elections last time, where skilled hourly workers, union and otherwise, they kind of rejected Kamala's plan and the a lot of her other stuff because of what was in it. And I think that we are we're 35 million people. People, skilled hourly workers making over $27 an hour. We're 35 million people, 30% of the households. And we are an informed electorate that votes, and we're a huge swing vote, especially in the battleground states. Mm-hmm. And the progressive vision, like of a $25 an hour minimum wage, we would never want that. That would crush us with inflation. 90% of us households have employer-sponsored health care. We don't want that taken away.
0: Well, stop for just a second here. You said raising the minimum wage would crush us with inflation. The minimum wage was put into place in, 1935, as I recall. It has gone up, if my recollection is correct, either 9 or 11 times. A couple of those times, it's been a real significant increase in the minimum wage. There has never, ever been any inflation that could be detected associated with a minimum wage. So why do you think that having a better minimum wage now would produce inflation? It doesn't make any sense. It would stimulate the economy, certainly, and make you guys richer.
1: Because it was gradual, Tom. This is a huge, enormous jump. And economists say they can't even tell how much push-pull inflation this would cause.
0: Yeah.
1: It's a real thing.
0: $25 ain't going to happen, Tom. You know it.
1: Huh?
0: You and I both know $25 isn't going to happen. Well, because they will compromise at 15.
1: That's what they're pushing. Maybe 13. Okay, 14.
0: We've got now a $16 minimum wage here in the Pacific Northwest. Maybe 17 in Seattle. And every single time the minimum wage has gone up, and out here in Oregon and Seattle, we saw the minimum wage go from around $10 to around $15 real fast. And not only did it not produce any kind of local inflation, but it stimulated the economy, and everybody got, economically better off. It helped everybody, including people like yourself, high-income people like yourself.
1: You're a high-cost-of-living area. I'm talking a national floor, which means the person that wrangles the carts in an Acme in Alabama makes that. There's no question if you make that to floor.
0: Large parts of Oregon and Washington State are relatively poor and rural. And they saw an increase in their minimum wage, and the prediction, I remember the battles, right? And the prediction was, these mom-and-pop stores are going to go out of business because they've got to be able to pay their workers, $8 an hour instead of 15, and you're going to, quack. None of it happened.
1: Well, I'm talking nationally, Tom. Nationally. Come on, Tom. If you do this nationally, first of all, daycare costs are going to explode. You're going to double day cost people.
0: I think daycare should be part of the commons. Tom, I got to run, but thanks for the call. And good points, by the way, about the size of essentially upper middle class. 10 minutes before the hour. I'll be back with you in 60 seconds.

0: Hey, thanks so much for sharing our program and for reaching out to our stations and sponsors and letting them know that you're listening. It really means a lot to us. You were promised something. You know, work hard, play by the rules, and you don't own a home, raise a family, retire with dignity. That was the deal, the American dream. So what happened to it? Well, here's the truth nobody told you. It didn't die. It was killed. And we know who did it, when they did it, and how they got away with it for almost 150 years. It starts with a lie buried in a court case in 1886. It runs straight through Reagan, and it's still robbing you blind right now. This wasn't bad luck. It was a crime, the greatest political crime ever told. Who killed the American dream? The greatest political crime ever told. The new book by me, Tom Hartman. It's time you knew who did it. Who Killed the American Dream by Tom Hartman. Welcome back. 8 minutes before the hour, picking up your calls here. Lori in Minneapolis. Hey, Lori, what's up?
1: Hey, I have been listening to you so long, that means we're both old. it popped up on Messenger this morning, 888-0808. And the woman, she was calling from the United Kingdom, or she was speaking with an accent from the United Kingdom. And it sounded so scary. The Israelis are building factories on our American soil. Have you heard of that?
0: I know that there are Israeli companies that operate in the United States, and there are American companies that operate in Israel. There's nothing
1: right.
0: New there. I mean, one of the largest solar companies, Solar Edge, which is all over the country, is an Israeli company. Go ahead.
1: But it's about weaponry.
0: Oh, yeah. The thing that concerns me is this proposal that's apparently in the National Defense Appropriation Act, the NDAA, the Pentagon bill that's coming up, that would merge aspects of the American military with the Israeli military. I don't think we should do that with any country, frankly. I have my own opinions about the Israeli military. I think they're out of control. I think Netanyahu is a fascist, and I'm very concerned for the future of a country that I have, you know, great respect and affection for. But But be careful, Lori, when anybody calls you. You said you got a phone call?
1: Oh, no. It was up on it came up on Messenger.
0: Yeah, oh, I see.
1: You know.
0: Okay. Yeah. So it's,
1: No. Just it just
0: be careful
1: scared
0: what you,
1: me.
0: Be careful what you click on. You can always look up the details online, and if it seems like it's, you know, something that's a genuine concern, let your member of Congress know. That's, you know, because it's going to go through the NDAA. That's what we've got to do, is let our members of Congress know. Lori, thanks for the call. Dennis in Aptos, California. Hey, Dennis, what's on your mind today?
2: Well, the environment is on my mind, Tom, because I think it's something that's part of the equation that's left off the conversation.
0: Yeah, increasingly.
2: Whether it's mainstream news or whatever. I mean, I want to remind everybody, Sanders said it, that the biggest existential threat to the world is global warming.
0: Yep.
2: So I think these NATO countries, if you look at not all the NATO countries, but a good part of them, they're using over 50% renewable energy. Spain, 76, Portugal's 81, Denmark is 99, Norway's 91, the UK is 56. Why should they help why should they help Trump out in his war in Iran, and which is another war for oil?
0: Yeah. Well, that's what they're saying, essentially. You know, we didn't need this. We didn't want it. We don't, you know, we're not going to go down that road with you. By the way, the United States, as of the end of last month, so far this year, has produced more electricity from solar than from coal. First time in history.
2: Yeah, I know we're getting up to like about 25%.
0: We still have a ways to go.
2: Energy here.
0: And, well, in California, you had a couple of days there where you were, the entire state could have been supplied with renewable energy.
2: I'm in the Santa Cruz area where I am. It's Santa Cruz, San Benito, Monterey, San Luis Obispo, and I think Santa Barbara. We're in something called the Central Coast Power, and the power does come from PG&E. So whatever I don't produce for my solar rooftops is coming into the house from Central Coast Power. Yeah. It's all supposed to be renewable. Most of it is hydro. Mm-hmm. So we don't need the soil.
3: Yeah.
2: And, you know, I think I called you up before and mentioned, you know, like jet fuel. Honeywell makes sustainable jet fuel. It's plant-based.
3: Mm-hmm.
2: You know, we got to get off the soil addiction, Tom.
3: Yeah.
2: It's going to bring our nation down. It's going to bring the world down.
3: It is. And you know, not just through just the explicit deaths, but through as a result of climate refugees producing, you know, geopolitical instability leading possibly to war. I'm very concerned. I share your concern, Dennis. I think it's a major disaster. Dennis, I got to run. It's the end of the hour. Thank you for the call. We'll be back on the other side of the break. Is Marco Rubio now the viceroy of Venezuela? Is Venezuela now a colony of America? I mean, what the hell is going on here? We'll get to that in just a minute. Stick around.
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5: George Orwell spoke bluntly about the nefarious nature of advertising, calling it, quote, the rattling of a stick inside a swill bucket. Even Orwell, though, would have been astonished by the cacophony of swill bucket advertising currently being blasted at us by Amazon, Google, Meta, and other profiteering tech giants. What are they trying to sell? Pure hogwash. Having spent billions to develop artificial intelligence so humanoid robots can displace workers, the tech geniuses are now rushing to build thousands of vast computer data centers necessary to power their brave new AI world. Each center will suck up local water supplies, drastically raise people's utility bills, create monstrous industrial blight and pollution, and enthrone such autocratic thugs as Bezos, Musk, and Zuckerberg as absentee political bosses with domineering power over each locality. But the billionaires forgot something. You and me, we the people, are in open rebellion against this Orwellian future. With officials in multiple states and localities just saying hell no to the profiteers' invasive scams. Thus, the billionaire hucksters are frantically rattling their swill sticks. For example, Mark Zuckerberg, whose Meta Goliath already operates 26 massive data centers and is now spending $600 billion to plop more of them in our communities, has launched a multi-million dollar offensive to beat back local opponents. It's running BS television ads in state capital cities, financing political candidates to hype the data centers, deploying untold numbers of lobbyists to rig the rules against opponents, and hiring an army of, quote, community affairs agents to spread AI propaganda. This is Jim Hightower saying, they have the fat cats, but a groundswell of us alley cats has them on the run. To get involved, go to mediajustice.org/tools.
3: Trump subpoenas Times journalists and eyes fencing off Lafayette Square. Rubio governs Venezuela as a viceroy. Settlers detain Rokana, and the CDC cuts unleash a parasite. Good morning. This is the Commonwealth Report, news for the public, not the powerful. You can follow us at commonwealthreport.news. Who's afraid of reporters doing their jobs? The Justice Department just sent federal agents to the homes of four New York Times reporters. Their crime? They wrote that the new Air Force One, a Boeing 747 gifted by Qatar, lacked the anti-missile defenses of the old plane, and that the Secret Service urged Trump to fly the older jet home from the NATO summit. Now those four journalists are ordered before a grand jury in Manhattan this week. The Times calls it a brazen act meant to intimidate. The subpoena came from Jay Clayton, the very prosecutor Trump just tasked to be our director of national intelligence. This follows cash settlements squeezed out of ABC and CBS and legal threats against the Post and the Journal. The Justice Department insists the reporters aren't the targets, only the people who leaked to them. When the government starts knocking on reporters' doors at night, the free press itself is on trial. Why is Trump fencing off the People's Park? Trump wants a permanent fence around Lafayette Square, the park right across from the White House, where Americans have gathered to protest since the early 1900s. Actually, the early 1800s. His plan lets officials slam the park shut whenever they decide there's a security risk. He also wants a brick walkway torn up because he's worried protesters might pick up bricks and throw them. Suffragettes marched there. War veterans demanded their bonuses there. It's federal land, and Trump is skipping the historical reviews the law requires, just like he did when he demolished the East Wing. One preservation leader calls the square the national symbolic heart of the public's right to speak. Wall off that square, and you wall off the First Amendment itself. Is Marco Rubio now the viceroy of Venezuela? The New York Times reports that Secretary of State Marco Rubio has been quietly running Venezuela for months. Ever since the American military seized President Nicolas Maduro back in January and hauled him to the United States, Rubio has controlled Venezuela's finances, its oil revenue, and its day-to-day government. The Treasury collects the money from Venezuela's exports, then doles it back out under strict conditions that Rubio sets himself. Diplomats have started calling him the viceroy, the old title for colonial governors. A former Human Rights Watch director says Trump has turned Venezuela into an effective American colony. One historian says we're back in the dollar diplomacy days of the 1910s, when Washington ran whole countries as banana republics. Rubio told the Senate there's no war and no occupation. We did this to Hawaii once. Now we're apparently doing it again. The rich got a handout. Working families got the bill. One year ago, Trump signed his One Big Beautiful Bill. Now the receipts are in. A new report finds the richest 1% will pocket $117 billion in tax cuts this year, an average windfall of about $66,000 each, more than the entire bottom 60% gets combined. To pay for it, Republicans cut over $1 trillion to Medicaid and the Affordable Care Act, the biggest health care cuts in American history. Nearly 4 million people have already lost food assistance after a $187 billion cut to food stamps. Hospitals are closing. A Pennsylvania lawmaker and emergency doctor says, quote, he's never seen a more dangerous and purposeful attempt to make people sick and hungry. That's not a budget. That's a robbery. Machine guns detained Congressman Ro Khanna in the West Bank. Congressman Ro Khanna went to the occupied West Bank last week to see a Palestinian village that Israeli settlers had destroyed, the school and the homes flattened, its families driven out by settler raids 2 years ago. While he stood there, armed settlers rolled up carrying American-made M4 rifles, blocked the road, kicked his van, and detained him and other Americans. When Israeli soldiers arrived, Khanna says they sided with the settlers and kept the group held for over an hour until the American embassy stepped in. The Israeli military claims its soldiers dispersed the settlers and reopened the road. On national television Sunday, Khanna said flatly, quote, the IDF is lying. And he asked the obvious question, if they'll do all this to an American United States congressman on camera, what are they doing to Palestinian families when nobody's looking every single day? Why can't anyone track the explosive diarrhea? And finally, a strange alert. A nasty parasite called Cyclospora is sweeping the country right now, and it causes what doctors politely call explosive diarrhea. One Denver man said he, quote, wouldn't wish this on my worst enemy after 5 days of running through the bathroom over 40 times a day. More than 1,000 people are sick in Michigan alone, with cases in dozens of states. So why can't the government find the source? Well, because last year, Elon Musk's efficiency crusade and Robert Kennedy Jr. gutted the CDC program that tracked it. For 30 years, that program watched 8 foodborne germs. Now it watches only 2. The same cuts brought back a flesh-eating cattle parasite and fired the scientists watching the bird flu. They called it saving money. The country's paying for it now, one bathroom trip at a time. And that's the way it is today, Monday, July 13th, 2026. I'm Tom Hart. Change starts with you. You can be calling your Democratic or Republican representatives to let them know what you think by calling 202-224-3121. It's the Capitol switchboard. It'll get you right through to them.
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0: welcome to the second hour of our program. A lot to talk about here. Has Marco Rubio become the viceroy of Venezuela? Have we become what we were back in 1910? I mean, this is the way Teddy Roosevelt ran the country, right? And William Howard Taft with this, I mean, you know, Teddy and his Rough Riders and, you know, let's just take over poorer countries. And there was kind of it was the McKinley presidency, you know, prior to that. But there was really a kind of a downside back then, although we did get, you know, cheap pineapple from Hawaii when we took on the royal family there and ultimately incorporated Hawaii as a state. And we got cheap bananas from Central America and that kind of thing, and thus the phrase Banana Republic. But it's been a long time since the United States did this, where we just basically took over a country and ran it for our own benefit, not for the benefit of the people in the country. It's, you know, on an extractive basis. This was what Europe was doing with the whole world, you know, for 500 years. It's how North America got, quote, discovered by white people, only to discover that, hey, it was a fully occupied continent. And then, you know, got about the business of killing millions, perhaps tens or hundreds of millions of Native Americans. It's how Australia got discovered by white people, you know, et cetera, et cetera, et cetera. But apparently we're—and so this old colonial model, I mean, the Europeans repudiated this. You know, read King Leopold's Ghost about how the Belgians, you know, the just insane stuff that they did to the country that's now the Democratic Republic of Congo. Or— you know, the Spanish history of the conquistadors in the Americas, the British history of the conquest of North America, France's history of the conquest of parts of East Africa, or West Africa, rather. I mean, it just goes on and on and on. But we all thought that was behind us. And now we've got serious reporting over the weekend from the New York Times that Marco Rubio, who, by the way, speaks Spanish, so I guess that would probably make him a little more logical person for this role, has been functionally acting as the viceroy, that's the word that the Times used, of Venezuela, ever since we abducted their president. And now you've got, you know, Maduro and his wife are in a jail, and Trump is basically saying to them, if you will come out and say, yes, we manipulated your election with Venezuelan voting machine software, which, by the way, isn't a thing. This is the conspiracy theory that came from nutcases like Laura Loomer and Candace Owens and whatnot. But nonetheless, that you know, Trump. The story that we're hearing is that Trump is dangling a pardon for Maduro, or maybe even a return to power, if he'll simply say that he helped rig the 2020 election to keep Trump from getting back into office. But in the meantime, the Times said this is like parents handing out allowances to children. Why? Because, I'll just quote from the New York Times. Marco Rubio effectively controls Venezuela's finances, the distribution of its natural resources, and its government, and is deeply involved in the country's day-to-day operations, end of quote, while maintaining regular contact with Delcy Rodriguez, who is the acting president. She was formerly the vice president. And she's basically just doing whatever Rubio tells her to do. And she's in a situation where she has no choice, because we've set it up so that all of their oil revenue, which is the principal, you know, external revenue for the state, and internal as well, but in particularly the exports, all of that money is coming to the United States now instead of to Venezuela. And then Marco Rubio distributes that money back to Venezuela as he sees fit. And he specifies what Rodriguez may spend that money on and what she may not spend that money on. And, you know, frankly, we don't know the details of that because none of this is public. It should all, I mean, you know, if we're running another country, you would think that Congress at least would want to investigate that and find out what the hell's going on. And I suspect that if the Democrats take back the House, the Senate, or both, you are going to see an investigation like that. But right now, this is just wild stuff. And it because Rodriguez can't spend a penny without Rubio giving it to her, essentially, and giving her permission,
6: The New York Times said it's like parents handing out allowances to children. It gives Rubio immense leverage over Rodriguez, who depends on the money to pay workers and prop up the national currency. Orlando Perez, who is a professor of political science at the University of North Texas at Dallas, says this makes a mockery of Rubio's claim that, you know, the whole thing with Venezuela was to return democracy to the country. Yeah, right. Kenneth Roth, the former head executive director of Human Rights Watch, said, Trump has turned Venezuela into an effective U.S. colony with Marco Rubio as the viceroy and Washington controlling the country's oil revenue and dictating major foreign domestic policies. Democracy has been relegated to a distant future. And then Bradley Simpson, a historian at the University of Connecticut, says, we are literally back in the dollar diplomacy days of the 1910s, when the United States invaded countries and took over their financial systems and ran them as effective colonies. And then he asked the question, where is the OAS, the Organization of American States? Where is the United Nations in denouncing this? And which is a good question. I think that, you know, Trump has effectively cowed the world. I mean, he's taken on the UN. We're still not paying our dues to the UN. The UN is looking at maybe running out of money at the end of this summer. We're bashing NATO. He destroys friends and enemies. Anybody who gets in his way, he just destroys them. And so I think these people are just afraid of it. Meanwhile, Congressman Ro Khanna, who has, he's been on this program every other weekend, every other week, takes your calls for an hour, and has been doing that for, what, 6-7 years at least, Sean, something like that. And he learned about doing this from his friend and mentor, Bernie Sanders. Ro Khanna is about as close as you can get. I guess AOC is probably a little closer, but, you know, to being kind of a protege of Bernie's. And, I don't think it's a secret that he would like to become president someday. And I think that there's a very real chance that he will run for president in 28. And I think there's even a possibility he could become president. I was frankly surprised he didn't get in the Senate race in California, or the governor's race, which is a more traditional stepping stone to the presidency. But he's a guy in a hurry, and I have tremendous respect for Ro Khanna. I've gotten to know him both on the air and off the air, and this guy is really brilliant. He's genuinely brilliant. And he went over to Israel to visit a Palestinian village in the occupied West Bank. And the village is called Zerbet Zanuda. And it's a village, a little Palestinian village that used to exist. And the local settlers came in and killed some people and drove people off and bulldozed the houses and tore down the school. And now it's just a bunch of empty, old house foundations that eventually the settlers are going to claim and build on. So Ro Khanna, Congressman Khanna, and his party are there in a little bus, and the settlers show up with guns and start yelling at them and calling them obscenities and pointing their guns at them and kicking the wheels of their tires, the tires of their car. And this isn't the only time this happened. A CNN reported the four settlers attacked a group of journalists, including CNN reporters, who were traveling through a different area north of the Palestinian city of Ramallah on Saturday. I've been to Ramallah. Settlers blocked their roads, blocked the roads with their cars, and began attacking the reporters' vehicles with wooden clubs and metal rods. This is Israel is increasingly resembling South Africa, apartheid South Africa, where an awful lot of the apartheid was not enforced by the state, although the mechanism and structure was there. It was enforced by people like these Israeli settlers, by white people who simply, if they saw something black people had and they wanted it, they simply took it. And they killed whoever got in their way. It's incredible. It's 15 minutes past the hour.
4: This is the Tom Hartman Program.
6: Meanwhile, the cuts to our federal government from Elon Musk and Bob Kennedy are coming home to roost. I'll tell you about that right after the break. And welcome back. Byron in Garland, Texas. Hey, Byron, what's on your mind today? Byron, watching us on YouTube in Garland, Texas. Maybe you're muted, Byron. Going once, going twice. Mildred in Albuquerque, New Mexico. Hey, Mildred, what's on your mind today?
7: Well, what's on my mind is Peter Thiel and Elon Musk.
6: Mm. The PayPal Mafia.
7: Yes, absolutely. I'm going to go back to July of 2015 when the Russians hacked the Pentagon. And what I found out is that Epstein introduced Peter Thiel to this Russian man named Belyakov, who was close ties to Putin. And 7 days after the Russian hacking of the Pentagon, there was this man named Reid Hoffman. They hosted a private dinner in Palo Alto. But listen to who was at the meeting, and I have the photo right in front of me. Jeffrey Epstein, Peter Thiel, Mark Zuckerberg, Elon Musk, Ed Boyden, Desiree Dudley, Michelle Yeoh, Priscilla Chan, Navid Farouk, and Io Ito. And he was involved in a horrible financial scandal. Mm-hmm. And this was back in 2015.
6: Right.
7: Now, these people had this meeting. I have the photo right in front of me. You see all the people. Thiel, Musk, and Zuckerberg. They were acting as Russian assets. Why would they want to?
6: How were they acting as Russian assets, Mildred?
7: By having the meeting. By having the meetings with Elon Musk and
6: How does that make them Russian assets? What am I missing here?
7: Well, because it's been reported that Peter Thiel helped did a lot of propaganda against Hillary Clinton, mm-hmm. and there was an Epstein-Peter Thiel connection in Russia.
6: Yeah.
7: And,
6: well, yeah, there,
7: and
6: there,
7: then there's and then when Elon Musk went to Russia after the 2020 election for 2 years, and then the connections of these people, why are they having these private meetings and with the power of Elon Musk and Peter Thiel and not liking our democracy and our way of government? They did our government contracts, and then with when Ashley St. Clair said something about the
6: Elon Musk's former wife, yeah.
7: Yeah. 2024. And then it was said that on October the 30th of 2024, Elon Musk released 265 low orbit LEO V2 satellites, which had the direct-to-cell technology, which bypasses the air capping, which can protect.
6: I think that's just his internet service, isn't it?
7: No, it can go right into cell modems.
6: I'm going to have to, Mildred. I don't know a lot of the details you're talking about, so I'm going to have to do a little reading here.
7: Yeah,
6: thank you for the thanks for the tip.
7: Okay, bye.
6: Okay, appreciate it. Just about 20 minutes past the hour. We'll be back in 60 seconds.

0: 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Take back your news. You know, Richard Nixon and Spiro Agnew both took cash bribes
1: when was the last time they were
0: in the White House. Since then, you know, the Supreme Court, or at least five Republicans on the Supreme Court, made it a lot easier for politicians to take bribes with their Citizens United decision, which basically legalized political bribery as long as it's done through campaigns or PACs or super PACs. But for some people, there's just never enough money, right? Donald Trump has been running small-time hustles to make money for decades, selling sneakers, Bibles, steaks, vodka, water. But now he's hit the big time. He's got these fungible tokens, right? Fungible crypto assets, which are basically just digital pictures of Donald Trump that say, fight, fight, fight. And he has turned them into an $8 billion machine. His wife is in on this, too, with his Trump coin. It's a new way that foreign powers and billionaires in the United States can just shovel money into Donald Trump's pocket. There's a whole article about it over at HartmanReport.com titled Presidential Payola, the Evolution of Political Bribery. Check it out. Minutes past the hour, and this is what happened. You know, we carefully, over a period of, you know, arguably well over 100 years. I mean, I believe the Jungle, this novel by Sinclair Lewis, was published back in like in the 19-aughts or the 19-teens, so more than 100 years ago. And it's so, and it was about the meatpacking industry and just the horrors of, you know, the filth and the disease and the, you know, basically the poison that was making its way into our food supply, not to mention the brutality and violence of the meatpacking industry. And it led to the creation of the U.S., it was then called Pure Food and Drug Administration, what we now call the USDA and the FDA. And, that was, you know, that was 115 years ago, more or less, you know, in the neighborhood of 100 years ago. And we have built other agencies since then that are designed to protect we the people. The problem is that they're paid for with tax dollars, and the billionaires who own the Republican Party and own a small handful, but a meaningful handful of Democrats, don't want to pay their damn taxes. And their companies don't want to pay their damn taxes. I mean, keep in mind, when the top income tax rate on the morbidly rich was 90%, the period from the 1920s, from, excuse me, from the early 1930s right up until the basically the 1980s, when Reagan dropped, LBJ dropped it down to 74%, and then, you know, Reagan took it down to 25% for a year. But during that period of high taxation, that was the period of time when the American middle class grew faster than any middle class had ever grown in the history of the world, both as a percentage and in actual numbers. But now, you know, we've got to get rid of programs to pay for tax cuts for billionaires and to pay for tax cuts for companies like, you know, Amazon and Microsoft and, you know, fill in the blanks. And, you know, that the billionaires own. And so what do we do? Well, Elon Musk, the richest guy in the world, comes in and he just starts, him and his little teenage, you know, punks start just cutting programs left and right. And then Bob Kennedy comes in as the head of the health and human services, the whole thing, and says, oh, we'll do the same thing. You know, government efficiency, which is code for how we pay for tax breaks for billionaires. I mean, it's just that simple. And so what do we have going on right now? Well, there used to be this program called, it was a collaborative CDC program called FoodNet. And it monitored 8 different parasites or bugs that cause serious disease that can affect us. And among those 8 diseases was foodborne pathogens, is what they're called. One of them was Cyclospora, which is a heat-loving parasite that has sickened over 1,000 people just in the state of Michigan now. It's in 28 other states. It produces what the FDA modestly refers to as explosive diarrhea. There was one guy saying that when he had it for an entire week, he was literally going to the toilet 40 times a day or more. and you know, which can lead to dehydration, it can lead to death. We were also monitoring, the CDC was also monitoring through this Food Net program, Campylobacter, which is a bacteria that sometimes infects meat and vegetables. Listeria, which can be a very, very dangerous food poisoning bug. Shigella, Vibrio, and Yersinia. Yersinia is the plague, right? And Vibrio causes waterborne diarrheal problems that are just terrible. And so, in addition to cutting all these things, all this monitoring, now we've got this outbreak going on, and nobody knows where it's coming from. Because the CDC hasn't been monitoring this stuff for a year because of Elon Musk and Bob Kennedy. And they also, fired the scientists who were managing the bird flu outbreak. They brought back a flesh-eating parasite that eats cattle. It was a program that cost us, a couple million dollars a year, and now we're losing $1 billion this year as a result of the screwworm coming back. They fired the guys at the FDA who review medical devices. They pulled research funding to protect pregnant women from domestic violence. That's, woke. Eight people in Florida this year have been infected with a flesh-eating bacteria that is now in our water that they used to monitor. This is what killed my niece. She had to have her leg amputated and then her arm amputated, and then it just killed her. And she was in the hospital with the best care you can get. One in five people infected with this bacteria die of it. It's called Vibrio vulnificus. And, all of this is happening, and even malaria is coming back because Bob Kennedy and Elon Musk decided that rich people shouldn't pay the damn taxes.
1: 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Call 202-808-9925.
0: And to the best of my knowledge, not a single Democrat voted for the Big Beautiful Bill or any of this stuff that is destroying this. It's just remarkable.

Trump subpoenas Times journalists and eyes fencing off Lafayette Square. Rubio governs Venezuela as a viceroy. Settlers detain Roel Khanna, and the CDC cuts unleash a parasite. Good morning. This is the Commonwealth Report, news for the public, not the powerful. You can follow us at commonwealthreport.news. Who's afraid of reporters doing their jobs? The Justice Department just sent federal agents to the homes of four New York Times reporters. Their crime? They wrote that the new Air Force One, a Boeing 747 gifted by Qatar, lacked the anti-missile defenses of the old plane, and that the Secret Service urged Trump to fly the older jet home from the NATO summit. Now those four journalists are ordered before a grand jury in Manhattan this week. The Times calls it a brazen act meant to intimidate. The subpoena came from Jay Clayton, the very prosecutor Trump just tasked to be our director of national intelligence. This follows cash settlements squeezed out of ABC and CBS and legal threats against the Post and the Journal. The Justice Department insists the reporters aren't the targets, only the people who leaked to them. When the government starts knocking on reporters' doors at night, the free press itself is on trial. Why is Trump fencing off the People's Park? Trump wants a permanent fence around Lafayette Square, the park right across from the White House, where Americans have gathered to protest since the early 1900s. Actually, the early 1800s. His plan lets officials slam the park shut whenever they decide there's a security risk. He also wants a brick walkway torn up because he's worried protesters might pick up bricks and throw them. Suffragettes marched there. War veterans demanded their bonuses there. It's federal land, and Trump is skipping the historical reviews the law requires, just like he did when he demolished the East Wing. One preservation leader calls the square the national symbolic heart of the public's right to speak. Wall off that square, and you wall off the First Amendment itself. Is Marco Rubio now the viceroy of Venezuela? The New York Times reports that Secretary of State Marco Rubio has been quietly running Venezuela for months, ever since the American military seized President Nicolas Maduro back in January and hauled him to the United States. Rubio has controlled Venezuela's finances, its oil revenue, and its day-to-day government. The Treasury collects the money from Venezuela's exports, then doles it back out under strict conditions that Rubio sets himself. Diplomats have started calling him the viceroy, the old title for colonial governors. A former Human Rights Watch director says Trump has turned Venezuela into an effective American colony. One historian says we're back in the dollar diplomacy days of the 1910s, when Washington ran whole countries as banana republics. Rubio told the Senate there's no war and no occupation. We did this to Hawaii once. Now we're apparently doing it again. The rich got a handout. Working families got the bill. 1 year ago, Trump signed his one big beautiful bill. Now the receipts are in. A new report finds the richest 1% will pocket $117 billion in tax cuts this year, an average windfall of about $66,000 each, more than the entire bottom 60% gets combined. To pay for it, Republicans cut over $1 trillion from Medicaid and the Affordable Care Act, the biggest health care cuts in American history. Nearly 4 million people have already lost food assistance after a $187 billion cut to food stamps. Hospitals are closing. A Pennsylvania lawmaker and emergency doctor says, quote, he's never seen a more dangerous and purposeful attempt to make people sick and hungry. That's not a budget, that's a robbery. Machine guns detained Congressman Roel Khanna in the West Bank. Congressman Roel Khanna went to the occupied West Bank last week to see a Palestinian village that Israeli settlers had destroyed, the school and the homes flattened, its families driven out by settler raids 2 years ago. While he stood there, armed settlers rolled up carrying American-made M4 rifles, blocked the road, kicked his van, and detained him and other Americans. When Israeli soldiers arrived, Khanna says they sided with the settlers and kept the group held for over an hour until the American embassy stepped in. The Israeli military claims that soldiers dispersed the settlers and reopened the road. On national television Sunday, Khanna said flatly, quote, the IDF is lying. And he asked the obvious question, if they'll do all this to an American United States congressman on camera, what are they doing to Palestinian families when nobody's looking every single day? Why can't anyone track the explosive diarrhea? And finally, a strange alert. A nasty parasite called Cyclospora is sweeping the country right now, and it causes what doctors politely call explosive diarrhea. One Denver man said he, quote, wouldn't wish this on my worst enemy.
after 5 days of running through the bathroom.

0: 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You can be calling your Democratic or Republican representatives to let them know what you think by calling 202-224-3121. It's the Capitol switchboard. It'll get you right through to them. Hey, thanks so much for sharing our program and for reaching out to our stations and sponsors and letting them know that you're listening. It really means a lot to us. You know, other countries enjoy benefits like free health care in college, modern mass transit, affordable housing, food and drugs. They also have inexpensive internet and phone service without companies listening and selling their information. Schools that don't need to mention school shooters. Streets and parks filled with pedestrians and children instead of tents and homeless people. We, on the other hand, have the world's largest collection of billionaires. Most Americans probably didn't realize this was the choice they were making back in the election of 1980 when Reagan and Bush promised morning in America. But here we are. We have been just basically sold out to the billionaires by all these years of Republican, well, Reaganomics. What do we do about it? Well, there's a lot we can do about it, and it starts with getting politically active. There's a great op-ed about this over at HartmanReport.com. It's titled, America Chose Wealth Over Well-Being. Check it out. Welcome back. 35 minutes past the hour. So what's on your mind today? Frank in Laguna Hills, California. Hey, Frank, what's up?
1: Hey, Tom. I'm not eating my lunch this time. What I wanted to talk to you about was yesterday on YouTube, which I generally trust, there was a long speech by Rachel Maddow about how the FBI got warrants to go into Trump's New York City apartment and open a safe that was hidden in the floor, and they retrieved financial records for $850 million from other countries. And so I'm wondering if you have heard anything about that, because I went back on YouTube. No. And today they're supposed to be opening investigations into this because, you know, it's highly illegal. But and so I haven't been able to find anything.
0: I don't think there's a chance in hell that Cash Patel will let the FBI investigate Donald Trump. In fact, he's fired all the people who were involved in previous investigations of Trump.
1: All that
0: institutional knowledge is gone.
1: But this seems so legitimate. And, you know, Rachel Maddow, I think she's a pretty stand-up person. And so, yeah, that was my question, if you have heard anything about it. Like I said, there's supposed to be investigations today, tomorrow, and Wednesday.
0: This is not Rachel Maddow of MS Now. This is Rachel Maddow of YouTube. Is that what you're saying?
1: Yeah, that's a good question.
0: Yeah,
1: I thought it was Maddow.
0: Yeah. I don't know, Frank. I'm sorry. You've got an idea there that I'm unfamiliar. I'm sorry, but thank you, Mark in Long Beach, California. Hey, Mark, what's on your mind today?
2: Oh, good morning, Tom.
0: Hey,
2: it's your moderate Democratic friend, mm-hmm. and I have a quick trivia question for you, and then I would just like to make two statements. So just give me 90 seconds. That's all I ask.
0: Go.
2: Here's a little trivia question for you. I have a feeling you're going to get it right. In Trump's 6 years as president, what Republican senator has opposed him more than any other? Would you like to take a guess?
0: I don't have any idea.
2: The answer is Susan Collins.
0: Oh, yeah. Okay. Yeah, she. And in fact, if you look at her record, what you'll find is that every single time that she voted against Trump, it was already a foregone conclusion that that vote was going to lose. She has not taken any actual principled stands against Trump. She has not been the voice or the vote that was consequential in any way that would have stopped Trump. But on the other hand, she was the deciding vote for Brett Kavanaugh on the Supreme Court.
2: Yes. And she did uphold Obama's when Trump tried to get rid of Obamacare.
0: Right.
2: She did vote beat that.
0: Yeah, but again, it was not any risk for her because she was not the only one.

0: Yeah. I'm not a huge fan of Lindsey Graham, but I will give him credit on two things. He really was one of the few Republican senators who wanted aid to go to Ukraine.
1: You're right.
0: And he did vote for Sotomayor and Eleni, if I'm pronouncing her name right, Elena Kagan.
1: Yeah.
0: He did vote for those two. He did oppose Merrick Garland, but he did vote for Kagan and Sotomayor. So, yeah. You know, he wasn't my favorite, but I don't think he was all that bad.
1: I think he was. but we'll leave it at that.
0: Oh. Would you like to see Kamala Harris run for president the third time in 2028? And I would like to respond just for a
1: No, I would not,
0: would
1: Mark.
0: Like
1: I'd rather. I think she, number one, she was a poor candidate before. And number two, where has she been for the last year? We need a fighter. We need somebody who's willing to take these guys on. So, Mark, thanks for the call. David in Woodland Hills, California. Hey, David, what's up?
2: So Russia and Iran are allies.
1: Correct.
2: Putin and Trump are allies. So I'm wondering, is this on-again, off-again, on-again war just a charade to deplete the American military for the advantage of Putin?
1: And Xi, if he wants to take Taiwan.
2: There you go.
1: I think it's entirely possible. I've said it on this program multiple times that when Lindsey Graham and Benjamin Netanyahu were trying to talk Trump into bombing the crap out of Iran, that and Trump was talking to Putin every 2 weeks, as he does every 2 weeks, it seems he has, you know, one of these two-hour phone conversations with Putin. And Putin's got very good English, and he's a very smart man, and he's his specialty when he ran East Germany was, you know, psychologically manipulating people. You know, I've been saying all along that there was no doubt in my mind that Putin said, oh, yeah, you could take Iran. No problem. You know, look at what you did in Venezuela. That worked out well for you. You should try Iran, too. I mean, I have no evidence of that, but I'd be astonished if Putin had tried to discourage Trump from attacking Iran, even though Iran is Putin's ally.
2: It just seems too coincidental.
1: Yeah.
2: And one more thing. You always say it always started with Reagan. I've told you before, I believe it all started with Nixon. I think we're both wrong. I think it all started with McCarthy and Roy Cohn, who mentored Nixon and also mentored Trump.
1: You're right. Yeah. You know, there's a lot of different starting points. You could argue that much of it started with Woodrow Wilson, even. But the first guy to have real power to put the Powell memo into effect and the mandate for leadership that the Heritage Foundation came out with in 1981 for the Reagan administration was Reagan. Nixon, you know, kind of bumbled around. He did some things that were good. He did some things that weren't. He was mostly just a crook. And, you know, trying to manage inflation and the oil crisis and all that. You know, we got the EPA, he signed the EPA into law after opposing it vigorously. But Reagan actually had the power to do things and did it. Yeah.
2: One more thing about Israel. There's an old saying, on the spirit of never again, the victim becomes the victimizer.
1: Mm-hmm. Yeah. Yeah. I've often thought of that, and you know, and it's interesting. The Germans in the 1930s felt that they were the victims of the rest of Europe from the 1920s,
2: you know,
1: from World War I, because Germany was destroyed and then was hit by the Treaty of Versailles with these huge payments that they had to make to the other countries, which is why they devalued their currency because the payments were specified in Deutschmarks, and so they just, you know, ruined the value of the Deutschmark, and that, you know, destroyed. So you had, you know, Germans feeling like victims, and so they went looking for victims. You know, the Jews and the communists, and you know, I think to some extent, I think that kind of dynamic, a psychological dynamic, is playing out in Israel as well. David, thank you for the call. John in Minneapolis. Hey, John, what's up?
3: Yeah, you know, I just wanted to respond to, you know, Tom's call and say, you know, I don't see how in heck, you know, we've moved too far to the left at all in this country. And in fact, you know, the whole of nations book, other people, rest like Robert Reich, Wolf, et cetera, we have moved so far to the right in my lifetime that, you know, you would have to be blind not to see has happened and the redistribution.
1: Take Tom's comments with a grain of salt. He voted for Donald Trump, which has to cause you to question his judgment right from the get-go.
3: Well, see, that I didn't know, but I'm really tired of people, you know, trying to move the party or the Democratic Party back to the neoliberal middle. There's no middle, as I can't remember. He said there's no middle. The only thing that's in the middle are dead armadillos
1: and a yellow stripe,
3: yellow lion.
1: Yes. Yeah.
3: And
1: that's,
3: you know, the
1: Jim
3: thing
1: Hightower
3: is
1: saying. Yeah. He wrote a book with that title.
3: And so. They should teach economic history, but since the beginning of capitalism, there's been a concentration the cycle, the cyclical nature of capitalism makes necessary for, things like the New Deal, which redistributed wealth middle class.
1: And I think we're there again, John, and I think that we're set for a major redistribution. Well, this is why Bernie and others are talking about this annual 5% tax on billionaires' wealth. John, thank you for the call. We'll be back.
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1: Defending America from the weapons of mass deception. I'll be right back with your calls.

0: And welcome back, Alan in Seattle. Hey, Alan, what's on your mind today?
1: Hey, good morning, Tom. Another beautiful day in the Pacific Northwest.
0: Indeed. It really is, actually.
1: Yeah. Following up on the previous caller's and environmental thing, just listening. Okay, we've got about 145 dead gray whales washing up on the West Coast. Mm-hmm. Who knows how many of the whales that died are on the bottom of the ocean. We've got derechos, wildfires, heat domes, massive water dumps. I think New Orleans got like 6 to 8 inches of rain in 1 hour.
0: Wow.
1: The environmental catastrophe is the elephant in the room, and it's all about oil.
0: Yeah.
1: You know, why are we funding fossil fuels to the detriment of the American people?
0: Because they gave Donald Trump several hundred million dollars. Yesterday, Louise was telling me that she'd been looking into this, that the gray whales are what's called a sentinel species, a species that is so embedded in and lives as a result of the food chain and the environmental circumstances that create that food chain, that their disappearance is a sign of a much broader extinction, a much broader disappearance, a much broader destruction, and much larger consequences than we realize. And
1: I
0: think that's where we're at. This is, and you're right, this is because, you know, ExxonMobil in the 1970s knew that this was going to happen, and they just decided to put a couple hundred million bucks into funding, you know, these phony baloney researchers to tell us that climate change ain't real.
1: Well, I think if we can get back into governing and, you know, take over the Senate and the House and the White House, we should slowly and, you know, or quickly remove all the gimmies and benefits and tax loopholes that the oil industry has and redirect those funds to the rebuilding of people who have lost their homes to fire, to drought, to floods, you know, and have them pay for the insurance, because their actions are the ones that are causing this destruction.
0: I'm with you. But right now, Trump is withholding FEMA funds from 7, I believe, now blue states cumulatively over the last year. And he just said no to 4 or 5 of them last week. I reported on that in this program. And, and they're taking that money and using it to pay for, you know, tax cuts for billionaires. I mean, it's just that's all they care about.
1: No. Pond scum removal. Pond scum removal.
0: Oh, well, yeah. That's because of the vandals, those Antifa vandals.
1: That vandal drive around in a huge 20-ton limo?
0: Yeah, exactly.
1: Have a good day, Tom. Yeah, very much.
0: Thank you, Alan. Good talking to you. This is a real. I keep wanting to write an article about this, or, you know, go off on a rant about this. That, you know, when are we going to hold these fossil fuel executives to account? I realize that the ones who made the initial decision to lie to us are all probably dead now, but you know, some of them are probably still around. You know, Lee Raymond. You know, when he was head of ExxonMobil, they had a nickname for him, Fat Bastard. You know, per the Mike Myers movie. It's like, you know, when are we going to hold these guys to account? What's it going to take? They're literally killing us, and they're making billions doing it. It's 49 minutes past the hour.

0: Hey, thanks so much for sharing our program and for reaching out to our stations and sponsors and letting them know that you're listening. It really means a lot to us. Recently, I did an op-ed and a little rant here about what happens when you raise the top income tax rate on morbidly rich people to 90%, and how, you know, that helps reduce income inequality and funds the government and all kinds of good positive things. What about corporate taxes? We really need to go back to the 50% top corporate income tax rate that we had under Dwight Eisenhower, for example. The reason why is not on the assumption that we're going to collect all that money, but what it does is it causes corporations to change their behavior, to do things to try to get tax deductions so they don't have to pay that in taxes. And what are the main things they do? They develop new products. They do research and development. They become more competitive. They open up new stores. They pay their employees better. They offer better benefits. All of these things are 100% tax deductible and thus lower their corporate income taxes and help out America. You can read all about it over at HartmanReport.com.
1: We worked the overtime, we paid our...
0: Minutes past the hour. Welcome back. Picking up your calls here. Charles in Portland. Hey, Charles, what's up?
2: Good morning, Tom, from a beautiful day in Portland. How are you?
0: Yeah, it's just a marvelous morning. Yeah, I'm great. How are you, Charles?
2: Well, I'm doing great. I called to say something depressing about the K-shaped economy, how it's just going to get worse under the oligarchs. But
0: oh yeah, it is.
2: But now I've listened to a whole bunch of wonderful callers talk about a bunch of wonderful things, and I'm worried about the Democrats because come up this election and everything, they've got to offer something coherent. Mm-hmm. They've got to offer something for people to actually take part in to change the oligarchy, and I think they're floundering around looking for a message. The reason that Plantner, that Bernie, that all these people are resonating is because we want a change to this, and unless they can actually say, "Here's how we're going to do it," you know, they could offer a menu of things to restrain the president. You know, they wussed out under Nixon and everything, and they never actually pursued the thing. So we need, like, a clean Nuremberg-level, say, you know, Truth and Reconciliation Commission, where mm-hmm. you come and admit the crimes you did and you can't be prosecuted, but we're going to prosecute some crimes for a year and then stop.
0: Yeah.
2: So that it,
0: it's,
2: you know,
0: South
2: you can,
0: Africa did, yeah, and it worked.
2: Yeah, but, I mean, because the right wing is going to come and say they're weaponizing government against these people. And it's like, no, we're enforcing justice. You committed crimes.
0: Yeah.
2: You need to be prosecuted, but you can't appear to be weaponizing it. But if you lay out something for everybody to get on board with.
0: I get all that, Charles, and I completely agree
2: yeah.
0: with you. In terms of, you know, revenge or making things right or restoring democracy, those are all things that probably there's a fairly broad consensus among Democrats for. The
2: yeah.
0: problem is when you get into the things like free college, free health care, eliminating student debt, raising taxes on rich people, those are things that the vast majority, I'm talking over 80% of all Americans are in favor of, depending on how you phrase the question and exactly what the program
2: mm-hmm.
0: is. But broadly speaking, most Americans want. But there's a large cohort of Democrats, you know, the kind of the Jared Golden and Josh Gottheimers of the world, the guys who are taking big money from big corporations and from right wing billionaires
2: yep.
0: and from AIPAC, and they just don't want those things to happen because their patrons
2: yeah.
0: don't want them to happen. And as long as we've got this system that the Supreme Court, the five Republicans on the Supreme Court have imposed on us, where the wealthy not only can buy people by buying campaigns, but they can even buy individual pieces of legislation from judges and from mayors and governors. It's not just Alec. It's the Snyder decision, you know, from 3 years ago, where they said that if I go to a politician and I say, gee, wouldn't it be nice if you wrote a piece of legislation that got my company a $100 million contract tomorrow morning, and he does it. And then I say, oh, thank you so much. Here's $100,000 in gold coins. That if I give that to
2: didn't
0: him
2: the Supreme,
0: after...
2: Didn't the Supreme Court didn't the Supreme Court just recently authorize coordination between campaign committees and dark money?
0: Yes, and they also said that the Democratic parties can act as intermediaries for dark money, so you'll never know who's actually funneling it. But now, if you pay a politician or a judge after the decision or after the action is taken, it's no longer a bribe. It's a tip. It's a gratuity was the word that they used.
2: Oh, my God.
0: And no, seriously, look it up. And, yeah. I mean, it was like a two-day story
2: ground,
0: when it came down. We've got to change that stuff.
2: Just like the Epstein files.
0: Yeah, and the problem is that you've got about half the Democratic Party, who are bound to the Congressional Progressive Caucus, who are saying no to that and yes to, you know, all the stuff that frankly, we all want, you know, to a new deal. But then you've got the other half of the Democratic Party that are still deeply enmeshed in foreign money and domestic, you know, money and corporate money, and who are
2: you
0: know,
2: fight.
0: Yeah, and that's going to be
2: the fight.
0: And that's where the progressives among us, which is, you know, you and me and most of the people who listen to this program, need to be standing up and speaking out, and we need to be taking a position. So anyway, I got to run. Thanks, Charles. Sophie in Los Angeles. Hey, Sophie, we've got about a minute left here this hour. What's up?
3: Thank you very much for taking my call. I'm calling requesting potential guidance regarding my father, a veteran who went missing in 2017. We are approaching year 11, and I wondered what you might suggest as being a way forward when hearing after hearing seems to get stalled, or actually gets stalled in court, where delays are being forgiven without the judge dismissing.
0: Do you have any suspicion
3: the
0: as to why or where he went missing?
3: Yeah, there is a report of foul play. There's a remote relative who was involved, who, you know,
0: Sophie, I'm sorry. I'll take your word for it. It was terrible. I don't know enough about your situation. I'm not an attorney. I can't advise you anyway. But I would, you know, hook up with local law enforcement and any of your local politicians that you can there in L.A. Maybe somebody on your city council. But good luck, Sophie. I wish you the best. Thank you.
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5: While the production of my lowdown commentaries is high-tech, I confess that I'm antiquated. I still write each piece in longhand, applying my ballpoint to paper. This has caused bewildered glances from some who see me scribbling away in local coffee shops and bars. Recently, one fellow sidled up and whispered, "Watch out! If they see you doing this, they'll haul you off to the Smithsonian." But we handwriters might not be as obsolete as the key tappers assume. A fast-spreading grassroots movement is calling for schools to re-emphasize the value of writing and printing by hand instead of being wholly dependent on machines. Already, 24 states, as varied as Mississippi and California, now require public schools to teach cursive writing in 3rd through 5th grades. This squares with new understanding of how brains absorb information. While keyboards are faster, the slower, more tactile act of handwriting creates longer-lasting comprehension of letters and better retention of the thoughts they convey. Neuroscientists find that rote keystrokes on a computer require little mental engagement, while physically drawing out words and ideas takes coordination of multiple areas of the brain to focus memory, eyes, and fingers on creating a written product. Just writing this piece conjured up a fond remembrance of my early childhood, sitting on the floor of our home learning to draw the ABCs, both print and cursive, on those line practice pads. It was both an artistic exercise and the development of a foundational tool for a life of learning. This is Jim Hightower saying, yes, computer literacy is an indispensable element of today's childhood curriculum, but so is the richer development of human thinking through putting pen to paper. So let's do both.

0: Trump subpoenas Times journalists and eyes fencing off Lafayette Square. Rubio governs Venezuela as a viceroy. Settlers detain Rokana, and the CDC cuts unleash a parasite. Good morning. This is the Commonwealth Report, news for the public, not the powerful. You can follow us at commonwealthreport.news. Who's afraid of reporters doing their jobs? The Justice Department just sent federal agents to the homes of four New York Times reporters. Their crime? They wrote that the new Air Force One, a Boeing 747 gifted by Qatar, lacked the anti-missile defenses of the old plane, and that the Secret Service urged Trump to fly the older jet home from the NATO summit. Now those four journalists are ordered before a grand jury in Manhattan this week. The Times calls it a brazen act meant to intimidate. The subpoena came from Jay Clayton, the very prosecutor Trump just tasked to be our director of national intelligence. This follows cash settlements squeezed out of ABC and CBS and legal threats against the Post and the Journal. The Justice Department insists the reporters aren't the targets, only the people who leaked to them. When the government starts knocking on reporters' doors at night, the free press itself is on trial. Why is Trump fencing off the People's Park? Trump wants a permanent fence around Lafayette Square, the park right across from the White House, where Americans have gathered to protest since the early 1900s. Actually, the early 1800s. His plan lets officials slam the park shut whenever they decide there's a security risk. He also wants a brick walkway torn up because he's worried protesters might pick up bricks and throw them. Suffragettes marched there. War veterans demanded their bonuses there. It's federal land, and Trump is skipping the historical reviews the law requires, just like he did when he demolished the East Wing. One preservation leader calls the square the national symbolic heart of the public's right to speak. Wall off that square, and you wall off the First Amendment itself. Is Marco Rubio now the viceroy of Venezuela? The New York Times reports that Secretary of State Marco Rubio has been quietly running Venezuela for months, ever since the American military seized President Nicolas Maduro back in January and hauled him to the United States. Rubio has controlled Venezuela's finances, its oil revenue, and its day-to-day government. The Treasury collects the money from Venezuela's exports, then doles it back out under strict conditions that Rubio sets himself. Diplomats have started calling him the viceroy, the old title for colonial governors. A former Human Rights Watch director says Trump has turned Venezuela into an effective American colony. One historian says we're back in the dollar diplomacy days of the 1910s, when Washington ran whole countries as banana republics. Rubio told the Senate there's no war and no occupation. We did this to Hawaii once. Now we're apparently doing it again. The rich got a handout. Working families got the bill. 1 year ago, Trump signed his One Big Beautiful Bill. Now the receipts are in. A new report finds the richest 1% will pocket $117 billion in tax cuts this year, an average windfall of about $66,000 each, more than the entire bottom 60% gets combined. To pay for it, Republicans cut over $1 trillion to Medicaid and the Affordable Care Act, the biggest health care cuts in American history. Nearly 4 million people have already lost food assistance after a $187 billion cut to food stamps. Hospitals are closing. A Pennsylvania lawmaker and emergency doctor says, quote, he's never seen a more dangerous and purposeful attempt to make people sick and hungry. That's not a budget. That's a robbery. Machine guns detained Congressman Ro Khanna in the West Bank. Congressman Ro Khanna went to the occupied West Bank last week to see a Palestinian village that Israeli settlers had destroyed, the school and the homes flattened, its families driven out by settler raids 2 years ago. While he stood there, armed settlers rolled up carrying American-made M4 rifles, blocked the road, kicked his van, and detained him and other Americans. When Israeli soldiers arrived, Khanna says they sided with the settlers and kept the group held for over an hour until the American embassy stepped in. The Israeli military claims its soldiers dispersed the settlers and reopened the road. On national television Sunday, Khanna said flatly, quote, the IDF is lying. And he asked the obvious question, if they'll do all this to an American United States congressman on camera, what are they doing to Palestinian families when nobody's looking every single day? Why can't anyone track the explosive diarrhea? And finally, a strange alert. A nasty parasite called Cyclospora is sweeping the country right now, and it causes what doctors politely call explosive diarrhea. One Denver man said he, quote, wouldn't wish this on my worst enemy, after 5 days of running to the bathroom over 40 times a day. More than 1,000 people are sick in Michigan alone, with cases in dozens of states. So why can't the government find the source? Well, because last year, Elon Musk's efficiency crusade and Robert Kennedy Jr. gutted the CDC program that tracked it. For 30 years, that program watched 8 foodborne germs. Now it watches only 2. The same cuts brought back a flesh-eating cattle parasite and fired the scientists watching the bird flu. They called it saving money. The country's paying for it now, one bathroom trip at a time. And that's the way it is today, Monday, July 13th, 2026. I'm Tom Hart. Change starts with you. You can be calling your Democratic or Republican representatives to let them know what you think by calling 202-224-3121. It's the Capitol switchboard. It'll get you right through to them.
1: This is the Tom Hartman Program.
0: Hey, welcome to the third hour of our program. On the line with us, our buddy Sabrina Hake, the federal trial attorney, 20-plus years experience specializing in First and 14th Amendment defense, contributor to numerous law journals and publications, including the Chicago Tribune. Sabrina Hake, H-A-A-K-E, .substack.com, is the website for the Hake Take, which is her newsletter. And Sabrina, welcome back to the program. Your piece on court reform is literally titled Court Reform Just Became a Matter of Survival. I thought was seminal. It just absolutely, this has to be at the center of any kind of a small D or big D Democratic agenda. Can you tell us about it?
2: Sure. I totally agree. It has now moved to the very top of the agenda of any kind of reform, from Citizens United to climate change, everything we need to address. We have to start. All of those things get bumped now with court reform. And here's why. I mean, we've been coming to this pinnacle for a couple of years now. The court has expanded the executive authority under the most corrupt administration our country has ever seen. And it's bad timing, but it's worse than that. It's intentional. If you look at the two decisions that I just wrote about and compared them side by side, one is the Slaughter ruling, one is the Cook ruling, and they're completely contradictory. In Slaughter, the Supreme Court, the Republican majority, 6-3 ruling, said that Trump can fire any commissioner, director, commissioner, boards, et cetera, that govern the federal agencies. And though that governance has been non-political, non-partisan, and protected as independent decisions for almost 100 years. They completely reversed Humphrey's executor, under which the Congress had created quasi-independence for federal agencies, because judges don't have all the answers. The president doesn't have all the answers. Congress recognized that, and when they passed certain laws, like the Environmental Protection Act, they put in certain protections for the independence of those decisions. Now, the EPA director has always been appointed by the president. We've already seen that they're going to completely obliterate a lot of what the EPA stands for. But under Slaughter, he can now go in and fire all the advisory boards. And these have direct implications for human health and survival. One is the Chemical Safety and Hazard Investigation Board, the Science Advisory Board, Clean Air Advisory Board, Board of Scientific Counselors. Any person who rules against one of Trump's donors or makes comments that would hurt Trump's donors, primarily the fossil fuel industry, but of course Monsanto, all the chemical releases, all the toxic pollution that is coming out of his donors, they will now be circumspect in what they say to criticize those acts of pollution, and they will certainly be reluctant to enforce policies that run against these donors' commercial interests. The reason it's so appalling to me, that decision is the wrong decision without question in so many ways. And 15 minutes isn't enough time to go into why it's unconstitutional. But in general, Congress created these independent agencies with quasi-independent functions, recognizing the courts and the Congress's own inherent limitations in making scientific rulings. They're not engineers. They're not chemists. They're not weather predictors. They don't have the expertise to make these decisions. So they vested these executive agencies with that authority and made them bipartisan, non-political, and protected for a certain amount of time. The reason it's so shocking in this particular ruling is because the same day, The Supreme Court came out with a completely contradictory ruling in Cook. So in Slaughter, they said that Trump can fire any commissioner, any director of any federal agency for no reason whatsoever, which will now, of course, open that up to corruption, self-dealing, retribution, revenge, everything that Trump stands for. But then in that same afternoon, they came out with the Cook ruling that said just the opposite. In the Cook ruling, the court said that Trump cannot fire a Fed governor because there were certain trappings of independence that Congress intended when they created the Federal Reserve Board. This, of course, could be said about any federal agency that they just gutted under Slaughter. But the reason this is so shocking to me, I just want to read what Roberts wrote the decisions, and he wrote a clause that tells you that that the Supreme Court knew exactly what they were doing to the federal agencies that they were gutting in Slaughter with this rationale that they applied to Cook. And here's what Roberts said. He said, in Cook, you have to protect federal governors with only for-cause removal because, quote, without such constraints in place, any perceived or alleged misstep could provide a ready pretext for a governor's removal. A fact that he would surely know and that would surely weigh on him as he decided what to say and how to vote. Nothing could be more corrosive of the independence that Congress sought to preserve. Roberts wrote this explaining why you can't fire a Fed governor
3: Right.
2: because it would.
3: It could have been the dissent in Slaughter.
2: Exactly. I mean, but it's the rationale. It's the rationale that shows that the six Republicans on the court knew exactly what they were doing in Slaughter. That corrosive language that says it's going to wipe out the independence and corrode all of the actions of the Fed apply to every federal agency that they just did
3: And
2: that to.
3: the first one Trump went after was the one that
2: Elections.
3: is, yeah, it was designed to make our elections work smoothly, which he does not want to
2: Exactly.
3: have happen.
2: Which is chilling, but it also tells you what he can do to every agency that Congress created. And Congress vested those agencies with quasi-independence so that they could do their job. SCOTUS now eviscerated that power, basically saying they're going to make the decisions. The executive is going to have complete power over who can serve and what, which also has First Amendment implications that the court didn't get into, but that's another topic. But they know what they're doing because in Slaughter and Cook the same day, they said just the opposite. They said you can't corrode the independence or the people are going to politicize their own opinions and rulings. And that's exactly what happened. So court reform has now become a matter of survival. I'm a bit worried, Tom, that it's a bit too dry. I don't know if people, if candidates can run on it successfully. I mean, if J6 wasn't enough to get 91 million people to the polls, 91 million people. After they saw J6, didn't even bother to vote. So how are you going to go from something that salacious and that in your face and that obvious for 91 million people who didn't vote for that? How are you going to get them to get upset about court reform? How do you make this very esoteric topic, which is a matter of their lives and life and death, how do you make them understand that?
3: In
2: So that's
3: the election of 1980, and I th well, actually, arguably in the election of 68 and 72, court reform was a huge issue. I mean, largely because of the Brown versus Board decision, and you had Fred Koch, who was paying for billboards for the John Birch Society that were all over America. There was one just down the road from our home in Lansing, Michigan, that said "Impeach Earl Warren." This issue of fixing the court was a major motivator for the Republican base throughout the 70s, the 80s, well, the 60s certainly, the 70s and the 80s. And but although, Nixon had, with his appointment, I believe it was his appointment of Powell that flipped the court to the right. Am I remembering
2: That
3: correct?
2: sounds right. Yeah,
3: Yeah,
2: I'm not.
3: in
2: Yeah.
3: 72. So, that kind of took a lot of steam out of it. But the Republic, I lived through that. My dad was a Republican activist. My brother was a Republican consultant for po Republican politicians in Michigan, just on the state level. And it's just a matter of the party itself and the wise elders in the party making a hell of a lot of noise about it. And I don't understand. I can get where, a national health care program or free college, where you've got health insurance billionaires and corporations that are pouring money down the throats of Democratic as well as Republican politicians or the banks, with regard to education. I get how those can become, quote, controversial within the Democratic Party. I don't understand how court reform becomes controversial inside the Democratic Party. What am I missing?
2: I don't think it's controversial. There is some worry that whatever you try to do, Republicans will push back the next time they're in office.
3: Sure.
2: But I want to say a little bit about specific court reform.
3: Okay.
2: Alito and Roberts, to a certain extent, this court has already said nobody can regulate us. Nobody can impose ethics rules on us. If Congress just sticks to ethics reforms, which everyone should probably agree with, this court, this iteration of this court, will overrule anything that they pass.
3: Sure.
2: They will say nobody can regulate us. So Congress needs to go past that and get straight to the jurisdiction issue under the exceptions clause. So first of all, they need to
3: Article 3, Section 2.
2: Yeah. And the exceptions clause says Congress, not the court, Congress decides what appellate court jurisdiction the Supreme Court has. They have original jurisdiction over certain things that make sense, like beefs between two states. They have original jurisdiction that's limited and spelled out. But when it comes to appellate jurisdiction, which is what they're doing, which is what the Slaughter case, the Cook case, anything that they review is an appellate decision. Congress can go in and completely restrict the Supreme Court's ability to act in those cases. I would suggest that Congress take away the Supreme Court's appellate jurisdiction over any case that turns on scientific expertise.
3: Yeah.
2: And of course, this will affect climate, this will affect fossil fuels, this will affect anything that regulates Americans' health and survival, because this court is elevating corporate interests over human interests. I mean, the whole reason they accepted the Cook decision saying that Trump can't fire without cause is because they're protecting the stock market. They're protecting money. They're protecting the bond market. Everything they did in Cook is to protect the financial system. But in Slaughter, they're ruling that Trump can basically.
3: And that's just protecting people. Now, I discovered this when I was writing my book on the Supreme Court, that just during the 8 years of the Reagan presidency, Republicans introduced more than 100 pieces of legislation that included a court stripping paragraph, a paragraph saying the Supreme Court may not rule on this on this issue.
2: Interesting.
3: None of them, to the best of my knowledge, became law. And there have been a half a dozen or a dozen maybe that have become law since then that contain a court stripping provision, but they're largely non-controversial. I devoted a large chunk of the book to this issue. I agree with you. Congress needs to take back the power that Article 3, Section 2 gives them.
2: Right. Can I just say one other thing, though? On the partisan, you brought up the Republican difference. The court reform under Reagan and in the past 50 years, the Republicans get behind that because their reason for court reform is to protect corporate interests. Mm-hmm. They have big money to protect corporate interests, and this court has given the ability to carte blanche fund all of the federal elections going forward. It's an uneven fight because Democrats don't have the same war chest. There are individual races that are different, but Republicans have $80 million more than Democrats, and Republicans will go to bat to reform the court to protect corporate interests. They're all about money. The little guy doesn't have that money.
3: Yep. So. And the Republicans have 250-plus billionaire families supporting them.
2: Right.
3: There are three that support the Democrats. So, the great Sabrina Hake. You've got to read her newsletter. Subscribe to it. It's called The Hake Take, H-A-A-K-E. You can find it over on Substack. Easy to track down, or just go to sabrinahake.substack.com. Sabrina, thank you so much.
2: Thank you for everything you do.
3: Back at you. It's always great talking to you.
1: This is the Tom Hartman Program.
3: 18 minutes past the hour. I'll be back with more of the news of the day and your calls in just a moment.

0: And welcome back. Dusty, in Catsup County, Washington. Hey, Dusty, what's on your mind today?
1: Well, I'm calling because there was talk about alternative fuels and getting away from petroleum earlier in the show. And I did that. My family did that. We, when the Northwest decided it was going to have some manufacture of biofuels, and the programs were coming alive, it was becoming available, we went shopping for a diesel car that would take the biofuel without much difficulty, and the, we got like a 12-year-old Mercedes-Benz at a really good price, and we put biodiesel in straight in there, and the day that we did that, I sat in the driver's seat, and I realized that I had blocked my senses from the petroleum that was always in a car, always in the seating area, where the people ride. It was gone, and we most people. I was made environmentally ill, and I'm a highly sensitive person now, so I can, you know, I do sense things that other people don't. However, I think that most people would realize that they are no longer riding around on a gigantic bomb bladder of petroleum. Underneath them, you know.
0: Oh, it's the same. It's the same with an electric car. I mean, we're fortunate enough to have a garage, and having an electric car, the garage no longer smells like gas fumes. I mean, it's just amazing.
1: Bingo, that's bingo.
0: Yeah,
1: it is amazing, and that amount of that toxic material is enough to cause cancer. So, if we could get away from it, we might eliminate per whole percentage points, maybe even 5 or 10%, or we would live longer, healthier lives.
0: Yeah.
1: Thanks, Tom.
0: Thank you, Dusty. Studies show thousands of people are dying of cancer. You know, every day, every week in America, certainly, you know, with great frequency, as the result of having inhaled particles and gases that come out of tailpipes. And of course, other fossil fuel sources. But, you know, the number one and number two, and I don't recall which one is which, sources of environmental pollution by fossil fuels are housing and transportation. And we can fix both of those. I mean, you know, in Norway, for God's sake, you know, I mean, up under the Arctic Circle, you've got houses that you can literally heat with a hairdryer because they're just so efficient. You know, I've seen them. And when we used to live in Vermont, I mean, you know, we paid a lot of attention to that kind of stuff. We were living up in the mountains, you know, and transportation, of course, you know, about roughly 25% of all the new cars being sold in Europe now are electric. In some countries, it's way high. You know, in Norway, it's almost 100%. Here in the United States, it's only 6%. I mean, we've got a lot of work to do.
1: Isn't it crazy that we've just cut back on the solar stuff?
0: It's crazy. I mean, yesterday I plugged my car in, the sun was shining, and I fully charged my car, and it didn't cost me a penny. It all came right from the sun to my roof to my car. And, I mean, holy cow. We should all be able to do this. This is what Germany did for their citizens. Why can't America do it for ours? Dusty, thank you. We'll be right back.

0: Tired of news that protects the powerful? Get reporting with a backbone at the Commonwealth Report. News for the public, not the powerful. Twice daily, visit commonwealthreport.news and subscribe today, because democracy belongs to all of us. So have you noticed that the Republicans are pretty much not talking about a constitutional convention anymore? They used to be gung-ho to rewrite the Constitution. You know, they wanted to put corporate personhood in there. They wanted to change it so that women can't vote. They wanted to do away with the election of senators, repeal the 17th Amendment, take us back to them being appointed by the states. They wanted to outlaw labor unions, all these weird ideas, but they've stopped talking about it. I mean, they're still moving forward on it, but it's not Project 2025, for example. You know, their ultimate talking document does not have one single mention it about a constitutional convention. Why would that be? Well, it's because the Supreme Court is doing their work for them. I mean, you know, just they have overturned Article 2. They've overturned the first, fourth, ninth, and 14th amendments. They've overturned Article 1, Section 7. All the details of this whole thing are over at HartmanReport.com. You got to check it out. Welcome back. 24 minutes past the hour, and the results are in. We know now the consequences of the first full year of the One Big Beautiful Bill Act. This piece of legislation that passed Congress, the House, and the Senate without a single Democratic vote. Several organizations, Defend America Action, the Institute on Taxation and Economic Policy, have done deep dives into the consequences of this. And this is an analysis from the Institute on Taxation and Economic Policy. The richest 1% of Americans this year will see $117 billion in tax cuts. Let that sink in for a minute. $117 billion in tax cuts for the top 1%. And, you know, that's more than the entire bottom 60% guy. I mean, it's nuts. At the same time, the law contained the largest cuts to federal health care funding in U.S. history. It slashed over $1 trillion from Medicaid and the Affordable Care Act to pay for $1 trillion in tax cuts for the billionaires, $117 billion of which they'll get this year. They also found that enrollment in Medicaid and the Children's Health Insurance Program, CHIP, had fallen by 3.8 million because the One Big Beautiful Bill made it much harder for people to qualify for these programs, and you have to jump through a lot of hoops, and, you know, you've got to renew over and over and over. And the ACA Marketplace subsidies, the Affordable Care Act, the insurance premiums are increasing 114% on average, leading one out of five people on this program, that's 4.2 million people, to drop their coverage entirely. Additionally, 11 million low-income Americans who were getting health care through the Affordable Care Act and not paying for it, they were getting it for free, those $0 programs, those are gone. Thank you, Republicans, whether you're One Big Beautiful Bill. And deductibles rose an average of 37% for those people who buy insurance on their own. In total, more than 8 million people are estimated to have lost insurance coverage due to cuts in these programs. And that's just this year. That's just, you know, we're 6 months into it. I mean, you know, we're 1 year into the Big Beautiful Bill Act. But, you know, we're seeing these dramatic changes this year. So it's, if you are represented by a Republican and there's anything you can do to work for the Democrat who is challenging them, it's becoming like a matter, as Sabrina Hake said, a matter of survival.
1: 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Call 202-808-9925.
0: So what say you? I'll pick up your calls on the other side of the break.

Trump subpoenas Times journalists and eyes fencing off Lafayette Square. Rubio governs Venezuela as a viceroy. Settlers detain Roe Khanna, and the CDC cuts unleash a parasite. Good morning. This is the Commonwealth Report, news for the public, not the powerful. You can follow us at commonwealthreport.news. Who's afraid of reporters doing their jobs? The Justice Department just sent federal agents to the homes of four New York Times reporters. Their crime? They wrote that the new Air Force One, a Boeing 747 gifted by Qatar, lacked the anti-missile defenses of the old plane, and that the Secret Service urged Trump to fly the older jet home from the NATO summit. Now those four journalists are ordered before a grand jury in Manhattan this week. The Times calls it a brazen act meant to intimidate. The subpoena came from Jay Clayton, the very prosecutor Trump just tasked to be our director of national intelligence. This follows cash settlements squeezed out of ABC and CBS and legal threats against the Post and the Journal. The Justice Department insists the reporters aren't the targets, only the people who leaked to them. When the government starts knocking on reporters' doors at night, the free press itself is on trial. Why is Trump fencing off the People's Park? Trump wants a permanent fence around Lafayette Square, the park right across from the White House, where Americans have gathered to protest since the early 1900s. Actually, the early 1800s. His plan lets officials slam the park shut whenever they decide there's a security risk. He also wants a brick walkway torn up because he's worried protesters might pick up bricks and throw them. Suffragettes marched there. War veterans demanded their bonuses there. It's federal land, and Trump is skipping the historical reviews the law requires, just like he did when he demolished the East Wing. One preservation leader calls the square the national symbolic heart of the public's right to speak. Wall off that square, and you wall off the First Amendment itself. Is Marco Rubio now the viceroy of Venezuela? The New York Times reports that Secretary of State Marco Rubio has been quietly running Venezuela for months, ever since the American military seized President Nicolas Maduro back in January and hauled him to the United States. Rubio has controlled Venezuela's finances, its oil revenue, and its day-to-day government. The Treasury collects the money from Venezuela's exports, then doles it back out under strict conditions that Rubio sets himself. Diplomats have started calling him the viceroy, the old title for colonial governors. A former Human Rights Watch director says Trump has turned Venezuela into an effective American colony. One historian says we're back in the dollar diplomacy days of the 1910s, when Washington ran whole countries as banana republics. Rubio told the Senate there's no war and no occupation. We did this to Hawaii once. Now we're apparently doing it again. The rich got a handout. Working families got the bill. One year ago, Trump signed his one big beautiful bill. Now the receipts are in. A new report finds the richest 1% will pocket $117 billion in tax cuts this year, an average windfall of about $66,000 each, more than the entire bottom 60% gets combined. To pay for it, Republicans cut over $1 trillion to Medicaid and the Affordable Care Act, the biggest health care cuts in American history. Nearly 4 million people have already lost food assistance after a $187 billion cut to food stamps. Hospitals are closing. A Pennsylvania lawmaker and emergency doctor says, quote, he's never seen a more dangerous and purposeful attempt to make people sick and hungry. That's not a budget, that's a robbery. Machine guns detained Congressman Roe Khanna in the West Bank. Congressman Roe Khanna went to the occupied West Bank last week to see a Palestinian village that Israeli settlers had destroyed. The school and the homes flattened, its families driven out by settler raids 2 years ago. While he stood there, armed settlers rolled up carrying American-made M4 rifles, blocked the road, kicked his van, and detained him and other Americans. When Israeli soldiers arrived, Khanna says they sided with the settlers and kept the group held for over an hour until the American embassy stepped in. The Israeli military claims its soldiers dispersed the settlers and reopened the road. On national television Sunday, Khanna said flatly, quote, the IDF is lying. And he asked the obvious question, if they'll do all this to an American United States congressman on camera, what are they doing to Palestinian families when nobody's looking every single day? Why can't anyone track the explosive diarrhea? And finally, a strange alert. A nasty parasite called Cyclospora is sweeping the country right now, and it causes what doctors politely call explosive diarrhea. One Denver man said he, quote, wouldn't wish this on my worst enemy.
after 5 days of running to the bathroom over 40 times a day. More than 1,000 people are sick in Michigan alone, with cases in dozens of states. So why can't the government find the source? Well, because last year, Elon Musk's efficiency crusade and Robert Kennedy Jr. gutted the CDC program that tracked it. For 30 years, that program watched 8 foodborne germs. Now it watches only 2. The same cuts brought back a flesh-eating cattle parasite and fired the scientists watching the bird flu. They called it saving money. The country's paying for it now, one bathroom trip at a time. And that's the way it is today, Monday, July 13th, 2026. I'm Tom Hartman.

0: democracy phase and replaced it with the autocracy phase, that they were brought down by a very small group of very rich people. The richest man in ancient Rome was Marcus Licinius Crassus. He was the richest guy, the billionaire of Rome. And he frankly hated the Roman free bread for all welfare system. It was being paid for with his tax dollars, after all. So him and Pompey the Great and a few other rich guys got together, and they basically crashed Rome. They turned it into an oligarchy and then into a tyranny. And the parallels to what Trump is doing right now are absolutely shocking. There's an article about it over at HartmanReport.com titled "American Caesar: Trump's Path to Power Mirrors Rome's Darkest Days." Check it out. Welcome back. 35 minutes past the hour. So what's on your mind today? Let's pick up some calls here. Byron in Banning, California. Hey, Byron, what's up?
1: You, man. Let me ask you a question. Sometimes I listen to a show that comes on, and some African-American callers will call up, "We want retribution, we want reparation, we want reparation, we want reparation." And they get little feedback, negative, but not much. I would like to hear your feelings about reparation for black people.
0: I think that people whose ancestors were slaves have a legitimate claim. I also think that Native Americans who had their land stolen from them, yep, and their ancestors slaughtered have a legitimate claim. The question is, how do you fulfill that? You know, it's like, yeah, you know, after World War II, the families of the Jews who were slaughtered in Germany had a legitimate claim, and Germany paid billions in reparations to Israel and to individual families for years. In fact, I think they still are. They figured out how to do it. They got together and came up with a national consensus. But the reality is that there was a widespread understanding across Germany after World War II that they had done something horrible. Mm-hmm. And in the mind of about half of all white Americans, which is the majority of the Republican voters, all of that was just fine. And the slaves were just happy, and the slave owners were the ones who got screwed. And, so the step one is to create that national consensus. And I think we were close to that, frankly, during the Obama administration. Yeah. And we were having those conversations. And then, of course, Trump came into power and just, and this is, I think this is a large part of the whole DEI thing is whitewashing all of our history, is to prevent those conversations from happening again, because they may lead to something like reparations.
1: Let me ask you the one, and then I'll let you go. What do you think it would be on the race relations in America if only blacks at this time receive reparation, not the Indians, not the Chinese, and anybody else? What would you think would be the race relation outcome in the United States?
0: I suspect it would probably make things worse, at least over the short term, in large part, not just for the obvious reason that some people are going to feel left out, but because the Republicans, or I shouldn't say Republicans, I should say the racists who largely run the Republican Party and certainly determine strategy for the Republican Party would use this as a wedge to split us apart, to get white people hating on black people and jealous. And this is predictable, Byron. This is not rocket science.
1: All right, Tom, I just wanted to hear another opinion on it, and I appreciate it, and keep up the good work.
0: Thank you, John. Or Byron, excuse me. Good talking to you. Thank you. John in Hoffman Estates, Illinois. Hey, John, what's up?
2: Hey, how you doing, my brother?
0: I'm here.
2: Hey, how you doing? I was just listening to that young man with that call. Hey, I'm a black veteran.
0: Mm-hmm.
2: I believe we deserve what you said. We deserve that. This country been screwed us for years, and they've been screwed over us year after year. Our history hasn't been told in this country. They come up and they nickel pick certain things to tell these people. We should have our history out there in front right now. I'm tired of Hollywood. They never do it. Got it right. They need to get it right.
0: Yeah.
2: Another thing, we need to go after Fox News and take them bastards down, because I'm tired of them people spreading all that propaganda that they spread, and they didn't do that in Australia, but they got the Reagan administration let them come in here and

0: destroy this country. We need to be after them guys too. I want some people to stand up. The white people need to open their mouths and tell them about the racism that's been going on in this country for years or decades. Because that's the only thing that the Republican runs on. They don't have any policy.
1: Yeah.
0: They don't do anything for anybody. But they do what they can do this. They can tell you lies and everything, and doggone split us up and point at the black people.
1: Yeah, they've got.
0: Reparations.
1: Yeah, no, I'm with you. The GOP has no program at all for average people, and that's why we got Willie Horton back in the 90s. That's why we got Kamala Harris, being put on TV talking about trans people, in the 2024 election. If they're not going after black people, they're going after queer people, and if they can do both at the same time, that's the holy grail. And that's why you got, Fox News and Trump and all this stuff in 2016 talking about the caravans of brown people are coming from the South. And you're absolutely right, John. You're absolutely right, and you said it so well. Thank you very much. Vince in Wellsville, Kansas. Hey, Vince, what's on your mind today?
2: A lot. Good day.
1: Hey.
2: One of the things I've been thinking about as a result of seeing your promotions for the Belly of the Beast in between your segments, I try to remember what I remember of the years after the Cuban Revolution when Kennedy was president.
1: Mm-hmm.
2: And there were people in this country. There was a man with a late-night television show named Jack Parr. And Jack Parr started a group, and his goal was the name of the group, Tractors for Cuba. And what he wanted to do was raise funds, and there were funds raised, to purchase tractors to send to Cuba so that the people in Cuba could reclaim their agricultural past and make it a strong future. And they were wanting to send tractors to Cuba.
1: This was post-59.
2: He said nothing negative about that.
1: Mm-hmm.
2: So what happened before the Cuban Missile Crisis when Castro was actually looking for a world power to give some support so that his new government could survive?
1: Okay.
2: Something caused Kennedy to draw away from before all the big things we all know about. What could that be? I'm ignorant.
1: It was okay. Well, that's a great question, Vince. Just for people unfamiliar with the timeline, in 58, 59, really, it was in 59, I believe, was the Cuban Revolution. Castro then reached out to Richard Nixon, who was vice president of the United States at the time, and said, "We would like to align ourselves with the United States. But we want to have, national health care programs and free education. We've got these specific things that we want to do." Nixon said, "No way will we allow you to do that. That's because, it'll create demand for that in the United States." And so Castro went to the Soviet Union. In 62 or 63, I think it was 63 was the Cuban Missile Crisis, as I recall. Jack Kennedy stood up to the Soviets and said, "If you bring these missiles in, we're going to have a nuclear confrontation." And he backed them down. Then Jack Kennedy was assassinated in November of 63. And when that happened, immediately after the assassination, in my opinion, was conducted by the mafia, because Jack and his brother Bobby had—we'd gone from an average of around 10 to 12 prosecutions of organized crime per year from the 1920s right up until 1961— And in 1961, when Jack Kennedy became president, there were over 700 of them. In 62, there were over 800 of them. By 63, they were up to around 900. I think it was partly because Bobby was so offended by his own father's involvement in organized crime that he was such a righteous guy. They just went after the mob. So when Kennedy was shot, the first thing that and we now know that the mob released this information— was this suggestion that the assassin, Lee Harvey Oswald, was somehow affiliated with the Russians. And in fact, Oswald actually worked for the number two mafia boss in America, Carlos Marcello, out of Louisiana, and who worked for Sandro Trafficante, who was the capo de capo. And so for about 6 months... And I heard this from Bobby Kennedy's best friend and lawyer in person. for the first 6 months after Jack Kennedy was assassinated, most of the people in our federal government believed that Castro had had it done. And that was why the whole cover-up had to happen. That's why the Warren Commission, that's why you saw Earl Warren with the tears coming down his face after he met with LBJ, because LBJ believed that Castro had assassinated Nixon, or Kennedy. And he believed that for at least 6 months. And so that, I would say that that probably was a major turning point for our relations with Cuba. In number one, making us hostile to Cuba, but number two, also making us afraid of Cuba. And so we just kind of went into this position of, well, we're just, you know, we're going to maintain this blockade, but we're not going to try to provoke them like Trump is trying to do right now. Did I answer your question, Vince? I'm running out of time here.
2: Okay, why would Kennedy suddenly reverse his position before all of the large things and the Russians?
1: Well,
2: the
1: Bay of Pigs, the Bay of Pigs invasion was scheduled by Nixon to run in October of 1960, and it was going to be the thing that Nixon thought was going to make him president. And they had to call it off because of weather. So Kennedy inherited this thing, and it was a complete mess, and that had a lot to do with it. Vince, I got to run.
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1: Sorry, my timeline, I had forgotten about the Bay of Pigs, which is a big deal. I mean, it was one of the major things that caused all this to happen. They thought that the assassination was repayment for the Bay of Pigs.

0: Thank you. By the way, my writing partner, Lamar Waldron, Lamar and I wrote two books about the Kennedy assassination. And then Lamar since has written what I think is the definitive book. It's called The Hidden History of the JFK Assassination. And you can find it wherever you find fine books. Pedro in Bradenton, Florida. Hey, Pedro, what's up?
1: Welcome back from your vacation.
0: Thank you.
1: Yeah, I had a question for you. You have reported several times in the past about Greg Palast and his report on the 2024 election,
0: mm-hmm.
1: in which he concluded that that Kamala Harris actually had won if it hadn't been for the extreme voter suppression of 3 or 4 million people.
0: Yep.
1: And then I've heard you explain or comment on at other times about her loss. And you give reasons, the messaging, the timeliness of the candidacy and all that. But you don't mention Greg Palast's conclusion that she actually had won despite mm-hmm. all these deficits.
0: Yeah.
1: Just curious, have you changed your mind about the accuracy of his conclusions, or is it just a matter of, you know...
0: Yeah, how do you square that circle? No, I get your question, Pedro. My take on it is that, between 3 and 4 million people who voted for Joe Biden in 2020 didn't bother to vote in 2024 at all, just didn't even show up.
1: Mm-hmm.
0: And mm-hmm. that created the space in which the Republicans, by suppressing another 3 to 4 million votes, could essentially steal the election. The question then becomes, why didn't that 3 or 4 million people show up? And I think that part of it is that she only had 100 days to campaign, basically. Mm-hmm. Part of it is that she was doing a lot of that campaigning with people that are toxic to the Democratic base. She was running around with Liz Cheney and with billionaires making her pitch. Part of it was that she's not that good a public speaker, an orator. Part of it was that she and Joe Biden had been defending Netanyahu's slaughter of Gaza. And I think mm-hmm. every single one of those variables, I think if you were to pull out any one of those variables, it might have gotten her over the edge where she could have overcome the voter suppression and become president. But the combination of them, along with, you know, the just inherent racism and misogyny that is so... it's a friggin' pandemic among white people in America, or at least white men. I think that's how we ended up with the outcome that we ended up with. So I don't see any of my positions as mutually exclusive of each other. I think they're additive. Does that make sense, Pedro?
1: Yeah, it does. It obviously, it's a complicated scenario, obviously. I was wondering what your position was on that and on his conclusion.
0: I still agree with Greg.
1: Yeah, and I do too. I mean, I watched his documentary on it, Vigilante Z,
0: mm-hmm.
1: and
0: yep.
1: he proves he shows. And I worked as a poll watcher in the 2024 primary.
0: Oh, good on you.
1: I was shocked when I got my paperwork while at the polls. I was trained by the Democrats. When I was at the polls, I got some further instructions in which I could actually challenge any voter because of signature or
0: right.
1: this and all that. So
0: yeah.
1: there's so much of that going on.
0: There really is. Pedro, I'm out of time, but thank you. Thank you for the call, and good on you for showing up and being an election monitor 10 minutes before the hour.

0: Hey, thanks so much for sharing our program and for reaching out to our stations and sponsors and letting them know that you're listening. It really means a lot to us. A lot of people wonder, where did this whole right-wing movement to basically gut our freedoms and end DEI and all this other, where did this all begin? It all started back in 1951 with a book called The Conservative Mind, From Burke to Eliot by Russell Kirk. And he argued that if the middle class ever got too big, you'd see young people and women and racial minorities all get up on their hind feet and start protesting and basically screwing up America. And in the 50s, you know, even Republicans thought he was nuts. But then the 60s happened and all those protests. And suddenly Republicans thought, yeah, he's right. We've got to destroy the middle class or at least cut it back. And that was Reagan's mandate when he came into office in 1981. There's a whole article about this. You can read all the details. It's titled The GOP's 60-Year Conspiracy to Kill Our Democracy. None dare call it treason, but I will. Over at HartmanReport.com. Check it out. Back 9 minutes before the hour, picking up your calls here, David in San Francisco. Hey, David, what's up?
1: Hey, well, thanks, Tom. You know, in the destruction of the government that Trump's been doing with DOGE, you know, of course, they ripped apart the consumer fraud division and all sorts of things like that. I'm wondering if they've ripped apart the Department of Justice division that handles money laundering. Because if you start looking at Trump's fooling around with cryptocurrencies and probably, you know, thinking about how he had sabotaged FIFA from the moment that the first team landed in America, what are the odds that they were doing gambling on games that they had, you know, manipulated?
0: Yeah.
1: You remember he kicked out the first ref that got in the country, and then he locked up a whole team all afternoon at the airport, refusing them visas and whatnot.
0: Right, because
1: so
0: they were black people.
1: Sabotaging. Yeah, well, the idea of sabotaging games, you know, to create a gambling advantage. And so money laundering, I'm wondering, has anybody tracked the money laundering aspects of Department of Treasury or Department of Justice?
0: All I know about that, David, is, you know, last year I recall reading news stories and talking about it on this program, in fact, briefly, suggesting that many of the regulatory functions, criminal oversight, these things that were in the Department of Justice have been eliminated. A lot of those people have been fired. Many of them have simply resigned in disgust at what's going on. And many of them, particularly within the FBI, which is, a large part of the DOJ, have been redirected away from things like white-collar crime. And in fact, I would predict if you Google, white-collar crime, DOJ reductions, it'll pop right up. They've been reallocated away from white-collar crime, which, Trump is a white-collar criminal, as are most of the members of his family, toward immigration enforcement. And so I think that I'm sure that you will find that. And Trump has, allegedly made a lot of his living over the years money laundering. America is one of only two or three developed countries in the world that allows people to buy homes or buildings with cash and through shell companies. And so, Trump properties have been a major opportunity for money laundering for mostly Russian oligarchs for a long, long time, and Middle Eastern potentates as well. So I think that's what you'll find.
1: Well,
0: David, I want to get another call in here. Thank you for the call. Dave in Holyoke, Massachusetts. Hey, Dave, what's on your mind today?
2: Hi, it's great to talk to you. I was listening to your discussion with Sabrina Hake about the destruction of the federal agencies and firing agency heads. And I'm wondering what the possibility would be if the Democrats do retake Congress, that they could just vote to reauthorize all those federal agencies that Trump has destroyed, just recreate them, use the Article 3, Section 2 powers, under such exceptions that Congress shall make.
0: Yep.
2: and say that these, you know, these
0: you can't rule on these things.
2: Can't be fired for cause.
0: Except
2: for cause, and just redo everything. And if the Republicans want to relitigate it and take it to the Supreme Court, they can knock themselves out. But I think that's one of the things that Democrats should consider if they retake Congress.
0: Yeah, I absolutely agree, and I'm sure that that's probably pretty high on their list. Dave, thank you. That was a good one. Randy in Laramie, Wyoming. Hey, Randy, you have the last minute of this program. What's on your mind today?
3: Well, thank you, Tom. I think you're a great person, and I really appreciate your service. My question is, how do we get rid of Elon Musk? Can we deport him back to South Africa, and can we get his money?
0: I think it's wouldn't that be nice? But I think it's long gone. I think he's so enmeshed in our political and economic
3: crimes. Hasn't he committed crimes in the USA?
0: You know, in my opinion, he has. He's not ever been charged or convicted with any. And there were 34, as I recall, active investigations of him and his company, some of which were criminal, going on when Trump put him in charge of DOGE. And he eliminated all of those agencies or all of the people who were investigating him. All of those investigations have gone away as a result of his DOGE time. So it'll be a hell of a lift. Randy, thank you for the call. Great question. Thanks for being with us today. We'll be back tomorrow, same time, same place. In the meantime, don't forget, democracy is not a spectator sport. It requires all of us. That includes you. So get out there, get active, tag, you're it. Have a great afternoon. Be good to yourself and the folks around you. Stay safe. Eat your veggies, get your exercise, and I will catch up with you tomorrow.

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1: George Orwell spoke bluntly about the nefarious nature of advertising, calling it, quote, the rattling of a stick inside a swill bucket. Even Orwell, though, would have been astonished by the cacophony of swill bucket advertising currently being blasted at us by Amazon, Google, Meta, and other profiteering tech giants. What are they trying to sell? Pure hogwash. Having spent billions to develop artificial intelligence so humanoid robots can displace workers, the tech geniuses are now rushing to build thousands of vast computer data centers necessary to power their brave new AI world. Each center will suck up local water supplies, drastically raise people's utility bills, create monstrous industrial blight and pollution, and enthrone such autocratic thugs as Bezos, Musk, and Zuckerberg as absentee political bosses with domineering power over each locality. But the billionaires forgot something. You and me, we the people, are in open rebellion against this Orwellian future, with officials in multiple states and localities just saying hell no to the profiteer's invasive scams. Thus, the billionaire hucksters are frantically rattling their swill sticks. For example, Mark Zuckerberg, whose Meta Goliath already operates 26 massive data centers and is now spending $600 billion to plop more of them in our communities, has launched a multi-million dollar offensive to beat back local opponents. It's running BS television ads in state capital cities, financing political candidates to hype the data centers, deploying untold numbers of lobbyists to rig the rules against opponents, and hiring an army of, quote, community affairs agents to spread AI propaganda. This is Jim Hightower saying, they have the fat cats, but a groundswell of us alley cats has them on the run. To get involved, go to MediaJustice.org/tools.

Iran, forever war? Trump axes the FEC. Housing, sign the damn bill. Is McConnell alive? The Olympian Poolgate mystery update. And Fox News sharing cupcakes communism. Good morning. This is the Commonwealth Report, news for the public, not the powerful. You can follow us at commonwealthreport.news. Is Trump dragging us into a forever war with Iran? The White House is bracing for a long fight with Iran. Israel's Channel 12 reports Trump pulled his national security team into the Oval Office this week to plan the next round of strikes. A U.S. official told the network the fighting could last anywhere from a couple of days to a month, depending on whether Iran keeps hitting commercial ships in the Strait of Hormuz. That same official said, quote, "We're going to slap them a bit." Washington is now weighing a naval blockade of Iranian ports. Nobody voted for this. Congress never authorized it. Oil prices are climbing, markets are sliding, and the men running this thing talk about slapping a country of 90 million people like it's a bar fight? Wars started this casually don't generally end quickly. Who referees an election when the referees get fired? Reuters reported Thursday night that Trump has fired the remaining three members of the Federal Election Commission 4 months before the midterms. The FEC enforces campaign finance law. It is already crippled by vacancies, too few members to even meet a quorum. Now nobody's home at all. This comes right after the Supreme Court threw out 90 years of precedent and handed the president near unlimited power to fire the heads of independent agencies, the very agencies Congress built to be independent from him. Reuters also reported the commission helps guide states on voting procedures and voting machine updates. Trump, who has never let go of his rigged election fantasies, wants federal control over mail-in voting and investigations of local election workers. He's firing the umpires. Then he'll tell you who won. Why won't Trump sign the housing bill on his desk? The median price of an existing American home just hit $440,600, an all-time record, according to the National Association of Realtors. And the bipartisan bill written to bring those prices down is sitting on Trump's desk, unsigned. Congress passed the Road to Housing Act by crushing margins, 89 to 10 in the Senate, 358 to 32 in the House. Trump canceled his own signing ceremony, demanding Congress pass his voter ID bill first and dismiss the housing bill as a big yawn. Elizabeth Warren, who wrote it, with Republican Tim Scott, had a simpler message, quote, "Sign the damn bill." Amy Klobuchar said it's been sitting on his desk long enough. The bill becomes law Friday night, whether he signs it or not. Remember, he never wanted it. Weekend at Mitch McConnell's. Mitch McConnell hasn't cast a Senate vote since June 11th. He went into a Washington area hospital on June 14th, and nearly a month later, his office still won't say why, how he's doing, or when he's coming back. A Republican congressman from Indiana went on television Thursday and asked out loud whether the 84-year-old is even alive. Emergency call audio, first reported by journalist Desiree Townsend, described responders giving CPR to someone in cardiac arrest at McConnell's address that day. His name isn't in the recording. His office won't discuss it. Kentucky's governor wrote asking for answers, saying office holders owe voters, quote, clear communication about one's ability to serve. The Senate comes back Monday, and McConnell still chairs the defense spending panel. A man can vanish for a month, and nobody in power blinks. They indicted an Olympian for touching water. Free Davy. Davy Hearn is 67 years old and a three-time Olympic canoeist. He stopped at the Lincoln Memorial Reflecting Pool during a 64-mile bike ride, reached in and touched a chunk of peeling blue sealant. National Guard troops and park police held him for 5 hours. A grand jury indicted him on a felony. He faces up to 10 years in prison. Thursday, he pleaded not guilty while supporters packed the courthouse, chanted his name, and waved signs renaming it the Deflection Pool. Trump's multi-million dollar renovation has been peeling, blooming algae, and running green for months. They're draining it again, the second time in 3 months. Hearn's attorney, Norm Eisen, put it plainly, quote, "It's not a crime to touch the reflecting pool. The pool fell apart on its own. The only suspect they could find was a guy on a bike." Crazy alert, is sharing cupcakes the gateway to communism? On Fox News Thursday night, guest host Charlie Hurt warned viewers about commie radicals surging through Democratic primaries. Is Exhibit A? A campaign ad where Michigan Senate candidate Abdul El Sayed sits with a circle of school kids. He tells them that if you have something, you ought to share it. Then he asks them to imagine owning a billion cupcakes. Could they eat all billion?
kids say no, they get a stomachache. That's the whole clip. Hurt says El Said is, quote, already hard at work indoctrinating your kids, then gives the camera a sour look. A grown man watched a kindergarten lesson about sharing dessert and saw Karl Marx? Laugh, then stop laughing. Millions of Americans are being trained to hear basic decency as a foreign ideology. Sharing your cupcakes isn't communism, it's kindergarten. And that's the way it is today, Friday, July 10th, 2026. I'm Tom Hart. Did you know that every weekday we send out an email before the show giving you all the topics coming up so you could be fully informed and ready to interact with our program? Or that after the show we send out Sue's Stack, a list of every topic I've discussed along with clickable hot links to every source of information I've shared with you on the air? It's all completely free and available over at tom.tv, T-H-O-M.tv. Check it out.

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1: Hey, top of the Monday to you. It's a brand new week. Another day, another dead person. ICE just shot another person, apparently dead, in Biddeford, Maine. We're watching the story. I'll keep you up to date as we learn more. The residents are kind of freaking out. But, you know, hey, look, you know, this is what happens when you live in a police state. And that's increasingly what America is becoming, as we discussed on Friday. Lindsey Graham is dead. I'll get to that in a second. Also, the oligarchs' warning. This fall, America decides which of Russia's four futures to follow. Who's afraid of reporters doing their jobs? A lot to talk about here in the first hour. Is Marco Rubio now the viceroy of Venezuela in our second hour? Is Venezuela now a colony of America? And machine guns detained our friend Congressman Ro Khanna in the West Bank. And why can't anyone track the explosive diarrhea that's now spreading across the country? Hint, hint, Bob Kennedy and Elon Musk. We'll get to that. And in our third hour, court reform just became a matter of survival. Sabrina Hake is going to drop by. And the rich got a handout. Working families got the bill. So a lot to talk about today. With regard to Lindsey Graham, I just wanted to, you know, my take on Lindsey Graham is that this guy always wanted to be a statesman, to be seen as a statesman, and really never was a statesman. He was really a beta looking for an alpha in all cases. He was the follower looking for the leader. And when he was following John McCain, when he was a part of the Gang of Eight, and John McCain had real principles. I didn't agree with all of them, but he had real principles. And so Lindsey Graham had real principles. And then John McCain died, and so Lindsey Graham needed somebody else to attach himself to, you know, sort of like the Lampreys on the Sharks. And so he attached himself to Donald Trump, and then, of course, he lost all his principles. So most recently, he was seen at Disney World with a Little Mermaid bubble wand. This is right after he'd talked Trump into bombing Iran and killing a whole bunch of little girls. And he has said that Israel should use nuclear bombs on Palestinians, that he has fought to strip abortion rights for American women. Trump turned it into all about Trump. Graham was supposed to be on Meet the Press, so Trump called in to Meet the Press and said, yes, I talked to him just before he died, and he said he's got the votes for the Save America, which is obviously a lie. I mean, you know, Trump lies as easily as he breathes, so here we are. My op-ed today, my daily takeover at the Hartman Report, is titled The Oligarch's Warning. This fall, America decides which of Russia's four futures to follow. And what got me started on this was a couple of things. The first is that Friday afternoon, the Trump administration released this formal proposal to ring Lafayette Square. Now, Lafayette Square is this park right across the street from the White House. It's where Trump had the National Guard tear gas people so that he could, at the end of his first term, so he could walk out there with a Bible, because there's a church on the other side of the park. He could walk out there with a Bible for a photo op. Remember that? That's Lafayette Square. People have been gathering to protest in Lafayette Square since John Adams became the first president to live in the White House, or the second president of the United States, John Adams, in 1801. And which was the final months of his term, in fact. and it's just been, or perhaps it was 1800, but it's just been... I mean, this is where the suffrage movement, you know, during Alice Paul and her Silent Sentinels, they call themselves, these women who stood in Lafayette Park through the winter. I mean, just a continuous vigil demanding the right for women to vote, which ultimately led to the passage of the right, you know, of the 19th or 20th Amendment that gave women the right to vote in the United States. But Trump, you know, he's preparing to steal an election. I think that's fairly obvious to everybody now. And if he does, if he pulls it off, there's going to be a lot of pissed off people, and they're going to be in the streets, and they're going to be protesting. And so he's just making sure that they can't get close to the White House. That's my take on what's going on. I mean, governments that trust their own people don't wall themselves off from them. Fortress states do. And that's why this op-ed or this article in the Economist magazine over the weekend just really rang. It just got me. I mean, it just, phew. This is an amazing article. And what they had done, there's a the richest guy in Russia is a guy named Andrei Melnichenko. And, you know, he started out as a crook in college, running an illegal gambling operation with the local, paid off the local police to be his protection. And he's become, you know, the biggest crook in Russia, or the biggest oligarch in Russia. But he's also a fairly thoughtful guy. He's a very, very smart man. The profile of him is amazing. And, you know, for 20 years, he had that deal with Putin where I don't involve myself in politics, you don't involve yourself in my business. And then Putin came after one of his businesses in 2023. And so Melnichenko gave $335 million to a private children's school for gifted children that operates under Putin's personal patronage, and suddenly all the charges got dropped against him. I mean, this is how Trump is doing things, right? Selling pardons, selling legislation. Hey, the fossil fuel industry, give me $1 billion and I'll cancel all those windmill projects. That kind of thing, right? That's a fully realized oligarchy. It's what Trump is trying to put into place here. It's what Putin has in Russia. And Melnichenko told The Economist that he can see only four possible futures for Russia. He said it could crawl back to a victorious West as a defeated vassal, but that would be like a Treaty of Versailles kind of scenario, and would be setting up a world war, just like the Treaty of Versailles set up World War II, number one. He said, number two, it could settle permanently into China's orbit as basically a source of resources with a faint appearance of independence. Number three, it can fragment into civil war with warlords, oligarchs and whatnot in regional areas fighting each other over pieces of a nuclear-armed state. Or finally, it can finish its transformation into essentially a North Korea kind of state, or I would argue something like East Germany, which Putin used to run. Putin was the head KGB guy in East Germany, and that's definitely the direction they've been heading. And that fourth scenario, according to this article in The Economist, is actually under serious discussion in the Kremlin. So what does, and Melnichenko has a fifth solution. He says, my suggestion is that you just let the oligarchs run the country. We know what's best. And of course, you know, we've got oligarchs here saying the same thing. You know, Peter Thiel saying that democracy and freedom are incompatible. So I think that there's a parallel here for the United States, that we're looking at a few options. The first is aristocratic dictatorship, right, where Trump finalizes our alliance with Moscow, Beijing, and the Gulf monarchies and breaks all our ties with other democracies. The second is civil war, which, you know, there's some right-wingers who've been pushing for this forever. The third is a slow imperial decline, which Trump has already begun, like Great Britain experienced after the two world wars. And the fourth is a democratic renewal. Now, this is an option that's not available to Russia right at the moment because they never really had a functioning democracy. And most of the people who could bring it about in Russia are now dead or in prison. But here in the United States, it's still a possibility. We fought back the oligarchs in 1861. Abraham Lincoln took on the oligarchs of the Confederacy and beat them. And then we fought back the oligarchs again in 1933. Franklin Roosevelt took on the oligarchs and beat them. And, you know, 80 years, you know, between each of those things, and here we are 80 years out from the end of World War II, and the oligarchs are rising again. So the question is, you know, what are we going to do? How are we going to do it? And this is my big concern, is that this might be our last chance to actually say, we're going to go down that road that Lincoln and FDR went down. We're going to defend democracy. We're going to rebuild the middle class. We're going to make America a functioning democratic republic, rather than a corrupt, oligarchic, tin pot dictatorship like Donald Trump is definitely trying to create, and to a large extent has, in the United States right now. And that depends on you and me showing up, you know, on all of us showing up at the polls and waking up our friends.
0: This is the Tom Hartman Program.
1: It's just about 16 minutes past the hour. I'll be back with more of the news of the day and your calls in just a moment.

0: and welcome back. Don in Pittsburgh, Kansas. Hey, Don, what's on your mind today?
1: Good morning, Tom. Well, you know, sort of in the vein of what you were talking about, there's sort of an upcoming crisis, you know, where the decent people in this country are organizing. I mean, they fight back. They're not as coordinated, but, you know, they're trying.
0: Yeah.
1: And, you know, the great weakness I see of the Trumpian forces is they've gotten themselves into a real pickle in the Middle East. I mean, if they had just left well enough alone, they could have skimmed money off that for another 10 or 15 years. But they've pushed it, and now they're going to get pushed out. I mean, the Iranians ain't going to take this.
0: Yeah.
1: I don't particularly like them. I remember when they took power. They're not a great bunch of guys. But nonetheless, this is being fought on their turf.
0: Yeah.
1: And, you know, we lost half of our radars and advanced equipment in the first round of this.
0: Yeah.
1: And they moved it from all over the earth. They moved all that stuff, all that they could scrape together, and have brought it there again. And, you know, once again, have a pretty credible force. But I just can't imagine them winning because, you know, we're the interlopers, and the Iranians, whatever their faults, they live there.
0: Yeah, and now Trump has resealed off the, you know, he's saying everybody can go through except the Iranians. And it's going to take a hell of a lot of ships in the region to defend that. And every single one of them is going to be a potential target of Iran. I mean, Trump insisting on belligerence in every circumstance, regardless of cost, I think is real, real dangerous. I don't think this is going to end well for us.
1: Tell me, what role do you think conscription, you know, because there's a lot of talk on the right and even on some people on the left about national service and it doesn't have to be militaristic and everything. But they want conscription back bad because they're not doing so well in recruitment.
0: Yeah. Yeah, I think that as warfare becomes more and more mechanical, more and more AI-driven, more and more, you know, big drones and bots and things, I think the odds of a draft returning are pretty slim, as much as I think we should have one. I'm an advocate for it, but, yeah, I'm with you. Don, thanks for the call. Dave in Federal Way, Washington. Hey, Dave, what's up?
2: Hey, not too much, Tom. Hey, I wanted to mention something about, you know, Trump taking away the Secret Service protection for John Bolton and why that's important. You know, Bolton was a target of the Iranians for years.
0: Yeah.
2: Okay. And now Trump's, you know, making a big drama out of supposedly they're targeting him. And look, Tom, I hear you on this the police state thing, but I think you're actually being generous, in my opinion. Again, I think it's more like nationalist socialism. I heard a Trump supporter just over the weekend say, if Trump can't get a win in Iran, he can't get a win in Ukraine, he's going to settle for a win in Cuba. I'm like, come on, man. What is more Hitlerian, for lack of a better word, than that?
0: Yeah. No,
2: I mean, these guys are just trying to make profit.
0: Yeah, yeah.
2: They're trying to make profit off
0: of
2: all this.
0: And look good. I mean, you know, Trump needed a distraction from Epstein, so he got Iran. And now he needs a distraction from Iran, and probably Cuba will be that. But he's going to have a hard time getting, you know, distracting us from the fact that the price of oil is going back up again. You know.
2: Yep.
0: So it's
2: good. Yeah, but the regime will even make money off of that, though.
0: Yeah. Oh, yeah. They absolutely will. I mean, they've got pipelines and things. They don't just need the Straits. Dave, thank you for the call. It's great to hear from you. We'll be back on the other side of the break with more of the news of the day and your calls in just 1 minute. It is 19 minutes past the hour. Stay tuned.

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News for the public, not the powerful. 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Visit CommonwealthReport.news and join us today. Stay informed, stay empowered. Human beings have a couple of unique characteristics. The first is that we can be very tender and loving and concerned and caring toward people we perceive as being our group, us. We can also be extraordinarily violent against people that we consider to be them, if we think of them or this other as a threat. Probably the classic example of this is Adolf Hitler convincing Germans that, you know, Jews were a threat to them and good Germans going along with the Holocaust. Well, this othering is built into our DNA. This is, you know, ancient stuff. And the Republican Party, since the time of Nixon, when he started, you know, picking up the white racist vote after Democrats laid it down in the 60s, the Republicans have been using this to try to other minorities in America as a political strategy. And this is really deadly stuff. There's a whole op-ed about it over at HartmanReport.com. Is othering human nature's deadliest instinct? Check it out.

0: 23 minutes past the hour. Welcome back. Yeah, there you go. The oligarchs, they want our country. Well, they've got our country to a large extent, thanks to this, you know, five corrupt Republicans on the U.S. Supreme Court. Meanwhile, the New York Times wrote this, published this story on Wednesday that Trump was flying home from Turkey, from the NATO meeting, in the old Air Force One, rather than the Qatari bribe jet. Where the Qataris, you know, for 5 years they've been trying to sell this jet. It was a white elephant. Nobody wanted to buy it. And so they gave it to Trump and as a bribe. And, you know, he gave them a bunch of goodies. And but it doesn't have, I mean, it wasn't built from the ground up, right? It doesn't have all the ability to scatter, you know, radar and heat-seeking missiles and stuff like that. And Turkey has a border with Iran. So they just thought, you know, let's not do this. So anyhow, the New York Times reported this. And they, in their most recent reporting, Michael Grinbaum's writing at the Times, at the New York Times, he's noting that the FBI actually came to the Times on Wednesday and said, "We know you've got this story. Please don't publish it because of national security." And so the Times said, "Well, we get that it could be embarrassing to Trump that his bribe plane doesn't have, you know, the capabilities of one that's actually built to be Air Force One." That takes years, and it's a whole special thing. But other than embarrassing Trump, what is the national security concern here? I mean, you know, convince us, and we won't run the story. And the FBI said, screw you, we're just telling you not to do it, essentially. I mean, you know, there, at least that's my read of it from reading the New York Times. And so what happened was that the four reporters who wrote this story, Julian Barnes, Eric Lipton, Tyler Pager, and Eric Schmidt, and Eric and both Erics have been on this program before in the past, by the way, got subpoenas to appear before a grand jury on Wednesday this week. Now, you cannot, before a grand jury, invoke your Fifth Amendment right against self-incrimination. You can't refuse to speak. They can put you in jail for that. They have, in fact, several years ago, there was a journalist who went to jail for months for refusing to reveal a source. And this could get very serious. So keep an eye on this on Wednesday. But this is, you know, this is the federal government, this is the Trump administration, the Trump regime, trying to basically intimidate our press, saying to reporters, and they didn't serve these guys at the office at the New York Times, which they should have. You know, if you're saying we're going after the publication and, you know, what you're publishing, instead they went to their homes to terrify them. I mean, this is the whole point of it. And the Times is fighting back. And I'm guessing this will probably end up before the Supreme Court, and it might be another big loss. I mean, this a Washington Post reporter, this happened in January. FBI agents Hannah Nathanson, they took her phone, they took her smartwatch, they took her laptops. You know, it can get pretty hairy when the government decides to come after you. So keep an eye on this story. I think this is a much bigger deal than most people are taking it to be.
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0: Oh, and did I mention that ISIS anonymous masked armed thugs killed another person, this time in Maine?

Trump subpoenas Times journalists and eyes fencing off Lafayette Square. Rubio governs Venezuela as a viceroy. Settlers detain Ro Khanna, and the CDC cuts unleash a parasite. Good morning. This is the Commonwealth Report, news for the public, not the powerful. You can follow us at commonwealthreport.news. Who's afraid of reporters doing their jobs? The Justice Department just sent federal agents to the homes of four New York Times reporters. Their crime? They wrote that the new Air Force One, a Boeing 747 gifted by Qatar, lacked the anti-missile defenses of the old plane, and that the Secret Service urged Trump to fly the older jet home from the NATO summit. Now those four journalists are ordered before a grand jury in Manhattan this week. The Times calls it a brazen act meant to intimidate. The subpoena came from Jay Clayton, the very prosecutor Trump just tasked to be our director of national intelligence. This follows cash settlements squeezed out of ABC and CBS and legal threats against the Post and the Journal. The Justice Department insists the reporters aren't the targets, only the people who leaked to them. When the government starts knocking on reporters' doors at night, the free press itself is on trial. Why is Trump fencing off the People's Park? Trump wants a permanent fence around Lafayette Square, the park right across from the White House, where Americans have gathered to protest since the early 1900s. Actually, the early 1800s. His plan lets officials slam the park shut whenever they decide there's a security risk. He also wants a brick walkway torn up because he's worried protesters might pick up bricks and throw them. Suffragettes marched there. War veterans demanded their bonuses there. It's federal land, and Trump is skipping the historical reviews the law requires, just like he did when he demolished the East Wing. One preservation leader calls the square the national symbolic heart of the public's right to speak. Wall off that square, and you wall off the First Amendment itself. Is Marco Rubio now the viceroy of Venezuela? The New York Times reports that Secretary of State Marco Rubio has been quietly running Venezuela for months. Ever since the American military seized President Nicolas Maduro back in January and hauled him to the United States, Rubio has controlled Venezuela's finances, its oil revenue, and its day-to-day government. The Treasury collects the money from Venezuela's exports, then doles it back out under strict conditions that Rubio sets himself. Diplomats have started calling him the viceroy, the old title for colonial governors. A former Human Rights Watch director says Trump has turned Venezuela into an effective American colony. One historian says we're back in the dollar diplomacy days of the 1910s, when Washington ran whole countries as banana republics. Rubio told the Senate there's no war and no occupation. We did this to Hawaii once. Now we're apparently doing it again. The rich got a handout. Working families got the bill. One year ago, Trump signed his one big beautiful bill. Now the receipts are in. A new report finds the richest 1% will pocket $117 billion in tax cuts this year, an average windfall of about $66,000 each, more than the entire bottom 60% gets combined. To pay for it, Republicans cut over $1 trillion to Medicaid and the Affordable Care Act, the biggest health care cuts in American history. Nearly 4 million people have already lost food assistance after a $187 billion cut to food stamps. Hospitals are closing. A Pennsylvania lawmaker and emergency doctor says, quote, he's never seen a more dangerous and purposeful attempt to make people sick and hungry. That's not a budget, that's a robbery. Machine guns detained Congressman Ro Khanna in the West Bank. Congressman Ro Khanna went to the occupied West Bank last week to see a Palestinian village that Israeli settlers had destroyed. The school and the homes flattened, its families driven out by settler raids 2 years ago. While he stood there, armed settlers rolled up carrying American-made M4 rifles, blocked the road, kicked his van, and detained him and other Americans. When Israeli soldiers arrived, Khanna says they sided with the settlers and kept the group held for over an hour until the American embassy stepped in. The Israeli military claims its soldiers dispersed the settlers and reopened the road. On national television Sunday, Khanna said flatly, quote, the IDF is lying. And he asked the obvious question, if they'll do all this to an American United States congressman on camera, what are they doing to Palestinian families when nobody's looking every single day? Why can't anyone track the explosive diarrhea? And finally, a strange alert. A nasty parasite called Cyclospora is sweeping the country right now, and it causes what doctors politely call explosive diarrhea. One Denver man said he, quote, wouldn't wish this on my worst enemy.
after 5 days of running through the bathroom over 40 times a day. More than 1,000 people are sick in Michigan alone, with cases in dozens of states. So why can't the government find the source? Well, because last year, Elon Musk's efficiency crusade and Robert Kennedy Jr. gutted the CDC program that tracked it. For 30 years, that program watched 8 foodborne germs. Now it watches only 2. The same cuts brought back a flesh-eating cattle parasite and fired the scientists watching the bird flu. They called it saving money. The country's paying for it now, one bathroom trip at a time. And that's the way it is today, Monday, July 13th, 2026. I'm Tom Hart. Change starts with you. You can be calling your Democratic or Republican representatives to let them know what you think by calling 202-224-3121. It's the Capitol switchboard. It'll get you right through to them. Did you know that every weekday we send out an email before the show giving you all the topics coming up so you could be fully informed and ready to interact with our program? Or that after the show we send out Sue's Stack, a list of every topic I've discussed along with clickable hot links to every source of information I've shared with you on the air? It's all complete.

0: Much condolences to his family and friends. The common ideal thing to paying respect for the dead. All right? Even though he and I never met the guy, but have idealistic differences, okay, particularly with the Brett Kavanaugh confirmation hearings. But nonetheless,
1: which he pushed hard.
0: I'm sorry?
1: Which he pushed hard.
0: Oh, yes. No doubt. No doubt. I've never seen him with that kind of facial expression. But I just knew that Trump was going to politicize off of the man's death. And in fact, I'm going on record, and this is me, Michael from the Bronx, saying this, that Trump lied about Lindsey Graham, in which Mr. Graham is no longer here to confirm or defend.
1: Oh, I agree. Is, you know, I there's no way Lindsey Graham called him up and said, I have the votes for the Save America Act, which is what Trump told Meet the Nation.
0: That's exactly where I was leading at. In fact, the last time Graham spoke on it, which I believe was a few months ago, he says he doesn't know or doesn't think he has the votes.
1: Right.
0: Take that into account. And then just a few days ago, like about a week, Tom Tillis, Senate Majority Leader, a GOP, also said we don't have the votes.
1: Yeah.
0: So, common sense, if you didn't have the votes a couple of months ago, if you did not have the votes a couple of days ago, what the hell makes you think you got the votes now?
1: Right.
0: Which means, let's cut the bull crap already and stop lying about somebody who's dead and cannot confirm.
1: Yeah.
0: That's, I cannot allow a pass on.
1: Yeah.
0: You know, no matter
1: well said,
0: which
1: Michael.
0: Side of
1: I'm surprised, you know, the media is dutifully reporting that Trump said that he talked with Lindsey Graham and Lindsey Graham had the votes for the SAVE Act. And they're not saying, you know, Trump lie, you know, the Washington Post documented, 34,000 lies in his first term, that he lies as easily as he just breathes, you know, as he talks. And they're reporting it as if it was real. And I agree with you. He's just lying through his teeth. Michael, thank you. Well said. Alexander in Brick Township, New Jersey. Hey, Alexander, what's up?
2: Hey, I'm talking about something today. I just got a notice saying that my DDD funding was cut because of the Medicaid cuts, and right now my friends that
1: is
2: are
1: DDD
2: Department
1: of Defense
2: are,
1: Disability
2: is that kind of yeah Division of Developmental Disability.
1: Oh, okay, thank you. Okay,
2: and this is people who have other forms of developmental disabilities who cannot get, who need the additional assistance they need. They can't get the amount of hours they need because the budget cuts were cutting into that.
1: Yeah. So they're requiring, they've introduced work requirements basically for your disability payments?
2: No, it's not disability payments. I'm going to be receiving a reduced amount of funding for home and community-based waiver services, which my mom is an employee for.
1: Right, for things that would help you with your disability. I get it.
2: Yeah.
1: So, Alexander, did you just want to let us know that this is happening, or was there a larger call
2: to action? Yes, I wanted to let you know that this is happening, and what can we do to explain to our congressmen that this shouldn't have happened when it happened?
1: Yeah, I get it. You know, this is what happens when the Republican Party decides, as they did back in 1981 and they have held ever since, that giving tax breaks to billionaires is the single most important thing on earth. And the second most important thing on earth is basically stripping any kind of benefits or services away from average working people or people with disabilities or people who live in areas that are heavily polluted or have environmental challenges or are deep in poverty or

0: whatever, you know, people in crisis, that it's not, the Republicans believe it is not the job of government to basically provide for, you know, the pursuit of happiness in America, the general welfare, what the Constitution calls it. And so the solution is to not have Republicans getting elected, which is to vote for Democrats as much as possible and let them know.
1: Mm-hmm.
0: And you live in Brick Township, New Jersey. I'm not sure where that is. Do you know who represents you in the House of Representatives?
1: Brick Township is at the New Jersey Shore Point.
0: Mm-hmm. Are you represented by a Democrat or a Republican in Congress, or do you not know?
1: Congressman Chris Smith is actually my... representative.
0: I would suggest you call their office and ask if they can intervene, or if there are any other programs that you may be unaware of, and ask that, you know, they, and in the larger sense, that they try to do something to fix this problem. Alexander, I have to move along. But
1: VR cuts too, because right now the state is cutting vocational rehab funding at the state level to cover the shortfall from the federal Medicaid cuts.
0: Yep.
1: And right now, I don't know how much assistance I will be receiving from the Commission for the Blind and Visually Impaired with finding a job and getting the accommodations I need for work because of that, too.
0: Yeah, I get it. I mean, you've got 8 million people now who've lost their health insurance in the last year as a result of the big, beautiful bill. You've got 4 million people who have lost their food assistance, and a lot of the provisions that the $1 trillion cut to Medicaid and many of these other programs actually doesn't even kick in until the end of November of this year. You know, after the election, the Republicans were very careful to make sure that the pain happened. It happens, you know, in December and in January of next year. So that they can, you know, once the Democrats are in charge, they can say, hey, the Democrats are in charge, and look at all this pain. But it's, Alexander, thank you for sharing your story with us and letting us all know that this pain is here now. And I hope you can get through this okay. Thank you for the call. Mildred in Albuquerque, New Mexico. Hey, Mildred, what's on your mind today?
2: What's on my mind is Peter Thiel.
0: Peter Thiel. Mildred, I'm sorry. Your phone has that stuttering disease. I'm going to have to put you on hold, and I ask Jeremy, she's on line two, Jeremy, to pick you up, and we'll call you back on a back line and get you on the air without, you know, so people can actually hear you. John in Pittsburgh. Hey, John, what's on your mind today?
3: Hi, Tom. Obviously, a long time listener since Vermont days. I have a connected dots problem I want you to comment on.
0: Okay.
3: As long as I've been listening to you, it took me a while to connect the dots. But I just was watching Ashley Barroness talking about Powell Memorandum. She puts it all in chronological order. I just finally connected all the dots. We're in the middle of a full-blown coup.
0: That's correct.
3: Which
0: started in the 80s. It was laid out in the 70s, but it started in 1981. Yeah.
3: And Lewis Powell is winning.
0: Yeah. Oh, yeah. Although he's passed away. But, yeah, his side,
3: no, yeah,
0: his side is winning, yeah, so far.
3: But it's a bloodless coup at this point.
0: Mm-hmm. Well, sort of.
3: I mean, for the most part.
0: Tell that to Alex Petty and Rene
3: Goode.
0: Right,
3: but, exactly.
0: I get it. So we've been through this a couple of times before, John. We had oligarchs running North America in 1771, and we got the panic of 1771, which produced a long recession, about a 10-year recession. And that recession provoked the Boston Tea Party in 1773, which set the stage that caused Jefferson to stop thinking about how to be a good British subject and how to become independent, you know, and the people around him. So that happened. Then 80 years later, the oligarchs in the South took over the South and ended democracy in the South, and then attacked the North and said, we're going to establish oligarchy for the North. Lincoln stopped that. So we won the Civil War. 80 years after that, the oligarchs rose up again with Warren Harding and Coolidge and Hoover becoming the presidents through the 20s. And again, we got an economic crash, just like the one in 1856, just like the one in 1771. We got an economic crash in 1929 that led to the Republican Great Depression, and the result of that election in 1932 was FDR being sworn into office in March of 33, and putting America back on track. So this will be the fourth time, essentially, that American patriots have confronted the oligarchs. The first two times it involved actual war within our borders, you know, the Revolutionary War, the Civil War. The third time it involved a foreign war, World War II. And this time, I hope it doesn't have anything to do with the war. But those are the stakes, John. You're absolutely right. There is an oligarchic coup that was initiated with the Powell Memo in 71 that was executed by the Reagan administration in 81. And that basically the first president to seriously push back on was Joe Biden. And the things that he did are so unknown, most people are unaware that he started enforcing the Sherman Act, and he raised taxes on rich people, and got this minimum 15% tax through incorporation. I mean, he did a lot of really great stuff, but nobody knows about it. And that's going to be the big battle is, you know, are we going to continue to be an oligarchy in the Supreme Court?
3: I want to throw one more name out there, Peter Coyote, in his film on the Powell Memorandum.
0: Yeah. Peter has done great stuff. He's blurbed a couple of my books. So Peter's a good guy and a great activist and a great actor, a good man, a good and decent man. John, thank you for the call. It's going to be up to us this fall. I mean, we got to work our butts off.
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0: 46 minutes past the hour. Back with more of your calls in just a moment.

0: and welcome back. Tom in Media, Pennsylvania. Hey, Tom, what's on your mind today?
1: Yeah, I listened to your four options that this country could go to. And I think an option that was probably has hopefully the biggest chance of becoming is a fifth option, which I call it the skilled middle class centrism, like a snapback. This kind of happened in the presidential elections last time, where skilled hourly workers, union and otherwise, they kind of rejected Kamala's plan and the a lot of her other stuff because of what was in it. And I think that we are we're 35 million people. Skilled hourly workers making over $27 an hour. We're 35 million people, 30% of the households. And we are an informed electorate that votes, and we're a huge swing vote, especially in the battleground states. Mm-hmm. And the progressive vision, like of a $25 an hour minimum wage, we would never want that. That would crush us with inflation. 90% of us households have employer-sponsored health care. We don't want that taken away.
0: Stop for just a second here. You said raising the minimum wage would crush us with inflation. The minimum wage was put into place in, 1935, as I recall. It has gone up, if my recollection is correct, either 9 or 11 times. A couple of those times, it's been a real significant increase in the minimum wage. There has never, ever been any inflation that could be detected associated with a minimum wage. So why do you think that having a better minimum wage now would produce inflation? It doesn't make any sense. It would stimulate the economy, certainly, and make you guys richer.
1: Because it was gradual, Tom. This is a huge, enormous jump. And economists say they can't even tell how much push-pull inflation this would cause.
0: Yeah.
1: It's a real thing.
0: $25 ain't going to happen, Tom. You know it.
1: Huh?
0: You and I both know $25 isn't going to happen. Well, because they will compromise at 15.
1: That's what they're pushing. Maybe 13, 14.
0: We've got now a $16 minimum wage here in the Pacific Northwest. Maybe 17 in Seattle. And every single time the minimum wage has gone up, and out here in Oregon and Seattle, we saw the minimum wage go from around $10 to around $15 real fast. And not only did it not produce any kind of local inflation, but it stimulated the economy, and everybody got, economically better off. It helped everybody, including people like yourself, high-income people like yourself.
1: You're a high-cost-of-living area. I'm talking a national floor, which means the person that wrangles the carts in an Acme in Alabama makes that. There's no question if you make that to floor.
0: Large parts of Oregon and Washington State are relatively poor and rural. And they saw an increase in their minimum wage, and the prediction, I remember the battles, right? And the prediction was, these mom-and-pop stores are going to go out of business because they've got to be able to pay their workers, $8 an hour instead of 15, and you're going to, quack. None of it happened.
1: Well, I'm talking nationally, Tom. Nationally. Come on, Tom. If you do this nationally, first of all, daycare costs are going to explode. You're going to double day cost, people.
0: I think daycare should be part of the commons. Tom, I got to run, but thanks for the call. And good points, by the way, about the size of essentially upper middle class. 10 minutes before the hour. I'll be back with you in 60 seconds.

0: Hey, thanks so much for sharing our program and for reaching out to our stations and sponsors and letting them know that you're listening. It really means a lot to us. You were promised something. You know, work hard, play by the rules, and you don't own a home, raise a family, retire with dignity. That was the deal, the American dream. So what happened to it? Well, here's the truth nobody told you. It didn't die, it was killed. And we know who did it, when they did it, and how they got away with it for almost 150 years. It starts with a lie buried in a court case in 1886. It runs straight through Reagan, and it's still robbing you blind right now. This wasn't bad luck. It was a crime, the greatest political crime ever told. Who killed the American dream? The greatest political crime ever told. The new book by me, Tom Hartman. It's Time You Knew Who Did It. Who Killed the American Dream by Tom Hartman. Welcome back. 8 minutes before the hour, picking up your calls here. Lori in Minneapolis. Hey, Lori, what's up?
1: Hey, I have been listening to you so long, that means we're both old. it popped up on Messenger this morning, 888-0808. And the woman, she was calling from the United Kingdom, or she was speaking with an accent from the United Kingdom. And it sounded so scary. The Israelis are building factories on our American soil. Have you heard of that?
0: Well, I know that there are Israeli companies that operate in the United States, and there are American companies that operate in Israel. There's nothing
1: right.
0: New there. I mean, one of the largest solar companies, Solar Edge, which you know is all over the country, is an Israeli company. Go ahead.
1: But it's about weaponry.
0: Oh yeah. The thing that concerns me is this proposal that's apparently in the National Defense Appropriation Act, the NDAA, the Pentagon bill that's coming up, that would merge aspects of the American military with the Israeli military. I don't think we should do that with any country, frankly. I have my own opinions about the Israeli military. I think they're out of control. I think Netanyahu is a fascist, and I'm very concerned for the future of a country that I have, you know, great respect and affection for. But but be careful, Lori, when anybody calls you. You said you got a phone call?
1: Oh, no. It was up on it came up on Messenger.
0: Yeah, oh, I see.
1: You know.
0: Okay. Yeah, so it's...
1: No.
0: Just
1: it just kind of scared
0: what you, me. Be careful what you click on. You can always look up the details online, and if it seems like it's, you know, something that's a genuine concern, let your member of Congress know. That's, you know, because it's going to go through the NDAA.
1: Suggested.
0: Yeah, that's what we've got to do is let our members of Congress know. Lori, thanks for the call. Dennis in Aptos, California. Hey, Dennis, what's on your mind today?
2: Well, the environment is on my mind, Tom, because I think it's something that's part of the equation that's left off the conversation.
0: Yeah, increasingly.
2: Whether it's mainstream news or whatever. I mean, I want to remind everybody, Sanders said it, that the biggest existential threat to the world is global warming.
0: Yep.
2: So I think these NATO countries, if you look at not all the NATO countries, but a good part of them, they're using over 50% renewable energy. Spain, 76, Portugal's 81, Denmark is 99, Norway's 91, the UK's 56. Why should they help why should they help Trump out in his war in Iran, and which is another war for oil?
0: Yeah. Well, that's what they're saying, essentially. we didn't need this. We didn't want it. We don't, you know, we're not going to go down that road with you. By the way, the United States, as of the end of last month, so far this year, has produced more electricity from solar than from coal. First time in history.
2: Yeah, I know we're getting up to like about 25%.
0: We still have a ways to go.
2: Energy here.
0: Well, in California, you had a couple of days there where you were, the entire state could have been supplied with renewable energy.
2: I'm in the Santa Cruz area where I am. It's Santa Cruz, San Benito, Monterey, San Luis Obispo, and I think Santa Barbara. We're in something called the Central Coast Power, and the power does come from PG&E. So whatever I don't produce for my solar rooftops is coming into the house from Central Coast Power. Yeah. It's all supposed to be renewable. Most of it is hydro. Mm-hmm. So we don't need the soil.
3: Yeah.
2: And, you know, I think I called you up before and mentioned, you know, like jet fuel. Honeywell makes sustainable jet fuel. It's plant-based.
3: Mm-hmm.
2: You know, we got to get off the soil addiction, Tom.
3: Yeah.
2: It's going to bring our nation down. It's going to bring the world down.
3: It is. And you know, not just through just the explicit deaths, but through as a result of climate refugees producing, you know, geopolitical instability leading possibly to war. I'm very concerned. I share your concern, Dennis. I think it's a major disaster. Dennis, I got to run. It's the end of the hour. Thank you for the call. We'll be back on the other side of the break. Is Marco Rubio now the viceroy of Venezuela? Is Venezuela now a colony of America? I mean, what the hell is going on here? We'll get to that in just a minute. Stick around.
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5: George Orwell spoke bluntly about the nefarious nature of advertising, calling it, quote, the rattling of a stick inside a swill bucket. Even Orwell, though, would have been astonished by the cacophony of swill bucket advertising currently being blasted at us by Amazon, Google, Meta, and other profiteering tech giants. What are they trying to sell? Pure hogwash. Having spent billions to develop artificial intelligence so humanoid robots can displace workers, the tech geniuses are now rushing to build thousands of vast computer data centers necessary to power their brave new AI world. Each center will suck up local water supplies, drastically raise people's utility bills, create monstrous industrial blight and pollution, and enthrone such autocratic thugs as Bezos, Musk, and Zuckerberg as absentee political bosses with domineering power over each locality. But the billionaires forgot something. You and me, we the people, are in open rebellion against this Orwellian future. With officials in multiple states and localities just saying hell no to the profiteers' invasive scams. Thus, the billionaire hucksters are frantically rattling their swill sticks. For example, Mark Zuckerberg, whose Meta Goliath already operates 26 massive data centers and is now spending $600 billion to plop more of them in our communities, has launched a multi-million dollar offensive to beat back local opponents. It's running BS television ads in state capital cities, financing political candidates to hype the data centers, deploying untold numbers of lobbyists to rig the rules against opponents, and hiring an army of, quote, community affairs agents to spread AI propaganda. This is Jim Hightower saying, they had the fat cats, but a groundswell of us alley cats has them on the run. To get involved, go to MediaJustice.org/tools.

0: Trump subpoenas Times journalists and eyes fencing off Lafayette Square. Rubio governs Venezuela as a viceroy. Settlers detain Raul Cana, and the CDC cuts unleash a parasite. Good morning. This is the Commonwealth Report, news for the public, not the powerful. You can follow us at commonwealthreport.news. Who's afraid of reporters doing their jobs? The Justice Department just sent federal agents to the homes of four New York Times reporters. Their crime? They wrote that the new Air Force One, a Boeing 747 gifted by Qatar, lacked the anti-missile defenses of the old plane, and that the Secret Service urged Trump to fly the older jet home from the NATO summit. Now those four journalists are ordered before a grand jury in Manhattan this week. The Times calls it a brazen act meant to intimidate. The subpoena came from Jay Clayton, the very prosecutor Trump just tasked to be our director of national intelligence. This follows cash settlements squeezed out of ABC and CBS and legal threats against the Post and the Journal. The Justice Department insists the reporters aren't the targets, only the people who leaked to them. When the government starts knocking on reporters' doors at night, the free press itself is on trial. Why is Trump fencing off the People's Park? Trump wants a permanent fence around Lafayette Square, the park right across from the White House, where Americans have gathered to protest since the early 1900s. Actually, the early 1800s. His plan lets officials slam the park shut whenever they decide there's a security risk. He also wants a brick walkway torn up because he's worried protesters might pick up bricks and throw them. Suffragettes marched there. War veterans demanded their bonuses there. It's federal land, and Trump is skipping the historical reviews the law requires, just like he did when he demolished the East Wing. One preservation leader calls the square the national symbolic heart of the public's right to speak. Wall off that square, and you wall off the First Amendment itself. Is Marco Rubio now the viceroy of Venezuela? The New York Times reports that Secretary of State Marco Rubio has been quietly running Venezuela for months. Ever since the American military seized President Nicolas Maduro back in January and hauled him to the United States, Rubio has controlled Venezuela's finances, its oil revenue, and its day-to-day government. The Treasury collects the money from Venezuela's exports, then doles it back out under strict conditions that Rubio sets himself. Diplomats have started calling him the viceroy, the old title for colonial governors. A former Human Rights Watch director says Trump has turned Venezuela into an effective American colony. One historian says we're back in the dollar diplomacy days of the 1910s, when Washington ran whole countries as banana republics. Rubio told the Senate there's no war and no occupation. We did this to Hawaii once. Now we're apparently doing it again. The rich got a handout. Working families got the bill. 1 year ago, Trump signed his one big beautiful bill. Now the receipts are in. A new report finds the richest 1% will pocket $117 billion in tax cuts this year, an average windfall of about $66,000 each, more than the entire bottom 60% gets combined. To pay for it, Republicans cut over $1 trillion from Medicaid and the Affordable Care Act, the biggest health care cuts in American history. Nearly 4 million people have already lost food assistance after a $187 billion cut to food stamps. Hospitals are closing. A Pennsylvania lawmaker and emergency doctor says, quote, he's never seen a more dangerous and purposeful attempt to make people sick and hungry. That's not a budget. That's a robbery. Machine guns detained Congressman Raul Cana in the West Bank. Congressman Raul Cana went to the occupied West Bank last week to see a Palestinian village that Israeli settlers had destroyed, the school and the homes flattened, its families driven out by settler raids 2 years ago. While he stood there, armed settlers rolled up carrying American-made M4 rifles, blocked the road, kicked his van, and detained him and other Americans. When Israeli soldiers arrived, Cana says they sided with the settlers and kept the group held for over an hour until the American embassy stepped in. The Israeli military claims its soldiers dispersed the settlers and reopened the road. On national television Sunday, Cana said flatly, quote, the IDF is lying. And he asked the obvious question, if they'll do all this to an American United States congressman on camera, what are they doing to Palestinian families when nobody's looking every single day? Why can't anyone track the explosive diarrhea? And finally, a strange alert. A nasty parasite called Cyclospora is sweeping the country right now, and it causes what doctors politely call explosive diarrhea. One Denver man said he, quote, wouldn't wish this on my worst enemy. after 5 days of running to the bathroom over 40 times a day. More than 1,000 people are sick in Michigan alone, with cases in dozens of states. So why can't the government find the source? Well, because last year, Elon Musk's efficiency crusade and Robert Kennedy Jr. gutted the CDC program that tracked it. For 30 years, that program watched 8 foodborne germs. Now it watches only 2. The same cuts brought back a flesh-eating cattle parasite and fired the scientists watching the bird flu. They called it saving money. The country's paying for it now, one bathroom trip at a time. And that's the way it is today, Monday, July 13th, 2026. I'm Tom Hart. Change starts with you. You can be calling your Democratic or Republican representatives to let them know what you think by calling 202-224-3121. It's the Capitol switchboard. It'll get you right through to them.
1: This is the Tom Hartman Program.
0: Hey, welcome to the second hour of our program. A lot to talk about here. Has Marco Rubio become the viceroy of Venezuela? Have we become what we were back in 1910? I mean, this is the way Teddy Roosevelt ran the country, right? And William Howard Taft with this... I mean, you know, Teddy and his Rough Riders and, you know, let's just take over poorer countries. And there was kind of it was the McKinley presidency, you know, prior to that. But there was really a kind of a downside back then, although we did get, you know, cheap pineapple from Hawaii when we took on the royal family there and ultimately incorporated Hawaii as a state. And we got cheap bananas from Central America and that kind of thing. And thus the phrase Banana Republic. But it's been a long time since the United States did this, where we just basically took over a country and ran it for our own benefit, not for the benefit of the people in the country. It's, you know, on an extractive basis. This was what Europe was doing with the whole world, you know, for 500 years. It's how North America got, quote, discovered by white people, only to discover that, hey, it was a fully occupied continent. And then, you know, got about the business of killing millions, perhaps tens or hundreds of millions of Native Americans. It's how Australia got discovered by white people, you know, et cetera, et cetera, et cetera. But apparently and so this old colonial model, I mean, the Europeans repudiated this. You know, read King Leopold's Ghost about how the Belgians, you know, the just insane stuff that they did to the country that's now the Democratic Republic of Congo. Or... you know, the Spanish history of the conquistadors in the Americas, the British history of the conquest of North America, France's history of the conquest of parts of East Africa, or West Africa, rather. I mean, it just goes on and on and on. But we all thought that was behind us. And now we've got serious reporting over the weekend from the New York Times that Marco Rubio... who, by the way, speaks Spanish, so I guess that would probably make him a little more logical person for this role, has been functionally acting as the viceroy, that's the word that the Times used, of Venezuela, ever since we abducted their president. And now you've got, you know, Maduro and his wife are in a jail, and Trump is basically saying to them, if you will come out and say, yes, we manipulated your election with Venezuelan voting machine software, which, by the way, isn't a thing. This is the conspiracy theory that came from nutcases like Laura Loomer and Candace Owens and whatnot, you know. But nonetheless, that, you know, Trump, the story that we're hearing is that Trump is dangling a pardon for Maduro, or maybe even a return to power, if he'll simply say that he helped rig the 2020 election to keep Trump from getting back into office. But in the meantime, the Times said this is like parents handing out allowances to children. Why? Because, I'll just quote from the New York Times. Marco Rubio effectively controls Venezuela's finances, the distribution of its natural resources, and its government, and is deeply involved in the country's day-to-day operations, end of quote, while maintaining regular contact with Delcy Rodriguez, who is the
2: acting president. She was formerly the vice president. And she's basically just doing whatever Rubio tells her to do. And she's in a situation where she has no choice because we've set it up so that all of their oil revenue, which is the principal, you know, external revenue for the state and internal as well, but in particularly the exports, all of that money is coming to the United States now instead of to Venezuela. And then Marco Rubio distributes that money back to Venezuela as he sees fit. And he specifies what Rodriguez may spend that money on and what she may not spend that money on. And, you know, frankly, we don't know the details of that because none of this is public. It should all, I mean, you know, if we're running another country, you would think that Congress at least would want to investigate that and find out what the hell's going on. And I suspect that if the Democrats take back the House, the Senate, or both, you are going to see an investigation like that. But right now, this is just wild stuff. And it because Rodriguez can't spend a penny without Rubio giving it to her, essentially, and giving her permission. The New York Times said it's like parents handing out allowances to children. It gives Rubio immense leverage over Rodriguez, who depends on the money to pay workers and prop up the national currency. Orlando Perez, who is a professor of political science at the University of North Texas at Dallas, says this makes a mockery of Rubio's claim that, you know, the whole thing with Venezuela was to return democracy to the country. Yeah, right. Kenneth Roth, the former head executive director of Human Rights Watch, said, Trump has turned Venezuela into an effective U.S. colony with Marco Rubio as the viceroy and Washington controlling the country's oil revenue and dictating major foreign domestic policies. Democracy has been relegated to a distant future. And then Bradley Simpson, a historian at the University of Connecticut, says, we are literally back in the dollar diplomacy days of the 1910s, when the United States invaded countries and took over their financial systems and ran them as effective colonies. And then he asked the question, where is the OAS, the Organization of American States? Where is the United Nations in denouncing this? And which is a good question. I think that, you know, Trump has effectively cowed the world. I mean, he's taken on the UN. We're still not paying our dues to the UN. The UN is looking at maybe running out of money at the end of this summer. We're bashing NATO. He destroys friends and enemies. Anybody who gets in his way, he just destroys them. And so I think these people are just afraid of it. Meanwhile, Congressman Ro Khanna, who has, he's been on this program every other weekend, every other week, takes your calls for an hour, and has been doing that for, what, 6-7 years at least, Sean, something like that. And he learned about doing this from his friend and mentor, Bernie Sanders. Ro Khanna is about as close as you can get. I guess AOC is probably a little closer, but, you know, to being kind of a protege of Bernie's. And, I don't think it's a secret that he would like to become president someday. And I think that there's a very real chance that he will run for president in 28. And I think there's even a possibility he could become president. I was frankly surprised he didn't get in the Senate race in California, or the governor's race, which is a more traditional stepping stone to the presidency. But he's a guy in a hurry. And I have tremendous respect for Ro Khanna. I've gotten to know him both on the air and off the air. And this guy is really brilliant. He's genuinely brilliant. And he went over to Israel to visit a Palestinian village in the occupied West Bank. And the village is called Zerbet Zanuda. And it's a village, a little Palestinian village that used to exist. And the local settlers came in and killed some people and drove people off and bulldozed the houses and tore down the school. And now it's just a bunch of empty, you know, old house foundations that eventually the settlers are going to claim and build on. So Ro Khanna, Congressman Khanna, and his party are there in a little bus. And the settlers show up with guns and start yelling at them and calling them obscenities and pointing their guns at them and kicking the wheels of their tires, the tires of their car. And this isn't the only time this happened. CNN reported the four settlers attacked a group of journalists, including CNN reporters, who were traveling through a different area, north of the Palestinian city of Ramallah on Saturday. I've been to Ramallah. Settlers blocked their roads, blocked the roads with their cars, and began attacking the reporters' vehicles with wooden clubs and metal rods. This is, you know, Israel is increasingly resembling South Africa, apartheid South Africa, where an awful lot of the apartheid was not enforced by the state, although the mechanism and structure was there. It was enforced by people like these Israeli settlers, by white people who simply, if they saw something black people had and they wanted it, they simply took it, and they killed whoever got in their way. It's incredible. It's 15 minutes past the hour.
1: This is the Tom Hartman Program.
2: Meanwhile, the cuts to our federal government from Elon Musk and Bob Kennedy are coming home to roost. I'll tell you about that right after the break. And welcome back. Byron in Garland, Texas. Hey, Byron, what's on your mind today? Byron, watching us on YouTube in Garland, Texas. Maybe you're muted, Byron? Going once? Going twice? Mildred in Albuquerque, New Mexico. Hey, Mildred, what's on your mind today?
3: Well, what's on my mind is Peter Thiel and Elon Musk.
2: Mm. The PayPal
3: I'm gonna
2: mafia.
3: Go back. Yes, absolutely. I'm going to go back to July of 2015 when the Russians hacked the Pentagon. And what I found out is that Epstein introduced Peter Thiel to this Russian man named Belyakov, who was close ties to Putin. And 7 days after the Russian hacking of the Pentagon, there was this man named Reid Hoffman. They hosted a private dinner in Palo Alto. But listen to who was at the meeting, and I have the photo right in front of me. Jeffrey Epstein, Peter Thiel, Mark Zuckerberg, Elon Musk, Ed Boyden, Desiree Dudley, Michelle Yeoh, Priscilla Chan, Navid Farouk, and Io Ito. And he was involved in a horrible financial scandal. Mm-hmm. And this was back in 2015.
2: Right.
3: Now, these people had this meeting. I have the photo right in front of me. You see all the people. Thiel, Musk, and Zuckerberg. They were acting as Russian assets. Why would they want to
2: interfere? How were they acting as Russian assets, Mildred?
3: By having the meeting. By having the meetings. With Elon Musk and
2: how does that make them Russian assets? What am I missing here?
3: Well, because it's been reported that Peter Thiel helped did a lot of propaganda against Hillary Clinton, mm-hmm. and there was an Epstein Peter Thiel connection in Russia.
2: Yeah,
3: and
2: well, yeah, there,
3: and
2: there,
3: then there's and then when Elon Musk went to Russia after the 2020 election for 2 years, and then the connections of these people, why are they having these private meetings and with the power of Elon Musk and Peter Thiel and not liking our democracy and our way of government? They did our government contracts, and then Ashley St. Clair said something about the
2: Elon Musk's former wife, yeah.
3: Yeah. 2024. And then it was said that on October the 30th of 2024, Elon Musk released 265 low orbit LEO V2 satellites, which has a direct-to-cell technology, which bypasses the air capping, which can protect.
2: I think that's just his internet service, isn't it?
3: No. It can go right into cell modems.
2: I'm going to have to, Mildred, I don't know a lot of the details you're talking about, so I'm going to have to do a little reading here.
3: Yes,
2: thanks for the tip.
3: Okay, bye.
2: Okay, appreciate it. Just about 20 minutes past the hour. We'll be back in 60 seconds.

0: 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Take back your news. You know, Richard Nixon and Spiro Agnew both took cash bribes
1: when was the last time they were
0: in the White House. Since then, you know, the Supreme Court, or at least five Republicans on the Supreme Court, made it a lot easier for politicians to take bribes with their Citizens United decision, which basically legalized political bribery as long as it's done through campaigns or PACs or super PACs. But for some people, there's just never enough money, right? Donald Trump has been running small-time hustles to make money for decades, selling sneakers, Bibles, steaks, vodka, water. But now he's hit the big time. He's got these fungible tokens, right? Fungible crypto assets, which are basically just digital pictures of Donald Trump that say, fight, fight, fight. And he has turned them into an $8 billion machine. His wife is in on this, too, with his Trump coin. It's a new way that foreign powers and billionaires in the United States can just shovel money into Donald Trump's pocket. There's a whole article about it over at HartmanReport.com titled Presidential Payola, the Evolution of Political Bribery. Check it out. This is what happened. You know, we carefully, over a period of, you know, arguably well over 100 years. I mean, I believe the Jungle, this novel by Sinclair Lewis, was published back in like in the 19-aughts or the 19-teens, so more than 100 years ago. And it's so, and it was about the meatpacking industry and just the horrors of, you know, the filth and the disease and basically the poison that was making its way into our food supply, not to mention the brutality and violence of the meatpacking industry. And it led to the creation of the U.S., it was then called Pure Food and Drug Administration, what we now call the USDA and the FDA. And that was, you know, that was 115 years ago, more or less, you know, in the neighborhood of 100 years ago. And we have built other agencies since then that are designed to protect we the people. The problem is that they're paid for with tax dollars, and the billionaires who own the Republican Party and own a small handful, but a meaningful handful of Democrats, don't want to pay their damn taxes. And their companies don't want to pay their damn taxes. I mean, keep in mind, when the top income tax rate on the morbidly rich was 90%, the period from the 1920s, from the early 1930s right up until the basically the 1980s, when Reagan dropped, LBJ dropped it down to 74%, and then, you know, Reagan took it down to 25% for a year. But during that period of high taxation, that was the period of time when the American middle class grew faster than any middle class had ever grown in the history of the world, both as a percentage and in actual numbers. But now, you know, we've got to get rid of programs to pay for tax cuts for billionaires and to pay for tax cuts for companies like, you know, Amazon and Microsoft and, you know, fill in the blanks. And, you know, that the billionaires own. And so what do we do? Well, Elon Musk, the richest guy in the world, comes in and he just starts, him and his little teenage, you know, punks start just cutting programs left and right. And then Bob Kennedy comes in as the head of the Health and Human Services, the whole thing, and says, oh, we'll do the same thing. You know, government efficiency, which is code for how we pay for tax breaks for billionaires. I mean, it's just that simple. And so what do we have going on right now? Well, there used to be this program called, it was a collaborative CDC program called FoodNet. And it monitored 8 different parasites or bugs that cause serious disease that can affect us. And among those 8 diseases was foodborne pathogens, is what they're called. One of them was Cyclospora, which is a heat-loving parasite that has sickened over 1,000 people just in the state of Michigan now. It's in 28 other states. It produces what the FDA modestly refers to as explosive diarrhea. There was one guy saying that when he had it for an entire week, he was literally going to the toilet 40 times a day or more. and, you know, which can lead to dehydration. It can lead to death. We were also monitoring, the CDC was also monitoring through this FoodNet program, Campylobacter, which is a bacteria that sometimes infects meat and vegetables. Listeria, which can be a very, very dangerous food poisoning bug. Shigella, Vibrio, and Yersinia. Yersinia is the plague, right? And Vibrio causes waterborne diarrheal problems that are just terrible. And so, in addition to cutting all these things, all this monitoring, now we've got this outbreak going on, and nobody knows where it's coming from. Because the CDC hasn't been monitoring this stuff for a year because of Elon Musk and Bob Kennedy. And they also, fired the scientists who were managing the bird flu outbreak. They brought back a flesh-eating parasite that eats cattle. It was a program that cost us, a couple million dollars a year, and now we're losing $1 billion this year as a result of the screwworm coming back. They fired the guys at the FDA who review medical devices. They pulled research funding to protect pregnant women from domestic violence. That's, woke. Eight people in Florida this year have been infected with a flesh-eating bacteria that is now in our water that they used to monitor. This is what killed my niece. She had to have her leg amputated and then her arm amputated, and then it just killed her. And she was in the hospital with the best care you can get. One in five people infected with this bacteria die of it. It's called Vibrio vulnificus. And, all of this is happening, and even malaria is coming back because Bob Kennedy and Elon Musk decided that rich people shouldn't pay the damn taxes.
1: 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Call 202-808-9925.
0: And to the best of my knowledge, not a single Democrat voted for the Big Beautiful Bill or any of this stuff that is destroying this. It's just remarkable.

Trump subpoenas Times journalists and eyes fencing off Lafayette Square. Rubio governs Venezuela as a viceroy. Settlers detain Ro Khanna, and the CDC cuts unleash a parasite. Good morning. This is the Commonwealth Report, news for the public, not the powerful. You can follow us at commonwealthreport.news. Who's afraid of reporters doing their jobs? The Justice Department just sent federal agents to the homes of four New York Times reporters. Their crime? They wrote that the new Air Force One, a Boeing 747 gifted by Qatar, lacked the anti-missile defenses of the old plane, and that the Secret Service urged Trump to fly the older jet home from the NATO summit. Now those four journalists are ordered before a grand jury in Manhattan this week. The Times calls it a brazen act meant to intimidate. The subpoena came from Jay Clayton, the very prosecutor Trump just tasked to be our director of national intelligence. This follows cash settlements squeezed out of ABC and CBS and legal threats against the Post and the Journal. The Justice Department insists the reporters aren't the targets, only the people who leaked to them. When the government starts knocking on reporters' doors at night, the free press itself is on trial. Why is Trump fencing off the People's Park? Trump wants a permanent fence around Lafayette Square, the park right across from the White House, where Americans have gathered to protest since the early 1900s. Actually, the early 1800s. His plan lets officials slam the park shut whenever they decide there's a security risk. He also wants a brick walkway torn up because he's worried protesters might pick up bricks and throw them. Suffragettes marched there. War veterans demanded their bonuses there. It's federal land, and Trump is skipping the historical reviews the law requires, just like he did when he demolished the East Wing. One preservation leader calls the square the national symbolic heart of the public's right to speak. Wall off that square, and you wall off the First Amendment itself. Is Marco Rubio now the viceroy of Venezuela? The New York Times reports that Secretary of State Marco Rubio has been quietly running Venezuela for months. Ever since the American military seized President Nicolas Maduro back in January and hauled him to the United States, Rubio has controlled Venezuela's finances, its oil revenue, and its day-to-day government. The Treasury collects the money from Venezuela's exports, then doles it back out under strict conditions that Rubio sets himself. Diplomats have started calling him the viceroy, the old title for colonial governors. A former Human Rights Watch director says Trump has turned Venezuela into an effective American colony. One historian says we're back in the dollar diplomacy days of the 1910s, when Washington ran whole countries as banana republics. Rubio told the Senate there's no war and no occupation. We did this to Hawaii once. Now we're apparently doing it again. The rich got a handout. Working families got the bill. 1 year ago, Trump signed his One Big Beautiful Bill. Now the receipts are in. A new report finds the richest 1% will pocket $117 billion in tax cuts this year, an average windfall of about $66,000 each, more than the entire bottom 60% gets combined. To pay for it, Republicans cut over $1 trillion from Medicaid and the Affordable Care Act, the biggest health care cuts in American history. Nearly 4 million people have already lost food assistance after a $187 billion cut to food stamps. Hospitals are closing. A Pennsylvania lawmaker and emergency doctor says, quote, he's never seen a more dangerous and purposeful attempt to make people sick and hungry. That's not a budget. That's a robbery. Machine guns detained Congressman Ro Khanna in the West Bank. Congressman Ro Khanna went to the occupied West Bank last week to see a Palestinian village that Israeli settlers had destroyed, the school and the homes flattened, its families driven out by settler raids 2 years ago. While he stood there, armed settlers rolled up carrying American-made M4 rifles, blocked the road, kicked his van, and detained him and other Americans. When Israeli soldiers arrived, Khanna says they sided with the settlers and kept the group held for over an hour until the American embassy stepped in. The Israeli military claims that soldiers dispersed the settlers and reopened the road. On national television Sunday, Khanna said flatly, quote, the IDF is lying. And he asked the obvious question, if they'll do all this to an American United States congressman on camera, what are they doing to Palestinian families when nobody's looking every single day? Why can't anyone track the explosive diarrhea? And finally, a strange alert. A nasty parasite called Cyclospora is sweeping the country right now, and it causes what doctors politely call explosive diarrhea. One Denver man said he, quote, wouldn't wish this on my worst enemy.
after 5 days of running through the bathroom over 40 times a day. More than 1,000 people are sick in Michigan alone, with cases in dozens of states. So why can't the government find the source? Well, because last year, Elon Musk's efficiency crusade and Robert Kennedy Jr. gutted the CDC program that tracked it. For 30 years, that program watched 8 foodborne germs. Now it watches only 2. The same cuts brought back a flesh-eating cattle parasite and fired the scientists watching the bird flu. They called it saving money. The country's paying for it now, one bathroom trip at a time. And that's the way it is today, Monday, July 13th, 2026. I'm Tom Hart. Change starts with you. You can be calling your Democratic or Republican representatives to let them know what you think by calling 202-224-3121. It's the Capitol switchboard. It'll get you right through to them. Hey, thanks so much for sharing our program and for reaching out to our stations and sponsors and letting them know that you're listening. It really means a lot to us. You know, other countries enjoy benefits like free health care in college, modern mass transit, affordable housing, food and drugs. They also have inexpensive internet and phone service without companies listening and selling their information. Schools that don't need to mention school shooters. Streets and parks filled with pedestrians and children instead of tents and homeless people. We, on the other hand, have the world's largest collection of billionaires. Most Americans probably didn't realize this was the choice they were making back in the election of 1980 when Reagan and Bush promised morning in America. But here we are. We have been just basically sold out to the billionaires by all these years of Republican, well, Reaganomics.

0: about how the FBI got warrants to go into Trump's New York City apartment and open a safe that was hidden in the floor. And they retrieved financial records for $850 million from other countries. And so I'm wondering if you have heard anything about that, because
1: I
0: went back on YouTube. No. And today they're supposed to be opening investigations into this because, you know, it's highly illegal. But yeah, and so I haven't been able to find anything.
1: I don't think there's a chance in hell that Kash Patel will let the FBI investigate Donald Trump. In fact, he's fired all the people who were involved in previous investigations of Trump.
0: All that institutional knowledge
1: is gone.
0: But this seems so legitimate. And, you know, Rachel Maddow, I think she's a pretty stand-up person. And so, yeah, that was my question, if you have heard anything about it. Like I said, there's supposed to be investigations today, tomorrow, and Wednesday.
1: This is not Rachel Maddow of MS Now. This is Rachel Maddow of YouTube. Is that what you're saying?
0: Yeah, that's a good question.
1: Yeah,
0: I thought it was Maddox.
1: Yeah, yeah. I just don't know, Frank. I'm sorry. You've got an idea there that I'm unfamiliar. I'm sorry, but thank you, Mark in Long Beach, California. Hey, Mark, what's on your mind today?
2: Oh, good morning, Tom.
1: Hey,
2: it's your moderate Democratic friend, mm-hmm. and I have a quick trivia question for you, and then I would just like to make two statements. So just give me 90 seconds. That's all I ask.
1: Go.
2: Here's a little trivia question for you. I have a feeling you're going to get it right. In Trump's 6 years as president, what Republican senator has opposed him more than any other? Would you like to take a guess?
1: I don't have any idea.
2: The answer is Susan Collins.
1: Oh, yeah. Okay. Yeah, she. And in fact, if you look at her record, what you'll find is that every single time that she voted against Trump, it was already a foregone conclusion that that vote was going to lose. She has not taken any actual principled stands against Trump. She has not been the voice or the vote that was consequential in any way that would have stopped Trump. But on the other hand, she was the deciding vote for Brett Kavanaugh on the Supreme Court.
2: Yes. And she did uphold Obama's when Trump tried to get rid of Obamacare.
1: Right.
2: She did vote beat that.
1: Yeah, but again, it was not any risk for her because she was not the only one.
2: Yeah. I'm not a huge fan of Lindsey Graham, but I will give him credit on two things. He really was one of the few Republican senators who wanted aid to go to Ukraine.
1: You're right.
2: And he did vote for Sotomayor mm-hmm. and Eleni, if I'm pronouncing her name right, Elena Kagan.
1: Yeah.
2: He did vote for those two. He did oppose Merrick Garland, but mm-hmm. he did vote for Kagan and Sotomayor. So, yeah. You know, he wasn't my favorite, but I don't think he was all that bad.
1: I think he was. but we'll leave it at that.
2: Oh. Would you like to see Kamala Harris run for president a third time in 2028? And I would like to respond just for
1: yeah. No, I would not,
2: would
1: Mark.
2: You like
1: I'd rather.
2: Run?
1: I think she, number one, she was a poor candidate before. And number two, where has she been for the last year? We need a fighter. We need somebody who's willing to take these guys on. So, Mark, thanks for the call. David in Woodland Hills, California. Hey, David, what's up?
3: So, Russia and Iran are allies.
1: Correct.
3: Putin and Trump are allies. So I'm wondering, is this on-again, off-again, on-again war just a charade to deplete the American military for the advantage of Putin?
1: And Xi, if he wants to take Taiwan.
3: There you go.
1: I think it's entirely possible. I've said it on this program multiple times. That when Lindsey Graham and Benjamin Netanyahu were trying to talk Trump into bombing the crap out of Iran, that and Trump was talking to Putin every 2 weeks, as he does every 2 weeks, it seems he has, you know, one of these two-hour phone conversations with Putin. And Putin's got very good English, and he's a very smart man, and he's his specialty when he ran East Germany was, you know, psychologically manipulated.

0: manipulating people. I've been saying all along that there was no doubt in my mind that Putin said, oh, yeah, you could take Iran. No problem. You know, look at what you did in Venezuela. That worked out well for you. You should try Iran, too. I mean, I have no evidence of that, but I'd be astonished if Putin had tried to discourage Trump from attacking Iran, even though Iran is Putin's ally.
1: It just seems too coincidental.
0: Yeah.
1: And one more thing. You always say it always started with Reagan. I've told you before, I believe it all started with Nixon. I think we're both wrong. I think it all started with McCarthy and Roy Cohn, who mentored Nixon and also mentored Trump.
0: You're right. Yeah. There's a lot of different starting points. You could argue that much of it started with Woodrow Wilson, even. But the first guy to have real power to put the Powell memo into effect and the mandate for leadership that the Heritage Foundation came out with in 1981 for the Reagan administration was Reagan. Nixon, kind of bumbled around. He did some things that were good. He did some things that weren't. He was mostly just a crook and trying to manage inflation and the oil crisis and all that. We got the EPA, he signed the EPA into law after opposing it vigorously. But Reagan actually had the power to do things and did it. Yeah.
1: One more thing about Israel. There's an old saying, on the spirit of never again, the victim becomes the victimizer.
0: Mm-hmm. Yeah. Yeah. I've often thought of that. And it's interesting. The Germans in the 1930s felt that they were the victims of the rest of Europe from the 1920s,
1: oh, yeah.
0: From World War I, because Germany was destroyed and then was hit by the Treaty of Versailles with these huge payments that they had to make to the other countries, which is why they devalued their currency, because the payments were specified in Deutschmarks, and so they just ruined the value of the Deutschmark. And that destroyed. So you had... Germans feeling like victims, and so they went looking for victims, the Jews and the communists. I think to some extent that kind of dynamic, a psychological dynamic, is playing out in Israel as well. David, thank you for the call. John in Minneapolis. Hey, John, what's up?
2: Yeah, I just wanted to respond to, Tom's call and say, I don't see how in heck, we've moved too far to the left at all in this country. And in fact, the whole of Haitians, other people, rest like Robert Reich, Wolf, et cetera, we have moved so far to the right in my lifetime that, you would have to be blind not to see
0: Take Tom's comments with a grain of salt. He voted for Donald Trump, which has to cause you to question his judgment right from the get-go.
2: Well, see, that I didn't know, but I'm really tired of people, trying to move the party or the Democratic Party back to the neoliberal middle. There's no middle, as I can't remember. He said there's no middle. Dillos
0: and a yellow stripe.
2: Yellow line.
0: Yes. Yeah.
2: And
0: that's
2: the
0: Jim
2: thing
0: Hightower
2: is
0: saying. Yeah. He wrote a book with that title.
2: Yeah, and so. They should teach economic history, but since the beginning of capitalism, there's been a concentration the cycle, the cyclical nature of capitalism makes necessary for, things like the New Deal, which redistributed wealth to a middle class.
0: And I think we're there again, John, and I think that we're set for a major redistribution. Well, this is why Bernie and others are talking about this annual 5% tax on billionaires' wealth. John, thank you for the call. We'll be back.
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0: Defending America from the weapons of mass deception. I'll be right back with your calls.

0: and welcome back. Alan in Seattle. Hey, Alan, what's on your mind today?
1: Hey, good morning, Tom. Another beautiful day in the Pacific Northwest.
0: Indeed. It really is, actually.
1: Yeah. Following up on the previous caller's and environmental thing, you know, just listening, okay, we've got about 145 dead gray whales washing up on the West Coast. Who knows how many of the whales that died are on the bottom of the ocean. We've got derechos, wildfires, heat domes, massive water dumps. I think New Orleans got like 6 to 8 inches of rain in 1 hour.
0: Wow.
1: You know, the environmental catastrophe is the elephant in the room, and it's all about oil.
0: Yeah.
1: You know, why are we funding fossil fuels to the detriment of the American people?
0: Because they gave Donald Trump several hundred million dollars. Yesterday, Louise was telling me that she'd been looking into this, that the gray whales are what's called a sentinel species, a species that is so embedded in and lives as a result of the food chain and the environmental circumstances that create that food chain, that their disappearance is a sign of a much broader extinction, a much broader disappearance, a much broader destruction, and much larger consequences than we realize. And I think that's where we're at. This is, and you're right, this is because, you know, ExxonMobil in the 1970s knew that this was going to happen, and they just decided to put a couple hundred million bucks into funding, you know, these phony baloney researchers to tell us that climate change ain't real.
1: Well, I think if we can get back into governing and, you know, take over the Senate and the House and the White House, we should slowly and, you know, or quickly remove all the gimmies and benefits and tax loopholes that the oil industry has and redirect those funds to the rebuilding of people who have lost their homes to fire, to drought, to floods. You know, and have them pay for the insurance, because their actions are the ones that are causing this destruction.
0: I'm with you. But right now, Trump is withholding FEMA funds from seven, I believe, now blue states cumulatively over the last year. And he just said no to four or five of them last week. I reported on that in this program. And, you know, and they're taking that money and using it to pay for, you know, tax cuts for billionaires. I mean, it's just that's all they care about.
1: Oh, no. Pond scum removal. Pond scum removal.
0: Oh, well, yeah. That's because of the vandals. Those Antifa vandals.
1: Does that vandal drive around in a huge 20-ton limo?
0: Yeah, exactly.
1: Have a good day, Tom. Very much.
0: Thank you, Alan. Good talking to you. This is a real. I keep wanting to write an article about this, or, you know, go off on a rant about this. That, you know, when are we going to hold these fossil fuel executives to account? I realize that the ones who made the initial decision to lie to us are all probably dead now, but you know, some of them are probably still around. You know, Lee Raymond. You know, when he was head of ExxonMobil, they had a nickname for him, Fat Bastard. You know, per the Mike Myers movie. It's like, you know, when are we going to hold these guys to account? What's it going to take? They're literally killing us, and they're making billions doing it. It's 49 minutes past the hour.

0: Hey, thanks so much for sharing our program and for reaching out to our stations and sponsors and letting them know that you're listening. It really means a lot to us. Recently, I did an op-ed and a little rant here about what happens when you raise the top income tax rate on morbidly rich people to 90%, and how, you know, that helps reduce income inequality and funds the government and all kinds of good, positive things. What about corporate taxes? We really need to go back to the 50% top corporate income tax rate that we had under Dwight Eisenhower, for example. The reason why is not on the assumption that we're going to collect all that money, but what it does is it causes corporations to change their behavior, to do things to try to get tax deductions so they don't have to pay that in taxes. And what are the main things they do? They develop new products. They do research and development. They become more competitive. They open up new stores. They pay their employees better. They offer better benefits. All of these things are 100% tax deductible and thus lower their corporate income taxes and help out America. You can read all about it over at HartmanReport.com.
1: We worked the overtime, we paid our
0: minutes past the hour. Welcome back. Picking up your calls here. Charles in Portland. Hey, Charles, what's up?
2: Good morning, Tom, from a beautiful day in Portland. How are you?
0: Yeah, it's just a marvelous morning. Yeah, I'm great. How are you, Charles?
2: Well, I'm doing great. I called to say something depressing about the K-shaped economy, how it's just going to get worse under the oligarchs. But
0: oh yeah, it is.
2: But now I've listened to a whole bunch of wonderful callers talk about a bunch of wonderful things, and I'm worried about the Democrats because come up this election and everything, they've got to offer something coherent. Mm-hmm. They've got to offer something for people to actually take part in to change the oligarchy. And I think they're floundering around looking for a message. The reason that Plantner, that Bernie, that all these people are resonating is because we want a change to this. And unless they can actually say, here's how we're going to do it, you know, they could offer a menu of things to restrain the president. You know, they wussed out under Nixon and everything, and they never actually pursued the thing. So we need, like, a clean Nuremberg-level, say, you know, Truth and Reconciliation Commission, where you come and admit the crimes you did and you can't be prosecuted, but we're going to prosecute some crimes for a year and then stop.
0: Yeah.
2: So that
0: South Africa did. Yeah. And it worked.
2: Yeah. But I mean, because the right wing is going to come and say they're weaponizing government against these people. And it's like, no, we're enforcing justice. You committed crimes.
0: Yeah.
2: You need to be prosecuted, but you can't appear to be weaponizing it. But if you lay out something for everybody to get on board with.
0: I get all that, Charles, and I completely agree with you. In terms of, you know, revenge or making things right or restoring democracy, those are all things that probably there's a fairly broad consensus among Democrats for. The problem is when you get into the things like free college, free health care, eliminating student debt, raising taxes on rich people. Those are things that the vast majority, I'm talking over 80% of all Americans are in favor of, depending on how you phrase the question and exactly what the program is. But broadly speaking, most Americans want. But there's a large cohort of Democrats, you know, the kind of the Jared Golden and Josh Gottheimers of the world, the guys who are taking big money from big corporations and from right-wing billionaires and from AIPAC, and they just don't want those things to happen because their patrons don't want them to happen. And as long as we've got this system that the Supreme Court, the five Republicans on the Supreme Court have imposed on us, where the wealthy not only can buy people by buying campaigns, but they can even buy individual pieces of legislation from judges and from mayors and governors. It's not just Alec. It's the Snyder decision, you know, from 3 years ago, where they said that if I go to a politician and I say, gee, wouldn't it be nice if you wrote a piece of legislation that got my company a $100 million contract tomorrow morning, and he does it. And then I say, oh, thank you so much. Here's $100,000 in gold coins. That if I give that to
2: him
0: after...
2: Didn't the Supreme Court didn't the Supreme Court just recently authorize coordination between campaign committees and dark money?
0: Yes, and something they also said that the Democratic parties can act as intermediaries for dark money, so you'll never know who's actually funneling it. But now, if you pay a politician or a judge after the decision or after the action is taken, it's no longer a bribe. It's a tip. It's a gratuity was the word that they used.
2: Oh, my God.
0: And no, seriously, look it up. And I mean, it was like a 2-day story
2: ground,
0: when
2: though,
0: it came down. We've got to change that stuff.
2: Just like the Epstein files.
0: Yeah, and the problem is that you've got about half the Democratic Party, the half that who are bound to the Congressional Progressive Caucus, who are saying no to that and yes to all the stuff that frankly we all want to a new deal, but then you've got the other half of the Democratic Party that are still deeply enmeshed in foreign money and domestic money and corporate money. And who are
2: that's the fight.
0: Yeah, and that's going to be the fight. And that's where the progressives among us, which is you and me and most of the people who listen to this program, need to be standing up and speaking out, and we need to be taking a position. So anyway, I got to run. Thanks, Charles. Sophie in Los Angeles. Hey, Sophie, we've got about a minute left here in this hour. What's up?
3: Thank you very much for taking my call. I'm calling requesting a potential guidance regarding my father, a veteran who went missing in 2017. We are approaching year 11, and I wondered what you might suggest as being a way forward when hearing after hearing seems to get stalled or actually gets stalled in court, where delays are being forgiven without the judge dismissing.
0: Do you have any suspicion as to why or where he went missing?
3: Yeah, there is a report of foul play. There's a remote relative who was involved, who,
0: Sophie,
3: I'll
0: take your word for it. It was terrible. I don't know enough about your situation. I'm not an attorney. I can't advise you anyway. But I would hook up with local law enforcement and any of your local politicians that you can there in L.A., maybe somebody on your city council. But good luck, Sophie. I wish you the best. Thank you.
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5: While the production of my lowdown commentaries is high-tech, I confess that I'm antiquated. I still write each piece in longhand, applying my ballpoint to paper. This has caused bewildered glances from some who see me scribbling away in local coffee shops and bars. Recently, one fellow sidled up and whispered, "Watch out! If they see you doing this, they'll haul you off to the Smithsonian." But we handwriters might not be as obsolete as the key tappers assume. A fast-spreading grassroots movement is calling for schools to re-emphasize the value of writing and printing by hand instead of being wholly dependent on machines. Already, 24 states, as varied as Mississippi and California, now require public schools to teach cursive writing in 3rd through 5th grades. This squares with new understanding of how brains absorb information. While keyboards are faster, the slower, more tactile act of handwriting creates longer-lasting comprehension of letters and better retention of the thoughts they convey. Neuroscientists find that rote keystrokes on a computer require little mental engagement, while physically drawing out words and ideas takes coordination of multiple areas of the brain to focus memory, eyes, and fingers on creating a written product. Just writing this piece conjured up a fond remembrance of my early childhood, sitting on the floor of our home learning to draw the ABCs, both print and cursive, on those line practice pads. It was both an artistic exercise and the development of a foundational tool for a life of learning. This is Jim Hightower saying, yes, computer literacy is an indispensable element of today's childhood curriculum, but so is the richer development of human thinking through putting pen to paper. So let's do both.

0: Trump subpoenas Times journalists and eyes fencing off Lafayette Square. Rubio governs Venezuela as a viceroy. Settlers detain Rokana, and the CDC cuts unleash a parasite. Good morning. This is the Commonwealth Report, news for the public, not the powerful. You can follow us at commonwealthreport.news. Who's afraid of reporters doing their jobs? The Justice Department just sent federal agents to the homes of four New York Times reporters. Their crime? They wrote that the new Air Force One, a Boeing 747 gifted by Qatar, lacked the anti-missile defenses of the old plane, and that the Secret Service urged Trump to fly the older jet home from the NATO summit. Now those four journalists are ordered before a grand jury in Manhattan this week. The Times calls it a brazen act meant to intimidate. The subpoena came from Jay Clayton, the very prosecutor Trump just tasked to be our director of national intelligence. This follows cash settlements squeezed out of ABC and CBS and legal threats against the Post and the Journal. The Justice Department insists the reporters aren't the targets, only the people who leaked to them. When the government starts knocking on reporters' doors at night, the free press itself is on trial. Why is Trump fencing off the People's Park? Trump wants a permanent fence around Lafayette Square, the park right across from the White House, where Americans have gathered to protest since the early 1900s. Actually, the early 1800s. His plan lets officials slam the park shut whenever they decide there's a security risk. He also wants a brick walkway torn up because he's worried protesters might pick up bricks and throw them. Suffragettes marched there. War veterans demanded their bonuses there. It's federal land, and Trump is skipping the historical reviews the law requires, just like he did when he demolished the East Wing. One preservation leader calls the square the national symbolic heart of the public's right to speak. Wall off that square, and you wall off the First Amendment itself. Is Marco Rubio now the viceroy of Venezuela? The New York Times reports that Secretary of State Marco Rubio has been quietly running Venezuela for months. Ever since the American military seized President Nicolas Maduro back in January and hauled him to the United States, Rubio has controlled Venezuela's finances, its oil revenue, and its day-to-day government. The Treasury collects the money from Venezuela's exports, then doles it back out under strict conditions that Rubio sets himself. Diplomats have started calling him the viceroy, the old title for colonial governors. A former Human Rights Watch director says Trump has turned Venezuela into an effective American colony. One historian says we're back in the dollar diplomacy days of the 1910s, when Washington ran whole countries as banana republics. Rubio told the Senate there's no war and no occupation. We did this to Hawaii once. Now we're apparently doing it again. The rich got a handout. Working families got the bill. 1 year ago, Trump signed his one big beautiful bill. Now the receipts are in. A new report finds the richest 1% will pocket $117 billion in tax cuts this year, an average windfall of about $66,000 each, more than the entire bottom 60% gets combined. To pay for it, Republicans cut over $1 trillion from Medicaid and the Affordable Care Act, the biggest health care cuts in American history. Nearly 4 million people have already lost food assistance after a $187 billion cut to food stamps. Hospitals are closing. A Pennsylvania lawmaker and emergency doctor says, quote, he's never seen a more dangerous and purposeful attempt to make people sick and hungry. That's not a budget. That's a robbery. Machine guns detained Congressman Ro Khanna in the West Bank. Congressman Ro Khanna went to the occupied West Bank last week to see a Palestinian village that Israeli settlers had destroyed. The school and the homes flattened, its families driven out by settler raids 2 years ago. While he stood there, armed settlers rolled up carrying American-made M4 rifles, blocked the road, kicked his van, and detained him and other Americans. When Israeli soldiers arrived, Khanna says they sided with the settlers and kept the group held for over an hour until the American embassy stepped in. The Israeli military claims its soldiers dispersed the settlers and reopened the road. On national television Sunday, Khanna said flatly, quote, the IDF is lying. And he asked the obvious question, if they'll do all this to an American United States congressman on camera, what are they doing to Palestinian families when nobody's looking every single day? Why can't anyone track the explosive diarrhea? And finally, a strange alert. A nasty parasite called Cyclospora is sweeping the country right now, and it causes what doctors politely call explosive diarrhea. One Denver man said he, quote, wouldn't wish this on my worst enemy. after 5 days of running to the bathroom over 40 times a day. More than 1,000 people are sick in Michigan alone, with cases in dozens of states. So why can't the government find the source? Well, because last year, Elon Musk's efficiency crusade and Robert Kennedy Jr. gutted the CDC program that tracked it. For 30 years, that program watched 8 foodborne germs. Now it watches only 2. The same cuts brought back a flesh-eating cattle parasite and fired the scientists watching the bird flu. They called it saving money. The country's paying for it now, one bathroom trip at a time. And that's the way it is today, Monday, July 13th, 2026. I'm Tom Hart. Change starts with you. You can be calling your Democratic or Republican representatives to let them know what you think by calling 202-224-3121. It's the Capitol switchboard. It'll get you right through to them.
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0: Hey, welcome to the third hour of our program. On the line with us, our buddy Sabrina Hake, the federal trial attorney, 20-plus years experience specializing in First and 14th Amendment defense, contributor to numerous law journals and publications, including the Chicago Tribune. Sabrina Hake, H-A-A-K-E, .substack.com, is the website for the Hake Take, which is her newsletter. And Sabrina, welcome back to the program. Your piece on court reform, it's literally titled Court Reform Just Became a Matter of Survival, I thought was seminal. It just absolutely, this has to be at the center of any kind of a small d or big D Democratic agenda. Can you tell us about it?
2: Sure, I totally agree. It has now moved to the very top of the agenda of any kind of reform, from Citizens United to climate change, everything we need to address. We have to start. All of those things get bumped now with court reform, and here's why. I mean, we've been coming to this pinnacle for a couple of years now. The court has expanded the executive authority under the most corrupt administration our country has ever seen. And it's bad timing, but it's worse than that. It's intentional. If you look at the two decisions that I just wrote about and compared them side by side, one is the Slaughter ruling, one is the Cook ruling, and they're completely contradictory. In Slaughter, the Supreme Court, the Republican majority, 6-3 ruling, said that Trump can fire any commissioner, director, commissioner, boards, et cetera, that govern the federal agencies. And though that governance has been non-political, non-partisan, and protected as independent decisions for almost 100 years. They completely reversed Humphrey's executor, under which the Congress had created quasi-independence for federal agencies, because judges don't have all the answers. The president doesn't have all the answers. Congress recognized that, and when they passed certain laws, like the Environmental Protection Act, they put in certain protections for the independence of those decisions. Now, the EPA director has always been appointed by the president. We've already seen that they're going to completely obliterate a lot of what the EPA stands for. But under Slaughter, he can now go in and fire all the advisory boards. And these have direct implications for human health and survival. One is the Chemical Safety and Hazard Investigation Board, the Science Advisory Board, Clean Air Advisory Board, Board of Scientific Counselors. Any person who rules against one of Trump's donors or makes comments that would hurt Trump's donors, primarily the fossil fuel industry, but of course Monsanto, all the chemical releases, all the toxic pollution that is coming out of his donors, they will now be circumspect in what they say to criticize those acts of pollution, and they will certainly be reluctant to enforce policies that run against these donors' commercial interests. The reason it's so appalling to me, that decision is the wrong decision without question in so many ways, and 15 minutes isn't enough time to go into why it's unconstitutional. But in general, Congress created these independent agencies with quasi-independent functions, recognizing the courts and the Congress's own inherent limitations in making scientific rulings. They're not engineers, they're not chemists, they're not weather predictors, they don't have the expertise to make these decisions. So they vested these executive agencies with that authority and made them bipartisan, non-political, and protected for a certain amount of time. The reason it's so shocking in this particular ruling is because the same day The Supreme Court came out with a completely contradictory ruling in Cook. So in Slaughter, they said that Trump can fire any commissioner, any director of any federal agency for no reason whatsoever, which will now, of course, open that up to corruption, self-dealing, retribution, revenge, everything that Trump stands for. But then in that same afternoon, they came out with the Cook ruling that said just the opposite. In the Cook ruling, the court said that Trump cannot fire a Fed governor because there were certain trappings of independence that Congress intended when they created the Federal Reserve Board. This, of course, could be said about any federal agency that they just gutted under Slaughter. But the reason this is so shocking to me, I just want to read what Roberts wrote the decisions, and he wrote a clause that tells you that the Supreme Court knew exactly what they were doing to the federal agencies that they were gutting in Slaughter with this rationale that they applied to Cook. And here's what Robert said. He said, in Cook, you have to protect federal governors with only for-cause removal because, quote, without such constraints in place, any perceived or alleged misstep could provide a ready pretext for a governor's removal. A fact that he would surely know and that would surely weigh on him as he decided what to say and how to vote. Nothing could be more corrosive of the independence that Congress sought to preserve. Roberts wrote this explaining why you can't fire a Fed governor
3: Right.
2: because it would
3: It could have been the dissent in Slaughter.
2: Exactly. I mean, but it's the rationale. It's the rationale that shows that the six Republicans on the court knew exactly what they were doing in Slaughter. That corrosive language that says it's going to wipe out the independence and corrode all of the actions of the Fed apply to every federal agency that they just did
3: And
2: that
3: the
2: to.
3: first one Trump went after was the one that
2: Elections.
3: is, yeah, it was designed to make our elections work smoothly, which he does not want to
2: Exactly.
3: have happen.
2: Which is chilling, but it also tells you what he can do to every agency that Congress created. And Congress vested those agencies with quasi-independence so that they could do their job. SCOTUS now eviscerated that power, basically saying they're going to make the decisions. The executive is going to have complete power over who can serve and what, which also has First Amendment implications that the court didn't get into, but that's another topic. But they know what they're doing because in Slaughter and Cook the same day, they said just the opposite. They said you can't corrode the independence or the people are going to politicize their own opinions and rulings. And that's exactly what happened. So court reform has now become a matter of survival. I'm a bit worried, Tom, that it's a bit too dry. I don't know if candidates can run on it successfully. I mean, if J6 wasn't enough to get 91 million people to the polls, 91 p million people. After they saw J6, didn't even bother to vote. So how are you going to go from something that salacious and that in your face and that obvious for 91 million people who didn't vote for that? How are you going to get them to get upset about court reform? How do you make this very esoteric topic, which is a matter of their lives and life and death, how do you make them understand that? So that's
3: In the election of 1980, and I well, actually, arguably, in the election of 68 and 72, court reform was a huge issue. I mean, largely because of the Brown versus Board decision. And you had Fred Koch, who was paying for billboards for the John Birch Society that were all over America. There was one just down the road from our home in Lansing, Michigan, that said impeach Earl Warren. This issue of fixing the court was a major motivator for the Republican base throughout the 70s, the 80s, well, the 60s, certainly. You know, the 70s and the 80s. And but although, you know, Nixon had, with his appointment, I believe it was his appointment of Powell that flipped the court to the right. Am I remembering
2: Okay, that
3: correct?
2: sounds right.
3: Yeah,
2: I'm not,
3: in 72. So, you know, that kind of took a lot of steam out of it. But the Republic, you know, I lived through that. My dad was a Republican activist. My brother was a Republican consultant for Republican politicians in Michigan, you know, just on the state level. It's just a matter of the party itself and the wise elders in the party making a hell of a lot of noise about it. And I don't understand. You know, I can get where, you know, a national health care program or free college, you know, where you've got health insurance billionaires and corporations that are pouring money down the throats of Democratic as well as Republican politicians or the banks, you know, with regard to education. You know, I get how those can become, quote, controversial within the Democratic Party. I don't understand how court reform becomes controversial inside the Democratic Party. What am I missing?
2: I don't think it's controversial. There is some worry that whatever you try to do, Republicans will push back the next time they're in office.
3: Sure.
2: But I want to say a little bit about specific court reform.
3: Okay.
2: Alito and Roberts, to a certain extent, this court has already said nobody can regulate us. Nobody can impose ethics rules on us. If Congress just sticks to ethics reforms, which everyone should probably agree with, this court, this iteration of this court, will overrule anything that they pass.
3: Sure.
2: They will say, nobody can regulate us. So Congress needs to go past that and get straight to the jurisdiction issue under the exceptions clause. So first of all, they need to—
3: Article 3, Section 2.
2: Yeah. And the exceptions clause says Congress, not the court, Congress decides what appellate court jurisdiction the Supreme Court has. They have original jurisdiction over certain things that make sense, like beefs between two states. They have original jurisdiction that's limited and spelled out. But when it comes to appellate jurisdiction, which is what they're doing, which is what the Slaughter case, the Cook case, anything that they review is an appellate decision. Congress can go in and completely restrict the Supreme Court's ability to act in those cases. I would suggest that Congress take away the Supreme Court's appellate jurisdiction over any case that turns on scientific expertise.
3: Yeah.
2: And of course, this will affect climate. This will affect fossil fuels. This will affect anything that regulates Americans' health and survival, because this court is elevating corporate interests over human interests. I mean, the whole reason they accepted the Cook decision saying that Trump can't fire without cause is because they're protecting the stock market. They're protecting money. They're protecting the bond market. Everything they did in Cook is to protect the financial system. But in Slaughter, they're ruling that Trump can basically—
3: That's just protecting people. Now, I discovered this when I was writing my book on the Supreme Court, that just during the 8 years of the Reagan presidency, Republicans introduced more than 100 pieces of legislation that included a court stripping paragraph, a paragraph saying the Supreme Court may not rule on this this issue.
2: Interesting.
3: None of them, to the best of my knowledge, became law. And there have been a half a dozen or a dozen maybe that have become law since then that contain a court stripping provision, but they're largely non-controversial. I devoted a large chunk of the book to this issue. I agree with you. Congress needs to take back the power that Article 3, Section 2 gives them.
2: Right. Can I just say one other thing, though? On the partisan, you brought up the Republican difference. What the court reform under Reagan and then the past 50 years, the Republicans get behind that because their reason for court reform is to protect corporate interests. Mm-hmm. They have big money to protect corporate interests, and this court has given the ability to carte blanche fund all of the federal elections going forward. It's an uneven fight because Democrats don't have the same war chest. There are individual races different, but Republicans have $80 million more than Democrats, and Republicans will go to bat to reform the court to protect corporate interests. They're all about money. The little guy doesn't have that money.
3: Yep. So. And the Republicans have 250-plus billionaire families supporting them.
2: Right.
3: There are three that support the Democrats. So, the great Sabrina Hake. You've got to read her newsletter. Subscribe to it. It's called The Hake Take, H-A-A-K-E. You can find it over on Substack. Easy to track down, or just go to sabrinahake.substack.com. Sabrina, thank you so much.
2: Thank you for everything you do.
3: Back at you. It's always great talking to you.
1: This is the Tom Hartman Program.
3: 18 minutes past the hour. I'll be back with more of the news of the day and your calls in just a moment. Stay tuned.

0: And welcome back. Dusty, in Catsup County, Washington. Hey, Dusty, what's on your mind today?
1: Well, I'm calling because there was talk about alternative fuels and getting away from petroleum earlier in the show. And I did that. My family did that. We, when the Northwest decided it was going to have some manufacture of biofuels, and the programs were coming alive, it was becoming available, we went shopping for a diesel car that would take the biofuel without much difficulty, and the, we got like a 12-year-old Mercedes-Benz at a really good price, and we put biodiesel in straight in there, and the day that we did that, I sat in the driver's seat, and I realized that I had blocked my senses from the petroleum that was always in a car, always in the seating area, where the people ride. It was gone, and we most people I was made environmentally ill, and I'm a highly sensitive person now, so I can I do sense things that other people don't. However, I think that most people would realize that they are no longer riding around on a gigantic bomb bladder of petroleum underneath them.
0: You know, it's the same. It's the same with an electric car. I mean, we're fortunate enough to have a garage, and having an electric car, the garage no longer smells like gas fumes. I mean, it's just amazing.
1: Bingo, that's bingo.
0: Yeah,
1: it is amazing. And that amount of that toxic material is enough to cause cancer. So if we could get away from it, we might eliminate per whole percentage points, maybe even 5 or 10%, or we would live longer, healthier lives.
0: Yeah.
1: Thanks, Tom.
0: Thank you, Dusty. Studies show thousands of people are dying of cancer. You know, every day, every week in America, certainly, you know, with great frequency, as the result of having inhaled particles and gases that come out of tailpipes, and of course other fossil fuel sources. But the number one and number two, and I don't recall which one is which, sources of environmental pollution by fossil fuels are housing and transportation. And we can fix both of those. I mean, you know, in Norway, for God's sake, you know, I mean, up under the Arctic Circle, you've got houses that you can literally heat with a hairdryer because they're just so efficient. You know, I've seen them. And when we used to live in Vermont, I mean, you know, we paid a lot of attention to that kind of stuff. We were living up in the mountains, you know. And transportation, of course, you know, about roughly 25% of all the new cars being sold in Europe now are electric. In some countries, it's way high. You know, in Norway, it's almost 100%. Here in the United States, it's only 6%. I mean, we've got a lot of work to do.
1: Isn't it crazy that we've just cut back on the solar stuff?
0: Yeah. Oh, it's crazy. I mean, yesterday I plugged my car in, the sun was shining, and I fully charged my car, and it didn't cost me a penny. It all came right from the sun to my roof to my car. And I mean, holy cow. We should all be able to do this. This is what Germany did for their citizens. Why can't America do it for ours? Dusty, thank you. We'll be right back.

0: Tired of news that protects the powerful? Get reporting with a backbone at the Commonwealth Report. News for the public, not the powerful. Twice daily, visit commonwealthreport.news and subscribe today, because democracy belongs to all of us. So have you noticed that the Republicans are pretty much not talking about a constitutional convention anymore? They used to be gung-ho to rewrite the Constitution. You know, they wanted to put corporate personhood in there. They wanted to change it so that women can't vote. They wanted to do away with the election of senators, repeal the 17th Amendment, take us back to them being appointed by the states. They had all these weird—they wanted to outlaw labor unions, all these weird ideas, but they've stopped talking about it. I mean, they're still moving forward on it, but it's not Project 2025, for example, you know, their ultimate talking document, does not have one single mention in it about a constitutional convention. Why would that be? Well, it's because the Supreme Court is doing their work for them. I mean, you know, just they have overturned Article 2. They've overturned the first, fourth, ninth, and 14th Amendments. They've overturned Article 1, Section 7. All the details of this whole thing are over at HartmanReport.com. You got to check it out. Welcome back. 24 minutes past the hour, and the results are in. We know now the consequences of the first full year of the One Big Beautiful Bill Act, this piece of legislation that passed Congress, the House, and the Senate without a single Democratic vote. Several organizations, Defend America Action, the Institute on Taxation and Economic Policy, have done deep dives into the consequences of this. And this is an analysis from the Institute on Taxation and Economic Policy. The richest 1% of Americans this year will see $117 billion in tax cuts. Let that sink in for a minute. $117 billion in tax cuts for the top 1%. And, you know, that's more than the entire bottom 60% guy. I mean, it's nuts. At the same time, the law contained the largest cuts to federal health care funding in U.S. history. It slashed over $1 trillion from Medicaid and the Affordable Care Act to pay for $1 trillion in tax cuts for the billionaires, $117 billion of which they'll get this year. They also found that enrollment in Medicaid and the Children's Health Insurance Program, CHIP, had fallen by 3.8 million because the One Big Beautiful Bill made it much harder for people to qualify for these programs, and you have to jump through a lot of hoops, and, you know, you've got to renew over and over and over. And the ACA Marketplace subsidies, the Affordable Care Act, the insurance premiums are increasing 114% on average, leading one out of five people on this program, that's 4.2 million people, to drop their coverage entirely. Additionally, 11 million low-income Americans who were getting health care through the Affordable Care Act and not paying for it, they were getting it for free. That free, those $0 programs, those are gone. Thank you, Republicans, whether you're One Big Beautiful Bill. And deductibles rose an average of 37% for those people who buy insurance on their own. In total, more than 8 million people are estimated to have lost insurance coverage due to cuts in these programs. And that's just this year. That's just, you know, we're 6 months into it. I mean, you know, we're 1 year into the Big Beautiful Bill Act. But, you know, we're seeing these dramatic changes this year. So it's, if you are represented by a Republican and there's anything you can do to work for the Democrat who is challenging them, it's becoming like a matter, as Sabrina Hicks said, a matter of survival.
1: 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Call 202-808-9925.
0: So what say you? I'll pick up your calls on the other side of the break.

0: Trump subpoenas Times journalists and eyes fencing off Lafayette Square. Rubio governs Venezuela as a viceroy. Settlers detain Ro Khanna, and the CDC cuts unleash a parasite. Good morning. This is the Commonwealth Report, news for the public, not the powerful. You can follow us at commonwealthreport.news. Who's afraid of reporters doing their jobs? The Justice Department just sent federal agents to the homes of four New York Times reporters. Their crime? They wrote that the new Air Force One, a Boeing 747 gifted by Qatar, lacked the anti-missile defenses of the old plane, and that the Secret Service urged Trump to fly the older jet home from the NATO summit. Now those four journalists are ordered before a grand jury in Manhattan this week. The Times calls it a brazen act meant to intimidate. The subpoena came from Jay Clayton, the very prosecutor Trump just tasked to be our director of national intelligence. This follows cash settlements squeezed out of ABC and CBS and legal threats against the Post and the Journal. The Justice Department insists the reporters aren't the targets, only the people who leaked to them. When the government starts knocking on reporters' doors at night, the free press itself is on trial. Why is Trump fencing off the People's Park? Trump wants a permanent fence around Lafayette Square, the park right across from the White House, where Americans have gathered to protest since the early 1900s. Actually, the early 1800s. His plan lets officials slam the park shut whenever they decide there's a security risk. He also wants a brick walkway torn up because he's worried protesters might pick up bricks and throw them. Suffragettes marched there. War veterans demanded their bonuses there. It's federal land, and Trump is skipping the historical reviews the law requires, just like he did when he demolished the East Wing. One preservation leader calls the square the national symbolic heart of the public's right to speak. Wall off that square, and you wall off the First Amendment itself. Is Marco Rubio now the viceroy of Venezuela? The New York Times reports that Secretary of State Marco Rubio has been quietly running Venezuela for months. Ever since the American military seized President Nicolas Maduro back in January and hauled him to the United States, Rubio has controlled Venezuela's finances, its oil revenue, and its day-to-day government. The Treasury collects the money from Venezuela's exports, then doles it back out under strict conditions that Rubio sets himself. Diplomats have started calling him the viceroy, the old title for colonial governors. A former Human Rights Watch director says Trump has turned Venezuela into an effective American colony. One historian says we're back in the dollar diplomacy days of the 1910s, when Washington ran whole countries as banana republics. Rubio told the Senate there's no war and no occupation. We did this to Hawaii once. Now we're apparently doing it again. The rich got a handout. Working families got the bill. One year ago, Trump signed his one big beautiful bill. Now the receipts are in. A new report finds the richest 1% will pocket $117 billion in tax cuts this year, an average windfall of about $66,000 each, more than the entire bottom 60% gets combined. To pay for it, Republicans cut over $1 trillion to Medicaid and the Affordable Care Act, the biggest health care cuts in American history. Nearly 4 million people have already lost food assistance after a $187 billion cut to food stamps. Hospitals are closing. A Pennsylvania lawmaker and emergency doctor says, quote, he's never seen a more dangerous and purposeful attempt to make people sick and hungry. That's not a budget. That's a robbery. Machine guns detained Congressman Ro Khanna in the West Bank. Congressman Ro Khanna went to the occupied West Bank last week to see a Palestinian village that Israeli settlers had destroyed, the school and the homes flattened, its families driven out by settler raids 2 years ago. While he stood there, armed settlers rolled up carrying American-made M4 rifles, blocked the road, kicked his van, and detained him and other Americans. When Israeli soldiers arrived, Khanna says they sided with the settlers and kept the group held for over an hour until the American embassy stepped in. The Israeli military claims its soldiers dispersed the settlers and reopened the road. On national television Sunday, Khanna said flatly, quote, the IDF is lying. And he asked the obvious question, if they'll do all this to an American United States congressman on camera, what are they doing to Palestinian families when nobody's looking every single day? Why can't anyone track the explosive diarrhea? And finally, a strange alert. A nasty parasite called Cyclospora is sweeping the country right now, and it causes what doctors politely call explosive diarrhea. One Denver man said he, quote, wouldn't wish this on my worst enemy. after 5 days of running through the bathroom over 40 times a day. More than 1,000 people are sick in Michigan alone, with cases in dozens of states. So why can't the government find the source? Well, because last year, Elon Musk's efficiency crusade and Robert Kennedy Jr. gutted the CDC program that tracked it. For 30 years, that program watched 8 foodborne germs. Now it watches only 2. The same cuts brought back a flesh-eating cattle parasite and fired the scientists watching the bird flu. They called it saving money. The country's paying for it now, one bathroom trip at a time. And that's the way it is today, Monday, July 13th, 2026. I'm Tom Hart. Change starts with you. You can be calling your Democratic or Republican representatives to let them know what you think by calling 202-224-3121. It's the Capitol switchboard. It'll get you right through to them. Hey, thanks so much for sharing our program and for reaching out to our stations and sponsors and letting them know that you're listening. It really means a lot to us. Did you know that the ancient Roman Republic, you know, which for 480 years was actually a democratic republic before Julius Caesar kind of ended the democracy phase and replaced it with the autocracy phase, that they were brought down by a very small group of very rich people? The richest man in ancient Rome was Marcus Licinius Crassus. He was the richest guy. He, the billionaire of Rome. And he frankly hated the Roman free bread for all welfare system. It was being paid for with his tax dollars, after all. So him and Pompey the Great and a few other rich guys got together, and they basically crashed Rome. They turned it into an oligarchy and then into a tyranny. And the parallels to what Trump is doing right now are absolutely shocking. There's an article about it over at HartmanReport.com titled American Caesar, Trump's Path to Power Mirrors Rome's Darkest Days. Check it out. Welcome back, 35 minutes past the hour. So what's on your mind today? Let's pick up some calls here. Byron in Banning, California. Hey, Byron, what's up?
1: You, man. Let me ask you a question. Sometimes I listen to a show that comes on, and some African-American callers will call up, we want retribution, we want reparation, we want reparation, we want reparation. And they get little feedback, negative, but not much. I would like to hear your feelings. I would like to hear your

0: billions in reparations to Israel and to individual families for years. In fact, I think they still are. They figured out how to do it. They got together and came up with a national consensus. But the problem, or the not the problem, but the reality is that there was a widespread understanding across Germany after World War II that they had done something horrible. Mm-hmm. And in the mind of about half of all white Americans, which is the majority of the Republican voters, all of that was just fine. The slaves were just happy, and the slave owners were the ones who got screwed. And, so the step one is to create that national consensus. And I think we were close to that, frankly, during the Obama administration. Yeah. And we were having those conversations. And then, of course, Trump came into power and just, and this is, I think this is a large part of the whole DEI thing is whitewashing all of our history is to prevent those conversations from happening again because they may lead to something like reparations.
1: Let me ask you the one, then I'll let you go. Where do you think it would be on the race relations in America if only blacks at this time receive reparation, not the Indians, not the Chinese, and anybody else? What would you think would be the race relation outcome in the United States?
0: I suspect it would probably make things worse, at least over the short term. In large part, not just for the obvious reason that some people are going to feel left out, but because the Republicans, or I shouldn't say Republicans, I should say the racists who largely run the Republican Party and certainly determine strategy for the Republican Party would use this as a wedge to split us apart, to get white people hating on black people and jealous. And, this is predictable, Byron. This is not rocket science.
1: All right, Tom, I just wanted to hear another opinion on it, and I appreciate it, and keep up the good work.
0: Thank you, John. Or Byron, excuse me. Good talking to you. Thank you. John in Hoffman Estates, Illinois. Hey, John, what's up?
2: Hey, how you doing, my brother?
0: I'm here.
2: Hey, how you doing? I was just listening to that young man with that call. Hey, I'm a black veteran.
0: Mm-hmm.
2: I believe we deserve what you said. We deserve that. This country been screwed us for years, and they've been screwed over us year after year. Our history hasn't been told in this country. They come up and they nickel pick certain things to tell these people. We should have our history out there in front right now. I'm tired of Hollywood. They never got it right. They need to get it right.
0: Yeah.
2: Another thing, we need to go after Fox News and take them bastards down. Because I'm tired of them people spreading all that propaganda that they spread. And they didn't do that in Australia, but they got the Reagan administration let them come in here and destroy this country. We need to be after them guys, too. I want some people to stand up. The white people need to open their mouths and tell them about the racism that's been going on in this country for years or decades. That's the only thing that the Republican runs on. They don't have any policy.
0: Yeah.
2: They don't do anything for anybody. But they do what they can do this. They can tell you lies and everything, and doggone split us up and point at the black people.
0: Yeah, they've got
2: reparations.
0: Yeah, no, I'm with you. The GOP has no program at all for average people. And that's why we got Willie Horton back in the 90s. That's why, we got, Kamala Harris, being put on TV talking about trans people, in the 2024 election. If they're not going after black people, they're going after queer people. And if they can do both at the same time, that's the holy grail. And that's why you got, the Fox News and Trump and all this stuff in 2016 talking about the caravans of brown people are coming from the South. You're absolutely right, John. You're absolutely right. And you said it so well. Thank you very much. Vince in Wellsville, Kansas. Hey, Vince, what's on your mind today?
3: A lot. Good day.
0: Hey.
3: One of the things I've been thinking about as a result of seeing your promotions for the Belly of the Beast in between your segments, I try to remember what I remember of the years after the Cuban Revolution when Kennedy was president.
0: Mm-hmm.
3: And there were people in this country. There was a man with a late-night television show named Jack Parr. And Jack Parr started a group, and his goal was the name of the group, Tractors for Cuba. And what he wanted to do was raise funds, and there were funds raised.

0: purchase tractors to send to Cuba so that the people in Cuba could reclaim their agricultural past and make it a strong future. And they were wanting to send tractors to Cuba.
1: This was post-59.
0: He said nothing negative about that. So what happened before the Cuban Missile Crisis, when Castro was actually looking for a world power to give some support so that his new government could survive? Something caused Kennedy to draw away from the floor, all the big things we all know about. What could that be? I'm ignorant.
1: It was okay. Well, that's a great question, Vince. Just for people unfamiliar with the timeline, in 58, 59, really, it was in 59, I believe, was the Cuban Revolution. Castro then reached out to Richard Nixon, who was vice president of the United States at the time, and said, "We would like to align ourselves with the United States. But we want to have, national health care programs and free education. We've got these specific things that we want to do." Nixon said, "No way will we allow you to do that. That's because, it'll create demand for that in the United States." And so Castro went to the Soviet Union. In 62 or 63, I think it was 63 was the Cuban Missile Crisis, as I recall. Jack Kennedy stood up to the Soviets and said, "If you bring these missiles in, we're going to have a nuclear confrontation." And he backed them down. Then Jack Kennedy was assassinated in November of 63. And when that happened, immediately after the assassination, in my opinion, was conducted by the mafia, because Jack and his brother Bobby had—we'd gone from an average of around 10 to 12 prosecutions of organized crime per year from the 1920s right up until 1961— And in 1961, when Jack Kennedy became president, there were over 700 of them. In 62, there were over 800 of them. By 63, they were up to around 900. I think it was partly because Bobby was so offended by his own father's involvement in organized crime that he was such a righteous guy. They just went after the mob. So when Kennedy was shot, the first thing that and we now know that the mob released this information— was this suggestion that the assassin, Lee Harvey Oswald, was somehow affiliated with the Russians, and in fact Oswald actually worked for the number two mafia boss in America, Carlos Marcello, out of Louisiana, and who worked for Sandro Trafficante, who was the capo de capo, and so for about 6 months. And I heard this from Bobby Kennedy's best friend and lawyer in person. For the first 6 months after Jack Kennedy was assassinated, most of the people in our federal government believed that Castro had had it done. And that was why the whole cover-up had to happen. That's why the Warren Commission, that's why you saw Earl Warren with the tears coming down his face after he met with LBJ, because LBJ believed that Castro had assassinated Nixon. Kennedy, and he believed that for at least 6 months, and so that I would say that that probably was a major turning point for our relations with Cuba, in number one making us hostile to Cuba, but number two also making us afraid of Cuba, and so we just kind of went into this position of, well, we're just we're going to maintain this blockade, but we're not going to try to provoke them like Trump is trying to do right now. Did I answer your question, Vince? I'm running out of time here.
0: Okay, I still don't. Why would Kennedy suddenly reverse his position before all of the large things and the Russians?
1: Well, the Bay of Pigs, the Bay of Pigs invasion was scheduled by Nixon to run in October of 1960, and it was going to be the thing that Nixon thought was going to make him president. And they had to call it off because of weather. So Kennedy inherited this thing, and it was a complete mess, and that had a lot to do with it. Vince, I got to run.
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1: Sorry, my timeline, I had forgotten about the Bay of Pigs, which is a big deal. I mean, it was one of the major things that caused all this to happen. They thought that the assassination was repayment for the Bay of Pigs.

0: Thank you. By the way, my writing partner, Lamar Waldron, Lamar and I wrote two books about the Kennedy assassination. And then Lamar since has written what I think is the definitive book. It's called The Hidden History of the JFK Assassination. And you can find it wherever you find fine books. Pedro in Bradenton, Florida. Hey, Pedro, what's up?
1: And welcome back from your vacation.
0: Thank you.
1: Yeah, I had a question for you. You have reported several times in the past about Greg Palast and his report on the 2024 election,
0: mm-hmm.
1: in which he concluded that that Kamala Harris actually had won if it hadn't been for the extreme voter suppression of 3 or 4 million people.
0: Yep.
1: And then I've heard you explain or comment on, at other times about her loss. And you give reasons, the messaging, the timeliness of the candidacy and all that. But you don't mention Greg Palast's conclusion that she actually had won despite mm-hmm. all these deficits.
0: Yeah.
1: Just curious, have you changed your mind about the accuracy of his conclusions? Or is it just a matter of,
0: Yeah, how do you square that circle? No, I get your question, Pedro. My take on it is that, between 3 and 4 million people who voted for Joe Biden in 2020 didn't bother to vote in 2024 at all, just didn't even show up.
1: Mm-hmm.
0: And that created the space in which the Republicans, by suppressing another 3 to 4 million votes, could essentially steal the election. The question then becomes, why didn't that 3 or 4 million people show up? And I think that part of it is that she only had 100 days to campaign, basically. Mm-hmm. Part of it is that she was doing a lot of that campaigning with people that are toxic to the Democratic base. She was running around with Liz Cheney and with billionaires making her pitch. Part of it was that she's not that good a public speaker, an orator. Part of it was that she and Joe Biden had been defending Netanyahu's slaughter of Gaza. And I think mm-hmm. every single one of those variables, I think if you were to pull out any one of those variables, it might have gotten her over the edge where she could have overcome the voter suppression and become president. But the combination of them, along with, the inherent racism and misogyny that is so... it's a friggin' pandemic among white people in America, or at least white men. I think that's how we ended up with the outcome that we ended up with. So I don't see any of my positions as mutually exclusive of each other. I think they're additive. Does that make sense, Pedro?
1: Yeah, it does. It obviously, it's a complicated scenario, obviously. I was wondering what your position was on that and his conclusion.
0: I still agree with Greg.
1: Yeah, and I do too. I mean, I watched his documentary on the vigilantes, eh?
0: Mm-hmm.
1: And
0: yep.
1: He proves he shows. And I worked as a poll watcher in the 2024 primary.
0: Oh, good
1: and,
0: then, yeah.
1: I was shocked when I got my paperwork while at the polls. I was framed by the Democrats. When I was at the polls, I got some further instructions in which I could actually challenge any voter because of signature or address and all that. So there's so much of that going on.
0: There really is. Pedro, I'm out of time, but thank you. Thank you for the call, and good on you for showing up and being an election moderator 10 minutes before the hour.

0: Hey, thanks so much for sharing our program and for reaching out to our stations and sponsors and letting them know that you're listening. It really means a lot to us. A lot of people wonder, where did this whole right-wing movement to basically gut our freedoms and end DEI and all this other, where did this all begin? It all started back in 1951 with a book called The Conservative Mind, From Burke to Eliot by Russell Kirk. And he argued that if the middle class ever got too big, you'd see young people and women and racial minorities all get up on their hind feet and start protesting and basically screwing up America. And in the 50s, you know, even Republicans thought he was nuts. But then the 60s happened and all those protests. And suddenly Republicans thought, yeah, he's right. We've got to destroy the middle class or at least cut it back. And that was Reagan's mandate when he came into office in 1981. There's a whole article about this. You can read all the details. It's titled The GOP's 60-Year Conspiracy to Kill Our Democracy. None dare call it treason, but I will. Over at HartmanReport.com. Check it out. And welcome back. 9 minutes before the hour, picking up your calls here, David in San Francisco. Hey, David, what's up?
1: Hey, well, thanks, Tom. In the destruction of the government that Trump's been doing with DOGE, of course, they ripped apart the consumer fraud division and all sorts of things like that. I'm wondering if they've ripped apart the Department of Justice division that handles money laundering. Because if you start looking at Trump's fooling around with cryptocurrencies and probably, you know, thinking about how he had sabotaged FIFA from the moment that the first team landed in America, what are the odds that they were doing gambling on games that they had, manipulated?
0: Yeah.
1: You remember he kicked out the first ref that got in the country, and then he locked up a whole team all afternoon at the airport, refusing them visas and whatnot.
0: Right. Because they were black people.
1: Sabotaging. Yeah, well, the idea of sabotaging games, you know, to create a gambling advantage. And so money laundering, I'm wondering, has anybody tracked the money laundering aspects of Department of Treasury or Department of Justice?
0: All I know about that, David, is, last year, I recall reading news stories and talking about it on this program, in fact, briefly, suggesting that many of the regulatory functions, criminal oversight, these things that were in the Department of Justice have been eliminated. A lot of those people have been fired. Many of them have simply resigned in disgust at what's going on. And many of them, particularly within the FBI, which is, a large part of the DOJ, have been redirected away from things like white-collar crime. And in fact, I would predict if you Google, white-collar crime, DOJ reductions, it'll pop right up. They've been reallocated away from white-collar crime, which, Trump is a white-collar criminal, as are most of the members of his family, toward immigration enforcement. And so I think that I'm sure that you will find that. And Trump has, allegedly made a lot of his living over the years money laundering. America is one of only two or three developed countries in the world that allows people to buy homes or buildings with cash and through shell companies. And so, Trump properties have been a major opportunity for money laundering for mostly Russian oligarchs for a long, long time, and Middle Eastern potentates as well. So I think that's what you'll find.
1: Well,
0: David, I want to get another call in here. Thank you for the call. Dave in Holyoke, Massachusetts. Hey, Dave, what's on your mind today?
2: Hi, it's great to talk to you. I was listening to your discussion with Sabrina Hake about the destruction of the federal agencies and firing agency heads. And I'm wondering what the possibility would be if the Democrats do retake Congress, that they could just vote to reauthorize all those federal agencies that Trump has destroyed, just recreate them, use the Article 3, Section 2 powers, under such exceptions that Congress shall make.
0: Yep.
2: and say that these, you know, these agencies,
0: you can't rule on these things.
2: Can't be fired for cause.
0: Yeah. Yeah.
2: Except for cause, and just redo everything. And if the Republicans want to relitigate it and take it to the Supreme Court, they can knock themselves out.
0: Yeah.
2: But I think that's one of the things the Democrats should consider if they retake Congress.
0: Yeah, I absolutely agree. And I'm sure that that's probably pretty high on their list. Dave, thank you. That was a good one. Randy in Laramie, Wyoming. Hey, Randy, you have the last minute of this program. What's on your mind today?
3: Well, thank you, Tom. I think you're a great person, and I really appreciate your service. My question is, how do we get rid of Elon Musk? Can we deport him back to South Africa, and can we get his money?
0: I think it's you know, wouldn't that be nice? But I think it's long gone. I think he's so enmeshed in our political and economic
3: crimes. Hasn't he committed crimes in the USA?
0: You know, in my opinion, he has. He's not ever been charged or convicted with any. And there were 34, as I recall, active investigations of him and his company, some of which were criminal, going on when Trump put him in charge of DOGE. And he eliminated all of those agencies or all of the people who were investigating him. All of those investigations have gone away as a result of his DOGE time. So it'll be a hell of a lift. Randy, thank you for the call. Great question. Thanks for being with us today. We'll be back tomorrow, same time, same place. In the meantime, don't forget, democracy is not a spectator sport. It requires all of us. That includes you. So get out there, get active, tag, you're it. Have a great afternoon. Be good to yourself and the folks around you. Stay safe. Eat your veggies, get your exercise, and I will catch up with you tomorrow.

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1: George Orwell spoke bluntly about the nefarious nature of advertising, calling it, quote, the rattling of a stick inside a swill bucket. Even Orwell, though, would have been astonished by the cacophony of swill bucket advertising currently being blasted at us by Amazon, Google, Meta, and other profiteering tech giants. What are they trying to sell? Pure hogwash. Having spent billions to develop artificial intelligence so humanoid robots can displace workers, the tech geniuses are now rushing to build thousands of vast computer data centers necessary to power their brave new AI world. Each center will suck up local water supplies, drastically raise people's utility bills, create monstrous industrial blight and pollution, and enthrone such autocratic thugs as Bezos, Musk, and Zuckerberg as absentee political bosses with domineering power over each locality. But the billionaires forgot something. You and me, we the people, are in open rebellion against this Orwellian future, with officials in multiple states and localities just saying hell no to the profiteers' invasive scams. Thus, the billionaire hucksters are frantically rattling their swill sticks. For example, Mark Zuckerberg, whose Meta Goliath already operates 26 massive data centers and is now spending $600 billion to plop more of them in our communities, has launched a multi-million dollar offensive to beat back local opponents. It's running BS television ads in state capital cities, financing political candidates to hype the data centers, deploying untold numbers of lobbyists to rig the rules against opponents, and hiring an army of, quote, community affairs agents to spread AI propaganda. This is Jim Hightower saying, they have the fat cats, but a groundswell of us alley cats has them on the run. To get involved, go to MediaJustice.org/tools.

0: Iran, forever war? Trump axes the FEC. Housing, sign the damn bill. Is McConnell alive? The Olympian Poolgate mystery update. And Fox News sharing cupcakes communism. Good morning. This is the Commonwealth Report, news for the public, not the powerful. You can follow us at commonwealthreport.news. Is Trump dragging us into a forever war with Iran? The White House is bracing for a long fight with Iran. Israel's Channel 12 reports Trump pulled his national security team into the Oval Office this week to plan the next round of strikes. A U.S. official told the network the fighting could last anywhere from a couple of days to a month, depending on whether Iran keeps hitting commercial ships in the Strait of Hormuz. That same official said, quote, "We're going to slap them a bit." Washington is now weighing a naval blockade of Iranian ports. Nobody voted for this. Congress never authorized it. Oil prices are climbing, markets are sliding, and the men running this thing talk about slapping a country of 90 million people like it's a bar fight? Wars started this casually don't generally end quickly. Who referees an election when the referees get fired? Reuters reported Thursday night that Trump has fired the remaining three members of the Federal Election Commission 4 months before the midterms. The FEC enforces campaign finance law. It is already crippled by vacancies, too few members to even meet a quorum. Now nobody's home at all. This comes right after the Supreme Court threw out 90 years of precedent and handed the president near unlimited power to fire the heads of independent agencies, the very agencies Congress built to be independent from him. Reuters also reported the commission helps guide states on voting procedures and voting machine updates. Trump, who has never let go of his rigged election fantasies, wants federal control over mail-in voting and investigations of local election workers. He's firing the umpires. Then he'll tell you who won. Why won't Trump sign the housing bill on his desk? The median price of an existing American home just hit $440,600, an all-time record, according to the National Association of Realtors. And the bipartisan bill written to bring those prices down is sitting on Trump's desk, unsigned. Congress passed the Road to Housing Act by crushing margins, 89-10 in the Senate, 358-32 in the House. Trump canceled his own signing ceremony, demanding Congress pass his voter ID bill first and dismiss the housing bill as a big yawn. Elizabeth Warren, who wrote it, with Republican Tim Scott, had a simpler message, quote, "Sign the damn bill." Amy Klobuchar said it's been sitting on his desk long enough. The bill becomes law Friday night, whether he signs it or not. Remember, he never wanted it. Weekend at Mitch McConnell's. Mitch McConnell hasn't cast a Senate vote since June 11th. He went into a Washington area hospital on June 14th, and nearly a month later, his office still won't say why, how he's doing, or when he's coming back. A Republican congressman from Indiana went on television Thursday and asked out loud whether the 84-year-old is even alive. Emergency call audio, first reported by journalist Desiree Townsend, described responders giving CPR to someone in cardiac arrest at McConnell's address that day. His name isn't in the recording. His office won't discuss it. Kentucky's governor wrote asking for answers, saying office holders owe voters, quote, clear communication about one's ability to serve. The Senate comes back Monday, and McConnell still chairs the defense spending panel. A man can vanish for a month, and nobody in power blinks. They indicted an Olympian for touching water. Free Davy. Davy Hearn is 67 years old and a three-time Olympic canoeist. He stopped at the Lincoln Memorial Reflecting Pool during a 64-mile bike ride, reached in and touched a chunk of peeling blue sealant. National Guard troops and park police held him for 5 hours. A grand jury indicted him on a felony. He faces up to 10 years in prison. Thursday, he pleaded not guilty while supporters packed the courthouse, chanted his name, and waved signs renaming it the Deflection Pool. Trump's multi-million dollar renovation has been peeling, blooming algae, and running green for months. They're draining it again, the second time in 3 months. Hearn's attorney, Norm Eisen, put it plainly, quote, "It's not a crime to touch the reflecting pool. The pool fell apart on its own. The only suspect they could find was a guy on a bike." Crazy alert, is sharing cupcakes the gateway to communism? On Fox News Thursday night, guest host Charlie Hurt warned viewers about commie radicals surging through Democratic primaries. Is Exhibit A a campaign ad where Michigan Senate candidate Abdul El Sayed sits with a circle of school kids? He tells them that if you have something, you ought to share it. Then he asks them to imagine owning a billion cupcakes. Could they eat all billion? kids say no, they get a stomachache. That's the whole clip. Hertz says El Said is, quote, already hard at work indoctrinating your kids, then gives the camera a sour look. A grown man watched a kindergarten lesson about sharing dessert and saw Karl Marx? Laugh, then stop laughing. Millions of Americans are being trained to hear basic decency as a foreign ideology. Sharing your cupcakes isn't communism, it's kindergarten. And that's the way it is today, Friday, July 10th, 2026. I'm Tom Hart.
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1: Hey, top of the Monday to you. It's a brand new week. Another day, another dead person. ICE just shot another person, apparently dead, in Biddeford, Maine. We're watching the story. I'll keep you up to date as we learn more. The residents are kind of freaking out. But, you know, hey, look, you know, this is what happens when you live in a police state. And that's increasingly what America is becoming, as we discussed on Friday. Lindsey Graham is dead. I'll get to that in a second. Also, the oligarchs' warning. This fall, America decides which of Russia's four futures to follow. Who's afraid of reporters doing their jobs? A lot to talk about here in the first hour. Is Marco Rubio now the viceroy of Venezuela in our second hour? Is Venezuela now a colony of America? And machine guns detained our friend Congressman Ro Khanna in the West Bank. And why can't anyone track the explosive diarrhea that's now spreading across the country? Hint, hint, Bob Kennedy and Elon Musk. We'll get to that. And in our third hour, court reform just became a matter of survival. Sabrina Hake is going to drop by. And the rich got a handout. Working families got the bill. So a lot to talk about today. With regard to Lindsey Graham, I just wanted to, you know, my take on Lindsey Graham is that this guy always wanted to be a statesman, to be seen as a statesman, and really never was a statesman. He was really a beta looking for an alpha in all cases. He was the follower looking for the leader. And when he was following John McCain, when he was a part of the Gang of Eight, and John McCain had real principles. I didn't agree with all of them, but he had real principles. And so Lindsey Graham had real principles. And then John McCain died, and so Lindsey Graham needed somebody else to attach himself to, you know, sort of like the Lampreys on the Sharks. And so he attached himself to Donald Trump, and then, of course, he lost all his principles. So most recently, he was seen at Disney World with a Little Mermaid bubble wand. This is right after he'd talked Trump into bombing Iran and killing a whole bunch of little girls. And he has said that Israel should use nuclear bombs on Palestinians, that he has fought to strip abortion rights for American women. Trump turned it into all about Trump. Graham was supposed to be on Meet the Press, so Trump called in to Meet the Press and said, yes, I talked to him just before he died, and he said he's got the votes for the Save America, which is obviously a lie. I mean, you know, Trump lies as easily as he breathes, so here we are. My op-ed today, my daily takeover at the Hartman Report, is titled The Oligarch's Warning. This fall, America decides which of Russia's four futures to follow. And what got me started on this was a couple of things. The first is that Friday afternoon, the Trump administration released this formal proposal to ring Lafayette Square. Now, Lafayette Square is this park right across the street from the White House. It's where Trump had the National Guard tear gas people. So that he could, at the end of his first term, so he could walk out there with a Bible, because there's a church on the other side of the park, he could walk out there with a Bible for a photo op. Remember that? That's Lafayette Square. People have been gathering to protest in Lafayette Square since John Adams became the first president to live in the White House, or the second president of the United States, John Adams, in 1801. And which was the final months of his term, in fact. and it's just been, or perhaps it was 1800, but it's just been, this is where the suffrage movement, you know, during Alice Paul and her Silent Sentinels, they call themselves, these women who stood in Lafayette Park through the winter. I mean, just a continuous vigil demanding the right for women to vote, which ultimately led to the passage of the right, you know, of the 19th or 20th Amendment that gave women the right to vote in the United States. And but Trump, you know, he's preparing to steal an election. I think that's fairly obvious to everybody now. And if he does, if he pulls it off, there's going to be a lot of pissed off people, and they're going to be in the streets, and they're going to be protesting. And so he's just making sure that they can't get close to the White House. That's my take on what's going on. I mean, governments that trust their own people don't wall themselves off from them. Fortress states do. And that's why this op-ed or this article in the Economist magazine over the weekend just really rang. It just got me. I mean, it just, this is an amazing article. And what they had done, there's the richest guy in Russia is a guy named Andrei Melnichenko. And, you know, he started out as a crook in college, running an illegal gambling operation with the local, paid off the local police to be his protection. And he's become, you know, the biggest crook in Russia, the biggest oligarch in Russia. But he's also a fairly thoughtful guy. He's a very, very smart man. The profile of him is amazing. And, you know, for 20 years, he had that deal with Putin where I don't involve myself in politics, you don't involve yourself in my business. And then Putin came after one of his businesses in 2023. And so Melnichenko gave $335 million to a private children's school for gifted children that operates under Putin's personal patronage, and suddenly all the charges got dropped against him. I mean, this is how Trump is doing things, right? Selling pardons, selling legislation. Hey, the fossil fuel industry, give me $1 billion and I'll cancel all those windmill projects. That kind of thing, right? That's a fully realized oligarchy. It's what Trump is trying to put into place here. It's what Putin has in Russia. And Melnichenko told The Economist that he can see only four possible futures for Russia. He said it could crawl back to a victorious West as a defeated vassal, but that would be like a Treaty of Versailles kind of scenario, and would be setting up a world war, just like the Treaty of Versailles set up World War II, number one. He said, number two, it could settle permanently into China's orbit as basically a source of resources with a faint appearance of independence. Number three, it can fragment into civil war with warlords, oligarchs and whatnot in regional areas fighting each other over pieces of a nuclear-armed state. Or finally, it can finish its transformation into essentially a North Korea kind of state, or I would argue something like East Germany, which Putin used to run. Putin was the head KGB guy in East Germany, and that's definitely the direction they've been heading. And that fourth scenario, according to this article in The Economist, is actually under serious discussion in the Kremlin. So what does... And Melnichenko has a fifth solution. He says, my suggestion is that you just let the oligarchs run the country. We know what's best. And of course, you know, we've got oligarchs here saying the same thing. You know, Peter Thiel saying that democracy and freedom are incompatible. So I think that there's a parallel here for the United States, that we're looking at a few options. The first is aristocratic dictatorship, right, where Trump finalizes our alliance with Moscow, Beijing, and the Gulf monarchies and breaks all our ties with other democracies. The second is civil war, which, you know, there are some right-wingers who have been pushing for this forever. The third is a slow imperial decline, which Trump has already begun, like Great Britain experienced after the two world wars. And the fourth is a democratic renewal. Now, this is an option that's not available to Russia right at the moment because they never really had a functioning democracy. And most of the people who could bring it about in Russia are now dead or in prison. But here in the United States, it's still a possibility. We fought back the oligarchs in 1861. Abraham Lincoln took on the oligarchs of the Confederacy and beat them. And then we fought back the oligarchs again in 1933. Franklin Roosevelt took on the oligarchs and beat them. And, you know, 80 years, you know, between each of those things, and here we are 80 years out from the end of World War II, and the oligarchs are rising again. So the question is, you know, what are we going to do? How are we going to do it? And this is my big concern, is that this might be our last chance to actually say, we're going to go down that road that Lincoln and FDR went down. We're going to defend democracy. We're going to rebuild the middle class. We're going to make America a functioning democratic republic, rather than a corrupt, oligarchic, tin pot dictatorship like Donald Trump is definitely trying to create, and to a large extent has, in the United States right now. And that depends on you and me showing up, you know, on all of us showing up at the polls and waking up our friends.
0: This is the Tom Hartman Program.
1: It's just about 16 minutes past the hour. I'll be back with more of the news of the day and your calls in just a moment.

0: and welcome back. Don in Pittsburgh, Kansas. Hey, Don, what's on your mind today?
1: Good morning, Tom. Well, you know, I'd sort of in the vein of what you were talking about, the sort of there's sort of an upcoming crisis, you know, where the decent people in this country are organizing. I mean, they fight back. They're not as coordinated, but, you know, they're trying. Yeah. And, you know, the great weakness I see of the Trumpian forces is they've gotten themselves into a real pickle in the Middle East. I mean, if they had just left well enough alone, they could have skimmed money off that for another 10 or 15 years. But they've pushed it, and now they're going to get pushed out. I mean, the Iranians ain't going to take this. Yeah. I don't particularly like them. I remember when they took power. They're not a great bunch of guys. But nonetheless, this is being fought on their turf.
0: Yeah.
1: And, you know, we lost half of our radars and advanced equipment in the first round of this.
0: Yeah.
1: And they moved it from all over the earth. They moved all that stuff, all that they could scrape together, and have brought it there again. And, you know, once again, have a pretty credible force. But I just can't imagine them winning because, you know, we're the interlopers, and the Iranians, whatever their faults, they live there.
0: Yeah, and now Trump has resealed off the, you know, he's saying everybody can go through except the Iranians. And it's going to take a hell of a lot of ships in the region to defend that. And every single one of them is going to be a potential target of Iran. I mean, this Trump insisting on belligerence in every circumstance, regardless of cost, I think is real, real dangerous. I don't think this is going to end well for us.
1: Well, tell me, what role do you think conscription, you know, because there's a lot of talk on the right, and even on some people on the left, about national service, and it doesn't have to be militaristic and everything. But they want conscription back bad because they're not doing so well in recruitment.
0: Yeah. Yeah, I think that as warfare becomes more and more mechanical, more and more AI-driven, more and more, you know, drones and bots and things, I think the odds of a draft returning are pretty slim, as much as I think we should have one. I'm an advocate for it, but yeah, I'm with you. Don, thanks for the call. Dave in Federal Way, Washington. Hey, Dave, what's up?
2: Hey, not too much, Tom. Hey, I wanted to mention something about, you know, Trump taking away the Secret Service protection for John Bolton and why that's important. You know, Bolton was a target of the Iranians for years.
0: Yeah.
2: Okay. And now Trump's, you know, making a big drama out of supposedly they're targeting him. And look, Tom, I hear you on this the police state thing, but I think you're actually being generous, in my opinion. Again, I think it's more like nationalist socialism. I heard a Trump supporter just over the weekend say, if Trump can't get a win in Iran, he can't get a win in Ukraine, he's going to settle for a win in Cuba. I'm like, come on, man. What is more Hitlerian, for lack of a better word, than that?
0: Yeah. No,
2: I mean, these guys are just trying to make profit.
0: Yeah. Yeah.
2: They're trying to make profit off
0: of it. And look good. I mean, you know, Trump needed a distraction from Epstein, so he got Iran. And now he needs a distraction from Iran, and probably Cuba will be that. But he's going to have a hard time getting, you know, distracting us from the fact that the price of oil is going back up again. You know.
2: Yep.
0: So it's
2: good. Yeah, but the regime will even make money off of that, though.
0: Yeah. Oh, yeah. They absolutely will. I mean, they've got pipelines and things. They don't just need the Straits. Dave, thank you for the call. It's great to hear from you. We'll be back on the other side of the break with more of the news of the day and your calls in just 1 minute. It is 19 minutes past the hour. Stay tuned.

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Stay informed, stay empowered. Human beings have a couple of unique characteristics. The first is that we can be very tender and loving and concerned and caring toward people we perceive as being our group, us. We can also be extraordinarily violent against people that we consider to be them, if we think of them or this other as a threat. Probably a classic example of this is Adolf Hitler convincing Germans that, you know, Jews were a threat to them and good Germans going along with the Holocaust. Well, this othering is built into our DNA. This is, you know, ancient stuff. And the Republican Party, since the time of Nixon, when he started, you know, picking up the white racist vote after Democrats laid it down in the 60s, the Republicans have been using this to try to other minorities in America as a political strategy. And this is really deadly stuff. There's a whole op-ed about it over at HartmanReport.com. Is othering human nature's deadliest instinct? Check it out.

0: 23 minutes past the hour. Welcome back. Yeah, there you go. The oligarchs, they want our country. Well, they've got our country to a large extent, thanks to this, you know, five corrupt Republicans on the U.S. Supreme Court. Meanwhile, the New York Times wrote this, published this story on Wednesday that Trump was flying home from Turkey, from the NATO meeting, in the old Air Force One, rather than the Qatari bribe jet. Where the Qataris, you know, for 5 years they've been trying to sell this jet. It was a white elephant. Nobody wanted to buy it. And so they gave it to Trump and as a bribe. And, you know, he gave them a bunch of goodies. But it doesn't have, I mean, it wasn't built from the ground up, right? It doesn't have all the ability to scatter, you know, radar and heat-seeking missiles and stuff like that. And Turkey has a border with Iran. So they just thought, you know, let's not do this. So anyhow, the New York Times reported this. And they, in their most recent reporting, Michael Grinbaum's writing at the Times, at the New York Times, he's noting that the FBI actually came to the Times on Wednesday and said, "We know you've got this story. Please don't publish it because of national security." And so the Times said, "Well, we get that it could be embarrassing to Trump that his bribe plane doesn't have, you know, the capabilities of one that's actually built to be Air Force One." That takes years, and it's a whole special thing. But other than embarrassing Trump, what is the national security concern here? I mean, you know, convince us, and we won't run the story. And the FBI said, "Screw you, we're just telling you not to do it," essentially. I mean, you know, at least that's my read of it from reading the New York Times. And so what happened was that the four reporters who wrote this story, Julian Barnes, Eric Lipton, Tyler Pager, and Eric Schmidt, and Eric and both Erics have been on this program before in the past, by the way, got subpoenas to appear before a grand jury on Wednesday of this week. Now, you cannot, before a grand jury, invoke your Fifth Amendment right against self-incrimination. You can't refuse to speak. They can put you in jail for that. They have, in fact, several years ago, there was a journalist who went to jail for months for refusing to reveal a source. And this could get very serious. So keep an eye on this on Wednesday. But this is, you know, this is the federal government, this is the Trump administration, the Trump regime, trying to basically intimidate our press, saying to reporters, and they didn't serve these guys at the office at the New York Times, which they should have. You know, if you're saying we're going after the publication and, you know, what you're publishing, instead they went to their homes to terrify them. I mean, this is the whole point of it. And the Times is fighting back. And I'm guessing this will probably end up before the Supreme Court, and it might be another big loss. I mean, this a Washington Post reporter, this happened in January. FBI agents Hannah Nathanson. They took her phone, they took her smartwatch, they took her laptops. You know, it can get pretty hairy when the government decides to come after you. So keep an eye on this story. I think this is a much bigger deal than most people are taking it to be.
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0: Oh, and did I mention that ISIS anonymous masked armed thugs killed another person, this time in Maine?

0: Trump subpoenas Times journalists and eyes fencing off Lafayette Square. Rubio governs Venezuela as a viceroy. Settlers detain Ro Khanna, and the CDC cuts unleash a parasite. Good morning. This is the Commonwealth Report, news for the public, not the powerful. You can follow us at commonwealthreport.news. Who's afraid of reporters doing their jobs? The Justice Department just sent federal agents to the homes of four New York Times reporters. Their crime? They wrote that the new Air Force One, a Boeing 747 gifted by Qatar, lacked the anti-missile defenses of the old plane, and that the Secret Service urged Trump to fly the older jet home from the NATO summit. Now those four journalists are ordered before a grand jury in Manhattan this week. The Times calls it a brazen act meant to intimidate. The subpoena came from Jay Clayton, the very prosecutor Trump just tasked to be our director of national intelligence. This follows cash settlements squeezed out of ABC and CBS and legal threats against the Post and the Journal. The Justice Department insists the reporters aren't the targets, only the people who leaked to them. When the government starts knocking on reporters' doors at night, the free press itself is on trial. Why is Trump fencing off the People's Park? Trump wants a permanent fence around Lafayette Square, the park right across from the White House, where Americans have gathered to protest since the early 1900s. Actually, the early 1800s. His plan lets officials slam the park shut whenever they decide there's a security risk. He also wants a brick walkway torn up because he's worried protesters might pick up bricks and throw them. Suffragettes marched there. War veterans demanded their bonuses there. It's federal land, and Trump is skipping the historical reviews the law requires, just like he did when he demolished the East Wing. One preservation leader calls the square the national symbolic heart of the public's right to speak. Wall off that square, and you wall off the First Amendment itself. Is Marco Rubio now the viceroy of Venezuela? The New York Times reports that Secretary of State Marco Rubio has been quietly running Venezuela for months, ever since the American military seized President Nicolas Maduro back in January and hauled him to the United States. Rubio has controlled Venezuela's finances, its oil revenue, and its day-to-day government. The Treasury collects the money from Venezuela's exports, then doles it back out under strict conditions that Rubio sets himself. Diplomats have started calling him the viceroy, the old title for colonial governors. A former Human Rights Watch director says Trump has turned Venezuela into an effective American colony. One historian says we're back in the dollar diplomacy days of the 1910s, when Washington ran whole countries as banana republics. Rubio told the Senate there's no war and no occupation. We did this to Hawaii once. Now we're apparently doing it again. The rich got a handout. Working families got the bill. One year ago, Trump signed his one big beautiful bill. Now the receipts are in. A new report finds the richest 1% will pocket $117 billion in tax cuts this year, an average windfall of about $66,000 each, more than the entire bottom 60% gets combined. To pay for it, Republicans cut over $1 trillion to Medicaid and the Affordable Care Act, the biggest health care cuts in American history. Nearly 4 million people have already lost food assistance after a $187 billion cut to food stamps. Hospitals are closing. A Pennsylvania lawmaker and emergency doctor says, quote, he's never seen a more dangerous and purposeful attempt to make people sick and hungry. That's not a budget. That's a robbery. Machine guns detained Congressman Ro Khanna in the West Bank. Congressman Ro Khanna went to the occupied West Bank last week to see a Palestinian village that Israeli settlers had destroyed. The school and the homes flattened, its families driven out by settler raids 2 years ago. While he stood there, armed settlers rolled up carrying American-made M4 rifles, blocked the road, kicked his van, and detained him and other Americans. When Israeli soldiers arrived, Khanna says they sided with the settlers and kept the group held for over an hour until the American embassy stepped in. The Israeli military claims its soldiers dispersed the settlers and reopened the road. On national television Sunday, Khanna said flatly, quote, the IDF is lying. And he asked the obvious question, if they'll do all this to an American United States congressman on camera, what are they doing to Palestinian families when nobody's looking every single day? Why can't anyone track the explosive diarrhea? And finally, a strange alert. A nasty parasite called Cyclospora is sweeping the country right now, and it causes what doctors politely call explosive diarrhea. One Denver man said he, quote, wouldn't wish this on my worst enemy, after 5 days of running through the bathroom over 40 times a day. More than 1,000 people are sick in Michigan alone, with cases in dozens of states. So why can't the government find the source? Well, because last year, Elon Musk's efficiency crusade and Robert Kennedy Jr. gutted the CDC program that tracked it. For 30 years, that program watched 8 foodborne germs. Now it watches only 2. The same cuts brought back a flesh-eating cattle parasite and fired the scientists watching the bird flu. They called it saving money. The country's paying for it now, one bathroom trip at a time. And that's the way it is today, Monday, July 13th, 2026. I'm Tom Hart. Change starts with you. You can be calling your Democratic or Republican representatives to let them know what you think by calling 202-224-3121. It's the Capitol switchboard. It'll get you right through to them. Did you know that every weekday we send out an email before the show giving you all the topics coming up so you could be fully informed and ready to interact with our program? Or that after the show we send out Sue's Stack, a list of every topic I've discussed along with clickable hot links to every source of information I've shared with you on the air? 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Check it out. Welcome back. 34 minutes past the hour and picking up your calls. What's on your mind today? Brian in Tacoma, Washington. Hey, Brian, what's up?
1: Hi.
0: Brian just dropped off the line. I don't know what happened there, but Michael in Bronx, New York. Hey, Michael, you're on the air. What's up?
2: Hi, Tom. Always a pleasure speaking with you. You know, I understand Senator Lindsey Graham has passed away. Much condolences to his family and friends. The common ideal thing to paying respect for the dead. All right? Even though he and I never met the guy, but have idealistic differences, okay, particularly with the Brett Kavanaugh confirmation hearings. But nonetheless,
0: which he pushed hard.
2: I'm sorry?
0: Which he pushed hard.
2: Oh, yes. No doubt. I've never seen him with that kind of facial expression. But I just knew that Trump was going to politicize off of the man's death. And in fact, I'm going on record, and this is me, Michael from the Bronx, saying this, that Trump lied about Lindsey Graham, in which Mr. Graham is no longer here to confirm or defend.
0: Oh, I agree. You know, there's no way Lindsey Graham called him up and said, I have the votes for the Save America Act, which is what Trump told
2: Meet the Press. In fact, the last time Graham spoke on that, which I believe was a few months ago, he says he doesn't know or doesn't think he has the votes.
0: Right.
2: Take that into account. And then just a few days ago,

0: pass on.
1: Yeah.
0: You know, no matter well said, which Michael. Side of
1: I'm surprised, you know, the media is dutifully reporting that Trump said that he talked with Lindsey Graham and Lindsey Graham had the votes for the SAVE Act. And they're not saying, you know, Trump lie, you know, the Washington Post documented, 34,000 lies in his first term, that he lies as easily as he just breathes, you know, as he talks. And they're reporting it as if it was real. And I agree with you. He's just lying through his teeth. Michael, thank you. Well said. Alexander in Brick Township, New Jersey. Hey, Alexander, what's up?
2: Hey, I'm talking about something today. I just got a notice saying that my DDD funding was cut because of the Medicaid cuts, and right now my friends that
1: is are DDD Department of Defense Disability is
2: that kind of yeah Division of Developmental Disability.
1: Oh, okay, thank you. Okay,
2: and this is people who have other forms of developmental disabilities who cannot get, who need the additional assistance they need. They can't get the amount of hours they need because the budget cuts were cutting into that.
1: Yeah. So they're requiring, they've introduced work requirements basically for your disability payments?
2: No, it's not disability payments. I'm going to be receiving a reduced amount of funding for home and community-based waiver services, which my mom is an employee for.
1: Right, for things that would help you with your disability. I get it. I get it.
2: Yeah.
1: So, Alexander, did you just want to let us know that this is happening, or was there a larger call?
2: Yes, I wanted to let you know that this is happening, and what can we do to explain to our congressmen that this shouldn't have happened when it happened?
1: Yeah, I get it. You know, this is what happens when the Republican Party decides, as they did back in 1981 and they have held ever since, that giving tax breaks to billionaires is the single most important thing on earth. And the second most important thing on earth is basically stripping any kind of benefits or services away from average working people or people with disabilities or people who live in areas that are heavily polluted or have environmental challenges or are deep in poverty or whatever, you know, people in crisis, that it's not, the Republicans believe it is not the job of government to basically provide for, you know, the pursuit of happiness in America, the general welfare, what the Constitution calls it. And so the solution is to not have Republicans getting elected, which is to vote for Democrats as much as possible and let them know.
2: Mm-hmm.
1: And you live in Brick Township, New Jersey. I'm not sure where that is. Do you know who represents you in the House of Representatives?
2: Brick Township is at the New Jersey Shore Point.
1: Mm-hmm. Are you represented by a Democrat or a Republican in Congress, or do you not know?
2: Congressman Chris Smith is actually my representative.
1: I would suggest you call their office and ask if they can intervene or if there are any other programs that you may be unaware of, and ask that, you know, they and in the larger sense that they try to do something to fix this problem. Alexander, I have to move along. But
2: VR cuts too, because right now the state is cutting vocational rehab funding at the state level to cover the shortfall from the federal Medicaid cuts.
1: Yep.
2: And right now, I don't know how much assistance I will be receiving from the Commission for the Blind and Visually Impaired with finding a job and getting the accommodations I need for work because of that, too.
1: Yeah, I get it. I mean, you've got 8 million people now who've lost their health insurance in the last year as a result of the big, beautiful bill. You've got 4 million people who have lost their food assistance. And a lot of the provisions, that the $1 trillion cut to Medicaid and many of these other programs actually doesn't even kick in until the end of November of this year, you know, after the election. The Republicans

0: We're very careful to make sure that the pain happened. It happens, you know, in December and in January of next year, so that they can, you know, once the Democrats are in charge, they can say, hey, the Democrats are in charge and look at all this pain. But it's Alexander, thank you for sharing your story with us and letting us all know that this pain is here now. And I hope you can get through this. OK, thank you for the call. Mildred in Albuquerque, New Mexico. Hey, Mildred, what's on your mind today?
1: What's on my mind is Peter Thiel and Elon Musk.
0: Peter Thiel. Mildred, I'm sorry. Your phone has that stuttering disease. I'm going to have to put you on hold and ask Jeremy. She's on line two, Jeremy, to pick you up, and we'll call you back on a back line and get you on the air without, you know, so people can actually hear you. John in Pittsburgh. Hey, John, what's on your mind today?
2: Hi, Tom. Obviously, a long time listener since Vermont days. I have a connected dots problem I want you to comment on.
0: Okay.
2: As long as I've been listening to you, it took me a while to connect the dots. But I just was watching Ashley Baroness talking about Powell Memorandum. She puts it all in chronological order. I just finally connected all the dots. We're in the middle of a full-blown coup.
0: That's correct.
2: Which
0: started in the 80s. It was laid out in the 70s, but it started in 1981. Yeah.
2: And Lewis Powell is winning.
0: Yeah. Oh, yeah. Although he's passed away. But, yeah, his side,
2: no, yeah,
0: his side is winning, yeah, so far.
2: But it's a bloodless coup at this point.
0: Mm-hmm. Well, sort of. I mean,
2: for the most
0: part. Tell that to Alex Petty and Renee Good.
2: Right, but, exactly.
0: But I get it. So we've been through this a couple of times before, John. We had oligarchs running North America in 1771, and we got the panic of 1771, which produced a long recession, about a 10-year recession. And that recession provoked the Boston Tea Party in 1773, which set the stage that caused Jefferson to stop thinking about how to be a good British subject and how to become independent, you know, and the people around him. So that happened. Then 80 years later, the oligarchs in the South took over the South and ended democracy in the South, and then attacked the North and said, we're going to establish oligarchy for the North. Lincoln stopped that. So we won the Civil War. 80 years after that, the oligarchs rose up again with Warren Harding and Coolidge and Hoover becoming the presidents through the 20s. And again, we got an economic crash just like the one in 1856, just like the one in 1771. We got an economic crash in 1929 that led to the Republican Great Depression. And the result of that election in 1932 was FDR being sworn into office in March of 1933 and putting America back on track. So this will be the fourth time, essentially, that American patriots have confronted the oligarchs. The first two times it involved actual war within our borders, you know, the Revolutionary War, the Civil War. The third time it involved a foreign war, World War II. And this time, I hope it doesn't have anything to do with the war, but those are the stakes, John. You're absolutely right. There is an oligarchic coup that was initiated with the Powell Memo in 71, that was executed by the Reagan administration in 81, and that basically the first president to seriously push back on was Joe Biden. And the things that he did are so unknown, most people are unaware that he started enforcing the Sherman Act, and he raised taxes on rich people, and got this minimum 15% tax through incorporation. I mean, he did a lot of really great stuff, but nobody knows about it. And that's going to be the big battle is, you know, are we going to continue to be an oligarchy in the Supreme Court?
2: I want to throw one more name out there, Peter Coyote, in his film on the Powell Memorandum.
0: Yeah. Peter has done great stuff. He's blurbed a couple of my books. So Peter's a good guy and a great activist and a great actor. A good man, a good and decent man. John, thank you for the call. It's going to be up to us this fall. I mean, we got to work our butts off.
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0: 46 minutes past the hour. Back with more of your calls in just a moment.

0: and welcome back. Tom in Media, Pennsylvania. Hey, Tom, what's on your mind today?
1: Yeah, I listened to your four options that this country could go to. And I think an option that was probably has hopefully the biggest chance of becoming is a fifth option, which I call it the skilled middle class centrism, like a snapback. This kind of happened in the presidential elections last time, where skilled hourly workers, union and otherwise, they kind of rejected Kamala's plan and a lot of her other stuff because of what was in it. And I think that we are we're 35 million people. Skilled hourly workers making over $27 an hour. We're 35 million people, 30% of the households. And we are an informed electorate that votes, and we're a huge swing vote, especially in the battleground states. Mm-hmm. And the progressive vision, like of a $25 an hour minimum wage, we would never want that. That would crush us with inflation. 90% of us households have employer-sponsored health care. We don't want that taken away.
0: Well, stop for just a second here. You said raising the minimum wage would crush us with inflation. The minimum wage was put into place in, 1935, as I recall. It has gone up, if my recollection is correct, either 9 or 11 times. A couple of those times, it's been a real significant increase in the minimum wage. There has never, ever been any inflation that could be detected associated with a minimum wage. So why do you think that having a better minimum wage now would produce inflation? It doesn't make any sense. It would stimulate the economy, certainly, and make you guys richer.
1: Because it was gradual, Tom. This is a huge, enormous jump. And economists say they can't even tell how much push-pull inflation this would cause.
0: Yeah.
1: It's a real thing.
0: $25 ain't going to happen, Tom. You know it.
1: Huh?
0: You and I both know $25 isn't going to happen.
1: For it?
0: Well, because they will compromise at 15.
1: That's what they're pushing. Maybe 13. Okay, 14.
0: We've got now a $16 minimum wage here in the Pacific Northwest. Maybe 17 in Seattle. And every single time the minimum wage has gone up, and out here in Oregon and Seattle, we saw the minimum wage go from around $10 to around $15 real fast. And any kind of local inflation, but it stimulated the economy, and everybody got, economically better off. It helped everybody, including people like yourself, high-income people like yourself.
1: You're a high-cost-of-living area. I'm talking a national floor, which means the person that wrangles the carts in an Acme in Alabama makes that. There's no question if you make that to floor.
0: Large parts of Oregon and Washington State are relatively poor and rural. And they saw an increase in their minimum wage, and the prediction, I remember the battles, right? And the prediction was, these mom-and-pop stores are going to go out of business because they've got to be able to pay their workers, $8 an hour instead of 15, and you're going to, quack. None of it happened.
1: Well, I'm talking nationally, Tom, nationally. Come on, Tom. If you do this nationally, first of all, daycare costs are going to explode. You're going to double day cost people.
0: I think daycare should be part of the commons. Tom, I got to run, but thanks for the call. And good points, by the way, about the size of kind of essentially upper middle class. 10 minutes before the hour. I'll be back with you in 60 seconds.

0: Hey, thanks so much for sharing our program and for reaching out to our stations and sponsors and letting them know that you're listening. It really means a lot to us. You were promised something. You know, work hard, play by the rules, and you don't own a home, raise a family, retire with dignity. That was the deal, the American dream. So what happened to it? Well, here's the truth nobody told you. It didn't die. It was killed. And we know who did it, when they did it, and how they got away with it for almost 150 years. It starts with a lie buried in a court case in 1886. It runs straight through Reagan, and it's still robbing you blind right now. This wasn't bad luck. It was a crime, the greatest political crime ever told. Who killed the American dream? The greatest political crime ever told. The new book by me, Tom Hartman. It's Time You Knew Who Did It. Who Killed the American Dream by Tom Hartman. Welcome back. 8 minutes before the hour, picking up your calls here. Lori in Minneapolis. Hey, Lori, what's up?
1: Hey, I have been listening to you so long, that means we're both old. it popped up on Messenger this morning, 888-0808. And the woman, she was calling from the United Kingdom, or she was speaking with an accent from the United Kingdom. And it sounded so scary. The Israelis are building factories on our American soil. Have you heard of that?
0: I know that there are Israeli companies that operate in the United States, and there are American companies that operate in Israel. There's nothing
1: right.
0: New there. I mean, one of the largest solar companies, Solar Edge, which is all over the country, is an Israeli company. Go ahead.
1: But it's about weaponry.
0: Oh yeah. The thing that concerns me is this proposal that's apparently in the National Defense Appropriation Act, the NDAA, the Pentagon bill that's coming up, that would merge aspects of the American military with the Israeli military. I don't think we should do that with any country, frankly. I have my own opinions about the Israeli military. I think they're out of control. I think Netanyahu is a fascist, and I'm very concerned for the future of a country that I have, you know, great respect and affection for. But but be careful, Lori, when anybody calls you. You said you got a phone call?
1: Oh, no. It was up on it came up on Messenger.
0: Yeah, oh, I see.
1: You know.
0: Okay. Yeah, so it's...
1: No. It just kind of scared
0: what you, be careful what you click on. You can always look up the details online, and if it seems like it's, you know, something that's a genuine concern, let your member of Congress know. That's, you know, because it's going to go through the NDAA. That's what we've got to do, is let our members of Congress know. Lori, thanks for the call. Dennis in Aptos, California. Hey, Dennis, what's on your mind today?
2: Well, the environment is on my mind, Tom, because I think it's something that's part of the equation that's left off the conversation.
0: Yeah, increasingly.
2: Whether it's mainstream news or whatever. I mean, I want to remind everybody, Sanders said it, that the biggest existential threat to the world is global warming.
0: Yep.
2: So I think these NATO countries, if you look at not all the NATO countries, but a good part of them, they're using over 50% renewable energy. Spain, 76, Portugal's 81, Denmark is 99, Norway's 91, the UK's 56. Why should they help why should they help Trump out in his war in Iran, and which is another war for oil?
0: Yeah. Well, that's what they're saying, essentially. You know, we didn't need this. We didn't want it. We don't, you know, we're not going to go down that road with you. By the way, the United States, as of the end of last month, so far this year, has produced more electricity from solar than from coal. First time in history.
2: Yeah, I know we're getting up to like about 25%.
0: We still have a ways to go.
2: Energy here.
0: Yeah. Well, in California, you had a couple of days there where you were, the entire state could have been supplied with renewable energy.
2: I'm in the Santa Cruz area where I am. It's Santa Cruz, San Benito, Monterey, San Luis Obispo, and I think Santa Barbara. We're in something called the Central Coast Power, and the power does come from PG&E. So whatever I don't produce for my solar rooftops is coming into the house from Central Coast Power. Yeah. It's all supposed to be renewable. Most of it is hydro. So we don't need the soil.
3: Yeah.
2: And, you know, I think I called you up before and mentioned, you know, like jet fuel. Honeywell makes sustainable jet fuel. It's plant-based. You know, we got to get off the soil addiction, Tom. Yeah. It's going to bring our nation down. It's going to bring the world down.
3: It is. And you know, not just through just the explicit deaths, but through as a result of climate refugees producing, you know, geopolitical instability leading possibly to war. I'm very concerned. I share your concern, Dennis. I think it's a major disaster. Dennis, I got to run. It's the end of the hour. Thank you for the call. We'll be back on the other side of the break. Is Marco Rubio now the viceroy of Venezuela? Is Venezuela now a colony of America? I mean, what the hell is going on here? We'll get to that in just a minute. Stick around.
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5: George Orwell spoke bluntly about the nefarious nature of advertising, calling it, quote, the rattling of a stick inside a swill bucket. Even Orwell, though, would have been astonished by the cacophony of swill bucket advertising currently being blasted at us by Amazon, Google, Meta, and other profiteering tech giants. What are they trying to sell? Pure hogwash. Having spent billions to develop artificial intelligence so humanoid robots can displace workers, the tech geniuses are now rushing to build thousands of vast computer data centers necessary to power their brave new AI world. Each center will suck up local water supplies, drastically raise people's utility bills, create monstrous industrial blight and pollution, and enthrone such autocratic thugs as Bezos, Musk, and Zuckerberg as absentee political bosses with domineering power over each locality. But the billionaires forgot something. You and me, we the people, are in open rebellion against this Orwellian future. With officials in multiple states and localities just saying hell no to the profiteers' invasive scams. Thus, the billionaire hucksters are frantically rattling their swill sticks. For example, Mark Zuckerberg, whose Meta Goliath already operates 26 massive data centers and is now spending $600 billion to plop more of them in our communities, has launched a multi-million dollar offensive to beat back local opponents. It's running BS television ads in state capital cities, financing political candidates to hype the data centers, deploying untold numbers of lobbyists to rig the rules against opponents, and hiring an army of, quote, community affairs agents to spread AI propaganda. This is Jim Hightower saying, they had the fat cats, but a groundswell of us alley cats has them on the run. To get involved, go to MediaJustice.org/tools.

0: Trump subpoenas Times journalists and eyes fencing off Lafayette Square. Rubio governs Venezuela as a viceroy. Settlers detain Rokana, and the CDC cuts unleash a parasite. Good morning. This is the Commonwealth Report, news for the public, not the powerful. You can follow us at commonwealthreport.news. Who's afraid of reporters doing their jobs? The Justice Department just sent federal agents to the homes of four New York Times reporters. Their crime? They wrote that the new Air Force One, a Boeing 747 gifted by Qatar, lacked the anti-missile defenses of the old plane, and that the Secret Service urged Trump to fly the older jet home from the NATO summit. Now those four journalists are ordered before a grand jury in Manhattan this week. The Times calls it a brazen act meant to intimidate. The subpoena came from Jay Clayton, the very prosecutor Trump just tasked to be our director of national intelligence. This follows cash settlements squeezed out of ABC and CBS and legal threats against the Post and the Journal. The Justice Department insists the reporters aren't the targets, only the people who leaked to them. When the government starts knocking on reporters' doors at night, the free press itself is on trial. Why is Trump fencing off the People's Park? Trump wants a permanent fence around Lafayette Square, the park right across from the White House, where Americans have gathered to protest since the early 1900s. Actually, the early 1800s. His plan lets officials slam the park shut whenever they decide there's a security risk. He also wants a brick walkway torn up because he's worried protesters might pick up bricks and throw them. Suffragettes marched there. War veterans demanded their bonuses there. It's federal land, and Trump is skipping the historical reviews the law requires, just like he did when he demolished the East Wing. One preservation leader calls the square the national symbolic heart of the public's right to speak. Wall off that square, and you wall off the First Amendment itself. Is Marco Rubio now the viceroy of Venezuela? The New York Times reports that Secretary of State Marco Rubio has been quietly running Venezuela for months. Ever since the American military seized President Nicolas Maduro back in January and hauled him to the United States, Rubio has controlled Venezuela's finances, its oil revenue, and its day-to-day government. The Treasury collects the money from Venezuela's exports, then doles it back out under strict conditions that Rubio sets himself. Diplomats have started calling him the viceroy, the old title for colonial governors. A former Human Rights Watch director says Trump has turned Venezuela into an effective American colony. One historian says we're back in the dollar diplomacy days of the 1910s, when Washington ran whole countries as banana republics. Rubio told the Senate there's no war and no occupation. We did this to Hawaii once. Now we're apparently doing it again. The rich got a handout. Working families got the bill. 1 year ago, Trump signed his one big beautiful bill. Now the receipts are in. A new report finds the richest 1% will pocket $117 billion in tax cuts this year, an average windfall of about $66,000 each, more than the entire bottom 60% gets combined. To pay for it, Republicans cut over $1 trillion to Medicaid and the Affordable Care Act, the biggest health care cuts in American history. Nearly 4 million people have already lost food assistance after a $187 billion cut to food stamps. Hospitals are closing. A Pennsylvania lawmaker and emergency doctor says, quote, he's never seen a more dangerous and purposeful attempt to make people sick and hungry. That's not a budget. That's a robbery. Machine guns detained Congressman Ro Khanna in the West Bank. Congressman Ro Khanna went to the occupied West Bank last week to see a Palestinian village that Israeli settlers had destroyed, the school and the homes flattened, its families driven out by settler raids 2 years ago. While he stood there, armed settlers rolled up carrying American-made M4 rifles, blocked the road, kicked his van, and detained him and other Americans. When Israeli soldiers arrived, Khanna says they sided with the settlers and kept the group held for over an hour until the American embassy stepped in. The Israeli military claims its soldiers dispersed the settlers and reopened the road. On national television Sunday, Khanna said flatly, quote, the IDF is lying. And he asked the obvious question, if they'll do all this to an American United States congressman on camera, what are they doing to Palestinian families when nobody's looking every single day? Why can't anyone track the explosive diarrhea? And finally, a strange alert. A nasty parasite called Cyclospora is sweeping the country right now, and it causes what doctors politely call explosive diarrhea. One Denver man said he, quote, wouldn't wish this on my worst enemy. after 5 days of running to the bathroom over 40 times a day. More than 1,000 people are sick in Michigan alone, with cases in dozens of states. So why can't the government find the source? Well, because last year, Elon Musk's efficiency crusade and Robert Kennedy Jr. gutted the CDC program that tracked it. For 30 years, that program watched 8 foodborne germs. Now it watches only 2. The same cuts brought back a flesh-eating cattle parasite and fired the scientists watching the bird flu. They called it saving money. The country's paying for it now, one bathroom trip at a time. And that's the way it is today, Monday, July 13th, 2026. I'm Tom Hart. Change starts with you. You can be calling your Democratic or Republican representatives to let them know what you think by calling 202-224-3121. It's the Capitol switchboard. It'll get you right through to them.
1: This is the Tom Hartman Program.
0: Hey, welcome to the second hour of our program. A lot to talk about here. Has Marco Rubio become the viceroy of Venezuela? Have we become what we were back in 1910? I mean, this is the way Teddy Roosevelt ran the country, right? And William Howard Taft with this... I mean, you know, Teddy and his Rough Riders and, you know, let's just take over poorer countries. And there was kind of it was the McKinley presidency, you know, prior to that. But there was really a kind of a downside back then, although we did get, you know, cheap pineapple from Hawaii when we took on the royal family there and ultimately incorporated Hawaii as a state. And we got cheap bananas from Central America and that kind of thing. And thus the phrase Banana Republic. But it's been a long time since the United States did this, where we just basically took over a country and ran it for our own benefit, not for the benefit of the people in the country. It's, you know, on an extractive basis. This was what Europe was doing with the whole world, you know, for 500 years. It's how North America got, quote, discovered by white people, only to discover that, hey, it was a fully occupied continent. And then, you know, got about the business of killing millions, perhaps tens or hundreds of millions of Native Americans. It's how Australia got discovered by white people, you know, et cetera, et cetera, et cetera. But apparently and so this old colonial model, I mean, the Europeans repudiated this. You know, read King Leopold's Ghost about how the Belgians, you know, the just insane stuff that they did to the country that's now the Democratic Republic of Congo. Or... you know, the Spanish history of the conquistadors in the Americas, the British history of the conquest of North America, France's history of the conquest of parts of East Africa, or West Africa, rather. I mean, it just goes on and on and on. But we all thought that was behind us. And now we've got serious reporting over the weekend from the New York Times that Marco Rubio... who, by the way, speaks Spanish, so I guess that would probably make him a little more logical person for this role, has been functionally acting as the viceroy, that's the word that the Times used, of Venezuela, ever since we abducted their president. And now you've got, you know, Maduro and his wife are in a jail, and Trump is basically saying to them, if you will come out and say, yes, we manipulated your election with Venezuelan voting machine software, which, by the way, isn't a thing. This is the conspiracy theory that came from nutcases like Laura Loomer and Candace Owens and whatnot. But nonetheless, that, you know, Trump, the story that we're hearing is that Trump is dangling a pardon for Maduro, or maybe even a return to power, if he'll simply say that he helped rig the 2020 election to keep Trump from getting back into office. But in the meantime, the Times said this is like parents handing out allowances to children. Why? Because, I'll just quote from the New York Times. Marco Rubio effectively controls Venezuela's finances, the distribution of its natural resources, and its government, and is deeply involved in the country's day-to-day operations. end of quote, while maintaining regular contact with Delcy Rodriguez, who is the acting president. She was formerly the vice president. And she's basically just doing whatever Rubio tells her to do. And she's in a situation where she has no choice because we've set it up so that all of their oil revenue, which is the principal, you know, external revenue for the state and internal as well, but in particularly the exports, all of that money is coming to the United States now instead of to Venezuela. And then Marco Rubio distributes that money back to Venezuela as he sees fit. And he specifies what Rodriguez may spend that money on and what she may not spend that money on. And, you know, frankly, we don't know the details of that because none of this is public. It should all, I mean, you know, if we're running another country, you would think that Congress at least would want to investigate that and find out what the hell's going on. And I suspect that if the Democrats take back the House, the Senate, or both, you are going to see an investigation like that. But right now, this is just wild stuff. And it because Rodriguez can't spend a penny without Rubio giving it to her, essentially, and giving her permission. The New York Times said it's like parents handing out allowances to children. It gives Rubio immense leverage over Rodriguez, who depends on the money to pay workers and prop up the national currency. Orlando Perez, who is a professor of political science at the University of North Texas in Dallas, says this makes a mockery of Rubio's claim that, you know, the whole thing with Venezuela was to return democracy to the country. Yeah, right. Kenneth Roth, the former head executive director of Human Rights Watch, said Trump has turned Venezuela into an effective U.S. colony with Marco Rubio as the viceroy and Washington controlling the country's oil revenue and dictating major foreign domestic policies. Democracy has been relegated to a distant future. And then Bradley Simpson, a historian at the University of Connecticut, says, we are literally back in the dollar diplomacy days of the 1910s, when the United States invaded countries and took over their financial systems and ran them as effective colonies. And then he asked the question, where is the OAS, the Organization of American States? Where is the United Nations in denouncing this? And which is a good question. I think that, you know, Trump has effectively cowed the world. I mean, he's taken on the UN. We're still not paying our dues to the UN. The UN is looking at maybe running out of money at the end of this summer. We're bashing NATO. He destroys friends and enemies. Anybody who gets in his way, he just destroys them. And so I think these people are just afraid of it. Meanwhile, Congressman Ro Khanna, who has, he's been on this program every other week, takes your calls for an hour, and has been doing that for, what, 6-7 years at least, Sean, something like that. And he learned about doing this from his friend and mentor, Bernie Sanders. Ro Khanna is about as close as you can get. I guess AOC is probably a little closer, but, you know, to being kind of a protege of Bernie's. And, you know, I don't think it's a secret that he would like to become president someday. And I think that there's a very real chance that he will run for president in 28. And I think there's even a possibility he could become president. I was frankly surprised he didn't get in the Senate race in California, or the governor's race, which is a more traditional stepping stone to the presidency. But he's a guy in a hurry, and I have tremendous respect for Ro Khanna. He, you know, I've gotten to know him both on the air and off the air, and this guy is really brilliant. He's genuinely brilliant, and he went over to Israel to visit a Palestinian village in the occupied West Bank, and. The village is called Zerbet Zanuda, and it's a village, a little Palestinian village that used to exist. And the local settlers came in and killed some people and drove people off and bulldozed the houses and tore down the school. And now it's just a bunch of empty, you know, old house foundations that eventually the settlers are going to claim and build on. So Ro Khanna, Congressman Khanna, and his party are there in a little bus. And the settlers show up with guns and start yelling at them and calling them obscenities and pointing their guns at them and kicking the wheels of their tires, the tires of their car. And this isn't the only time this happened. A CNN reporter, the four settlers attacked a group of journalists, including CNN reporters, who were traveling through a different area north of the Palestinian city of Ramallah on Saturday. I've been to Ramallah. Settlers blocked the roads with their cars and began attacking the reporters' vehicles with wooden clubs and metal rods. This is, you know, Israel is increasingly resembling South Africa, apartheid South Africa, where an awful lot of the apartheid was not enforced by the state, although the mechanism and structure was there. It was enforced by people like these Israeli settlers, by white people who simply, if they saw something black people had and they wanted it, they simply took it, and they killed whoever got in their way. It's incredible. 15 minutes past the hour.
1: This is the Tom Hartman Program.
0: Meanwhile, the cuts to our federal government from Elon Musk and Bob Kennedy are coming home to roost. I'll tell you about that right after the break. And welcome back. Byron in Garland, Texas. Hey, Byron, what's on your mind today? Byron, watching us on YouTube in Garland, Texas. Maybe you're muted, Byron? Going once? Going twice? Mildred in Albuquerque, New Mexico. Hey, Mildred, what's on your mind today?
2: Well, what's on my mind is Peter Thiel and Elon Musk.
0: The PayPal Mafia.
2: Yes, absolutely. I'm going to go back to July of 2015 when the Russians hacked the Pentagon. And what I found out is that Epstein introduced Peter Thiel to this Russian man named Belyakov, who was close ties to Putin. And 7 days after the Russian hacking of the Pentagon, there was this man named Reed Hoffman. They hosted a private dinner in Palo Alto. But listen to who was at the meeting, and I have the photo right in front of me. Jeffrey Epstein, Peter Thiel, Mark Zuckerberg, Elon Musk, Ed Boyden, Desiree Dudley, Michelle Yeoh, Priscilla Chan, Naveed Farouk, and Io Ito. And he was involved in a horrible financial scandal. Mm-hmm. And this was back in 2015.
0: Right.
2: Now, these people had this meeting. I have the photo right in front of me. You see all the people. Thiel, Musk, and Zuckerberg. They were acting as Russian assets. Why would they want to
0: interfere? How were they acting as Russian assets, Mildred?
2: By having the meeting, by having the meetings with Elon Musk and
0: How does that make them Russian assets? What am I missing here?
2: Well, because it's been reported that Peter Thiel helped, did a lot of propaganda against Hillary Clinton, mm-hmm. and there was an Epstein-Peter Thiel connection in Russia.
0: Yeah.
2: And,
0: well, yeah,
2: Elon Musk went to Russia after the 2020 election for 2 years, and then the connections of these people, why are they having these private meetings and with the power of Elon Musk and Peter Thiel and not liking our democracy and our way of government? They get our government contracts, and then Ashley St. Clair said something about the
0: Elon Musk's former wife,
2: 2024. And then it was said that on October the 30th of 2024, Elon Musk released 265 low orbit LEO V2 satellites, which had the direct-to-cell technology, which bypasses the air capping, which can protect.
0: I think that's just his internet service, isn't it?
2: No, it can go right into cell modems.
0: I'm going to have to, Mildred, I don't know a lot of the details you're talking about, so I'm going to have to do a little reading here. Thanks for the tip.
2: Okay, bye.
0: Okay, appreciate it. Just about 20 minutes past the hour. We'll be back in 60 seconds.

0: 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The Commonwealth Report brings you honest, unfiltered reporting. 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Take back your news. You know, Richard Nixon and Spiro Agnew both took cash bribes
1: when was the last time they were
0: in the White House. Since then, you know, the Supreme Court, or at least five Republicans on the Supreme Court, made it a lot easier for politicians to take bribes with their Citizens United decision, which basically legalized political bribery as long as it's done through campaigns or PACs or super PACs. But for some people, there's just never enough money, right? Donald Trump has been running small-time hustles to make money for decades, selling sneakers, Bibles, steaks, vodka, water. But now he's hit the big time. He's got these fungible tokens, right? Fungible crypto assets, which are basically just digital pictures of Donald Trump that say, fight, fight, fight. And he has turned them into an $8 billion machine. His wife is in on this, too, with his Trump coin. It's a new way that foreign powers and billionaires in the United States can just shovel money into Donald Trump's pocket. There's a whole article about it over at HartmanReport.com titled Presidential Payola, the Evolution of Political Bribery. Check it out. Minutes past the hour, and this is what happened. You know, we carefully, over a period of, you know, arguably well over 100 years. I mean, I believe the Jungle, this novel by Sinclair Lewis, was published back in like in the 19-aughts or the 19-teens, so more than 100 years ago. And it's so, and it was about the meatpacking industry and just the horrors of, you know, the filth and the disease and the, you know, basically the poison that was making its way into our food supply, not to mention the brutality and violence of the meatpacking industry. And it led to the creation of the U.S., it was then called Pure Food and Drug Administration, what we now call the USDA and the FDA. And, that was, you know, that was 115 years ago, more or less, you know, in the neighborhood of 100 years ago. And we have built other agencies since then that are designed to protect we the people. The problem is that they're paid for with tax dollars, and the billionaires who own the Republican Party and own a small handful, but a meaningful handful of Democrats, don't want to pay their damn taxes. And their companies don't want to pay their damn taxes. I mean, keep in mind, when the top income tax rate on the morbidly rich was 90%, the period from the 1920s, excuse me, from the early 1930s right up until the basically the 1980s, when Reagan dropped, LBJ dropped it down to 74%, and then, you know, Reagan took it down to 25% for a year. But during that period of high taxation, that was the period of time when the American middle class grew faster than any middle class had ever grown in the history of the world, both as a percentage and in actual numbers. And but now, you know, we've got to get rid of programs to pay for tax cuts for billionaires and to pay for tax cuts for companies like, you know, Amazon and Microsoft and, you know, fill in the blanks. And, you know, that the billionaires own. And so what do we do? Well, Elon Musk, the richest guy in the world, comes in and he just starts, him and his little teenage, you know, punks start just cutting programs left and right. And then Bob Kennedy comes in as the head of the health and human services, the whole thing, and says, oh, we'll do the same thing. You know, government efficiency, which is code for how we pay for tax breaks for billionaires. I mean, it's just that simple. And so what do we have going on right now? Well, there used to be this program called, it was a collaborative CDC program called FoodNet. And it monitored 8 different parasites or bugs that cause serious disease that can affect us. And among those 8 diseases was foodborne pathogens, is what they're called. One of them was Cyclospora, which is a heat-loving parasite that has sickened over 1,000 people just in the state of Michigan now. It's in 28 other states. It produces what the FDA modestly refers to as explosive diarrhea. There was one guy saying that when he had it for an entire week, he was literally going to the toilet 40 times a day or more. and you know, which can lead to dehydration, it can lead to death. We were also monitoring, the CDC was also monitoring through this Food Net program, Campylobacter, which is a bacteria that sometimes infects meat and vegetables. Listeria, which can be a very, very dangerous food poisoning bug. Shigella, Vibrio, and Yersinia. Yersinia is the plague, right? And Vibrio is a causes waterborne diarrheal problems that are just terrible. And so, in addition to cutting all these things, all this monitoring, now we've got this outbreak going on, and nobody knows where it's coming from. Because the CDC hasn't been monitoring this stuff for a year because of Elon Musk and Bob Kennedy. And they also, fired the scientists who were managing the bird flu outbreak. They brought back a flesh-eating parasite that eats cattle. It was a program that cost us, a couple million dollars a year, and now we're losing $1 billion this year as a result of the screwworm coming back. They fired the guys at the FDA who review medical devices. They pulled research funding to protect pregnant women from domestic violence. That's, woke. Eight people in Florida this year have been infected with a flesh-eating bacteria that is now in our water that they used to monitor. This is what killed my niece. She had to have her leg amputated and then her arm amputated, and then it just killed her. And she was in the hospital with the best care you can get. One in five people infected with this bacteria die of it. It's called Vibrio vulnificus. And, all of this is happening, and even malaria is coming back because Bob Kennedy and Elon Musk decided that rich people shouldn't pay the damn taxes.
1: 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Call 202-808-9925.
0: And to the best of my knowledge, not a single Democrat voted for the Big Beautiful Bill or any of this stuff that is destroying this. It's just remarkable.

0: Trump subpoenas Times journalists and eyes fencing off Lafayette Square. Rubio governs Venezuela as a viceroy. Settlers detain Ro Khanna, and the CDC cuts unleash a parasite. Good morning. This is the Commonwealth Report, news for the public, not the powerful. You can follow us at commonwealthreport.news. Who's afraid of reporters doing their jobs? The Justice Department just sent federal agents to the homes of four New York Times reporters. Their crime? They wrote that the new Air Force One, a Boeing 747 gifted by Qatar, lacked the anti-missile defenses of the old plane, and that the Secret Service urged Trump to fly the older jet home from the NATO summit. Now those four journalists are ordered before a grand jury in Manhattan this week. The Times calls it a brazen act meant to intimidate. The subpoena came from Jay Clayton, the very prosecutor Trump just tasked to be our director of national intelligence. This follows cash settlements squeezed out of ABC and CBS and legal threats against the Post and the Journal. The Justice Department insists the reporters aren't the targets, only the people who leaked to them. When the government starts knocking on reporters' doors at night, the free press itself is on trial. Why is Trump fencing off the People's Park? Trump wants a permanent fence around Lafayette Square, the park right across from the White House, where Americans have gathered to protest since the early 1900s. Actually, the early 1800s. His plan lets officials slam the park shut whenever they decide there's a security risk. He also wants a brick walkway torn up because he's worried protesters might pick up bricks and throw them. Suffragettes marched there. War veterans demanded their bonuses there. It's federal land, and Trump is skipping the historical reviews the law requires, just like he did when he demolished the East Wing. One preservation leader calls the square the national symbolic heart of the public's right to speak. Wall off that square, and you wall off the First Amendment itself. Is Marco Rubio now the viceroy of Venezuela? The New York Times reports that Secretary of State Marco Rubio has been quietly running Venezuela for months. Ever since the American military seized President Nicolas Maduro back in January and hauled him to the United States, Rubio has controlled Venezuela's finances, its oil revenue, and its day-to-day government. The Treasury collects the money from Venezuela's exports, then doles it back out under strict conditions that Rubio sets himself. Diplomats have started calling him the viceroy, the old title for colonial governors. A former Human Rights Watch director says Trump has turned Venezuela into an effective American colony. One historian says we're back in the dollar diplomacy days of the 1910s, when Washington ran whole countries as banana republics. Rubio told the Senate there's no war and no occupation. We did this to Hawaii once. Now we're apparently doing it again. The rich got a handout. Working families got the bill. 1 year ago, Trump signed his One Big Beautiful Bill. Now the receipts are in. A new report finds the richest 1% will pocket $117 billion in tax cuts this year, an average windfall of about $66,000 each, more than the entire bottom 60% gets combined. To pay for it, Republicans cut over $1 trillion from Medicaid and the Affordable Care Act, the biggest health care cuts in American history. Nearly 4 million people have already lost food assistance after a $187 billion cut to food stamps. Hospitals are closing. A Pennsylvania lawmaker and emergency doctor says, quote, he's never seen a more dangerous and purposeful attempt to make people sick and hungry. That's not a budget. That's a robbery. Machine guns detained Congressman Ro Khanna in the West Bank. Congressman Ro Khanna went to the occupied West Bank last week to see a Palestinian village that Israeli settlers had destroyed, the school and the homes flattened, its families driven out by settler raids 2 years ago. While he stood there, armed settlers rolled up carrying American-made M4 rifles, blocked the road, kicked his van, and detained him and other Americans. When Israeli soldiers arrived, Khanna says they sided with the settlers and kept the group held for over an hour until the American embassy stepped in. The Israeli military claims that soldiers dispersed the settlers and reopened the road. On national television Sunday, Khanna said flatly, quote, the IDF is lying. And he asked the obvious question, if they'll do all this to an American United States congressman on camera, what are they doing to Palestinian families when nobody's looking every single day? Why can't anyone track the explosive diarrhea? And finally, a strange alert. A nasty parasite called Cyclospora is sweeping the country right now, and it causes what doctors politely call explosive diarrhea. One Denver man said he, quote, wouldn't wish this on my worst enemy. after 5 days of running through the bathroom over 40 times a day. More than 1,000 people are sick in Michigan alone, with cases in dozens of states. So why can't the government find the source? Well, because last year, Elon Musk's efficiency crusade and Robert Kennedy Jr. gutted the CDC program that tracked it. For 30 years, that program watched 8 foodborne germs. Now it watches only 2. The same cuts brought back a flesh-eating cattle parasite and fired the scientists watching the bird flu. They called it saving money. The country's paying for it now, one bathroom trip at a time. And that's the way it is today, Monday, July 13th, 2026. I'm Tom Hart. Change starts with you. You can be calling your Democratic or Republican representatives to let them know what you think by calling 202-224-3121. It's the Capitol switchboard. It'll get you right through to them. Hey, thanks so much for sharing our program and for reaching out to our stations and sponsors and letting them know that you're listening. It really means a lot to us. You know, other countries enjoy benefits like free health care in college, modern mass transit, affordable housing, food and drugs. They also have inexpensive internet and phone service without companies listening and selling their information. Schools that don't need to mention school shooters. Streets and parks filled with pedestrians and children instead of tents and homeless people. We, on the other hand, have the world's largest collection of billionaires. Most Americans probably didn't realize this was the choice they were making back in the election of 1980 when Reagan and Bush promised morning in America. But here we are. We have been just basically sold out to the billionaires by all these years of Republican, well, Reaganomics. What do we do about it? Well, there's a lot we can do about it, and it starts with getting politically active. There's a great op-ed about this over at HartmanReport.com. It's titled, America Chose Wealth Over Well-Being. Check it out. Welcome back. 35 minutes past the hour. So what's on your mind today? Frank in Laguna Hills, California. Hey, Frank, what's up?
1: Hey, Tom. I'm not eating my lunch this time. What I wanted to talk to you about was yesterday on YouTube, which I generally trust, there was a long speech by Rachel Maddox about how the FBI got warrants to go into Trump's New York City apartment and open a safe that was hidden in the floor. And they retrieved financial records for $850 million from other countries. And so I'm wondering if you have heard anything about that, because I went back on YouTube. No. And today they're supposed to be opening investigations into this because, you know, it's highly illegal, but yeah, and so I haven't been able to find anything.
0: I don't think there's a chance in hell that Kash Patel will let the FBI investigate Donald Trump. In fact, he's fired all the people who were involved in previous investigations of Trump.
1: Right.
0: All that institutional knowledge is gone.
1: But this seems so legitimate. And, you know, Rachel Maddox, I think she's a pretty stand-up person. And so, yeah, that was my question, if you have heard anything about it. Like I said, there's supposed to be investigations today, tomorrow, and Wednesday.
0: This is not Rachel Maddow of MS Now. This is Rachel Maddox

0: Here's a little trivia question for you. I have a feeling you're going to get it right. In Trump's 6 years as president, what Republican senator has opposed him more than any other? Would you like to take a guess?
1: I don't have any idea.
0: The answer is Susan Collins.
1: Oh, yeah. Okay. Yeah, she. And in fact, if you look at her record, what you'll find is that every single time that she voted against Trump, it was already a foregone conclusion that that vote was going to lose. She has not taken any actual principled stands against Trump. She has not been the voice or the vote that was consequential in any way that would have stopped Trump. But on the other hand, she was the deciding vote for Brett Kavanaugh on the Supreme Court.
0: Yes. And she did uphold Obama's, when Trump tried to get rid of Obamacare.
1: Right.
0: She did vote beat that.
1: Yeah, but again, it was not any risk for her because she was not the only one.
0: Yeah. I'm not a huge fan of Lindsey Graham, but I will give him credit on two things. He really was one of the few Republican senators who wanted aid to go to Ukraine.
1: You're right.
0: And he did vote for Sotomayor and Eleni, if I'm pronouncing her name right, Elena Kagan.
1: Yeah.
0: He did vote for those two. He did oppose Merrick Garland, but he did vote for Kagan and Sotomayor. So, yeah. You know, he wasn't my favorite, but I don't think he was all that bad.
1: I think he was. but we'll leave it at that.
0: Oh. Would you like to see Kamala Harris run for president the third time in 2028? And I would like to respond just for
1: yeah. No, I would not,
0: would
1: Mark.
0: Like
1: I'd rather. I think she, number one, she was a poor candidate before. And number two, where has she been for the last year? We need a fighter. We need somebody who's willing to take these guys on. So, Mark, thanks for the call. David in Woodland Hills, California. Hey, David, what's up?
2: So, Russia and Iran are allies.
1: Correct.
2: Putin and Trump are allies. So I'm wondering, is this on-again, off-again, on-again war just a charade to deplete the American military for the advantage of Putin?
1: And Xi, if he wants to take Taiwan.
2: There you go.
1: I think it's entirely possible. I've said it on this program multiple times. That when Lindsey Graham and Benjamin Netanyahu were trying to talk Trump into bombing the crap out of Iran, that and Trump was talking to Putin every 2 weeks, as he does every 2 weeks, it seems he has, you know, one of these two-hour phone conversations with Putin. And Putin's got very good English, and he's a very smart man, and he's his specialty when he ran East Germany was, you know, psychologically manipulating people. You know, I've been saying all along that there was no doubt in my mind that Putin said, oh, yeah, you could take Iran. No problem. You know, look at what you did in Venezuela. That worked out well for you. You should try Iran, too. I mean, I have no evidence of that, but I'd be astonished if Putin had tried to discourage Trump from attacking Iran, even though Iran is Putin's ally.
2: It just seems too coincidental.
1: Yeah.
2: And one more thing. You always say it always started with Reagan. I've told you before, I believe it all started with Nixon. I think we're both wrong. I think it all started with McCarthy and Roy Cohn, who mentored Nixon and also mentored Trump.
1: You're right. Yeah. You know, there's a lot of different starting points. You could argue that much of it started with Woodrow Wilson, even. But the first guy to have real power to put the Powell memo into effect and the mandate for leadership that the Heritage Foundation came out with in 1981 for the Reagan administration was Reagan. Nixon, you know, kind of bumbled around. He did some things that were good. He did some things that weren't. He was mostly just a crook. And, you know, trying to manage inflation and the oil crisis and all that. You know, we got the EPA, he signed the EPA into law after opposing it vigorously. But Reagan actually had the power to do things and did it. Yeah.
2: One more thing about Israel. There's an old saying, on the spirit of never again, the victim becomes the victimizer.
1: Mm-hmm. Yeah. Yeah. I've often thought of that, and you know, and it's interesting. The Germans,

0: the 1930s felt that they were the victims of the rest of Europe from the 1920s,
1: and
0: from World War One, because Germany was destroyed and then was hit by the Treaty of Versailles with these huge payments that they had to make to the other countries, which is why they devalued their currency, because the payments were specified in Deutschmarks, and so they just, you know, ruined the value of the Deutschmark. And that, you know, destroyed. So you had, you know, Germans feeling like victims, and so they went looking for victims, you know, the Jews and the communists. And, you know, I think to some extent, I think that kind of dynamic, a psychological dynamic, is playing out in Israel as well. David, thank you for the call. John in Minneapolis. Hey, John, what's up?
2: Yeah, you know, I just wanted to respond to, you know, Tom's call and say, you know, I don't see how in heck, you know, we've moved too far to the left at all in this country. And in fact, you know, the whole of Haitians, other people, rest like Robert Reich, et cetera, we have moved so far to the right in my lifetime that, you know, you would have to be blind not to see what has happened and the redistribution.
0: Take Tom's comments with a grain of salt. He voted for Donald Trump, which has to cause you to question his judgment right from the get-go.
2: Well, see, that I didn't know, but I'm really tired of people, you know, trying to move the party or the Democratic Party back to the neoliberal middle. There's no middle, as I can't remember. He said there's no middle. The only thing that's in the middle are dead armadillos
0: and a yellow stripe,
2: yellow lion.
0: And that's,
2: you know, the
0: Jim
2: thing
0: Hightower
2: is
0: saying, he wrote a book with that title.
2: And so. You know, they should teach economic history, but since the beginning of capitalism, there's been a concentration, or, you know, the cycle, the cyclical nature of capitalism makes necessary for, you know, things like the New Deal, which redistributed wealth to a middle class.
0: And I think we're there again, John, and I think that we're set for a major redistribution. Well, this is why Bernie and others are talking about this annual 5% tax on billionaires' wealth. John, thank you for the call. We'll be back.
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0: Defending America from the weapons of mass deception. I'll be right back with your calls.

0: and welcome back. Alan in Seattle. Hey, Alan, what's on your mind today?
1: Hey, good morning, Tom. Another beautiful day in the Pacific Northwest.
0: Indeed. It really is, actually.
1: Yeah. Following up on the previous caller's and environmental thing, you know, just listening, okay, we've got about 145 dead gray whales washing up on the West Coast. Who knows how many of the whales that died are on the bottom of the ocean. We've got derechos, wildfires, heat domes, massive water dumps. I think New Orleans got like 6 to 8 inches of rain in 1 hour.
0: Wow.
1: You know, the environmental catastrophe is the elephant in the room, and it's all about oil.
0: Yeah.
1: You know, why are we funding fossil fuels to the detriment of the American people?
0: Because they gave Donald Trump several hundred million dollars. Yesterday, Louise was telling me that she'd been looking into this, that the gray whales are what's called a sentinel species, a species that is so embedded in and lives as a result of the food chain and the environmental circumstances that create that food chain, that their disappearance is a sign of a much broader extinction, a much broader disappearance, a much broader destruction, and much larger consequences than we realize. And I think that's where we're at. This is, and you're right, this is because, you know, ExxonMobil in the 1970s knew that this was going to happen, and they just decided to put a couple hundred million bucks into funding, you know, these phony baloney researchers to tell us that climate change ain't real.
1: Well, I think if we can get back into governing and, you know, take over the Senate and the House and the White House, we should slowly and, you know, or quickly remove all the gimmies and benefits and tax loopholes that the oil industry has and redirect those funds to the rebuilding of people who have lost their homes to fire, to drought, to floods. You know, and have them pay for the insurance, because their actions are the ones that are causing this destruction.
0: I'm with you. But right now, Trump is withholding FEMA funds from seven, I believe, now blue states cumulatively over the last year. And he just said no to four or five of them last week. I reported on that in this program. And, you know, and they're taking that money and using it to pay for, you know, tax cuts for billionaires. I mean, it's just that's all they care about.
1: Oh, no. Pond scum removal. Pond scum removal.
0: Oh, well, yeah. That's, because of the vandals, those Antifa vandals.
1: That vandal drive around in a huge 20-ton limo?
0: Yeah, exactly.
1: Have a good day, Tom. Thanks very much.
0: Thank you, Alan. Good talking to you. This is a real. I keep wanting to write an article about this, or, you know, go off on a rant about this. That, you know, when are we going to hold these fossil fuel executives to account? I realize that the ones who made the initial decision to lie to us are all probably dead now, but you know, some of them are probably still around. You know, Lee Raymond, you know, when he was head of ExxonMobil, they had a nickname for him, Fat Bastard. You know, per the Mike Myers movie. It's like, you know, when are we going to hold these guys to account? What's it going to take? They're literally killing us, and they're making billions doing it. It's 49 minutes past the hour.

0: Hey, thanks so much for sharing our program and for reaching out to our stations and sponsors and letting them know that you're listening. It really means a lot to us. Recently, I did an op-ed and a little rant here about what happens when you raise the top income tax rate on morbidly rich people to 90%, and how, you know, that helps reduce income inequality and funds the government and all kinds of good positive things. What about corporate taxes? We really need to go back to the 50% top corporate income tax rate that we had under Dwight Eisenhower, for example. The reason why is not on the assumption that we're going to collect all that money, but what it does is it causes corporations to change their behavior, to do things to try to get tax deductions so they don't have to pay that in taxes. And what are the main things they do? They develop new products. They do research and development. They become more competitive. They open up new stores. They pay their employees better. They offer better benefits. All of these things are 100% tax deductible and thus lower their corporate income taxes and help out America. You can read all about it over at HartmanReport.com.
1: We worked the overtime, we paid our
0: minutes past the hour. Welcome back. Picking up your calls here. Charles in Portland. Hey, Charles, what's up?
2: Good morning, Tom, from a beautiful day in Portland. How are you?
0: Yeah, it's just a marvelous morning. Yeah, I'm great. How are you, Charles?
2: Well, I'm doing great. I called to say something depressing about the K-shaped economy, how it's just going to get worse under the oligarchs. But
0: oh yeah, it is.
2: But now I've listened to a whole bunch of wonderful callers talk about a bunch of wonderful things, and I'm worried about the Democrats because come up this election and everything, they've got to offer something coherent. Mm-hmm. They've got to offer something for people to actually take part in to change the oligarchy. And I think they're floundering around looking for a message. The reason that Plantner, that Bernie, that all these people are resonating is because we want a change to this. And unless they can actually say, here's how we're going to do it, you know, they could offer a menu of things to restrain the president. You know, they wussed out under Nixon and everything, and they never actually pursued the thing. So we need, like, a clean Nuremberg-level, say, you know, Truth and Reconciliation Commission, where you mm-hmm. come and admit the crimes you did and you can't be prosecuted, but we're going to prosecute some crimes for a year and then stop.
0: Yeah.
2: So that it,
0: that's,
2: you know,
0: what
2: you
0: South
2: can,
0: Africa did. Yeah, and it worked.
2: Yeah, but I mean, because the right wing is going to come and say they're weaponizing government against these people. And it's like, no, we're enforcing justice. You committed crimes.
0: Yeah.
2: You need to be prosecuted, but you can't appear to be weaponizing it. But if you lay out something for everybody to get on board with.
0: I get all that, Charles, and I completely agree with you. In terms of, you know, revenge or making things right or restoring democracy, those are all things that probably there's a fairly broad consensus among Democrats for. The problem is when you get into the things like free college, free health care, eliminating student debt, raising taxes on rich people, those are things that the vast majority, I'm talking over 80% of all Americans are in favor of, depending on how you phrase the question and exactly what the program mm-hmm. is. But broadly speaking, most Americans want. But there's a large cohort of Democrats, you know, the kind of the Jared Golden and Josh Gottheimers of the world, the guys who are taking big money from big corporations and from right wing billionaires
2: yep.
0: and from AIPAC, and they just don't want those things to happen because their patrons don't want them to happen. And as long as we've got this system that the Supreme Court, the five Republicans on the Supreme Court, have imposed on us, where the wealthy not only can buy people by buying campaigns, but they can even buy individual pieces of legislation from judges and from mayors and governors.
2: Alec.
0: Well, it's not just Alec. It's the Snyder decision, you know, from 3 years ago, where they said that if I go to a politician and I say, gee, wouldn't it be nice if you wrote a piece of legislation that got my company a $100 million contract tomorrow morning, and he does it. And then I say, oh, thank you so much. Here's $100,000 in gold coins. That if I give that to
2: him after... Didn't the Supreme Court didn't the Supreme Court just recently authorize coordination between campaign committees and dark money?
0: Yes, and something they also that said that the Democratic parties can act as intermediaries for dark money, so you'll never know who's actually funneling it. But now, if you pay a politician or a judge after the decision or after the action is taken, it's no longer a bribe. It's a tip. It's a gratuity was the word that they used.
2: Oh, my God.
0: And no, seriously, look it up. And, I mean, it was like a two-day story
2: ground,
0: when it came down. We've got to change that stuff.
2: Just like the Epstein files.
0: Yeah, and the problem is that you've got about half the Democratic Party, the half who are bound to the Congressional Progressive Caucus, who are saying no to that and yes to, you know, all the stuff that frankly, we all want, you know, to a new deal. But then you've got the other half of the Democratic Party that are still deeply enmeshed in foreign money and domestic, you know, money and corporate money, and who are
2: that's the
0: you know
2: fight.
0: Yeah, and that's going to be
2: the fight.
0: And that's where the progressives among us, which is, you know, you and me and most of the people who listen to this program, need to be standing up and speaking out, and we need to be taking a position. So anyway, I got to run. Thanks, Charles. Sophie in Los Angeles. Hey, Sophie, we've got about a minute left here in this hour. What's up?
3: Thank you very much for taking my call. I'm calling requesting potential guidance regarding my father, a veteran who went missing in 2017. We are approaching year 11, and I wondered what you might suggest as being a way forward when hearing after hearing seems to get stalled or actually gets stalled in court, where delays are being forgiven without the judge dismissing.
0: Do you have any suspicion as to why or where he went missing?
3: Yeah, there is a report of foul play. There's a remote relative who was involved, who, you know,
0: Sophie, I'll take your word for it. It was terrible. I don't know enough about your situation. I'm not an attorney. I can't advise you anyway. But I would, you know, hook up with local law enforcement and any of your local politicians that you can there in L.A. Maybe somebody on your city council. But good luck, Sophie. I wish you the best. Thank you.
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5: While the production of my lowdown commentaries is high-tech, I confess that I'm antiquated. I still write each piece in longhand, applying my ballpoint to paper. This has caused bewildered glances from some who see me scribbling away in local coffee shops and bars. Recently, one fellow sidled up and whispered, "Watch out! If they see you doing this, they'll haul you off to the Smithsonian." But we handwriters might not be as obsolete as the key tappers assume. A fast-spreading grassroots movement is calling for schools to re-emphasize the value of writing and printing by hand instead of being wholly dependent on machines. Already, 24 states, as varied as Mississippi and California, now require public schools to teach cursive writing in 3rd through 5th grades. This squares with new understanding of how brains absorb information. While keyboards are faster, the slower, more tactile act of handwriting creates longer-lasting comprehension of letters and better retention of the thoughts they convey. Neuroscientists find that rote keystrokes on a computer require little mental engagement, while physically drawing out words and ideas takes coordination of multiple areas of the brain to focus memory, eyes, and fingers on creating a written product. Just writing this piece conjured up a fond remembrance of my early childhood, sitting on the floor of our home learning to draw the ABCs, both print and cursive, on those line practice pads. It was both an artistic exercise and the development of a foundational tool for a life of learning. This is Jim Hightower saying, yes, computer literacy is an indispensable element of today's childhood curriculum, but so is the richer development of human thinking through putting pen to paper. So let's do both.

0: Trump subpoenas Times journalists and eyes fencing off Lafayette Square. Rubio governs Venezuela as a viceroy. Settlers detain Ro Khanna, and the CDC cuts unleash a parasite. Good morning. This is the Commonwealth Report, news for the public, not the powerful. You can follow us at commonwealthreport.news. Who's afraid of reporters doing their jobs? The Justice Department just sent federal agents to the homes of four New York Times reporters. Their crime? They wrote that the new Air Force One, a Boeing 747 gifted by Qatar, lacked the anti-missile defenses of the old plane, and that the Secret Service urged Trump to fly the older jet home from the NATO summit. Now those four journalists are ordered before a grand jury in Manhattan this week. The Times calls it a brazen act meant to intimidate. The subpoena came from Jay Clayton, the very prosecutor Trump just tasked to be our director of national intelligence. This follows cash settlements squeezed out of ABC and CBS and legal threats against the Post and the Journal. The Justice Department insists the reporters aren't the targets, only the people who leaked to them. When the government starts knocking on reporters' doors at night, the free press itself is on trial. Why is Trump fencing off the People's Park? Trump wants a permanent fence around Lafayette Square, the park right across from the White House, where Americans have gathered to protest since the early 1900s. Actually, the early 1800s. His plan lets officials slam the park shut whenever they decide there's a security risk. He also wants a brick walkway torn up because he's worried protesters might pick up bricks and throw them. Suffragettes marched there. War veterans demanded their bonuses there. It's federal land, and Trump is skipping the historical reviews the law requires, just like he did when he demolished the East Wing. One preservation leader calls the square the national symbolic heart of the public's right to speak. Wall off that square, and you wall off the First Amendment itself. Is Marco Rubio now the viceroy of Venezuela? The New York Times reports that Secretary of State Marco Rubio has been quietly running Venezuela for months. Ever since the American military seized President Nicolas Maduro back in January and hauled him to the United States, Rubio has controlled Venezuela's finances, its oil revenue, and its day-to-day government. The Treasury collects the money from Venezuela's exports, then doles it back out under strict conditions that Rubio sets himself. Diplomats have started calling him the viceroy, the old title for colonial governors. A former Human Rights Watch director says Trump has turned Venezuela into an effective American colony. One historian says we're back in the dollar diplomacy days of the 1910s, when Washington ran whole countries as banana republics. Rubio told the Senate there's no war and no occupation. We did this to Hawaii once. Now we're apparently doing it again. The rich got a handout. Working families got the bill. 1 year ago, Trump signed his one big beautiful bill. Now the receipts are in. A new report finds the richest 1% will pocket $117 billion in tax cuts this year, an average windfall of about $66,000 each, more than the entire bottom 60% gets combined. To pay for it, Republicans cut over $1 trillion to Medicaid and the Affordable Care Act, the biggest health care cuts in American history. Nearly 4 million people have already lost food assistance after a $187 billion cut to food stamps. Hospitals are closing. A Pennsylvania lawmaker and emergency doctor says, quote, he's never seen a more dangerous and purposeful attempt to make people sick and hungry. That's not a budget. That's a robbery. Machine guns detained Congressman Ro Khanna in the West Bank. Congressman Ro Khanna went to the occupied West Bank last week to see a Palestinian village that Israeli settlers had destroyed, the school and the homes flattened, its families driven out by settler raids 2 years ago. While he stood there, armed settlers rolled up carrying American-made M4 rifles, blocked the road, kicked his van, and detained him and other Americans. When Israeli soldiers arrived, Khanna says they sided with the settlers and kept the group held for over an hour until the American embassy stepped in. The Israeli military claims its soldiers dispersed the settlers and reopened the road. On national television Sunday, Khanna said flatly, quote, the IDF is lying. And he asked the obvious question, if they'll do all this to an American United States congressman on camera, what are they doing to Palestinian families when nobody's looking every single day? Why can't anyone track the explosive diarrhea? And finally, a strange alert. A nasty parasite called Cyclospora is sweeping the country right now, and it causes what doctors politely call explosive diarrhea. One Denver man said he, quote, wouldn't wish this on my worst enemy. after 5 days of running through the bathroom over 40 times a day. More than 1,000 people are sick in Michigan alone, with cases in dozens of states. So why can't the government find the source? Well, because last year, Elon Musk's efficiency crusade and Robert Kennedy Jr. gutted the CDC program that tracked it. For 30 years, that program watched 8 foodborne germs. Now it watches only 2. The same cuts brought back a flesh-eating cattle parasite and fired the scientists watching the bird flu. They called it saving money. The country's paying for it now, one bathroom trip at a time. And that's the way it is today, Monday, July 13th, 2026. I'm Tom Hart. Change starts with you. You can be calling your Democratic or Republican representatives to let them know what you think by calling 202-224-3121. It's the Capitol switchboard. It'll get you right through to them.
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0: Hey, welcome to the third hour of our program. On the line with us, our buddy Sabrina Hake, the federal trial attorney, 20-plus years experience specializing in First and 14th Amendment defense, contributor to numerous law journals and publications, including the Chicago Tribune. Sabrina Hake, H-A-A-K-E, .substack.com, is the website for the Hake Take, which is her newsletter. And Sabrina, welcome back to the program. Your piece on court reform, it's literally titled Court Reform Just Became a Matter of Survival, I thought was seminal. It just absolutely, this has to be at the center of any kind of small D or big D Democratic agenda. Can you tell us about it?
2: Sure, I totally agree. It has now moved to the very top of the agenda of any kind of reform, from Citizens United to climate change, everything we need to address. We have to start. All of those things get bumped now with court reform, and here's why. I mean, we've been coming to this pinnacle for a couple of years now. The court has expanded the executive authority under the most corrupt administration our country has ever seen. And it's bad timing, but it's worse than that. It's intentional. If you look at the two decisions that I just wrote about and compared them side by side, one is the Slaughter ruling, one is the Cook ruling, and they're completely contradictory. In Slaughter, the Supreme Court, the Republican majority, 6-3 ruling, said that Trump can fire any commissioner, director, commissioner, boards, et cetera, that govern the federal agencies. And though that governance has been non-political, non-partisan, and protected as independent decisions for almost 100 years. They completely reversed Humphrey's executor, under which the Congress had created quasi-independence for federal agencies, because judges don't have all the answers. The president doesn't have all the answers. Congress recognized that, and when they passed certain laws, like the Environmental Protection Act, they put in certain protections for the independence of those decisions. Now, the EPA director has always been appointed by the president. We've already seen that they're going to completely obliterate a lot of what the EPA stands for. But under Slaughter, he can now go in and fire all the advisory boards. And these have direct implications for human health and survival. One is the Chemical Safety and Hazard Investigation Board, the Science Advisory Board, Clean Air Advisory Board, Board of Scientific Counselors. Any person who rules against one of Trump's donors or makes comments that would hurt Trump's donors, primarily the fossil fuel industry, but of course Monsanto, all the chemical releases, all the toxic pollution that is coming out of his donors, they will now be circumspect in what they say to criticize those acts of pollution, and they will certainly be reluctant to enforce policies that run against these donors' commercial interests. The reason it's so appalling to me, that decision is the wrong decision without question in so many ways. In 15 minutes isn't enough time to go into why it's unconstitutional. But in general, Congress created these independent agencies with quasi-independent functions, recognizing the courts and the Congress's own inherent limitations in making scientific rulings. They're not engineers. They're not chemists. They're not weather predictors. They don't have the expertise to make these decisions. So they vested these executive agencies with that authority and made them bipartisan, non-political, and protected for a certain amount of time. The reason it's so shocking in this particular ruling is because the same day The Supreme Court came out with a completely contradictory ruling in Cook. So in Slaughter, they said that Trump can fire any commissioner, any director of any federal agency for no reason whatsoever, which will now, of course, open that up to corruption, self-dealing, retribution, revenge, everything that Trump stands for. But then in that same afternoon, they came out with the Cook ruling that said just the opposite. In the Cook ruling, the court said that Trump cannot fire a Fed governor because there were certain trappings of independence that Congress intended when they created the Federal Reserve Board. This, of course, could be said about any federal agency that they just gutted under Slaughter. But the reason this is so shocking to me, I just want to read what Roberts wrote the decisions, and he wrote a clause that tells you that the Supreme Court knew exactly what they were doing to the federal agencies that they were gutting in Slaughter with this rationale that they applied to Cook. And here's what Robert said. He said, in Cook, you have to protect federal governors with only for-cause removal because, quote, without such constraints in place, any perceived or alleged misstep could provide a ready pretext for a governor's removal. A fact that he would surely know and that would surely weigh on him as he decided what to say and how to vote. Nothing could be more corrosive of the independence that Congress sought to preserve. Roberts wrote this explaining why you can't fire a Fed governor
3: Right.
2: because it would
3: It could have been the dissent in Slaughter.
2: Exactly. I mean, it's the rationale. It's the rationale that shows that the six Republicans on the court knew exactly what they were doing in Slaughter. That corrosive language that says it's going to wipe out the independence and corrode all of the actions of the Fed apply to every federal agency that they just did
3: And
2: that
3: the
2: to.
3: first one Trump went after was the one that
2: Elections.
3: is, yeah, it was designed to make our elections work smoothly, which he does not want to
2: Exactly.
3: have happen.
2: Which is chilling, but it also tells you what he can do to every agency that Congress created. And Congress vested those agencies with quasi-independence so that they could do their job. SCOTUS now eviscerated that power, basically saying they're going to make the decisions. The executive is going to have complete power over who can serve and what, which also has First Amendment implications that the court didn't get into, but that's another topic. But they know what they're doing because in Slaughter and Cook the same day, they said just the opposite. They said you can't corrode the independence or the people are going to politicize their own opinions and rulings. And that's exactly what happened. So court reform has now become a matter of survival. I'm a bit worried, Tom, that it's a bit too dry. I don't know if candidates can run on it successfully. I mean, if J6 wasn't enough to get 91 million people to the polls, 91 p million people. After they saw J6, didn't even bother to vote. So how are you going to go from something that salacious and that in your face and that obvious for 91 million people who didn't vote for that? How are you going to get them to get upset about court reform? How do you make this very esoteric topic, which is a matter of their lives and life and death, how do you make them understand that? So that's
3: In the election of 1980, and I th well, actually, arguably in the election of 68 and 72, court reform was a huge issue. I mean, largely because of the Brown versus Board decision. And you had Fred Koch, who was paying for billboards for the John Birch Society that were all over America. There was one just down the road from our home in Lansing, Michigan, that said impeach Earl Warren. This issue of fixing the court was a major motivator for the Republican base throughout the 70s, the 80s, well, the 60s, certainly. The 70s and the 80s, and but although Nixon had with his appointment, I believe it was his appointment of Powell that flipped the court to the right. Am I remembering
2: That
3: correct?
2: sounds right. Yeah,
3: Yeah,
2: I'm not.
3: in
2: Yeah.
3: 72. So that kind of took a lot of steam out of it. But the Republic, I lived through that. My dad was a Republican activist. My brother was a Republican consultant for po Republican politicians in Michigan. Just on the state level, and. It's just a matter of the party itself and the wise elders in the party making a hell of a lot of noise about it. And I don't understand. I can get where, a national health care program or free college, where you've got health insurance billionaires and corporations that are pouring money down the throats of Democratic as well as Republican politicians or the banks, with regard to education. I get how those can become, quote, controversial within the Democratic Party. I don't understand how court reform becomes controversial inside the Democratic Party. What am I missing?
2: I don't think it's controversial. There is some worry that whatever you try to do, Republicans will push back the next time they're in office.
3: Sure.
2: But I want to say a little bit about specific court reform.
3: Okay.
2: Alito and Roberts, to a certain extent, this court has already said nobody can regulate us. Nobody can impose ethics rules on us. If Congress just sticks to ethics reforms, which everyone should probably agree with, this court, this iteration of this court, will overrule anything that they pass.
3: Sure.
2: They will say, nobody can regulate us. So Congress needs to go past that and get straight to the jurisdiction issue under the exceptions clause. So first of all, they need to
3: Article 3, Section 2.
2: Yeah. And the exceptions clause says Congress, not the court, Congress decides what appellate court jurisdiction the Supreme Court has. They have original jurisdiction over certain things that make sense, like beefs between two states. They have original jurisdiction that's limited and spelled out. But when it comes to appellate jurisdiction, which is what they're doing, which is what the Slaughter case, the Cook case, anything that they review is an appellate decision. Congress can go in and completely restrict the Supreme Court's ability to act in those cases. I would suggest that Congress take away the Supreme Court's appellate jurisdiction over any case that turns on scientific expertise.
3: Yeah.
2: And of course, this will affect climate, this will affect fossil fuels, this will affect anything that regulates Americans' health and survival, because this court is elevating corporate interests over human interests. I mean, the whole reason they accepted the Cook decision saying that Trump can't fire without cause is because they're protecting the stock market. They're protecting money. They're protecting the bond market. Everything they did in Cook is to protect the financial system. But in Slaughter, they're ruling that Trump can basically...
3: That's just protecting people. Now, I discovered this when I was writing my book on the Supreme Court, that just during the 8 years of the Reagan presidency, Republicans introduced more than 100 pieces of legislation that included a court stripping paragraph, a paragraph saying the Supreme Court may not rule on this this issue.
2: Interesting.
3: None of them, to the best of my knowledge, became law. And there have been a half a dozen or a dozen maybe that have become law since then that contain a court stripping provision, but they're largely non-controversial. I devoted a large chunk of the book to this issue. I agree with you. Congress needs to take back the power that Article 3, Section 2 gives them.
2: Right. Can I just say one other thing, though? On the partisan, you brought up the Republican difference. With the court reform under Reagan and then the past 50 years, the Republicans get behind that because their reason for court reform is to protect corporate interests.
3: Mm-hmm.
2: They have big money to protect corporate interests, and this court has given the ability to carte blanche fund all of the federal elections going forward. It's an uneven fight because Democrats don't have the same war chest. There are individual races different, but Republicans have $80 million more than Democrats, and Republicans will go to bat to reform the court to protect corporate interests. They're all about money. The little guy doesn't have that money.
3: Yep. And the Republicans have 250 plus billionaire families supporting them.
2: Right.
3: There are three that support the Democrats. So, the great Sabrina Hake, you've got to read her newsletter. Subscribe to it. It's called The Hake Take, Haake. You can find it over on Substack, easy to track down, or just go to sabrinahake.substack.com. Sabrina, thank you so much.
2: Thank you for everything you do.
3: Back at you. It's always great talking to you.
1: This is the Tom Hartman Program.
3: 18 minutes past the hour. I'll be back with more of the news of the day and your calls in just a moment. Stay tuned.

0: And welcome back. Dusty, in Catsup County, Washington. Hey, Dusty, what's on your mind today?
1: Well, I'm calling because there was talk about alternative fuels and getting away from petroleum earlier in the show. And I did that. My family did that. We, when the Northwest decided it was going to have some manufacture of biofuels, and the programs were coming alive, it was becoming available, we went shopping for a diesel car that would take the biofuel without much difficulty, and the, we got like a 12-year-old Mercedes-Benz at a really good price, and we put biodiesel in straight in there, and the day that we did that, I sat in the driver's seat, and I realized that I had blocked my senses from the petroleum that was always in a car, always in the seating area, where the people ride. That's that was it was gone, and we most people I was made environmentally ill, and I'm a highly sensitive person now, so I can I do sense things that other people don't. However, I think that most people would realize that they're no longer riding around on a gigantic bomb bladder of petroleum underneath them.
0: Oh, it's the same. It's same with an electric car. I mean, we're fortunate enough to have a garage, and having an electric car, the garage no longer smells like gas fumes. I mean, it's just amazing.
1: Bingo. That's bingo.
0: Yeah.
1: It is amazing. And it, there, that that amount of that toxic material is enough to cause cancer. So if we could get away from it, we might eliminate per whole percentage points, maybe maybe even 5 or 10%, or we would live longer, healthier lives.
0: Yeah.
1: Thanks, Tom.
0: Yeah, thank you, Dusty. It literally, the studies show literally thousands of people are dying of cancer. You know, every day, every week in America, certainly, you know, with great frequency, as the result of having inhaled particles and gases that come out of tailpipes, and of course other fossil fuel sources. But you know, the major, the number one and number two, and I don't recall which one is which, sources of environmental pollution by fossil fuels are housing and transportation. And we can fix both of those. I mean, you know, in Norway, for God's sake, you know, I mean, up under the Arctic Circle, you've got houses that you can literally heat with a hairdryer because they're just so efficient. You know, I've seen them. And when we used to live in Vermont, I mean, you know, we paid a lot of attention to that kind of stuff. We were living up in the mountains, you know. And transportation, of course, you know, about roughly 25% of all the new cars being sold in Europe now are electric. In some countries, it's way high. You know, in Norway, it's almost 100%. Here in the United States, it's only 6%. I mean, we've got a lot of work to do.
1: Isn't it crazy that we've just cut back on the solar stuff?
0: Yeah. Oh, it's crazy. I mean, yesterday I plugged my car in, the sun was shining, and I fully charged my car, and it didn't cost me a penny. It all came right from the sun to my roof to my car. And I mean, holy cow. We should all be able to do this. This is what Germany did for their citizens. Why can't America do it for ours? Dusty, thank you. We'll be right back.

0: Tired of news that protects the powerful? Get reporting with a backbone at the Commonwealth Report. News for the public, not the powerful. Twice daily, visit commonwealthreport.news and subscribe today, because democracy belongs to all of us. So have you noticed that the Republicans are pretty much not talking about a constitutional convention anymore? They used to be gung-ho to rewrite the Constitution. You know, they wanted to put corporate personhood in there. They wanted to change it so that women can't vote. They wanted to do away with the election of senators, repeal the 17th Amendment, take us back to them being appointed by the states. They had all these weird—they wanted to outlaw labor unions, all these weird ideas, but they've stopped talking about it. I mean, they're still moving forward on it, but it's not Project 2025, for example. You know, their ultimate talking document does not have one single mention in it about a constitutional convention. Why would that be? Well, it's because the Supreme Court is doing their work for them. I mean, you know, just they have overturned Article 2. They've overturned the first, fourth, ninth, and 14th amendments. They've overturned Article 1, Section 7. All the details of this whole thing are over at HartmanReport.com. You got to check it out. Welcome back. 24 minutes past the hour, and the results are in. We know now the consequences of the first full year of the One Big Beautiful Bill Act, this piece of legislation that passed Congress, the House, and the Senate without a single Democratic vote. Several organizations, Defend America Action, the Institute on Taxation and Economic Policy, have done deep dives into the consequences of this. And this is an analysis from the Institute on Taxation and Economic Policy. The richest 1% of Americans this year will see $117 billion in tax cuts. Let that sink in for a minute. $117 billion in tax cuts for the top 1%. And, you know, that's more than the entire bottom 60% guy. I mean, it's nuts. At the same time, the law contained the largest cuts to federal health care funding in U.S. history. It slashed over $1 trillion from Medicaid and the Affordable Care Act to pay for $1 trillion in tax cuts for the billionaires, $117 billion of which they'll get this year. They also found that enrollment in Medicaid and the Children's Health Insurance Program, CHIP, had fallen by 3.8 million because the One Big Beautiful Bill made it much harder for people to qualify for these programs, and you have to jump through a lot of hoops, and, you know, you've got to renew over and over and over. And the ACA Marketplace subsidies, the Affordable Care Act, the insurance premiums are increasing 114% on average, leading one out of five people on this program, that's 4.2 million people, to drop their coverage entirely. Additionally, 11 million low-income Americans who were getting health care through the Affordable Care Act and not paying for it, they were getting it for free. Those $0 programs, those are gone. Thank you, Republicans, whether you're One Big Beautiful Bill. And deductibles rose an average of 37% for those people who buy insurance on their own. In total, more than 8 million people are estimated to have lost insurance coverage due to cuts in these programs. And that's just this year. That's just, you know, we're 6 months into it. I mean, you know, we're 1 year into the Big Beautiful Bill Act. But, you know, we're seeing these dramatic changes this year. So it's, if you are represented by a Republican and there's anything you can do to work for the Democrat who is challenging them, It's becoming like a matter, as Sabrina Hicks said, a matter of survival.
1: 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Call 202-808-9925.
0: So what say you? I'll pick up your calls on the other side of the break.

0: Trump subpoenas Times journalists and eyes fencing off Lafayette Square. Rubio governs Venezuela as a viceroy. Settlers detain Ro Khanna, and the CDC cuts unleash a parasite. Good morning. This is the Commonwealth Report, news for the public, not the powerful. You can follow us at commonwealthreport.news. Who's afraid of reporters doing their jobs? The Justice Department just sent federal agents to the homes of four New York Times reporters. Their crime? They wrote that the new Air Force One, a Boeing 747 gifted by Qatar, lacked the anti-missile defenses of the old plane, and that the Secret Service urged Trump to fly the older jet home from the NATO summit. Now those four journalists are ordered before a grand jury in Manhattan this week. The Times calls it a brazen act meant to intimidate. The subpoena came from Jay Clayton, the very prosecutor Trump just tasked to be our director of national intelligence. This follows cash settlements squeezed out of ABC and CBS and legal threats against the Post and the Journal. The Justice Department insists the reporters aren't the targets, only the people who leaked to them. When the government starts knocking on reporters' doors at night, the free press itself is on trial. Why is Trump fencing off the People's Park? Trump wants a permanent fence around Lafayette Square, the park right across from the White House, where Americans have gathered to protest since the early 1900s. Actually, the early 1800s. His plan lets officials slam the park shut whenever they decide there's a security risk. He also wants a brick walkway torn up because he's worried protesters might pick up bricks and throw them. Suffragettes marched there. War veterans demanded their bonuses there. It's federal land, and Trump is skipping the historical reviews the law requires, just like he did when he demolished the East Wing. One preservation leader calls the square the national symbolic heart of the public's right to speak. Wall off that square, and you wall off the First Amendment itself. Is Marco Rubio now the viceroy of Venezuela? The New York Times reports that Secretary of State Marco Rubio has been quietly running Venezuela for months. Ever since the American military seized President Nicolas Maduro back in January and hauled him to the United States, Rubio has controlled Venezuela's finances, its oil revenue, and its day-to-day government. The Treasury collects the money from Venezuela's exports, then doles it back out under strict conditions that Rubio sets himself. Diplomats have started calling him the viceroy, the old title for colonial governors. A former Human Rights Watch director says Trump has turned Venezuela into an effective American colony. One historian says we're back in the dollar diplomacy days of the 1910s, when Washington ran whole countries as banana republics. Rubio told the Senate there's no war and no occupation. We did this to Hawaii once. Now we're apparently doing it again. The rich got a handout. Working families got the bill. 1 year ago, Trump signed his One Big Beautiful Bill. Now the receipts are in. A new report finds the richest 1% will pocket $117 billion in tax cuts this year, an average windfall of about $66,000 each, more than the entire bottom 60% gets combined. To pay for it, Republicans cut over $1 trillion to Medicaid and the Affordable Care Act, the biggest health care cuts in American history. Nearly 4 million people have already lost food assistance after a $187 billion cut to food stamps. Hospitals are closing. A Pennsylvania lawmaker and emergency doctor says, quote, he's never seen a more dangerous and purposeful attempt to make people sick and hungry. That's not a budget. That's a robbery. Machine guns detained Congressman Ro Khanna in the West Bank. Congressman Ro Khanna went to the occupied West Bank last week to see a Palestinian village that Israeli settlers had destroyed, the school and the homes flattened, its families driven out by settler raids 2 years ago. While he stood there, armed settlers rolled up carrying American-made M4 rifles, blocked the road, kicked his van, and detained him and other Americans. When Israeli soldiers arrived, Khanna says they sided with the settlers and kept the group held for over an hour until the American embassy stepped in. The Israeli military claims its soldiers dispersed the settlers and reopened the road. On national television Sunday, Khanna said flatly, quote, the IDF is lying. And he asked the obvious question, if they'll do all this to an American United States congressman on camera, what are they doing to Palestinian families when nobody's looking every single day? Why can't anyone track the explosive diarrhea? And finally, a strange alert. A nasty parasite called Cyclospora is sweeping the country right now, and it causes what doctors politely call explosive diarrhea. One Denver man said he, quote, wouldn't wish this on my worst enemy. after 5 days of running to the bathroom over 40 times a day. More than 1,000 people are sick in Michigan alone, with cases in dozens of states. So why can't the government find the source? Well, because last year, Elon Musk's efficiency crusade and Robert Kennedy Jr. gutted the CDC program that tracked it. For 30 years, that program watched 8 foodborne germs. Now it watches only 2. The same cuts brought back a flesh-eating cattle parasite and fired the scientists watching the bird flu. They called it saving money. The country's paying for it now, one bathroom trip at a time. And that's the way it is today, Monday, July 13th, 2026. I'm Tom Hart. Change starts with you. You can be calling your Democratic or Republican representatives to let them know what you think by calling 202-224-3121. It's the Capitol switchboard. It'll get you right through to them. Hey, thanks so much for sharing our program and for reaching out to our stations and sponsors and letting them know that you're listening. It really means a lot to us. Did you know that the ancient Roman Republic, you know, which for 480 years was actually a democratic republic before Julius Caesar kind of ended the democracy phase and replaced it with the autocracy phase, that they were brought down by a very small group of very rich people? The richest man in ancient Rome was Marcus Licinius Crassus. He was the richest guy. The billionaire of Rome. And he frankly hated the Roman free bread for all welfare system. It was being paid for with his tax dollars, after all. So him and Pompey the Great and a few other rich guys got together, and they basically crashed Rome. They turned it into an oligarchy and then into a tyranny. And the parallels to what Trump is doing right now are absolutely shocking. There's an article about it over at HartmanReport.com titled "American Caesar, Trump's Path to Power Mirrors Rome's Darkest Days." Check it out. Welcome back. 35 minutes past the hour. So what's on your mind today? Let's pick up some calls here. Byron in Banning, California. Hey, Byron, what's up?
1: Let me ask you a question. Sometimes I listen to a show that comes on, and some African-American callers will call up, "We want retribution, we want reparation, we want reparation, we want reparation." And they get little feedback, negative, but not much. I would like to hear your feelings about reparation for black people.
0: I think that people whose ancestors were slaves have a legitimate claim. I also think that Native Americans who had their land stolen from them, yep, and their ancestors slaughtered have a legitimate claim. The question is, how do you fulfill that? You know, it's like, yeah, you know, after World War II, the families of the Jews who were slaughtered in Germany had a legitimate claim, and Germany paid billions in reparations to Israel and to individual families for years. In fact, I think they still are. They figured out how to do it. They got together and came up with a national consensus. But the reality is that there was a widespread understanding across Germany after World War II that they had done something horrible. Mm-hmm. And in the mind of, yeah, about half of all white Americans, which is, yeah, the majority of the Republican voters, all of that was just fine. No, you know, well, the slaves were, yeah, just happy, and the slave owners were the ones who got screwed. And, yeah, you know, so the step one is to create that national consensus. And I think we were close to that, frankly, during the Obama administration. Yeah. And we were having those conversations. And then, of course, Trump came into power and just, and this is, yeah, I think this is a large part of the whole DEI thing is whitewashing all of our history, is to prevent those conversations from happening again, because they may lead to something like reparations.
1: Let me ask you the one, then I'll let you go. What do you think it would be on the race relations in America if only blacks at this time receive reparation, not the Indians, not the Chinese, and anybody else?

0: I mean, you know, this is predictable, Byron. This is not rocket science.
1: All right, Tom, I just wanted to hear another opinion on it, and I appreciate it, and keep up the good work.
0: Thank you, John. Or Byron, excuse me. Good talking to you. Thank you. John in Hoffman Estates, Illinois. Hey, John, what's up?
2: Hey, how you doing, my brother?
0: I'm here.
2: Hey, how you doing? I was just listening to them, that young man with that call. Hey, I'm a black veteran.
0: Mm-hmm.
2: I believe we deserve what you said. We deserve that. This country been screwed us for years, and they've been screwed over us year after year. Our history hasn't been told in this country. They come up and they nickel pick certain things to tell these people. We should have our history out there in front right now. I'm tired of Hollywood. They never do it. Got it right. They need to get it right.
0: Yeah.
2: Another thing, we need to go after Fox News and take them bastards down. Because I'm tired of them people spreading all that propaganda that they spread. And they didn't do that in Australia, but they got the Reagan administration let them come in here and destroy this country. We need to be after them guys, too. I want some people to stand up. The white people need to open their mouths and tell them about the racism that's been going on in this country for years or decades. That's the only thing that the Republican runs on. They don't have any policy.
0: Yeah.
2: They don't do anything for anybody. But they do what they can do this. They can tell you lies and everything, and doggone split us up and point at the black people.
0: Yeah, they've got
2: reparations.
0: Yeah, no, I'm with you. The GOP has no program at all for average people. And that's why we got Willie Horton back in the 90s. That's why, you know, we got, you know, Kamala Harris, you know, being put on TV talking about trans people, you know, in the 2024 election. You know, if they're not going after black people, they're going after queer people. And if they can do both at the same time, oh, that's the holy grail. And that's why you got, you know, the Fox News and Trump and all this stuff in 2016 talking about the caravans of brown people are coming from the South. And yeah, no, you're absolutely right, John. You're absolutely right. And you said it so well. Thank you very much. Vince in Wellsville, Kansas. Hey, Vince, what's on your mind today?
3: A lot. Good day.
0: Hey.
3: One of the things I've been thinking about as a result of seeing your promotions for the Belly of the Beast in between your segments, I try to remember what I remember of the years after the Cuban Revolution when Kennedy was president.
0: Mm-hmm.
3: And there were people in this country. There was a man with a late-night television show named Jack Parr. And Jack Parr started a group, and his goal was the name of the group, Tractors for Cuba. And what he wanted to do was raise funds, and there were funds raised, to purchase tractors to send to Cuba so that the people in Cuba could reclaim their agricultural past and make it a strong future. Hmm. And they were wanting to send tractors to Cuba.
0: This was post-59.
3: He said nothing negative about that.
0: Mm-hmm.
3: So what happened before the Cuban Missile Crisis when Castro was actually looking for a world power to give some support so that his new government could survive?
0: Okay.
3: Something caused Kennedy to draw away from the poor, all the big things we all know about. What could that be? I'm ignorant.
0: It was okay. Well, that's a great question, Vince. Just for people unfamiliar with the timeline, in 58, 59, really, it was in 59, I believe, was the Cuban Revolution. Castro then reached out to Richard Nixon, who was vice president of the United States at the time, and said, "We would like to align ourselves with the United States. But we want to have, national health care programs and free education. We've got these specific things that we want to do." Nixon said, "No way will we allow you to do that. That's because, you know, it'll create demand for that in the United States." And so Castro went to the Soviet Union. In 62 or 63, I think it was 63 was the Cuban Missile Crisis, as I recall. Jack Kennedy stood up to the Soviets and said, "If you bring these missiles in, we're going to have a nuclear confrontation." And he backed them down. Then Jack Kennedy was assassinated in November of 63. And when that happened, immediately after the assassination, in my opinion, was conducted by the mafia. because Jack and his brother Bobby had we'd gone from an average of around

0: 10 to 12 prosecutions of organized crime per year from the 1920s right up until 1961. And in 1961, when Jack Kennedy became president, there were over 700 of them. In 62, there were over 800 of them. By 63, they're up to around 900. I think it was partly because Bobby was so offended by his own father's involvement in organized crime that he was such a righteous guy. They just went after the mob. So when Kennedy was shot, the first thing that and we now know that the mob released this information, was this suggestion that the assassin, Lee Harvey Oswald, was somehow affiliated with the Russians, and in fact Oswald actually worked for the number two mafia boss in America, Carlos Marcello, out of Louisiana, and who worked for Sandro Trafficante, who was the capo de capo, and so for about 6 months. And I heard this from Bobby Kennedy's best friend and lawyer in person. For the first 6 months after Jack Kennedy was assassinated, most of the people in our federal government believed that Castro had had it done. And that was why the whole cover-up had to happen. That's why the Warren Commission, that's why you saw Earl Warren with the tears coming down his face after he met with LBJ, because LBJ believed that Castro had assassinated Nixon. Kennedy, and he believed that for at least 6 months, and so I would say that probably was a major turning point for our relations with Cuba, in number one making us hostile to Cuba, but number two also making us afraid of Cuba, and so we just kind of went into this position of, well, we're just we're going to maintain this blockade, but we're not going to try to provoke them like Trump is trying to do right now. Did I answer your question, Vince? I'm running out of time here.
1: Okay, I why would Kennedy suddenly reverse his position before all of the large things and the Russians?
0: Well, the Bay of Pigs, the Bay of Pigs invasion was scheduled by Nixon to run in October of 1960, and it was going to be the thing that Nixon thought was going to make him president. And they had to call it off because of weather. So Kennedy inherited this thing, and it was a complete mess, and that had a lot to do with it. Vince, I got to run.
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0: Sorry, my timeline, I had forgotten about the Bay of Pigs, which is a big...

0: Thank you. By the way, my writing partner, Lamar Waldron, Lamar and I wrote two books about the Kennedy assassination. And then Lamar since has written what I think is the definitive book. It's called The Hidden History of the JFK Assassination. And you can find it wherever you find fine books. Pedro in Bradenton, Florida. Hey, Pedro, what's up?
1: And welcome back to your vacation.
0: Thank you.
1: Yeah, I had a question for you. You have reported several times in the past about Greg Palast and his report on the 2024 election,
0: mm-hmm.
1: in which he concluded that that Kamala Harris actually had won if it hadn't been for the extreme voter suppression of 3 or 4 million people.
0: Yep.
1: And then I've heard you explain or comment on, at other times about her loss. And you give reasons, the messaging, the timeliness of the candidacy and all that. But you don't mention Greg Palast's conclusion that she actually had won despite mm-hmm. all these deficits.
0: Yeah.
1: Just curious, have you changed your mind about the accuracy of his conclusions? Or is it just a matter of, you know...
0: Yeah, how do you square that circle? No, I get your question, Pedro. My take on it is that, between 3 and 4 million people who voted for Joe Biden in 2020 didn't bother to vote in 2024 at all, just didn't even show up.
1: Mm-hmm.
0: And that created the space in which the Republicans, by suppressing another 3 to 4 million votes, could essentially steal the election. The question then becomes, why didn't that 3 or 4 million people show up? And I think that part of it is that she only had 100 days to campaign, basically. Part of it is that she was doing a lot of that campaigning with people that

0: are toxic to the Democratic base. She was running around with Liz Cheney and with billionaires making her pitch. Part of it was that she's not that good a public speaker, an orator. Part of it was that she and Joe Biden had been defending Netanyahu's slaughter of Gaza. And I think every single one of those variables, I think if you were to pull out any one of those variables, it might have gotten her over the edge where she could have overcome the voter suppression and become president. But the combination of them, along with, you know, the just inherent racism and misogyny that is so it's a friggin' pandemic among white people in America, or at least white men. I think that's how we ended up with the outcome that we ended up with. So I don't see any of my positions as mutually exclusive of each other. I think they're additive. Does that make sense, Pedro?
1: Yeah, it does. It obviously, it's a complicated scenario, obviously. I was wondering what your position was on that and his conclusion.
0: I still agree with Greg.
1: Yeah, and I do too. I mean, I watched his documentary on it, Vigilantes, Inc., and he proves he shows. And I worked as a poll watcher in the 2024 primary.
0: Oh, good
1: on
0: you.
1: I was shocked when I got my paperwork while at the polls. I was trained by the Democrats. When I was at the polls, I got some further instructions in which I could actually challenge any voter because of signature or this and all that. So there's so much of that going on.
0: There really is. Pedro, I'm out of time, but thank you. Thank you for the call, and good on you for showing up and being an election monitor 10 minutes before the hour.

0: Hey, thanks so much for sharing our program and for reaching out to our stations and sponsors and letting them know that you're listening. It really means a lot to us. A lot of people wonder, where did this whole right-wing movement to basically gut our freedoms and end DEI and all this other, where did this all begin? It all started back in 1951 with a book called The Conservative Mind, From Burke to Eliot by Russell Kirk. And he argued that if the middle class ever got too big, you'd see young people and women and racial minorities all get up on their hind feet and start protesting and basically screwing up America. And in the 50s, you know, even Republicans thought he was nuts. But then the 60s happened and all those protests. And suddenly Republicans thought, yeah, he's right. We've got to destroy the middle class or at least cut it back. And that was Reagan's mandate when he came into office in 1981. There's a whole article about this. You can read all the details. It's titled The GOP's 60-Year Conspiracy to Kill Our Democracy. None dare call it treason, but I will. Over at HartmanReport.com. Check it out. And welcome back. 9 minutes before the hour. Picking up your calls here, David in San Francisco. Hey, David, what's up?
1: Hey, well, thanks, Tom. In the destruction of the government that Trump's been doing with DOGE, of course, they ripped apart the consumer fraud division and all sorts of things like that. I'm wondering if they've ripped apart the Department of Justice division that handles money laundering. Because if you start looking at Trump's fooling around with cryptocurrencies and probably, thinking about how he had sabotaged FIFA from the moment that the first team landed in America, what are the odds that they were doing gambling on games that they had, manipulated?
0: Yeah.
1: You remember he kicked out the first ref that got in the country, and then he locked up a whole team all afternoon at the airport, refusing them visas and whatnot.
0: Right. Because they were black people.
1: Sabotaging. Yeah, well, the idea of sabotaging games, to mm-hmm. create a gambling advantage. And so money laundering, I'm wondering, has anybody tracked the money laundering aspects of Department of Treasury or Department of Justice?
0: All I know about that, David, is, last year, I recall reading news stories and talking about it on this program, in fact, briefly, suggesting that many of the regulatory functions, criminal oversight, these things that were in the Department of Justice have been eliminated. A lot of those people have been fired. Many of them have simply resigned in disgust at what's going on. And many of them, particularly within the FBI, which is a large part of the DOJ, have been redirected away from things like white-collar crime. And in fact, I would predict if you Google, white-collar crime DOJ reductions, it'll pop right up. They've been reallocated away from white collar crime, which Trump is a white collar criminal, as are most of the members of his family, toward immigration enforcement. And so I'm sure that you will find that. And Trump has allegedly made a lot of his living over the years money laundering. America is one of only two or three developed countries in the world that allows people to buy homes or buildings with cash and through shell companies. And so, Trump properties have been a major opportunity for money laundering for mostly Russian oligarchs for a long, long time, and Middle Eastern potentates as well. So I think that's what you'll find.
1: Well,
0: David, I want to get another call in here. Thank you for the call. Dave in Holyoke, Massachusetts. Hey, Dave, what's on your mind today?
2: Hi, it's great to talk to you. I was listening to your discussion with Sabrina Hake about the destruction of the federal agencies and firing agency heads, and I'm wondering what the possibility would be if the Democrats do retake Congress, that they could just vote to reauthorize all those federal agencies that Trump has destroyed, just recreate them, use the Article 3, Section 2 powers, under such exceptions that Congress shall make.
0: Yep.
2: and say that these, you know, these
0: you can't rule on these things.
2: Can't be fired for cause.
0: Yeah, yeah.
2: Except for cause, and just redo everything. And if the Republicans want to relitigate it and take it to the Supreme Court, they can knock themselves out.
0: Yeah.
2: But I think that's one of the things the Democrats should consider if they retake Congress.
0: Yeah, I absolutely agree, and I'm sure that that's probably pretty high on their list. Dave, thank you. That was a good one. Randy in Laramie, Wyoming. Hey, Randy, you have the last minute of the program. What's on your mind today?
3: No, thank you, Tom. I think you're a great person, and I really appreciate your service. My question is, how do we get rid of Elon Musk? Can we deport him back to South Africa, and can we get his money?
0: I think it's you know, wouldn't that be nice? But I think it's long gone. I think he's so enmeshed in our political and economic
3: crimes. Hasn't he committed crimes in the USA?
0: You know, in my opinion, he has. He's not ever been charged or convicted with any. And there were 34, as I recall, active investigations of him and his company, some of which were criminal, going on when Trump put him in charge of DOGE. And he eliminated all of those agencies or all of the people who were investigating him. All of those investigations have gone away as a result of his DOGE time. So it'll be a hell of a lift. Randy, thank you for the call. Great question. Thanks for being with us today. We'll be back tomorrow, same time, same place. In the meantime, don't forget, democracy is not a spectator sport. It requires all of us. That includes you. So get out there, get active, tag, you're it. Have a great afternoon. Be good to yourself and the folks around you. Stay safe. Eat your veggies, get your exercise, and I will catch up with you tomorrow.

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1: George Orwell spoke bluntly about the nefarious nature of advertising, calling it, quote, the rattling of a stick inside a swill bucket. Even Orwell, though, would have been astonished by the cacophony of swill bucket advertising currently being blasted at us by Amazon, Google, Meta, and other profiteering tech giants. What are they trying to sell? Pure hogwash. Having spent billions to develop artificial intelligence so humanoid robots can displace workers, the tech geniuses are now rushing to build thousands of vast computer data centers necessary to power their brave new AI world. Each center will suck up local water supplies, drastically raise people's utility bills, create monstrous industrial blight and pollution, and enthrone such autocratic thugs as Bezos, Musk, and Zuckerberg as absentee political bosses with domineering power over each locality. But the billionaires forgot something. You and me, we the people, are in open rebellion against this Orwellian future, with officials in multiple states and localities just saying hell no to the profiteers' invasive scams. Thus, the billionaire hucksters are frantically rattling their swill sticks. For example, Mark Zuckerberg, whose Meta Goliath already operates 26 massive data centers and is now spending $600 billion to plop more of them in our communities, has launched a multi-million dollar offensive to beat back local opponents. It's running BS television ads in state capital cities, financing political candidates to hype the data centers, deploying untold numbers of lobbyists to rig the rules against opponents, and hiring an army of, quote, community affairs agents to spread AI propaganda. This is Jim Hightower saying, they had the fat cats, but a groundswell of us alley cats has them on the run. To get involved, go to mediajustice.org/tools.
2: Trump preps a fake 2020 bombshell to rig 2026. Rubio declares war on the war crimes court. A judge kills the pardon era slush fund, and ICE maims protesters. Good morning. This is the Commonwealth Report, news for the public, not the powerful. You can follow us at commonwealthreport.news. Is Trump about to steal 2026 with a fake 2020 bombshell? Donald Trump plans a Thursday speech unveiling what he calls newly declassified intelligence about foreign interference in the 2020 election. A claim that more than 60 courts in his own intelligence community rejected. The real 2021 assessment found no foreign actor altered a single vote. So who's running this declassification? Bill Pulte, a housing regulator with zero intelligence experience, now installed as acting spy chief. Trump told him, "You can declassify whatever you want." The task force, staffed by right-wing writer John Solomon and recycled Trump aides, was reportedly encouraged to limit redactions, even leaving in the names of private citizens and former intelligence officials, say the NSA and CIA are alarmed. Critics warn the real play is pushing the SAVE Act, a voter suppression bill, and delegitimizing or pre-delegitimizing November. Remember, Utah audited 2 million voters and found exactly one non-citizen registration. This is a manufactured crisis with a manufactured cure. Rubio declares war on the war crimes court. Secretary of State Marco Rubio announced Monday a campaign to dismantle the International Criminal Court, the tribunal that prosecutes genocide and war crimes. He accused the court of waging war on America and threatened to teach it, quote, the full meaning of American resolve. The State Department plans increased sanctions on the court, visa revocations, and travel bans for its personnel, and pressure on other nations to pile on. Omar Shakir of the rights group Dawn asked the obvious question, is the secretary worried because he knows American personnel committed war crimes in Iran? Kenneth Roth, who used to run Human Rights Watch, says Rubio can't even make an honest case, since the court only acts where sovereign nations invite it. When you're tearing down the war crimes court, people start wondering what you're hiding. Is Trump turning $1 trillion into a political spoils system? The public comment period closed Monday on a rule from Russell Vogt, the Project 2025 architect running the Office of Management and Personnel Budget. Office of Management and Budget, that would require every discretionary federal grant to demonstrably advance the president's policy priorities. Civil servants and peer review panels get pushed aside. Political appointees get final say over more than $1 trillion. They can kill multi-year grants at will, and they're explicitly forbidden from deferring to scientific peer reviewers. They can even bypass public notice using national security exemptions the rule never defines. The watchdog group Peer says it's, quote, a blueprint for a spoils system for federal service funding, arriving just as the administration guts the inspectors and auditors who'd catch the corruption. Your tax dollars handed out as political favors. That's the plan in writing. Are we a banana republic yet? Rapper Boozy Badass paid $600,000 to MAGA operatives Jacob Wall and Jack Berkman to secure a Trump pardon on a gun charge. The pardon never came, and now he's in arbitration trying to claw back half his money. Boozy says the pair were, quote, talking like they had Trump on speed dial. Wall and Berkman are convicted felons who already paid over $1 million for a robocall scheme targeting black voters. They claimed endorsements from people who deny even knowing the rapper, and a White House official says the clemency team never heard from them at all. When presidential mercy becomes a marketplace, grifters set up shop and justice goes to whoever can pay the toll. That's not a republic. That's a racket. Are Trump's lawyers about to get their comeuppance? A federal judge just blew up the legal foundation of Trump's $1.776 billion slush fund. Judge Kathleen Williams nullified the settlement in Trump versus the IRS, ruling the lawsuit was collusive because, quote, the lead plaintiff and the government are one. The deal would have funneled billions to Trump's political allies and shielded him from more than $100 million in tax penalties. Williams went further. She flagged ongoing bar discipline proceedings against Acting Attorney General Todd Blanche and Associate Attorney General Stanley Woodward, whose former client stood to cash in, and referred Trump's personal lawyer, Alejandro Bruto, to the Florida bar. 35 former federal judges triggered the inquiry. Blanche faces his Senate confirmation hearing for Attorney General this week. The rule of law isn't dead yet. It just needed a judge with a spine. They're blinding Americans for protesting ICE. A new report from Physicians for Human Rights and Berkeley's Human Rights Center documents 412 incidents of crowd control weapons misused against immigration protesters between June of last year and this May. 119 people suffered visible injuries, 203 injuries in all, including permanent blindings and traumatic brain injuries. The researchers say the true toll is far greater since chemical exposure and hearing loss don't show up on video. More than 90% of the incidents happened in just five metro areas, including right here in Portland, plus Chicago, Los Angeles, Minneapolis, and Newark. Dr. Rohini Har says these harms are, quote, almost always foreseeable when weapons get fired point blank against manufacturers' guidance. These are Americans exercising their First Amendment rights, maimed by their own government, with almost no official accountability. That should chill every one of us. And that's the way it is today, Tuesday, July 14th, 2026. I'm Tom Hartman.

0: This is the Tom Hartman Program.
1: Well, happy Bastille Day. Top of the day to you. Why are Trump and the GOP tearing America apart? Also, is Trump about to steal 2026 with a fake 2020 bombshell? We have some thoughts and possibilities on that. And Rubio declares war on the International Criminal Court. Could that be because Rubio is committing international crimes? We'll talk about that in the first hour of our program today. In the second hour, is Trump turning $1 trillion into a political spoil system? What's the history of the spoil system in America? Also, they're blinding Americans for protesting ICE. I mean, literally making Americans blind with these so-called crowd control weapons. We'll talk about that. In the third hour of our program, our one guest today, Alex Lawson, is going to drop by how Trump hijacked Social Security for his own political and financial gain. And are Trump's lawyers about to get their comeuppance? I'll tell you about this rather remarkable court case that was decided yesterday or was handed down yesterday. But to open our program today, my op-ed, my daily take, written over at HartmanReport.com, is titled, Why Are Trump and the GOP Tearing America Apart? And, you know, what got me on this, a year ago, I essentially asked the same question. And I still don't have an answer. I mean, I think it's a confluence of things, and I'd love to discuss it with you. Why are they doing this? Right, I'll get into the details of what they're doing, but I mean, today is the anniversary of Trump's big, beautiful bill passing and being signed into law. This is so far it's handed out $118 billion to the top 1%. It has, and Republicans in Congress actually got together. Actually, it wasn't today; it was yesterday. Republicans in Congress actually got together and celebrated the passage of this thing, celebrating one of the largest tax cuts in history, along with the single largest cut to food assistance and Medicaid in the history of the United States. And the Medicaid cuts don't even kick in until the end of November of this year. In other words, until after the election. So if the Democrats take the House or the Senate or both, Republicans can say, oh, all that pain you're feeling, the Democrats are in charge now. Don't forget. You know, this is just wild. And so I opened the article talking about, a couple of examples, one that ProPublica found, one in Human Rights Watch documented, of these were all women who, one was a single mom, one was a widow. They were basically on food stamps or on Medicaid, and they lost their benefits because of these so-called enhanced paperwork requirements. Stuff is just getting lost. And this is why the Congressional Budget Office projects millions are going to lose Medicaid. The cruelty isn't built into the bill. It's not a side effect. It's the whole reason for the so-called enhanced paperwork requirements. Every mother who gives up in frustration, every widow tripped up by a typo, every application left to rot in the backlog is now a savings that can be translated into a larger tax cut for Elon Musk, Mark Zuckerberg, and Jeff Bezos, while the poorest Americans actually see their taxes go up. I mean, that's the Republican Party's morality. So the question nobody seems to have an answer to is why? Why are they doing this? Let me just go through. I mean, they've condemned 12 million Americans to sickness and early death by gutting Medicaid. They're destroying American soft power by killing USAID and condemned millions to death. They fired so many workers in the Social Security Administration that just getting through to sign up has turned into a month-long slog. They've gutted the State Department at a time diplomacy is most needed. They've ended food assistance for millions, SNAP programs, food stamps. They refuse to enforce laws and rules that allow workers to form unions. They proposed finance forcing all new Medicare recipients into so-called Medicare Advantage scam plans. They're refusing military aid for Ukraine for over a year so Putin can finish off the job. They've stopped the Consumer Financial Protection Bureau from going after fraudsters. They've eliminated a major NOAA program designed to warn communities about the dangers of flooding and extreme weather. They've politicized the FBI, the DOJ, the Federal Election Commission. They've ended net neutrality, so none of us are safe online. They shut down anti-cyber warfare operations in the federal government. They defunded university research that leads to innovation and saves lives. They've terminated support for people with student loans, and they're gutting scholarship programs. They've slashed Affordable Care Act outreach budgets, and they're allowing junk insurance plans. They've reversed over 100 environmental rules, including those on clean air, clean water, and chemical safety. They've weakened Dodd-Frank, so there's less oversight of too-big-to-fail banks. They've dialed back OSHA workplace safety standards and inspections. They've cut taxes on rich people while raising them on average working people through tariffs. They're making it harder to vote and harassing blue states by demanding their voter information. They've changed the Federal Trade Commission to allow more monopolies. They're working to prosecute women who have miscarriages or abortions. They've made it harder to qualify for Social Security disability and SSI. They are ending auto emission standards and increasing our reliance on fossil fuels. They packed the courts with judges that the American Bar Association itself says are, quote, unqualified. They're trying to destroy the faith in our elections. So this is, you know, Trump is going to have his speech day after tomorrow. And they're setting up election workers for harassment. They've fired the inspectors general, who actually find waste and fraud and abuse across multiple federal agencies. They've weakened whistleblower protections. They're trying to eliminate them altogether. They put the military on the streets of our cities in violation of posse comitatus. They've used state power to punish political opponents, including and particularly those who've investigated Trump's crimes or his alleged Russian collusion or his corruption. They've created a network of concentration camps across America. They've allowed a shadow cabinet of 13 billionaires and theocrats via Project 2025. They're attacking judges and prosecutors, leaving violence and threats of violence. They have fomented violence, including January 6th, as a political strategy. They're trying to destroy our asylum and refugee system. They're both basically frozen, except for white South Africans. They've pardoned insurrectionists, rapists, cyber criminals, and other wealthy criminals. They defunded the IRS so it can no longer audit the morbidly rich. They're banning books and censoring libraries. They're criminalizing being trans or queer. They're rolling back gun safety measures. They've defunded the arts, humanities, and public media. They're gutting vaccine and other programs that keep Americans healthy. They've nakedly politicized the military. They're expanding federal surveillance powers while kneecapping oversight. They've criminalized free speech, particularly on college campuses. They're attempting to revoke birthright citizenship. They're attacking press freedom. They've barred the Associated Press from the White House. They've sabotaged the U.S. Postal Service. They're undermining the census. They've scaled back civil and women's rights enforcement. They've normalized autocratic language like vermin, scum, and animals. They've expelled millions of brown-skinned immigrants who have already gone through the legal process to get work permits and are on a path toward citizenship. They've created international fiscal chaos with these taco tariff policies. They've canceled the National Suicide Hotline for queer kids. They've gutted our national parks and sold off our federal lands to wealthy friends of Trump. They've created a vast, secret, unaccountable police force with masked officers whose identity is concealed. They've allowed the president to accept hundreds of millions of dollars, billions of dollars, arguably, in obvious bribes from foreign powers in violation of the Constitution. And they're working so hard to conceal the crimes of Jeffrey Epstein, Donald Trump, and the people around them. Why? I mean, this ultimately becomes the question. Why is this going on? Is it because, as Craig Unger says, that Trump has been secretly working for Putin for 20 years? Is it because he spent so many years just burning with rage when he was never accepted by the high society in New York that he has just come to hate America? Could it be that foreign powers are pouring literally billions of dollars into the Trump family, hoping that essentially paying him to tear America apart? Is it possible that all of this is being done just to pay for tax cuts for billionaires? Or are his and Vance's and Musk's white supremacist, Christian nationalist, libertarian, and neo-Nazi ideologies so intense that they're willing to essentially burn down our country just to expel immigrants, deny benefits to people of color, elevate the rich, crush unions, and re-subordinate women? I don't know the answer. I think it's all of the above, frankly. But, you know, which is the most important? What's really driving this? Is it all just, you know, one insane guy? I mean, you know, the Germans tried to make that excuse for a long, long time. Oh, yeah, it was just one insane guy. We shouldn't have followed him. What's going on here? What do you think? I'll be picking up your calls at the bottom of the hour. Stick around. We'll be right back.
0: This is the Tom Hartman Program.
1: It's the place where smart people get their news. We'll be right back.

0: And welcome back, Elaine in Ocala, Florida. Hey, Elaine, what's on your mind today?
1: Yes, thank you. I'm curious about the interaction between the earned, you know, the SSDI, and available Social Security that's supposed to be available, the Medicaid reductions, and the SNAP reductions. And how does that interact with climate change, which could disable a lot more people? And also, are Social Security ghost offices being detected in more and more jurisdictions?
0: Yes, they are.
1: I'm really curious. And, okay, thank you for having Alex on today, because that's really helpful.
0: Yeah, he's really good on that stuff. You know, it's really interesting because, you know, Social Security is like an independent thing. It doesn't come out of the federal budget. So, you know, you could argue that it's not being paid for with taxes on billionaires. I think the reason they're going after it is because the solution to solving the Social Security problem is to start taxing billionaires. Again, why are they going after Medicare and Medicaid? Particularly, you know, and SSI, so disability insurance. Again, because you've got a bunch of billionaires who basically own this country now. The Supreme Court, five corrupt Republicans on the Supreme Court said it's legal to buy elections and to bribe politicians as long as the bribe is delivered after the politician does what you want. It's called a gratuity. Now, that was the Snyder decision just 2 years ago. So six Republicans now on the Supreme Court have just basically turned America into an oligarchy, and the oligarchs don't want to pay for anything. They think that, you know, we pulled ourselves up by our bootstraps or inherited billions from our daddies. You should, too. So I think that's the answer to your question, Elaine. Makes
1: sense.
0: Thank
1: you.
0: Okay, thank you. Good to hear from you. Alfredo in Mountain View, California. Hey, Alfredo, what's up?
2: Hi, Tom. Good morning. Yeah, I wanted to touch a little bit on the home prices and home affordability. Mm-hmm. They just passed this, this bill without Trump signing it. But it's not just the home prices that are a problem. Here in California, for example, and I think this is also happening elsewhere, not only do you have property taxes, but now property taxes are capped, I think, at 1% or so in California with Prop 13. They're going around that by adding additional levies like Valorem and Belarus on top of the property taxes.
0: Hmm.
2: So not only the taxes are based on the purchase of the new home, which is really high, but these additional taxes increase your property taxes further to 1.5, 1.6, or whatever percent, which is extremely high.
0: Which
2: is making homes.
0: You know, this is kind of the same issue that I'm forgetting her name now. Elaine, I think it was, who just called in. You know, why are they doing all this? Well, you know, why are they having to increase property taxes in California? Because they're not taxing the billionaires on their income or their wealth. There's not enough money to provide, you know, goods and services, or, you know, services and so, you know, we got to get it out of property taxes.
2: Yeah, I think the politicians need to address that issue, because it is a big problem. It's a huge problem.
0: I agree, and this is why, you know, I support, and so many progressives support, although your governor doesn't, you know, this one-time 5% tax on billionaires in California. It's going to be interesting to see what happens with that this year. Alfredo, thanks for the call. Thanks for the information.
2: Thank you, Tom.
0: Yeah, we're seeing something very similar, by the way, happening here in Oregon. Thank you. We'll be right back.

Tired of spin and billionaire-backed news? The Commonwealth Report delivers truth with backbone. News for the public, not the powerful. 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Democracy belongs to you. It's the great revenge. Trump's Orwellian America is taking shape. The key to it was this insane executive order titled Ending the Weaponization of the Federal Government. And basically what it does is it sets up the weaponization of the federal government. It proclaims that the Biden administration was, you know, using the Justice Department to go after Trump people and Republicans. And it does it in a way that basically rationalizes they're doing the same thing. This is an absolute danger to our republic, this executive order and Trump's assertions around it. And you can read all about it. There's a whole op-ed about it titled The Great Revenge, Trump's Orwellian America Takes Shape, over at HartmanReport.com. Get ready for the investigations, the arrests, and the show trials. 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Check it out.

0: 23 minutes past the hour. Welcome back. So the biggest lie is coming on Thursday. Donald Trump has announced that on Thursday he's going to be announcing the results of Bill Pulte's investigation. Now, Bill Pulte was a Nepo baby, a wealthy guy who inherited a lot of money from his family, a big real estate fortune. And Trump, and he's a big Trump donor, and so Trump put him in charge of the housing, you know, the federal housing agency, and he was perfectly willing to go through to rummage through people's mortgage documents, looking for things that he could use, or that he could hand to Trump to use to prosecute Adam Schiff and Letitia James and anybody else that Trump hated. So Pulte is, like, already been willing to essentially break the law, or at least break policy, in the service of Donald Trump. So Trump then made him in charge when Tulsi Gabbard resigned, put him in charge of the Department of, or made him the Director of National Intelligence, all 18 intelligence agencies, and said, you know, see what you can find about the 2020 election. And now, you know, we've had two Trump-appointed FBI directors who've said nothing happened there. You know, you've got Bill Barr, the attorney general, said nothing happened there. The intelligence community's own conclusion, this is the official conclusion of the intelligence community in 2021 about the 2020 election, quote, and this is when Trump was president, we have no indications that any foreign actor attempted to alter any technical aspect of the voting process in the 2020 U.S. elections. But, you know, Bill Pulte is, they're going to find something, right? There's going to be some thing. Now, here's the thing. They're redacting, or they're unredacting material, and they are unclassifying material. Now, just because something has been unclassified doesn't mean it's true. So if you've got, you know, dozens of people who have called into the FBI because they've been listening to Laura Loomer on YouTube, you know, or Tina Peters or somebody like that, and they're calling in going, well, I think my vote was flipped by them Venezuelans or whatever. Or if, you know, Maduro's in prison, God only knows if he's being tortured. I mean, you know, Trump is trying to get him to say, yeah, I did it. You know, we don't know what he's going to say on Thursday, but I think it's pretty clear that not only is he going to say, see, I really won in 2020, but he's also going to say, now I have a supposed proof in hand, and I'm issuing an emergency declaration. I'm going to put, in effect, the SAVE Act, make all those married women ineligible to vote. You know, 21 million Americans who don't even have their birth certificate, they can't vote. We're going to put the SAVE Act into effect through executive order, which he's already tried to do, but now he's going to have some kind of. And Steve Bannon told on June 20th, said Bill Pulte's job at ODNI is, quote, to get to the bottom of the 2020 stolen election. On June 29th, Bannon said the White House's effort would supply the predicate, that was his word, for an emergency declaration. And the next day, Wayne Allen Root, who's been on this program a number of times, we used to debate, argued on the air that the emergency order would just be an updated version of the SAVE Act. And Trump keeps telling reporters, you know, that this is what he wants. So hang on tight, guys. It's going to get wild. Thursday is going to be, shall we say, fascinating. And, you know, well, stick around.
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0: Pretty much the only thing Trump has not yet done that Putin has done is seize control of the elections. That's what he's trying to do.

Trump preps a fake 2020 bombshell to rig 2026. Rubio declares war on the war crimes court. A judge kills the pardon era slush fund, and ICE maims protesters. Good morning. This is the Commonwealth Report, news for the public, not the powerful. You can follow us at commonwealthreport.news. Is Trump about to steal 2026 with a fake 2020 bombshell? Donald Trump plans a Thursday speech unveiling what he calls newly declassified intelligence about foreign interference in the 2020 election. A claim that more than 60 courts in his own intelligence community rejected. The real 2021 assessment found no foreign actor altered a single vote. So who's running this declassification? Bill Pulte, a housing regulator with zero intelligence experience, now installed as acting spy chief. Trump told him, "You can declassify whatever you want." The task force, staffed by right-wing writer John Solomon and recycled Trump aides, was reportedly encouraged to limit redactions, even leaving in the names of private citizens and former intelligence officials, say the NSA and CIA, are alarmed. Critics warn the real play is pushing the SAVE Act, a voter suppression bill, and delegitimizing or pre-delegitimizing November. Remember, Utah audited 2 million voters and found exactly one non-citizen registration. This is a manufactured crisis with a manufactured cure. Rubio declares war on the war crimes court. Secretary of State Marco Rubio announced Monday a campaign to dismantle the International Criminal Court, the tribunal that prosecutes genocide and war crimes. He accused the court of waging war on America and threatened to teach it, quote, the full meaning of American resolve. The State Department plans increased sanctions on the court, visa revocations, and travel bans for its personnel, and pressure on other nations to pile on. Omar Shakir of the rights group Dawn asked the obvious question, is the secretary worried because he knows American personnel committed war crimes in Iran? Kenneth Roth, who used to run Human Rights Watch, says Rubio can't even make an honest case, since the court only acts where sovereign nations invite it. When you're tearing down the war crimes court, people start wondering what you're hiding. Is Trump turning $1 trillion into a political spoils system? The public comment period closed Monday on a rule from Russell Vogt, the Project 2025 architect running the Office of Management and Personnel Budget, that would require every discretionary federal grant to demonstrably advance the president's policy priorities. Civil servants and peer review panels get pushed aside. Political appointees get final say over more than $1 trillion. They can kill multi-year grants at will, and they're explicitly forbidden from deferring to scientific peer reviewers. They can even bypass public notice using national security exemptions the rule never defines. The watchdog group Peer says it's, quote, a blueprint for a spoil system for federal service funding, arriving just as the administration guts the inspectors and auditors who'd catch the corruption. Your tax dollars handed out as political favors. That's the plan in writing. Are we a banana republic yet? Rapper Boosie Badass paid $600,000 to MAGA operatives Jacob Wall and Jack Berkman to secure a Trump pardon on a gun charge. Pardon never came, and now he's in arbitration trying to claw back half his money. Boosie says the pair were, quote, talking like they had Trump on speed dial. Wall and Berkman are convicted felons who already paid over $1 million for a robocall scheme targeting black voters. They claimed endorsements from people who deny even knowing the rapper, and a White House official says the clemency team never heard from them at all. When presidential mercy becomes a marketplace, grifters set up shop and justice goes to whoever can pay the toll. That's not a republic. That's a racket. Are Trump's lawyers about to get their comeuppance? A federal judge just blew up the legal foundation of Trump's $1.76 billion slush fund. Judge Kathleen Williams nullified the settlement in Trump versus the IRS, ruling the lawsuit was collusive because, quote, the lead plaintiff and the government are one. The deal would have funneled billions to Trump's political allies and shielded him from more than $100 million in tax penalties. Williams went further. She flagged ongoing bar discipline proceedings against Acting Attorney General Todd Blanche and Associate Attorney General Stanley Woodward, whose former client stood to cash in, and referred Trump's personal lawyer, Alejandro Bruto, to the Florida bar. 35 former federal judges triggered the inquiry. Blanche faces his Senate confirmation hearing for Attorney General this week. The rule of law isn't dead yet. It just needed a judge with a spine. They're blinding Americans for protesting ICE. A new report from Physicians for Human Rights and Berkeley's Human Rights Center
documents 412 incidents of crowd control weapons misused against immigration protesters between June of last year and this May. 119 people suffered visible injuries, 203 injuries in all, including permanent blindings and traumatic brain injuries. The researchers say the true toll is far greater since chemical exposure and hearing loss don't show up on video. More than 90% of the incidents happened in just five metro areas, including right here in Portland, plus Chicago, Los Angeles, Minneapolis, and Newark. Dr. Rohini Har says these harms are, quote, almost always foreseeable when weapons get fired point blank against manufacturers' guidance. These are Americans exercising their First Amendment rights, maimed by their own government, with almost no official accountability. That should chill every one of us. And that's the way it is today, Tuesday, July 14th, 2026. I'm Tom Hartman.

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1: Said the law would hold, they said the court would stand. But what happens to a nation when power slips its hand?
0: Welcome back. 34 minutes past the hour. So just some quick news here. Donald Trump just came out, and remember yesterday he said, we're going to impose a 20% tax or fee or whatever, reimbursement fee for our, so, you know, for our defending the Gulf on all the shipments coming through. And everybody was, you know, going on TV going, are you kidding? You're going to add 20% to the price of oil coming out of the Gulf of Hormuz? And so today he came out and he said, no, I'm not going to do that after all. So much for the, it's taco, right? Trump always chickens out. He says, instead, the Gulf states are going to invest in America. You know, they'll give another $2 billion to Jared Kushner or something like that, right? And then Jared Kushner will, you know, I don't know, buy some land in Albania and make a fortune and bring it back and put it in his mansion in Florida. I mean, you know, it's called trickle-down. Also, U.S. Central Command says it's going to initiate its naval blockade starting at 4 o'clock Eastern time today, which is, it's like an hour after we get off the air, right? And an Iranian security source says Tehran will, quote, deliver a devastating response if we attack Pickaxe Mountain, which was referenced yesterday in one of the administration's releases, where they think that there's an underground nuclear facility. And oil prices, of course, are going back up. Meanwhile, Marco Rubio is trying to destroy the International Criminal Court. Could this be because Marco Rubio is supporting war crimes? I mean, in a video posted to social media, Rubio said that the U.S. will teach the ICC the full meaning of American resolve. He said it'll feature a whole-of-government response to systematically disable the court's ability to operate, target American servicemen or officials, or otherwise threaten American sovereignty. Now, we are committing war crimes. I mean, you know, we bombed a little girls' school in Iran. There was no provocation for that. The entire thing was a war crime. We're killing civilians in boats off the coast of Colombia and Venezuela. Those are war crimes. Are invading Venezuela and killing 80 people to snatch the president and his wife, that was a war crime. And, you know, I think that, and we're not a party to the ICC, but what he's doing is he's putting individual sanctions on judges for the ICC, refusing to allow them to travel to the United States, trying to freeze their credit cards, you know, freeze their bank accounts, anything that might have to do with an American company. This is getting really ugly. When a government, and the ICC, by the way, has officially indicted Benjamin Netanyahu for war crimes in Gaza. So when a government, our government in this case, explicitly says we're going after the court that stops war criminals, that's a really bad sign. I mean, that's not a red flag. That's a fireworks display. This is something really terrible. So what's on your mind today? Mark in Oakland, California. Hey, Mark, what's up?
2: Hey, Tom, thanks for taking
0: it. Hey, Mark, what's up?
2: Hey, Tom, thanks for taking the call.

0: I was going to have to do something different. Hold on a second. I was hyperventilating a little bit there. excuse me. I learned that you have to look, to be successful in sales, you have to learn about human nature and human behavior. Mm-hmm. And everything is driven by emotion. And you don't try to manipulate people to do what you want them to do. You win them over with your actions. And, I'm getting a little bit.
1: So the bottom line here, Mark, how do we get out of this nightmare?
0: Well, the Democratic Party needs to call an emergency session because we are in a critical emergency right now. Mm-hmm. And they need to elevate somebody that's going to be a speaker for the party. And the person has to have charisma. They have to have great oratory skills. They have to have authenticity and be able to connect with average people.
2: Yeah.
0: And they need a national audience, much like Trump is going to have on Thursday night. They need to buy the airtime. And this person has to have a conversation with America, similar to like Newt.
1: I agree. I think we need somebody who has the oratorical and human connection skills of a Barack Obama or a Bill Clinton. And the problem is that whoever that person is, you know, once blessed by the Democratic Party, will be the number one candidate for president in 2028. And the problem is, you know, nobody wants the party to be deciding that in advance for us. And so it's got to be some kind of an organic process that works from the grassroots up, from the bottom up. And I think there's a few people who are kind of auditioning for that. I think that's why Gavin Newsom has been so outspoken in his opposition to Trump, although he's backed away recently. Why J.B. Pritzker has spoken out. Why, you know, you've got the governor of Kentucky right now, Andy Beshear, speaking up about Mitch McConnell. These are the guys who want to become president. But I understand what you're saying, Mark, and I agree with your diagnosis and your prescription. I just don't see how it happens.
0: None of those three that you named, or any of the ones that I have in mind. There's only two people right now within the Democratic Party, the Congress, that could do this. One would be Ro Khanna, the other would be John Ossoff, because both of them are not afraid to get in front of a camera and explain things in detail to people. And that's what has to happen. Yep. They have to paint a word picture of what America is going to look like in 10 years for their children if we continue down this path of one-party rule. And that's exactly what Trump called for during his July 4th speech. He said, we will rule for 100 years if we pass this voter suppression act.
1: Yeah.
0: And they really mean it, Tom, and you know they mean it.
1: Oh, I know. I know, Mark. And I like your analysis. I can pretty much predict John Ossoff, if he wins the Senate back, and Ro Khanna are probably going to be in the Democratic primary for president. So we'll see how it plays out. Mark, thank you. Thank you for your contribution. Harold in Arlington, Virginia. Hey, Harold, what's on your mind today?
3: Yeah, I wanted to talk about your question that you opened with at the beginning. It's just why all this...
1: Why are they tearing America apart? Yeah.
3: Right. And I don't know that I can give you a comprehensive answer, but there's an underlying thing to it. You know, besides people being driven by greed, billionaires and so forth, there's also the philosophy underneath that has developed from libertarianism, basically that the government has no business helping people. You're supposed to sink or swim on your own merits and pull yourself up by your bootstraps.
1: Right.
3: And, you know, as I think was attributed to Rand Paul once said, or maybe he didn't, but it was attributed to him, What does freedom have to do with your idea about discontinuing Social Security and Medicare? And he says, well, you have the freedom to succeed. You have the freedom to die in the gutter like a dog. I mean, that's freedom.
1: Yeah, that was
3: your
1: his dad.
3: It's your responsibility, individual.
1: That was Ron Paul. Or the old joke that Rush Limbaugh used to love to make. You know, what do you do for a man when he's down? You kick him, otherwise he won't get up. And, you know... So that, you know, and that's now being translated into violence against homeless people, basically.
3: Yeah, and especially, you know, poverty is a spur, supposedly, in this philosophy.
1: All right.
3: To poor people to get up off their butts and quit being lazy.
1: Instead of being the trap that it is for nine out of ten people who are genuinely in poverty. Most of them, you know, really have no mechanism to get out of it in this America.

0: It does bring out one aspect of society, and that is many, many people are dependent upon government assistance for one thing or another, and that's the way we wound up.
1: Yeah.
0: And a lot of people, and there's a lot of people that say, hey, it shouldn't be this way, you know.
1: Mm-hmm. Yeah. Yeah. No, I get it. And so that, and what's particularly fascinating about that is that libertarianism, the Libertarian Party, was created in the 1950s by a group called FEE, the Foundation for Education something. And FEE was a front group for the real estate lobby that was created to stop rent control in New York City. And so the whole Libertarian Party thing, and you know, these are the people who hired, what's his name, one of the founders of neoliberalism, you know, and to publish a pamphlet against rent control and stuff. And, you know, the whole thing was, a big business scam to begin with, the Libertarian Party, literally. And it really got a jump start in the election of 1980 when David Koch ran for vice president on the Libertarian ticket. And the ticket basically called for ending all federal involvement in anything except policing, the military, and, well, that was it, policing and the military. I mean, even thought fire departments, you know, should be paid for locally. Everybody should pay, you know, a fee to a local for-profit fire department. All of our roads should be toll roads owned by billionaires or big corporations. And, you know, the government should do nothing. Go ahead.
0: It's even started to infect religion as well.
1: Yeah.
0: You know.
1: Oh, yeah. Yeah, they're tearing down Christianity with this libertarian stuff. You're absolutely right. Harold, thank you. Well said. It's good. Yeah, good one. Yeah, good answer to the question. We'll be right back, 45 minutes past the hour.
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1: It's Talk Media for the sane among us. We'll be right back with more of your calls.

0: And welcome back, Wanda in San Luis Obispo. You are on the air, Wanda. What's up?
1: Oh, good morning, Tom, and thank you very much for taking my call. I've been watching this Mitch McConnell episode. He's been gone from probably over a month now. Nobody knows if he's alive or not for sure. And I don't know if anybody else that could have a job like that and not either be fired or replaced.
0: Well, he's the guy who continually voted against, sick leave for American workers.
1: Yeah. So I think Beshear should just put somebody in. Yeah. Let the Republicans scream all they want. I think Beshear should just put somebody in.
0: He's talking
1: unless
0: about
1: they can prove he's alive.
0: Yeah, he's talking.
1: So I hope he takes
0: about
1: action on it.
0: Yeah, I do too.
1: Can you name another job you can be gone for 3-4 weeks without calling in, without showing up, without a doctor's note?
0: No, only if you're a Republican member of Congress. I don't even think a Democrat could get away with it, frankly.
1: I don't think so either.
0: Yeah.
1: Amazing. Well, and there was the other representative that was gone for, 3 weeks and nobody did anything about it?
0: Oh, it was actually, I think it was 4 months he was gone.
1: Was it four months?
0: Tom Keene, was that his name? The guy who was being treated for depression. Yeah. Which is a tough thing. You know, my heart goes out to him, but he did owe his voters something and didn't deliver on it, so.
1: They are supposed to represent the people.
0: Yeah, and you can imagine a Republican being depressed. Maybe he has a conscience, right?
1: Yes, maybe so. But thank you for taking my call.
0: My
1: and
0: pleasure.
1: Keep on.
0: Thank you. Back at you. Stephen in Pueblo, Colorado. Hey, Stephen, what's on your mind today?
2: Well, it's greed, Tom. Plain and simple, greed. The man cannot have enough money or power. He wants it all. And Jeffrey Epstein at one time said that Donald Trump was the most evil man he ever met.
0: That's true. It's in the Epstein files.
2: That's got to tell you something.
0: Yeah.
2: Putin won't end the war because of greed. He's making money on it. All the oligarchs in Russia are making money.
0: Or at least they were initially. You know, I think they're now that Ukraine is starting to take out refineries, it's actually producing a worldwide shortage of refined petroleum products, which is going to get real interesting real fast.
2: Yeah, and I'm wondering about a coming depression.
0: Yeah.
2: The worldwide depression because of that. Will that spark a depression?
0: It could easily. It certainly sparked a major recession and inflation in the United States in the 1970s and the early 1980s when the Arab states, the Gulf states, refused to ship oil to us, you know, the Arab oil embargo, because we sided with Israel in the Seven-Day War. So what's particularly ironic about this, kind of juicy almost, is that there's not a shortage worldwide right now of crude oil. Even though the Gulf was plugged up, you know, other systems kind of kicked in, and China just basically stopped importing oil and all kinds of stuff like that. But there is now a shortage in refined products, and much of that is being driven by the fact that something like 10 or 20% of Russia's refinery capacity has been taken out by Ukrainian drones. And Russia was supplying, you know, diesel fuel and gasoline, refined oil products, to much of the world. And so Trump will get blamed for this via the Gulf of Hormuz, even though it has nothing to do with that. It has to do with the Ukraine war. It's going to get real weird, Stephen. Thank you for the call. It's great to hear from you. I appreciate it. We'll be right back.

0: Hey, thanks so much for sharing our program and for reaching out to our stations and sponsors and letting them know that you're listening. It really means a lot to us. A lot of people wonder, where did this whole right-wing movement to basically gut our freedoms and end DEI and all this other, where did this all begin? It all started back in 1951 with a book called The Conservative Mind, From Burke to Eliot by Russell Kirk. And he argued that if the middle class ever got too big, you'd see young people and women and racial minorities all get up on their hind feet and start protesting and basically screwing up America. And in the 50s, you know, even Republicans thought he was nuts. But then the 60s happened and all those protests. And suddenly Republicans thought, yeah, he's right. We've got to destroy the middle class or at least cut it back. And that was Reagan's mandate when he came into office in 1981. There's a whole article about this. You can read all the details. It's titled The GOP's 60-Year Conspiracy to Kill Our Democracy. None dare call it treason, but I will. Over at HartmanReport.com. Check it out. Welcome back. 9 minutes before the hour, picking up your calls here. Nancy in Springfield, Oregon. Hey, Nancy, what's up?
1: This message has been transcribed.
0: Oh, really? All right. Alice in San Angelo, Texas. Hey, Alice, what's on your mind today?
2: Tom, when I listen every day, but when Alex was on, his thing was all the power of the people. Mm-hmm. We've got to keep with the power of the people.
0: Mm-hmm.
2: And I agree with that, except he got a caller called in and asked him, my question is this, if Trump is able to just simply steal the election or just cancel it or call it illegal, whatever he's able to do, and we can't, then what do we do then?
0: Yeah.
2: What can the power of the people accomplish then? And his answer was, that won't happen if the power of the people stays strong.
0: Yeah.
2: I want to know if you have a better answer, because the things that you said today makes it sound like he's going to be able to do this.
0: He's certainly going to try. I mean, you know, and it's not like he's not telling us that he's going to try. I mean, he already tried once before in 2020. He tried to overturn an election that he lost. And so there's no doubt in my mind that they're going to try everything they can to mess with this election and possibly to steal it and maybe to refuse to certify it.
2: Right.
0: This is the kind of thing, if they pull it off, if they actually can have Republicans hold control of the House and Senate as a result of a half a dozen elections in disparate places that, are whatever, you know, seized, rigged, whatever. That's going to provoke a real question. It'll provoke a real crisis. I mean, that's the point where, let me rephrase this. Back on January 6th, 2021, I made the point, not on January 6th, but, you know, a few weeks afterwards, I made the point in this program that if I truly believed that the election was stolen from my candidate by nefarious means, I may well have been in the Capitol building, you know, demanding that Congress not allow that election to be certified. And Trump, you know, his master stroke was convincing so many people that this was true, that the election was actually stolen. If it turns out that the election actually is stolen, it seems to me that, you know, just massive civil disobedience is going to be the only probably viable response. And I hope that it doesn't turn into massive civil violence. But it wouldn't surprise me at all if Trump, I mean, it certainly looks like Trump is preparing for massive civil violence. I think one of the reasons why they are so aggressively building out these concentration camps is so they can put people in them who might protest a stolen election. And I realize that sounds so extreme, and yet look at what he's doing. So, you know,
2: it doesn't sound extreme to me at all.
0: Yeah. So it's.
2: I have preached this to my kids, who are three of my children out of my five children are Trump followers.
0: Hmm.
2: I have begged them. I have pleaded with them. I actually saw them because I still they don't have much to do with me, but except they still invite me to things like weddings, mm-hmm. baby showers for my grandchildren. Yeah. I was just in Arkansas, and we discussed it a little bit, and all they had to say to me is, I better stop. I better stop reposting you and the people that I really have faith in mm-hmm. on my Facebook. I better quit calling Congress and making myself so visible. I better keep me in my house and stay away from protests, or they're going to get me. And I told him, I said, well, if they're going to get me, I'm 83 years old and still have to work.
0: Yeah.
2: Because my Social Security is so small, I watch six little children every day in my home so that I can live.
0: Wow. Good
2: and
0: on you, Alice.
2: Of course, if they cut it in half or take it away completely, well, I'll work till people won't leave their children with me anymore, and then I don't know what I'll do.
0: Yeah,
2: my two oldest children.
0: Then we're back to where we were when Social Security was created in 1935, where the leading cause of death for old people was, you know, diseases associated with malnutrition and freezing to death in the winter in the North. I mean, you know, it's just they are impoverishing America. I mean, they're aggressively working to impoverish America. And, you know,
2: Yeah. My little car, I drive a little 20-year-old car that is still in really good condition because when my husband was still living, we drove his car all the time. Mm-hmm. And because of that, my gas, though, to fill that car is twice what it was.
0: Yeah, there you go. There you go. Alice, I'm out of time. I'm sorry, but thank you for the call. It's great to hear from you. And I'm so sorry to hear about your kids. Wow. All right. Is Trump turning $1 trillion into a political spoil system? What is a political spoil system? Let's talk about that after the break. Stick around.
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4: Years ago, when I announced that I was leaving my job as editor of the Texas Observer to run for political office, I had to admit that going into politics is the only downward career move one can take from journalism. But being both a journalist and a politician does hone one's ability to detect the smell of BS. And we Americans are presently getting a noxious blast of that stench from our warmongering Department of Defense. The vast $1 trillion Pentagon is the ultimate Big Brother bureaucracy, literally empowered to compel thousands of Americans to die in foolish military misadventures cooked up by political partisans and profiteering corporate contractors. That's why it's so alarming that Trump's Project 2025 autocrats are now rushing to slam an iron door of censorship on reporters trying to inform us commoners about the militaristic schemes and corporate fraud that comes from inside this government fortress. In the name of defending freedom, Trump's palace guards are banning media outlets that displease His Royal Highness. Also, Pretty Boy Pete, Trump's made-for-TV Pentagon honcho, has even decreed that reporters must be tightly monitored by military escorts while doing interviews, reviewing documents, and otherwise exercising the essential constitutional rights of our nation's free press. The good news is that rather than kowtowing to the autocrats, dozens of media organizations have told Pete to stuff it, choosing to do old-school outsider digging into this insider war machine. This is Jim Hightower saying, meanwhile, the Project 2025 authoritarians hail their clampdown on free press rights by touting their, quote, fresh relationship with what they call their new Pentagon press corps. Right, it's their partisan press corps, not ours.

Trump preps a fake 2020 bombshell to rig 2026. Rubio declares war on the war crimes court. A judge kills the pardon era slush fund, and ICE maims protesters. Good morning. This is the Commonwealth Report, news for the public, not the powerful. You can follow us at commonwealthreport.news. Is Trump about to steal 2026 with a fake 2020 bombshell? Donald Trump plans a Thursday speech unveiling what he calls newly declassified intelligence about foreign interference in the 2020 election. A claim that more than 60 courts in his own intelligence community rejected. The real 2021 assessment found no foreign actor altered a single vote. So who's running this declassification? Bill Pulte, a housing regulator with zero intelligence experience, now installed as acting spy chief. Trump told him, "You can declassify whatever you want." The task force, staffed by right-wing writer John Solomon and recycled Trump aides, was reportedly encouraged to limit redactions, even leaving in the names of private citizens and former intelligence officials, say the NSA and CIA are alarmed. Critics warn the real play is pushing the SAVE Act, a voter suppression bill, and delegitimizing or pre-delegitimizing November. Remember, Utah audited 2 million voters and found exactly one non-citizen registration. This is a manufactured crisis with a manufactured cure. Rubio declares war on the war crimes court. Secretary of State Marco Rubio announced Monday a campaign to dismantle the International Criminal Court, the tribunal that prosecutes genocide and war crimes. He accused the court of waging war on America and threatened to teach it, quote, the full meaning of American resolve. The State Department plans increased sanctions on the court, visa revocations, and travel bans for its personnel, and pressure on other nations to pile on. Omar Shakir of the rights group Dawn asked the obvious question, is the secretary worried because he knows American personnel committed war crimes in Iran? Kenneth Roth, who used to run Human Rights Watch, says Rubio can't even make an honest case, since the court only acts where sovereign nations invite it. When you're tearing down the war crimes court, people start wondering what you're hiding. Is Trump turning $1 trillion into a political spoils system? The public comment period closed Monday on a rule from Russell Vogt, the Project 2025 architect running the Office of Management and Personnel Budget, that would require every discretionary federal grant to demonstrably advance the president's policy priorities. Civil servants and peer review panels get pushed aside. Political appointees get final say over more than $1 trillion. They can kill multi-year grants at will, and they're explicitly forbidden from deferring to scientific peer reviewers. They can even bypass public notice using national security exemptions the rule never defines. The watchdog group Peer says it's, quote, a blueprint for a spoils system for federal service funding, arriving just as the administration guts the inspectors and auditors who'd catch the corruption. Your tax dollars handed out as political favors. That's the plan in writing. Are we a banana republic yet? Rapper Boosie Badass paid $600,000 to MAGA operatives Jacob Wall and Jack Berkman to secure a Trump pardon on a gun charge. Pardon never came, and now he's in arbitration trying to claw back half his money. Boosie says the pair were, quote, talking like they had Trump on speed dial. Wall and Berkman are convicted felons who already paid over $1 million for a robocall scheme targeting black voters. They claimed endorsements from people who deny even knowing the rapper, and a White House official says the clemency team never heard from them at all. When presidential mercy becomes a marketplace, grifters set up shop and justice goes to whoever can pay the toll. That's not a republic. That's a racket. Are Trump's lawyers about to get their comeuppance? A federal judge just blew up the legal foundation of Trump's $1.76 billion slush fund. Judge Kathleen Williams nullified the settlement in Trump versus the IRS, ruling the lawsuit was collusive because, quote, the lead plaintiff and the government are one. The deal would have funneled billions to Trump's political allies and shielded him from more than $100 million in tax penalties. Williams went further. She flagged ongoing bar discipline proceedings against Acting Attorney General Todd Blanche and Associate Attorney General Stanley Woodward, whose former client stood to cash in, and referred Trump's personal lawyer, Alejandro Bruto, to the Florida bar. 35 former federal judges triggered the inquiry. Blanche faces his Senate confirmation hearing for Attorney General this week. The rule of law isn't dead yet. It just needed a judge with a spine. They're blinding Americans for protesting ICE. A new report from Physicians for Human Rights and Berkeley's Human Rights Center
documents 412 incidents of crowd control weapons misused against immigration protesters between June of last year and this May. 119 people suffered visible injuries, 203 injuries in all, including permanent blindings and traumatic brain injuries. The researchers say the true toll is far greater since chemical exposure and hearing loss don't show up on video. More than 90% of the incidents happened in just five metro areas, including right here in Portland, plus Chicago, Los Angeles, Minneapolis, and Newark. Dr. Rohini Har says these harms are almost always foreseeable when weapons get fired point blank against manufacturers' guidance. These are Americans exercising their First Amendment rights, maimed by their own government, with almost no official accountability. That should chill every one of us. And that's the way it is today, Tuesday, July 14th, 2026. I'm Tom Hartman.

0: This is the Tom Hartman Program.
1: Welcome to the second hour of our program. An environmental watchdog group is calling out Russell Vought at the Office of Management and Budget for what they say is a recipe for corruption that we've never seen on this scale. I would add, at least in the modern times. And what Russell Vought is proposing, there's about $1 trillion every year in money that the federal government spends through grants and programs like that, that supports everything from, you know, the arts to science, National Science Foundation, to research, to universities, to building roads, to you name it, right? There's about $1 trillion in money that Congress has appropriated over the years that federal agencies pass out. And what Project 2025 suggested, and what Russell Vought, the architect of Project 2025, who's now the head of OMB, is proposing putting into law or putting into policy, is that instead of career civil servants, and in the case of scientific work, peer review panels, and it's not just scientific. I mean, you know, in architecture, you have peer review panels, and in construction. I mean, there's just a whole bunch of different areas where basically it's experts. That instead of experts and scientists looking over these grant proposals and ongoing grants to say, yes, this is appropriate, this is a reasonable expenditure of this money. Instead of that, they're all going to be replaced by political appointees. And in every case, the principal filter through which the money will pass or not pass, whether it's to support a national park or whether it's to support, Lansing, Michigan rebuilding their airport or whatever it may be, the principal filter that decision-making process has to go through is this what Trump wants? Is this consistent with administration policy? And the Public Employees for Environmental Responsibility, PEER, is the group that is just most aggressively and loudly calling this out. The public comment period closed yesterday or the day before. And it looks like Russell Vought is going to go ahead with this. And, this would institutionalize, well, this is what Pierce said, quote, this rule would institutionalize corruption and cronyism in the distribution of over $1 trillion in annual federal funds. Researchers would learn quickly to propose only work likely to survive ideological screening. This is, by the way, how it works in Russia. It would replace expert judgment with political judgment entirely. They add, this would corrupt scientific judgment at every level of the process. The report in Common Dreams notes that since last year, the administration has terminated or frozen nearly 8,000 research grants and has effectively slashed the budget of the National Science Foundation by refusing to disperse funds that have been appropriated by Congress. Tim Whitehouse, the executive director of PEER, says this is not a grant reform. It is a blueprint for a spoils system applied to federal science funding. It's not administrative reform, he says. It is a recipe for corruption on a scale not even seen in this administration before. And they're hoping to finalize this by October 1st. As far as I can tell, the only way to stop this would be for Congress to act. But let me just give you a little backstory on the spoils system. And I know we talked about this, you know, a couple of weeks ago when there was another decision. This was a decision by the Supreme Court that Trump could fire the heads of agencies and replace them with political appointees. And this is a so-called Slaughter decision. Now, this goes way beyond that. And this has to do with the distribution of funds. So at the beginning of our republic, the first couple of administrations, the Washington administration, the Adams administration, the Jefferson administration, the Madison administration, and the Monroe administrations, those first five administrations, were pretty clear that when they hired people for the federal government, and the federal government was growing throughout that entire period, that they wanted the best and the brightest. They wanted people who would, you know, do the work of government. And then came Andrew Jackson, the guy who proudly called himself the Indian killer, the guy who, over the objection of the Supreme Court, demanded the Trail of Tears, that slaughtered a bunch of Cherokee from the southeast, driving them out to Oklahoma, and many of them dying on the way. The guy who started what was referred to as the spoils system. And the spoils system was, here's how it worked. If you wanted a job in the federal government, you went to see Andrew Jackson, and this was back when you could literally go knock on the front door of the White House. You went to go see Andrew Jackson. You gave him something. You gave him a gift. You gave him money. You gave him, you know, I don't know what. But, you know, you gave him something, and in exchange for that, he gave you the job. And this was widely known. It was no secret. It was openly called the spoils system by the end of Jackson's presidency. And, you know, so from the 1830s, for the next 50, 60 years, from Andrew Jackson's presidency up until that of Garfield and Cleveland in the 1880s, 1870s, 1880s, you had this continuous process where if people wanted something, they went to the president and basically bribed him. And then this guy named Godot, as I recall, I could have his name wrong. I don't have my notes in front of me on this. I'm doing this from memory. But my recollection is his name was Godot. He was a wannabe speechwriter. And he came and visited the White House, as you could do. And they brought him into Garfield's office, and who was the newly elected president, and he gave him a speech that he had written for Garfield to give. And Garfield was very appreciative and said, thank you, this is very nice, great work, but right now I don't need a speechwriter, so I'm not going to hire you. So a week or so later, this guy tracked down Garfield at a train station and shot him twice and killed him. And this provoked Congress to pass what was called the Pendleton Civil Service Act in 1886, during the presidency of Grover Cleveland. And I believe it was named, I believe Pendleton was the name of the senator who introduced it. I could be wrong on that. You know, fact check me on that. But it's called the Pendleton Civil Service Act. And it was passed and signed in 1886, perhaps 1887, but right in that period of time. And the reason why was to have a professional civil service so that people wouldn't be bribing the president anymore, so that nobody would have an incentive to assassinate the president anymore. I mean, it was as much to protect the president as it was to, you know, end corruption. And it lasted right up until this last year. And the Supreme Court, you know, began the destruction of this. Part of this was also another Supreme Court decision in the 1930s called Humphrey's Executor, which said that Congress creates independent agencies. The president can't just fire the heads of those agencies. Well, they reversed that in the Snyder decision, or in the Slaughter decision, rather, a couple of weeks ago in a 6-3 decision with, you know, outraged screams from the Democratic appointees on the court. And what Trump is doing is he's taking us back to that spoils system. And it makes sense that he would do this. I mean, this is the guy who was the first president in my lifetime to hang Andrew Jackson's picture, the Indian killer, the one of the most corrupt presidents in American history, a slave owner, to hang his picture in the White House. Congress had said, put Harriet Tubman on the $20 bill. And Trump says, no, I'm not going to do that. We're going to keep Andrew Jackson's picture on the $20 bill. And so now you've got Russell Vogt, you know, the Heritage Foundation guy, the architect of Project 2020, the front man for the billionaires and oligarchs and big corporations, saying, we're going to go back to a system where if you want federal money, if you're a science agency, if you're atmospheric, climate, whatever it may be, whoever you are, whatever you do, if you want, you know, arts institution, a school, a college, if you want money from this administration, you got to give us something, basically. You got to be singing our song. You got to be doing our work. Your policies, your plans, your proposals have to be consistent with the goals of this administration. What are the goals of this administration? To make Donald Trump richer, to make Donald Trump more powerful, to diminish the power of the people, to make America poorer and sicker, except for the top 1%, and to make the top 1% fabulously rich. Those are the, as far as I can tell, those are the only goals of this administration.
0: This is the Tom Hartman Program.
1: So because, in all probability, only Congress can stop this, consider calling your member of the House and your two senators and saying, stop Russell, vote on this thing.

0: welcome back. Pick up some phone calls here. And Selassie in Venice Beach, California. Hey, Selassie, what's on your mind today?
1: Hey, good morning. Thank you for taking my call, always. I wanted to suggest that, you know, people create something that's like of action, meaning like I was suggesting to the guy who screened the call that we do something called like March to the Midterms. You know, we're going to need the 83-year-old lady that is suffering from, you know, Social Security deficiencies on the front lines.
0: Right.
1: I'll be the first one to push her across the country. So we need something like that. And I'm challenging the people. I'll be the first one on the first line. My name's Selassie. You can just Google me and find out who I am. I'll be one of the first ones on the first line to go from Venice Beach to Washington, D.C., and hopefully it starts with two or three people and it gains to thousands and thousands of people. It's not political. It's not pointing fingers at people. It's actually going to, like, do a peaceful, silent, nonviolent protest, which I'm very accustomed to doing for the last 25 years, like you are and the rest of your viewers. So we need to do something like that. I left my number. I could get the hip-hop community involved. You know, no corporate sponsors, none of that. All people funded. And you march to Washington, and along the way, you talk to people, you document the moments, and we get there, and we could be the to make sure the election's not stolen, you know what I mean, in a nonviolent way, and have thousands of grandmothers and grandparents and uncles, you know, because if it don't have the elders, I'm not with it. You got to have the elders. You got to have the people that's suffering. All the people that's calling, I challenge, let's do it. And that's really why I wanted to call. So hopefully, you know, we could reach out and make it work and create history.
0: Yeah. Well, Selassie, don't overestimate the power of, you know, the reach of my show. I mean, you know, we may reach a few million people a week, but if you create something like that, I'm more than happy to push out the URL or the, you know, Facebook page or, you know, however you do it. If you can get something like that going, I salute you. I think it would be great.
1: Yeah, I know your show is very powerful. I wouldn't want to bring it to no rappers or nobody like that. You have the powerful show, and the people that engage in the show, the people that can do it. So we'll talk more about it. I know you're busy and you got to take more calls, and you know Rome wasn't built in a day. But think about it, because I want you and the viewers to help me do it. I'm scared. I'm scared to death to do it because of everything that we talk about every day on the show. But I have the courage to do it. So thank you so much for taking my call.
0: Well, that is the definition. Thank you, Selassie. That is kind of the definition of courage, you know, is standing up in the face of fear. And they're doing everything they can to create
1: fear. I'd be scared for them to blackball us. I'd be scared for them to try to kill us. I'd be scared for, because I live in California where the laws and everything is pretty lax, no matter to go to Kansas or Louisiana and go do this, but I have the courage to do it.
0: Yeah.
1: And if I had your people and my people and like the elders, and we'll be okay.
0: Yeah. Yeah. Well, and that really is the bottom line. I mean, you know, it's we all need to stand up and we all need to be just as awake as possible through this process. Selassie, thanks for the call. Good talking to you. Thank you. It's 20 minutes past the hour. I'll be back with you in 60 seconds. Stick around.

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News for the public, not the powerful. Twice a day, we break down what matters to your life. Visit CommonwealthReport.news and join us today. Stay informed, stay empowered. It's no coincidence that the time in Europe when the church ran the continent, you know, from around the 5th century to around the 15th or 16th century, that 1,000-year period is referred to as the Dark Ages. This is what happens when religion controls politics, when religion controls the state, the nation, and every nation of Europe was controlled essentially by the Catholic Church during that period of time. It got busted up with the Protestant Reformation in the 16th century. This was what the founders of this country very much knew about. George Washington refused to declare himself a Christian. Thomas Paine wrote an entire book embracing atheism. Ben Franklin fled Massachusetts as a teenager to escape the religious threats. And Thomas Jefferson went off on it regularly. There's a whole piece about how the Republicans are trying to impose a new dark age on America. It's all laid out, all the quotes and all the links over at HartmanReport.com. Check it out. Welcome back. 22 minutes past the hour, and misuse of crowd control weapons on ICE protesters has led to blindings, traumatic brain injuries. This is wild. This is a new report from Physicians for Human Rights and the Human Rights Center at the University of California, Berkeley. And they have documented 412 verified incidents of misuse of what are called non-lethal weapons. And this is what they're talking about, and there are pictures of this all over the internet, is like these ICE guys, you know, when literally coming up to somebody and spraying bear spray right in their eyes, which can do just incredible lifelong damage. I mean, the manufacturer says don't ever do that. Or firing rubber bullets at people and hitting them in the face. Or they took an eye out of a guy here in Portland, and then another guy has a traumatic brain injury. He's going to be disabled for the rest of his life from being hit by one of these so-called rubber bullets. And, I mean, it's rubber around a steel pellet. And they've documented all these injuries, including blindings, traumatic brain injuries, broken bones, lacerations, contusions. And the report says that, you know, they did this based on just all the footage they were able to compile and, you know, follow-up interviews with people that were on camera. So they're guessing that the real numbers are probably, you know, an order of magnitude greater than this. And first they tracked whether people in projected categories, including journalists and health workers, were targeted by ICE. Next, they documented if vulnerable populations, including elderly people and children, were affected. And last, they tracked whether the weapons were used improperly, like using them in a close range or targeting people's heads, you know, and violating manufacturers' instructions, and found that, in fact, that's what was happening. ProPublica report identified 70 children across the U.S. who have been damaged by tear gas or pepper spray. And you know, many of them during ICE operations, some at protests. More than half of all these misuse incidents, 64% of them, were done by ICE. And, you know, the agency that just killed a guy in Maine yesterday, a guy who's here legally. He's here. He's got a work permit. The federal government issued him a Social Security number. He's married. He's 26 years old. He's married. He's got a three-year-old American citizen daughter. He's married to an American citizen. And he's dead now. And what were his last words as he was falling out of his car? I tried to stop, like you said. It's just nuts. The physicians group said in a statement, in each city where there were federal directions to escalate enforcement, incident counts rose sharply within days. Much of this was coincident with the arrival of Greg Bivino. Greg Bivino, of course, is the very short man who seems to be making up for that in a big way by wearing these long German Nazi trench coats and wearing a Hitler-style haircut, you know, with a real, you know, kind of a jarhead haircut. And he's now out, but you know, the guy's replaced him. It's just,
it's not making a whole lot of difference. Now, ICE said today that they're going to stop doing car stops because this guy that they shot yesterday, they say they shot him because he wouldn't stop. And as I said, as the guy was dying, he said, "I tried to stop." They shot into his car and killed him, like they shot into Renee Good's car and killed her. And so they say they're going to stop the car stops. I don't think that's going to have any impact on anything. I think this is purely cosmetic. And they're still, I mean, you know, they've still got the crime scene contaminated, ruined. There is no, you know, there is no formal investigation by the Maine State Police or by the local police because they couldn't secure the crime scene because ICE destroyed the crime scene. Just like they did in Minneapolis, just like they did in Texas. I mean, these people are behaving like they're criminals themselves, and they're trying to conceal their crimes. And I would argue that the crime that they're guilty of is murder. So what say you? I'll pick up your calls right after the break. It's 27 minutes past the hour. Stick around. We'll be right back.

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1: It's the place where we dare to ask, is Walmart a person? And we dare to say, no. Sorry, another lie from the Republicans on the Supreme Court.

Trump preps a fake 2020 bombshell to rig 2026. Rubio declares war on the war crimes court. A judge kills the pardon era slush fund, and ICE maims protesters. Good morning. This is the Commonwealth Report, news for the public, not the powerful. You can follow us at commonwealthreport.news. Is Trump about to steal 2026 with a fake 2020 bombshell? Donald Trump plans a Thursday speech unveiling what he calls newly declassified intelligence about foreign interference in the 2020 election. A claim that more than 60 courts in his own intelligence community rejected. The real 2021 assessment found no foreign actor altered a single vote. So who's running this declassification? Bill Pulte, a housing regulator with zero intelligence experience, now installed as acting spy chief. Trump told him, "You can declassify whatever you want." The task force, staffed by right-wing writer John Solomon and recycled Trump aides, was reportedly encouraged to limit redactions, even leaving in the names of private citizens and former intelligence officials, say the NSA and CIA, are alarmed. Critics warn the real play is pushing the SAVE Act, a voter suppression bill, and delegitimizing or pre-delegitimizing November. Remember, Utah audited 2 million voters and found exactly one non-citizen registration. This is a manufactured crisis with a manufactured cure. Rubio declares war on the war crimes court. Secretary of State Marco Rubio announced Monday a campaign to dismantle the International Criminal Court, the tribunal that prosecutes genocide and war crimes. He accused the court of waging war on America and threatened to teach it, quote, the full meaning of American resolve. The State Department plans increased sanctions on the court, visa revocations, and travel bans for its personnel, and pressure on other nations to pile on. Omar Shakir of the rights group Dawn asked the obvious question, is the secretary worried because he knows American personnel committed war crimes in Iran? Kenneth Roth, who used to run Human Rights Watch, says Rubio can't even make an honest case, since the court only acts where sovereign nations invite it. When you're tearing down the war crimes court, people start wondering what you're hiding. Is Trump turning $1 trillion into a political spoils system? The public comment period closed Monday on a rule from Russell Vogt, the Project 2025 architect running the Office of Management and Personnel Budget, that would require every discretionary federal grant to demonstrably advance the president's policy priorities. Civil servants and peer review panels get pushed aside. Political appointees get final say over more than $1 trillion. They can kill multi-year grants at will, and they're explicitly forbidden from deferring to scientific peer reviewers. They can even bypass public notice using national security exemptions the rule never defines. The watchdog group Peer says it's, quote, a blueprint for a spoil system for federal service funding, arriving just as the administration guts the inspectors and auditors who'd catch the corruption. Your tax dollars handed out as political favors. That's the plan in writing. Are we a banana republic yet? Rapper Boosie Badass paid $600,000 to MAGA operatives Jacob Wall and Jack Berkman to secure a Trump pardon on a gun charge. Pardon never came, and now he's in arbitration trying to claw back half his money. Boosie says the pair were, quote, talking like they had Trump on speed dial. Wall and Berkman are convicted felons who already paid over $1 million for a robocall scheme targeting black voters. They claimed endorsements from people who deny even knowing the rapper, and a White House official says the clemency team never heard from them at all. When presidential mercy becomes a marketplace, grifters set up shop and justice goes to whoever can pay the toll. That's not a republic. That's a racket. Are Trump's lawyers about to get their comeuppance? A federal judge just blew up the legal foundation of Trump's $1.76 billion slush fund. Judge Kathleen Williams nullified the settlement in Trump versus the IRS, ruling the lawsuit was collusive because, quote, the lead plaintiff and the government are one. The deal would have funneled billions to Trump's political allies and shielded him from more than $100 million in tax penalties. Williams went further. She flagged ongoing bar discipline proceedings against Acting Attorney General Todd Blanche and Associate Attorney General Stanley Woodward, whose former client stood to cash in, and referred Trump's personal lawyer, Alejandro Bruto, to the Florida bar. 35 former federal judges triggered the inquiry. Blanche faces his Senate confirmation hearing for attorney general this week. The rule of law isn't dead yet. It just needed a judge with a spine. They're blinding Americans for protesting ICE. A new report from Physicians for Human Rights and Berkeley's Human Rights Center
documents 412 incidents of crowd control weapons misused against immigration protesters between June of last year and this May. 119 people suffered visible injuries, 203 injuries in all, including permanent blindings and traumatic brain injuries. The researchers say the true toll is far greater since chemical exposure and hearing loss don't show up on video. More than 90% of the incidents happened in just five metro areas, including right here in Portland, plus Chicago, Los Angeles, Minneapolis, and Newark. Dr. Rohini Har says these harms are almost, quote, almost always foreseeable when weapons get fired point blank against manufacturers' guidance. These are Americans exercising their First Amendment rights, maimed by their own government, with almost no official accountability. That should chill every one of us. And that's the way it is today, Tuesday, July 14th, 2026. I'm Tom Hartman.

0: 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Welcome back. 34 minutes past the hour. And what's on your mind today? Phil in Costa Mesa, California. Hey, Phil, what's up?
1: Tom, Phil in Costa Mesa. How are you?
0: Costa Mesa. My apologies.
1: Same difference, but...
0: Yeah. What's up?
1: Right next to the Surf City.
0: Mm-hmm.
1: And things...
0: Literally? I mean, there's a city in California called Surf City? I thought that was just a song the Beach Boys made up.
1: Well, I'm so excited to be here because it's the heart and soul of Huntington Beach is the place for, and it really is known, probably be renamed Surf City because they have the events there and, you know, the whole surfing thing.
0: Yeah.
1: And if we were all surfing or on skateboards and Mike call us about what's happening right now on the streets, nobody's talking about it. And it's the total solution to everything, all the problems we're having. And your town, Portland.
0: Mm-hmm.
1: God bless Washington. Portland is the heart, not necessarily the heart and soul, but it is the foundation of this movement right now on the street, coming and going. And the public is actually against it. You know what I'm alluding to?
0: No.
1: E-bikes.
0: Oh, e-bikes. Yeah, they're everywhere here. You're right.
1: So the Christians, 2 weeks ago in church, there was a parable saying Jesus rode in on a donkey.
0: Mm.
1: And then right after that line, Tom, he said he shunned the chariot. Do you know what that means?
0: No.
1: You can't walk with Jesus in a chariot.
0: In a chariot. Oh, I see. You got to get on the donkey. You got to be humble, basically.
1: Reading into things.
0: Yeah.
1: Now, I never tell people what to do, but I, as an architect or a former architect, now I'm in the food business. If we just ate health food, if we knew what that was, and rode a bike, you wouldn't need the pharmaceutical.
0: Yeah.
1: And everybody complaining about oil because they're driving a car. If you're on any kind of bike, I've been on a mountain bike since 84. This country invented the mountain bike.
0: Yeah.
1: So your area is all about the bike movement, the mountain bike thing, being in nature.
0: Mm-hmm.
1: And Chief Seattle said, what you do to nature, you do to yourself, right?
0: Yeah. It's an excellent point, Phil, and you made it
1: well.
0: Yeah, well said. Thank you. Mark in Nevada City, California. Hey, Mark, what's on your mind today?
2: Hey, Tom. You had a caller who suggested that the Democratic Party needs to formally choose someone to kind of be like a unifying spokesperson to effectively communicate about what's going on.
0: That was his argument. Yeah, I'm saying beware of the Democratic Party doing anything right now, given the who's running it and how. But back to you.
2: I agree with that. You mentioned that a problem with that is whoever that was would be kind of like the preordained candidate for president.
0: Mm-hmm.
2: Well, regardless of some of the problems with the idea, but it got me thinking, and there is just one person who could fit that bill and who that problem wouldn't be a problem with.
0: Barack Obama.
2: Do you have a guess who that could be?
0: Barack
2: Obama, yeah.
0: Yeah, exactly. I have been asking out loud on this program for a year now, where is Obama? You know, why is he not leading a movement to wake America up and to push back against this? I don't understand. I thought he was a champion of democracy, and it turns out that apparently he's more interested in his library being fancy or something. I don't get it. What am I missing?
2: Well, I don't know. That library has a lot of redeeming goals to it, but
0: if Trump gets his police state, the first thing he'll do is put a fence around
2: his way, maybe. Yeah.
0: He'll call it DEI and outlaw it.
2: Definitely, I guess, a haven for DEI, but I agree with you. He is uniquely positioned, uniquely has the characteristics of...
0: He has credibility. He's a great orator. He's a very smart man. He's well-informed. He knows the Constitution. He knows our history. He understands the racial situation in America better than most.

0: wasn't there, but that was my sense of it. But yeah, I get it, Mark. And he has no, you know, he can't run for president again. And he's young and he's still articulate. You know, Joe Biden is you know, older and he's got cancer, terminal cancer, and Bill Clinton is starting to tremble and he's not anywhere near as credible as Barack Obama. So I get it. Mark, I got to move along, but thanks. That was a great suggestion. Elizabeth in Seattle. Hey, Elizabeth, what's on your mind today?
1: Hello. Friday, I remember you talking about the psychology of racism and how deep it was and how, like...
0: my story about the black rats and the white rats?
1: I don't know about that part. I remember you talking to a caller, and you were getting into kind of the us and them thing, but I more understand that part. The part... Racism, to me, just seems so straightforward. I believe it's just much simpler. Like, it's just primarily tied to the system. So as long as it's benefiting the ones who created racism, it will exist, you know?
0: What it does is it establishes a lazy caste system. It's a lazy way to have a caste system. A caste system where people are basically born into categories and locked into those for the rest of their lives. And if you want to have a caste system... you pretty much have to figure out a way to easily identify who's in which caste beyond just, you know, are they dressed in rags or are they riding around in a carriage? And the color of somebody's skin is the easiest, laziest way to do that. It's, you know.
1: Yeah.
0: So.
1: But I don't think it's something, like, deep that, you know, we have to, like, pick apart in our brains, like, that comes from a psychologist sort of standpoint. I just think it's an environmental system, you know. It's one that they created, and as long as it benefits them, it'll be there. Like the so-called racist system, you know. It's just.
0: I think there is an aspect of tribalism that is built into social animals, including humans.
1: I get.
0: And that's where I think one of the great examples of that is the war between Protestants and Catholics in Ireland in our lifetime. Louise and I, back in the 80s, got lost driving around in Northern Ireland and ended up with being followed by a half track, you know, by a big truck with a machine gun on the back of it pointed at our car. And, you know, it's like here you had people killing each other and there wasn't a racial difference. It was a religious and kind of heritage difference. And yet they were still killing each other. I think there's a human instinct to say, this is my tribe, that's not my tribe. I'm for my tribe first. I'm not for the and I'm opposed to the not my tribe first. And the question is, how do we say this is our tribe? And what the Republicans are trying to say is, our tribe is people who are you know, basically white, male, and straight.
1: So. And that we're better and entitled or something like that. But that's extra. That's racism. I think there is a little bit of, we all look the same and we all feel the same. But then when you impose it in the community and the system on others, I think that is racism. I think
0: that's when it becomes a lazy caste system.
1: Yeah. And I think it's easy to undo it if the system in place, the government and all the businesses and everything are just completely fair. And actually truly equal, like everybody actually has a truly equal opportunity, then for anything, for any job, you're not just, you know, letting on friends and stuff like that and trying to keep it looking like all the white males or whatever. But
0: it would be nice if there was an example someplace in the world of that working. I don't know of any.
1: Yeah, I feel like it does. I feel like there's way less racist people in, like, the Netherlands and stuff like that. I don't know. I haven't been there. I have friends.
0: I lived in Europe for a couple of years. The Germans are the white Germans. The German Germans, you know, ancestry are very flipped out about the Turks that were brought in after World War II. Mm. They called them Gastarbeiters, which is German for guest workers. And now they're like fourth generation, and they prevented them from being citizens for two or three generations. You've got...
1: Germany, I can't say I'm too surprised. I would say, like,
0: I was in Norway and Sweden talking to local people, and I have relatives in Norway, and it's the same deal. They're all flipped out about the Syrian refugees that were brought in during, you know, when Putin was bombing Aleppo, and, you know, who have darker skin and a different religion.
1: It's just everywhere. It's just innate and kind of everywhere. It just can be exacerbated and stuff.
0: I think it is, and I think that you have to actually work to work against it. I mean, you know, we're the country that was founded based not on DNA, but on.

0: idea. We're arguably the first country to have done that, and you know, could be the example of that for the world. And I think Lyndon Johnson really tried to move us forward aggressively in that direction. And I think he did a lot of good with that with regard to the Great Society. And even things like, you know, the school integration and busing and things like that, they were good starts. But it got blown up by the Reagan administration. Reagan just dialed all that stuff back and said, no, we're going to put the white men back in charge, especially the rich white men. And it's been like this back and forth battle ever since. But America could be that country, Elizabeth. I really believe that we could be that country. But, you know, we got a long way to go. Elizabeth, I got to run. But thank you for the call. This is a great topic. Thank you. 45 minutes past the hour. We'll be right back with more of your calls in just a minute. Stick around. It's the True People's Media, the Tom Hartman Group.
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0: By the way, Trump has officially notified Congress of the restartment of hostility. I think he thinks this resets the war resolution from 73. I don't believe it does, but I think that's his pitch. And welcome back, Thomas in Pinetta, Florida. Hey, Thomas, what's on your mind today?
2: Hi. I've been reading a real good book called A Return to Love by Marianne Williamson.
0: Oh, yeah. Marianne's an old friend.
2: Yeah. She's got in there that A Course in Miracles says that only love is real. The opposite of love is fear.
0: Mm-hmm.
2: And basically what she's saying is the ego is merely a fearful thought.
0: Yep.
2: And love is who we really are.
0: Yeah.
2: And when we embrace that, but I believe that's going to be the real transformation of our world is when we get connected to that love again.
0: Yeah. I agree, Thomas. The Course in Miracles is, very thought-provoking. I've read a large portion of it, and I've read a lot of Marianne's writings, and I've known Marianne for years. We used to travel around and give speeches together, and she's a marvelous person. She's I can't say enough good things about Marianne Williamson. She's thoughtful, she's bright, she's spiritual, she's insightful, and her work is really worth studying. Thomas, thank you. Thank you. That was a great tribute. Thank you. Alan in San Diego. Hey, Alan, what's on your mind today?
3: How you doing there, Ron? Listen, I have a comment and I have a question for you.
0: Mm-hmm.
3: Right? The comment is that you made a comment about I'm sorry, my mind's drawing a blank. All of a sudden, I don't know what happened. It's
0: make notes before you call.
3: About the reparations, and I have to say that you are right on the money with that, because I thought I was the only one that thought that. It will cause a civil war, and it's going to be, cause a lot of resentment in this, in this country between, black and white,
0: Yeah. Sadly.
3: And I was, it would. But also, too, the question
0: Which is not a reason not to do it, by the way. It's just a reason to understand how this is going to play out if you try to do it.
3: Yeah, exactly.
0: Because the Republicans will try to exploit it.
3: Oh, yeah, definitely. But my question is this. Now, all right, a lot of people have been blaming the problem with the immigration on Biden and everything. How they said, he said Biden let all these people in this country, in his last term, Okay, now the question is this. Trump, he had, Congress, during his first term, Trump, Congress allocated money to build a wall for Trump.

are the numbers of people who were arrested, who were stopped, who were turned back. It was, you know, really? The enforcement. Yeah, it's very deceptive. I mean, you know, the way that they characterize this. You know, Biden never opened the gates to unlimited immigration. It's just a lie that the Republicans have been telling for a couple of years now, for 5 years now. And it continues. Biden was continuing the policies that Obama had, and Obama deported more people than Trump ever did. So it's, okay, yeah, it's an ongoing thing. Alan, I got to run, but thanks for the call. It's 49 and a half minutes past the hour.

0: Hey, thanks so much for sharing our program and for reaching out to our stations and sponsors and letting them know that you're listening. It really means a lot to us. So between his tax cuts and crashing the debt ceiling and shifting billions of Treasury dollars into crypto and tariffs and all this other stuff, Trump is threatening to crash our economy. And he doesn't seem to be particularly worried about that. Why would that be? Well, first off, economic disasters are great excuses to cut taxes. Both Reagan and George W. Bush used recessions as their excuse to stimulate the economy by cutting trillions from the taxes of billionaires. Secondly, economic crises increase the tolerance for strongman governments. Hitler rode to power in Europe based on the Great Depression. And third, billionaires make a fortune when there's a market crash because they can buy all the stock that average people are trying to unload from their 401ks to pay the damn rent. There's a whole article about this that lays the whole thing out over at HartmanReport.com. It's titled Crashing the Economy, Trump's Blueprint for Power and Profit. Check it out. 9 minutes before the hour, picking up your calls here, Steve in Yorba Linda, California. Hey, Steve, what's up?
1: Oh, hello, Tom. Can you hear me?
0: Just fine.
1: Okay. You know, early on, you were saying something that the legislation that you were talking about that was ending a public comment period.
0: It's not legislation. It's a policy that the Office of Management and Budget wants to put into place to basically politicize all federal grants. And only Congress can stop it, was my point.
1: Oh, all right. Well, I wasn't sure exactly what I only heard part of what you said. And so I was getting ready to try and call my representative to tell him to knock it off because it sounds like a really bad idea. So what do I call this if I talk to my representative?
0: Russell Vogt, V-O-U-G-H-T, who is the head of the Office of Management and Budget and the principal architect of Project 2025, has proposed that all federal grants be determined based on alignment with the goals of the Trump administration rather than scientific expertise or peer review or, you know, the need of particular things. It just basically has to be whether Trump likes it or not. And only Congress can stop this. He's going to try and put it into place on October 1st. The public comment period just closed. And Congress needs to pass a law saying that scientific grants should be based on scientific merit, not on whether or not Donald Trump wants this money to go to that person.
1: Okay. Well, thanks for the clarification, because I didn't catch all that before, and there may be a few other folks out there that aren't completely, dialed in on that.
0: So it's kind of a because it's not a piece of legislation, because they're trying to do it through the back door, it's a little trickier, and it's a little more confusing. And so, Steve, I'm really glad that you called and asked for that clarification. Thank you so much for that.
1: Okay, thank you.
0: Good talking to you. Thanks. You betcha. Douglas in Dewey, Arizona. Hey, Douglas, what's on your mind today?
2: Good morning, McDonald. I was calling just as, you're talking about what ICE has been doing. And I keep on thinking back in his first term, his wife walking around in a green jacket, and on the back of it was painted, "I really don't care." Do you?
0: Yeah.
2: And
0: that was on a trip down to the border.
2: And now he's trying to deport citizens that are here legally, like those Haitians in Ohio. Mm-hmm. They're out here on some sort of temporary status.
0: Yep.
2: You know, if they've been here for decades and decades, okay, let's change their status to either make them a permanent resident or see if they don't want to apply for citizenship instead of, hey, let's round them up and
0: a little late for that.

0: that. He's already eliminated their temporary protected status. There's a court case. The only reason that they're not being arrested and deported right now is because there's a court case. It's being litigated.
1: Right.
0: But, he's aggressively trying to get anybody with dark skin out of this country.
1: Yeah. But my point is, if you don't like the fact that they're staying here forever, why not give them the option of saying, hey, we want to do away with this. You've been here for X number of years, and give them either citizenship or a permanent resident status of some sort.
0: Well, the temporary protected status, the TPS, was, it has the word temporary in it because that's basically how Obama got around having to go through Congress. It was created by executive order, and that's why it could be undone by executive order. But it did establish a process, but we're just going to have to wait and see what happens with the court case. But I get what you're saying. Douglas, thank you. Thanks for the call.
1: Yeah, like I said, everything they're doing is cruelty, to me. You look at other stuff.
0: The cruelty is the point, as Adam Swerwer wrote for the Atlantic Magazine. The cruelty is the point. Douglas, thank you. Steve in Machias, Washington.
2: Machias.
0: Hey, Steve. What's up?
2: Yeah. You were talking a little bit earlier about the Democrats not selecting a candidate too early.
0: Mm-hmm.
2: And I think a problem that we've suffered from for 50 years at least is that there are a bunch of very rich people, same crowd as control the Republican Party, that do a first filter on who gets to thrive in the Democratic Party and eliminates a lot of the people that we would like to have in there, like Gavin Newsom and who's the guy from Illinois, et cetera.
0: J.D. Pritzker, yeah.
2: Yeah. There are so many new names being thrown around here that I'm finding it hard to keep up with them. And the Republicans at this point are apparently dying off, so that makes it even worse.
0: It's going to, we have a gerontocracy among the Democrats, too. I was watching Steny Hoyer this morning, and geez, the guy's 87 years old. Although he's still running like the Energizer Bunny. He did a great job interviewing Elena Kagan. But, I think the Democratic Party needs some genuine reform. We are living in a progressive moment, and we have a kind of the Clinton middle-of-the-road neoliberal Democratic Party.
2: Yeah.
0: And that—
2: Well, the times have changed.
0: Yeah, they have, and they are. And frankly, the DNC is like 15 years behind it. Steve, I got to run. I'm sorry. I'm out of time. On the other side of the break, Alex Lawson's going to drop by. What are the latest outrages with Trump trying to hijack Social Security? Stick around.
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4: While the production of my lowdown commentaries is high-tech, I confess that I'm antiquated. I still write each piece in longhand, applying my ballpoint to paper. This has caused bewildered glances from some who see me scribbling away in local coffee shops and bars. Recently, one fellow sidled up and whispered, "Watch out! If they see you doing this, they'll haul you off to the Smithsonian." But we handwriters might not be as obsolete as the key tappers assume. A fast-spreading grassroots movement is calling for schools to re-emphasize the value of writing and printing by hand instead of being wholly dependent on machines. Already, 24 states, as varied as Mississippi and California, now require public schools to teach cursive writing in 3rd through 5th grades. This squares with new understanding of how brains absorb information. While keyboards are faster, the slower, more tactile act of handwriting creates longer-lasting comprehension of letters and better retention of the thoughts they convey. Neuroscientists find that rote keystrokes on a computer require little mental engagement, while physically drawing out words and ideas takes coordination of multiple areas of the brain to focus memory, eyes, and fingers on creating a written product. Just writing this piece conjured up a fond remembrance of my early childhood, sitting on the floor of our home learning to draw the ABCs, both print and cursive, on those line practice pads. It was both an artistic exercise and the development of a foundational tool for a life of learning. This is Jim Hightower saying, yes, computer literacy is an indispensable element of today's childhood curriculum, but so is the richer development of human thinking through putting pen to paper. So let's do both.

Trump preps a fake 2020 bombshell to rig 2026. Rubio declares war on the war crimes court. A judge kills the pardon era slush fund, and ICE maims protesters. Good morning. This is the Commonwealth Report, news for the public, not the powerful. You can follow us at commonwealthreport.news. Is Trump about to steal 2026 with a fake 2020 bombshell? Donald Trump plans a Thursday speech unveiling what he calls newly declassified intelligence about foreign interference in the 2020 election. A claim that more than 60 courts in his own intelligence community rejected. The real 2021 assessment found no foreign actor altered a single vote. So who's running this declassification? Bill Pulte, a housing regulator with zero intelligence experience, now installed as acting spy chief. Trump told him, "You can declassify whatever you want." The task force, staffed by right-wing writer John Solomon and recycled Trump aides, was reportedly encouraged to limit redactions, even leaving in the names of private citizens and former intelligence officials, say the NSA and CIA, are alarmed. Critics warn the real play is pushing the SAVE Act, a voter suppression bill, and delegitimizing or pre-delegitimizing November. Remember, Utah audited 2 million voters and found exactly one non-citizen registration. This is a manufactured crisis with a manufactured cure. Rubio declares war on the war crimes court. Secretary of State Marco Rubio announced Monday a campaign to dismantle the International Criminal Court, the tribunal that prosecutes genocide and war crimes. He accused the court of waging war on America and threatened to teach it, quote, the full meaning of American resolve. The State Department plans increased sanctions on the court, visa revocations, and travel bans for its personnel, and pressure on other nations to pile on. Omar Shakir of the rights group Dawn asked the obvious question, is the secretary worried because he knows American personnel committed war crimes in Iran? Kenneth Roth, who used to run Human Rights Watch, says Rubio can't even make an honest case, since the court only acts where sovereign nations invite it. When you're tearing down the war crimes court, people start wondering what you're hiding. Is Trump turning $1 trillion into a political spoils system? The public comment period closed Monday on a rule from Russell Vogt, the Project 2025 architect running the Office of Management and Personnel Budget, that would require every discretionary federal grant to demonstrably advance the president's policy priorities. Civil servants and peer review panels get pushed aside. Political appointees get final say over more than $1 trillion. They can kill multi-year grants at will, and they're explicitly forbidden from deferring to scientific peer reviewers. They can even bypass public notice using national security exemptions the rule never defines. The watchdog group Peer says it's, quote, a blueprint for a spoils system for federal service funding, arriving just as the administration guts the inspectors and auditors who'd catch the corruption. Your tax dollars handed out as political favors. That's the plan in writing. Are we a banana republic yet? Rapper Boosie Badass paid $600,000 to MAGA operatives Jacob Wall and Jack Berkman to secure a Trump pardon on a gun charge. Pardon never came, and now he's in arbitration, trying to claw back half his money. Boosie says the pair were, quote, talking like they had Trump on speed dial. Wall and Berkman are convicted felons who already paid over $1 million for a robocall scheme targeting black voters. They claimed endorsements from people who deny even knowing the rapper, and a White House official says the clemency team never heard from them at all. When presidential mercy becomes a marketplace, grifters set up shop and justice goes to whoever can pay the toll. That's not a republic. That's a racket. Are Trump's lawyers about to get their comeuppance? A federal judge just blew up the legal foundation of Trump's $1.76 billion slush fund. Judge Kathleen Williams nullified the settlement in Trump versus the IRS, ruling the lawsuit was collusive because, quote, the lead plaintiff and the government are one. The deal would have funneled billions to Trump's political allies and shielded him from more than $100 million in tax penalties. Williams went further. She flagged ongoing bar discipline proceedings against Acting Attorney General Todd Blanche and Associate Attorney General Stanley Woodward, whose former client stood to cash in, and referred Trump's personal lawyer, Alejandro Bruto, to the Florida bar. 35 former federal judges triggered the inquiry. Blanche faces his Senate confirmation hearing for attorney general this week. The rule of law isn't dead yet. It just needed a judge with a spine. They're blinding Americans for protesting ICE.
A new report from Physicians for Human Rights and Berkeley's Human Rights Center documents 412 incidents of crowd control weapons misused against immigration protesters between June of last year and this May. 119 people suffered visible injuries, 203 injuries in all, including permanent blindings and traumatic brain injuries. The researchers say the true toll is far greater since chemical exposure and hearing loss don't show up on video. More than 90% of the incidents happened in just five metro areas, including right here in Portland, plus Chicago, Los Angeles, Minneapolis, and Newark. Dr. Rohini Har says these harms are almost always foreseeable when weapons get fired point blank against manufacturers' guidance. These are Americans exercising their First Amendment rights, maimed by their own government, with almost no official accountability. That should chill every one of us. And that's the way it is today, Tuesday, July 14th, 2026. I'm Tom Hartman.

0: This is the Tom Hartman Program.
1: Welcome to the third hour of our program. On the line with us, our buddy Alex Lawson, the executive director of SocialSecurityWorks.org and StrengthenSocialSecurity.org and SocialSecurityWorks.org over on Blue Sky and all that kind of stuff. And also, Alex, thanks so much for the wonderful job you did filling in for me while Louise and I took a week or so off. Really appreciate it and got so much great feedback. So it's great to have you back on the program. You wrote a piece about how Trump found a way to hijack Social Security for his own political and financial gain. Say what?
2: Yeah, so, you know, Tom, first off, it's always my pleasure to get to talk with your audience. As you know, they are the best. So the grift, it's grift all the way down with these guys. And so the stuff at Social Security is almost comical when we're also, you know, talking about another $1 trillion cut out of Medicaid in a so-called Reconciliation 3 in order to restrict voting rights. But it is just emblematic of what this administration cares about. And so what they did is, you know, the entire Freedom 250 was a grift from start to finish. There was a public celebration planned for years to celebrate the 250th anniversary of the country. Trump took all that and he put it into a private institution called Freedom 250, so much so that they were sending links to people who thought they were donating to the public one and it was going to this private one. And then what we saw at Social Security is they're just stamping this Freedom 250, this private business on people's Social Security cards. And, you know, then they hold up their hands. They're like, oh, no, it's not a big deal. It's just, you know, we're just trying to do something nice for people. That's not what it is, Tom, right? This is grift. This is what they're doing. Somebody is making money off of this. Donald Trump became a billionaire. To the exact same proportion that the people who bought his meme coins lost, right? It's just stealing money hand over fist, and nothing is protected, including our Social Security.
1: Right. This is an amazing story, Alex, for people who don't know. In 2016, which was, what, the tail end of the Obama administration, if I'm remembering right, you had Congress got together and created this thing, America 250. It was bipartisan. They provided a funding mechanism for it. They provided a mechanism for private donors as well, corporate and private donors. And it was going to celebrate the America's birthday. And you're absolutely right. Trump created this nonprofit, and he knows how to manipulate nonprofits and how to take money out of nonprofits. He got busted for that with the Trump Foundation, you know. Stealing money from children's cancer charities. And so he creates this nonprofit, and they're running all the money through it, and the federal money, and nobody—and there's been no accounting. Has there, or am I missing something? To the best of my knowledge, nobody knows where all that money went.
2: I think that's right. I mean, the one thing we do know is that it did not go to the fair on the mall, which was empty, right? There was nothing there. It was a joke. And this is just Corruption 101. I want to see how much money went in, and then I want to see how much money was spent on the thing, and then I want an accounting of where all the rest of that money went. And that's just like the Social Security card. You know, they're saying, oh, don't worry, it's not taxpayer dollars. First of all, they're liars, so I don't trust them as far as I could throw them. And also, it doesn't matter. The corruption matters. There are rules against this. You can't promote a private institution, call it what you want, right? Everyone knows that lawyers can extract money from a nonprofit, however the corporation is set up.
1: Sure.
2: And we're also seeing the same thing. I don't know if you saw this today, Tom, but it's even stupider. Frank Bisignano, Trump's henchman at SSA, who's overseeing the destruction of the administration, you know, he's fired, pushed out 7,000 to 10,000 workers, and then to, you know, make up for it, he's sending pretzels, chocolate covered pretzels, to all of the employees who are still scrambling to ensure the system doesn't collapse. And guess what? Those pretzels are made by his daughter's company, right? And he's like, oh, don't worry about it, it's all on the up and up. And you're like, it's not. Nothing you do is on the up and up, sir. Not a thing you do is on the up and up. Wow. Not to mention This is let them eat pretzels, Tom, right? I mean, like, come on.
3: Yeah.
2: How tone deaf could you be?
1: That's incredible. I missed the it's his daughter's pretzel. I saw that headline a couple days ago, you know, that the head of the Social Security Administration is sending pretzels out to his employees. And I was like, I wonder what that's all about. Now it makes sense.
2: Yeah, corruption, greed. Yeah. And then, you know, I want to bring it back to the important thing. And you know that the destruction in Social Security is real and it's killing people. It's harming people. And they're lying about it. They just came out again and were like, disability claims are moving faster than ever. But you just scratch that. And what they mean is disability claims are being denied faster than ever because there's not the workforce to actually go through the disability claims. Disability claims are not being filed because the offices aren't staffed anymore. They're ghost offices. So people aren't able to get in and file their disability benefit claim. And that's the issue, right? Like the pretzels, the corruption, the all of the grift and everything. But we always have to remember that at the end of the day, the people are paying a price for this. And in many cases, the price is their health, their well-being, their security, yes, their money, and in some cases, even their lives.
1: Yeah, it's truly astonishing. So what is the status, Alex? We're talking with Alex Lawson, the executive director of Social Security Works at Our Buddy. And what's the status in Congress of an effort, you know, like John Larson's proposed legislation, you know, to expand Social Security, to do away with the cap, to have billionaires pay into it, just like, you know, you and I do, and, you know, to strengthen the system? The Republicans are you know, clearly getting ready. They're waving around this, oh, we need to raise the retirement age, or we need to cut the benefits, or, you know, quack, quack, quack. What are the politics of it right now?
2: Yeah, I mean, the game's afoot, Tom. And, you know, it seems like, oh, well, 2032 is, you know, it's not a long way away. Mm-hmm. You know, that's in the next presidency.
1: Yeah.
2: And 2032 is what they call the action forcing event, when the baby boomers have pre-funded their retirement into a trust fund. It's working just like it should, except the billionaires aren't paying in. So it's emptying faster than it should. Donald Trump's policies carved a year off of it. So now 2032, if Congress does nothing, then there's a 20% or 22% benefit cut across the board for everybody. Or we can just have billionaires and the ultra wealthy pay the same rate as the rest of us in, prevent the cut, and expand benefits for everyone. But that choice is coming up soon. Senators who are elected this cycle will be in office when that choice is made, and the choice will have to be made. So I'm rather bullish, Tom. I'm rather bullish that as this becomes more and more apparent that the choice is a 22% benefit cut for everybody who did nothing wrong, right? The people who played by the rules, who paid into the system, they get almost a quarter of their benefits taken away. Or the people who didn't play by the rules, the problem, the billionaires who haven't paid in because you only pay in on the first $184,500. After that, you don't pay in a nickel. So a billionaire is paying in a tiny fraction of their on a tiny fraction of their income. We just have the billionaires pay on all their income, just like the rest of us. And then we can expand benefits. So John Larson's bill is incredibly important. And that's why the billionaires are trying to throw him out of Congress before he has the ability to move it in a Democratic House majority if that happens. So that you're seeing people understand that this game board is being set up right now. And the question is, who's going to pay? The people who've played by the rules or the billionaires who've cheated everything that they can.
1: Right. Yeah. And that's ultimately what it all comes down to. You can read all about it over at socialsecurityworks.org. Alex Lawson, the executive director. Alex, always a pleasure and an honor to have you with us on this program. And again, thanks for the great job you did filling in for me.
2: Thanks, Tom.
1: Great talking to you. It's 15 and a half minutes past the hour. I'll be back with more of the news of the day and your calls in just a moment. Stay with us.
0: This is the Tom Hartman Program.
1: Are Trump's lawyers about to get their comeuppance? Stick around.

0: and welcome back. Picking up your calls here. And Holly in Washington, D.C. Hey, Holly, what's on your mind today?
1: I just wanted to add something about the Obama situation you talked about, mm-hmm. and you still have the question about it, and I just want to address it quickly.
0: Please.
1: As much as I can. So I remember Michelle saying when the kids went off to school in armored vehicles with the Secret Service saying, what have we done?
0: Mm-hmm.
1: And they have served two terms with all kinds of, you know, I mean, you can plus or minus them in categories. But that was a noble thing. And mm-hmm. they have been dealing with the consequences of that. But now if you think about the environment where, you know, the snakes were under the rocks, but the whole damn field has been turned over, right?
0: Mm-hmm.
1: And it would be a whole lot to ask of them to be on the front with this kind of racism. And a president that will yank their security and wants to put them in jail. For me, it's 100% understandable. But the real question for me is, why haven't the Democrats dealt with this? This has been 10 years. 10 years.
0: Yeah.
1: And that's for me, is the question is, what's with the party that they'd rather throw these people back in harm's way, perhaps,
0: mm-hmm.
1: than have cultivated a way of overcoming this MAGA thing?
0: Yeah.
1: To me, that's the question. I totally understand why they wouldn't.
0: Well, I understand why they wouldn't, too, at the personal level. But if the fact of the matter is that Barack Obama made a deal, basically, with the American people. He said, you make me president. You let me become a multimillionaire as a result of being made president. You give me extraordinary power and access and opportunity. And in exchange for that, I'll serve my nation. You know, and he did for 8 years. And he served us fairly well, I think. But in my mind, and maybe it's just me, you know, because we have a long tradition, basically, of retired presidents just not being involved in politics, you know, whether it was Harry Truman or Dwight Eisenhower or whatever. But even LBJ kind of kept his mouth shut. But in my mind, it seems to me that, okay, you made your million, you're now a multimillionaire. You have now had the experience of being president of the United States. You're now probably arguably the most credible person in America. And if you truly believe that your country is facing a crisis, which is what Obama said about 3 weeks ago, then please do something. And this is not to say that Barack Obama is the only guy who can do it. And I agree with you that the Democratic Party has been dropping the ball for the better part of 20 years. And the current leadership of the Democratic Party is pathetic. You know, I would still like to see, I still agree with the caller that there are very few people in America who can stand up and speak out against what Trump is doing in a way that a large percentage of Americans not just will pay attention to and take seriously, but may actually even be motivated by. And, you know, and maybe that, you know, when Trump genuinely tries to steal the election this fall, or the Republicans more generally try to do that, that'll be the moment that, you know, he steps forward. Or maybe I'm engaging in salvationistic thinking, you know, the idea somebody will save us when, in fact, we got to save ourselves. I don't know, Holly. I can acknowledge.
1: It's a whole failure of the Democratic Party.
0: I am with you on that. I am with you. Holly, I'm out of time. I'm sorry. But thank you for the call. It's always great hearing from Holly. 20 minutes past the hour. We'll be right back.

0: Tired of news that protects the powerful? Get reporting with a backbone at the Commonwealth Report. News for the public, not the powerful. 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So what do we call the really, really mind-bogglingly rich? You know, at the founding of the Republic, they were referred to as speculators or moneyed interest or aristocrats. In the years leading up to the Civil War, we called them the cotton lords and the plantation aristocracy. In the late 19th century, they were the robber barons. In the 1930s, FDR called them the economic royalists. But since the Reagan Revolution, we've just called them billionaires. And now, you know, some of them want to call themselves tech bros. Like, that's kind of a good thing, you know, like tech is positive and bros, you know, like Mark Zuckerberg saying we need more masculine energy in American business culture. So we need a new phrase. I would like to suggest the morbidly rich. Morbidly suggests unhealthy. And the vast riches that some of these people have is unhealthy to our democracy, particularly since five Republicans on the Supreme Court said that morbidly rich people can buy politicians. And it's unhealthy for them, too. So morbidly rich. There's an op-ed over at HartmanReport.com all about it. Check it out. Welcome back. 21 minutes past the hour. So just a last little story here, and I'll pick up your calls for the rest of the hour. But Kathleen Williams, a U.S. district judge, looked at this case, Trump versus Internal Revenue Service. This was a lawsuit that Donald Trump filed against the IRS, saying that because this contractor, who Charles Littlejohn was his name, he worked for Bose Allen, I think it was. I don't see the name of the company that he worked for, but anyway, he worked for a contractor with the IRS, and he released not just Trump's taxes, but he released the taxes of several thousand very rich people, so we could all see how we're being screwed by the billionaires. Well, Charles Littlejohn is spending he's in the middle of a 5-year prison sentence for doing that. There is a 2-year statute of limitations on being able to file a claim against the IRS for releasing your information illegally. Trump ignored that statute of limitations. There were some of the people who Littlejohn released their information, and they sued and they got some money. But Trump ignored that. So he didn't even have standing to sue. So then he goes into court and he says, I want you to give me, you IRS, to give me $10 billion for the embarrassment that I suffered in cash. And I want you to create this $1.776 billion fund that I can give to the people who went out and killed four police officers in my name on January 6th. And smeared feces in the wall of the Capitol building and tried to intimidate Congress, because I'm fixing to do that again this fall, this November, and I need these guys. I need them on my side, these violent guys. So it was like Trump, the president, suing the IRS, the agency that the president, it's in the executive branch that the president controls. And then he says, okay, you don't have to give me the $10 billion. I realize the statute of limitations has passed. You can keep the $10 billion. Just give me the $1.76 billion that I can give to my buddies and cut a deal with the Internal Revenue Service so that I will never be audited, Don Jr. will never be audited, Eric will never be audited, Ivanka will never be audited. Her husband, Kushner, will never be, Jared Kushner, will never be audited. The families of the people and the families of the people who work for me will never be audited. The families and people who are joint owners with my companies, like Steve Witkoff and his sons, they'll never be audited. We'll all be able to cheat on our taxes all we want and pay no penalty for that whatsoever forever. And Todd Blanche, running the Department of Justice, as the Attorney General, said, cool, let's do this. And so, you know, this lawsuit gets before this judge, and this judge goes, this is complete BS. And she refers Todd Blanche and Stanley Woodward, his assistant, the Associate Attorney General, who was also, he was the guy who defended Walt Nauta, who was the guy who helped Trump steal, hide stolen documents down at Mar-a-Lago. So Trump's criminal lawyer and Trump's pool boy's criminal lawyer. These two guys, she referred them to the D.C. and New York bar for disciplinary hearings, lose your law license kind of stuff. And she also went after Alejandro Brito, who is Trump's Florida-based personal lawyer, who has sued the BBC, ABC, and the New York Times on Trump's behalf. And she referred him to the Florida bar for proceedings and said, you know, these lawyers are doing something that is just flat out wrong. It's illegal. It's unconstitutional. It's a violation of everything. And she blew the whole thing up. Well, you know, we have not seen the end of this story. I mean, she is pointing out that this whole thing was a scam, but now they're going to appeal it. She's a district judge. It'll go to an appeals court, and then it'll go from the appeals court to the Supreme Court. And I don't know how much money Donald Trump is giving to Clarence Thomas and his friends. I mean, you know, we know that Thomas has taken millions from a right-wing billionaire who collects Nazi memorabilia. We know that John Roberts' wife has taken over $10 million from white shoe law firms that do business with the court. We know that Sam Alito has taken vacations and trips and speaking tours from these same people. I don't know who they're going to pay off or how much they're going to try to pay them off, but I don't know. We'll see how this thing works out. And a lot's going to depend, frankly, on the elections this fall, on whether there will ever be accountability for this just breathtaking level of corruption in our federal government. I'll be back with your calls on the other side of the break. Stay with us.
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0: Helping you win the water cooler wars. I'll be right back with you.

Trump preps a fake 2020 bombshell to rig 2026. Rubio declares war on the war crimes court. A judge kills the pardon era slush fund, and ICE maims protesters. Good morning. This is the Commonwealth Report, news for the public, not the powerful. You can follow us at commonwealthreport.news. Is Trump about to steal 2026 with a fake 2020 bombshell? Donald Trump plans a Thursday speech unveiling what he calls newly declassified intelligence about foreign interference in the 2020 election. A claim that more than 60 courts in his own intelligence community rejected. The real 2021 assessment found no foreign actor altered a single vote. So who's running this declassification? Bill Pulte, a housing regulator with zero intelligence experience, now installed as acting spy chief. Trump told him, "You can declassify whatever you want." The task force, staffed by right-wing writer John Solomon and recycled Trump aides, was reportedly encouraged to limit redactions, even leaving in the names of private citizens and former intelligence officials, say the NSA and CIA are alarmed. Critics warn the real play is pushing the SAVE Act, a voter suppression bill, and delegitimizing or pre-delegitimizing November. Remember, Utah audited 2 million voters and found exactly one non-citizen registration. This is a manufactured crisis with a manufactured cure. Rubio declares war on the war crimes court. Secretary of State Marco Rubio announced Monday a campaign to dismantle the International Criminal Court, the tribunal that prosecutes genocide and war crimes. He accused the court of waging war on America and threatened to teach it, quote, the full meaning of American resolve. The State Department plans increased sanctions on the court, visa revocations, and travel bans for its personnel, and pressure on other nations to pile on. Omar Shakir of the rights group Dawn asked the obvious question, is the secretary worried because he knows American personnel committed war crimes in Iran? Kenneth Roth, who used to run Human Rights Watch, says Rubio can't even make an honest case, since the court only acts where sovereign nations invite it. When you're tearing down the war crimes court, people start wondering what you're hiding. Is Trump turning $1 trillion into a political spoils system? The public comment period closed Monday on a rule from Russell Vogt, the Project 2025 architect running the Office of Management and Personnel Budget, that would require every discretionary federal grant to demonstrably advance the president's policy priorities. Civil servants and peer review panels get pushed aside. Political appointees get final say over more than $1 trillion. They can kill multi-year grants at will, and they're explicitly forbidden from deferring to scientific peer reviewers. They can even bypass public notice using national security exemptions the rule never defines. The watchdog group Peer says it's, quote, a blueprint for a spoils system for federal service funding, arriving just as the administration guts the inspectors and auditors who'd catch the corruption. Your tax dollars handed out as political favors. That's the plan in writing. Are we a banana republic yet? Rapper Boosie Badass paid $600,000 to MAGA operatives Jacob Wall and Jack Berkman to secure a Trump pardon on a gun charge. Pardon never came, and now he's in arbitration trying to claw back half his money. Boosie says the pair were, quote, talking like they had Trump on speed dial. Wall and Berkman are convicted felons who already paid over $1 million for a robocall scheme targeting black voters. They claimed endorsements from people who deny even knowing the rapper, and a White House official says the clemency team never heard from them at all. When presidential mercy becomes a marketplace, grifters set up shop and justice goes to whoever can pay the toll. That's not a republic. That's a racket. Are Trump's lawyers about to get their comeuppance? A federal judge just blew up the legal foundation of Trump's $1.76 billion slush fund. Judge Kathleen Williams nullified the settlement in Trump versus the IRS, ruling the lawsuit was collusive because, quote, the lead plaintiff and the government are one. The deal would have funneled billions to Trump's political allies and shielded him from more than $100 million in tax penalties. Williams went further. She flagged ongoing bar discipline proceedings against Acting Attorney General Todd Blanche and Associate Attorney General Stanley Woodward, whose former client stood to cash in, and referred Trump's personal lawyer, Alejandro Bruto, to the Florida bar. 35 former federal judges triggered the inquiry. Blanche faces his Senate confirmation hearing for attorney general this week. The rule of law isn't dead yet. It just needed a judge with a spine. They're blinding Americans for protesting ICE. A new report from Physicians for Human Rights and Berkeley's Human Rights Center
documents 412 incidents of crowd control weapons misused against immigration protesters between June of last year and this May. 119 people suffered visible injuries, 203 injuries in all, including permanent blindings and traumatic brain injuries. The researchers say the true toll is far greater since chemical exposure and hearing loss don't show up on video. More than 90% of the incidents happened in just five metro areas, including right here in Portland, plus Chicago, Los Angeles, Minneapolis, and Newark. Dr. Rohini Har says these harms are almost always foreseeable when weapons get fired point blank against manufacturers' guidance. These are Americans exercising their First Amendment rights, maimed by their own government, with almost no official accountability. That should chill every one of us. And that's the way it is today, Tuesday, July 14th, 2026. I'm Tom Hartman.

0: 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Welcome back. 34 minutes past the hour. This is kind of funny. This rapper, Boozy Badass, his real name is Torrance Hatch. He is suing these two guys, Jacob Wall and Jack Berkman, to try to get half of the $600,000 he paid them to get a pardon from Trump. And what's interesting, if those names sound familiar, Jacob Wall and Jack Berkman, they were the guys who were busted back, geez, I think it was the last Obama election, for running a boiler room phone operation where they were calling black voters. They had identified the black voters and calling them and telling them that the election had been moved to Wednesday or that their polling place had been moved, and basically, you know, to prevent them from voting. They were convicted of that. They paid a $1.25 million fine for that. They didn't go to jail, but they're convicted felons. And they have been running this scam, apparently, where, you know, give us $600,000 and we'll get you a pardon. And people are believing it, like this rapper are believing it, because, you know, Rudy Giuliani came right out and said, you know, I'm selling pardons for $2 million and I'm splitting them 50-50 with Donald Trump. And there's a long line of people who, you know, gave Donald Trump a pile of money, lots of millions of dollars, and suddenly they got pardons. So the pardon business is now, the criminal pardon scam has spun off its own criminal pardon scams. You can't, I mean, if you wrote a novel and had this in it, people would say, it's not credible. You know, nobody would publish it. Mike in Fort Collins, Colorado. Hey, Mike, what's on your mind today?
1: Well, I know that you are a big advocate of electric cars, and I'm not. I had a very bad experience on Friday with one. I drive cars for a dealership in Fort Collins, and I was sent to Colorado Springs to pick up an electric vehicle. They basically lied to management and said the thing is all charged. I think they probably just put it on a regular charger Friday morning when they got in. Anyway, I got up as far as Lone Tree, which is in the southern portion of the Denver metro area, and I got this little thing on the dash that says you need to charge now. I was able to find one of our competitors who were gracious enough to let me put the car on their charger. Well, it took 4 hours for that car to charge, and I was down past seeds and stems on the thing. And, you know, quite frankly, I'll be damned if I would take an electric car on a long road trip. And you know, if the dealers don't have, like, quick charges, what's the possibility of me finding one in the middle of Kansas?
0: Yeah. Well, here's the thing, Mike. Number one, you got in a car that has the equivalent of a gas gauge, and apparently you didn't bother to look at it. I mean, if they had given you a regular internal combustion engine, you would have looked at the gas gauge, and you didn't look at your gas gauge, so this is on you, number one. Number two, I'm guessing the car was not one of the cars built on an 800-volt frame like my Hyundai Ioniq 5. Because the cars that are, and there's several of them like this. I think the new Teslas are like this. There's a half a dozen of them. But the 800-volt frame cars can charge from 20% to 80% in 16 minutes. And I've done that a number of times. And there are these Electrify America stations all over the country where you can pull in and not just Electrify America, the Tesla superchargers will do it too. So, you know, that's been resolved if you get the right car and you know where to charge it. I'm not sure I understand your complaint, other than that the dealer that you were driving the car for didn't tell you that the tank wasn't full.
1: This is a completely electric car. This is not
0: sure.
1: a
0: Yeah, no, I get it. Weren't you amazed though, Mike, when you stepped on the gas pedal and you saw what kind of a

0: And I just wanted to bring up something that I don't really hear about a lot. And it's two phrases. One of them is, of course, from the river to the sea, Palestine should be free, and what that supposedly means. But then there's also this other phrase that you never hear. And it was something along the lines of people without a land for a land without a people, or the opposite, land without a people for a people without a land, something like that. And why this second phrase is not debated in talk about the Israel, Middle East, Palestinian issue. Because I think that the meanings of these two phrases illuminate a lot. Now, the first phrase, you know, freedom, you know, from the river to the sea, Palestine should be free. Now, the majority of people that I've heard use this phrase, and I've read about this phrase, and people use it in the media, it's about a secular government ruling the Middle East, and all people live in inequality, in liberty, religious liberty, and that's what that phrase means.
1: Well, for some people. Let me just qualify this, Raymond, if I may, for a second.
0: Yeah.
1: For some people, it means expel all the Jews. You know, the U.N. never should have given them our land. And for some people, it means kill all the Jews. And by the way, that same phrase, from the river to the sea, is now being used by people like Ben Gavir, you know, the right-wing defense minister in Israel, to say it's time to expel all the Arabs, all the Palestinians, so that Israel is from the river to the sea. And so it's being used by both sides now. And in both cases, I think it's more often being used as a statement of hate than as a statement of, kumbaya, let's have a democracy.
0: But I don't really believe that concerning the first phrase, concerning from the river to the sea, Palestine should be free, you know, because the majority of the people, the majority of the coverage you see about what they're saying about the use of this phrase and what it means. And it's not discounting that some people twist it to mean it, get rid of the Jews, exterminate, get rid of Israel. Yes, I understand that. There's a segment of that population who uses the phrase meaning that. But the large majority, it doesn't mean that at all. And why this double standard?
1: How do you know that?
0: Well, just from what I've been reading and commentary
1: because I've never seen anybody do any kind of, you know, good statistical analysis, and you'd probably have to go through the archives at Haaretz, you know, the liberal, the progressive Israeli newspaper to find that information. But Raymond, point made. Thank you very much for the call, Scott in Portland. Hey, Scott, what's on your mind today?
2: Hey, Tom, thanks. Real quick, apropos of Alex Lawson, I'm on full regular Medicare, and I had to have a couple of surgeries, one overnight stay. Medicare sent out a billing statement of what the bills were and what the procedures and the costs. $51,000. They paid every penny.
1: Yep.
2: And, I would probably be having to move into my car if that landed in my lap.
1: Yeah.
2: But just wanted to put that out there. But the reason I called was earlier today you had an older lady call and say that she's got some Trumper kids.
1: Mm.
2: And they were warning her to not post progressive and liberal stuff because it might put a target on her back. And I thought what was interesting was, that I thought that they were going to say, stop posting. We don't want to see this stuff anymore. But the kids recognize that the intention of this regime, but that they don't care.
1: Yeah.
2: If it's some vegan libtard, that's fine. But if it's mom, then we're all worried.
1: Yeah, exactly. And if I can add to that, Scott, I don't know if you caught Kagan and Barrett's testimony this morning before the House, but
2: I did not.
1: They were testifying about the threats that they've gotten and all that kind of stuff, and nobody pointed out. Now Barrett pointed out that she was getting these threats, that it started after the Dobbs decision, but that she's been getting these threats in a big way. And Kagan pointed out that she's been getting these threats. Nobody asked the question: what percentage of those threats are coming from conservatives versus liberals? What percentage of the death threats that are going to the Supreme Court, which is ruling, you know, against liberals constantly? I don't know the answer to the question, and I would love to have heard it asked, but I would bet just about anything that probably 70-80% of the threats that they're getting are coming from right wingers, not from left wingers, because left wingers tend to want to just like join hands and sing kumbaya, and right wingers want to pick up an AR-15 and go blow somebody's face off.

0: Sadly.
1: You know, it's like just like where ICE or DHS is saying, oh, these ICE agents are getting all these doxings, and those liberals are so threatening, and it's like BS. That's not happening.
0: I just can't believe that.
1: And we know, from the
0: Department of Justice's own statistics, the FBI's own statistics, that the vast majority of political violence in the United States, I mean, vast majority, like, you know, I don't remember if it's 70, 80 or 90%, but it's in that range. You know, this vast majority of political violence in this country, since the days of Tim McVeigh, since the death of the Weather Underground in the late 60s, early 70s, and certainly since the days of Tim McVeigh in the early 90s, has been carried out by right-wingers. I mean, you know,
1: it's like,
0: right-wing ideology is militaristic to begin with. You know, Christopher Armitage wrote a book about this, for God's sake. So, anyway, Scott, I got to run, but well said. Thank you. It was really important to point out. Thank you. Good talking to you. 46 minutes past the hour. I'll be back with more of your calls in just a minute. Stick around.

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1: Exposing the con in conservative. I'll be right back with your calls.

0: And welcome back, Byron in Baton Rouge, Louisiana. Hey, Byron, what's on your mind today?
1: Hey, Tom. Let's see. Are you familiar with, it's called the Cook Political Report?
0: Oh, yeah. Yeah, Charlie Cook. Yeah, he's been around forever.
1: And Larry Sable's crystal ball.
0: Yep. Larry tends to be a little more Republican. Cook tends to be a little more kind of middle of the road, but they're both fairly credible guys. Yeah.
1: Okay. They looked at the midterm elections in the House, and they said, all 435 seats are up for election, right. Re-election. He said that there are 204. Safe seats for the Republican and 193 safe seats for the Democrat. So that leaves 38 seats in play.
0: Right.
1: And now, if the Democrats want a majority, they have to get from 193 to 218, which is an additional 25 seats out of the 38 seats that are competitive in play. That's like 67%, almost two-thirds. They would have to win two-thirds of the competitive seats that are in play, of the 38, just to get to the bare minimum 218 majority in the House. And to me, briefly, this Republican Party, as you pointed out over and over on your show, is the most repugnant, repulsive, corrupt Republican Party in history. Ronald Reagan would be turning over in his grave if he saw what they've become. But yet the Democrats struggle to beat them. It's like, what does that say about the Democratic Party? If they have to, they take a victory lap, if they just nip them. They should be slam dunking the Republicans in every election.
0: I think it says two things, Byron. To your point, it says that ever since Barack Obama promised hope and change in 2008, the Democratic Party base has been wanting another FDR, another LBJ, a genuine progressive warrior who is going to turn back the Reagan neoliberal assaults on our on our way of life, on the New Deal, on the Great Society, and we haven't gotten that, and that's, I think that's one of the reasons why so many people didn't show up to vote for Kamala Harris, is they felt that she was just another neoliberal. It says that. But it also, the other thing that it says is that now that six Republicans on the Supreme Court have said that if you want to buy a politician, just make sure that you pay the bribe after they pass the legislation, and you can call it a tip. And if you want to pour money into a candidacy, dark money, if you're some real toxic person or you just don't want people to know who you are, this was the decision this last week, you can just run it through the party and it'll be invisible. Nobody will ever know. So billionaires now own our elections. And I'm concerned, my fear, Byron, is that Democrats won't take control of the House or Senate because they will narrow cast. The Republicans will identify those 38 seats. And you can bet they're doing it right now. And they will pour hundreds of millions, perhaps billions of dollars into them and destroy them, just overwhelmingly carpet bomb them, because sadly the vast majority of Americans are politically ignorant. They're not paying attention to politics. They don't know the real differences between the parties. They don't know what's going on. So I share your concern, if that's what you were calling about to bring up.
1: Thank you, Tom.
0: Yeah, good talking to you, Byron. Thanks a lot for the call. I mean, this is serious stuff, and it's why we, the only thing that can beat organized money is organized people. And that's got to be us this fall. There's just no way around it. It's 10 minutes before the hour.

0: Hey, thanks so much for sharing our program and for reaching out to our stations and sponsors and letting them know that you're listening. It really means a lot to us. You know, Richard Nixon and Spiro Agnew both took cash bribes while they were in the White House. Since then, you know, the Supreme Court, or at least five Republicans on the Supreme Court, made it a lot easier for politicians to take bribes with their Citizens United decision, which basically legalized political bribery as long as it's done through campaigns or PACs or super PACs. But for some people, there's just never enough money, right? Donald Trump has been running small-time hustles to make money for decades, selling sneakers, Bibles, steaks, vodka, water. But now he's hit the big time. He's got these fungible tokens, right? Fungible crypto assets, which are basically just digital pictures of Donald Trump that say, fight, fight, fight. And he has turned them into an $8 billion machine. His wife is in on this, too, with his Trump coin. It's a new way that foreign powers and billionaires in the United States can just shovel money into Donald Trump's pocket. There's a whole article about it over at HartmanReport.com titled Presidential Payola, the Evolution of Political Bribery. Check it out. Welcome back. 52 minutes past the hour. Picking up your calls here, Renee in Sheridan, Oregon. Hey, Renee, what's up?
1: Hey, thanks a lot for what you're doing. Boy, I'm telling you, we're in deep doo-doo here.
0: Yeah.
1: So I want to say something that I heard on MS the other day, one of the ladies saying that how bad we're at. And they said there was three things that look at three things of what's going on with Donald Trump. And number one is he's fortifying the White House. Mm-hmm. He's put a fence around the White House now. So he's fortifying the White House. The National Guard has 5,000 troops are now supposed to stay there until after the election.
0: That's right.
1: 2029. They're
0: That's
1: not
0: right.
1: leaving Washington, D.C. And he's putting his picture all over the buildings as the dear leader. So I'm taking off on what this lady said earlier. We got to look at a different scenario. We have to be looking that he's going to steal this election,
0: mm-hmm.
1: and we have to vote overwhelmingly
0: yeah.
1: so that there's going to be two presidents there, and he's going to have to be ignored.
0: Yeah.
1: And that's the way it's going to be.
0: Yeah,
1: I'm telling you, we're in deep doo-doo here.
0: I agree with you, Renee.
1: Oh, we're going to vote him out.
0: Yeah.
1: No, he ain't leaving.
0: No, I completely agree with you. And he's going to do everything he can to try to steal this election. And Thursday night, you're going to hear the most explicit expression of that, night after next. And, you know, we need to get ready and we need to get organized and we need to be prepared. I'm completely with you, Renee. It's going to be a tough one. Thank you for the call. Charles in Mountain Home, Arkansas. Hey, Charles, what's on your mind today?
2: Oh, you're old enough to remember when Ronald Reagan was a governor of California?
0: I am old enough to remember that.
2: Okay, and Nixon and Spiro was president and vice president.
0: Mm-hmm. Yep.
2: Okay, well, Ronald Reagan, we was in the red there, you know, for the deficit. He cut off all of the welfare to California. I remember it well because we had a pedophile father, and my mother had seven children. We had to move in with my grandma and grandpa.
0: Wait a minute. You're saying in the Nixon cut off money to Reagan's California?
2: No. Ronald Reagan.
0: As president.
2: All the welfare.
0: Cut off welfare money to California. Yeah, I don't think that happened the way that you're... I mean,
2: yes,
0: you know, you may have had an individual story
2: about it. They give you food. I was there.
0: They made it a hell of a lot harder to get welfare. I know that.
2: No. You did not get welfare. You got food stamps is all.
0: Mm,
2: okay, we had to move in with our grandpa and grandpa.
0: Wow.
2: Because we couldn't pay rent.
0: Yeah.
2: We didn't have the money to pay rent. They didn't give welfare.
0: Okay.
2: More people were killed in grocery stores, jewelry stores, because no one had money to pay rent.
0: Yeah.
2: And then they formed the gangs.
0: Yeah.
2: So that's when the SALA came out.
0: So you're saying all this was in response to Reaganomics, basically.
2: Exactly.
0: Yeah. It's just
2: a repeat of it.
0: I get it, Charles. And I think we're going through the same thing now. We have wealth inequality. It's even far worse than it was then. Charles, thank you. Thanks for sharing your story. Scott in Tukwila, Washington. Hey, Scott, what's up?
3: Thanks for taking my call again, Tom. I believe you were taking political science classes in college about the same time I was. So you'll understand I'm not quibbling only about the use of a word, but about an important political principle. I want to advise your listeners, particularly the younger progressive ones, that conservative used to be a respectable political stance or philosophy.
4: True.
3: It meant belief that the government should be fiscally responsible and not be constantly driving the nation and its taxpayers into debt. It
0: meant that change should happen slowly and carefully.
3: Yes, skepticism about new government programs automatically making things better for citizens. And especially, this is my main point, it meant respect for and adherence to law and order under the Constitution.
0: And tradition.
3: Now it's coming to me, a Trumpian flunky.
0: Yeah, no, it's a conservative has become a giant con. You're absolutely right. Scott, thank you. Yeah, my dad was a conservative. I get it. Thanks so much for being with us today. We'll be back tomorrow, same time, same place. In the meantime, don't forget, democracy is not a spectator sport, as Bernie said every Friday on this program for 11 years. It requires all of us, and that includes you. So get out there, get active, tag, you're it. Have a great afternoon. Be good to yourself and folks around you. Stay safe. Eat your veggies, get your exercise. Get ready to vote. Go to vote.org and double-check your registration. I'll see you tomorrow.
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6: While the production of my lowdown commentaries is high-tech, I confess that I'm antiquated. I still write each piece in longhand, applying my ballpoint to paper. This has caused bewildered glances from some who see me scribbling away in local coffee shops and bars. Recently, one fellow sidled up and whispered, "Watch out! If they see you doing this, they'll haul you off to the Smithsonian." But we handwriters might not be as obsolete as the key tappers assume. A fast-spreading grassroots movement is calling for schools to re-emphasize the value of writing and printing by hand instead of being wholly dependent on machines. Already, 24 states, as varied as Mississippi and California, now require public schools to teach cursive writing in 3rd through 5th grades. This squares with new understanding of how brains absorb information. While keyboards are faster, the slower, more tactile act of handwriting creates longer-lasting comprehension of letters and better retention of the thoughts they convey. Neuroscientists find that rote keystrokes on a computer require little mental engagement, while physically drawing out words and ideas takes coordination of multiple areas of the brain to focus memory, eyes, and fingers on creating a written product. Just writing this piece conjured up a fond remembrance of my early childhood, sitting on the floor of our home learning to draw the ABCs, both print and cursive, on those line practice pads. It was both an artistic exercise and the development of a foundational tool for a life of learning. This is Jim Hightower saying, yes, computer literacy is an indispensable element of today's childhood curriculum, but so is the richer development of human thinking through putting pen to paper. So let's do both.

Trump preps a fake 2020 bombshell to rig 2026. Rubio declares war on the war crimes court. A judge kills the pardon era slush fund, and ICE maims protesters. Good morning. This is the Commonwealth Report, news for the public, not the powerful. You can follow us at commonwealthreport.news. Is Trump about to steal 2026 with a fake 2020 bombshell? Donald Trump plans a Thursday speech unveiling what he calls newly declassified intelligence about foreign interference in the 2020 election. A claim that more than 60 courts in his own intelligence community rejected. The real 2021 assessment found no foreign actor altered a single vote. So who's running this declassification? Bill Pulte, a housing regulator with zero intelligence experience, now installed as acting spy chief. Trump told him, "You can declassify whatever you want." The task force, staffed by right-wing writer John Solomon and recycled Trump aides, was reportedly encouraged to limit redactions, even leaving in the names of private citizens and former intelligence officials, say the NSA and CIA are alarmed. Critics warn the real play is pushing the SAVE Act, a voter suppression bill, and delegitimizing or pre-delegitimizing November. Remember, Utah audited 2 million voters and found exactly one non-citizen registration. This is a manufactured crisis with a manufactured cure. Rubio declares war on the war crimes court. Secretary of State Marco Rubio announced Monday a campaign to dismantle the International Criminal Court, the tribunal that prosecutes genocide and war crimes. He accused the court of waging war on America and threatened to teach it, quote, the full meaning of American resolve. The State Department plans increased sanctions on the court, visa revocations, and travel bans for its personnel, and pressure on other nations to pile on. Omar Shakir of the rights group Dawn asked the obvious question, is the secretary worried because he knows American personnel committed war crimes in Iran? Kenneth Roth, who used to run Human Rights Watch, says Rubio can't even make an honest case, since the court only acts where sovereign nations invite it. When you're tearing down the war crimes court, people start wondering what you're hiding. Is Trump turning $1 trillion into a political spoils system? The public comment period closed Monday on a rule from Russell Vogt, the Project 2025 architect running the Office of Management and Personnel Budget, that would require every discretionary federal grant to demonstrably advance the president's policy priorities. Civil servants and peer review panels get pushed aside. Political appointees get final say over more than $1 trillion. They can kill multi-year grants at will, and they're explicitly forbidden from deferring to scientific peer reviewers. They can even bypass public notice using national security exemptions the rule never defines. The watchdog group Peer says it's, quote, a blueprint for a spoils system for federal service funding, arriving just as the administration guts the inspectors and auditors who'd catch the corruption. Your tax dollars handed out as political favors. That's the plan in writing. Are we a banana republic yet? Rapper Boozy Badass paid $600,000 to MAGA operatives Jacob Wall and Jack Berkman to secure a Trump pardon on a gun charge. The pardon never came, and now he's in arbitration trying to claw back half his money. Boozy says the pair were, quote, talking like they had Trump on speed dial. Wall and Berkman are convicted felons who already paid over $1 million for a robocall scheme targeting black voters. They claimed endorsements from people who deny even knowing the rapper, and a White House official says the clemency team never heard from them at all. When presidential mercy becomes a marketplace, grifters set up shop and justice goes to whoever can pay the toll. That's not a republic. That's a racket. Are Trump's lawyers about to get their comeuppance? A federal judge just blew up the legal foundation of Trump's $1.776 billion slush fund. Judge Kathleen Williams nullified the settlement in Trump versus the IRS, ruling the lawsuit was collusive because, quote, the lead plaintiff and the government are one. The deal would have funneled billions to Trump's political allies and shielded him from more than $100 million in tax penalties. Williams went further. She flagged ongoing bar discipline proceedings against Acting Attorney General Todd Blanche and Associate Attorney General Stanley Woodward, whose former client stood to cash in, and referred Trump's personal lawyer, Alejandro Bruto, to the Florida bar. 35 former federal judges triggered the inquiry. Blanche faces his Senate confirmation hearing for Attorney General this week. The rule of law isn't dead yet.
It just needed a judge with a spine. They're blinding Americans for protesting ICE. A new report from Physicians for Human Rights and Berkeley's Human Rights Center documents 412 incidents of crowd control weapons misused against immigration protesters between June of last year and this May. 119 people suffered visible injuries, 203 injuries in all, including permanent blindings and traumatic brain injuries. The researchers say the true toll is far greater since chemical exposure and hearing loss don't show up on video. More than 90% of the incidents happened in just five metro areas, including right here in Portland, plus Chicago, Los Angeles, Minneapolis, and Newark. Dr. Rohini Har says these harms are, quote, almost always foreseeable when weapons get fired point blank against manufacturers' guidance. These are Americans exercising their First Amendment rights, maimed by their own government, with almost no official accountability. That should chill every one of us. And that's the way it is today, Tuesday, July 14th, 2026. I'm Tom Hartman.

0: This is the Tom Hartman Program.
1: Well, happy Bastille Day. Top of the day to you. Why are Trump and the GOP tearing America apart? Also, is Trump about to steal 2026 with a fake 2020 bombshell? We have some thoughts and possibilities on that. And Rubio declares war on the International Criminal Court. Could that be because Rubio is committing international crimes? We'll talk about that in the first hour of our program today. In the second hour, is Trump turning $1 trillion into a political spoil system? What's the history of the spoil system in America? Also, they're blinding Americans for protesting ICE. I mean, literally making Americans blind with these so-called crowd control weapons. We'll talk about that. In the third hour of our program, our one guest today, Alex Lawson, is going to drop by how Trump hijacked Social Security for his own political and financial gain. And are Trump's lawyers about to get their comeuppance? I'll tell you about this rather remarkable court case that was decided yesterday or was handed down yesterday. But to open our program today, my op-ed, my daily take, written over at HartmanReport.com, is titled, Why Are Trump and the GOP Tearing America Apart? And, you know, what got me on this, a year ago, I essentially asked the same question. And I still don't have an answer. I mean, I think it's a confluence of things, and I'd love to discuss it with you. Why are they doing this? Right, I'll get into the details of what they're doing, but I mean, today is the anniversary of Trump's big, beautiful bill passing and being signed into law. This is the so far it's handed out $118 billion to the top 1%. It has, and Republicans in Congress actually got together. Actually, it wasn't today; it was yesterday. Republicans in Congress actually got together and celebrated the passage of this thing, celebrating the one of the largest tax cuts in history, along with the single largest cut to food assistance and Medicaid in the history of the United States. And the Medicaid cuts don't even kick in until the end of November of this year. In other words, until after the election. So if the Democrats take the House or the Senate or both, Republicans can say, oh, all that pain you're feeling, the Democrats are in charge now. Don't forget. You know, this is just wild. And so I opened the article talking about, a couple of examples, one that ProPublica found, one in Human Rights Watch documented, of these were all women who, one was a single mom, one was a widow. They were basically on food stamps or on Medicaid, and they lost their benefits because of these so-called enhanced paperwork requirements. Stuff is just getting lost. And this is why the Congressional Budget Office projects millions are going to lose Medicaid. The cruelty isn't built into the bill. It's not a side effect. It's the whole reason for the so-called enhanced paperwork requirements. Every mother who gives up in frustration, every widow tripped up by a typo, every application left to rot in the backlog is now a savings that can be translated into a larger tax cut for Elon Musk, Mark Zuckerberg, and Jeff Bezos, while the poorest Americans actually see their taxes go up. I mean, that's the Republican Party's morality. So the question nobody seems to have an answer to is why? Why are they doing this? Let me just go through. I mean, they've condemned 12 million Americans to sickness and early death by gutting Medicaid. They're destroying American soft power by killing USAID and condemned millions to death. They fired so many workers in the Social Security Administration that just getting through to sign up has turned into a month-long slog. Now, they've gutted the State Department at a time diplomacy is most needed. They've ended food assistance for millions, SNAP programs, food stamps. They refuse to enforce laws and rules that allow workers to form unions. They proposed forcing all new Medicare recipients into so-called Medicare Advantage scam plans. They're refusing military aid for Ukraine for over a year so Putin can finish off the job. They've stopped the Consumer Financial Protection Bureau from going after fraudsters. They've eliminated a major NOAA program designed to warn communities about the dangers of flooding and extreme weather. They've politicized the FBI, the DOJ, the Federal Election Commission. They've ended net neutrality, so none of us are safe online. They shut down anti-cyber warfare operations in the federal government. They defunded university research that leads to innovation and saves lives. They've terminated support for people with student loans, and they're gutting scholarship programs. They've slashed Affordable Care Act outreach budgets, and they're allowing junk insurance plans. They've reversed over 100 environmental rules, including those on clean air, clean water, and chemical safety. They've weakened Dodd-Frank, so there's less oversight of too-big-to-fail banks. They've dialed back OSHA workplace safety standards and inspections. They've cut taxes on rich people while raising them on average working people through tariffs. They're making it harder to vote and harassing blue states by demanding their voter information. They've changed the Federal Trade Commission to allow more monopolies. They're working to prosecute women who have miscarriages or abortions. They've made it harder to qualify for Social Security disability and SSI. They are ending auto emission standards and increasing our reliance on fossil fuels. They packed the courts with judges that the American Bar Association itself says are, quote, unqualified. They're trying to destroy the faith in our elections. This is, you know, Trump is going to have his speech day after tomorrow. And they're setting up election workers for harassment. They've fired the inspectors general who actually find waste and fraud and abuse across multiple federal agencies. They've weakened whistleblower protections. They're trying to eliminate them altogether. They put the military on the streets of our cities in violation of posse comitatus. They've used state power to punish political opponents, including and particularly those who've investigated Trump's crimes or his alleged Russian collusion or his corruption. They've created a network of concentration camps across America. They've allowed a shadow cabinet of 13 billionaires and theocrats via Project 2025. They're attacking judges and prosecutors, leaving violence and threats of violence. They have fomented violence, including January 6th, as a political strategy. They're trying to destroy our asylum and refugee system. They're both basically frozen, except for white South Africans. They've pardoned insurrectionists, rapists, cyber criminals, and other wealthy criminals. They defunded the IRS so it can no longer audit the morbidly rich. They're banning books and censoring libraries. They're criminalizing being trans or queer. They're rolling back gun safety measures. They've defunded the arts, humanities, and public media. They're gutting vaccine and other programs that keep Americans healthy. They've nakedly politicized the military. They're expanding federal surveillance powers while kneecapping oversight. They've criminalized free speech, particularly on college campuses. They're attempting to revoke birthright citizenship. They're attacking press freedom. They've barred the Associated Press from the White House. They've sabotaged the U.S. Postal Service. They're undermining the census. They've scaled back civil and women's rights enforcement. They've normalized autocratic language like vermin, scum, and animals. They've expelled millions of brown-skinned immigrants who have already gone through the legal process to get work permits and are on a path toward citizenship. They've created international fiscal chaos with these taco tariff policies. They've canceled the National Suicide Hotline for queer kids. They've gutted our national parks and sold off our federal lands to wealthy friends of Trump. They've created a vast, secret, unaccountable police force with masked officers whose identity is concealed. They've allowed the president to accept hundreds of millions of dollars, billions of dollars, arguably, in obvious bribes from foreign powers in violation of the Constitution. And they're working so hard to conceal the crimes of Jeffrey Epstein, Donald Trump, and the people around them. Why? I mean, this ultimately becomes the question. Why is this going on? Is it because, as Craig Unger says, that Trump has been secretly working for Putin for 20 years? Is it because he spent so many years just burning with rage when he was never accepted by the high society in New York that he has just come to hate America? Could it be that foreign powers are pouring literally billions of dollars into the Trump family, hoping that essentially paying him to tear America apart? Is it possible that all of this is being done just to pay for tax cuts for billionaires? Or are his and Vance's and Musk's white supremacist, Christian nationalist, libertarian, and neo-Nazi ideologies so intense that they're willing to essentially burn down our country just to expel immigrants, deny benefits to people of color, elevate the rich, crush unions, and re-subordinate women? I don't know the answer. I think it's all of the above, frankly. But, you know, which is the most important? What's really driving this? Is it all just, you know, one insane guy? I mean, you know, the Germans tried to make that excuse for a long, long time. Oh, yeah, it was just one insane guy. We shouldn't have followed him. What's going on here? What do you think? I'll be picking up your calls at the bottom of the hour. Stick around. We'll be right back.
0: This is the Tom Hartman Program.
1: It's the place where smart people get their news. We'll be right back.

0: And welcome back, Elaine in Ocala, Florida. Hey, Elaine, what's on your mind today?
1: Yes, thank you. I'm curious about the interaction between the earned, you know, the SSDI, and available Social Security that's supposed to be available, the Medicaid reductions, and the SNAP reductions. And how does that interact with climate change, which could disable a lot more people? And also, are Social Security ghost offices being detected in more and more jurisdictions?
0: Yes, they are.
1: I'm really curious. And okay, thank you for having Alex on today, because that's really helpful.
0: Yeah, he's really good on that stuff. You know, it's really interesting because, you know, Social Security is like an independent thing. It doesn't come out of the federal budget. So, you know, you could argue that it's not being paid for with taxes on billionaires. I think the reason they're going after it is because the solution to solving the Social Security problem is to start taxing billionaires. Again, why are they going after Medicare and Medicaid? Particularly, you know, and SSI, so disability insurance. Again, because you've got a bunch of billionaires who basically own this country now. The Supreme Court, five corrupt Republicans on the Supreme Court said it's legal to buy elections and to bribe politicians as long as the bribe is delivered after the politician does what you want. It's called a gratuity. Now, that was the Snyder decision just 2 years ago. So six Republicans now on the Supreme Court have just basically turned America into an oligarchy, and the oligarchs don't want to pay for anything. They think that, you know, we pulled ourselves up by our bootstraps or inherited billions from our daddies. You should, too. So I think that's the answer to your question, Elaine. Makes
1: sense.
0: Thank
1: you.
0: Okay, thank you. Good to hear from you. Alfredo in Mountain View, California. Hey, Alfredo, what's up?
2: Hi, Tom. Good morning. Yeah, I wanted to touch a little bit on the home prices and home affordability. Mm-hmm. They just passed this, this bill without Trump signing it. But it's not just the home prices that are a problem. Here in California, for example, and I think this is also happening elsewhere, not only do you have property taxes, but now property taxes are capped, I think, at 1% or so in California with Prop 13. They're going around that by adding additional levies like Valorem and Belarus on top of the property taxes.
0: Hmm.
2: So not only the taxes are based on the purchase of the new home, which is really high, but these additional taxes increase your property taxes further to 1.5, 1.6, or whatever percent, which is extremely high.
0: Which
2: and
0: is
2: making homes.
0: You know, this is kind of the same issue that I'm forgetting her name now. Elaine, I think it was, who just called in. You know, why are they doing all this? Well, you know, why are they having to increase property taxes in California? Because they're not taxing the billionaires on their income or their wealth. There's not enough money to provide, you know, goods and services, or, you know, services and so, you know, we got to get it out of property taxes.
2: Yeah, I think the politicians need to address that issue, because it is a big problem. It's a huge problem.
0: I agree, and this is why, you know, I support, and so many progressives support, although your governor doesn't. You know, this one-time 5% tax on billionaires in California. It's going to be interesting to see what happens with that this year. Alfredo, thanks for the call. Thanks for the information.
2: Thank you, Tom.
0: Yeah, we're seeing something very similar, by the way, happening here in Oregon. Thank you. We'll be right back.

Tired of spin and billionaire-backed news? The Commonwealth Report delivers truth with backbone. News for the public, not the powerful. 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Democracy belongs to you. It's the great revenge. Trump's Orwellian America is taking shape. The key to it was this insane executive order titled Ending the Weaponization of the Federal Government. And basically what it does is it sets up the weaponization of the federal government. It proclaims that the Biden administration was, you know, using the Justice Department to go after Trump people and Republicans. And it does it in a way that basically rationalizes they're doing the same thing. This is a absolute danger to our republic, this executive order and Trump's assertions around it. And you can read all about it. There's a whole op-ed about it titled The Great Revenge, Trump's Orwellian America Takes Shape, over at HartmanReport.com. Get ready for the investigations, the arrests, and the show trials. HartmanReport.com. Check it out.

0: 23 minutes past the hour. Welcome back. So the biggest lie is coming on Thursday. Donald Trump has announced that on Thursday he's going to be announcing the results of Bill Pulte's investigation. Now, Bill Pulte was a Nepo baby, a wealthy guy who inherited a lot of money from his family, a big real estate fortune. And Trump, and he's a big Trump donor, and so Trump put him in charge of the housing, you know, the Federal Housing Agency. And he was perfectly willing to go through, to rummage through people's mortgage documents, looking for things that he could use or that he could hand to Trump to use to prosecute Adam Schiff and Letitia James and anybody else that Trump hated. So Pulte is, like, already been willing to essentially break the law, or at least break policy, in the service of Donald Trump. So Trump then made him in charge when Tulsi Gabbard resigned, put him in charge of the Department of, or made him the Director of National Intelligence, all 18 intelligence agencies, and said, you know, see what you can find about the 2020 election. And now, you know, we've had two Trump-appointed FBI directors who've said nothing happened there. You know, you've got Bill Barr, the attorney general, said nothing happened there. The intelligence community's own conclusion, this is the official conclusion of the intelligence community in 2021 about the 2020 election, quote, and this is when Trump was president, we have no indications that any foreign actor attempted to alter any technical aspect of the voting process in the 2020 U.S. elections. But, you know, Bill Pulte is, they're going to find something, right? There's going to be some thing. Now, here's the thing. They're redacting, or they're unredacting material, and they are unclassifying material. Now, just because something has been unclassified doesn't mean it's true. So if you've got, you know, dozens of people who have called into the FBI because they've been listening to Laura Loomer on YouTube, you know, or Tina Peters or somebody like that, and they're calling in going, well, I think my vote was flipped by them Venezuelans or whatever. Or if, you know, Maduro's in prison, God only knows if he's being tortured. I mean, you know, Trump is trying to get him to say, yeah, I did it. You know, we don't know what he's going to say on Thursday, but I think it's pretty clear that not only is he going to say, see, I really won in 2020, but he's also going to say, now I have supposed proof in hand, and I'm issuing an emergency declaration. I'm going to put, in effect, the SAVE Act, make all those married women ineligible to vote. You know, 21 million Americans who don't even have their birth certificate, they can't vote. We're going to put the SAVE Act into effect through executive order, which he's already tried to do, but now he's going to have some kind of. And Steve Bannon told on June 20th, said Bill Pulte's job at ODNI is, quote, to get to the bottom of the 2020 stolen election. On June 29th, Bannon said the White House's effort would supply the predicate. That was his word for an emergency declaration. And the next day, Wayne Allen Root, who's been on this program a number of times, we used to debate, argued on the air that the emergency order would just be an updated version of the SAVE Act. And Trump keeps telling reporters, you know, that this is what he wants. So hang on tight, guys. It's going to get wild. Thursday is going to be, shall we say, fascinating. And, you know, well, stick around.
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0: Pretty much the only thing Trump has not yet done that Putin has done is seize control of the elections. That's what he's trying to do.

Trump preps a fake 2020 bombshell to rig 2026. Rubio declares war on the war crimes court. A judge kills the pardon era slush fund, and ICE maims protesters. Good morning. This is the Commonwealth Report, news for the public, not the powerful. You can follow us at commonwealthreport.news. Is Trump about to steal 2026 with a fake 2020 bombshell? Donald Trump plans a Thursday speech unveiling what he calls newly declassified intelligence about foreign interference in the 2020 election. A claim that more than 60 courts in his own intelligence community rejected. The real 2021 assessment found no foreign actor altered a single vote. So who's running this declassification? Bill Pulte, a housing regulator with zero intelligence experience, now installed as acting spy chief. Trump told him, "You can declassify whatever you want." The task force, staffed by right-wing writer John Solomon and recycled Trump aides, was reportedly encouraged to limit redactions, even leaving in the names of private citizens and former intelligence officials, say the NSA and CIA are alarmed. Critics warn the real play is pushing the SAVE Act, a voter suppression bill, and delegitimizing or pre-delegitimizing November. Remember, Utah audited 2 million voters and found exactly one non-citizen registration. This is a manufactured crisis with a manufactured cure. Rubio declares war on the war crimes court. Secretary of State Marco Rubio announced Monday a campaign to dismantle the International Criminal Court, the tribunal that prosecutes genocide and war crimes. He accused the court of waging war on America and threatened to teach it, quote, the full meaning of American resolve. The State Department plans increased sanctions on the court, visa revocations, and travel bans for its personnel, and pressure on other nations to pile on. Omar Shakir of the rights group Dawn asked the obvious question, is the secretary worried because he knows American personnel committed war crimes in Iran? Kenneth Roth, who used to run Human Rights Watch, says Rubio can't even make an honest case, since the court only acts where sovereign nations invite it. When you're tearing down the war crimes court, people start wondering what you're hiding. Is Trump turning $1 trillion into a political spoils system? The public comment period closed Monday on a rule from Russell Vogt, the Project 2025 architect running the Office of Management and Personnel Budget, that would require every discretionary federal grant to demonstrably advance the president's policy priorities. Civil servants and peer review panels get pushed aside. Political appointees get final say over more than $1 trillion. They can kill multi-year grants at will, and they're explicitly forbidden from deferring to scientific peer reviewers. They can even bypass public notice using national security exemptions the rule never defines. The watchdog group Peer says it's, quote, a blueprint for a spoils system for federal service funding, arriving just as the administration guts the inspectors and auditors who'd catch the corruption. Your tax dollars handed out as political favors. That's the plan in writing. Are we a banana republic yet? Rapper Boosie Badass paid $600,000 to MAGA operatives Jacob Wall and Jack Berkman to secure a Trump pardon on a gun charge. The pardon never came, and now he's in arbitration trying to claw back half his money. Boosie says the pair were, quote, talking like they had Trump on speed dial. Wall and Berkman are convicted felons who already paid over $1 million for a robocall scheme targeting black voters. They claimed endorsements from people who deny even knowing the rapper, and a White House official says the clemency team never heard from them at all. When presidential mercy becomes a marketplace, grifters set up shop and justice goes to whoever can pay the toll. That's not a republic. That's a racket. Are Trump's lawyers about to get their comeuppance? A federal judge just blew up the legal foundation of Trump's $1.76 billion slush fund. Judge Kathleen Williams nullified the settlement in Trump versus the IRS, ruling the lawsuit was collusive because, quote, the lead plaintiff and the government are one. The deal would have funneled billions to Trump's political allies and shielded him from more than $100 million in tax penalties. Williams went further. She flagged ongoing bar discipline proceedings against Acting Attorney General Todd Blanche and Associate Attorney General Stanley Woodward, whose former client stood to cash in, and referred Trump's personal lawyer, Alejandro Bruto, to the Florida bar. 35 former federal judges triggered the inquiry. Blanche faces his Senate confirmation hearing for attorney general this week. The rule of law isn't dead yet. It just needed a judge with a spine. They're blinding Americans for protesting ICE. A new report from Physicians for Human Rights and Berkeley's Human Rights Center
documents 412 incidents of crowd control weapons misused against immigration protesters between June of last year and this May. 119 people suffered visible injuries, 203 injuries in all, including permanent blindings and traumatic brain injuries. The researchers say the true toll is far greater since chemical exposure and hearing loss don't show up on video. More than 90% of the incidents happened in just five metro areas, including right here in Portland, plus Chicago, Los Angeles, Minneapolis, and Newark. Dr. Rohini Har says these harms are almost always foreseeable when weapons get fired point blank against manufacturers' guidance. These are Americans exercising their First Amendment rights, maimed by their own government, with almost no official accountability. That should chill every one of us. And that's the way it is today, Tuesday, July 14th, 2026. I'm Tom Hartman.

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1: They said the law would hold. They said the court would stand. But what happens to a nation when power slips its hand?
0: Welcome back. 34 minutes past the hour. So some quick news here. Donald Trump just came out, and remember yesterday he said, we're going to impose a 20% tax or fee or whatever, reimbursement fee for our, for our defending the Gulf on all the shipments coming through. And everybody was, going on TV going, are you kidding? You're going to add 20% to the price of oil coming out of the Gulf of Hormuz? And so today he came out and he said, no, I'm not going to do that after all. It's taco, right? Trump always chickens out. He says, instead, the Gulf states are going to invest in America. They'll give another $2 billion to Jared Kushner or something like that, right? And then Jared Kushner will, buy some land in Albania and make a fortune and bring it back and put it in his mansion in Florida. I mean, it's called trickle down. Also, U.S. Central Command says it's going to initiate its naval blockade starting at 4 o'clock Eastern time today, which is, it's like an hour after we get off the air, right? And an Iranian security source says Tehran will, quote, deliver a devastating response if we attack Pickaxe Mountain, which was referenced yesterday in one of the administration's releases, where they think that there's an underground nuclear facility. And oil prices, of course, are going back up. Meanwhile, Marco Rubio is trying to destroy the International Criminal Court. Could this be because Marco Rubio is supporting war crimes? I mean, in a video posted to social media, Rubio said that the U.S. will teach the ICC the full meaning of American resolve. He said it'll feature a whole-of-government response to systematically disable the court's ability to operate, target American servicemen or officials, or otherwise threaten American sovereignty. Now, we are committing war crimes. I mean, we bombed a little girls' school in Iran. There was no provocation for that. The entire thing was a war crime. We're killing civilians in boats off the coast of Colombia and Venezuela. Those are war crimes. Our invading Venezuela and killing 80 people to snatch the president and his wife, that was a war crime. And, I think that we're not a party to the ICC, but what he's doing is he's putting individual sanctions on judges for the ICC, refusing to allow them to travel to the United States, trying to freeze their credit cards, freeze their bank accounts, anything that might have to do with an American company. This is getting really ugly. When a government, and the ICC, by the way, has officially indicted Benjamin Netanyahu for war crimes in Gaza. So when a government, our government in this case, explicitly says we're going after the court that stops war criminals, that's a really bad sign. I mean, that's not a red flag. That's a fireworks display. This is something really terrible. So what's on your mind today? Mark in Oakland, California. Hey, Mark, what's up?
2: Hey, Tom, thanks for taking the call.
0: Sure.
2: Tom, I'm calling in this morning because I want to offer the solution for how we get out of this nightmare that doesn't involve violence.
0: Mm-hmm.
2: But before I do, I'd like to give you my background as how I reached this conclusion. I was a sales professional here in the Bay Area for about 25 years, and I came to realize after my first 2 years were not so great because I was following everything that they were teaching me in the sales training. But after I realized if I wanted to make a career in this, I was going to have to do something different. Hold on a second. I was hyperventilating a little bit there. I learned that you have to look, to be successful in sales, you have to learn about human nature and human behavior. Mm-hmm. And everything is driven by emotion. And you don't try to manipulate people to do what you want them to do. You win them over with your actions. And, I'm getting a little bit.
0: So the bottom line here, Mark, how do we get out of this nightmare?
2: Well, the Democratic Party needs to call an emergency session because we are in a critical emergency right now. Mm-hmm. And they need to elevate somebody that's going to be a speaker for the party. And the person has to have charisma. They have to have great oratory skills. They have to have authenticity and be able to connect with average people.
0: Yeah.
2: And they need a national audience, much like Trump is going to have on Thursday night. They need to buy the airtime. And this person has to have a conversation with America, similar to like Newt.
0: I agree. I think we need somebody who has the

0: outspoken in his opposition to Trump, although he's backed away recently. Why J.B. Pritzker has spoken out. Why, you know, you've got the governor of Kentucky right now, Andy Beshear, you know, speaking up about Mitch McConnell. These are the guys who want to become president. But it's I understand what you're saying, Mark, and I agree with your diagnosis and your prescription. I just don't see how it happens.
1: None of those three that you named, or any of the ones that are not that I have in mind, there's only two people right now within the Democratic Party, the Congress, that could do this. One would be Ro Khanna, the other would be John Ossoff, because both of them are not afraid to get in front of a camera and explain things in detail to people. And that's what has to happen. Yeah. They have to paint a word picture of what America is going to look like in 10 years for their children if we continue down this path of one-party rule. And that's exactly what Trump called for during his July 4th speech. He said, we will rule for 100 years if we pass this Voter Suppression Act.
0: Yeah.
1: And they really mean it, Tom, and you know they mean
0: it. Oh, I know.
1: I
0: know, Mark. And I like your analysis. I can pretty much predict
1: that
0: John Ossoff, if he wins the Senate back, and Ro Khanna are probably going to be in the Democratic primary for president. So we'll see how it plays out. Mark, thank you. Thank you for your contribution. Harold in Arlington, Virginia. Hey, Harold, what's on your mind today?
2: Yeah, I wanted to talk about your question that you opened with at the beginning. It's just why all this...
0: why are they tearing America apart? Yeah.
2: Right. And there's... I don't know that I can give you a comprehensive answer, but there's an underlying thing to it. You know, besides people being driven by greed, billionaires and so forth, there's also the philosophy underneath that has developed from, I think, from libertarianism, basically that the government has no business helping people. You're supposed to sink or swim on your own merits and pull yourself up by your bootstraps.
0: Right.
2: And, you know, as I think was attributed to Rand Paul once said, or maybe he didn't, but it was attributed to him, that What does freedom have to do with your idea about discontinuing Social Security and Medicare? And he says, well, you have the freedom to succeed. You have the freedom to die in the gutter like a dog. I mean, that's freedom.
0: Yeah, that was
2: your
0: dad.
2: It's your responsibility individually.
0: That was Ron Paul. Or the old joke that Rush Limbaugh used to love to make. You know, what do you do for a man when he's down? You kick him, otherwise he won't get up. And, you know... So that, you know, and that's now being translated into violence against homeless people, basically.
2: Yeah, and especially, you know, poverty is a spur, supposedly, in this philosophy.
0: All right.
2: To poor people to get up off their butts and quit being lazy.
0: Instead of being the trap that it is for nine out of ten people who are genuinely in poverty. Most of them have no mechanism to get out of it in this America.
2: It does bring out one aspect of society, and that is many, many people are dependent upon government assistance for one thing or another, and that's the way we wound up.
0: Yeah.
2: And a lot of people, and there's a lot of people that say, hey, it shouldn't be this way, you know?
0: Mm-hmm. Yeah, yeah. No, I get it. And what's particularly fascinating about that is that libertarianism, the Libertarian Party, was created in the 1950s. By a group called FEE, the Foundation for Education something. And FEE was a front group for the real estate lobby that was created to stop rent control in New York City. And so the whole Libertarian Party thing, these are the people who hired, what's his name, one of the founders of neoliberalism, to publish a pamphlet against rent control and stuff. And, the whole thing was, a big business scam to begin with, the Libertarian Party, literally. And it really got a jump start in the election of 1980 when David Koch ran for vice president on the Libertarian ticket. And the ticket basically called for ending all federal involvement in anything except policing, the military, and, that was it, policing in the military. I mean, he even thought fire departments, should be paid for locally. Everybody should pay, a fee to a local for-profit fire department. All of our roads should be toll roads owned by billionaires or big corporations. And, the government should do nothing. Go ahead.
2: It's even started to infect religion as well.
0: Yeah. Oh, yeah. Yeah, they're tearing down Christianity with this libertarian stuff. You're absolutely right.

0: Harold, thank you. Well said.
1: Yeah,
0: it's good. Yeah, good one. A good answer to the question. We'll be right back. 45 minutes past the hour.
2: 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Visit TomHartman.com for audio and video archives.
0: It's Talk Media for the Sane Among Us. We'll be right back with more of your calls.

0: And welcome back, Wanda in San Luis Obispo. You are on the air. Wanda, what's up?
1: Oh, good morning, Tom, and thank you very much for taking my call. I've been watching this Mitch McConnell episode. He's been gone from probably over a month now. Nobody knows if he's alive or not for sure. And I don't know of anybody else that could have a job like that and not either be fired or replaced.
0: Well, he's the guy who continually voted against, sick leave for American workers.
1: Yeah, yeah. So I think Beshear should just put somebody in. Yeah. Let the Republicans scream all they want. I think Beshear should just put somebody in.
0: He's talking
1: unless
0: about
1: they can prove he's alive.
0: Yeah, he's talking
1: about. I hope he takes action on it.
0: Yeah,
1: I do too. Can you name another job you can be gone for 3-4 weeks without calling in, without showing up, without a doctor's note?
0: No, only if you're a Republican member of Congress. I don't even think a Democrat could get away with it, frankly.
1: I don't think so either.
0: Yeah.
1: Amazing. Well, and there was the other representative that was gone for, 3 weeks, and nobody did anything about it.
0: No, it was actually, I think it was 4 months he was gone.
1: Was it four months?
0: Well, Keene, was that his name? The guy who was being treated for depression. Yeah. Which is a tough thing, you know. My heart goes out to him, but he did owe his voters something and didn't deliver on it, so.
1: They are supposed to represent the people.
0: Yeah, and you can imagine a Republican being depressed. Maybe he has a conscience, right?
1: Yes, maybe so. But thank you for taking my call.
0: My
1: and
0: pleasure.
1: Keep on.
0: Thank you. Thank you. Back at you. Stephen in Pueblo, Colorado. Hey, Stephen, what's on your mind today?
2: Well, it's greed, Tom. Plain and simple, greed. The man cannot have enough money or power. He wants it all.
0: Mm.
2: And Jeffrey Epstein at one time said that Donald Trump was the most evil man he ever met.
0: That's true. It's in the
2: Epstein files. That's got to tell you something.
0: Yeah.
2: Putin won't end the war because of greed. He's making money on it. All the oligarchs in Russia are making money.
0: Or at least they were initially.
2: You know,
0: I think they're now that Ukraine is starting to take out refineries, it's actually producing a worldwide shortage of refined petroleum products, which is going to get real interesting real fast.
2: Yeah, and I'm wondering about a coming depression.
0: Yeah.
2: The worldwide depression because of that. Will that spark a depression?
0: It could easily. It certainly sparked a major recession and inflation in the United States in the 1970s and the early 1980s when the Arab states, the Gulf states, refused to ship oil to us, you know, the Arab oil embargo, because we sided with Israel in the Seven-Day War. So what's particularly ironic about this, kind of juicy almost, is that there's not a shortage worldwide right now of crude oil. Even though the Gulf was plugged up, you know, other systems kind of kicked in, and China just basically stopped importing oil and all kinds of stuff like that. But there is now a shortage in refined products, and much of that is being driven by the fact that something like 10 or 20% of Russia's refinery capacity has been taken out by Ukrainian drones. And Russia was supplying, you know, diesel fuel and gasoline, refined oil products, to much of the world. And so Trump will get blamed for this via the Gulf of Hormuz, even though it has nothing to do with that. It has to do with the Ukraine war. It's going to get real weird, Stephen. Thank you for the call. It's great to hear from you. I appreciate it. We'll be right back.

0: Hey, thanks so much for sharing our program and for reaching out to our stations and sponsors and letting them know that you're listening. It really means a lot to us. A lot of people wonder, where did this whole right-wing movement to basically gut our freedoms and end DEI and all this other, where did this all begin? It all started back in 1951 with a book called The Conservative Mind, From Burke to Eliot by Russell Kirk. And he argued that if the middle class ever got too big, you'd see young people and women and racial minorities all get up on their hind feet and start protesting and basically screwing up America. And in the 50s, you know, even Republicans thought he was nuts. But then the 60s happened and all those protests. And suddenly Republicans thought, yeah, he's right. We've got to destroy the middle class or at least cut it back. And that was Reagan's mandate when he came into office in 1981. There's a whole article about this. You can read all the details. It's titled The GOP's 60-Year Conspiracy to Kill Our Democracy. None dare call it treason, but I will. Over at HartmanReport.com. Check it out. Welcome back. 9 minutes before the hour, picking up your calls here. Nancy in Springfield, Oregon. Hey, Nancy, what's up?
1: This message has been transcribed.
0: Oh, really? All right. Alice in San Angelo, Texas. Hey, Alice, what's on your mind today?
2: Tom, when I listen every day, but when Alex was on, his thing was all the power of the people. Mm-hmm. We've got to keep with the power of the people.
0: Mm-hmm.
2: And I agree with that, except he got a caller called in and asked him, my question is this, if Trump is able to just simply steal the election or just cancel it or call it illegal, whatever he's able to do, and we can't, then what do we do then?
0: Yeah.
2: What can the power of the people accomplish then? And his answer was, that won't happen if the power of the people stays strong.
0: Yeah.
2: I want to know if you have a better answer, because the things that you said today makes it sound like he's going to be able to do this.
0: He's certainly going to try. I mean, you know, and it's not like he's not telling us that he's going to try. I mean, he already tried once before in 2020. He tried to overturn an election that he lost. And so there's no doubt in my mind that they're going to try everything they can to mess with this election and possibly to steal it and maybe to refuse to certify it.
2: Right.
0: This is the kind of thing, if they pull it off, if they actually can have Republicans hold control of the House and Senate as a result of a half a dozen elections in disparate places that, are... whatever, you know, seized, rigged, whatever. That's going to provoke a real question. It'll provoke a real crisis. I mean, that's the point where, let me rephrase this. Back on January 6th, 2021, I made the point, not on January 6th, but, you know, a few weeks afterwards, I made the point in this program that if I truly believed that the election was stolen from my candidate by nefarious means, I may well have been in the Capitol building, you know, demanding that Congress not allow that election to be certified. And Trump, you know, his master stroke was convincing so many people that this was true, that the election was actually stolen. If it turns out that the election actually is stolen, it seems to me that, you know, just massive civil disobedience is going to be the only probably viable response. And I hope that it doesn't turn into massive civil violence. But it wouldn't surprise me at all if Trump, I mean, it certainly looks like Trump is preparing for massive civil violence. I think one of the reasons why are so aggressively building out these concentration camps is so they can put people in them who might protest a stolen election. And I realize that sounds so extreme, and yet look at what he's doing. So, you know,
2: it doesn't sound extreme to me at all.
0: Yeah. So it's.
2: I have preached this to my kids, who are three of my children out of my five children are Trump followers.
0: Mm.
2: I have begged them. I have pleaded with them. I actually saw them because I still they don't have much to do with me, but except they still invite me to things like weddings, mm-hmm. baby showers for my grandchildren. Yeah. I was just in Arkansas, and we discussed it a little bit, and all they had to say to me is, I better stop. I better stop reposting you and the people that I really have faith in mm-hmm. on my Facebook. I better quit calling Congress and making myself so visible. I better keep in my house and stay away from protests, or they're going to get me. Oh, and I told him, I said, well, if they're going to get me, I'm 83 years old and still have to work.
0: Yeah.
2: Because my Social Security is so small, I watch 6 little children every day in my home so that I can live.
0: Wow. Good
2: and
0: on you, Alice.
2: Of course, if they cut it in half or take it away completely, well, I'll work till people won't leave their children with me anymore, and then I don't know what I'll do.
0: Yeah,
2: my 2 oldest children.
0: Then we're back to where we were when Social Security was created in 1935, where the leading cause of death for old people was, you know, diseases associated with malnutrition and freezing to death in the winter in the North. I mean, you know, it's just they are impoverishing America. I mean, they're aggressively working to impoverish America. And, you know,
2: well,
0: to the benefit.
2: Well, I mean, they are.
0: Yeah.
2: My little car, I drive a little 20-year-old car that is still in really good condition because when my husband was still living, we drove his car all the time. Mm-hmm. And because of that, my gas, though, to fill that car is twice what it was.
0: Yeah, there you go. There you go. Alice, I'm out of time. I'm sorry. But thank you for the call. It's great to hear from you. And I'm so sorry to hear about your kids. Wow. All right. Is Trump turning $1 trillion into a political spoil system? What is a political spoil system? Let's talk about that after the break. Stick around.
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4: Years ago, when I announced that I was leaving my job as editor of the Texas Observer to run for political office, I had to admit that going into politics is the only downward career move one can take from journalism. But being both a journalist and a politician does hone one's ability to detect the smell of BS. And we Americans are presently getting a noxious blast of that stench from our warmongering Department of Defense. The vast $1 trillion Pentagon is the ultimate Big Brother bureaucracy, literally empowered to compel thousands of Americans to die in foolish military misadventures cooked up by political partisans and profiteering corporate contractors. That's why it's so alarming that Trump's Project 2025 autocrats are now rushing to slam an iron door of censorship on reporters trying to inform us commoners about the militaristic schemes and corporate fraud that comes from inside this government fortress. In the name of defending freedom, Trump's palace guards are banning media outlets that displease His Royal Highness. Also, Pretty Boy Pete, Trump's made-for-TV Pentagon honcho, has even decreed that reporters must be tightly monitored by military escorts while doing interviews, reviewing documents, and otherwise exercising the essential constitutional rights of our nation's free press. The good news is that rather than kowtowing to the autocrats, dozens of media organizations have told Pete to stuff it, choosing to do old-school outsider digging into this insider war machine. This is Jim Hightower saying, meanwhile, the Project 2025 authoritarians hail their clampdown on free press rights by touting their, quote, fresh relationship with what they call their new Pentagon press corps. Right, it's their partisan press corps, not ours.

Trump preps a fake 2020 bombshell to rig 2026. Rubio declares war on the war crimes court. A judge kills the pardon era slush fund, and ICE maims protesters. Good morning. This is the Commonwealth Report, news for the public, not the powerful. You can follow us at commonwealthreport.news. Is Trump about to steal 2026 with a fake 2020 bombshell? Donald Trump plans a Thursday speech unveiling what he calls newly declassified intelligence about foreign interference in the 2020 election. A claim that more than 60 courts in his own intelligence community rejected. The real 2021 assessment found no foreign actor altered a single vote. So who's running this declassification? Bill Pulte, a housing regulator with zero intelligence experience, now installed as acting spy chief. Trump told him, "You can declassify whatever you want." The task force, staffed by right-wing writer John Solomon and recycled Trump aides, was reportedly encouraged to limit redactions, even leaving in the names of private citizens and former intelligence officials, say the NSA and CIA, are alarmed. Critics warn the real play is pushing the SAVE Act, a voter suppression bill, and delegitimizing or pre-delegitimizing November. Remember, Utah audited 2 million voters and found exactly one non-citizen registration. This is a manufactured crisis with a manufactured cure. Rubio declares war on the war crimes court. Secretary of State Marco Rubio announced Monday a campaign to dismantle the International Criminal Court, the tribunal that prosecutes genocide and war crimes. He accused the court of waging war on America and threatened to teach it, quote, the full meaning of American resolve. The State Department plans increased sanctions on the court, visa revocations, and travel bans for its personnel, and pressure on other nations to pile on. Omar Shakir of the rights group Dawn asked the obvious question, is the secretary worried because he knows American personnel committed war crimes in Iran? Kenneth Roth, who used to run Human Rights Watch, says Rubio can't even make an honest case, since the court only acts where sovereign nations invite it. When you're tearing down the war crimes court, people start wondering what you're hiding. Is Trump turning $1 trillion into a political spoils system? The public comment period closed Monday on a rule from Russell Vogt, the Project 2025 architect running the Office of Management and Personnel Budget, that would require every discretionary federal grant to demonstrably advance the president's policy priorities. Civil servants and peer review panels get pushed aside. Political appointees get final say over more than $1 trillion. They can kill multi-year grants at will, and they're explicitly forbidden from deferring to scientific peer reviewers. They can even bypass public notice using national security exemptions the rule never defines. The watchdog group Peer says it's, quote, a blueprint for a spoils system for federal service funding, arriving just as the administration guts the inspectors and auditors who'd catch the corruption. Your tax dollars handed out as political favors. That's the plan in writing. Are we a banana republic yet? Rapper Boosie Badass paid $600,000 to MAGA operatives Jacob Wall and Jack Berkman to secure a Trump pardon on a gun charge. Pardon never came, and now he's in arbitration trying to claw back half his money. Boosie says the pair were, quote, talking like they had Trump on speed dial. Wall and Berkman are convicted felons who already paid over $1 million for a robocall scheme targeting black voters. They claimed endorsements from people who deny even knowing the rapper, and a White House official says the clemency team never heard from them at all. When presidential mercy becomes a marketplace, grifters set up shop and justice goes to whoever can pay the toll. That's not a republic. That's a racket. Are Trump's lawyers about to get their comeuppance? A federal judge just blew up the legal foundation of Trump's $1.76 billion slush fund. Judge Kathleen Williams nullified the settlement in Trump versus the IRS, ruling the lawsuit was collusive because, quote, the lead plaintiff and the government are one. The deal would have funneled billions to Trump's political allies and shielded him from more than $100 million in tax penalties. Williams went further. She flagged ongoing bar discipline proceedings against Acting Attorney General Todd Blanche and Associate Attorney General Stanley Woodward, whose former client stood to cash in, and referred Trump's personal lawyer, Alejandro Bruto, to the Florida bar. 35 former federal judges triggered the inquiry. Blanche faces his Senate confirmation hearing for Attorney General this week. The rule of law isn't dead yet. It just needed a judge with a spine. They're blinding Americans for protesting ICE. A new report from Physicians for Human Rights and Berkeley's Human Rights Center
documents 412 incidents of crowd-controlled weapons misused against immigration protesters between June of last year and this May. 119 people suffered visible injuries, 203 injuries in all, including permanent blindings and traumatic brain injuries. The researchers say the true toll is far greater since chemical exposure and hearing loss don't show up on video. More than 90% of the incidents happened in just five metro areas, including right here in Portland, plus Chicago, Los Angeles, Minneapolis, and Newark. Dr. Rohini Har says these harms are almost always foreseeable when weapons get fired point blank against manufacturers' guidance. These are Americans exercising their First Amendment rights, maimed by their own government, with almost no official accountability. That should chill every one of us. And that's the way it is today, Tuesday, July 14th, 2026. I'm Tom Hartman.

0: This is the Tom Hartman Program.
1: Welcome to the second hour of our program. An environmental watchdog group is calling out Russell Vought at the Office of Management and Budget for what they say is a recipe for corruption that we've never seen on this scale. I would add, at least in the modern times. And what Russell Vought is proposing, there's about $1 trillion every year in money that the federal government spends through grants and programs like that, that supports everything from, you know, the arts to science, National Science Foundation, to research, to universities, to building roads, to you name it, right? There's about $1 trillion in money that Congress has appropriated over the years that federal agencies pass out. And what Project 2025 suggested, and what Russell Vought, the architect of Project 2025, who's now the head of OMB, is proposing putting into law or putting into policy, is that instead of career civil servants and, in the case of scientific work, peer review panels, and it's not just actually not just scientific. I mean, you know, in architecture, you have peer review panels in construction. I mean, there's just a whole bunch of different areas where basically it's experts. That instead of experts and scientists looking over these grant proposals and ongoing grants to say, yes, this is appropriate, this is a reasonable expenditure of this money, instead of that, they're all going to be replaced by political appointees. And in every case, the principal filter through which the money will pass or not pass, whether it's to support a national park or whether it's to support, Lansing, Michigan rebuilding their airport or whatever it may be, the principal filter that that decision-making process has to go through is this what Trump wants? Is this consistent with administration policy? And the Public Employees for Environmental Responsibility, PEER, is the group that is just most aggressively and loudly calling this out. The public comment period closed yesterday or the day before, and it looks like Russell Vought is going to go ahead with this. And, this would institutionalize, well, this is what PEER said, quote, this rule would institutionalize corruption and cronyism in the distribution of over $1 trillion in annual federal funds. Researchers would learn quickly to propose only work likely to survive ideological screening. This is, by the way, how it works in Russia. It would replace expert judgment with political judgment entirely. They add this would corrupt scientific judgment at every level of the process. The report in Common Dreams notes that since last year, the administration has terminated or frozen nearly 8,000 research grants and has effectively slashed the budget of the National Science Foundation by refusing to disperse funds that have been appropriated by Congress. Tim Whitehouse, the executive director of PEER, says this is not a grant reform. It is a blueprint for a spoils system applied to federal science funding. It's not administrative reform, he says. It is a recipe for corruption on a scale not even seen in this administration before. And they're hoping to finalize this by October 1st. As far as I can tell, the only way to stop this would be for Congress to act. But let me just give you a little backstory on the spoils system. And I know we talked about this, a couple of weeks ago when there was another decision. This was a decision by the Supreme Court that Trump could fire the heads of agencies and replace them with political appointees. And this is a so-called Slaughter decision. Now, this goes way beyond that. And this has to do with the distribution of funds. So at the beginning of our republic, the first couple of administrations, the Washington administration, the Adams administration, the Jefferson administration, the Madison administration, and the Monroe administrations, so those first five administrations, were pretty clear that when they hired people for the federal government, and the federal government was growing throughout that entire period, that they wanted the best and the brightest. They wanted people who would, do the work of government. And then came Andrew Jackson, the guy who proudly called himself the Indian killer, the guy who, over the objection of the Supreme Court, demanded the Trail of Tears that slaughtered a bunch of Cherokee from the southeast, driving them out to Oklahoma, and many of them dying on the way. The guy who started what was referred to as the spoils system. And the spoils system was, here's how it worked. If you wanted a job in the federal government, you went to see Andrew Jackson, and this was back when you could literally go knock on the front door of the White House. You went to go see Andrew Jackson. You gave him something. You gave him a gift. You gave him money. You gave him, you know, I don't know what. But, you know, you gave him something, and in exchange for that, he gave you the job. And this was widely known. It was no secret. It was openly called the spoils system by the end of Jackson's presidency. You know, so from the 1830s, for the next 50, 60 years, from Andrew Jackson's presidency up until that of Garfield and Cleveland in the 1880s, 1870s, 1880s, you had this continuous process where if people wanted something, they went to the president and basically bribed him. And then this guy named Godot, as I recall, I could have his name wrong. I don't have my notes in front of me on this. I'm doing this from memory. But my recollection is his name was Godot. He was a wannabe speechwriter. And he came and visited the White House, as you could do. And they brought him into Garfield's office, and who was the newly elected president. And he gave him a speech that he had written for Garfield to give. And Garfield was very appreciative and said, thank you, this is very nice, great work, but right now I don't need a speechwriter, so I'm not going to hire you. So a week or so later, this guy tracked down Garfield at a train station and shot him twice and killed him. And this provoked Congress to pass what was called the Pendleton Civil Service Act in 1886, during the presidency of Grover Cleveland. And I believe it was named, I believe Pendleton was the name of the senator who introduced it. I could be wrong on that. You know, fact check me on that. But it's called the Pendleton Civil Service Act. And it was passed and signed in 1886, perhaps 1887, but right in that period of time. And the reason why was to have a professional civil service so that people wouldn't be bribing the president anymore, so that nobody would have an incentive to assassinate the president anymore. I mean, it was as much to protect the president as it was to, you know, end corruption. And it lasted right up until this last year. And the Supreme Court, you know, began the destruction of this. Part of this was also another Supreme Court decision in the 1930s called Humphrey's Executor, which said that Congress creates independent agencies. The president can't just fire the heads of those agencies. Well, they reversed that in the Snyder decision, or in the Slaughter decision, rather, a couple of weeks ago in a 6-3 decision with, you know, outraged screams from the Democratic appointees in the court. And what Trump is doing is he's taking us back to that spoils system. And it makes sense that he would do this. I mean, this is the guy who was the first president in my lifetime to hang Andrew Jackson's picture, the Indian killer, the one of the most corrupt presidents in American history, a slave owner, to hang his picture in the White House. Congress had said, put Harriet Tubman on the $20 bill. And Trump says, no, I'm not going to do that. We're going to keep Andrew Jackson's picture on the $20 bill. And so now you've got Russell Vogt, you know, the Heritage Foundation guy, the architect of Project 2020, the front man for the billionaires and oligarchs and big corporations, saying, we're going to go back to a system where if you want federal money, if you're a science agency, if you're atmospheric, climate, whatever it may be, whoever you are, whatever you do, if you want, you know, arts institution, a school, a college, if you want money from this administration, you got to give us something, basically. You got to be singing our song. You got to be doing our work. Your policies, your plans, your proposals have to be consistent with the goals of this administration. What are the goals of this administration? To make Donald Trump richer, to make Donald Trump more powerful, to diminish the power of the people, to make America poorer and sicker, except for the top 1%, and to make the top 1% fabulously rich. Those are the, as far as I can tell, those are the only goals of this administration.
0: This is the Tom Hartman Program.
1: So because, in all probability, only Congress can stop this, consider calling your member of the House and your two senators and saying, stop Russell, vote on this thing.

0: welcome back. Pick up some phone calls here. And let's see. Selassie in Venice Beach, California. Hey, Selassie, what's on your mind today?
1: Hey, good morning. Thank you for taking my call, always. I wanted to suggest that, you know, people create something that's like of action, meaning like I was suggesting to the guy who screened the call that we do something called like March to the Midterms. You know, we're going to need the 83-year-old lady that mm-hmm. is suffering from, you know, Social Security deficiencies on the front lines.
0: Right.
1: I'll be the first one to push her across the country. So we need something like that. And I'm challenging the people. I'll be the first one on the first line. My name's Selassie. You can just Google me and find out who I am. I'll be one of the first ones on the first line to go from Venice Beach to Washington, D.C., and hopefully it starts with two or three people and it gains to thousands and thousands of people. It's not political. It's not pointing fingers at people. It's actually going to, like, do a peaceful, silent, nonviolent protest, which I'm very accustomed to doing for the last 25 years, like you are and the rest of your viewers.
0: Yeah.
1: So we need to do something like that. I left my number. I could get the hip-hop community involved. You know, no corporate sponsors, none of that. All people funded. And you march to Washington, and along the way, you talk to people, you document the moments, and we get there, and we could be the to make sure the election's not stolen, you know what I mean, in a nonviolent way, and have thousands of grandmothers and grandparents and uncles, you know, because if it don't have the elders, I'm not with it. You got to have the elders. You got to have the people that's suffering, all the people that's calling. I challenge, let's do it. And that's really why I wanted to call. So hopefully, you know, we could reach out and make it work and create history.
0: Yeah. Well, Selassie, don't overestimate the power of, you know, the reach of my show. I mean, you know, we may reach a few million people a week, but if you create something like that, I'm more than happy to push out the URL or the, you know, Facebook page or, you know, however you do it. If you can get something like that going, I salute you. I think it would be great.
1: Yeah, I know your show is very powerful. I wouldn't want to bring it to no rappers or nobody like that. You have the powerful show and the people that engage in the show, the people that can do it. So we'll talk more about it. I know you're busy and you got to take more calls. And, you know, Rome wasn't built in a day.
0: Yeah.
1: But think about it, because I want you and the viewers to help me do it. I'm scared. I'm scared to death to do it because of everything that we talk about every day on the show. But I have the courage to do it. So thank you so much for taking my call.
0: Well, that is the definition. Thank you, Selassie. That is kind of the definition of courage, you know, is standing up in the face of fear. And they're doing everything they can to create
1: fear. I'd be scared for them to blackball us. I'd be scared for them to try to kill us. I'd be scared for, because I live in California where the laws and everything is pretty lax, no matter if I go to Kansas or Louisiana and go do this, but I have the courage to do it.
0: Yeah.
1: And if I had the your people and my people and like the elders, and we'll be okay.
0: Yeah. Yeah. Well, and that's that really is the bottom line. I mean, you know, it's we all need to stand up and we all need to be just as awake as possible through this process. Selassie, thanks for the call. Good talking to you. Thank you. It's 20 minutes past the hour. I'll be back with you in 60 seconds. Stick around.

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News for the public, not the powerful. Twice a day, we break down what matters to your life. Visit CommonwealthReport.news and join us today. Stay informed, stay empowered. It's no coincidence that the time in Europe when the church ran the continent, you know, from around the 5th century to around the 15th or 16th century, that 1,000-year period is referred to as the Dark Ages. This is what happens when religion controls politics, when religion controls the state, the nation, and every nation of Europe was controlled essentially by the Catholic Church during that period of time. It got busted up with the Protestant Reformation in the 16th century. This was what the founders of this country very much knew about. George Washington refused to declare himself a Christian. Thomas Paine wrote an entire book embracing atheism. Ben Franklin fled Massachusetts as a teenager to escape the religious threats. And Thomas Jefferson went off on it regularly. There's a whole piece about how the Republicans are trying to impose a new dark age on America. It's all laid out, all the quotes and all the links over at HartmanReport.com. Check it out. Welcome back. 22 minutes past the hour, and misuse of crowd control weapons on ICE protesters has led to blindings, traumatic brain injuries. This is wild. This is a new report from Physicians for Human Rights and the Human Rights Center at the University of California, Berkeley. And they have documented 412 verified incidents of misuse of what are called non-lethal weapons. And this is what they're talking about, and there are pictures of this all over the internet, is like these ICE guys, you know, when literally coming up to somebody and spraying bear spray right in their eyes, which can do just incredible lifelong damage. I mean, the manufacturer says, don't ever do that. Or firing rubber bullets at people and hitting them in the face. Or they took an eye out of a guy here in Portland, and then another guy has a traumatic brain injury. He's going to be disabled for the rest of his life from being hit by one of these so-called rubber bullets. And, I mean, it's rubber around a steel pellet. And they've documented all these injuries, including blindings, traumatic brain injuries, broken bones, lacerations, contusions. And the report says that, you know, they did this based on just all the footage they were able to compile and, you know, follow-up interviews with people that were on camera. So they're guessing that the real numbers are probably, you know, an order of magnitude greater than this. And first they tracked whether people in projected categories, including journalists and health workers, were targeted by ICE. Next, they documented if vulnerable populations, including elderly people and children, were affected. And last, they tracked whether the weapons were used improperly, like using them in a close range or targeting people's heads, you know, and violating manufacturers' instructions, and found that, in fact, that's what was happening. ProPublica report identified 70 children across the U.S. who have been damaged by tear gas or pepper spray. And, you know, many of them during ICE operations, some at protests. More than half of all these misuse incidents, 64% of them, were done by ICE. You know, the agency that just killed a guy in Maine yesterday, a guy who's here legally. He's here. He's got a work permit. The federal government issued him a Social Security number. He's married. He's 26 years old. He's married. He's got a three-year-old American citizen daughter. He's married to an American citizen. And he's dead now. And what were his last words as he was falling out of his car? I tried to stop, like you said. It's just nuts. The physicians group said in a statement, in each city where there were federal directions to escalate enforcement, incident counts rose sharply within days. Much of this was coincident with the arrival of Greg Bivino. Greg Bivino, of course, is the very short man who seems to be making up for that in a big way by wearing these long German Nazi trench coats and wearing a Hitler-style haircut, you know, with a real, you know, kind of a jarhead haircut. And he's now out, but, you know, the guy's replaced him. It's just...
it's not making a whole lot of difference. Now, ICE said today that they're going to stop doing car stops because this guy that they shot yesterday, they say they shot him because he wouldn't stop. And as I said, as the guy was dying, he said, "I tried to stop." They shot into his car and killed him. Like they shot into Renee Good's car and killed her. And so they say they're going to stop the car stops. I don't think that's going to have any impact on anything. I think this is purely cosmetic. And they're still, I mean, you know, they've still got the crime scene contaminated, ruined. There is no, you know, there is no formal investigation by the Maine State Police or by the local police because they couldn't secure the crime scene because ICE destroyed the crime scene. Just like they did in Minneapolis, just like they did in Texas. I mean, these people are behaving like they're criminals themselves, and they're trying to conceal their crimes. And I would argue that the crime that they're guilty of is murder. So what say you? I'll pick up your calls right after the break. It's 27 minutes past the hour. Stick around. We'll be right back.

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1: It's the place where we dare to ask, is Walmart a person? And we dare to say, no. Sorry, another lie from the Republicans on the Supreme Court.

Trump preps a fake 2020 bombshell to rig 2026. Rubio declares war on the war crimes court. A judge kills the pardon era slush fund, and ICE maims protesters. Good morning. This is the Commonwealth Report, news for the public, not the powerful. You can follow us at commonwealthreport.news. Is Trump about to steal 2026 with a fake 2020 bombshell? Donald Trump plans a Thursday speech unveiling what he calls newly declassified intelligence about foreign interference in the 2020 election. A claim that more than 60 courts in his own intelligence community rejected. The real 2021 assessment found no foreign actor altered a single vote. So who's running this declassification? Bill Pulte, a housing regulator with zero intelligence experience, now installed as acting spy chief. Trump told him, "You can declassify whatever you want." The task force, staffed by right-wing writer John Solomon and recycled Trump aides, was reportedly encouraged to limit redactions, even leaving in the names of private citizens and former intelligence officials, say the NSA and CIA, are alarmed. Critics warn the real play is pushing the SAVE Act, a voter suppression bill, and delegitimizing or pre-delegitimizing November. Remember, Utah audited 2 million voters and found exactly one non-citizen registration. This is a manufactured crisis with a manufactured cure. Rubio declares war on the war crimes court. Secretary of State Marco Rubio announced Monday a campaign to dismantle the International Criminal Court, the tribunal that prosecutes genocide and war crimes. He accused the court of waging war on America and threatened to teach it, quote, the full meaning of American resolve. The State Department plans increased sanctions on the court, visa revocations, and travel bans for its personnel, and pressure on other nations to pile on. Omar Shakir of the rights group Dawn asked the obvious question, is the secretary worried because he knows American personnel committed war crimes in Iran? Kenneth Roth, who used to run Human Rights Watch, says Rubio can't even make an honest case, since the court only acts where sovereign nations invite it. When you're tearing down the war crimes court, people start wondering what you're hiding. Is Trump turning $1 trillion into a political spoils system? The public comment period closed Monday on a rule from Russell Vogt, the Project 2025 architect running the Office of Management and Personnel Budget, that would require every discretionary federal grant to demonstrably advance the president's policy priorities. Civil servants and peer review panels get pushed aside. Political appointees get final say over more than $1 trillion. They can kill multi-year grants at will, and they're explicitly forbidden from deferring to scientific peer reviewers. They can even bypass public notice using national security exemptions the rule never defines. The watchdog group Peer says it's, quote, a blueprint for a spoil system for federal service funding, arriving just as the administration guts the inspectors and auditors who'd catch the corruption. Your tax dollars handed out as political favors. That's the plan in writing. Are we a banana republic yet? Rapper Boozy Badass paid $600,000 to MAGA operatives Jacob Wall and Jack Berkman to secure a Trump pardon on a gun charge. The pardon never came, and now he's in arbitration trying to claw back half his money. Boozy says the pair were, quote, talking like they had Trump on speed dial. Wall and Berkman are convicted felons who already paid over $1 million for a robocall scheme targeting black voters. They claimed endorsements from people who deny even knowing the rapper, and a White House official says the clemency team never heard from them at all. When presidential mercy becomes a marketplace, grifters set up shop and justice goes to whoever can pay the toll. That's not a republic. That's a racket. Are Trump's lawyers about to get their comeuppance? A federal judge just blew up the legal foundation of Trump's $1.76 billion slush fund. Judge Kathleen Williams nullified the settlement in Trump versus the IRS, ruling the lawsuit was collusive because, quote, the lead plaintiff and the government are one. The deal would have funneled billions to Trump's political allies and shielded him from more than $100 million in tax penalties. Williams went further. She flagged ongoing bar discipline proceedings against Acting Attorney General Todd Blanche and Associate Attorney General Stanley Woodward, whose former client stood to cash in, and referred Trump's personal lawyer, Alejandro Bruto, to the Florida bar. 35 former federal judges triggered the inquiry. Blanche faces his Senate confirmation hearing for attorney general this week. The rule of law isn't dead yet. It just needed a judge with a spine. They're blinding Americans for protesting ICE. A new report from Physicians for Human Rights and Berkeley's Human Rights Center
documents 412 incidents of crowd control weapons misused against immigration protesters between June of last year and this May. 119 people suffered visible injuries, 203 injuries in all, including permanent blindings and traumatic brain injuries. The researchers say the true toll is far greater since chemical exposure and hearing loss don't show up on video. More than 90% of the incidents happened in just five metro areas, including right here in Portland, plus Chicago, Los Angeles, Minneapolis, and Newark. Dr. Rohini Har says these harms are, quote, almost always foreseeable when weapons get fired point blank against manufacturers' guidance. These are Americans exercising their First Amendment rights, maimed by their own government, with almost no official accountability. That should chill every one of us. And that's the way it is today, Tuesday, July 14th, 2026. I'm Tom Hartman.

0: 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Welcome back. 34 minutes past the hour. And what's on your mind today? Phil in Costa Mesa, California. Hey, Phil, what's up?
1: Tom, Phil in Costa Mesa. How are you?
0: Costa Mesa. My apologies.
1: Same difference, but... Yeah.
0: What's up?
1: Right next to the Surf City.
0: Mm-hmm.
1: And things...
0: Literally? I mean, there's a city in California called Surf City? I thought that was just a song the Beach Boys made up.
1: Well, I'm so excited to be here because it's the heart and soul of Huntington Beach is the place for, and it really is known, probably be renamed Surf City because they have the events there and, you know, the whole surfing thing.
0: Yeah.
1: And if we were all surfing or on skateboards and Mike call us about what's happening right now on the streets, nobody's talking about it. And it's the total solution to everything, all the problems we're having. And your town, Portland.
0: Mm-hmm.
1: God bless Washington. Portland is the heart, not necessarily the heart and soul, but it is the foundation of this movement right now on the street, coming and going. And the public is actually against it. You know what I'm alluding to?
0: No.
1: E-bikes.
0: Oh, e-bikes. Yeah, they're everywhere here. You're right.
1: So the Christians, 2 weeks ago in church, there was a parable saying Jesus rode in on a donkey.
0: Mm.
1: And then right after that line, Tom, he said he shunned the chariot. Do you know what that means?
0: No.
1: You can't walk with Jesus in a chariot.
0: In a chariot. Oh, I see. You got to get on the donkey. You got to be humble, basically.
1: Reading into things.
0: Yeah.
1: Now, I never tell people what to do, but I, as an architect or a former architect, now I'm in the food business. If we just ate health food, if we knew what that was, and rode a bike, you wouldn't need the pharmaceutical.
0: Yeah.
1: And everybody complaining about oil because they're driving a car. If you were on any kind of bike, I've been on a mountain bike since 84. This country invented the mountain bike.
0: Yeah.
1: So your area is all about the bike movement, the mountain bike thing, being in nature.
0: Mm-hmm.
1: And Chief Seattle said, what you do to nature, you do to yourself, right?
0: Yeah. It's an excellent point, Phil, and you made it
1: well,
0: very
1: whatever.
0: Well.
1: Just,
0: yeah, well said. Thank you. Mark in Nevada City, California. Hey, Mark, what's on your mind today?
2: Hey, Tom. You had a caller who suggested that the Democratic Party needs to formally choose someone to kind of be like a unifying spokesperson to effectively communicate about what's going on.
0: That was his argument. Yeah, I'm saying beware of the Democratic Party doing anything right now, given the who's running it and how. But back to you.
2: I agree with that. You mentioned that a problem with that is whoever that was would be kind of like the preordained candidate for president.
0: Mm-hmm.
2: Well, regardless of some of the problems with the idea, but it got me thinking, and there is just one person who could fit that bill and who that problem wouldn't be a problem with.
0: Barack Obama.
2: Do you have a guess who that could be?
0: Barack
2: Obama, yeah.
0: Yeah, exactly. I have been asking out loud on this program for a year now, where is Obama? You know, why is he not leading a movement to wake America up and to push back against this? I don't understand. I thought he was a champion of democracy, and it turns out that apparently he's more interested in his library being fancy or something. I don't get it. What am I missing?
2: Well, I don't know. That library has a lot of redeeming goals to it, but
0: if Trump gets his police state, the first thing he'll do is put a fence around
2: his way,
0: it.
2: Maybe, yeah.
0: He'll call it DEI and outlaw it.
2: Yeah, it's definitely, I guess, a haven for DEI. But I agree with you. He is uniquely positioned, uniquely. Has the characteristics of...
0: He has credibility. He's a great orator. He's a very smart man. He's well-informed. He knows the Constitution. He knows our history. He understands the racial situation in America better than most. I mean, he had a black father and a white mother, and, he's seen every aspect of America, this guy. And I just don't know where he's been for the last 18 months, and it distresses me terribly. And apparently, you know, there was this one interview with Michelle where she said that his willingness to get to reengage in politics was causing some conflict in their relationship. Apparently, she wants him to just, you know, be dad to their kids and let's retire and, you know, not do this stuff. But, you know, I may be reading something into an interview that wasn't there, but that was my sense of it. But, yeah, I get it, Mark. And he has no, you know, he can't run for president again. And he's young and he's still articulate. You know, Joe Biden is you know, older and he's got cancer, terminal cancer. And Bill Clinton is starting to tremble and he's not anywhere near as credible as Barack Obama. So I get it. Mark, I got to move along. But thanks. That was a great suggestion. Elizabeth in Seattle. Hey, Elizabeth, what's on your mind today?
3: Hello. Friday, I remember you talking about the psychology of racism and how deep it was and how, like...
0: My story about the black rats and the white rats?
3: I don't know about that part. I remember you talking to a caller, and you were getting into kind of the us and them thing, but I more understand that part. The part... Racism, to me, just seems so straightforward. I believe it's just much simpler. Like, it's just primarily tied to the system. So as long as it's benefiting the ones who created racism, it will exist, you know?
0: What it does is it establishes a lazy caste system. It's a lazy way to have a caste system, where people are basically born into categories and locked into those for the

0: called racism, racist system. You know, it's just.
1: I think there is an aspect of tribalism that is built into social animals, including humans. And that's where, I think one of the great examples of that is the war between Protestants and Catholics in Ireland in our lifetime. Louise and I, back in the 80s, got lost driving around in Northern Ireland and ended up with being followed by a half track, you know, by a big truck with a machine gun on the back of it pointed at our car. And, you know, it's like, here you had people killing each other, and there wasn't a racial difference. It was a religious and kind of heritage difference. And yet they were still killing each other. I think there's a human instinct to say, this is my tribe, that's not my tribe. I'm for my tribe first. I'm not for the, and I'm opposed to the not my tribe first. And the question is, how do we say this is our tribe? And what the Republicans are trying to say is our tribe is people who are, you know, basically white, male, and straight.
0: So. And that we're better and entitled or something like that. But that's extra. That's racism. I think there is a little bit of, we all look the same and we all feel the same. But then when you impose it in the community and the system on others, I think that is racism. I think
1: that's when it becomes a lazy caste system.
0: Yeah, and I think it's easy to undo it if the system in place, the government and all the businesses and everything, are just completely fair and actually truly equal, like everybody actually has a truly equal opportunity, then for anything, for any job, you're not just, you know, letting on friends and stuff like that and trying to keep it looking like all the white males or whatever. But
1: it would be nice if there was an example someplace in the world of that working. I don't know of any.
0: Yeah, I feel like it does. I feel like there's way less racist people in, like, the Netherlands and stuff like that. I don't know. I mean, I have friends.
1: I lived in Europe for a couple of years. The Germans are, the white Germans, the German Germans, you know, ancestry, are very flipped out about the Turks that were brought in after World War II. Mm. They called them Gastarbeiters, which is German for guest workers. And now they're like fourth generation, and they prevented them from being citizens for two or three generations. You've got...
0: I mean, Germany, I'm not... I can't say I'm too surprised. I would say, like,
1: I was in Norway and Sweden talking to local people, and I have relatives in Norway, and it's the same deal. They're all flipped out about the Syrian refugees that were brought in during, you know, when Putin was bombing Aleppo, and, you know, who have darker skin and a different religion.
0: Stand out.
1: You know,
0: it's just everywhere. It's just innate and kind of everywhere. It just can be exacerbated and stuff.
1: I think it is, and I think that you have to actually work to work against it. I mean, you know, we're the country that was founded based not on DNA but on an idea. Arguably the first country to have done that, and you know, could be the example of that for the world. And I think Lyndon Johnson really tried to move us forward aggressively in that direction. And I think he did a lot of good with that with regard to the Great Society. And even things like, you know, the school integration and busing and things like that, they were good starts. But it got blown up by the Reagan administration. Reagan just dialed all that stuff back and said, no, we're going to put the white men back in charge, especially the rich white men. And it's been like this back and forth battle ever since. But America could be that country, Elizabeth. I really believe that we could be that country. But, you know, we got a long way to go. We got a long way to go. Elizabeth, I got to run. But thank you for the call. This is a great topic. Thank you. 45 minutes past the hour. We'll be right back with more of your calls in just a minute. Stick around. It's the True People's Media, the Tom Hartman Program.
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1: By the way, Trump has officially notified Congress of the restartment of hostilities. I think he thinks this resets the war resolution from 73. I don't believe it does, but I think that's his pitch. And welcome back, Thomas in Pinetta, Florida. Hey, Thomas, what's on your mind today?
3: Hi. I've been reading a real good book called A Return to Love by Marianne Williamson.
1: Oh, yeah. Marianne's an old friend.
3: She's got in there that A Course in Miracles says that only love is real. The opposite of love is fear.

0: And basically what she's saying is the ego is merely a fearful thought.
1: Yep.
0: And love is who we really are.
1: Yeah.
0: And when we embrace that, yeah. But I believe that's going to be the real transformation of our world is when we get connected to that love again.
1: Yeah. I agree, Thomas. The Course in Miracles is very thought-provoking. I've read it, or I've read a large portion of it, and I've read a lot of Mary Ann's writings, and I've known Mary Ann for years. We used to travel around and give speeches together, and she's a marvelous person. She's I can't say enough good things about Mary Ann Williamson. She's thoughtful, she's bright, she's spiritual, she's insightful. Her work is really worth studying. Thomas, thank you. That was a great tribute. Thank you. Alan in San Diego. Hey, Alan, what's on your mind today?
2: How you doing there?
1: Good.
2: Listen, I have a comment and I have a question for you.
1: Mm-hmm.
2: Right? The comment is that you made a comment about, I'm sorry, my mind's drawing a blank all this. I don't know what happened.
1: Make notes before you call. Yeah. Okay.
2: Okay. About the reparations. And I have to say that you are right on the money with that, because I thought I was the only one that thought that it will cause a civil war. And it's going to be, cause a lot of resentment in this, this country between, black and white,
1: Yeah. Sadly.
2: And I was. Yeah, it would. It would. But also, too, the question
1: which is not a reason not to do it, by the way. It's just a reason to understand how this is going to play out if you try to do it.
2: Yeah, exactly.
1: Because the Republicans will try to exploit it.
2: Oh, yeah, definitely. But my question is this. Now, all right, a lot of people have been blaming the problem with the immigration on Biden and everything, how they said, he said Biden let all these people in this country, in his last term, Okay, now the question is this. Trump, he had, Congress, during his first term, Congress allocated money to build a wall to Trump, for Trump, they already gave him the money for it. But the question is that, what did Trump do with all that money that Congress allocated to him for the wall?
1: In his first term, he took $5 million out of military housing and used that to extend the wall. But basically, the wall has been built for a long, long time. And Biden didn't tear it down or open any gates. The numbers that they point to, that there were millions and millions of people who came across the border during Biden's administration, are the numbers of people who were arrested, who were stopped, who were turned back. It was, the enforcement. Yeah, it's very deceptive. I mean, the way that they characterize this. Biden never opened the gates to unlimited immigration. It's just a lie that the Republicans have been telling for a couple of years now, for 5 years now. And it continues. Biden was continuing the policies that Obama had, and Obama deported more people than Trump ever did. So it's an ongoing thing. Alan, I got to run, but thanks for the call. It's 49 and a half minutes past the hour.

0: Hey, thanks so much for sharing our program and for reaching out to our stations and sponsors and letting them know that you're listening. It really means a lot to us. So between his tax cuts and crashing the debt ceiling and shifting billions of Treasury dollars into crypto and tariffs and all this other stuff, Trump is threatening to crash our economy. And he doesn't seem to be particularly worried about that. Why would that be? Well, first off, economic disasters are great excuses to cut taxes. Both Reagan and George W. Bush used recessions as their excuse to stimulate the economy by cutting trillions from the taxes of billionaires. Secondly, economic crises increase the tolerance for strongman governments. Hitler rode to power in Europe based on the Great Depression. And third, billionaires make a fortune when there's a market crash, because they can buy all the stock that average people are trying to unload from their 401ks to pay the damn rent. There's a whole article about this that lays the whole thing out over at HartmanReport.com. It's titled Crashing the Economy, Trump's Blueprint for Power and Profit. Check it out. 9 minutes before the hour, picking up your calls here, Steve in Yorba Linda, California. Hey, Steve, what's up?
1: Hello, Tom. Can you hear me?
0: Just fine.
1: Okay. You know, early on, you were saying something that the legislation that you were talking about that was ending a public comment period.
0: Yeah, it's not legislation. It's a policy that the Office of Management and Budget wants to put into place to basically politicize all federal grants. And only Congress can stop it, was my point.
1: Oh, all right. Well, I wasn't sure exactly what I only heard part of what you said. And so I was getting ready to try and call my representative to tell him to knock it off because it sounds like a really bad idea. So what do I call this if I talk to my representative?
0: Russell Vogt, V-O-U-G-H-T, who is the head of the Office of Management and Budget and the principal architect of Project 2025, has proposed that all federal grants be determined based on alignment with the goals of the Trump administration rather than scientific expertise or peer review or, you know, the need of particular things. It just basically has to be whether Trump likes it or not. And only Congress can stop this. He's going to try and put it into place on October 1st. The public comment period just closed. And Congress needs to pass a law saying that scientific grants should be based on scientific merit, not on whether or not Donald Trump wants this money to go to that person.
1: Okay. Well, thanks for the clarification, because I didn't catch all that before, and there may be a few other folks out there that aren't completely, you know, dialed in on that.
0: So it's kind of a grant. Because it's not a piece of legislation, because they're trying to do it through the back door, it's a little trickier, and it's a little more confusing. And so, Steve, I'm really glad that you called and asked for that clarification. Thank you so much for that.
1: Okay, thank you.
0: Good talking to you. Thanks. You betcha. Douglas in Dewey, Arizona. Hey, Douglas, what's on your mind today?
2: Good morning, McDonald. I was calling just as, you know, you're talking about what ICE has been doing. And I keep on thinking back in his first term, his wife walking around in a green jacket, and on the back of it was painted, "I really don't care." Do you?
0: Yeah.
2: And
0: that was on a trip down to the border.
2: And now he's trying to deport citizens that are here legally, like those Haitians in Ohio, they're out here on some sort of temporary status.
0: Yep.
2: You know, if they've been here for decades and decades, okay, let's change their status to either make them a permanent resident or see if they don't want to apply for citizenship instead of, hey, let's round them up and
0: little late for that. He's already eliminated their temporary protected status. There's a court case. The only reason that they're not being arrested and deported right now is because there's a court case. It's being litigated.
2: Right.
0: But he's aggressively trying to get anybody with dark skin out of this country.
2: Yeah. But like my point is, you know, if you don't like the fact that they're staying here forever, why not give them the option of saying, hey, we want to do away with this. You've been here for X number of years, and give them either citizenship or a permanent resident status of some sort.
0: Well, the temporary protected status, the TPS, has the word temporary in it because that's basically how Obama got around having to go through Congress. It was created by executive order, and that's why it could be undone by executive order. But it did establish a process, and we're just going to have to wait and see what happens with the court case. But I get what you're saying. Douglas, thank you. Thanks for the call.
2: Yeah, like I said, everything they're doing is cruelty, to me. You look at other stuff, too.
0: The cruelty is the point, as Adam Swerwer wrote for the Atlantic Magazine. The cruelty is the point. Douglas, thank you. Steve in Machias, Washington.
3: Machias.
0: Hey, Steve. What's up?
3: Yeah. You were talking a little bit earlier about the Democrats not selecting a candidate too early.
0: Mm-hmm.
3: And I think a problem that we've suffered from for like 50 years at least is that there are a bunch of very rich people, same crowd as control the Republican Party, that do a first filter on who gets to thrive in the Democratic Party and eliminates a lot of the people that we would like to have in there, like Gavin Newsom and who's the guy from Illinois, et cetera.
0: J.B. Pritzker, yeah.
3: Yeah. You know, there are so many new names being thrown around here that I'm finding it hard to keep up with them. And the Republicans at this point are apparently dying off, so that makes it even worse.
0: We have a gerontocracy among the Democrats, too. I was watching Steny Hoyer this morning, and geez, the guy's 87 years old. Although he's still running like the Energizer Bunny. I mean, he did a great job interviewing Elena Kagan. But, I think the Democratic Party needs some genuine reform. We are living in a progressive moment, and we have a kind of the Clinton middle-of-the-road neoliberal Democratic Party.
3: Yeah.
0: And that—
3: Well, the times have changed.
0: Yeah, they have, and they are. And frankly, the DNC is like 15 years behind it. Steve, I got to run. I'm sorry. I'm out of time. On the other side of the break, Alex Lawson's going to drop by. What are the latest outrages with Trump trying to hijack Social Security? Stick around.
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5: While the production of my lowdown commentaries is high tech, I confess that I'm antiquated. I still write each piece in longhand, applying my ballpoint to paper. This has caused bewildered glances from some who see me scribbling away in local coffee shops and bars. Recently, one fellow sidled up and whispered, "Watch out! If they see you doing this, they'll haul you off to the Smithsonian." But we handwriters might not be as obsolete as the key tappers assume. A fast-spreading grassroots movement is calling for schools to re-emphasize the value of writing and printing by hand instead of being wholly dependent on machines. Already, 24 states, as varied as Mississippi and California, now require public schools to teach cursive writing in 3rd through 5th grades. This squares with new understanding of how brains absorb information. While keyboards are faster, the slower, more tactile act of handwriting creates longer-lasting comprehension of letters and better retention of the thoughts they convey. Neuroscientists find that rote keystrokes on a computer require little mental engagement, while physically drawing out words and ideas takes coordination of multiple areas of the brain to focus memory, eyes, and fingers on creating a written product. Just writing this piece conjured up a fond remembrance of my early childhood, sitting on the floor of our home learning to draw the ABCs, both print and cursive, on those line practice pads. It was both an artistic exercise and the development of a foundational tool for a life of learning. This is Jim Hightower saying, yes, computer literacy is an indispensable element of today's childhood curriculum, but so is the richer development of human thinking through putting pen to paper. So let's do both.

Trump preps a fake 2020 bombshell to rig 2026. Rubio declares war on the war crimes court. A judge kills the pardon era slush fund, and ICE maims protesters. Good morning. This is the Commonwealth Report, news for the public, not the powerful. You can follow us at commonwealthreport.news. Is Trump about to steal 2026 with a fake 2020 bombshell? Donald Trump plans a Thursday speech unveiling what he calls newly declassified intelligence about foreign interference in the 2020 election. A claim that more than 60 courts in his own intelligence community rejected. The real 2021 assessment found no foreign actor altered a single vote. So who's running this declassification? Bill Pulte, a housing regulator with zero intelligence experience, now installed as acting spy chief. Trump told him, "You can declassify whatever you want." The task force, staffed by right-wing writer John Solomon and recycled Trump aides, was reportedly encouraged to limit redactions, even leaving in the names of private citizens and former intelligence officials, say the NSA and CIA, are alarmed. Critics warn the real play is pushing the SAVE Act, a voter suppression bill, and delegitimizing or pre-delegitimizing November. Remember, Utah audited 2 million voters and found exactly one non-citizen registration. This is a manufactured crisis with a manufactured cure. Rubio declares war on the war crimes court. Secretary of State Marco Rubio announced Monday a campaign to dismantle the International Criminal Court, the tribunal that prosecutes genocide and war crimes. He accused the court of waging war on America and threatened to teach it, quote, the full meaning of American resolve. The State Department plans increased sanctions on the court, visa revocations, and travel bans for its personnel, and pressure on other nations to pile on. Omar Shakir of the rights group Dawn asked the obvious question, is the secretary worried because he knows American personnel committed war crimes in Iran? Kenneth Roth, who used to run Human Rights Watch, says Rubio can't even make an honest case, since the court only acts where sovereign nations invite it. When you're tearing down the war crimes court, people start wondering what you're hiding. Is Trump turning $1 trillion into a political spoils system? The public comment period closed Monday on a rule from Russell Vogt, the Project 2025 architect running the Office of Management and Personnel Budget, that would require every discretionary federal grant to demonstrably advance the president's policy priorities. Civil servants and peer review panels get pushed aside. Political appointees get final say over more than $1 trillion. They can kill multi-year grants at will, and they're explicitly forbidden from deferring to scientific peer reviewers. They can even bypass public notice using national security exemptions the rule never defines. The watchdog group Peer says it's, quote, a blueprint for a spoils system for federal service funding, arriving just as the administration guts the inspectors and auditors who'd catch the corruption. Your tax dollars handed out as political favors. That's the plan in writing. Are we a banana republic yet? Rapper Boosie Badass paid $600,000 to MAGA operatives Jacob Wall and Jack Berkman to secure a Trump pardon on a gun charge. The pardon never came, and now he's in arbitration trying to claw back half his money. Boosie says the pair were, quote, talking like they had Trump on speed dial. Wall and Berkman are convicted felons who already paid over $1 million for a robocall scheme targeting black voters. They claimed endorsements from people who deny even knowing the rapper, and a White House official says the clemency team never heard from them at all. When presidential mercy becomes a marketplace, grifters set up shop and justice goes to whoever can pay the toll. That's not a republic. That's a racket. Are Trump's lawyers about to get their comeuppance? A federal judge just blew up the legal foundation of Trump's $1.76 billion slush fund. Judge Kathleen Williams nullified the settlement in Trump versus the IRS, ruling the lawsuit was collusive because, quote, the lead plaintiff and the government are one. The deal would have funneled billions to Trump's political allies and shielded him from more than $100 million in tax penalties. Williams went further. She flagged ongoing bar discipline proceedings against Acting Attorney General Todd Blanche and Associate Attorney General Stanley Woodward, whose former client stood to cash in, and referred Trump's personal lawyer, Alejandro Bruto, to the Florida bar. 35 former federal judges triggered the inquiry. Blanche faces his Senate confirmation hearing for Attorney General this week. The rule of law isn't dead yet. It just needed a judge with a spine. They're blinding Americans for protesting ICE. A new report from Physicians for Human Rights and Berkeley's Human Rights Center
documents 412 incidents of crowd control weapons misused against immigration protesters between June of last year and this May. 119 people suffered visible injuries, 203 injuries in all, including permanent blindings and traumatic brain injuries. The researchers say the true toll is far greater since chemical exposure and hearing loss don't show up on video. More than 90% of the incidents happened in just five metro areas, including right here in Portland, plus Chicago, Los Angeles, Minneapolis, and Newark. Dr. Rohini Har says these harms are almost, quote, almost always foreseeable when weapons get fired point blank against manufacturers' guidance. These are Americans exercising their First Amendment rights, maimed by their own government, with almost no official accountability. That should chill every one of us. And that's the way it is today, Tuesday, July 14th, 2026. I'm Tom Hartman.

0: This is the Tom Hartman Program.
1: Welcome to the third hour of our program. On the line with us, our buddy Alex Lawson, the Executive Director of SocialSecurityWorks.org and StrengthenSocialSecurity.org and SocialSecurityWorks.org over on Blue Sky and all that kind of stuff. And also, Alex, thanks so much for the wonderful job you did filling in for me while Louise and I took a week or so off. Really appreciate it and got so much great feedback. So it's great to have you back on the program. You wrote a piece about how Trump found a way to hijack Social Security for his own political and financial gain. Say what?
2: Yeah, so, you know, Tom, first off, it's always my pleasure to get to talk with your audience. As you know, they are the best. So the grift, it's grift all the way down with these guys. And so the stuff at Social Security is almost comical when we're also, you know, talking about another $1 trillion cut out of Medicaid in a so-called Reconciliation 3 in order to restrict voting rights. But it is just emblematic of what this administration cares about. And so what they did is, you know, the entire Freedom 250 was a grift from start to finish. There was a public celebration planned for years to celebrate the 250th anniversary of the country. Trump took all that and he put it into a private institution called Freedom 250, so much so that they were sending links to people who thought they were donating to the public one, and it was going to this private one. And then what we saw at Social Security is they're just stamping this Freedom 250, this private business, on people's Social Security cards. And, you know, then they hold up their hands. They're like, oh, no, it's not a big deal. It's just, you know, we're just trying to do something nice for people. That's not what it is, Tom, right? This is grift. This is what they're doing. Somebody is making money off of this. Donald Trump became a billionaire to the exact same proportion that the people who bought his meme coins lost. Right? It's just stealing money hand over fist, and nothing is protected, including our Social Security.
1: Right. This is an amazing story, Alex. For people who don't know, in 2016, which was what, the tail end of the Obama administration, if I'm remembering right, you had Congress got together and created this thing, America 250. It was bipartisan. They provided a funding mechanism for it. They provided a mechanism for private donors as well, corporate and private donors, and it was going to celebrate the America's birthday. And you're absolutely right. Trump created this nonprofit, and he knows how to manipulate nonprofits and how to take money out of nonprofits. He got busted for that with the Trump Foundation, you know, stealing money from children's cancer charities. And so he creates this nonprofit, and they're running all the money through it and the federal money, and there's been no accounting. Has there, or am I missing something? To the best of my knowledge, nobody knows where all that money went.
2: I think that's right. I mean, the one thing we do know is that it did not go to the fair on the mall, which was empty, right? There was nothing there. It was a joke. And this is just corruption 101. I want to see how much money went in, and then I want to see how much money was spent on the thing, and then I want an accounting of where all the rest of that money went. And that's just like the Social Security card. You know, they're saying, oh, don't worry, it's not taxpayer dollars. First of all, they're liars, so I don't trust them as far as I could throw them. And also, it doesn't matter. The corruption matters. There are rules against this. You can't promote a private institution, call it what you want, right? Everyone knows that lawyers can extract money from a nonprofit, whatever, however the corporation is set up.
1: Sure.
2: And we're also seeing the same thing. I don't know if you saw this today, Tom, but it's even stupider. Frank Bisignano, Trump's henchman at SSA, who's overseeing the destruction of the administration, you know, he's fired, pushed out 7,000 to 10,000 workers, and then to, you know, make up for it, he's sending pretzels, chocolate covered pretzels, to all of the employees who are still scrambling to ensure the system doesn't collapse. And guess what? Those pretzels are made by his daughter's company, right? And he's like, oh, don't worry about it, it's all on the up and up. And you're like, it's not. Nothing you do is on the up and up, sir. Not a thing you do is on the up and up. Not to mention, This is let them eat pretzels, Tom, right? I mean, like, come on.
1: Yeah.
2: How tone deaf could you be?
1: That's incredible. I missed the it's his daughter's pretzel. I saw that headline a couple days ago, you know, that the head of the Social Security Administration is sending pretzels out to his employees. And I was like, I wonder what that's all about. Now it makes sense.
2: Yeah. Corruption, greed. Yeah. And then I want to bring it back to the important thing. And you know that the destruction in Social Security is real, and it's killing people. It's harming people, and they're lying about it. They just came out again and were like, disability claims are moving faster than ever. But you just scratch that. And what they mean is disability claims are being denied faster than ever because there's not the workforce to actually go through the disability claims. Disability claims are not being filed because the offices aren't staffed anymore. They're ghost offices. So people aren't able to get in and file their disability benefit claim. And that's the issue, right? Like the pretzels, the corruption, the all of the grift and everything. But we always have to remember that at the end of the day, the people are paying a price for this. And in many cases, the price is their health, their well-being, their security, yes, their money, and in some cases, even their lives.
1: Yeah, it's truly astonishing. So what is the status, Alex? We're talking with Alex Lawson, the executive director of Social Security Works at Our Buddy. And what's the status in Congress of an effort, you know, like John Larson's proposed legislation, you know, to expand Social Security, to do away with the cap, to have billionaires pay into it just like, you know, you and I do, and, you know, to strengthen the system? The Republicans are you know, clearly getting ready. They're waving around this, oh, we need to raise the retirement age or we need to cut the benefits or— You know, quack, quack, quack. What are the politics of it right now?
2: Yeah, I mean, the game's afoot, Tom. And, you know, it seems like, oh, well, 2032 is, you know, a lot. It's not a long way away. Mm-hmm. You know, that's in the next presidency.
1: Yeah.
2: And 2032 is what they call the action forcing event, when the baby boomers have pre-funded their retirement into a trust fund. It's working just like it should, except the billionaires aren't paying in. So it's emptying faster than it should. Donald Trump's policies carved a year off of it. So now 2032, if Congress does nothing, then there's a 20% or 22% benefit cut across the board for everybody. Or we can just have billionaires and the ultra wealthy pay the same rate as the rest of us in, prevent the cut, and expand benefits for everyone. But that choice is coming up soon. Senators who are elected this cycle will be in office when that choice is made, and the choice will have to be made. So I'm rather bullish, Tom. I'm rather bullish that as this becomes more and more apparent that the choice is a 22% benefit cut for everybody who did nothing wrong, right? The people who played by the rules, who paid into the system, they get almost a quarter of their benefits taken away. Or the people who didn't play by the rules, the problem, the billionaires who haven't paid in because you only pay in on the first $184,500. After that, you don't pay in a nickel. So a billionaire is paying in a tiny fraction of their on a tiny fraction of their income. We just have the billionaires pay on all their income, just like the rest of us. And then we can expand benefits. So John Larson's bill is incredibly important. And that's why the billionaires are trying to throw him out of Congress before he has the ability to move it in a Democratic House majority if that happens. So that you're seeing people understand that this game board is being set up right now. And the question is, who's going to pay? The people who've played by the rules or the billionaires who've cheated everything that they can.
1: Right. Yeah. And that's ultimately what it all comes down to. You can read all about it over at socialsecurityworks.org. Alex Lawson, the executive director. Alex, always a pleasure and an honor to have you with us on this program. And again, thanks for the great job you did filling in for me.
2: Thanks, Tom.
1: Great talking to you. It's 15 and a half minutes past the hour. I'll be back with more of the news of the day and your calls in just a moment. Stay with us.
0: This is the Tom Hartman Program.
1: Are Trump's lawyers about to get their comeuppance? Stick around.

0: And welcome back. Picking up your calls here. And Holly in Washington, D.C. Hey, Holly, what's on your mind today?
1: I just wanted to add something about the Obama situation you talked about, and you still have the question about it, and I just want to address it quickly.
0: Please.
1: As much as I can. So I remember Michelle saying when the kids went off to school in armored vehicles with the Secret Service saying, what have we done?
0: Mm-hmm.
1: And they have served two terms with all kinds of, you know, I mean, you can plus or minus them in categories. But that was a noble thing. And they have been dealing with the consequences of that. But now if you think about the environment where, you know, the snakes were under the rocks, but the whole damn field has been turned over, right?
0: Mm-hmm.
1: And it would be a whole lot to ask of them to be on the front with this kind of racism. And a president that will yank their security and wants to put them in jail. For me, it's 100% understandable. But the real question for me is, why haven't the Democrats dealt with this? This has been 10 years. 10 years.
0: Yeah.
1: And that's for me, is the question is, what's with the party that they'd rather throw these people back in harm's way, perhaps, than have cultivated a way of overcoming this MAGA thing?
0: Yeah.
1: To me, that's the question. I totally understand why they wouldn't.
0: Well, I understand why they wouldn't, too, at the personal level. But if the fact of the matter is that Barack Obama made a deal, basically, with the American people. He said, you make me president. You let me become a multimillionaire as a result of being made president. You give me extraordinary power and access and opportunity. And in exchange for that, I'll serve my nation. You know, and he did for 8 years. And he served us fairly well, I think. But in my mind, and maybe it's just me, you know, because we have a long tradition, basically, of retired presidents just not being involved in politics, you know, whether it was Harry Truman or Dwight Eisenhower or whatever. But even LBJ kind of kept his mouth shut. And But I, in my mind, it seems to me that, okay, you made your million, you're now a multimillionaire. You have now had the experience of being president of the United States. You're now probably arguably the most credible person in America. And if you truly believe that your country is facing a crisis, which is what Obama said about 3 weeks ago, then please do something. And this is not to say that Barack Obama is the only guy who can do it. And I agree with you that the Democratic Party has been dropping the ball for the better part of 20 years. And the current leadership of the Democratic Party is pathetic. But, you know, I would still like to see, I still agree with the caller that there are very few people in America who can stand up and speak out against what Trump is doing in a way that a large percentage of Americans not just will pay attention to and take seriously, but may actually even be motivated by. And, you know, and maybe that, you know, when Trump genuinely tries to steal the election this fall, or the Republicans more generally try to do that, that'll be the moment that, you know, he steps forward. Or maybe I'm engaging in salvationistic thinking, you know, the idea somebody will save us when, in fact, we got to save ourselves. I don't know, Holly. I can acknowledge.
1: It's a whole failure of the Democratic Party. It's a whole failure of the Democratic Party.
0: I am with you on that. I am with you. Holly, I'm out of time. I'm sorry. But thank you for the call. It's always great hearing from Holly. 20 minutes past the hour. We'll be right back.

0: Tired of news that protects the powerful? Get reporting with a backbone at the Commonwealth Report. News for the public, not the powerful. 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So what do we call the really, really mind-bogglingly rich? You know, at the founding of the Republic, they were referred to as speculators or moneyed interests or aristocrats. In the years leading up to the Civil War, we called them the cotton lords and the plantation aristocracy. In the late 19th century, they were the robber barons. In the 1930s, FDR called them the economic royalists. But since the Reagan Revolution, we've just called them billionaires. And now, you know, some of them want to call themselves tech bros. Like, that's kind of a good thing, you know, like tech is positive and bros, you know, like Mark Zuckerberg saying we need more masculine energy in American business culture. So we need a new phrase. I would like to suggest the morbidly rich. Morbidly suggests unhealthy. And the vast riches that some of these people have is unhealthy to our democracy, particularly since five Republicans on the Supreme Court said that morbidly rich people can buy politicians. And it's unhealthy for them, too. So morbidly rich. There's an op-ed over at HartmanReport.com all about it. Check it out. Welcome back. 21 minutes past the hour. So just a last little story here, and I'll pick up your calls for the rest of the hour. But Kathleen Williams, a U.S. district judge, looked at this case, Trump versus Internal Revenue Service. This was a lawsuit that Donald Trump filed against the IRS, saying that because this contractor, who Charles Littlejohn was his name, he worked for Bose Allen, I think it was. I don't see the name of the company that he worked for, but anyway, he worked for a contractor with the IRS, and he released not just Trump's taxes, but he released the taxes of several thousand very rich people, so we could all see how we're being screwed by the billionaires. Well, Charles Littlejohn is spending he's in the middle of a 5-year prison sentence for doing that. There is a 2-year statute of limitations on being able to file a claim against the IRS for releasing your information illegally. Trump ignored that statute of limitations. There were some of the people who Littlejohn released their information, and they sued, and they got some money. But Trump ignored that. So he didn't even have standing to sue. So then he goes into court, and he says, I want you to give me, you IRS, to give me $10 billion for the embarrassment that I suffered in cash. And I want you to create this $1.776 billion fund that I can give to the people who went out and killed four police officers in my name on January 6th and smeared feces in the wall of the Capitol building and tried to intimidate Congress, because I'm fixing to do that again this fall, this November, and I need these guys. I need them on my side, these violent guys. So it was like Trump, the president, suing the IRS, the agency that the president, it's in the executive branch, that the president controls. And then he says, okay, you don't have to give me the $10 billion. I realize the statute of limitations has passed. You can keep the $10 billion. Just give me the $1.76 billion that I can give to my buddies. And cut a deal with the Internal Revenue Service so that I will never be audited. Don Jr. will never be audited. Eric will never be audited. Ivanka will never be audited. Her husband, Kushner, will never be. Jared Kushner will never be audited. The families of the people and the families of the people who work for me will never be audited. The families and people who are joint owners with my companies, like Steve Witkoff and his sons, they'll never be audited. We'll all be able to cheat on our taxes all we want and pay no penalty for that whatsoever forever. And Todd Blanche, running the Department of Justice, as the Attorney General, said, cool, let's do this. And so, you know, this lawsuit gets before this judge, and this judge goes, this is complete BS. And she refers Todd Blanche and Stanley Woodward, his assistant, the associate attorney general, who was also, he was the guy who defended Walt Nauta, who was the guy who helped Trump steal, hide stolen documents down at Mar-a-Lago. So Trump's criminal lawyer and Trump's pool boy's criminal lawyer, these two guys, she referred them to the D.C. and New York bar for disciplinary hearings, lose your law license kind of stuff. And she also went after Alejandro Brito, who is Trump's Florida-based personal lawyer, who has sued the BBC, ABC, and the New York Times on Trump's behalf. And she referred him to the Florida bar for proceedings and said, you know, these lawyers are doing something that is just flat-out wrong. It's illegal. It's unconstitutional. It's a violation of everything. And she blew the whole thing up. Well, you know, we have not seen the end of this story. I mean, she is pointing out that this whole thing was a scam, but now they're going to appeal it. She's a district judge. It'll go to an appeals court, and then it'll go from the appeals court to the Supreme Court. And I don't know how much money Donald Trump is giving to Clarence Thomas and his friends. I mean, you know, we know that Thomas has taken millions from a right-wing billionaire who collects Nazi memorabilia. We know that John Roberts' wife has taken over $10 million from white shoe law firms that do business with the court. We know that Sam Alito has taken vacations and trips and speaking tours from these same people. I don't know who they're going to pay off or how much they're going to try to pay them off, but I don't know. We'll see how this thing works out. And a lot's going to depend, frankly, on the elections this fall, on whether there will ever be accountability for this just breathtaking level of corruption in our federal government. I'll be back with your calls on the other side of the break. Stay with us.
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0: Helping you win the water cooler wars. I'll be right back with you.

Trump preps a fake 2020 bombshell to rig 2026. Rubio declares war on the war crimes court. A judge kills the pardon era slush fund, and ICE maims protesters. Good morning. This is the Commonwealth Report, news for the public, not the powerful. You can follow us at commonwealthreport.news. Is Trump about to steal 2026 with a fake 2020 bombshell? Donald Trump plans a Thursday speech unveiling what he calls newly declassified intelligence about foreign interference in the 2020 election. A claim that more than 60 courts in his own intelligence community rejected. The real 2021 assessment found no foreign actor altered a single vote. So who's running this declassification? Bill Pulte, a housing regulator with zero intelligence experience, now installed as acting spy chief. Trump told him, "You can declassify whatever you want." The task force, staffed by right-wing writer John Solomon and recycled Trump aides, was reportedly encouraged to limit redactions, even leaving in the names of private citizens and former intelligence officials, say the NSA and CIA are alarmed. Critics warn the real play is pushing the SAVE Act, a voter suppression bill, and delegitimizing or pre-delegitimizing November. Remember, Utah audited 2 million voters and found exactly one non-citizen registration. This is a manufactured crisis with a manufactured cure. Rubio declares war on the war crimes court. Secretary of State Marco Rubio announced Monday a campaign to dismantle the International Criminal Court, the tribunal that prosecutes genocide and war crimes. He accused the court of waging war on America and threatened to teach it, quote, the full meaning of American resolve. The State Department plans increased sanctions on the court, visa revocations, and travel bans for its personnel, and pressure on other nations to pile on. Omar Shakir of the rights group Dawn asked the obvious question, is the secretary worried because he knows American personnel committed war crimes in Iran? Kenneth Roth, who used to run Human Rights Watch, says Rubio can't even make an honest case, since the court only acts where sovereign nations invite it. When you're tearing down the war crimes court, people start wondering what you're hiding. Is Trump turning $1 trillion into a political spoils system? The public comment period closed Monday on a rule from Russell Vogt, the Project 2025 architect running the Office of Management and Personnel Budget, that would require every discretionary federal grant to demonstrably advance the president's policy priorities. Civil servants and peer review panels get pushed aside. Political appointees get final say over more than $1 trillion. They can kill multi-year grants at will, and they're explicitly forbidden from deferring to scientific peer reviewers. They can even bypass public notice using national security exemptions the rule never defines. The watchdog group Peer says it's, quote, a blueprint for a spoils system for federal service funding, arriving just as the administration guts the inspectors and auditors who'd catch the corruption. Your tax dollars handed out as political favors. That's the plan in writing. Are we a banana republic yet? Rapper Boozy Badass paid $600,000 to MAGA operatives Jacob Wall and Jack Berkman to secure a Trump pardon on a gun charge. The pardon never came, and now he's in arbitration trying to claw back half his money. Boozy says the pair were, quote, talking like they had Trump on speed dial. Wall and Berkman are convicted felons who already paid over $1 million for a robocall scheme targeting black voters. They claimed endorsements from people who deny even knowing the rapper, and a White House official says the clemency team never heard from them at all. When presidential mercy becomes a marketplace, grifters set up shop and justice goes to whoever can pay the toll. That's not a republic. That's a racket. Are Trump's lawyers about to get their comeuppance? A federal judge just blew up the legal foundation of Trump's $1.76 billion slush fund. Judge Kathleen Williams nullified the settlement in Trump versus the IRS, ruling the lawsuit was collusive because, quote, the lead plaintiff and the government are one. The deal would have funneled billions to Trump's political allies and shielded him from more than $100 million in tax penalties. Williams went further. She flagged ongoing bar discipline proceedings against Acting Attorney General Todd Blanche and Associate Attorney General Stanley Woodward, whose former client stood to cash in, and referred Trump's personal lawyer, Alejandro Bruto, to the Florida bar. 35 former federal judges triggered the inquiry. Blanche faces his Senate confirmation hearing for Attorney General this week. The rule of law isn't dead yet. It just needed a judge with a spine. They're blinding Americans for protesting ICE. A new report from Physicians for Human Rights and Berkeley's Human Rights Center
documents 412 incidents of crowd control weapons misused against immigration protesters between June of last year and this May. 119 people suffered visible injuries, 203 injuries in all, including permanent blindings and traumatic brain injuries. The researchers say the true toll is far greater since chemical exposure and hearing loss don't show up on video. More than 90% of the incidents happened in just five metro areas, including right here in Portland, plus Chicago, Los Angeles, Minneapolis, and Newark. Dr. Rohini Har says these harms are almost always foreseeable when weapons get fired point blank against manufacturers' guidance. These are Americans exercising their First Amendment rights, maimed by their own government, with almost no official accountability. That should chill every one of us. And that's the way it is today, Tuesday, July 14th, 2026. I'm Tom Hartman.

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1: Welcome back. 34 minutes past the hour. This is kind of funny. This rapper, Boozy Badass, his real name is Torrance Hatch. He is suing these two guys, Jacob Wall and Jack Berkman, to try to get half of the $600,000 he paid them to get a pardon from Trump. And what's interesting, if those names sound familiar, Jacob Wall and Jack Berkman, they were the guys who were busted back, geez, I think it was the last Obama election, for running a boiler room phone operation where they were calling black voters. They had identified the black voters and calling them and telling them that the election had been moved to Wednesday or that their polling place had been moved, and basically, you know, to prevent them from voting. They were convicted of that. They paid a $1.25 million fine for that. They didn't go to jail, but they're convicted felons. And they have been running this scam, apparently, where, you know, give us $600,000 and we'll get you a pardon. And people are believing it, like this rapper are believing it, because, you know, Rudy Giuliani came right out and said, you know, I'm selling pardons for $2 million and I'm splitting them 50-50 with Donald Trump. And there's a long line of people who, you know, gave Donald Trump a pile of money, lots of millions of dollars, and suddenly they got pardons. So the pardon business is now, the criminal pardon scam has spun off its own criminal pardon scams. You can't, I mean, if you wrote a novel and had this in it, people would say, it's not credible. You know, nobody would publish it. Mike in Fort Collins, Colorado. Hey, Mike, what's on your mind today?
2: Well, I know that you are a big advocate of electric cars, and I'm not. I had a very bad experience on Friday with one. I drive cars for a dealership in Fort Collins, and I was sent to Colorado Springs to pick up an electric vehicle. They basically lied to management and said the thing is all charged. I think they probably just put it on a regular charger Friday morning when they got in. Anyway, I got up as far as Lone Tree, which is in the southern portion of the Denver metro area, and I got this little thing on the dash that says you need to charge now. I was able to find one of our competitors who were gracious enough to let me put the car on their charger. Well, it took 4 hours for that car to charge, and I was down past seeds and stems on the thing. And, you know, quite frankly, I'll be damned if I would take an electric car on a long road trip. And you know, if the dealers don't have, like, quick charges, what's the possibility of me finding one in the middle of Kansas?
1: Yeah. Well, here's the thing, Mike. Number one, you got in a car that has the equivalent of a gas gauge, and apparently you didn't bother to look at it. I mean, if they had given you a regular internal combustion engine, you would have looked at the gas gauge, and you didn't look at your gas gauge, so this is on you, number one. Number two, I'm guessing the car was not one of the cars built on an 800-volt frame like my Hyundai Ioniq 5. Because the cars that are, and there's several of them like this. I think the new Teslas are like this. There's a half a dozen of them. But the 800-volt frame cars can charge from 20% to 80% in 16 minutes. And I've done that a number of times. And there are these Electrify America stations all over the country where you can pull in and not just Electrify America, the Tesla superchargers will do it too. So, you know, that's been resolved if you get the right car and you know where to charge it. I'm not sure I understand your complaint, other than that the dealer that you were driving the car for didn't tell you that the tank wasn't full.
2: This is a completely electric car. This is not
1: sure.
2: I
1: get it. Weren't you amazed though, Mike, when you stepped on the gas pedal and you saw what kind of acceleration you had in that thing?
2: Oh yeah, that'll push you back in your seat. That's for sure.
1: Oh, they're fun to drive. They are so much fun to drive.
2: I admit I didn't bother to check, because they said it was fully charged and I needed to get back to Fort Collins as quickly as possible.
1: Yeah, well, your complaint is not with the car or the dealer. It's with the guy who told you it was fully charged, because he apparently didn't bother to look either. Mike, I got to move along, but thanks for the call. It's good to hear from you. Raymond in Arcata, California. Hey, Raymond, what's on your mind today?
3: Hello, Tom.
1: Hey.
3: Israel. Again,
1: right.
3: I just wanted to bring up something that I don't really hear about a lot, and it's two phrases. One of them is, of course, from the river to the sea, Palestine should be free, and what that supposedly means. But then there's also this other phrase that you never hear, and it was something along the lines of people without a land for land without a people, or the opposite, land without a people for people without a land, something like that. And why this second phrase is not debated in talk about the Israel, Middle East, Palestinian issue, because I think that the meanings of these two phrases illuminate a lot. Now, the first phrase, freedom, from the river to the sea, Palestine should be free. Now, the majority of people that I've heard use this phrase, and I've read about this phrase, and people use it in the media, it's about a secular government ruling the Middle East and all people living in equality, in liberty, religious liberty, and that's what that phrase means.
1: Well, for some people. Let me just qualify this, Raymond, if I may, for a second.
3: Yeah.
1: For some people, it means expel all the Jews. The UN never

0: leave that concern in the first phrase, concerning from the river to the sea, Palestine should be free. You know, because the majority of the people, the majority of the coverage you see about what they're saying about the use of this phrase and what it means, and it's not discounting that some people twist it and to mean it, get rid of the Jews, exterminate, get rid of Israel. Yes, I understand that. There's a segment of that population who uses the phrase meaning that. But the large majority, it doesn't mean that at all. And why this double standard?
1: How do you know that?
0: Well, just from what I've been reading and commentary
1: because I've never seen anybody do any kind of, you know, good statistical analysis, and you'd probably have to go through the archives at Haaretz, you know, the liberal, the progressive Israeli newspaper to find that information. But Raymond, point made. Thank you very much for the call, Scott in Portland. Hey, Scott, what's on your mind today?
2: Hey, Tom, thanks. Real quick, apropos of Alex Lawson, I'm on full regular Medicare, and I had to have a couple of surgeries, one overnight stay. Medicare sends out a billing statement of what the bills were and what the procedures and the costs. $51,000. They paid every penny.
1: Yep.
2: And, you know, I would probably be having to move into my car if that landed in my lap. Yeah. But just wanted to put that out there. But the reason I called was earlier today you had an older lady call and say that she's got some Trumper kids. Mm. And they were warning her to not post progressive and liberal stuff because it might put a target on her back. And I thought what was interesting was, that I thought that they were going to say, stop posting. We don't want to see this stuff anymore. But the kids recognize that the intention of this regime, but that they don't care.
1: Yeah.
2: If it's some vegan libtard, that's fine. But if it's mom, then we're all worried.
1: Yeah, exactly. And if I can add to that, Scott, I don't know if you caught Kagan and Barrett's testimony this morning before the House, but
2: I did not.
1: They were testifying about the threats that they've gotten and all that kind of stuff, and
2: right.
1: Nobody pointed out. Now Barrett pointed out that she was getting these threats, that it started after the Dobbs decision, but that she's been getting these threats in a big way. And Kagan pointed out that she's been getting these threats. Nobody asked the question: what percentage of those threats are coming from conservatives versus liberals? What percentage of the death threats that are going to the Supreme Court, which is ruling, you know, against liberals constantly? I don't know the answer to the question, and I would love to have heard it asked, but I would bet just about anything that probably 70-80% of the threats that they're getting are coming from right wingers, not from left wingers, because left wingers tend to want to just like join hands and sing kumbaya, and right wingers want to pick up an AR-15 and go blow somebody's face off.
2: Sadly. You know, it's like just like where ICE or DHS is saying, oh, these ICE agents are getting all these doxings and those liberals are so threatening. And it's like, BS. That's not happening.
1: Yeah.
2: I just can't believe that.
1: From the Department of Justice's own statistics, the FBI's own statistics, that the vast majority of political violence in the United States, I mean, vast majority, like, you know, I don't remember if it's 70, 80 or 90%, but it's in that range. You know, this vast majority of political violence in this country, since the days of Tim McVeigh, since the death of the Weather Underground in the late 60s, early 70s, and certainly since the days of Tim McVeigh in the early 90s, has been carried out by right wingers. I mean, you know, it's like, you know, the right-wing ideology is militaristic to begin with. You know, Christopher Armitage wrote a book about this, for God's sake. So, anyway, Scott, I got to run, but well said. Thank you. It was really important to point out. Thank you. Good talking to you. 46 minutes past the hour. I'll be back with more of your calls in just a minute. Stick around.

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1: Exposing the con in conservative. I'll be right back with your calls.

0: Hey, Byron, what's on your mind today?
1: Hey, Tom. Let's see. Are you familiar with, it's called the Cook Political Report?
0: Oh, yeah. Yeah, Charlie Cook. Yeah, he's been around forever.
1: And Larry Sable's Crystal Ball.
0: Yep. Larry tends to be a little more Republican. Cook tends to be a little more kind of middle of the road, but they're both fairly credible guys, yeah.
1: Okay, they looked at the midterm elections in the House, and they said, all 435 seats are up for election, right. Re-election. He said that there are 204 safe seats for the Republican and 193 safe seats for the Democrat. So that leaves 38 seats in play.
0: Right.
1: And now, if the Democrats want a majority, they have to get from 193 to 218, which is an additional 25 seats. Out of the 38 seats that are competitive in play, that's like 67%, almost two-thirds. They would have to win two-thirds of the competitive seats that are in play, of the 38, just to get to the bare minimum 218 majority in the House. And to me, briefly, this Republican Party, as you pointed out over and over on your show, is the most repugnant, repulsive, corrupt Republican Party in history. Ronald Reagan would be turning over in his grave if he saw what they've become. But yet the Democrats struggle to beat them. It's like, what does that say about the Democratic Party? If they have to, they take a victory lap if they just nip them. They should be slam dunking the Republicans in every election.
0: I think it says two things, Byron. To your point, it says that ever since Barack Obama promised hope and change in 2008, the Democratic Party base has been wanting another FDR, another LBJ, a genuine progressive warrior who is going to turn back the Reagan neoliberal assaults on our on our way of life, on the New Deal, on the Great Society, and we haven't gotten that, and that's, I think that's one of the reasons why so many people didn't show up to vote for Kamala Harris, as they felt that she was just another neoliberal. It says that. But it also, the other thing that it says is that now that six Republicans on the Supreme Court have said that if you want to buy a politician, just make sure that you pay the bribe after they pass the legislation, and you can call it a tip. And if you want to pour money into a candidacy, dark money, if you're some real toxic person or you just don't want people to know who you are, this was the decision this last week, you can just run it through the party and it'll be invisible. Nobody will ever know. So billionaires now own our elections. And I'm concerned, my fear, Byron, is that Democrats won't take control of the House or Senate because they will narrow cast. The Republicans will identify those 38 seats. And you can bet they're doing it right now. And they will pour hundreds of millions, perhaps billions of dollars into them and destroy them, just overwhelmingly carpet bomb them, because sadly, the vast majority of Americans are politically ignorant. They're not paying attention to politics. They don't know the real differences between the parties. They don't know what's going on. So I share your concern, if that's what you were calling about to bring up.
1: Thank you, Tom.
0: Yeah, good talking to you, Byron. Thanks a lot for the call. I mean, this is serious stuff, and it's why we, the only thing that can beat organized money is organized people. And that's got to be us this fall. There's just no way around it. It's 10 minutes before the hour.

0: Hey, thanks so much for sharing our program and for reaching out to our stations and sponsors and letting them know that you're listening. It really means a lot to us. You know, Richard Nixon and Spiro Agnew both took cash bribes while they were in the White House. Since then, you know, the Supreme Court, or at least five Republicans on the Supreme Court, made it a lot easier for politicians to take bribes with their Citizens United decision, which basically legalized political bribery as long as it's done through campaigns or PACs or super PACs. But for some people, there's just never enough money, right? Donald Trump has been running small-time hustles to make money for decades, selling sneakers, Bibles, steaks, vodka, water. But now he's hit the big time. He's got these fungible tokens, right? Fungible crypto assets, which are basically just digital pictures of Donald Trump that say, fight, fight, fight. And he has turned them into an $8 billion machine. His wife is in on this, too, with his Trump coin. It's a new way that foreign powers and billionaires in the United States can just shovel money into Donald Trump's pocket. There's a whole article about it over at HartmanReport.com titled Presidential Payola, the Evolution of Political Bribery. Check it out. Welcome back. 52 minutes past the hour. Picking up your calls here, Renee in Sheridan, Oregon. Hey, Renee, what's up?
1: Hey, thanks a lot for what you're doing. Boy, I'm telling you, we're in deep doo-doo here.
0: Yeah.
1: So I want to say something that I heard on MS the other day, one of the ladies saying that how bad we're at. And they said there was three things that look at three things of what's going on with Donald Trump. And number one is he's fortifying the White House. Mm-hmm. He's put a fence around the White House now. So he's fortifying the White House. The National Guard has 5,000 troops are now supposed to stay there until after the election in 2029. They're
0: That's
1: not
0: right.
1: leaving Washington, D.C. And he's putting his picture all over the buildings as the dear leader. So I'm taking off on what this lady said earlier. We got to look at a different scenario. We have to be looking that he's going to steal this election,
0: mm-hmm.
1: and we have to vote overwhelmingly so that there's going to be two presidents there, and he's going to have to be ignored.
0: Yeah.
1: And that's the way it's going to be.
0: Yeah,
1: I'm telling you, we're in deep doo-doo here.
0: I agree with you, Renee.
1: Oh, we're going to vote him out.
0: Yeah.
1: No, he ain't leaving.
0: No, I completely agree with you. And he's going to do everything he can to try to steal this election. And Thursday night, you're going to hear the most explicit expression of that night after next. And, you know, we need to get ready and we need to get organized and we need to be prepared. I'm completely with you, Renee. It's going to be a tough one. Thank you for the call. Charles in Mountain Home, Arkansas. Hey, Charles, what's on your mind today?
2: Oh, you're old enough to remember when Ronald Reagan was a governor of California?
0: I am old enough to remember that.
2: Okay. And Nixon and Spiro was president and vice president.
0: Mm-hmm. Yep.
2: Okay, well, Ronald Reagan, we was in the red there, you know, for the deficit. He cut off all of the welfare to California. I remember it well because we had a pedophile father, and my mother had seven children. We had to move in with my grandma and grandpa.
0: So wait a minute. You're saying in the Nixon cut off money to Reagan's California?
2: No. Ronald Reagan.
0: As president.
2: All the welfare.
0: Cut off welfare money to California. Yeah, I don't think that happened the way that you're... I mean,
2: yes,
0: you know, you may have had an individual story
2: about it. They give you food. I was there.
0: They made it a hell of a lot harder to get welfare. I know that.
2: No. You did not get welfare. You got food stamps is all.
0: Mm,
2: okay, we had to move in with our grandpa and grandpa.
0: Wow.
2: Because we couldn't pay rent.
0: Yeah.
2: We didn't have the money to pay rent. They didn't give welfare.
0: Okay.
2: More people were killed in grocery stores, jewelry stores, because no one had money to pay rent.
0: Yeah.
2: And then they formed the gangs.
0: Yeah.
2: See, that's when the SALA came out.
0: So you're saying all this was in response to Reaganomics, basically.
2: Exactly.
0: Yeah. Amazing.
2: It's just a repeat of it.
0: I get it, Charles. And I think we're going through the same thing now. We have wealth inequality. It's even far worse than it was then. Charles, thank you. Thanks for sharing your story. Scott in Tukwila, Washington. Hey, Scott, what's up?
3: Thanks for taking my call again, Tom. I believe you were taking political science classes in college about the same time I was. So you'll understand I'm not quibbling only about the useful word, but about an important political principle. I want to advise your listeners, particularly the younger progressive ones, that conservative used to be a respectable political stance or philosophy.
4: True.
3: It meant belief that the government should be fiscally responsible and not be constantly driving the nation and its taxpayers into debt. It meant
0: and that change should happen slowly and carefully.
3: Yes, skepticism about new government programs right. automatically making things better for citizens. And especially, this is my main point, it meant respect for and adherence to law and order under the Constitution.
0: And tradition.
3: Now it's coming to meet a Trumpian flunky.
0: Yeah, no, it's a conservative has become a giant con. You're absolutely right. Scott, thank you. Yeah, my dad was a conservative. I get it. Thanks so much for being with us today. We'll be back tomorrow, same time, same place. In the meantime, don't forget, democracy is not a spectator sport, as Bernie said every Friday on this program for 11 years. It requires all of us, and that includes you. So get out there, get active, tag, you're in. Have a great afternoon. Be good to yourself and the folks around you. Stay safe. Eat your veggies, get your exercise. Get ready to vote. Go to vote.org and double-check your registration. I'll see you tomorrow.
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6: While the production of my lowdown commentaries is high-tech, I confess that I'm antiquated. I still write each piece in longhand, applying my ballpoint to paper. This has caused bewildered glances from some who see me scribbling away in local coffee shops and bars. Recently, one fellow sidled up and whispered, "Watch out! If they see you doing this, they'll haul you off to the Smithsonian." But we handwriters might not be as obsolete as the key tappers assume. A fast-spreading grassroots movement is calling for schools to re-emphasize the value of writing and printing by hand instead of being wholly dependent on machines. Already, 24 states, as varied as Mississippi and California, now require public schools to teach cursive writing in 3rd through 5th grades. This squares with new understanding of how brains absorb information. While keyboards are faster, the slower, more tactile act of handwriting creates longer-lasting comprehension of letters and better retention of the thoughts they convey. Neuroscientists find that rote keystrokes on a computer require little mental engagement, while physically drawing out words and ideas takes coordination of multiple areas of the brain to focus memory, eyes, and fingers on creating a written product. Just writing this piece conjured up a fond remembrance of my early childhood, sitting on the floor of our home learning to draw the ABCs, both print and cursive, on those line practice pads. It was both an artistic exercise and the development of a foundational tool for a life of learning. This is Jim Hightower saying, yes, computer literacy is an indispensable element of today's childhood curriculum, but so is the richer development of human thinking through putting pen to paper. So let's do both.

Trump preps a fake 2020 bombshell to rig 2026. Rubio declares war on the war crimes court. A judge kills the pardon era slush fund, and ICE maims protesters. Good morning. This is the Commonwealth Report, news for the public, not the powerful. You can follow us at commonwealthreport.news. Is Trump about to steal 2026 with a fake 2020 bombshell? Donald Trump plans a Thursday speech unveiling what he calls newly declassified intelligence about foreign interference in the 2020 election. A claim that more than 60 courts in his own intelligence community rejected. The real 2021 assessment found no foreign actor altered a single vote. So who's running this declassification? Bill Pulte, a housing regulator with zero intelligence experience, now installed as acting spy chief. Trump told him, "You can declassify whatever you want." The task force, staffed by right-wing writer John Solomon and recycled Trump aides, was reportedly encouraged to limit redactions, even leaving in the names of private citizens and former intelligence officials, say the NSA and CIA are alarmed. Critics warn the real play is pushing the SAVE Act, a voter suppression bill, and delegitimizing or pre-delegitimizing November. Remember, Utah audited 2 million voters and found exactly one non-citizen registration. This is a manufactured crisis with a manufactured cure. Rubio declares war on the war crimes court. So Secretary of State Marco Rubio announced Monday a campaign to dismantle the International Criminal Court, the tribunal that prosecutes genocide and war crimes. He accused the court of waging war on America and threatened to teach it, quote, the full meaning of American resolve. The State Department plans increased sanctions on the court, visa revocations, and travel bans for its personnel, and pressure on other nations to pile on. Omar Shakir of the rights group Dawn asked the obvious question, is the secretary worried because he knows American personnel committed war crimes in Iran? Kenneth Roth, who used to run Human Rights Watch, says Rubio can't even make an honest case, since the court only acts where sovereign nations invite it. When you're tearing down the war crimes court, people start wondering what you're hiding. Is Trump turning $1 trillion into a political spoils system? The public comment period closed Monday on a rule from Russell Vogt, the Project 2025 architect running the Office of Management and Personnel Budget, Office of Management and Budget, that would require every discretionary federal grant to demonstrably advance the president's policy priorities. Civil servants and peer review panels get pushed aside. Political appointees get final say over more than $1 trillion. They can kill multi-year grants at will, and they're explicitly forbidden from deferring to scientific peer reviewers. They can even bypass public notice using national security exemptions the rule never defines. The watchdog group Peer says it's, quote, a blueprint for a spoils system for federal service funding, arriving just as the administration guts the inspectors and auditors who'd catch the corruption. Your tax dollars handed out as political favors. That's the plan in writing. Are we a banana republic yet? Rapper Boozy Badass paid $600,000 to MAGA operatives Jacob Wall and Jack Berkman to secure a Trump pardon on a gun charge. The pardon never came, and now he's in arbitration trying to claw back half his money. Boozy says the pair were, quote, talking like they had Trump on speed dial. Wall and Berkman are convicted felons who already paid over $1 million for a robocall scheme targeting black voters. They claimed endorsements from people who deny even knowing the rapper, and a White House official says the clemency team never heard from them at all. When presidential mercy becomes a marketplace, grifters set up shop and justice goes to whoever can pay the toll. That's not a republic. That's a racket. Are Trump's lawyers about to get their comeuppance? A federal judge just blew up the legal foundation of Trump's $1.776 billion slush fund. Judge Kathleen Williams nullified the settlement in Trump versus the IRS, ruling the lawsuit was collusive because, quote, the lead plaintiff and the government are one. The deal would have funneled billions to Trump's political allies and shielded him from more than $100 million in tax penalties. Williams went further. She flagged ongoing bar discipline proceedings against Acting Attorney General Todd Blanche and Associate Attorney General Stanley Woodward, whose former client stood to cash in, and referred Trump's personal lawyer, Alejandro Bruto, to the Florida bar. 35 former federal judges triggered the inquiry. Blanche faces his Senate confirmation hearing for Attorney General this week. The rule of law isn't dead yet.
It just needed a judge with a spine. They're blinding Americans for protesting ICE. A new report from Physicians for Human Rights and Berkeley's Human Rights Center documents 412 incidents of crowd control weapons misused against immigration protesters between June of last year and this May. 119 people suffered visible injuries, 203 injuries in all, including permanent blindings and traumatic brain injuries. The researchers say the true toll is far greater since chemical exposure and hearing loss don't show up on video. More than 90% of the incidents happened in just five metro areas, including right here in Portland, plus Chicago, Los Angeles, Minneapolis, and Newark. Dr. Rohini Har says these harms are almost always foreseeable when weapons get fired point blank against manufacturers' guidance. These are Americans exercising their First Amendment rights, maimed by their own government, with almost no official accountability. That should chill every one of us. And that's the way it is today, Tuesday, July 14th, 2026. I'm Tom Hartman.

0: This is the Tom Hartman Program.
1: Well, happy Bastille Day. Top of the day to you. Why are Trump and the GOP tearing America apart? Also, is Trump about to steal 2026 with a fake 2020 bombshell? We have some thoughts and possibilities on that. And Rubio declares war on the International Criminal Court. Could that be because Rubio is committing international crimes? We'll talk about that in the first hour of our program today. In the second hour, is Trump turning $1 trillion into a political spoil system? What's the history of the spoil system in America? Also, they're blinding Americans for protesting ICE. I mean, literally making Americans blind with these so-called crowd control weapons. We'll talk about that. In the third hour of our program, our one guest today, Alex Lawson, is going to drop by how Trump hijacked Social Security for his own political and financial gain. And are Trump's lawyers about to get their comeuppance? I'll tell you about this rather remarkable court case that was decided yesterday or was handed down yesterday. But to open our program today, my op-ed, my daily take, written over at HartmanReport.com, is titled, Why Are Trump and the GOP Tearing America Apart? And, you know, what got me on this, a year ago, I essentially asked the same question. And I still don't have an answer. I mean, I think it's a confluence of things, and I'd love to discuss it with you. Why are they doing this? Right, I'll get into the details of what they're doing, but I mean, today is the anniversary of Trump's big, beautiful bill passing and being signed into law. This is so far it's handed out $118 billion to the top 1%. It has, and Republicans in Congress actually got together. Actually, it wasn't today; it was yesterday. Republicans in Congress actually got together and celebrated the passage of this thing, celebrating one of the largest tax cuts in history, along with the single largest cut to food assistance and Medicaid in the history of the United States. And the Medicaid cuts don't even kick in until the end of November of this year. In other words, until after the election. So if the Democrats take the House or the Senate or both, Republicans can say, oh, all that pain you're feeling, the Democrats are in charge now. Don't forget. You know, this is just wild. And so I opened the article talking about, a couple of examples, one that ProPublica found, one in Human Rights Watch documented, of these were all women who, one was a single mom, one was a widow. They were basically on food stamps or on Medicaid, and they lost their benefits because of these so-called enhanced paperwork requirements. Stuff is just getting lost. And this is why the Congressional Budget Office projects millions are going to lose Medicaid. The cruelty isn't built into the bill. It's not a side effect. It's the whole reason for the so-called enhanced paperwork requirements. Every mother who gives up in frustration, every widow tripped up by a typo, every application left to rot in the backlog is now a savings that can be translated into a larger tax cut for Elon Musk, Mark Zuckerberg, and Jeff Bezos, while the poorest Americans actually see their taxes go up. I mean, that's the Republican Party's morality. So the question nobody seems to have an answer to is why? Why are they doing this? Let me just go through. I mean, you know, they've condemned 12 million Americans to sickness and early death by gutting Medicaid. They're destroying American soft power by killing USAID and condemned millions to death. They fired so many workers in the Social Security Administration that just getting through to sign up has turned into a month-long slog. They've gutted the State Department at a time diplomacy is most needed. They've ended food assistance for millions, SNAP programs, food stamps. They refuse to enforce laws and rules that allow workers to form unions. They proposed finance forcing all new Medicare recipients into so-called Medicare Advantage scam plans. They're refusing military aid for Ukraine for over a year so Putin can finish off the job. They've stopped the Consumer Financial Protection Bureau from going after fraudsters. They've eliminated a major NOAA program designed to warn communities about the dangers of flooding and extreme weather. They've politicized the FBI, the DOJ, the Federal Election Commission. They've ended net neutrality, so none of us are safe online. They shut down anti-cyber warfare operations in the federal government. They defunded university research that leads to innovation and saves lives. They've terminated support for people with student loans, and they're gutting scholarship programs. They've slashed Affordable Care Act outreach budgets, and they're allowing junk insurance plans. They've reversed over 100 environmental rules, including those on clean air, clean water, and chemical safety. They've weakened Dodd-Frank, so there's less oversight of too-big-to-fail banks. They've dialed back OSHA workplace safety standards and inspections. They've cut taxes on rich people while raising them on average working people through tariffs. They're making it harder to vote and harassing blue states by demanding their voter information. They've changed the Federal Trade Commission to allow more monopolies. They're working to prosecute women who have miscarriages or abortions. They've made it harder to qualify for Social Security disability and SSI. They are ending auto emission standards and increasing our reliance on fossil fuels. They packed the courts with judges that the American Bar Association itself says are, quote, unqualified. They're trying to destroy the faith in our elections. This is, you know, Trump is going to have his speech day after tomorrow. And they're setting up election workers for harassment. They've fired the inspectors general who actually find waste and fraud and abuse across multiple federal agencies. They've weakened whistleblower protections. They're trying to eliminate them altogether. They put the military on the streets of our cities in violation of posse comitatus. They've used state power to punish political opponents, including and particularly those who've investigated Trump's crimes or his alleged Russian collusion or his corruption. They've created a network of concentration camps across America. They've allowed a shadow cabinet of 13 billionaires and theocrats via Project 2025. They're attacking judges and prosecutors, leaving violence and threats of violence. They have fomented violence, including January 6th, as a political strategy. They're trying to destroy our asylum and refugee system. They're both basically frozen, except for white South Africans. They've pardoned insurrectionists, rapists, cyber criminals, and other wealthy criminals. They defunded the IRS so it can no longer audit the morbidly rich. They're banning books and censoring libraries. They're criminalizing being trans or queer. They're rolling back gun safety measures. They've defunded the arts, humanities, and public media. They're gutting vaccine and other programs that keep Americans healthy. They've nakedly politicized the military. They're expanding federal surveillance powers while kneecapping oversight. They've criminalized free speech, particularly on college campuses. They're attempting to revoke birthright citizenship. They're attacking press freedom. They've barred the Associated Press from the White House. They've sabotaged the U.S. Postal Service. They're undermining the census. They've scaled back civil and women's rights enforcement. They've normalized autocratic language like vermin, scum, and animals. They've expelled millions of brown-skinned immigrants who have already gone through the legal process to get work permits and are on a path toward citizenship. They've created international fiscal chaos with these taco tariff policies. They've canceled the National Suicide Hotline for queer kids. They've gutted our national parks and sold off our federal lands to wealthy friends of Trump. They've created a vast, secret, unaccountable police force with masked officers whose identity is concealed. They've allowed the president to accept hundreds of millions of dollars, billions of dollars, arguably, in obvious bribes from foreign powers in violation of the Constitution. And they're working so hard to conceal the crimes of Jeffrey Epstein, Donald Trump, and the people around them. Why? I mean, this ultimately becomes the question. Why is this going on? Is it because, as Craig Unger says, that Trump has been secretly working for Putin for 20 years? Is it because he spent so many years just burning with rage when he was never accepted by the high society in New York that he has just come to hate America? Could it be that foreign powers are pouring literally billions of dollars into the Trump family, hoping that essentially paying him to tear America apart? Is it possible that all of this is being done just to pay for tax cuts for billionaires? Or are his and Vance's and Musk's white supremacist, Christian nationalist, libertarian, and neo-Nazi ideologies so intense that they're willing to essentially burn down our country just to expel immigrants, deny benefits to people of color, elevate the rich, crush unions, and re-subordinate women? I don't know the answer. I think it's all of the above, frankly. But, you know, which is the most important? What's really driving this? Is it all just, you know, one insane guy? I mean, you know, the Germans tried to make that excuse for a long, long time. Oh, yeah, it was just one insane guy. We shouldn't have followed him. What's going on here? What do you think? I'll be picking up your calls at the bottom of the hour. Stick around. We'll be right back.
0: This is the Tom Hartman Program.
1: It's the place where smart people get their news. We'll be right back.

0: And welcome back, Elaine in Ocala, Florida. Hey, Elaine, what's on your mind today?
1: Yes, thank you. I'm curious about the interaction between the earned, you know, the SSDI, and available Social Security that's supposed to be available. Mm-hmm. The Medicaid reductions and the SNAP reductions. And how does that interact with climate change, which could disable a lot more people? And also, are Social Security ghost offices being detected in more and more jurisdictions?
0: Yes, they are.
1: I'm really curious. And, okay, thank you for having Alex on today, because that's really helpful.
0: Yeah, he's really good on that stuff. You know, it's really interesting because, you know, Social Security is like an independent thing. It doesn't come out of the federal budget. So, you know, you could argue that it's not being paid for with taxes on billionaires. I think the reason they're going after it is because the solution to solving the Social Security problem is to start taxing billionaires. Again, why are they going after Medicare and Medicaid? Particularly, you know, and SSI, so disability insurance. Again, because you've got a bunch of billionaires who basically own this country now. The Supreme Court, five corrupt Republicans on the Supreme Court said it's legal to buy elections and to bribe politicians as long as the bribe is delivered after the politician does what you want. It's called a gratuity. Well, that was the Snyder decision just 2 years ago. So six Republicans now on the Supreme Court have just basically turned America into an oligarchy, and the oligarchs don't want to pay for anything. They think that, you know, we pulled ourselves up by our bootstraps or inherited billions from our daddies. You should, too. So that's, I think that's the answer to your question, Elaine. Makes
1: sense.
0: Thank
1: you.
0: Okay, thank you. Good to hear from you. Alfredo in Mountain View, California. Hey, Alfredo, what's up?
2: Hi, Tom. Good morning. Yeah, I wanted to touch a little bit on the home prices and home affordability. Mm-hmm. They just passed this, this bill without Trump signing it. But it's not just the home prices that are a problem. Here in California, for example, and I think this is also happening elsewhere, not only do you have property taxes, but now property taxes are capped, I think, at 1% or so in California with Prop 13. They're going around that by adding additional levies like Valorem and Belarus on top of the property taxes.
0: Hmm.
2: So not only the taxes are based on the purchase of the new home, which is really high, but these additional taxes increase your property taxes further to 1.5, 1.6, or whatever percent,
0: right,
2: which is extremely high.
0: Which
2: is making homes even,
0: you know, this is kind of the same issue that I'm forgetting her name now. Elaine, I think it was, who just called in. You know, why are they doing all this? Well, you know, why are they having to increase property taxes in California? Because they're not taxing the billionaires on their income or their wealth. There's not enough money to provide, you know, goods and services, or, you know, services and so, you know, we got to get it out of property taxes.
2: Yeah, I think the politicians need to address that issue, because it is a big problem. It's a huge problem.
0: I agree, and this is why, you know, I support, and so many progressives support, although your governor doesn't, you know, this one-time 5% tax on billionaires in California. It's going to be interesting to see what happens with that this year. Alfredo, thanks for the call. Thanks for the information.
2: Thank you, Tom.
0: Yeah, we're seeing something very similar, by the way, happening here in Oregon. Thank you. We'll be right back.

Tired of spin and billionaire-backed news? The Commonwealth Report delivers truth with backbone. News for the public, not the powerful. 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Democracy belongs to you. It's the great revenge. Trump's Orwellian America is taking shape. The key to it was this insane executive order titled Ending the Weaponization of the Federal Government. And basically what it does is it sets up the weaponization of the federal government. It proclaims that the Biden administration was, you know, using the Justice Department to go after Trump people and Republicans. And it does it in a way that basically rationalizes they're doing the same thing. This is a absolute danger to our republic, this executive order and Trump's assertions around it. And you can read all about it. There's a whole op-ed about it titled The Great Revenge, Trump's Orwellian America Takes Shape, over at HartmanReport.com. Get ready for the investigations, the arrests, and the show trials. HartmanReport.com. Check it out.

0: 23 minutes past the hour. Welcome back. So the biggest lie is coming on Thursday. Donald Trump has announced that on Thursday he's going to be announcing the results of Bill Pulte's investigation. Now, Bill Pulte was a Nepo baby, a wealthy guy who inherited a lot of money from his family, a big real estate fortune. And Trump, and he's a big Trump donor, and so Trump put him in charge of the housing, you know, the federal housing agency, and he was perfectly willing to go through to rummage through people's mortgage documents, looking for things that he could use, or that he could hand to Trump to use to prosecute Adam Schiff and Letitia James and anybody else that Trump hated. So Pulte is, like, already been willing to essentially break the law, or at least break policy, in the service of Donald Trump. So Trump then made him in charge when Tulsi Gabbard resigned, put him in charge of the Department of, or made him the Director of National Intelligence, all 18 intelligence agencies, and said, you know, see what you can find about the 2020 election. And now, you know, we've had two Trump-appointed FBI directors who've said nothing happened there. You know, you've got Bill Barr, the attorney general, said nothing happened there. The intelligence community's own conclusion, this is the official conclusion of the intelligence community in 2021 about the 2020 election, quote, and this is when Trump was president, we have no indications that any foreign actor attempted to alter any technical aspect of the voting process in the 2020 U.S. elections. But, you know, Bill Pulte is, they're going to find something, right? There's going to be some thing. Now, here's the thing. They're redacting, or they're unredacting material, and they are unclassifying material. Now, just because something has been unclassified doesn't mean it's true. So if you've got, you know, dozens of people who have called into the FBI because they've been listening to Laura Loomer on YouTube, you know, or Tina Peters or somebody like that, and they're calling in going, well, I think my vote was flipped by them Venezuelans or whatever. Or if, you know, Maduro's in prison, God only knows if he's being tortured. I mean, you know, Trump is trying to get him to say, yeah, I did it. You know, we don't know what he's going to say on Thursday, but I think it's pretty clear that not only is he going to say, see, I really won in 2020, but he's also going to say, now I have supposed proof in hand, and I'm issuing an emergency declaration. I'm going to put, in effect, the SAVE Act, make all those married women ineligible to vote. You know, 21 million Americans who don't even have their birth certificate, they can't vote. We're going to put the SAVE Act into effect through executive order, which he's already tried to do, but now he's going to have some kind of. And Steve Bannon told on June 20th, said Bill Pulte's job at ODNI is, quote, to get to the bottom of the 2020 stolen election. On June 29th, Bannon said the White House's effort would supply the predicate, that was his word, for an emergency declaration. And the next day, Wayne Allen Root, who's been on this program a number of times, we used to debate, argued on the air that the emergency order would just be an updated version of the SAVE Act. And Trump keeps telling reporters, you know, that this is what he wants. So hang on tight, guys. It's going to get wild. Thursday is going to be, shall we say, fascinating. And, you know, well, stick around.
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0: Pretty much the only thing Trump has not yet done that Putin has done is seize control of the elections. That's what he's trying to do.

Trump preps a fake 2020 bombshell to rig 2026. Rubio declares war on the war crimes court. A judge kills the pardon era slush fund, and ICE maims protesters. Good morning. This is the Commonwealth Report, news for the public, not the powerful. You can follow us at commonwealthreport.news. Is Trump about to steal 2026 with a fake 2020 bombshell? Donald Trump plans a Thursday speech unveiling what he calls newly declassified intelligence about foreign interference in the 2020 election. A claim that more than 60 courts in his own intelligence community rejected. The real 2021 assessment found no foreign actor altered a single vote. So who's running this declassification? Bill Pulte, a housing regulator with zero intelligence experience, now installed as acting spy chief. Trump told him, "You can declassify whatever you want." The task force, staffed by right-wing writer John Solomon and recycled Trump aides, was reportedly encouraged to limit redactions, even leaving in the names of private citizens and former intelligence officials, say the NSA and CIA, are alarmed. Critics warn the real play is pushing the SAVE Act, a voter suppression bill, and delegitimizing or pre-delegitimizing November. Remember, Utah audited 2 million voters and found exactly one non-citizen registration. This is a manufactured crisis with a manufactured cure. Rubio declares war on the war crimes court. Secretary of State Marco Rubio announced Monday a campaign to dismantle the International Criminal Court, the tribunal that prosecutes genocide and war crimes. He accused the court of waging war on America and threatened to teach it, quote, the full meaning of American resolve. The State Department plans increased sanctions on the court, visa revocations, and travel bans for its personnel, and pressure on other nations to pile on. Omar Shakir of the rights group Dawn asked the obvious question, is the secretary worried because he knows American personnel committed war crimes in Iran? Kenneth Roth, who used to run Human Rights Watch, says Rubio can't even make an honest case, since the court only acts where sovereign nations invite it. When you're tearing down the war crimes court, people start wondering what you're hiding. Is Trump turning $1 trillion into a political spoils system? The public comment period closed Monday on a rule from Russell Vogt, the Project 2025 architect running the Office of Management and Personnel Budget, that would require every discretionary federal grant to demonstrably advance the president's policy priorities. Civil servants and peer review panels get pushed aside. Political appointees get final say over more than $1 trillion. They can kill multi-year grants at will, and they're explicitly forbidden from deferring to scientific peer reviewers. They can even bypass public notice using national security exemptions the rule never defines. The watchdog group Peer says it's, quote, a blueprint for a spoils system for federal service funding, arriving just as the administration guts the inspectors and auditors who'd catch the corruption. Your tax dollars handed out as political favors. That's the plan in writing. Are we a banana republic yet? Rapper Boozy Badass paid $600,000 to MAGA operatives Jacob Wall and Jack Berkman to secure a Trump pardon on a gun charge. Pardon never came, and now he's in arbitration trying to claw back half his money. Boozy says the pair were, quote, talking like they had Trump on speed dial. Wall and Berkman are convicted felons who already paid over $1 million for a robocall scheme targeting black voters. They claimed endorsements from people who deny even knowing the rapper, and a White House official says the clemency team never heard from them at all. When presidential mercy becomes a marketplace, grifters set up shop and justice goes to whoever can pay the toll. That's not a republic. That's a racket. Are Trump's lawyers about to get their comeuppance? A federal judge just blew up the legal foundation of Trump's $1.76 billion slush fund. Judge Kathleen Williams nullified the settlement in Trump versus the IRS, ruling the lawsuit was collusive because, quote, the lead plaintiff and the government are one. The deal would have funneled billions to Trump's political allies and shielded him from more than $100 million in tax penalties. Williams went further. She flagged ongoing bar discipline proceedings against Acting Attorney General Todd Blanche and Associate Attorney General Stanley Woodward, whose former client stood to cash in, and referred Trump's personal lawyer, Alejandro Bruto, to the Florida bar. 35 former federal judges triggered the inquiry. Blanche faces his Senate confirmation hearing for Attorney General this week. The rule of law isn't dead yet. It just needed a judge with a spine. They're blinding Americans for protesting ICE. A new report from Physicians for Human Rights and Berkeley's Human Rights Center
documents 412 incidents of crowd control weapons misused against immigration protesters between June of last year and this May. 119 people suffered visible injuries, 203 injuries in all, including permanent blindings and traumatic brain injuries. The researchers say the true toll is far greater since chemical exposure and hearing loss don't show up on video. More than 90% of the incidents happened in just five metro areas, including right here in Portland, plus Chicago, Los Angeles, Minneapolis, and Newark. Dr. Rohini Har says these harms are almost always foreseeable when weapons get fired point blank against manufacturers' guidance. These are Americans exercising their First Amendment rights, maimed by their own government, with almost no official accountability. That should chill every one of us. And that's the way it is today, Tuesday, July 14th, 2026. I'm Tom Hartman.

0: 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Or that after the show we send out Sue's Stack, a list of every topic I've discussed along with clickable hot links to every source of information I've shared with you on the air? 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Check it out.
1: They said the law would hold. They said the court would stand. But what happens to a nation when power slips its hands?
0: Welcome back. 34 minutes past the hour. So some quick news here. Donald Trump just came out and remember yesterday he said, we're going to impose a 20% tax or fee or whatever, reimbursement fee for our, for our defending the Gulf on all the shipments coming through. And everybody was, going on TV going, are you kidding? You're going to add 20% to the price of oil coming out of the Gulf of Hormuz? And so today he came out and he said, no, I'm not going to do that after all. It's taco, right? Trump always chickens out. He says, instead, the Gulf states are going to invest in America. They'll give another $2 billion to Jared Kushner or something like that, right? And then Jared Kushner will, buy some land in Albania and make a fortune and bring it back and put it in his mansion in Florida. I mean, it's called trickle-down. Also, U.S. Central Command says it's going to initiate its naval blockade starting at 4 o'clock Eastern time today, which is, it's like an hour after we get off the air, right? And an Iranian security source says Tehran will, quote, deliver a devastating response if we attack Pickaxe Mountain, which was referenced yesterday in one of the administration's releases, where they think that there's an underground nuclear facility. And oil prices, of course, are going back up. Meanwhile, Marco Rubio is trying to destroy the International Criminal Court. Could this be because Marco Rubio is supporting war crimes? I mean, he is, in a video posted to social media, Rubio said that the U.S. will teach the ICC the full meaning of American resolve. He said it'll feature a whole-of-government response to systematically disable the court's ability to operate, target American servicemen or officials, or otherwise threaten American sovereignty. Now, we are committing war crimes. I mean, we bombed a little girls' school in Iran. There was no provocation for that. The entire thing was a war crime. We're killing civilians in boats off the coast of Colombia and Venezuela. Those are war crimes. Are invading Venezuela and killing 80 people to snatch the president and his wife, that was a war crime. And, I think that, and we're not a party to the ICC, but what he's doing is he's putting individual sanctions on judges for the ICC, refusing to allow them to travel to the United States, trying to freeze their credit cards, freeze their bank accounts, anything that might have to do with an American company. This is getting really ugly. When a government, and the ICC, by the way, has officially indicted Benjamin Netanyahu for war crimes in Gaza. So when a government, our government in this case, explicitly says we're going after the court that stops war criminals, that's a really bad sign. I mean, that's not a red flag. That's a fireworks display. This is something really terrible. So what's on your mind today? Mark in Oakland, California. Hey, Mark, what's up?
2: Hey, Tom. Thanks for taking my call.
0: Sure.
2: Tom, I'm calling in this morning because I want to offer the solution for how we get out of this nightmare that doesn't involve violence.
0: Mm-hmm.
2: But before I do, I'd like to give you my background as how I reached this conclusion. I was a sales professional here in the Bay Area for about 25 years, and I came to realize after my first 2 years were not so great because I was following everything that they were teaching me in the sales training. But after I realized if I wanted to make a career in this, I was going to have to do something different. Hold on a second. I was hyperventilating a little bit there. Excuse me. I learned that you have to learn, to be successful in sales, you have to learn about human nature and human behavior. Mm-hmm. And everything is driven by emotion. And you don't try to manipulate people to do what you want them to do. You win them over with your actions. And, I'm getting a little bit.
0: So the bottom line here, Mark, how do we get out of this nightmare?
2: Well, the Democratic Party needs to call an emergency session because we are in a critical emergency right now. Mm-hmm. And they need to elevate somebody that's going to be the speaker for the party. And the person has to have charisma. They have to have great oratory skills. They have to have authenticity and be able to connect with average people.
0: Yeah.
2: And they need a national audience, much like Trump is going to have on Thursday night. They need to buy the airtime. And this person has to have a conversation with America, similar to like Newt.
0: I agree. I think we need somebody who has the oratorical and human connection skills of a Barack Obama or a Bill Clinton. And the problem is that whoever that person is, you know, once blessed by the Democratic Party, will be the number one candidate for president in 2028. And the problem is, you know, nobody wants the party to be deciding that in advance for us. And so it's got to be some kind of an organic process that works from the grassroots up, from the bottom up. And you know, and I think there's a few people who are kind of auditioning for that. I think that's why Gavin Newsom has been so outspoken in his opposition to Trump, although he's backed away recently. Why J.B. Pritzker has spoken out. Why, you know, you've got the governor of Kentucky right now, Andy Beshear, speaking up about Mitch McConnell. These are the guys who want to become president. But I understand what you're saying, Mark, and I agree with your diagnosis and your prescription. I just don't see how it happens.
2: None of those three that you named or any of the ones that I have in mind. There's only two people right now within the Democratic Party, the Congress, that could do this. One would be Ro Khanna. The other would be John Ossoff, because both of them are not afraid to get in front of a camera and explain things in detail to people. And that's what has to happen. Yep. They have to paint a word picture of what America is going to look like in 10 years for their children if we continue down this path of one-party rule. And that's exactly what Trump called for during his July 4th speech. He said, we will rule for 100 years if we pass this Voter Suppression Act.
0: Yeah.
2: And they really mean it, Tom, and you know they
0: mean it. Oh, I know. I know, Mark. And I like your analysis. I can pretty much predict
2: November,
0: John Ossoff, if he wins the Senate back, and Ro Khanna are probably

0: libertarianism, basically that the government has no business helping people. You're supposed to sink or swim on your own merits and pull yourself up by your bootstraps.
1: Right.
0: And, you know, as I think was attributed to Rand Paul once said, or maybe he didn't, but it was attributed to him, what does freedom have to do with your idea about discontinuing Social Security and Medicare? And he says, well, you have the freedom to succeed. You have the freedom to die in the gutter like a dog. I mean, that's freedom.
1: Yeah, that was
0: your
1: his dad.
0: It's your responsibility, individually.
1: That was Ron Paul, or the old joke that Rush Limbaugh used to love to make. You know, what do you do for a man when he's down? Yeah, kick him. Otherwise, he won't get up. And you know, so that you know his, and that's now being translated into violence against homeless people, basically.
0: Yeah, and especially. You know, poverty is a spur, supposedly, in this philosophy, to poor people to get up off their butts and quit being lazy.
1: Instead of being the trap that it is for nine out of ten people who are genuinely in poverty, most of them really have no mechanism to get out of it in this America.
0: It does bring out one aspect of society, and that is many, many people are dependent upon government assistance for one thing or another, and that's the way we wound up.
1: Yeah.
0: And a lot of people, and there's a lot of people that say, hey, it shouldn't be this way, you know.
1: Mm-hmm. Yeah, yeah. No, I get it. And so that, and what's particularly fascinating about that is that libertarianism, the Libertarian Party, was created in the 1950s by a group called FEE, the Foundation for Education something. And FEE was a front group for the real estate lobby that was created to stop rent control in New York City. And so the whole Libertarian Party thing, and you know, these are the people who hired, what's his name, one of the founders of neoliberalism, you know, and to publish a pamphlet against rent control and stuff. And, you know, the whole thing was, a big business scam to begin with, the Libertarian Party, literally. And it really got a jump start in the election of 1980 when David Koch ran for vice president on the Libertarian ticket. And the ticket basically called for ending all federal involvement in anything except policing, the military, and, well, that was it, policing in the military. I mean, he even thought fire departments, you know, should be paid for locally. Everybody should pay, you know, a fee to a local for-profit fire department. All of our roads should be toll roads owned by billionaires or big corporations. And, you know, the government should do nothing. Go ahead.
0: It's even started to infect religion as well.
1: Yeah. Oh, yeah. Yeah, they're tearing down Christianity with this libertarian stuff. You're absolutely right. Harold, thank you. Well said. It's good. Yeah, good one. Good answer to the question. We'll be right back, 45 minutes past the hour.
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1: It's Talk Media for the Sane Among Us. We'll be right back with more of your calls.

0: And welcome back, Wanda in San Luis Obispo. You are on the air. Wanda, what's up?
1: Oh, good morning, Tom, and thank you very much for taking my call. I've been watching this Mitch McConnell episode. He's been gone from probably over a month now. Nobody knows if he's alive or not for sure. And I don't know if anybody else that could have a job like that and not either be fired or replaced.
0: Well, he's the guy who continually voted against, sick leave for American workers.
1: Yeah. So I think Beshear should just put somebody in. Yeah. Let the Republicans scream all they want. I think Beshear should just put somebody in.
0: He's talking
1: unless
0: about
1: they can prove he's alive.
0: Yeah, he's talking.
1: So I hope he takes action on it.
0: Yeah, I do too.
1: Can you name another job you can be gone for 3-4 weeks without calling in, without showing up, without a doctor's note?
0: No, only if you're a Republican member of Congress. I don't even think a Democrat could get away with it, frankly.
1: I don't think so either.
0: Yeah.
1: Amazing. Well, and there was the other representative that was gone for, 3 weeks and nobody did anything about it?
0: Oh, it was actually, I think it was 4 months he was gone.
1: Was 4 months?
0: Was that Tom Keene? Was that his name? The guy who was...
1: I think so.

0: being treated for depression. Yeah. Which is a tough thing. You know, my heart goes out to him, but he did owe his voters something and didn't deliver on it. So.
1: And, they are supposed to represent the people.
0: Yeah, and you can imagine a Republican being depressed. Maybe he has a conscience, right?
1: Yes, maybe so. But thank you for taking my call
0: Keep on. Thank you. Back at you. Stephen in Pueblo, Colorado. Hey, Stephen, what's on your mind today?
2: Well, it's greed, Tom. Plain and simple, greed. The man cannot have enough money or power. He wants it all. And Jeffrey Epstein at one time said that Donald Trump was the most evil man he ever met.
0: That's true.
2: And
0: that, it's in the Epstein
2: files. I've got to tell you something. Putin won't end the war because of greed. He's making money on it. All the oligarchs in Russia are making money.
0: Or at least they were initially. You know, I think they're now that Ukraine is starting to take out refineries, it's actually producing a worldwide shortage of refined petroleum products, which is going to get real interesting real fast.
2: Yeah, and I'm wondering about a coming depression.
0: Yeah.
2: The worldwide depression because of that. Will that spark a depression?
0: It could easily. It certainly sparked a major recession and inflation in the United States in the 1970s and the early 1980s when the Arab states, the Gulf states, refused to ship oil to us, you know, the Arab oil embargo, because we sided with Israel in the Seven-Day War. So what's particularly ironic about this, kind of juicy almost, is that there's not a shortage worldwide right now of crude oil. Even though the Gulf was plugged up, you know, other systems kind of kicked in, and China just basically stopped importing oil and all kinds of stuff like that. But there is now a shortage in refined products, and much of that is being driven by the fact that something like 10 or 20% of Russia's refinery capacity has been taken out by Ukrainian drones. And Russia was supplying, you know, diesel fuel and gasoline, refined oil products, to much of the world. And so Trump will get blamed for this via the Gulf of Hormuz, even though it has nothing to do with that. It has to do with the Ukraine war. It's going to get real weird, Stephen. Thank you for the call. It's great to hear from you. I appreciate it. We'll be right back.

0: Hey, thanks so much for sharing our program and for reaching out to our stations and sponsors and letting them know that you're listening. It really means a lot to us. A lot of people wonder, where did this whole right-wing movement to basically gut our freedoms and end DEI and all this other, where did this all begin? It all started back in 1951 with a book called The Conservative Mind, From Burke to Eliot by Russell Kirk. And he argued that if the middle class ever got too big, you'd see young people and women and racial minorities all get up on their hind feet and start protesting and basically screwing up America. And in the 50s, you know, even Republicans thought he was nuts. But then the 60s happened and all those protests. And suddenly Republicans thought, yeah, he's right. We've got to destroy the middle class or at least cut it back. And that was Reagan's mandate when he came into office in 1981. There's a whole article about this. You can read all the details. It's titled The GOP's 60-Year Conspiracy to Kill Our Democracy. None dare call it treason, but I will, over at HartmanReport.com. Check it out. Welcome back. 9 minutes before the hour, picking up your calls here. Nancy in Springfield, Oregon. Hey, Nancy, what's up?
1: This message has been transcribed.
0: Oh, really? All right. Alice in San Angelo, Texas. Hey, Alice, what's on your mind today?
2: Tom, when I listen every day, but when Alex was on, his thing was all the power of the people. Mm-hmm. We've got to keep with the power of the people. Mm-hmm. And I agree with that, except he got a caller called in and asked him, my question is this, if Trump is able to just simply steal the election or just cancel it or call it illegal, whatever he's able to do, and we can't, then what do we do then? Yeah. What can the power of the people accomplish then? And his answer was, that won't happen if the power of the people stays strong.
0: Yeah.
2: I want to know if you have a better answer, because the things that you said today makes it sound like he's going to be able to do this.
0: He's certainly going to try. I mean, you know, and it's not like he's not telling us that he's going to try. I mean, he already tried once before in 2020. He tried to overturn an election that he lost. And so there's no doubt in my mind that they're going to try everything they can to mess with this election and possibly to steal it and maybe to refuse to certify it. This is the kind of thing, if they pull it off, if they actually can have Republicans hold control of the House and Senate as a result of a half a dozen elections in disparate places that, are whatever, you know, seized, rigged, whatever. That's going to provoke a real question. It'll provoke a real crisis. I mean, that's the point where, let me rephrase this. Back on January 6th, 2021, I made the point, not on January 6th, but, you know, a few weeks afterwards, I made the point in this program that if I truly believed that the election was stolen from my candidate by nefarious means, I may well have been in the Capitol building, you know, demanding that Congress not allow that election to be certified. And Trump, you know, his master stroke was convincing so many people that this was true, that the election was actually stolen. If it turns out that the election actually is stolen, it seems to me that, you know, just massive civil disobedience is going to be the only probably viable response. And I hope that it doesn't turn into massive civil violence. But it wouldn't surprise me at all if Trump, I mean, it certainly looks like Trump is preparing for massive civil violence. I think one of the reasons why are so aggressively building out these concentration camps is so they can put people in them who might protest a stolen election. And I realize that sounds so extreme, and yet look at what he's doing. So, you know,
2: it doesn't sound extreme to me at all.
0: Yeah. So it's.
2: I have preached this to my kids who are three of my children out of my five children are Trump followers. Mm. I have begged them. I have pleaded with them. I actually saw them because I still they don't have much to do with me, but except they still invite me to things like weddings, mm-hmm. baby showers for my grandchildren. Yeah. I was just in Arkansas, and we discussed it a little bit, and all they had to say to me is, I better stop. I better stop reposting you and the people that I really have faith in mm-hmm. on my Facebook. I better quit calling Congress and making myself so visible. I better keep in my house and stay away from protests, or they're going to get me. Oh, and I told him, I said, well, if they're going to get me, I'm 83 years old and still have to work.
0: Yeah.
2: Because
0: yeah.
2: my Social Security is so small, I watch 6 little children every day in my home so that I can live.
0: Wow. Good
2: and
0: on you, Alice.
2: Of course, if they cut it in half or take it away completely, well, I'll work till people won't leave their children with me anymore, and then I don't know what I'll do.
0: Yeah,
2: my
0: well,
2: 2 oldest children.
0: Then we're back to where we were when Social Security was created in 1935, where you know
2: right.
0: the leading
2: right.
0: cause of death for old people was you know diseases associated with malnutrition and freezing to death in the winter in the North. And,
2: right.
0: And
2: right.
0: I mean, you know, it's just they are impoverishing America. I mean, they're aggressively working to impoverish America. And, you know,
2: well,
0: to
2: I
0: the
2: mean, they
0: of,
2: are.
0: Yeah.
2: My little car, I drive a little 20-year-old car that is still in really good condition because when my husband was still living, we drove his car all the time.
0: Mm-hmm.
2: And because of that, my gas, though, to fill that car is twice what it was.
0: Yeah, there you go. There you go. Alice, I'm out of time. I'm sorry. But thank you for the call. It's great to hear from you. And I'm so sorry to hear about your kids. Wow. All right. Is Trump turning $1 trillion into a political spoil system? What is a political spoil system? Let's talk about that after the break. Stick around.
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4: Years ago, when I announced that I was leaving my job as editor of the Texas Observer to run for political office, I had to admit that going into politics is the only downward career move one can take from journalism. But being both a journalist and a politician does hone one's ability to detect the smell of BS. And we Americans are presently getting a noxious blast of that stench from our warmongering Department of Defense. The vast $1 trillion Pentagon is the ultimate Big Brother bureaucracy, literally empowered to compel thousands of Americans to die in foolish military misadventures cooked up by political partisans and profiteering corporate contractors. That's why it's so alarming that Trump's Project 2025 autocrats are now rushing to slam an iron door of censorship on reporters trying to inform us commoners about the militaristic schemes and corporate fraud that comes from inside this government fortress. In the name of defending freedom, Trump's palace guards are banning media outlets that displease His Royal Highness. Also, Pretty Boy Pete, Trump's made-for-TV Pentagon honcho, has even decreed that reporters must be tightly monitored by military escorts while doing interviews, reviewing documents, and otherwise exercising the essential constitutional rights of our nation's free press. The good news is that rather than kowtowing to the autocrats, dozens of media organizations have told Pete to stuff it, choosing to do old-school outsider digging into this insider war machine. This is Jim Hightower saying, meanwhile, the Project 2025 authoritarians hail their clampdown on free press rights by touting their, quote, fresh relationship with what they call their new Pentagon press corps. Right, it's their partisan press corps, not ours.

Trump preps a fake 2020 bombshell to rig 2026. Rubio declares war on the war crimes court. A judge kills the pardon era slush fund, and ICE maims protesters. Good morning. This is the Commonwealth Report, news for the public, not the powerful. You can follow us at commonwealthreport.news. Is Trump about to steal 2026 with a fake 2020 bombshell? Donald Trump plans a Thursday speech unveiling what he calls newly declassified intelligence about foreign interference in the 2020 election. A claim that more than 60 courts in his own intelligence community rejected. The real 2021 assessment found no foreign actor altered a single vote. So who's running this declassification? Bill Pulte, a housing regulator with zero intelligence experience, now installed as acting spy chief. Trump told him, "You can declassify whatever you want." The task force, staffed by right-wing writer John Solomon and recycled Trump aides, was reportedly encouraged to limit redactions, even leaving in the names of private citizens and former intelligence officials, say the NSA and CIA are alarmed. Critics warn the real play is pushing the SAVE Act, a voter suppression bill, and delegitimizing or pre-delegitimizing November. Remember, Utah audited 2 million voters and found exactly one non-citizen registration. This is a manufactured crisis with a manufactured cure. Rubio declares war on the war crimes court. Secretary of State Marco Rubio announced Monday a campaign to dismantle the International Criminal Court, the tribunal that prosecutes genocide and war crimes. He accused the court of waging war on America and threatened to teach it, quote, the full meaning of American resolve. The State Department plans increased sanctions on the court, visa revocations, and travel bans for its personnel, and pressure on other nations to pile on. Omar Shakir of the rights group Dawn asked the obvious question, is the secretary worried because he knows American personnel committed war crimes in Iran? Kenneth Roth, who used to run Human Rights Watch, says Rubio can't even make an honest case, since the court only acts where sovereign nations invite it. When you're tearing down the war crimes court, people start wondering what you're hiding. Is Trump turning $1 trillion into a political spoils system? The public comment period closed Monday on a rule from Russell Vogt, the Project 2025 architect running the Office of Management and Personnel Budget, that would require every discretionary federal grant to demonstrably advance the president's policy priorities. Civil servants and peer review panels get pushed aside. Political appointees get final say over more than $1 trillion. They can kill multi-year grants at will, and they're explicitly forbidden from deferring to scientific peer reviewers. They can even bypass public notice using national security exemptions the rule never defines. The watchdog group Peer says it's, quote, a blueprint for a spoils system for federal service funding, arriving just as the administration guts the inspectors and auditors who'd catch the corruption. Your tax dollars handed out as political favors. That's the plan in writing. Are we a banana republic yet? Rapper Boosie Badass paid $600,000 to MAGA operatives Jacob Wall and Jack Berkman to secure a Trump pardon on a gun charge. Pardon never came, and now he's in arbitration trying to claw back half his money. Boosie says the pair were, quote, talking like they had Trump on speed dial. Wall and Berkman are convicted felons who already paid over $1 million for a robocall scheme targeting black voters. They claimed endorsements from people who deny even knowing the rapper, and a White House official says the clemency team never heard from them at all. When presidential mercy becomes a marketplace, grifters set up shop and justice goes to whoever can pay the toll. That's not a republic. That's a racket. Are Trump's lawyers about to get their comeuppance? A federal judge just blew up the legal foundation of Trump's $1.76 billion slush fund. Judge Kathleen Williams nullified the settlement in Trump versus the IRS, ruling the lawsuit was collusive because, quote, the lead plaintiff and the government are one. The deal would have funneled billions to Trump's political allies and shielded him from more than $100 million in tax penalties. Williams went further. She flagged ongoing bar discipline proceedings against Acting Attorney General Todd Blanche and Associate Attorney General Stanley Woodward, whose former client stood to cash in, and referred Trump's personal lawyer, Alejandro Bruto, to the Florida bar. 35 former federal judges triggered the inquiry. Blanche faces his Senate confirmation hearing for Attorney General this week. The rule of law isn't dead yet. It just needed a judge with a spine. They're blinding Americans for protesting ICE. A new report from Physicians for Human Rights and Berkeley's Human Rights Center
documents 412 incidents of crowd control weapons misused against immigration protesters between June of last year and this May. 119 people suffered visible injuries, 203 injuries in all, including permanent blindings and traumatic brain injuries. The researchers say the true toll is far greater since chemical exposure and hearing loss don't show up on video. More than 90% of the incidents happened in just five metro areas, including right here in Portland, plus Chicago, Los Angeles, Minneapolis, and Newark. Dr. Rohini Har says these harms are almost, quote, almost always foreseeable when weapons get fired point blank against manufacturers' guidance. These are Americans exercising their First Amendment rights, maimed by their own government, with almost no official accountability. That should chill every one of us. And that's the way it is today, Tuesday, July 14th, 2026. I'm Tom Hartman.

0: This is the Tom Hartman Program.
1: Welcome to the second hour of our program. An environmental watchdog group is calling out Russell Vought at the Office of Management and Budget for what they say is a recipe for corruption that we've never seen on this scale. I would add, at least in the modern times. And what Russell Vought is proposing, there's about $1 trillion every year in money that the federal government spends through grants and programs like that, that supports everything from, you know, the arts to science, National Science Foundation, to research, to universities, to building roads, to you name it, right? There's about $1 trillion in money that Congress has appropriated over the years that federal agencies pass out. And what Project 2025 suggested, and what Russell Vought, the architect of Project 2025, who's now the head of OMB, is proposing putting into law or putting into policy, is that instead of career civil servants, and in the case of scientific work, peer review panels, and it's not just scientific. I mean, you know, in architecture, you have peer review panels, and in construction, I mean, there's just a whole bunch of different areas where basically it's experts. That instead of experts and scientists looking over these grant proposals and ongoing grants to say, yes, this is appropriate, this is a reasonable expenditure of this money, instead of that, they're all going to be replaced by political appointees. And in every case, the principal filter through which the money will pass or not pass, whether it's to support a national park or whether it's to support, Lansing, Michigan rebuilding their airport or whatever it may be, the principal filter that decision-making process has to go through is this what Trump wants? Is this consistent with administration policy? And the Public Employees for Environmental Responsibility, PEER, is the group that is just most aggressively and loudly calling this out. The public comment period closed yesterday or the day before. And it looks like Russell Vought is going to go ahead with this. And, this would institutionalize, well, this is what Pierce said, quote, this rule would institutionalize corruption and cronyism in the distribution of over $1 trillion in annual federal funds. Researchers would learn quickly to propose only work likely to survive ideological screening. This is, by the way, how it works in Russia. It would replace expert judgment with political judgment entirely. They add this would corrupt scientific judgment at every level of the process. The report in Common Dreams notes that since last year, the administration has terminated or frozen nearly 8,000 research grants and has effectively slashed the budget of the National Science Foundation by refusing to disperse funds that have been appropriated by Congress. Tim Whitehouse, the executive director of PEER, says this is not a grant reform. It is a blueprint for a spoils system applied to federal science funding. It's not administrative reform, he says. It is a recipe for corruption on a scale not even seen in this administration before. And they're hoping to finalize this by October 1st. As far as I can tell, the only way to stop this would be for Congress to act. But let me just give you a little backstory on the spoils system. And I know we talked about this, a couple of weeks ago when there was another decision. This was a decision by the Supreme Court that Trump could fire the heads of agencies and replace them with political appointees. And this is a so-called Slaughter decision. Now, this goes way beyond that. And this has to do with the distribution of funds. So at the beginning of our republic, the first couple of administrations, the Washington administration, the Adams administration, the Jefferson administration, the Madison administration, and the Monroe administrations, those first five administrations, were pretty clear that when they hired people for the federal government, and the federal government was growing throughout that entire period, that they wanted the best and the brightest. They wanted people who would, do the work of government. And then came Andrew Jackson, the guy who proudly called himself the Indian killer, the guy who, over the objection of the Supreme Court, demanded the Trail of Tears that slaughtered a bunch of Cherokee from the southeast, driving them out to Oklahoma, and many of them dying on the way. The guy who started what was referred to as the spoil system. And the spoil system was, here's how it worked. If you wanted a job in the federal government, you went to see Andrew Jackson, and this was back when you could literally go knock on the front door of the White House. You went to go see Andrew Jackson. You gave him something. You gave him a gift. You gave him money. You gave him, you know, I don't know what. But, you know, you gave him something, and in exchange for that, he gave you the job. And this was widely known. It was no secret. It was openly called the spoils system by the end of Jackson's presidency. You know, so from the 1830s, for the next 50, 60 years, from Andrew Jackson's presidency up until that of Garfield and Cleveland in the 1880s, 1870s, 1880s, you had this continuous process where if people wanted something, they went to the president and basically bribed him. And then this guy named Godot, as I recall, I could have his name wrong. I don't have my notes in front of me on this. I'm doing this from memory. But my recollection is his name was Godot. He was a wannabe speechwriter. And he came and visited the White House, as you could do. And they brought him into Garfield's office, and who was the newly elected president. And he gave him a speech that he had written for Garfield to give. And Garfield was very appreciative and said, thank you, this is very nice, great work, but right now I don't need a speechwriter, so I'm not going to hire you. So a week or so later, this guy tracked down Garfield at a train station and shot him twice and killed him. And this provoked Congress to pass what was called the Pendleton Civil Service Act in 1886 during the presidency of Grover Cleveland. And I believe it was named, I believe Pendleton was the name of the senator who introduced it. I could be wrong on that, you know, fact check me on that. But it's called the Pendleton Civil Service Act. And it was passed and signed in 1886, perhaps 1887, but right in that period of time. And the reason why was to have a professional civil service so that people wouldn't be bribing the president anymore, so that nobody would have an incentive to assassinate the president anymore. I mean, it was as much to protect the president as it was to, you know, end corruption. And it lasted right up until this last year. And the Supreme Court, you know, began the destruction of this. Part of this was also another Supreme Court decision in the 1930s called Humphrey's Executor, which said that Congress creates independent agencies. The president can't just fire the heads of those agencies. Well, they reversed that in the Snyder decision, or in the Slaughter decision, rather, a couple of weeks ago in a 6-3 decision with, you know, outraged screams from the Democratic appointees on the court. And what Trump is doing is he's taking us back to that spoils system. And it makes sense that he would do this. I mean, this is the guy who was the first president in my lifetime to hang Andrew Jackson's picture, the Indian killer, the one of the most corrupt presidents in American history, a slave owner, to hang his picture in the White House. Congress had said, put Harriet Tubman on the $20 bill. And Trump says, no, I'm not going to do that. We're going to keep Andrew Jackson's picture on the $20 bill. And so now you've got Russell Vogt, you know, the Heritage Foundation guy, the architect of Project 2020, the front man for the billionaires and oligarchs and big corporations, saying, we're going to go back to a system where if you want federal money, if you're a science agency, if you're atmospheric, climate, whatever it may be, whoever you are, whatever you do, if you want, you know, arts institution, a school, a college, if you want money from this administration, you got to give us something, basically. You got to be singing our song. You got to be doing our work. Your policies, your plans, your proposals have to be consistent with the goals of this administration. What are the goals of this administration? To make Donald Trump richer, to make Donald Trump more powerful, to diminish the power of the people, to make America poorer and sicker, except for the top 1%, and to make the top 1% fabulously rich. Those are the, as far as I can tell, those are the only goals of this administration.
0: This is the Tom Hartman Program.
1: So because, in all probability, only Congress can stop this, consider calling your member of the House and your two senators and saying, stop Russell, vote on this thing.

0: welcome back. Pick up some phone calls here. And let's see. Selassie in Venice Beach, California. Hey, Selassie, what's on your mind today?
1: Hey, good morning. Thank you for taking my call, always. I wanted to suggest that, you know, people create something that's like of action, meaning like I was suggesting to the guy who screened the call that we do something called like March to the Midterms. You know, we're going to need the 83-year-old lady that is suffering from, you know, Social Security deficiencies on the front lines.
0: Right.
1: I'll be the first one to push her across the country. So we need something like that. And I'm challenging the people. I'll be the first one on the first line. My name's Selassie. You can just Google me and find out who I am. I'll be one of the first ones on the first line to go from Venice Beach to Washington, D.C., and hopefully it starts with two or three people and it gains to thousands and thousands of people. It's not political. It's not pointing fingers at people. It's actually going to, like, do a peaceful, silent, nonviolent protest, which I'm very accustomed to doing for the last 25 years, like you are and the rest of your viewers.
0: Yeah.
1: So we need to do something like that. I left my number. I could get the hip-hop community involved. You know, no corporate sponsors, none of that. All people funded. And you march to Washington, and along the way, you talk to people, you document the moments, and we get there, and we could be the to make sure the election's not stolen, you know what I mean, in a nonviolent way, and have thousands of grandmothers and grandparents and uncles, you know, because if it don't have the elders, I'm not with it. You got to have the elders. You got to have the people that's suffering. All the people that's calling, I challenge, let's do it. And that's really why I wanted to call. So hopefully, you know, we could reach out and make it work and create history.
0: Yeah. Well, Selassie, don't overestimate the power of, you know, the reach of my show. I mean, you know, we may reach a few million people a week, but if you create something like that, I'm more than happy to push out the URL or the, you know, Facebook page or, you know, however you do it. If you can get something like that going, I salute you. I think it would be great.
1: Yeah, I know your show is very powerful. I wouldn't want to bring it to no rappers or nobody like that. You have the powerful show and the people that engage in the show, the people that can do it. So we'll talk more about it. I know you're busy and you got to take more calls. And, you know, Rome wasn't built in a day.
0: Yeah.
1: But think about it, because I want you and the viewers to help me do it. I'm scared. I'm scared to death to do it because of everything that we talk about every day on the show. But I have the courage to do it. So thank you so much for taking my call.
0: Well, that is the definition. Thank you, Selassie. That is kind of the definition of courage, you know, is standing up in the face of fear. And they're doing everything they can to create
1: fear. I'd be scared for them to blackball us. I'd be scared for them to try to kill us. I'd be scared for, because I live in California where the laws and everything is pretty lax, no matter to go to Kansas or Louisiana and go do this, but I have the courage to do it.
0: Yeah.
1: And if I had your people and my people and like the elders, and we'll be okay.
0: Yeah. Yeah. Well, and that's that really is the bottom line. I mean, you know, it's we all need to stand up and we all need to be just as awake as possible through this process. Selassie, thanks for the call. Good talking to you. Thank you. It's 20 minutes past the hour. I'll be back with you in 60 seconds. Stick around.

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News for the public, not the powerful. Twice a day, we break down what matters to your life. Visit CommonwealthReport.news and join us today. Stay informed, stay empowered. It's no coincidence that the time in Europe when the church ran the continent, you know, from around the 5th century to around the 15th or 16th century, that 1,000-year period is referred to as the Dark Ages. This is what happens when religion controls politics, when religion controls the state, the nation, and every nation of Europe was controlled essentially by the Catholic Church during that period of time. It got busted up with the Protestant Reformation in the 16th century. This was what the founders of this country very much knew about. George Washington refused to declare himself a Christian. Thomas Paine wrote an entire book embracing atheism. Ben Franklin fled Massachusetts as a teenager to escape the religious threats. And Thomas Jefferson went off on it regularly. There's a whole piece about how the Republicans are trying to impose a new dark age on America. It's all laid out, all the quotes and all the links over at HartmanReport.com. Check it out. Welcome back. 22 minutes past the hour, and misuse of crowd control weapons on ICE protesters has led to blindings, traumatic brain injuries. This is wild. This is a new report from Physicians for Human Rights and the Human Rights Center at the University of California, Berkeley. And they have documented 412 verified incidents of misuse of what are called non-lethal weapons. And this is what they're talking about, and there are pictures of this all over the internet, is like these ICE guys, you know, when literally coming up to somebody and spraying bear spray right in their eyes, which can do just incredible lifelong damage. I mean, the manufacturer says don't ever do that. Or firing rubber bullets at people and hitting them in the face. Or they took an eye out of a guy here in Portland, and then another guy has a traumatic brain injury. He's going to be disabled for the rest of his life from being hit by one of these so-called rubber bullets. And, I mean, it's rubber around a steel pellet. And they've documented all these injuries, including blindings, traumatic brain injuries, broken bones, lacerations, contusions. And the report says that, you know, they did this based on just all the footage they were able to compile and, you know, follow-up interviews with people that were on camera. So they're guessing that the real numbers are probably, you know, an order of magnitude greater than this. And first they tracked whether people in projected categories, including journalists and health workers, were targeted by ICE. Next, they documented if vulnerable populations, including elderly people and children, were affected. And last, they tracked whether the weapons were used improperly, like using them in a close range or targeting people's heads, you know, violating manufacturers' instructions, and found that, in fact, that's what was happening. ProPublica report identified 70 children across the U.S. who have been damaged by tear gas or pepper spray. And, you know, many of them during ICE operations, some at protests. More than half of all these misuse incidents, 64% of them, were done by ICE. You know, the agency that just killed a guy in Maine yesterday, a guy who's here legally. He's here. He's got a work permit. The federal government issued him a Social Security number. He's married. He's 26 years old. He's married. He's got a three-year-old American citizen daughter. He's married to an American citizen. And he's dead now. And what were his last words as he was falling out of his car? I tried to stop, like you said. It's just nuts. The physicians group said in a statement, in each city where there were federal directions to escalate enforcement, incident counts rose sharply within days. Much of this was coincident with the arrival of Greg Bivino. Greg Bivino, of course, is the very short man who seems to be making up for that in a big way by wearing these long German Nazi trench coats and wearing a Hitler-style haircut, you know, with a real, you know, kind of a jarhead haircut. And he's now out, but, you know, the guy's replaced him. It's just...
it's not making a whole lot of difference. Now, ICE said today that they're going to stop doing car stops because this guy that they shot yesterday, they say they shot him because he wouldn't stop. And as I said, as the guy was dying, he said, "I tried to stop." They shot into his car and killed him, like they shot into Renee Good's car and killed her. And so they say they're going to stop the car stops. I don't think that's going to have any impact on anything. I think this is purely cosmetic. And they're still, I mean, you know, they've still got the crime scene contaminated, ruined. There is no, you know, there is no formal investigation by the Maine State Police or by the local police because they couldn't secure the crime scene because ICE destroyed the crime scene. Just like they did in Minneapolis, just like they did in Texas. I mean, these people are behaving like they're criminals themselves, and they're trying to conceal their crimes. And I would argue that the crime that they're guilty of is murder. So what say you? I'll pick up your calls right after the break. It's 27 minutes past the hour. Stick around. We'll be right back.

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1: It's the place where we dare to ask, is Walmart a person? And we dare to say, no. Sorry, another lie from the Republicans on the Supreme Court.

Trump preps a fake 2020 bombshell to rig 2026. Rubio declares war on the war crimes court. A judge kills the pardon era slush fund, and ICE maims protesters. Good morning. This is the Commonwealth Report, news for the public, not the powerful. You can follow us at commonwealthreport.news. Is Trump about to steal 2026 with a fake 2020 bombshell? Donald Trump plans a Thursday speech unveiling what he calls newly declassified intelligence about foreign interference in the 2020 election. A claim that more than 60 courts in his own intelligence community rejected. The real 2021 assessment found no foreign actor altered a single vote. So who's running this declassification? Bill Pulte, a housing regulator with zero intelligence experience, now installed as acting spy chief. Trump told him, "You can declassify whatever you want." The task force, staffed by right-wing writer John Solomon and recycled Trump aides, was reportedly encouraged to limit redactions, even leaving in the names of private citizens and former intelligence officials, say the NSA and CIA, are alarmed. Critics warn the real play is pushing the SAVE Act, a voter suppression bill, and delegitimizing or pre-delegitimizing November. Remember, Utah audited 2 million voters and found exactly one non-citizen registration. This is a manufactured crisis with a manufactured cure. Rubio declares war on the war crimes court. Secretary of State Marco Rubio announced Monday a campaign to dismantle the International Criminal Court, the tribunal that prosecutes genocide and war crimes. He accused the court of waging war on America and threatened to teach it, quote, the full meaning of American resolve. The State Department plans increased sanctions on the court, visa revocations, and travel bans for its personnel, and pressure on other nations to pile on. Omar Shakir of the rights group Dawn asked the obvious question, is the secretary worried because he knows American personnel committed war crimes in Iran? Kenneth Roth, who used to run Human Rights Watch, says Rubio can't even make an honest case, since the court only acts where sovereign nations invite it. When you're tearing down the war crimes court, people start wondering what you're hiding. Is Trump turning $1 trillion into a political spoils system? The public comment period closed Monday on a rule from Russell Vogt, the Project 2025 architect running the Office of Management and Personnel Budget, that would require every discretionary federal grant to demonstrably advance the president's policy priorities. Civil servants and peer review panels get pushed aside. Political appointees get final say over more than $1 trillion. They can kill multi-year grants at will, and they're explicitly forbidden from deferring to scientific peer reviewers. They can even bypass public notice using national security exemptions the rule never defines. The watchdog group Peer says it's, quote, a blueprint for a spoils system for federal service funding, arriving just as the administration guts the inspectors and auditors who'd catch the corruption. Your tax dollars handed out as political favors. That's the plan in writing. Are we a banana republic yet? Rapper Boosie Badass paid $600,000 to MAGA operatives Jacob Wall and Jack Berkman to secure a Trump pardon on a gun charge. The pardon never came, and now he's in arbitration trying to claw back half his money. Boosie says the pair were, quote, talking like they had Trump on speed dial. Wall and Berkman are convicted felons who already paid over $1 million for a robocall scheme targeting black voters. They claimed endorsements from people who deny even knowing the rapper, and a White House official says the clemency team never heard from them at all. When presidential mercy becomes a marketplace, grifters set up shop and justice goes to whoever can pay the toll. That's not a republic. That's a racket. Are Trump's lawyers about to get their comeuppance? A federal judge just blew up the legal foundation of Trump's $1.76 billion slush fund. Judge Kathleen Williams nullified the settlement in Trump versus the IRS, ruling the lawsuit was collusive because, quote, the lead plaintiff and the government are one. The deal would have funneled billions to Trump's political allies and shielded him from more than $100 million in tax penalties. Williams went further. She flagged ongoing bar discipline proceedings against Acting Attorney General Todd Blanche and Associate Attorney General Stanley Woodward, whose former client stood to cash in, and referred Trump's personal lawyer, Alejandro Bruto, to the Florida bar. 35 former federal judges triggered the inquiry. Blanche faces his Senate confirmation hearing for Attorney General this week. The rule of law isn't dead yet. It just needed a judge with a spine. They're blinding Americans for protesting ICE. A new report from Physicians for Human Rights and Berkeley's Human Rights Center
documents 412 incidents of crowd control weapons misused against immigration protesters between June of last year and this May. 119 people suffered visible injuries, 203 injuries in all, including permanent blindings and traumatic brain injuries. The researchers say the true toll is far greater since chemical exposure and hearing loss don't show up on video. More than 90% of the incidents happened in just five metro areas, including right here in Portland, plus Chicago, Los Angeles, Minneapolis, and Newark. Dr. Rohini Har says these harms are almost always foreseeable when weapons get fired point blank against manufacturers' guidance. These are Americans exercising their First Amendment rights, maimed by their own government, with almost no official accountability. That should chill every one of us. And that's the way it is today, Tuesday, July 14th, 2026. I'm Tom Hartman.

0: 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Welcome back. 34 minutes past the hour. And what's on your mind today? Phil in Costa Mesa, California. Hey, Phil, what's up?
1: Tom, Phil in Costa Mesa. How are you?
0: Costa Mesa. My apologies.
1: Same difference, but...
0: Yeah. What's up?
1: Right next to the Surf City.
0: Mm-hmm.
1: And things...
0: Literally? I mean, there's a city in California called Surf City. I thought that was just a song the Beach Boys made up.
1: Well, I'm so excited to be here because it's the heart and soul of Huntington Beach is the place for, and it really is known. It'll probably be renamed Surf City because they have the events there and you know, the whole surfing thing.
0: Yeah.
1: And if we were all surfing or on skateboards, and my call is about what's happening right now on the streets. Nobody's talking about it, and it's the total solution to everything, all the problems we're having. And your town, Portland.
0: Mm-hmm.
1: God bless Washington. Portland is the heart, not necessarily the heart and soul, but it is the foundation of this movement right now on the street, coming and going. And the public is actually against it. You know what I'm alluding to?
0: No.
1: E-bikes.
0: Oh, e-bikes. Yeah, they're everywhere here. You're right.
1: So the Christians, 2 weeks ago in church, there was a parable saying Jesus rode in on a donkey.
0: Mm.
1: And then right after that line, Tom, he said he shunned the chariot. Do you know what that means?
0: No.
1: You can't walk with Jesus in a chariot.
0: In a chariot. Oh, I see. You got to get on the donkey. You got to be humble, basically.
1: Reading into things.
0: Yeah.
1: Now,
0: yeah.
1: I never tell people what to do, but as an architect or a former architect, and now I'm in the food business, if we just ate health food, if we knew what that was, and rode a bike, you wouldn't need the pharmaceutical.
0: Yeah.
1: And everybody complaining about oil because they're driving a car. If you're on any kind of bike, I've been on a mountain bike since 84. This country invented the mountain bike.
0: Yeah.
1: So your area is all about the bike movement, the mountain bike thing, being in nature.
0: Mm-hmm.
1: And Chief Seattle said, what you do to nature, you do to yourself, right?
0: Yeah. It's an excellent point, Phil, and you made it
1: well.
0: Yeah, well said. Thank you. Mark in Nevada City, California. Hey, Mark, what's on your mind today?
2: Hey, Tom. You had a caller who suggested that the Democratic Party needs to formally choose someone to kind of be like a unifying spokesperson to effectively communicate about what's going on.
0: That was his argument. Yeah, I'm saying beware of the Democratic Party doing anything right now, given the who's running it and how. But back to you.
2: I agree with that. You mentioned that a problem with that is whoever that was would be kind of like the preordained candidate for president.
0: Mm-hmm.
2: Well, regardless of some of the problems with the idea, but it got me thinking, and there is just one person who could fit that bill and who that problem wouldn't be a problem with.
0: Barack Obama.
2: You have a guess who that could be?
0: Barack
2: Obama, yeah.
0: Yeah, exactly. I have been asking out loud on this program for a year now, where is Obama? You know, why is he not leading a movement to wake America up and to push back against this? I don't understand. I thought he was a champion of democracy, and it turns out that apparently he's more interested in his library being fancy or something. I don't get it. What am I missing?
2: Well, I don't know. That library has a lot of redeeming goals to it, but
0: if Trump gets his police state, the first thing he'll do is put a fence around
2: his way,
0: it.
2: Maybe, yeah.
0: He'll call it DEI and outlaw it.
2: Yeah. It's definitely, I guess, a haven for DEI. But I agree with you. He is uniquely positioned, has the characteristics of...
0: He has credibility. He's a great orator. He's a very smart man. He's well-informed. He knows the Constitution. He knows our history. He understands the racial situation in America better than most. I mean, he had a black father and a white mother, and, he's seen every aspect of America, this guy. And I just don't know where he's been for the last 18 months, and it distresses me terribly. And apparently, you know, there was this one interview with Michelle where she said that his willingness to get to reengage in politics was causing some conflict in their relationship. Apparently, she wants him to just, you know, be dad to their kids and let's retire and, you know, not do this stuff. But, you know, I may be reading something into an interview that wasn't there, but that was my sense of it. But, yeah, I get it, Mark. And he has no, you know, he can't run for president again. And he's young and he's still articulate. You know, Joe Biden is you know, older and he's got cancer, terminal cancer, and Bill Clinton is starting to tremble and he's not anywhere near as credible as Barack Obama. So I get it. Mark, I got to move along, but thanks. That was a great suggestion. Elizabeth in Seattle. Hey, Elizabeth, what's on your mind today?
3: Hello. Friday, I remember you talking about the psychology of racism and how deep it was and how, like...
0: My story about the black rats and the white rats?
3: I don't know about that part. I remember you talking to a caller, and you were getting into kind of the us and them thing, but I more understand that part. The part... Racism, to me, just seems so straightforward. I believe it's just much simpler. Like, it's just primarily tied to the system. So as long as it's benefiting the ones who created racism, it will exist, you know?
0: What it does is it establishes a lazy caste system. It's a lazy way to have a caste system. A caste system where people are basically born into categories and locked into those for the rest of their lives. And if you want to have a caste system... you pretty much have to figure out a way to easily identify who's in which caste beyond just, you know, are they dressed in rags or are they riding around in a carriage? And the color of somebody's skin is the easiest, laziest way to do that. It's, you know.
3: Yeah.
0: So.
3: But I don't think it's something, like, deep that, you know, we have to, like, pick apart in our brains, like, that comes from a psychologist sort of standpoint. I just think it's an environmental system, you know. It's one that they created, and as long as it benefits them, it'll be there, like the so-called racist system, you know. It's just
0: I think there is an aspect of tribalism that is built into social animals, including humans. And that's where I think one of the great examples of that is the war between Protestants and Catholics in Ireland in our lifetime. Louise and I, back in the 80s, got lost driving around in Northern Ireland and ended up with being followed by a half track, you know, by a big truck with a machine gun on the back of it pointed at our car. And, you know, it's like here you had people killing each other and there wasn't a racial difference. It was a religious and kind of heritage difference. And yet they were still killing each other. I think there's a human instinct to say, this is my tribe, that's not my tribe. I'm for my tribe first. I'm not for the, and I'm opposed to the not my tribe first. And the question is, how do we say this is our tribe? And what the Republicans are trying to say is our tribe is people who are, you know, basically white, male, and straight.
3: So. And that we're better and entitled or something
0: exactly.
3: like that. But that's extra. That's racism. I think there is a little bit of, we all look the same and we all feel the same. But then when you impose it,

0: I don't know of any.
1: Yeah, I feel like it does. I feel like there's way less racist people in like the Netherlands and stuff like that. I don't know. I mean, been there. I have friends.
0: I lived in Europe for a couple of years. The Germans are the white Germans. The Germans, you know, ancestry are very flipped out about the Turks that were brought in after World War II. They called them Gastarbeiters, which is German for guest workers. And now they're like fourth generation, and they prevented them from being citizens for two or three generations. You've got...
1: I mean, Germany, I'm too surprised. I would say, like,
0: I was in Norway and Sweden talking to local people, and I have relatives in Norway. Yeah. And it's the same deal. They're all flipped out about the Syrian refugees that were brought in during, you know, when Putin was bombing Aleppo, and, you know, who have darker skin and a different religion.
1: Stand out.
0: You know,
1: it's just everywhere. It's just innate and kind of everywhere. It just can be exacerbated and stuff.
0: I think it is, and I think that you have to actually work to work against it. I mean, you know, we're the country that was founded based not on DNA but on an idea. Arguably the first country to have done that, and you know, could be the example of that for the world. And I think Lyndon Johnson really tried to move us forward aggressively in that direction. And I think he did a lot of good with that with regard to the Great Society. And even things like, you know, the school integration and busing and things like that, they were good starts. But it got blown up by the Reagan administration. Reagan just dialed all that stuff back and said, no, we're going to put the white men back in charge, especially the rich white men. And it's been like this back and forth battle ever since. But America could be that country, Elizabeth. I really believe that we could be that country. But, you know, we got a long way to go. Elizabeth, I got to run. But thank you for the call. This is a great topic. Thank you. 45 minutes past the hour. We'll be right back with more of your calls in just a minute. Stick around. It's the True People's Media, the Tom Hartman Program.
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0: By the way, Trump has officially notified Congress of the restartment of hostility. I think he thinks this resets the war resolution from 73. I don't believe it does, but I think that's his pitch. And welcome back, Thomas in Pinetta, Florida. Hey, Thomas, what's on your mind today?
3: Hi. I've been reading a real good book called Return to Love by Marianne Williamson.
0: Oh, yeah. Marianne's an old friend.
3: Yeah. She's got in there that A Course in Miracles says that only love is real. The opposite of love is fear.
0: Mm-hmm.
3: And basically what she's saying is the ego is merely a fearful thought.
0: Yep.
3: And love is who we really are.
0: Yeah.
3: Embrace that, yeah. But I believe that's going to be the real transformation of our world is when we get connected to that love again.
0: Yeah. I agree, Thomas. The Course in Miracles is, very thought-provoking. I've read it, or I've read a large portion of it, and I've read a lot of Mary Ann's writings, and I've known Mary Ann for years. We used to travel around and give speeches together. And she's a marvelous person. She's I can't say enough good things about Marianne Williamson. She's thoughtful, she's bright, she's spiritual, she's insightful. Her work is really worth studying. Thomas, thank you. That was a great tribute. Thank you. Alan in San Diego. Hey, Alan, what's on your mind today?
4: How you doing there? Listen, I have a comment and I have a question for you, right? The comment is that you made a comment about, I'm sorry, my mind's drawing a blank. I don't know what happened.
0: Make notes before you call.
4: About the reparations. And I have to say that you are right on the money with that, because I thought I was the only one that thought that it will cause a civil war, and it's going to be, you know, cause a lot of resentment in this, you know, this country between, you know, black and white, you know.
0: Yeah.
4: Sadly. It would. But also, too, the question
0: which is not a reason not to do it, by the way. It's just a reason to understand how this is going to play out if you try to do it.
4: Yeah, exactly.
0: Because the Republicans will try to exploit.

0: Oh, yes, definitely. You know, but my question is this. Now, all right, people, a lot of people have been blaming the problem with the immigration on Biden and everything. How they said, well, he said Biden let all these people in this country, you know, in his last term, you know. Okay, now the question is this. Trump, he had, let's see, Congress, you know, during his first term, Trump, Congress allocated money to build a wall to Trump, for Trump. You know, they already gave him the money for it. But the question is that, what did Trump do with all that money that Congress allocated to him for the wall?
1: In his first term, he took $5 million out of military housing and used that to extend the wall. But basically, the wall has been built for a long, long time. And Biden didn't tear it down or open any gates. The numbers that they point to, that there were millions and millions of people, who came across the border during Biden's administration, are the numbers of people who were arrested, who were stopped, who were turned back. It was, you know,
0: really?
1: The enforcement. Yeah, it's very deceptive. I mean, you know, the way that they characterize this, Biden never opened the gates to unlimited immigration. It's just a lie that the Republicans have been telling for a couple of years now, for 5 years now. And it continues. Biden was continuing the policies that Obama had, and Obama deported more people than Trump ever did. So it's an ongoing thing. Alan, I got to run, but thanks for the call. It's 49 and a half minutes past the hour.

0: Hey, thanks so much for sharing our program and for reaching out to our stations and sponsors and letting them know that you're listening. It really means a lot to us. So between his tax cuts and crashing the debt ceiling and shifting billions of Treasury dollars into crypto and tariffs and all this other stuff, Trump is threatening to crash our economy. And he doesn't seem to be particularly worried about that. Why would that be? Well, first off, economic disasters are great excuses to cut taxes. Both Reagan and George W. Bush used recessions as their excuse to stimulate the economy by cutting trillions from the taxes of billionaires. Secondly, economic crises increase the tolerance for strongman governments. Hitler rode to power in Europe based on the Great Depression. And third, billionaires make a fortune when there's a market crash, because they can buy all the stock that average people are trying to unload from their 401ks to pay the damn rent. There's a whole article about this that lays the whole thing out over at HartmanReport.com. It's titled Crashing the Economy, Trump's Blueprint for Power and Profit. Check it out. 9 minutes before the hour, picking up your calls here, Steve in Yorba Linda, California. Hey, Steve, what's up?
1: Hello, Tom. Can you hear me?
0: Just fine.
1: Okay. You know, early on, you were saying something that the legislation that you were talking about that was ending a public comment period.
0: Yeah, it's not legislation. It's a policy that the Office of Management and Budget wants to put into place to basically politicize all federal grants. And only Congress can stop it, was my point.
1: Oh, all right. Well, I wasn't sure exactly what I only heard part of what you said. And so I was getting ready to try and call my representative to tell him to knock it off because it sounds like a really bad idea. So what do I call this if I talk to my representative?
0: Russell Vogt, V-O-U-G-H-T, who is the head of the Office of Management and Budget and the principal architect of Project 2025, has proposed that all federal grants be determined based on alignment with the goals of the Trump administration rather than scientific expertise or peer review or, you know, the need of particular things. It just basically has to be whether Trump likes it or not. And only Congress can stop this. He's going to try and put it into place on October 1st. The public comment period just closed. And Congress needs to pass a law saying that scientific grants should be based on scientific merit, not on whether or not Donald Trump wants this money to go to that person.
1: Okay. Well, thanks for the clarification, because I didn't catch all that before, and there may be a few other folks out there that aren't completely, dialed in on that. So
0: it's kind of a because it's not a piece of legislation, because they're trying to do it through the back door, it's a little trickier, and it's a little more confusing. And so, Steve, I'm really glad that you called and asked for that clarification. Thank you so much for that.
1: Okay, thank you.
0: Right, good talking to you. Thanks. You betcha. Douglas in Dewey, Arizona. Hey, Douglas, what's on your mind today?
2: Good morning, Tom. I was calling just this, you're talking about what ICE has been doing. And I keep on thinking back in his first term, his wife walking around in a green jacket, and on the back of it was painted, "I really don't care." Do you?
0: Yeah.
2: And
0: that was on a trip down to the border.
2: And now he's trying to deport citizens that are here legally, like those Haitians in Ohio. Mm-hmm. They're out here on some sort of temporary status.
0: Yep.
2: If they've been here for decades and decades, okay, let's change their status to either make them a permanent resident or see if they don't want to apply for citizenship instead of, hey, let's round them up and
0: little late them. For that. He's already eliminated their temporary protected status. There's a court case. The only reason that they're not being arrested and deported right now is because there's a court case. It's being litigated.
2: Right.
0: But he's just aggressively trying to get anybody with dark skin out of this country.
2: Yeah. But my point is, if you don't like the fact that they're staying here forever, why not give them the option of saying, hey, we want to do away with this. You've been here for X number of years, and give them either citizenship or a permanent resident status of some sort.
0: Well, the temporary protected status, the TPS, was, it has the word temporary in it because that's basically how Obama got around having to go through Congress. It was created by executive order, and that's why it could be undone by executive order. But it did establish a process, and we're just going to have to wait and see what happens with the court case. But I get what you're saying. Douglas, thank you. Thanks for the call.
2: Yeah, like I said, everything they're doing is cruelty to me.
0: Yeah. Well,
2: you look at other stuff, too.
0: The cruelty is the point, as Adam Swerwer wrote for the Atlantic Magazine. The cruelty is the point. Douglas, thank you. Steve in Machias, Washington.
3: Machias.
0: Hey, Steve. What's up?
3: Yeah. You were talking a little bit earlier about the Democrats not selecting a candidate too early.
0: Mm-hmm.
3: And I think a problem that we've suffered from for like 50 years at least is that there are a bunch of very rich people, same crowd as control the Republican Party, that do a first filter on who gets to thrive in the Democratic Party and eliminates a lot of the people that we would like to have in there, like Gavin Newsom and who's the guy from Illinois, et cetera.
0: J.B. Pritzker, yeah.
3: Yeah. You know, there are so many new names being thrown around here that I'm finding it hard to keep up with them. And the Republicans at this point are apparently dying off, so that makes it even worse.
0: We have a gerontocracy among the Democrats, too. I was watching Steny Hoyer this morning, and geez, the guy's 87 years old. Although he's still running like the Energizer Bunny. I mean, he did a great job interviewing Elena Kagan. But, I think the Democratic Party needs some genuine reform. We are living in a progressive moment, and we have a kind of the Clinton middle-of-the-road neoliberal Democratic Party.
3: Yeah.
0: And that—
3: Well, the times have changed.
0: Yeah, they have, and they are. And frankly, the DNC is like 15 years behind it. Steve, I got to run. I'm sorry. I'm out of time. On the other side of the break, Alex Lawson's going to drop by. What are the latest outrages with Trump trying to hijack Social Security? Stick around.
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5: While the production of my lowdown commentaries is high tech, I confess that I'm antiquated. I still write each piece in longhand, applying my ballpoint to paper. This has caused bewildered glances from some who see me scribbling away in local coffee shops and bars. Recently, one fellow sidled up and whispered, "Watch out! If they see you doing this, they'll haul you off to the Smithsonian." But we handwriters might not be as obsolete as the key tappers assume. A fast-spreading grassroots movement is calling for schools to re-emphasize the value of writing and printing by hand instead of being wholly dependent on machines. Already, 24 states, as varied as Mississippi and California, now require public schools to teach cursive writing in 3rd through 5th grades. This squares with new understanding of how brains absorb information. While keyboards are faster, the slower, more tactile act of handwriting creates longer-lasting comprehension of letters and better retention of the thoughts they convey. Neuroscientists find that rote keystrokes on a computer require little mental engagement, while physically drawing out words and ideas takes coordination of multiple areas of the brain to focus memory, eyes, and fingers on creating a written product. Just writing this piece conjured up a fond remembrance of my early childhood, sitting on the floor of our home learning to draw the ABCs, both print and cursive, on those line practice pads. It was both an artistic exercise and the development of a foundational tool for a life of learning. This is Jim Hightower saying, yes, computer literacy is an indispensable element of today's childhood curriculum, but so is the richer development of human thinking through putting pen to paper. So let's do both.

Trump preps a fake 2020 bombshell to rig 2026. Rubio declares war on the war crimes court. A judge kills the pardon era slush fund, and ICE maims protesters. Good morning. This is the Commonwealth Report, news for the public, not the powerful. You can follow us at commonwealthreport.news. Is Trump about to steal 2026 with a fake 2020 bombshell? Donald Trump plans a Thursday speech unveiling what he calls newly declassified intelligence about foreign interference in the 2020 election. A claim that more than 60 courts in his own intelligence community rejected. The real 2021 assessment found no foreign actor altered a single vote. So who's running this declassification? Bill Pulte, a housing regulator with zero intelligence experience, now installed as acting spy chief. Trump told him, "You can declassify whatever you want." The task force, staffed by right-wing writer John Solomon and recycled Trump aides, was reportedly encouraged to limit redactions, even leaving in the names of private citizens and former intelligence officials, say the NSA and CIA, are alarmed. Critics warn the real play is pushing the SAVE Act, a voter suppression bill, and delegitimizing or pre-delegitimizing November. Remember, Utah audited 2 million voters and found exactly one non-citizen registration. This is a manufactured crisis with a manufactured cure. Rubio declares war on the war crimes court. Secretary of State Marco Rubio announced Monday a campaign to dismantle the International Criminal Court, the tribunal that prosecutes genocide and war crimes. He accused the court of waging war on America and threatened to teach it, quote, the full meaning of American resolve. The State Department plans increased sanctions on the court, visa revocations, and travel bans for its personnel, and pressure on other nations to pile on. Omar Shakir of the rights group Dawn asked the obvious question, is the secretary worried because he knows American personnel committed war crimes in Iran? Kenneth Roth, who used to run Human Rights Watch, says Rubio can't even make an honest case, since the court only acts where sovereign nations invite it. When you're tearing down the war crimes court, people start wondering what you're hiding. Is Trump turning $1 trillion into a political spoils system? The public comment period closed Monday on a rule from Russell Vogt, the Project 2025 architect running the Office of Management and Personnel Budget, that would require every discretionary federal grant to demonstrably advance the president's policy priorities. Civil servants and peer review panels get pushed aside. Political appointees get final say over more than $1 trillion. They can kill multi-year grants at will, and they're explicitly forbidden from deferring to scientific peer reviewers. They can even bypass public notice using national security exemptions the rule never defines. The watchdog group Peer says it's, quote, a blueprint for a spoil system for federal service funding, arriving just as the administration guts the inspectors and auditors who'd catch the corruption. Your tax dollars handed out as political favors. That's the plan in writing. 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